0: Yes, and I spent probably 28 years there, and I ended up getting a promotional transfer to just outside of Memphis, Tennessee, and I was there for about 3 years, and then my family had moved to Montana, so after about 3 years, I ended up moving to Montana, and then from there, I met my husband, had my babies who are now all adults, and 15 years to the day, I'm back here in Tennessee. So,
1: Nice. So, how would you say your upbringing was in Nevada? Were you in the one of the areas that's highly traveled, I guess I would say, or was it more low key and in a smaller town, and the bright lights of Vegas and Reno didn't impact you?
0: actually, so so one of the adages back in the day was that Reno is so close to hell you can see sparks. I lived in Sparks. So they were neighboring, little cities. And back when we moved there, I think the population of Sparks was about 30,000, and now it's got to be getting close to a million.
1: Oh, wow.
0: And yeah, now mind you, it's probably been 50 years, so a lot changes.
1: Yeah.
0: And I just haven't been back since, I'd say, probably 2016. And I would not want to live there again. So, but I lived in Sparks, I lived in Reno. And yeah, it was, it's a gambling town.
1: Yeah.
0: There's not a whole lot for kids to do. So we would, find means to keep ourselves occupied. And we would try to stay out of trouble or at least not get caught. So.
1: And some of those towns in Nevada, they have wild horses that roam the
0: They
1: neighborhoods.
0: do. Wild Mustangs. Yeah.
1: Yeah.
0: Yeah, I had a friend. So if you have you ever seen the movie 8 Seconds?
1: Yes.
0: Okay. And Lane Frost,
1: Yes.
0: his cousin was a friend of ours.
1: Oh,
0: So at
1: really?
0: the end of the movie, they're showing pictures of Lane and like different pictures of Lane when he's growing up, and there's a picture of him and his cousin, and they're wearing these red boots. Well, his cousin was a friend of mine, him and his wife. And so one of the things that he would do is he would contract with the state to help wrangle some of those Mustangs
1: Oh,
0: and get them, brought in and make sure, that they were all okay and all that good stuff. So.
1: wow. Well, they were saying that sometimes those Mustangs made a lot of damage in the front yards and all that. And I had seen a picture from someone that lived there, and she had shown that the horse was eating the grass in the front yard. Well, what grass there was, I guess, because a lot of the subdivisions don't necessarily have grass. They have more like desert type landscaping.
0: Yeah, it's very alkali in there, and a lot of places. Well, and of course, there's they share water resources with several other states, and there's always a fight. But a little tip for you, a little bit of trivia. At least back in the 90s, this was the case that 90% of the population in Nevada live on only 4% of the land.
1: Oh, wow.
0: And it's because it's so mountainous, so rocky, so alkali, that they just can't, they don't have water in certain areas, so it's just not conducive.
1: Yeah, that makes sense. I grew up in Idaho, so I've made a couple of trips through Nevada, either just as a destination or just passing through.
0: Yeah.
1: So,
0: Yeah.
1: yeah. And I think I played the slots once in Reno. I think
0: Oh.
1: once, but that's it because I'm not really a gambler. So I mean, like the nickel slots at the
0: Yeah.
1: time, I don't even know if they still do that.
0: I'm sure they probably do. They probably got rid of the penny slots, but and they were the thing about Nevada, they are in every gas station, every grocery store, everywhere you went, they had them. So.
1: In the airport.
0: Yeah, absolutely. It's a big revenue for Nevada.
1: Well, I know we had a military conference that we usually had in different states, and Nevada recruited us to come twice there because they were hurting so much for tourism and things like that, because it was at one of those times when tourism was very low in Nevada, and they were trying everything to try to get people to come that way.
0: Yeah, not surprising. Not surprising at all. But yeah, I still have family that's there, but I try not to go back. It's too crowded for me.
1: Right. So your sons were in the military. They're not still serving, right? They've both retired. Can you tell us a little bit of that, and then why kind of that leads into why you're podcasting now?
0: Absolutely. So our oldest, we have two Marine veterans, and our oldest initially, so when we were in Montana, he actually was an Army National Guard member, and he ended up getting deployed twice during Operation Enduring Freedom to mm-hmm. Afghanistan. His original MOS that he had signed up for was mechanic, but then when he goes deployed, he ended up becoming route clearance. So, and then he came back and he went to his recruiter, his Army recruiter, and he said, "Hey, I want to go full active duty." And he's like, "Great, what do you want to do?" And he says, "I want infantry." And his recruiter said, "Oh, we don't have any positions right now for infantry." And he's like, "Really?" He's like, "Yeah, no, but we've got this, this, this, and this." He's like, "Look, if you don't have any, I'll go next door to the Marine Corps, and I'm sure they've got infantry positions." "Oh, you wouldn't do that." And so my son got up, walked next door, said, "Hey, you got any infantry positions?" The recruiter there said, "Absolutely." And, you know, the rest there is history. So he signs with them. He goes to boot camp. And of course, you know, when he was in the Army, he had had a tattoo across his shoulder blades that said soldier. And now he's in the Marine Corps.
1: Oh, no.
0: They are not soldiers in the Marine Corps.
1: Right. Yes, they're Marines. So
0: or a warrior or something. But, oh, my gosh, you know, not only was he older than most of the recruits, he also has this, you know, plastered on his back. Right. So he came home one day for a week on leave, and his dad and him went to get tattoos. And so what do you do when you're in the military and you make a mistake on a form? You cross it out, you put a line, and you put your initials, right?
1: Yeah.
0: That's what he did with his tattoo. Oh, no. So still says soldier, but there's a line through it with his initials. He ends up, there was a woman that he had known who called him shortly after he graduated from boot camp and, you know, just full of drama and such. So, you know, he's a rescuer. And so needless to say, they get married, they have a kid. She's, I would say, not in her right mind. But anyway, he gets deployed a couple times to Japan, and, you know, she's home with the kid, and then she sends him a Dear John letter, basically, while he's deployed. And so they end up getting divorced, which, okay. And then he's seeing another woman, and they, you know, he gets deployed again. And so his girlfriend at the time, on his behalf, would send their son or his son gifts. Well, he was coming back he had to come back stateside in order to re-enlist. And so they didn't have any military planes coming back, so he had to go commercial. And he had let his ex-wife know he was coming back stateside, which was not a good thing, because she ended up filing harassment and stalking charges against him. So then the second he stepped off the plane in LA, he got arrested.
1: Oh, no.
0: And then he got extradited to Montana. It was just horrible. The whole situation was horrible. And then the girlfriend helped bond him out, had a big fundraiser and such, and so that was a plus. The whole situation was just stupid. And then at this point, he ends up marrying her, the girlfriend.
1: Yeah.
0: And I liked her. She was funny. She wasn't much younger than me, which was kind of funny, but very straight to the point. But they got married December of 2020. And then in March of 2021, they found out she had stage 4 cancer.
1: Oh, my goodness.
0: And so his unit was set to deploy again in April, but he had the opportunity to just stay home with her, of course, work on base when he needs. And so he had a second job delivering Domino's pizza because his wife isn't working. They're living with his mother-in-law, and she was kind of anyway. And she's not, the mother-in-law is not working, and nobody could afford me, and all that kind of stuff. So he's trying to make sure that bills are paid and the house is paid, and his wife is getting the care that she needs, and so on and so forth. And then his unit deploys in April, and then in August of 2021, his unit ends up getting detoured to Kabul, Afghanistan. His unit was the 2-1 unit. Those 13 servicemen and women, the majority was from his unit. And so as a mom, I'm thankful, but I am heartbroken because I know what he's going through, the survivor's guilt. And it really broke him, I think. And then he ended up with a new PDS in Virginia. And so his wife opted to stay with her mom there in California, where all her doctors were. So he went on to Virginia. And it was within, 3 months or so she passed. Mm-hmm. And then my middle son, he originally had wanted to become a Navy. He wanted to be a Navy SEAL. And of course, that's the whole Chris Kyle thing. Right. And he'd wanted to do that since he was like 12. So we're at a school football game and the Marine Corps is there recruiting. And so he goes and talks to him and he's trying, they brought the pull-up bar and he's trying, he can't even do a single pull-up, right? And so they're trying to talk him into signing up. And he says, no, I want to go Navy. And he says, well, come on down. We'll set an appointment, come down, and I'll get the Navy on the phone for you, and or have him come over and you can just talk with him. And he's like, okay. So he goes down there, and true to his word, the recruiter calls next door and says, hey, I've got somebody here who wants to sign up with the Navy. And the recruiter for the Navy says, I don't have time to talk to him. So my son says, where do I sign with the Marine Corps?
1: Right.
0: And part of it was, so he's super, super smart. They gave him the, what's the equivalent to the ASVAB, the military one. Anyway, the test. I can't remember the name of that. And they told him, this is just a practice. You have all day to do it, right? Here's some paper. And my son went through, he was done in like 20 minutes. And didn't even put anything to paper. And he scored like an 82. And so they're like, oh, this is great. And he's like, oh, I can do better. You said this was just a practice. No, this is great. You don't need to worry about it. We'll just take this. And he's like, no, I can do better. And they're like, don't worry about it. So then they said, okay, what do you want to do? And he says, I want to go infantry because of my brother and his unit. And they looked at him and they called him a lot of bad words because here he is super smart. And unfortunately they were hoping he would go into something else, such as, you know, hey, Joel, such as, you know, I don't know, officer or something. But no, he, you know, he really wanted to do the infantry. So he goes through boot camp. He comes home for his 10 days RA leave. He goes back. He's in holding, waiting to get picked up for ITB. And then all of a sudden, he posts something on Snapchat. And I open it up and it says, I can't feel the right side of my face. Ha, ha, ha. And he's got a picture. And his face is starting to droop. And I'm like, call your mom. And it's over a 96, right? So he's, you know, he's like, well, you know, they don't think I'm having a stroke. The instructors don't think I'm having a stroke. So, you know, and I don't want to know what it is. I'm scared to know what it is. I don't want to get kicked out, you know. And I was like, you've got Bell's palsy. And he's like, I don't know what it is. And there's nobody, no place is open, you know. And I was like, you need to go in. You need to get some antivirals. So anyway, he ends up waiting until things are back open because it was like a holiday weekend. In fact, it was over Thanksgiving is what it was. So when it happened, so he thought everything was closed. Well, come to find out there was another place, another clinic, but on the other side of the base, which he was not aware of. They didn't tell him it was there. So it morphed. So it ended up morphing into neuropathy, basically from his ear all the way down his jaw. And then once the palsy went away, and he still had really severe pain, he was sitting in medical. He had a lot of issues there because the palsy was gone. Physically, they can't see anything. They had him on the max dosage of gabapentin, 3,600 milligrams a day. Wow. And he had adverse reactions to that, which was that it made him so dizzy he couldn't walk without help. So he pretty much atrophied. He went in at maybe 150 pounds. And when he got out, he was almost at 120. I mean, because he couldn't walk, he couldn't, you know, on his own, but the staff sergeant, the gunny, the first sergeant, you know, they're harassing him, telling him he's a liar, he's a faker, there's nothing wrong with him. The buddies that would help walk him, you know, to wherever he needed to go, were told they can't help him. They tried to write him up for meandering. Well, it turns out he had an adverse reaction to the COVID shot is what had happened.
1: Yeah.
0: And then on top of that, the gabapentin made it even worse. And then the stress of it all, it turns out he had what's called trigeminal neuralgia. And in the 1800s, they called that suicide disease because they said that the pain was worse than childbirth and amputation. And because, of course, the medicine, the pain meds back then were nothing compared to what we have today. So people were killing themselves.
1: Oh my gosh.
0: But we didn't know. I mean, he had so many issues. He was being harassed every day, you know, asked 20, 30 times a day just for his light duty chit. And even though the Marine Corps had already told everybody, there was a memorandum that had gone out like a year and a half prior that they were no longer allowed to ask for the chits. They instead had to go to the corpsman and ask the corpsman, what are the limitations for so-and-so?
1: Right.
0: And I mean, there are videos that are out there of my son being harassed like he was back in boot camp, in his face, screaming at him, telling him he's a loser, telling him and here he is, he's already graduated boot camp. You know, he didn't ask for any of this to happen.
1: Right.
0: And that was the last thing he wanted. He so wanted to be in the fight. He wanted to be with everybody else. And he didn't get that opportunity. And in fact, it got so bad, the harassment, that he was so upset. I remember talking to him. He was so upset. He was crying. He just couldn't deal with things anymore in the way that he was being treated. And And I was, and he said, I got to go. I've got to go do this something. I don't know if it's formation or something, but you know, and so I was like, well, call me back when you get back to your rec. And he's like, okay, well, I didn't hear from him. And so I'm freaking out and I don't hear from him for several days.
1: Oh, wow.
0: And come to find out, he was to the point he was ready to take all of his medication at one time. He'd had enough. And so he actually took himself to the mental ward there. And because he was like, this is not good. Nobody was able to heal in those medical bays. They can't heal. They're constantly being harassed by leadership, constantly. Yeah. To the point that my son and I both filed an IG complaint. The gunny got demoted well below sergeant.
1: Oh,
0: and,
1: wow.
0: They completely removed the other two out of there. They brought in a whole new set of leadership and it made things better. But when he got stressed, that's the other thing with the trigeminal neuralgia. You have a seventh and eighth cranial nerve on each mm-hmm. side. And so along the nerve, you also have a blood vessel that, you know, goes up. And so when you get stressed, your blood pumps more, right? And so it kind of expands that vein and would hit that nerve. Mm. And so then it causes that shooting, burning, searing pain. And that was his constant. And so, yeah, so it was terrible what happened.
1: That's horrible.
0: They shut the power off because because they didn't want them using the Wi-Fi. They didn't want them on their charging their stuff. It was just bad. I can't even begin to tell you how bad it really truly was. And so there was that going on. And then my oldest Marine is saying, Mom, there's checks and balances and, you know, they can't do X, Y, and Z. And, you know, maybe he's just, you know, exaggerating things and come to find out that's not the case. Not mm-hmm. only was he not exaggerating, but they were doing things that my oldest was saying there should be checks and balances for. Mm-hmm. And that kind of really dampened my oldest's thoughts of staying in the Marine Corps as well. And mm-hmm. so, you know, we got through all of that and they actually both ended up. So my oldest combined had roughly 16 years of military service. Mm-hmm. And then my youngest, of course, you know, he was almost right at 2 years that he sat mm-hmm. there after, you know, well, between his, you know, boot Based camp training. And the time that he got medically separated.
1: Wow.
0: And he got medically separated initially was 70%. And then he got his first check and it was more than what they said it was going to be. And I was like, you put that away. Don't touch it because they're going to want it back. And then the following week, he gets a letter saying that they re-rated him at 80%.
1: Oh, wow.
0: So it was like, oh my gosh. So somebody actually really looked at it, which was good.
1: Yeah.
0: But between the two, they got out within a month of each other, the same year, just about 2 years ago. And, mm-hmm. And my oldest, you know, he at this time now he's on his third wife and they have a baby on the way and he'd been out for a month and then things started spiraling for him. And he ended up coming all the way home from Georgia. And then, you know, I was like, look, you know, I have this channel already because now it's like, I need to figure out how to find resources for my kids. They're gonna yeah. need resources. And that's the kind of mom I am. I'm going to find every tool I can, whether they use it or not is up to them, but I'm going to try and give them every opportunity to succeed, be it, you know, how to become independent, how to do things on your own and be a, you know, think for yourself, what have you. So that was the start of conversations with a vet was just before they got out. I wanted to figure out how to find resources. I didn't know anything about the resources and even how to go about finding them outside of the VA. So I thought, what better way to find these resources than from veterans themselves? And you know what? I could help veterans too by having them come on and tell their stories. So if they come on, tell their story, it's going to help other veterans who may be listening, because not only are they going to tell their story and those veterans that are listening can relate, they're also going to come up and they're going to talk about the resources that they found that worked for them. And that's also going to help any veteran who might be listening, who might not have tried that particular resource. So that morphed. And then my oldest son, as I said, he spiraled, came home, and I took him to the VA, which was like 5 minutes away from my house. And he, yeah, it was, they're like, look, we need to keep you for 3 or 4 days. And he freaked out. And to his credit, he never got out of his chair and he never threatened anybody. But he called him everything else, you know, that he could think of. And he was home the next morning because they checked out the channel. They saw all the resources. They knew that, you know, I could have a handful of Marines from different states at my door in a moment's notice to help. And so they let him go the next morning. And here he is now, you know, he's got, of course, 3 stepdaughters, but they have a brand new baby. Well, he's not a baby anymore. He's a toddler. Mm. And, you know, he actually just had put together with, through the Legion, the American Legion, he put together a first annual 10K march over Memorial Day. And that was his way of honoring his unit. And, for the first go had like 26 people that came and walked, and so super proud of him. He's come a long way, and he just sounds so much better. And then my youngest, Marine, he, you know, I found through my realtor, strange enough, it's a chiropractor, but the chiropractor became a chiropractor because his mother had trigeminal neuralgia, and the only help she found was from a chiropractor, which was what made him become a chiropractor to help others. And turns out, so he referred us because we weren't close enough, but he found somebody. He took the time. He looked to see what they believed in, you know, would they mesh well with us as a family? So, and he went in and they did this needling. So basically you think of like a corkscrew on the end of a needle, basically. Right. And they go in the back of the neck and, you know, and again, I guess from what my son said, he completely passed out, but,
1: oh my goodness.
0: Yeah. Yeah. And, but he said he went from a pain of like an 8, 9 down to a 4.
1: Oh, wow.
0: And so that's huge. Now he'll need to go back every, you know, so many months or whatnot, but that's huge. That's, and I wouldn't have found that if it hadn't been about talking about my children and specifically what was going on with my youngest Marine, because, you know, and I'm so thankful that I was able to find those resources. And then talking to other veterans like yourself and, you know, asking about those resources is just the least I can do to give back.
1: So how is it being mom and having Marines and just navigating those systems? I mean, you have to be pretty tenacious to go against someone like a gunny and really, you know, put yourself out there and stand up for your kids, you know, because like you say, when you're sick or hurt on duty, you used to be, I don't know if it's still the same, but used to be, you know, you were like, sure, you know, you're not really hurt. You're just faking it. You know, get up and do your job. You're just trying to get out of something.
0: Yeah. And that's the same. It's still the same. And I am one of those. I've always been one of those. You grow up in certain circumstances and you try and change how you raise your kids. Right.
1: Right.
0: And you always wonder if you're doing them a disservice or not in how you raise them, because you don't know how they're going to be once they get become an adult.
1: Right.
0: But I mean, I will fight tooth and nail. I will fight to the death if that's what has to happen to make sure that my kids at least, one, know that I love them dearly and I will do everything in my power to figure out how to help them. Not to say I'm doing it for them, right? Mm-hmm. I will find them the tools, but they've got to be the ones to actually pick them up and use them. Mm-hmm. But in this particular instance, I mean, he was, the other side effect to the gabapentin was that it was, he ended up with severe light sensitivity in one ear, hearing, or one eye, hearing loss in the same ear on that side. Wow. The gabapentin caused, he was having issues putting proper sentences together. He was, so there was a lot of things going on. Memory loss also. Mm. So every time he would call, I would have a notebook, a spiral notebook, and I would write down the time that he called. And then he would tell me about what was going on, what happened that day, what, you know, and so, you know, who was getting harassed, who was getting, you know, which mainly it was just him. Yeah. But, and then he would say, so-and-so videoed it. And so I'd say, who was that again? And I'd write down the name of who had that video. And, you know, and I just kept track. And our oldest had said, hey, mom, you know, there's going to come a point you're going to need to file an IG complaint. And I was like, I have no idea even how to do that. And is it something that as a parent I can even do, you know? So he's like, oh yeah, you can. And, so I told my youngest, or Maureen, and I said, hey, I said, your brother said, you know, this about this. And he goes, well, I don't know. Cause now today things are better, you know, but then the next day it's crap. So then he's calling and he's crying and he's upset and, you know, and he's so stressed and,
1: yeah.
0: And so then it just, like I said, it got to that point with the medication, you know, that's when he realized, no, something needs to change. And it was like, okay. I mean, I'd already called JAG at Camp Lejeune. And I said, look, this is what's going on. What recourse as a parent, as a, you know, as a Marine, do we have?
1: Yeah.
0: Because this is what's happening. This is what's being said. This is what they're doing. And that's how I found out that they had already, like a year at least, year and a half before, had put out a memorandum about even being able to ask for those light duty chits. Mm-hmm. But they purposely harassed him. They called him into their office, into the first sergeant's office. The staff sergeant and the gunny were there as well. They told him when he came that he needed to bring his medications. And so he goes in there. He's got his medication. They say they want to see his medication. Why is he taking so much? Who is his doctor? Who prescribed it? Where are they located? Which was a civilian neurologist at that point, right? And so he had a follow-up and with the civilian neurologist, and he gets there, and this was like a week after all of that had happened, after they got all of the information. A week later, he gets there, and the neurologist, civilian neurologist, looks at him and says, you know, I don't really think there's anything wrong with you.
1: What?
0: I am not kidding you. I am not kidding you. I have all of that documented. And that was, you know, I was like, this is insane. And then like, I don't know, it was like a month later, I think she closed her doors. And it was.
1: They harassed her too.
0: Oh, yeah. Oh, yeah. Oh,
1: my goodness.
0: I'm sure that they got a hold of her and said, you know, he just wants out, which wasn't the case. He really didn't. But by that time, he actually did, because he'd had enough of their stuff. But but it was like 6 to 8 months before he finally even saw the Navy neurologist. But I had talked to my doctor, who had a friend who was a neurologist, and so she gave me her contact number and talked to her and told her kind of the symptoms. And And yeah. she goes, oh, that sounds like trigeminal neuralgia. So then I'm researching this and I'm telling him, hey, when you go in, you need to tell him about this trigeminal neuralgia, see if that would be what this might be. And because mm-hmm. he hadn't even had, you know, that first MRI wasn't I would think a year and a half in before they even did an MRI.
1: Oh my goodness.
0: And so, I mean, the whole thing was just, it was such a cluster. And as a mom, I'm just, this is not right. I'm going to stand up, not just for my kids, but every other person that's been sitting there in medical, like the one that was his rack mate who'd been there for 3 years with a TBI.
1: Three years?
0: And yes. And still expected to go out to formation every single day. And you know how many formations they had for medical in a day? Six.
1: Three. Six. Wow.
0: Six.
1: I expected three, but I didn't. Six is really over the top.
0: For medical, these people aren't getting any rest. They're not getting better because they're so stressed, right. You know, and it was terrible. And I just, I hit my breaking point and I muddled through it. My son says, you know, I'm ready to do it. And I said, okay. He goes, but I don't remember any specifics. I said, that's all right. I got you. And I gave him the dates, the times, everything he said, and he was able to put it all together. And then I wrote mine up and we got them submitted. And it took at least 2 to 3 months before anything was heard. So.
1: Well, I applaud you for your efforts there because some people would have just given up and just say, put me out or whatever. I mean, they would have just let it go and not done anything about it. But I'm really glad that you did because really, you know, they needed to hear what was going on and know, because I've heard of others in the Army about being on medical hold and how challenging it can be to be on medical hold. Not everyone has that experience, but there are definitely those experiences out there where they're just being tested and, you know, you're just really faking it. You can do whatever. You're perfectly fine. You're capable. You can't tell that by looking at somebody whether they're capable of something or not. You really can't.
0: I told my son, they are not doctors. You do not need to give them any information about it. Your chit says you cannot do X, Y, and Z, period. Right. And that's it. You do not, and that pissed him off. Sorry, that made them angry.
1: Right,
0: that they didn't know, and he wouldn't tell them. But there were times he was like, "I'm just going to tell him," and I said, "Don't do it." Right. I said, "Because it's none of their business. They don't have the right to know what the doctors are saying is wrong with you. That is a HIPAA violation to the nth degree."
1: It is, yes.
0: And I said, but you know, he'd get to the point and he's like, Mom, I just want out. I'm done. I can't deal with them anymore. I can't sleep. I wake up. I'm afraid they're tossing my stuff again. And, you know, I mean, it was just so bad. And I was like, you need to hang in there. You need to hang in there. Do not just up and say, I want out. You know, you've got to go through that med board process. You have to. Mm-hmm. You're going to get home. If you haven't gone through this med board process, you're not going to have anything available to you at the end of it. And, you know, you're not going to be able to work, which means you're not going to be able to have money, which means you're not going to be able to afford to be going to doctors and paying for all of the stuff that you're going to need potentially.
1: Yeah.
0: So, I mean, it was a lot of those conversations, a lot of really heartbreaking on my end, you know, to hear him the way he was. So,
1: Well, I'm glad to hear though things are turning around for both of them, that this is, you know, this chapter is that book is sort of closed. It's not completely closed because you're still dealing with the aftermath, but closed in the sense that he doesn't have to deal with that anymore.
0: The harassment.
1: So I was curious to talk about your family history in the military, because you have some storied history with your family members. Do you want to talk a little bit about some of your, I guess, great relatives and how they are tied to Fort Ord and tied to other important events?
0: I would love to. Awesome. So my great-great-great-grandfather, Brigadier General Torney, He and Walter Reed, I was trying to remember the name, and for some reason a whole other name popped up because I was having this conversation earlier today. But he and Walter Reed were friends and neighbors back in the day, and they together came up with the vaccine for, I want to think that it was yellow fever. And then General Torney also was the one who came up with, for the Army, field medicine. And then he also, under two separate presidents, was the one that he had been appointed the United States Surgeon General.
1: Oh, wow.
0: Under two different presidents. And so those appointments, my family still has literally the original signatures by the presidents. They're, you know, they're framed. It's got the original seal, the whole nine yards. Awesome. I know, it's incredible. And then my great, great grandfather would be Brigadier General Ord, as in Fort Ord. And so he and his wife, were friends with the Lincolns, as in President Lincoln.
1: Wow.
0: And, well, at least President Lincoln, not Mrs. Lincoln. And so they had been invited to be a guest with the Lincolns at the theater. And, but Mrs. Lincoln didn't like Mrs. Ord because she believed that President Lincoln was in love with Mrs. Ord, which he was. But so to avoid any conflict, the Ords stayed home. And that was the night that President Lincoln got shot.
1: Oh my goodness.
0: And then quite a bit of history in that regard. There is also, and so there was a small little diary from General Ord as well. Oh, the other thing with that, interestingly, the history books always say that General Lee had surrendered to General Grant, but initially he surrendered to General Ord. So again, Ord and Lincoln were friends. And even though General Grant, he was already overseeing the war. And so, but President Lincoln asked his friend, Brigadier General Ord, to go help. And so he was not considered the commanding officer at that time. He was just helping General Grant. And so when Lee surrendered, he actually surrendered first to General Ord. And then General Ord took him to General Grant. And then at the, what is it, Appomattox? I can never say that, where they did the signing of everything at the surrender. I always have a hard time with that word, and I can't remember where it was at. But the table that they signed everything on, my mom had for years.
1: Oh, wow.
0: Where they signed the treaty and everything between the North and the South. And yeah.
1: That's amazing.
0: Yeah.
1: It's a lot of history.
0: It is a heck of a lot of history. When my husband and I got married, we had General Torney's dress saber we used to cut the cake.
1: Oh my goodness.
0: That's kind of the tradition. And we've got the spurs, his spurs. Actually, we have both of their spurs, I believe. Their sabers. There's different appointments. And then would be on my mom's other side would be Ryan. And I can't think, John Ryan, I believe. And we have his appointment by a president. And I can't remember what his is, but it's signed by the president, by a president as well, for where he had gotten promoted over something over the Army. I can't remember exactly what it was, but
1: oh wow.
0: Yeah, lots of interesting little tidbits. And I just can't remember one of them invented the stint. And I can't remember which family member it was, but yeah.
1: So was General Torney, was he a doctor?
0: Yeah, well, yeah, I would guess he was. There's not a lot of information so on the internet, right? So
1: yeah.
0: Going back and trying to find it. But I have some stuff. I've taken some pictures. Mom has sent me little snippets and stuff on that. But yeah, I would think that he would be of some sort. But I do know Walter Reed and he were good friends. They are the ones who, you know, they came up with that vaccine. They, you know, he came up with what would be now known as field medicine, you know, for the injured soldiers and such. So I would think maybe, or maybe just had a lot of common sense. I don't know.
1: Yeah, I mean, if he was friends with Walter Reed, too, I mean, you would think that they're like-minded and maybe right. Traveled in the same circles with same profession. So that would make sense. But yeah, I didn't know that. That's really neat. But that whole Lincoln story, that's amazing. That I mean, like they literally dodged a bullet by not going to the theater that night.
0: Yeah. And strictly because Mrs. Lincoln did not like Mrs. Ord. At all. But, you know, she was very jealous anyway. But, yeah, she'd always been very jealous individual, especially after her son passed away, you know. So she just kind of got really into her own head. There was a movie about it, or maybe it was a book. Maybe there's both. I can't remember. I do remember reading a book, but I think I saw some kind of a movie or a documentary or something too. And she just seemed to be really jealous of other women and stuff. So
1: that's interesting. I'm going to have to look that up. Just see some of the history that I obviously we all pretty much understand what happened to President, but you know, the whole dynamic around it, we probably don't understand as much as, you know, there is to know about it.
0: Right. And it's pretty limited on what else, you know, that we know as a family. Yeah. You know, we only know what was kind of written in there. And I don't even remember. I don't think I didn't go through it, but I, you know, Mom handed it to me and I just kind of flipped through the pages and then handed it back because my job was to basically take inventory. So that when, you know, heaven forbid, there'll come a time where we all pass. But, you know, right. When their time comes, she just wanted to make sure that we had a list of what was history, what was family heirlooms and, you know, antiques and things of that nature. Because not only that, I can't remember. I want to think it was probably Torney that he had been over, I don't know if it was in the Philippines or where, somewhere there was a king and queen. It wasn't England. And he had helped them with something. And they had given him to give to his wife, like the queen had, or whoever she was, like a shawl and some other odds and stuff. And to this day, my mom still had it. So, you know, it's incredible the things that they had accumulated over the years of, you know, gifts that had been given to them that had just passed down. So, yeah. But a lot of it ended up going to museums all over. One of them was during, I believe it was General Ord's tenure when he was there, and I think they had been in Pennsylvania, and the flag that had flown, the American flag, had been shot all to heck and tore up, and my mom had that flag. And so she recently, when I say recently, within the last few years, returned it back to Pennsylvania because it's their history. And So she has, you know, she got a big thank you. There was a big thing that they had, you know, done. So she's got all of that documentation written, you know, signed by all the senators and stuff up there. And yeah.
1: You need to write a book. That needs to be, you know, all that history needs to be, you know, and how you put all the different pieces together, you know, because you hear, like you said, you hear certain things and you think history went one way,
0: right.
1: But then you hear the other side of that story. And so people really would be interested to hear, and it'd be nice, you know, thing to keep for your family to know where there was military service in their early

0: bandmate, she got pregnant, and then the Royals found out about her and shipped her to America, and that's where my mom comes from, and oh, wow. is the lineage there. And it's so funny because she looked and still kind of does look like Queen Elizabeth. Yeah, it's amazing. Goodness. And my son said that he went and he looked, and he said he found her name, like on page 7 in really fine print, to ascend to the throne. But like, you know, so I was like, I told her, I said, when Queen Elizabeth died, I said, do you want me to send, you know, a condolence on your behalf? You know, maybe you should introduce yourself. She's like, you know, they probably don't care. So.
1: Oh, wow. That's cool. So what's next for your podcast? So you're on Sundays at 7 p.m. Eastern?
0: Yes.
1: And so are you looking for guests? Do you have some guests lined up coming up? What can you share about your show?
0: So I'm always looking for guests. And, you know, it doesn't matter where you're at. If you were a veteran, love to have you on the channel and have a conversation. I've got a guest I actually just booked. So fingers crossed. He's actually part of a nonprofit out of Montana called Montana Warriors on the Water. Oh, and wow. So they take veterans out fishing. And, you know, they bring everything they need to fish and kind of get their minds off and let them talk and have, you know, story time, whatever. And, you know, just something, it's all paid for. It's all taken care of. There's nothing, you know, no cost to them, to the veteran. And so I've got him coming on. I actually was setting that up just before the show today with you. Nice. And so I'm super excited about that. And then there's several others I've got to make some calls on. So yeah. And if anybody is listening and they're interested to come on and have a conversation, you can contact me at conversationswithavet@gmail.com or conversationswithavet@mbradio.us.
1: Awesome. So who is your favorite guest so far to have on the program?
0: There's so many. Obviously, the ones that you don't expect to hear the stories, you know, there's funny. I can't really narrow down one favorite one as far as a guest. Mm-hmm. Favorite story, I can do that. His name is Gary Byrne. Mm-hmm. And he was in the military. And then when he got out, he became a uniformed Secret Service agent.
1: Oh, wow.
0: And he was basically in charge of the West Wing. And he was standing guard in front of the West Wing. And here comes this young lady, and she's got this newspaper, and she says, "I'm here to see the president. I've got his paper." And he says, "He's already got that paper," and turned it away. And that was the start of the suspicion of Monica Lewinsky and Bill Clinton. And was actually the whistleblower.
1: Oh, my goodness.
0: Yeah. So his whole story, all of that is on the channel as well. Gary Byrne, B-Y-R-N-E. Great guest. But it's one of those, yeah, that one kind of got me a little shadow banned. So, not even kidding you. So, yeah, you got to be careful with, you know, what you put out there nowadays. So, but right. Yeah, it was the funniest thing because it was like, you know, we're going along having a conversation about his time in the military and what he's doing. And, you know, and then all of a sudden he starts talking about, you know, this young lady, and then, you know, pretty soon after he turns the lady away because, you know, he knows the president already had that newspaper. Then like 5 minutes later, the phone rings at the desk that is only the president calls that for the Secret Service agent. So he picks it up and he said it was the president saying, "Hey, I'm supposed to have an intern bring me some papers." And

0: If you could just let her in, please. So, I mean, but I've had amazing guests all the way around. And so I'm very thankful for each and every guest. And when opportunities arise, I try and have them come back and see where they're at today versus where they, you know, were the last time we talked. I've got to be close to 200 interviews.
1: Wow. Good for
0: you. Potentially.
1: Yeah.
0: Maybe. But yeah, just super excited to do it and to help where I can. As a mom, this is all I know how to do to help. So,
1: well, definitely you're doing a good service for a lot of us, a lot of veterans. For one, getting the stories out there. For two, finding resources, connecting people with different resources that they didn't know were out there. You know, I had a conversation with a former VSO, which a veteran service officer, who said, you know, most VAs don't even show you all the services they offer. They're behind the desk in a catalog or some kind of literature brochure, and they don't share it unless you ask for it. So there are a lot of resources within the VA we don't know about. And then outside the VA, like you said, there's plenty of other agencies or organizations that want to help, that really offer some benefit to military members. So I applaud what you do, and I thank you for what you do. And I'm glad that you were able to help your sons in their struggles, you know, with the different things that were going on in their service careers. So all this has played a part in getting you to where you are today. So I appreciate, I know the struggle wasn't what you wanted, but I know that it really has shaped who you are and what you're doing right now. So
0: thank you
1: for that. It's definitely, grateful for you to be able to be on this side of it.
0: Thank you. I'm loving it. And I love our veterans and everything that all of you have done to help not just the country, my kids and everybody else, you know, the role models that you all are to those who want to join. So thank you.
1: Well, thank you so much. Well, this is Tracer Round signing off. Thank you, Carolee.
0: Thank you.
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0: All right, there we are. All right. So let me tell you, we had a little situation here that we just had to get this fixed up. The plan to, for what we wanted to do, I guess we're going to have to wait till the new year. Yeah. And we had this all set up. There was just something that came up right now that totally threw us off, you guys. So we do apologize for that. But let's go ahead and let's ignite the fuse on today's episode again. And so we can go over it and go from there.
1: Yes.
2: The pressure is rising, the stakes are high, and the campus noise is at an all-time maximum. It's time to cut through the static and get real about the mental grind. Welcome to Hot Takes. Today we are talking about mental health in college, self-care, burnout, and the myth of having it all together. College is a time of immense pressure, and this episode helps students navigate anxiety and build self-care habits. The fuse is lit. Murph Man, take the mic.
0: All right, welcome to today's episode, episode 21, Mental Health in College. I got to tell you guys, this is one of my favorite episodes to talk about because I actually get to discuss mental health that I've been doing now for 37 years. Counseling and all that good stuff forever. So it's one of those things that I have been really excited to talk about, and I hope that everybody enjoys today's episode. You know, one of the things that we have here, like I said, we have this new studio that we're working on, and I hope you guys like it. You know, we're going to have a few more bells and whistles coming in a little bit as we go, so I hope everything goes well. Okay?
1: Me too.
0: And I think it's time to get to the burning question.
1: Yes.
2: Before we move any further, it's time for a quick system diagnostic. Let's see if you can identify the invisible force that's been draining your battery. Today's question is related to our main topic of managing anxiety and emotional well-being. Here it is. What is the term for the tendency to catch and mirror the emotions of people around you, especially anxiety or stress? Is it A, emotional intelligence, or B, preventative self-care? Maybe it's C, emotional contagion. So let's see what the flash point is, Murph Man.
0: What do you think it is, Connor?
1: I think it's the emotional contagion.
0: Emotional contagion. Well, you would be right if that's what you think it is, because I'll tell you what right now. It's one of those things that you don't realize how much people around you affect you. You don't realize the things that you pick up from those people around you. And you need to be able to look at all that and understand that you are affected by what other people around you have. Mm-hmm. So you want to be real careful with that. Okay. And as we do this, you know, we talk about the different, ways friends and everyone affects us. So let's talk about that right now in our hot take of the day. Woohoo!
2: Walk across any quad and you'll see a sea of masks, people pretending the pressure isn't getting to them. It's time to stop buying into the performance. Today's hot take is: the biggest lie on campus is the myth that everyone else has it all figured out. The biggest lie on campus is the myth that everyone else has it all figured out. You cannot pour from an empty cup, and neglecting your well-being is the fastest path to academic failure. Murph Man, it's your turn to fan the flames.
0: That's right, guys. Today's hot take is really interesting because you don't realize this. Let's read it again. The biggest lie on campus is the myth that everyone else has it figured out. How many times do you walk around campus and have no clue what's happening? And before you know it, you're just like, what?
1: A lot.
0: A lot?
1: Right? Yeah. I see like hella, like I see tents. I see stuff going on in the Centennial Plaza. I have no idea what it's for. I have no idea.
0: And you see people around you that are like, wow, this is cool. I got this all. I know what's going on campus and everything. And we don't always do that, right?
1: Yeah.
0: So, you know, it's one of those things that, it's one of those things that you think everyone has it all figured out and they really don't. Okay. Now, why do I say that? Understand that people have the, what's the word I want to look for here? They want everyone to think everything's okay. And that's not always the case, is it?
1: Mm-mm.
0: You know, and when everyone says they got it together, they don't, you guys. When I was in basic training, I'll tell you right now, that's one of the most difficult things we have people doing, because it's the first time they're away from home and they have to deal with all this pressure about everything going on. And it just doesn't work the way we would like it to. And there's some people that really cannot handle that. It's a really, really big deal. And that transition for them is a lot more difficult. But for those of us who sort of had an idea of what was going on, it wasn't as bad, you know, because you see someone else freaking out and you're like, at least I'm not that bad. I don't got my stuff together, but you know what? I'm not that bad. So it's interesting, because think about that, okay? It's one of those things where you don't realize the impact you have on everybody around you and the way they have their impact on you. So as we talk about this, let's keep that in mind, okay? If you're struggling and you want to know something right now, this is why you're struggling. It's not your fault. And it's the culture of constant comparison and business that is setting you up for burnout. Okay. The struggle is not your fault, because everyone says you got to have it under control, and you don't.
1: You never do.
0: You never do. Even as adults, you guys, one of the things I like to say often is, I ask adults, what do you want to do when you grow up? Right. And a lot of times adults don't even know what they want. So what are kids supposed to do? I say kids, you know, I'm 56 years old, 20 year olds are kids to me. My own son is 19, you know? So it's one of those things that you ask yourself, like, are we really doing this? Is it really that difficult? You know, so on and so forth, you know? So a lot's going on. And I do want to point out that because of that, I want to point out the suicide awareness hotline, 988. You can call it, hit one, and you can get help. And to drive the point home, I have a video for our break here. It's a video near and dear to my heart by Ryan Spencer. So check out the video.
1: All right. Where is it at?
0: Third one. Right
3: there. Oh. It's time for a break. Hot Takes with the Murph Man will return after these messages.
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8: 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Your life is invaluable, and your service is honored. Let's work together to make 22-0 again. 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Together, we can ensure every veteran finds the support and hope they deserve.

0: We are back, you guys. So yeah, the thing is that when I need to hit one, there's always someone there to talk to you. You're not alone. This goes for college students or anyone else as well, you guys. So it's not just for veterans or anyone. These are for anyone who needs the help. But I will tell you this. One of the things we have to do is we have to define the terms that we're going to be talking about. And right now, we're going to lay down the codes.
1: A fire is only as strong as its base. If you don't understand the mechanics of the burn, you're just going to get scorched. Before we dig in, let's clarify some of the key terms we'll be using today while laying down the coals. Emotional contagion, the tendency to mirror the emotional states of those around you. Preventative self-care, scheduling activities like rest, exercise or hobbies that replenish your energy to stop burnout before it starts. The mind-body connection, recognizing that physical health, sleep, hydration, movement directly impacts your mental resilience and academic performance. Now that the coals are laid, Murph Man, let's discuss the foundation.
0: All right, so today's terms, you guys, is emotional contagion, the tendency to mirror the emotional states of those around you. What does that mean? Well, if someone is panicking, people tend to panic. If someone is scared,
2: Others are going to be
0: others are
2: scared.
0: going to be scared, right? So a lot of times you got to be that calm in the storm, you know. That's one thing that I've always been told is it's like a tornado can be going on around me. And I'm the calm, the eye of the storm. Because sometimes you got to keep your head above you, on you, you know? And that's one of those hardest things to do because you're overwhelmed, you're stressed, life's hitting you, midterms are coming up, you know, all that stuff going on. And guess what? You are stressed. And if you don't handle it well, you're going to get burned out. So that brings up to the next step, which is preventive self-care, you guys. Scheduling activities like rest, exercise, and hobbies that replenish your energy or stop burnout before it starts. You know, one of the things that have helped people become less anxious over time is on Friday afternoons after school, after work, Friday evenings, scheduling that family time. We've talked about this. We always try to do something on Friday night, right? The weekend's here, whatever, right? Yesterday, Connor here was working out all his stress by slamming, hitting nails and doing so many different things yesterday, right, Connor? But you guys, he's amazing. He helped me get the studio up and running. It's one of those things when you look at what we do when we're off that matters. Scheduling stuff is very important. Why? Over the holidays, we had appointments, right? We had football games to watch. We had events with friends. There was just so much going on that you really couldn't do anything unless it was planning, right? So by scheduling that stuff, it relieves some of the stress. I've always talked about planning ahead and everything is important. But having a schedule that you're going to follow is something that you don't have to just plan your events. You can also plan that relaxation time. Last week, we were talking about relationships and we talked about having time with your partner. Now, I know with your mom, we used to leave you with your aunt on Saturdays. We'd go do our thing with the club and leave you there overnight. And that was our time, right? Also, that was your time with your tia and cousin. Okay. So we were able to do those kinds of things and plan family time. And then, of course, Sundays, we were together and everything again. You know, we were together Monday through Friday too. But I'm saying, because with my job, you could never tell what was going to happen last minute. And it was really difficult to do things. Like, that's why you never got in sports or anything, because I was always busy doing that stuff. So it's one of those things that when you sit here and you look at scheduling and planning, it's very, very important. It is very important. The other thing is the mind and body connection, recognizing that physical health, such as sleep, hydration, movement, directly impact your mental resilience and academic performance. You got to sleep, right? You got to rest. You got to have hygiene, which is not just physical hygiene. It's like the mental hygiene, that sleep habits we talked about. Remember the beds just for sleeping?
2: Oh.
0: Otherwise, you're not going to get any rest. Yesterday, I was having a bad day. In the morning, I woke up with a major, major headache. Thought I had COVID. I laid down and I just vegged on my phone, right? Scrolled TikTok or whatever. And before you know it, I was asleep. And I woke up. I fell asleep, woke up. I had to get out of there. So I just came to the room and I started working. You know, worked on the videos for today and everything. So it's one of those things that
2: Oh, the little laser?
0: Yeah.
2: That's funny.
0: Yeah, so I can tell you where to go. I just realized I had that. Anyway, sorry. Yeah, so you get a new technology, you guys. We got a little... I can actually...
2: We got lasers.
0: Laser,
2: got
0: I can tell them when to click. But yeah, so recognizing that physical health impacts your mental resilience and academic performance. And that also includes eating correctly, eating right. You know, if you're not eating healthy, you're not going to be doing too well, are you? So you have to be real careful about that and understand that when you're doing things, you want to eat right. And when you go partying, you don't want to drink too much. Christmas Eve, I went out with some friends. We went over there and we had a couple beers, right? Two or three beers. And I could have drank more, but I had things going on. I didn't want to do it on Friday. I mean, on Christmas, right?
2: Yeah.
0: You want to tell everybody what our Christmas tradition is? We talked about it last week.
2: Our Christmas tradition is going to the movies, watching whatever movie we can, and then going to eat Chinese food. Yes. Or vice versa, because, I mean...
0: Yeah, it depends on what time we want to eat and everything.
2: Yeah.
0: And Chinese food was good. Movie, not so much. On a scale of 1 to 10, we watched the Anaconda boot. I don't know if it's a reboot or remake or satire or whatever, but it's funny. You know, it was not a bad movie, but I don't know if I'd want to watch it again.
2: It was one of those, like, you've seen it and that's it.
0: Right.
2: It's not really like I want to see it again. I mean, see if we're like with family for jokes, but... Nah.
0: But the Chinese food, I would do that every day if I could.
2: I would do it if I could.
0: You know, what's funny is Connor's still a picky eater with some things.
2: Just seafood.
0: And well, yeah. But I'm saying, like, he won't eat seafood. So I took him to an all-you-can-eat sushi place. And what ends up happening is... he doesn't eat sushi, so he doesn't eat fish or anything. And it's funny because, like, the whole restaurant is a sushi restaurant.
2: Yeah.
0: And all he does is order chicken fried rice or chicken hibachi or whatever. So, you know, A to each their own, right?
2: If they have it, they have it. I mean.
0: Right?
2: I don't have sushi, but they have fried rice, so I'd take that.
0: Anything with chicken and steak, basically. You know?
2: Yeah.
0: But, you know, I want to get into the story from the fire because that is something that will sort of highlight where we're going with this. Mm. So let's get to the story from the fire.
1: The map is useless if you don't know how to walk the path. To see what these tactics look like in the real world, let's look at a case study in tactical restraint. Mark was struggling with social anxiety. Mark was struggling with social anxiety and constantly felt overwhelmed by his peers' stress. He learned about emotional contagion and started setting boundaries. He muted group chats and scheduled non-negotiable walk time. By actively protecting his environment and energy, he lowered his overall anxiety. That was a story from the fire. Murph Man, are you feeling the heat?
0: I am feeling the heat. You know, the thing about Mark, all right, is he's struggling with social anxiety. Everyone has social anxiety, but there's some people that actually have a more difficult time with that. You know, it's sad because we have people that don't do things because of their anxiety, right? When you're stressed out and you have everything going on, it affects your behavior, you guys. Remember, stress is a physical, emotional, and behavioral reaction. And you have the same reaction whether it's good or bad. We've talked about this in the past. So when you think about the good and the bad and everything goes on and social anxiety on top of it and having to deal with all the stress from work, it's one of those things that, or work or school or whatever the case may be, it really does affect you, right? You know, it
2: really does.
0: And when you sit here and you think about Mark and the fact that he muted group chats, how many group chats are you in, Connor? 25, 30?
2: I was going to say, yeah. All honesty, though, I'm in like four. One, two, three, four. And then five, six. Yeah. Six.
0: Okay.
2: I'm not saying it. Yeah.
0: And six. Sometimes your friends are blowing up your phone.
2: Yes.
0: And what do you do?
2: I mute them. You have two or three of the group chats muted. Well, I have three muted because the others are actually talking.
0: Okay, but I'm saying sometimes when they're blowing up your phone, you mute them.
2: Yeah. Well,
0: so yeah. You need to. If you're doing something with one group of friends and all your other friends are blowing it up, it's not cool. And Connor can tell you, we've been out and he gets a message from a friend and goes, hey, what are you doing tonight? I don't know. Then right after that, he gets a message from another friend that says, hey, what are you doing tonight? And he has to decide which friend he's going to go hang around with. Right.
2: Yeah.
0: Does that stress you out any at all?
2: Yes,
0: it does. Why?
2: Because I don't know who to choose. And I don't know. People just are, they're like, oh, you don't want to hang out with me. You hate me.
0: And
2: it annoys me.
0: It annoys you. And that's what do you do?
2: I don't hang out with them anymore.
0: Right. So see, that's the thing. You end up just getting rid of that stressor that day. You know, you choose someone else. So muting your friendship is very important. And it's something we all have to think about. Mm-hmm. And it will lower your overall anxiety, you guys. Okay. Now, one of those things that we talk about here is those actionable steps. And we call this the heat map. And we're going to show you that for now.
1: The world is loud, but your mind needs to be a fortress. To filter out the chaos and find your footing, follow the coordinates. Here is the heat map to build resilience. Audit your social environment. Mute group chats or step away from peers who constantly spread panic or negativity. Practice deep breathing or grounding exercises like the 5-4-3-2-1 technique when anxiety flares up. Schedule a worry time, a specific limited block, for example, 15 minutes, to address anxieties, and then commit to dropping the worry for the rest of the day. The map is drawn. Back to Murph Man for the next segment.
0: All right. Actionable steps. This is where we get to the heart and the bread and butter of our whole thing here. All right. First thing is, we talked about this, mute group chats and stay away from peers who are constantly spreading panic or negativity. When you have those situations that people are on you, bothering you, you need to cut them out of your life. Okay. Not permanently, but at that moment, they're not the best thing. Right?
2: Yeah.
0: All right. So we've talked about that. But now let's talk about deep breathing for a second. Grounding exercises and deep breathing. I don't know, Connor. Do you have any idea what grounding is?
2: No.
0: Grounding is when you stabilize yourself. Like when you're under a lot of stress, you go somewhere and you're like, okay, this is where I feel comfortable. This is where I'm at home. This is where I can relax and trust myself.
2: So it's something you like bury yourself in to keep you safe.
0: Right.
2: Okay. That's okay. Yeah. That's what I thought it was. I just had to make sure.
0: You sit there and you bury yourself. Use that word. I'm trying to think, like, I wouldn't want to say you're overwhelming yourself, right?
2: You're just keeping your, like, before you overwhelm yourself.
0: Yeah. Before you overwhelm yourself. That's exactly. So you go and you hide yourself away, whatever you want to call it, but you go to your grounding place. And for me, my grounding place is my desk. That's over the summer. That was my baby. I didn't leave my desk for anything because I was working on this podcast. And I put a lot of work into this. And it stressed me out and everything. But I also pushed away a lot of my friends, right? Because I was working on this, and that wasn't fair to them. Now, I include them in my life a lot more. You know, Connor has said to me, like, you need to make friends. I'm like, I have friends. I just choose not to hang out with them, right?
2: Yeah.
0: And I'm making more friends and more friends. And, you get to meet some of them when we come on the show in a couple of weeks. We're going to be doing some different collaborations and whatnot. But it's one of those things that when you have friends that are supportive of you, you want them around you.
2: Yes.
0: At the same time, you cannot be gone from the house 24/7.
2: I mean, you can.
0: Well, yeah, but, that, you know, when you have things to do at home, right? Like, I'll give you an example. What, because I've said this before, I'll say it again. I've been depressed on and off for years after my wife passed away and other issues and whatnot. Mm. And one of the things that I don't do is wash clothes, right? But, Connor, if you had to use all your clothes, right, maybe you'd have to wash underwear and socks one time. But how long do you think it would take you to go through all your clothes that you wear?
2: Like every single piece of clothing, even if I don't wear it?
0: Well, no, the ones you wear.
2: Oh. 2-3 weeks.
0: 2-3 weeks? I have 24 shirts I just bought for over the Black Friday deals.
2: Yeesh.
0: That's just new added onto my wardrobe. So I can actually go probably a whole month and a half without having to wash all my pants and all my shirts. I can wash underwear and socks and stuff. Those are quick and easy. But I get into the habit of just not washing, you know? And is that a bad thing? I don't think so. But it's a pain when you got to put it all away, right?
2: Yeah.
0: You know, but I ignore stuff in my life, and you don't want to do that. You want to make sure you keep up on certain things. One thing I don't do a lot is eating at home and washing the dishes. I try to do it right afterwards. I haven't been doing that great of a job of that either, but
2: I mean, you still do it.
0: I still do it, but yeah, I don't like to leave things in the sink for a long time. But more and more, I'll make something. I'll be like, I'll wash it tomorrow, and then I go wash it tomorrow. But I should wash it that night, yeah. You know. So sometimes you got to put off stuff to do stuff that you want to do and that you need to do. But it's not always the best that you got to do. Okay. Mm-hmm. So it's one of those things that when you think about it, you have to spend time with your friends. You have to spend time with yourself. You have to do things with different people, right? And you got to take care of yourself. All right. So we talked about grounding, that place where you feel comfortable. Don't get stuck there, okay?
2: I mean, stay there as long as you like.
0: Well, as long as you need.
2: As long as you need.
0: Yeah. As long as I like could be a lot longer than you need because you're afraid to do things.
2: Yeah, that's true.
0: Right.
2: Yeah, that's how I feel.
0: You know, Connor and I, we're pretty good about identifying the things we have to do and doing them, you know? It happens, but we don't really have to worry about that so much because we have each other. Now, if I didn't have him to worry about, I probably wouldn't do too much. I'd be with my friends and whatever, right?
2: Yeah.
0: But we have to worry about each other and do things together. So it's one of those things that happens. But let's talk about that grounding. We talked about the 5-4-3-2-1 breathing. All right. Call it box breathing. Let me explain this to you. When you're breathing, everyone thinks meditation is where you go and you relax and you fall asleep. It's not, okay? I had a girlfriend that I used to go do Kundalini yoga with.
2: To do what?
0: Kundalini yoga.
2: What is that?
0: It was meditative yoga. And it's like meditating for 3 hours. Yeah.
2: So like sleeping?
0: No. You're not sleeping. You're aware the whole time.
2: Oh, I would sleep.
0: Well, that's the point. You're not meditating if you're sleeping. That's what I'm saying.
2: Well, when I meditate, I close my eyes and just hum-na-hum-na-hum-na-hum-na-hum-na.
0: No, you laugh, but there's actual phrases and sounds you make when you're meditating. So you actually have to be physically awake to do that. Okay, if you fall asleep, you're not meditating. I found that out. One of my old trainers, Dr. Patterson, was like, Murph, you got to wake up. I'm like, I'm asleep. Yeah, you're supposed to meditate. You got to be awake when you're meditating. And I was like, really? I thought it was like to help you fall asleep. And it's not. And then after with this girlfriend, we went every week God, like 3-4 months. And I'll tell you what, meditating for so long was so peaceful. It really was. It's, you can go away in your own brain and stay positive and just be out there and be like, wow, this is pretty cool. You know what I mean? And when I was in the yoga, they did this box breathing where you breathe in, you pause, you breathe out, you pause, and you do it through your nose, okay? So you breathe in, 1, 2, 3, 4, pause. 1, 2, 3, 4, breathe out. 1, 2, 3, 4, pause. 1, 2, 3, 4. And that's a 5. That's, you know, I said 5, 4, 3, 2, 1. 5 is the pause. And as you're doing it, you got to focus on your breathing. And, you know, like what I would tell people is when you're doing this, one of the things I like is being on the beach and letting the water come over you. And how many times have you seen me go into the pool and I just lay there and let the water hit me?
2: A lot.
0: A lot, right? That's very relaxing to me. So when I'm meditating, and if I have to have an image in my head, I'd like to imagine on the edge of the beach with calm waves, not crazy
2: not
0: waves.
2: Not a whole tsunami.
0: But laying on the edge of the beach and laying the waves just right over you little by little. And as the wave comes up, it cools you, relaxes you, and then the water goes away and washes away the stress. And breathing, and there's so much to it. You know, when I'm in a pool, I do the same thing. I'll just lay there and just let the water just take me away.
2: Yeah.
0: You know. Connor, what do you do when you're in the pool or in the beach?
2: I was going to say, I'm the one making the water move. Behind the all calm scenes, you just see me like really underwater.
0: Thing. Yeah, he's over there having this fun, you know, diving, looking for Scuba Steve and everything.
2: Oh, Scuba Steve.
0: So, yeah, it's one of those things that when you're sitting there and breathing and relaxing, you're not asleep. You're aware. You're meditating. That's probably the most important thing that you have to realize is you're meditating. You're thinking. You're relaxing. There's so much to do with it, okay? Now, one thing they also do is called imagery. Imagine a moment in your life that makes you feel good, okay? Okay. Where you feel safe, where you have no stress. For me, before, that was me when I was 5 years old, running down the stairs from my apartment upstairs to my grandma downstairs, and she had my coffee ready for me every morning. She'd hear me coming down, you know, the stairs, and she would be pouring the coffee. So I got down, I had my little coffee, I had my little cup, I had a little everything, right? That to me was a good memory, and when I sit here and I think about that, you know, I smile because it's a good memory and it makes me feel good.
2: Yeah.
0: When you're having a bad time, you have to find that moment to make you smile. You have to find that moment that makes you feel less stress. You have to find that moment and just get out of your negative world. If I ask you, what's your moment, what would it be?
2: Ooh, I got to think about that.
0: I know I'm putting you on the spot because I didn't prepare you for that question.
2: I don't know. I just imagine myself just driving.
0: Driving.
2: Honestly. Okay. In the car, I'm just like, I can go anywhere I want. So I just think of that as my getaway.
0: Right.
2: Listen to my music. I mean, yeah.
0: We do that a lot. We do that a lot.
2: Yeah, we do.
0: You know, when I go on dates or something, I like to take people out for a drive. And I just find it so relaxing. You know, just going for a drive and getting some coffee and driving around and talking and listening to music. You know, that's relaxing. You know, but that moment, that it's weird. If you think of one specific moment, like a little 5-10 second clip of your life, what do you think of?
2: I got, honestly got so many moments. I just don't know what to choose. I think I just choose like one, like just like a slideshow, just boop and then put right. In the disc. Yeah.
0: You know, and you've heard me tell stories about your mom and everything, and I laugh about them all the time, and, you know, it brings really good memories to me, and I share them with my friends and everything. And now that you're older, you hear me sharing different stories. You know, I can't share some stories with you that when you were younger. But, you know, we share different stories, and that's what's so cool about all this is when you think of that moment in time that relaxes you, like, for example, imagine someone who loves baseball and hits that ball and they just the crack of the bat. I know you never played baseball. You don't understand that.
2: I know.
0: For you, maybe that quarterback sack from Riverside, you know. I remember when you sacked the quarterback. You were so happy. Did you get the fumble too, or did you just sack fumble the quarterback?
2: Also, yeah.
0: Yeah, he got the fumble, and he stands up, and he's like, hell yeah, woo, you know. And I was like, I got that on video, you know. It was so cool. And every now and then he's asked, hey, can you send me that video? I have it. You know, maybe we'll play it for them you after do? The break.
2: Oh, God, no.
0: No?
2: I was like, what, sophomore year, right?
0: Yeah.
2: Yeah, because freshman year, I did not do. I wasn't a starter.
0: No, well, I mean, yeah, but you started in you. Yeah, well, let's not even get to that because that's how it's into a bad memory because you don't play football anymore, you know. But you want to be able to meditate. You want to be able to think of those moments, that imagery, to make you feel good, have your space where you feel safe. All of that's so important. You know, like if I ask you on campus, where do you feel safe?
2: The union, the study rooms, the library.
0: And I don't mean safe like away from shootings and stuff. I'm talking about, you know, just comfortable and you feel good. Yeah.
2: The union or the study rooms.
0: Now, I'm going to teach you something here too, okay? I'm going to teach you how your brain works. I want everyone who's watching this, I want everyone to play along with me here, okay? I want you to sit back, close your eyes, Connor. Just play along. Sit back, close your eyes, and let whatever image comes into your brain just come into your brain. But whatever you do, I don't want you thinking of that white horse. Okay, don't let the white horse in your brain. Think of anything you want to think about. Just don't think of the white horse. And most likely, guess what you're thinking of? The white horse.
2: Well, I mean, you would think so, yeah.
0: Right? When you're worrying about something and you keep saying, I don't want to worry about this.
2: And it just pops in your mind.
0: It'll pop into your mind.
2: Because you're thinking about it, yeah.
0: Okay. You're still thinking about it, even though you don't want to think about it. So one of the best things to do, I call it worry time, is tell yourself, you know, I cannot think about this right now. There's nothing I can do about this right now. Today at 2 o'clock, I have a free, after the show's over, after I have lunch, I can talk about it. I can think about whatever problem's going on at 2 o'clock. Boom. Right? Mm-hmm. Schedule that worry time. You know, being at work, right? I had a really, really, really rough 3-4 weeks since Thanksgiving, a little bit before Thanksgiving. I had to take over a class, and thank God I had my coworkers that helped me get situated. And then on top of that, I had to get the new teacher onboarded. And then on top of that, I had to help other teachers with their job. And let me tell you, the first day of school for this teacher, okay? Well, not the first day, but the first day she's actually going to train with me. We have study hall where they're going to send us all the students. And I said, okay, students are going to come see us, and I'm going to show you how I work with them. And, you know, I said, you're a teacher, you know how it all works. But during that study hall, another teacher got a call that her kid had fallen down and was injured, and she had to leave class. So what we do, because we're virtual, she literally calls my boss and says, I need to leave. Can you send Sean over to cover for me? My boss messages me, go to her classroom and cover her classroom. I said, okay, I can do that. But guess what? I got this new teacher that's going to get new students coming in for study hall. She really hasn't been trained on anything yet. She hasn't been given the resources or anything. Luckily, I'm a very organized person, and I had it all listed for her for the most part. It was 92% ready for her. And she was able to do it, thank God, right? And that whole attitude of her just saying, I got this, go. And me being able to jump in for the other teacher, and that teacher having to deal with her situation, my boss not worrying about her, and I didn't have to worry about this teacher. Real stressful. But could I at that moment be like, oh, no, I'm going to take a break. I can't do this. You can, right? I said, after study hall, we have lunch. We'll talk about it at 1 o'clock or whatever time, right? Because I had to schedule that worry time. So afterwards, in the Army, we call it a debriefing, after action report. There's many different phrases for it. But you got, when you have a stressful moment in your life, you got to talk about it. You got to address it. You can't just ignore it. And that's probably one of the hardest things that I've ever had to do as an adult, is addressing my failures or what I could have done differently to succeed if I fail. I don't fail often, you know, but I do fail. I'm not perfect. But would you agree with me on that? I don't fail often. Usually things go the way I plan.
2: Yeah. You, there might be some hiccups and mistakes, but I don't think I've ever seen you fail or something.
0: Well, okay. Well, I'm not going to get into all my negative stuff right now, but for the most part, pretty good stuff, right?
2: Yeah.
0: And it's interesting because you don't realize your thought process during all this. It happens. And you don't think twice on anything. So as we're doing this, all right, and we're talking about worry time, you know, tell yourself, I'll think about this later. But the most important thing is you have to get back to that or you're not going to be doing well. Okay. If you don't do things for yourself and you don't protect yourself and you don't do those after action reports, you know, you'll never learn from your situation. One of the things that I do, for those of you who've been following us, we have this platform called stream915.com, and we do all our behind the scenes footage there, all the other events I'm involved with around El Paso. I'm the MC of different events here in town, and I'm learning. That's something I'm learning how to do. The production, the stuff we're doing now, the more advanced stuff I'm learning there. And it's funny because I make mistakes. Like today, we're going to talk about what went wrong at the beginning of the show, right? We're going to see what happened that we didn't get the sound out. Everything was set up, but the sound wasn't working. I don't know why.
2: Right. I don't know either. I was like, let me see this. I'm like, oh, I can't hear it.
3: You can't hear what?
2: The sound.
3: Oh.
0: Yeah.
3: Oh.
0: Oops.
2: I'm like,
0: ooh. So yeah, we're going to figure out what went wrong there. And next time, starting the new year, we're going to be good.
2: Yeah, first stream. No. Wait.
0: 20 seconds.
2: Yes. 20 seconds.
0: Yeah.
2: Of what? Oh, well, yeah.
0: Our 22nd stream. Not our first stream. It's first stream of the year, but our 22nd episode.
2: And what day would that be?
0: 3rd of January.
2: That's right. Yeah. From then, we're going to have everything set up straight.
0: Connor laughs sometimes because he's like, how do you know the dates? I planned it. I know what's happening, you know.
2: I planned it also.
0: You know.
2: Yeah, I forgot about that.
0: But, you know, you have to talk about the negative stuff. And one of the things, like, when we talk about the shows that we're doing, the MC events, afterwards we have a little after-action report. What went good? What went wrong? What do we need to worry about next? You know, there's all that stuff that you do. But people don't do that for themselves. They don't address it themselves.
2: Well, who wants to address your own mistakes?
0: But that's how we get better, you know. So I'll tell you what, you know, we have the heat map. We give you those actionable steps you can do to right now that you can use to help your mental health. And the fire's not out yet. We're just getting started. Mm-hmm. When we return, I'll walk you through the common mistakes to watch out for in our section called Where You Get Burned. And share the protective tools like heat shields that will give you those final reflection questions in the afterburn, the born supremacy.
2: I was going to say the same thing.
0: During the afterburn, you know, don't touch. Afterburn. Don't swipe away. We'll be right back.
2: Yeah. Oh, you meant now.
0: Yeah, we'll be right back. That means we're leaving.
2: Sorry, my bad. Oops. Okay, we'll be back.

0: All right, we are back. We are back. All right, so let's talk about those things where you're going to get burned. We talked about the heat map, like I said. And as we talk about the heat map, we talk about those actionable steps, the breathing, the worry time, muting your relationships. All of that's very important, right?
1: You mean your group chats?
0: Relationships. Yeah, you don't mute your relationship. You can't tell them to shut up.
1: shut up. Leave me alone.
0: Like on click when he can mute you.
1: Oh, yeah. With the remote.
0: You know. But yeah, so it's one of those things that. We have the heat map, but there's places you have pitfalls. We call that where you're going to get burned. And in that section, we're going to talk about what obstacles you'll have in order to that will stop you from succeeding. So let's talk about those where you're going to get burned.
2: In high-pressure environments, it's rarely the big obstacles that take you down. It's the blind spots you ignore until it's too late. Let's talk about where you'll get burned. Isolating yourself. Anxiety thrives in

0: that you got to think about. Okay, so let's look at this and let's talk about them real quick. Where are you going to get burned? Isolating yourself. We've talked about this. You don't want to be by yourself. You want to be able to have friends around you. You want to be able to do things, right? Yeah. You don't want to do that. And then, you know, anxiety thrives when you're alone, because that's when your brain can just take you to all the weird places that you don't want to deal with, right? So you want to make sure you're not isolated. Also, comparing your internal struggle to others. You cannot say, this is where my friends are. I need to be at the same level they are. Everyone has their own life. Everyone has their own thing. Everyone has to deal with certain things at certain times. Is it good?
1: It wasn't plugged in.
0: Okay.
1: Yep. It's almost dead.
0: Okay, but is it?
1: Yes, we're good. We're okay. Good. Dude.
0: All right. Yeah.
1: Keep going.
0: Sorry. It's because it dies.
1: Know,
0: sorry. That's technical difficulties.
1: I'm going to take my furry then.
0: Yeah, he's my producer. And so when you have that anxiety, right, and you cannot focus on your own things, you worry about someone else, you can't compare yourself to them because they have different experiences, they have different coping skills, they have different ways of managing stress, right? Aside from you being better than they are, which is can be very positive, right? But you also want to help them through it. Yeah. I know you. You're always helping friends through things, you know. You take after me in that. But when you're looking at someone else, you cannot say, their life is better, I should be there. You know, like my class reunion, right? In high school, I wasn't the best kid. I was friendly and I had friends and everything, but I never really made anything of myself growing up. I was in the Army. I didn't do really, you know, I didn't excel or anything like that. Where, like, I became a millionaire or boss or, you know what I mean?
1: Yeah.
0: One of my coworkers was part owner of the Houston Texans. So it's like, I had the same life he did, except his family comes from money and I didn't, right? So it's one of those things that I can't compare my life to him. I really can't, okay? Mm. You know, and the last but not least is ignoring your physical symptoms. When you're under stress, you guys, you have those physical reactions that your body will have. You know, you'll sleep. Look at the five things you have to do. Sleep, eating, libido, behaviors.
1: Libido?
0: Yeah. Okay. Your sex drive?
1: Oh, okay. Why don't you say sex drive? I've never heard of libido.
0: That's what it's called.
1: I've never heard of libido.
0: So sleep, eat, and libido.
1: And?
0: Energy.
1: And? Last one.
0: See, you threw me off, dude. I had it in my brain and you threw me off. Let me think.
1: Sleep, eat, libido.
0: Oh, smoking and drinking. Your energy, smoking and drinking. Okay. So when you ask yourself, am I under stress right now? You ask yourself, am I doing more or less of each of these? Because that could be a sign that there's a problem. More stress means you sleep more or you can sleep less, right? Mm-hmm. Eat more, eat less. Have more sex drive, have less sex drive. Smoke more, drink more, smoke less, drink less. You know, if your habit is, if you're always drinking, you're not drinking, then maybe you're not having the best time. Right?
1: Yeah.
0: So look at those things, sleep, eat, libido, energy levels, and smoking and drinking.
1: Mm-hmm.
0: If you look at those things, right? When there's changes in them, you're under stress. So keep an eye on that. You don't want to ignore your physical symptoms. You also, if you have a lot of headaches, okay, that was a sign that you're under stress. Like, I'll give you an example here. I'm not going to do it, but have you ever had a jump scare, right? Where do you feel it in your body, Connor? You, because everyone's different.
1: Heart and stomach.
0: Heart and stomach, okay? I feel it in my shoulders.
1: Yeah, mostly in my heart.
0: I get tight like this.
1: Me too.
0: Okay,
1: I get it.
0: But you feel it here.
1: Yeah.
0: I feel it on my shoulders. Okay. If you check my shoulders, like, let's come touch my shoulders. You know, I am really, really tense right now. No, up here. That's pretty tight, right? I told Connor, I don't know what I did yesterday. Or I'm sorry. Yesterday was Friday. Well, we did Thursday. I was hurting yesterday.
1: Well, you said that was your lower back, though, not shoulders.
0: Well, my back is where I feel it. The tense, when I'm

0: tense, I feel it here. But when I did something that strained my back, and I don't know what it was.
1: I mean,
0: okay,
1: we didn't really do much on Christmas. I'm just trying to think about it, but I don't remember doing anything like.
0: It was all that food I was shoveling into my.
1: And then the movie. No,
0: you said I fell asleep in the movie. I was like this.
1: Yeah, you were like, so maybe a little that's what bit, it was. Because there wasn't like a rest you could lay on. Yeah.
0: I got spoiled with some theaters that have those luxury recliners and stuff. We went to one that doesn't have them. And it's just like, okay, I can't really relax here.
1: Those were weird. I'm not used to those recliners. Because you know how like recliners, instead of like, well.
0: In the movie theaters.
1: Yeah, in the movie theaters, they go back. Like, they lift you up. And then they tilt your like body backwards so you can like lay down. This one just lifted your legs up and just squatted you down. So it was like your legs were rising and your body was dropping.
0: You know, it's funny because when you look at that, right?
1: Mm-hmm.
0: It was Connor's first time going to, well, not the first time, but he didn't remember. When you go to a military theater, right, he got all comfortable and put his chair down and got all relaxed, right? And then what happened? You have to stand up for the national anthem.
1: Yeah, that's true. We are Fort Bliss, yeah.
0: And
1: he was like, stand up. I'm like, okay, let me just, it's going too slow. I go like, step my foot around her like, and then stood up.
0: Okay, is it?
1: What?
0: I can't find the mouse.
1: It's stuck on the word. I can see it.
0: I'm aware of that, but
1: nope. Oh, there it is. There you go.
0: All right. Okay.
1: But I don't know. It was weird, just the way it was. And I'm not used to like standing up for the national anthem at any theaters.
0: That is something that
1: Fort Bliss does.
0: Not Fort Bliss. Military installations do.
1: Well.
0: And that person next to us did not stand up. I was like, dude.
1: I know. I saw you look at him. I'm like,
0: really?
1: Don't say anything, please.
0: He was a dependent kid. I can tell you that right now. He was a kid of a soldier. I'm like, oh.
1: He was like 20-something, yeah.
0: You know. No. Was he that old?
1: Yes.
0: Maybe he was a soldier.
1: He was like 22.
0: I should have said something then. I thought he was younger.
1: 22, 23, dude. He was like a college kid, yeah.
0: But yeah, so one of those things that, you know, happens, right, is the theater, you relax and everything. I fell asleep and it was all crooked and whatnot.
1: Yeah,
0: and
1: the movie was that bad.
0: Yeah, it really
1: I'm joking. Well,
0: it sort of was.
1: It's funny. I like the movie.
0: I liked it too, like I said earlier, but just it's not something I want to see again. But we talked about, you know, those heat shields, those things you can do to protect yourself from getting burned. Okay.
1: Mm-hmm.
0: But I mean, we've talked about where you're going to get burned. And let's talk about those heat shields now, where we can talk about what you can do to prevent yourself from getting burned.
1: Yes. Oh. What is that? Hold on. Oh, the thing's glitching. Okay.
0: Waiting on the producer here.
1: Sorry.
2: When the pressure to grind becomes a wildfire, you need more than just a map. You need a barrier. It's time to activate your primary defense against the culture of burnout. Here are your heat shields. Your mental health heat shield is the self-care non-negotiable. The heat here is the constant pressure to be busy. Deploy this shield by scheduling 1 hour of true rest, no studying, no screens, every day. This simple commitment prevents your energy from dropping below the line, ensuring you are operating from a place of resilience, not depletion. The shields are up. Murph Man, what's next?
0: All right, so your mental health heat shields are self-care is non-negotiable. The heat is constant. The pressure is constant when you're in college, and you always want to be able to do something about that. All right. So be aware of that. You got to take care of yourself. You know, right now we have some guests coming into the studio, so we're going to take a quick break. And when we come back, we'll talk more about that in a little more detail. So stay tuned and we'll be right back.
3: 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Hot Takes with the Murph Man will return after these messages.

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1: All right, you guys. We have some guests in the studio, but we're doing some setup here. It took us a little longer to get set up than I thought it would. So,
2: do you hear that?
1: What?
2: Buzzing.
1: Yeah. I don't know.
2: I don't know if they could hear it or not.
1: Well, I don't know what it is. So, okay. We're going to take another quick break and we'll get this set up here. So, do the die tired way. Okay.
3: It's time for a break. Hot Takes with the Murph Man will return after these messages.
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3: All right, we are back, you guys. We're trying to set this up. And I know you guys cannot see us right now, but give us a sec. We're trying to get everything set up here. So, all right. What the hell?
4: Oh, your camera's off.

We've laid down the coals and identified the danger zones, but the map only works if you're willing to walk it. It's time to look in the mirror and decide your next move. Here are some questions for reflection. What small action can I take to reduce anxiety this week? Who is my primary support person, on campus or off? What does healthy self-care look like for me? Reflection complete. Murph Man, time for your questions. What's on your mind?

Your phone is either a weapon in your arsenal or a leak in your armor. If you don't control the input will control you. To stop the digital drain, you need to recalibrate your interface. The key to mental well-being is intentional technology use. Utilize mindfulness apps, like Calm or Headspace for short, scheduled grounding exercises during study breaks. Use focus mode settings on your phone to mute all notifications except emergency contacts during critical work times. Furthermore, proactively mute or leave group chats that contribute to academic stress or emotional contagion. Murphman, time for your thoughts on what we can do to stoke the digital inferno.

We've mapped the heat, identified the pitfalls, and cleared the digital noise. Now, it comes down to one core directive that changes the way you play the game. The final take from today's discussion is self-care isn't selfish. It's strategic. Prioritize your peace, and everything else will follow. The final flame has been struck. Back to the Murph Man to wrap the show.

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0: Year, what is up? What is up? Happy Sunday, happy fun day, happy Thursday, Wednesday, Tuesday, whatever day it is. Happy fun day, Sunday, Monday. We are your favorite and number one podcast, Turnbuckles and Stogie's Pod. I am the host with the most, the big dog, the vanilla gorilla, and we are chilling today. And today our guest is Bada Boom Bada Pink.
1: I'm gonna say, I don't know how to pronounce it, but I'm gonna say Chamoli Cigars. We have the owner Sean with us now. So let's bring him up and let's kind of get into it.
2: The interview of the week is brought to you by Jersey Mike's, a sub above.
0: What is up? What is
1: there
0: up?
1: There he is.
0: There he is, my man, Sean.
1: There we go.
3: What's going on,
0: my man? How you doing, brother? How's everything? So thanks for taking the time out of your busy schedule. I know you're a couple of hours behind us. What is it? It's 6:30 here. It's 3:30 there.
3: Yeah, it's about like 3:30 over here in Cali.
0: Okay, now, so tell us and all of our new people and everybody watching a little bit about yourself, how you got into cigars, how you came up with your name of cigars, and what's next in life.
3: Perfect. So me and one of my business partner, we get into cigar when we was in college. So we've been hanging out together for so long, and then one of the party we met each other, and at that moment, we don't smoke cigars, but we want to do something that is more like celebrating. So we start with our first cigar, and since that, we keep smoking for almost like 7 years after. So at one point, probably around like 5 years, we've been trying to explore to different lineup in terms of the cigars, no matter the stronger strength or the lighter body like Connecticut. We try everything basically. And at one point we're thinking about like, maybe we should create something as interesting. So one of my business partners, his name is called Mike, and my name is Sean. So we were thinking about like, we should do a Mike and Sean cigars. But at that moment, it's just like a joke. And until we graduate from college, and then we're thinking about maybe we should get into the industry. But but it's extremely hard to getting assets, especially from the tobacco side. So at first, we're trying to do the cigar ashtrays and humidor. That's one of our main thing. That we still keep doing it. So we do the handmade porcelain ashtrays and the humidor. That's what we're trying to do at the first moment.
0: Okay.
3: And then we visit a lot of different shops to promote our product, but you know, like ashtray accessories, especially when you have a higher price, a lot of people doesn't buy into that because there's no margin with it. So we met one of our mentor. He's also a lounge owner. He has a factory in Nicaragua. His name is Raul. He have a lounge in Pomona. It's called Mi Havana. So we went to that lounge and then we met Raul talking about our business thing. And he giving us like an idea like, why not

0: I help you to make your cigar. So at the moment, we were thinking like, maybe we should consider about it. And after a week, we're starting the brand. And so starting from the original cigar accessory business to get into the actual cigar manufacturer business, it's only about like 2 weeks for the processing for us. But for our name, we already name it because due to the ashtrays. So we create 4 characters from Mandarin. Starting from the first one over here, it's called Qing. So this character, it's the blue color on the ashtray. And then the second one, it's called Mo. So this color is basically dark ink, just like black color. So when you see from the Chinese ancient paint, you add like the dark color, that's called Mo. And then Chong, which is the upperware over here, and Ling is the bottom one. So both of the words means James and Jade. So we want to create a brand that just reminiscent like James and Jade. It's more towards to the elegant style, is not overshining, but you still know that the materials and the foundation basically is solid and is elegant. That's what we're trying to create our brand.
1: Okay, so now you have to read from right to left on your cigars, correct?
0: Yeah, so starting from the right top and then right bottom. So starting from this character, Qing, one.
2: Mm-hmm.
0: And second one is called Mo. And then the third words will be Chong. And then the fourth will be Ling. So in Mandarin, it's called Qing Mo Chong Ling. And then in English, it's called Chimoli.
1: So how did you guys come up with that name? And how did you think that it was going to sell? Like how did you guys say, oh, you know what, let's do this and see how it works? I mean, we've been doing this 4 years, and I've been smoking for over 25, but I've met a lot of guys we've had on here. They came on, they were out for a year and they folded. But what I'm asking is, how did you figure that it was going to hopefully make your pocket a little deeper?
0: I see. Yeah, so I mean, in this industry is really interesting, especially right now, a lot of small boutique brands been coming up. So one of the important thing is you have to create that uniqueness. So we see a lot of big name and big brands, they can produce consistent cigar that's really high quality and good flavor. However, at some point, since you already know the product has been selling so well, so you will keep production. But there is some of the products that, you know, you can do the you can do a slight twist or a different blend. Right. But for the big manufacturer, majority of the time, what they really craving for is that consistency. But for us, like boutique brands, there's more creativities that we can put it through for our business. So that's basically the balance of the market. Like majority of the people were still looking for the consistency when they want to trying to find some cigar that's perfect for gifting.
2: Right.
0: But let's say if we all enjoy cigar smoking, when we smoke a lot of the consistent stuff and then we want to try something that's pretty unique, then we will go to the boutique brands. So that's one of the things that we're trying to think about is we're not trying to, you know, like catching up that big brands steps because it's extremely hard. They've been working super, super hard on at this business for over 100 years, some of them over 400 years, right? So like for us, we just start up. So we want to create that something that's really unique in this industry. So making kind of like a trigger for a lot of the smokers that is already been smoking for 20 years, they want to try something new in this market. Right. And that's what we're trying to do.
1: I used to, and Joey will tell you, because Joey's been smoking since he's 18. He's going to be 28 come next month. So I've been smoking probably almost 25 years, and I've tried every cigar under the sun. And Joey will tell you, I paid $20 for a cigar. I paid $30, but I won't pay over $20 for a cigar no more. But we've had, like I said, we've had cigars on here that came on, they did their thing, and next thing you know, 3 months later, they folded for whatever reason, funds, whatever. So I think what everybody would like to know is, where can they find your cigars? Are they in New York? And can they order directly from you guys? Or do they have to order from a store? And how does it work? Can they buy bundles, a 5-pack, a 10-pack, a 20-pack, a 50-pack? How does that work?
0: Yes. So in New York area, we do have one of the shop. It's located, it's called Korean Tobacco Road. So it's nearby JFK. It's a really big store. Yeah, it's a really, really big store. They do have our product over there. I think that's the only store around the New York area. But other than that, we do have a lot of like online platform, online retailers who do carry our stuff, like the major ones. So I believe it's more easier for people to type Chamoli as a keyword, and then they can find the product either online, or if they're in New York, it'll be perfect to visit the shop.
2: Right. I know you guys are in with Fox Cigar as well.
0: Yeah.
2: Now, I know you guys did an exclusive with them. What made you guys kind of come together and do that? Is it a special blend just for them? Is it one of your blends kind of remastered? How'd you guys decide to do that?
0: Yeah, so for that cigar is specific for Fox. When we're trying to come up with this concept, is from last year before the PCA trade show when we met Mitchell. We already speak with each other for a long time before the trade show, and then having the concept that, oh, maybe we should create something that's really unique for him, because he wants something that is really, the flavor wise is really, really robust, but at the same time, the strength is more towards to the medium. So he wants a cigar that's creamy. It also had the sweetness and then a little bit sourness from the, just like Dynasty. So we create this cigar, Foxy Chamoli, for him.
1: So now let me ask you this, being that Joey touched on it. I haven't heard of Fox Cigar. Okay.
2: The same company that the same retailer that has their cigar that they did with them.
1: Okay, so now that you got something going with them, would you be willing, and I'm only asking, I'm throwing this out, I throw this to all the people out there. So if me and Joey came to you and said, hey, can you make us 100 cigars of Turnbuckles and Stogie's Pod? Now, would you send us some samples for us to try, or how does that work?
0: So right now at this moment, typically we're dealing with the retail shops at first, because of the, first of all, because of the quantity.
2: Right.
0: We are looking for, still we're looking for quantity. So for the blend, there's a minimum order for that. But, you know, we always want to create something that's really unique. So, for example, if there's any chances that both of you can visit Nicaragua with us, or maybe in the future, you guys swing by Nicaragua, and then we are also at the factory as well, feel free to get into the factory and then take a look, and then we can try something that's really unique. That'll be, that'll be really interesting, because you blend it something that you're looking for, not just the blend from us, but also you're trying to blend something that you really enjoy. There'll be a really, really interesting concept, I'll say.
2: So okay, for the people at home, kind of explain that to them, you know, how it kind of works down in Nicaragua in the factory, because I think a lot of people love to hear that from the perspective of the owners, because, you know, a lot of times you hear people visiting the DR and you know, like Costa Rica and stuff like that. Yeah. You don't have people who regularly visit
1: Nicaragua
2: and, you know, all those regions like Esteli, Jalapa, stuff like that. So kind of explain to the people what it's like down there in the factory, especially working with Mi Havana Cigars as well.
0: Yeah. Majority of the time when we visiting Nicaragua, we go with Raul. And most of the time, because Mike, he's the one of the other business partner, he's the one who control all of the blends, because he's the blender of our company. So every single trip, he had to went to Nicaragua. So most of the experience it's from him. Like right now at this moment, I still looking for my first trip, because it's been so busy in California. So
2: right.
0: I mean, like in the States, so I need to running around to different locations. So I haven't get my first chance to visit Nicaragua, but based on what Mike telling me is, like, Nicaragua is a really good place to visit, especially in Esteli. You can get into a lot of different factory and then see how it works down there, see all of the tobacco field. So I would say it's a really, really enjoyment trip, especially when you have someone to taking care of you, like taking care of, like, from one factory to the other, or maybe like outsourcing the tobacco. There'll be an interesting process that I'm also looking forward to, because I want to create something that I also enjoy as well. Like, all of our lineup, it's phenomenal, I like it, but, you know, as far as what I think, I still want to create something that
2: you want to be able to create
0: is like person. Yeah.
2: Yeah. That you exactly. Put out and say, you know what, you know, these were, you know, mine and Mike's blends together. Now this one might be Mike's blend, and then this one is your blend that you made.
1: So now,
2: you know, you want to be able to walk into a shop and say, hey, here's our core line. Plus, you know, here's my blend that I made, and then here's the blend my partner made as well. That's going to be part of our line, or like a special release, however you do it.
1: Right.
2: You know, and now you have something, like you said, attached to you and your personality and your palate of what you like to smoke.
1: So now here's my thing for you, Sean. So who is, and I'm only putting this out there because we like to know who we're talking to. I wish Mike would be on here with us, or your other partner. So who is the CEO of your company? Sean, is it Mike? Is it somebody else?
0: Yeah, so in our company, we have three business partners. So I'm in charge with all of the marketings in America and also nationwide. So basically, everything will go through me in terms of the order or the interviews. I'll be the one who handle it.
2: Okay.
0: And Mike, he's the one who do the blends. And he's the one who making the decision. Like, the majority of the decisions will be three of us, we coming out with the concept, and then afterwards we'll go through like from him. And also we have the third guy, his name is Wimbin. So he's the CEO of the company, and also he's basically in charge of all of the finance area. So yeah, that's basically the structure of our company.
2: Okay.
0: But everything is going super well because for example, like the good way for us to having three business partners, because like each person, they have their own strength, right? So I'm really good with like talking with people, and then I'm really good handling the deals, and then all of the personal like relationship stuff. Mm-hmm. And then Wimbin, he's really good at financing, so he will be the guys who we can trust for all of our finance part. And Mike, he's the blender, he's the master blender, because like he have palettes that a lot of time me and Wimbin we couldn't get it, but after we tried the cigar,
2: Ruben smoked cigars as well.
0: Exactly. After we smoke it, the cigar, and he telling the flavor, what it has on the cigar, and when we do the retro hill, we get it. So that's really really interesting. To be honest, like three of us, we have our own position, and that's why we're making this company really solid, because everyone just focusing on their part, and then every right. single week. We come up with the meeting, and then we're talking about how's everything doing, and then we're revealing the process, just like all of the corporates.
2: Right. You all have your own, like you said, your own strength, and you all know where your part of the business lies. You're not overstepping each other.
1: Right.
2: You're not, you know, you get to a point in some companies where, you know, too many hands in the blending process or in the money process or the marketing exactly. process, you know, can kind of mess up what you have going.
0: Exactly.
2: Now, that's not to say, you know, running ideas by each other or testing blends together is yeah. going to stop you from having a successful company, because at the end of the day, you know, like you said, there's three. You guys all need to be on the same page when it comes to mm-hmm. not only the cigars, but the marketing aspect and kind of what your finances are looking like.
1: So now, exactly. let me ask you this. So you said you graduated college, then you guys were hanging out and you wanted to start smoking cigars and said, hey, why don't we make our own cigars? Am I correct?
0: Yeah. So basically it's like at first just a celebration thing for us. We want to, because it's like one of our friend's birthday, so we want to smoking right. cigars. And then and after we smoked the first cigars, we really enjoy it. And then we just figuring out why not there's get into more deeper into the cigar. So there's a lot of times that me and Mike, we just buy a cigar, we take out the band, and then we hand it to each other. And then we smoke it, we taste different cigar, different blends, and then we telling like, oh, maybe this one is using Connecticut wrapper. Maybe it's using San Andreas. Maybe what's the binder or what's the filler? So right. that's basically how what we get into cigar at first for the first 5 years. Before we're doing the business, we like to try a lot of different stuff. And then because a lot of time you might get biased when you having the band on it, right?
1: Right
0: when you're smoking right. it, you might yep. thinking, oh, this cigar is pretty good, but with the band on it, maybe you feel a different story. But
2: right.
0: without the band, if it's a good cigar, it's a good cigar.
1: Right,
2: right.
1: So now, let me ask you, so the one that I'm smoking, I believe it's the same one you are, the blue one with the...
2: So yeah, how did you come up with the names for each of your blends and kind mm-hmm. of what is in each blend, is I believe where you were going.
1: Right. So now let's hold yeah. on for that second. We're going to take a commercial break and we'll be right back with Sean, Chief Marketing Officer of Chamoli Cigars.

0: What is up? What is up? Yo, we are back today. We are back with Sean from Chamoli Cigars. And I am the big dog. He is the Vanilla Gorilla. And we are Turnbuckles and Stories Pod. So.
1: Now, where we left off was we were going to talk about the names of your cigars.
2: Yeah.
1: And the blend and kind of how you came up with the, if the, you know, how the names kind of correspond with the blend. Because, like, I noticed the Habano is the Dynasty.
0: That's what I'm smoking.
1: And then the Maduro is the Pioneer. I didn't see a name for the Connecticut, though.
2: Okay. So let me go through all of the lineup that we have. So starting from the Vanilla Gorilla have, it's that one, it's called Pangu. So that one we're using the Ecuadorian Habano wrapper. The binder is from Nicaragua. The filler is a combination with Nicaragua and Dominican. And for that cigar is our first lineup. So we named it Pangu. Pangu is the guy who opened heaven and earth in Chinese methodology. And so back in Chinese history, Pangu is the first guy who opened heaven and earth. And which makes we have two different sizes in our cigar, Robusto and Robusto Extra. That's heaven and earth. And falling by the Dynasty, which is the blue one that we have over here, the Dynasty, this one is using the Corojo wrapper. So it's a Ecuadorian Corojo wrapper. With the binder, we're using San Andreas, Mexican San Andreas as a binder. The filler that we have is based on the Nicaraguan and Dominican composite. So that's from the Dynasty. And the we name our second cigar Dynasty because falling by the Pangu, there's so many Dynasty in Chinese history. So we named Dynasty as our second line. And then following by the Pioneer. The Pioneer is the purple one that that we have over here. So Pioneer, we're using Connecticut Broadleaf as a wrapper. The binder is Nicaraguan. The filler is Nicaraguan and Dominican. This cigar, we call it Pioneer because we want to... right now, we're in the really unique market. We're in the American market. So we kind of want to be the pioneer of, you know, the Chinese methodologist cigar. So that's what we name it, Pioneer, for our third line.
1: And you know, I'm personally, like, I like history. So kind of knowing, and you know, I'm a person that if there's a meaning to the logo or the band or something like that, you know, we like to be able to have you guys tell that story because essentially it gives people a chance to relate to, you know, the story behind the cigar.
0: Right.
1: And now do the colors correspond with each of these things as well? Or did you just kind of pick the colors as you thought they would look best with which one?
2: Yes. So for the color wise, we just think like, which color will be the best fit for the story.
1: Okay.
2: And then we're just figuring out, like, right now everything is really good. And then at one of the thing we're figuring out from last year is everyone has have sought the My Father Blue boxes, right? They've been selling out from all of the retail shops.
1: Really? So
2: yeah, especially in California, like a lot of people are smoking My Father Blue. The color is unique. The design is fantastic. The boxing, and then everything. It's basically like, you know, when you going to lounge, when you seeing the boxing, the first eye-catching boxes will be that. So that's one thing that we're looking forward to make in the future is the boxing like that, because it's really shiny it's really eye-catching. So at the first moment when you open the humidor, you will see that box. And just like this label that we create, because there's a Chinese character on it, a lot of people will feel eye-catching. And that's the most important things for us, especially right now, since we're a boutique company. We want that. We want that traction. We want that, like, people will feel interesting into our brand. People willing to take it from the shelf and then try to smoke it.
1: Right.
2: We just need one chance for, like, people grabbing from the shelf, smoking. And based on our slogan, it's all about texture, the smoking texture. So when they're smoking the cigar, they know the texture it is. They will keep purchasing back to Chamoli. And that's what we're looking for.
1: And I had heard about you guys through Instagram. It's how I found you. I forget when I had seen you guys first kind of like hit market as far as I saw on Instagram. And then I was kind of intrigued because the bands kind of caught my eye. And then I was like, okay, well, what's this? And then when we started this, you know, I've been seeing you guys pop up over the last year or two. I was kind of like, okay, I'm like, I gotta, you know, reach out to them and, you know, see if we can make something happen. And then I forget, you got so booked up ahead of time. And then, you know, now it's like, well, I have the opportunity to let me, you know, reach out and see what we can do, because I had seen more of your stuff cutting out, you know, more people were posting it up and smoking it, and people were saying great things about it. And then I was like, okay, well, you know, these are people that I'm friends with, that I you know, I smoke what they smoke, or they'll smoke what I post. So, you know, when I was like, listen, let me just reach out and see what happens. And then I reached out, and your team was fantastic. They sent me your email. They're like, listen, I think this is a great opportunity for us and for you guys as well. So let's kind of connect you with Sean and go from there. And then you were very responsive as well, you know, as far as emails went, because you get a lot of people that I'll email and they'll go, yeah, I'll get back to you. And then I don't hear back from them for like 2 weeks. And I'm like, hey, I just want to reach out. They're like, oh yeah, I found it. You know, I meant to reach back out, and here's times and stuff like that.
0: I'm not knocking your joke. Can you find all my dates for me?
1: Yeah, because you're not spelling it right.
0: Oh. So let me ask you another question.
2: Yes.
0: All right, so find them on my page. So, how much does your cigars go for in a retail store?
2: So, in general, it depends on the retail places. But for our MSRP is around like $16 to $17.
0: That's not bad.
2: Yeah. So Robusto and Robusto Extra, both of them should be around like $16 to $18. Depends on the area that you stay, or depends on the store that you visit. So it really depends on the retail store, but it's in between like $16 to $20 ish. So yeah,
0: that's actually not bad, because up here in New York, if it's a $15 cigar, it's going to cost us like $22 with tax and everything.
1: But there's also cigars that if we've had them,
0: right,
1: or we've heard a lot of people that we know, you know, talk about them enough, that we will, you know, sometimes make that leap of that $17-$18 cigar and smoke it, because, you know, again, it's one of those, you never know what you're going to like until you try it, and you might not smoke it, and then, you know, let's just say whatever company it was goes out of business. Now you can't ever have the chance to smoke it because they're not being made anymore.
2: Exactly.
1: And I do like your boxes, by the way. I was looking, I looked on your website because I couldn't find them. I couldn't remember what they look like, but I do like the fact that, you know, each of the colors has a corresponding box. And then the box you guys did for Fox Cigar, I think, kind of complements the darkness of the label.
2: Oh yeah,
1: because you go from the dark brown and gold label to that bright blue box that's going to stand out on the
2: Exactly.
1: On the shelving.
0: It's a blue box.
1: And now guys, all your cigars come in Robusto and Robusto Extra.
2: Yes, correct.
1: Okay. Now,
0: what is the Robusto Extra?
2: So, Robusto Extra, we just name it as a Cuban way, but it's basically the Toro size.
1: So that's what, if you look on the back of your, on the back of the label, you see it says Pioneer EX.
0: Yep.
1: And then it has the size. Okay. So that's what he's saying, is that it's Toro size, but they call it the Extra.
0: You know what? It is what it is. I mean, hey, listen, whatever catches anybody's eye is what it,
1: right,
0: what it's going to go through. And you know what? Myself and Joey has, I can show you, I have cigars here.
1: Oh yeah, I mean, we have a bunch of them from all, so many different companies.
0: That, I have this one from United. This is a,
1: it's like a 4x60.
0: Actually, this is not. This is a 54x3.9.
1: Oh, now let me ask you this: have you guys considered branching out your sizes, or do you have anything new in the upcoming year?
2: Yes. So for the new coming, for the new year, especially for this year PC Hershey show, we are going to release a new size. It's called Gran Corona. So basically, for three of our blends, we are going to make a special double Corona size.
0: Wow.
1: The double Corona, yep. So that's like that when we went to Barn Smoker.
0: Yep.
1: And you got that really long H99.
0: Yep, yep.
1: That's the double Corona size.
0: But listen, there's nothing wrong.
1: What is that? That's like a 7x49 or something like that, right?
2: Yeah, well, we're trying to do maybe like 7x, depends on the ring gauge, maybe 52, maybe 50, depends on the blends, because okay, we need to taste the blends to, right, making sure everything is tasting the same. Because an inch of ring gauge change, the cigar changed the flavor as well.
1: Right.
2: So we want to making sure, especially when you're doing a longer length cigar, a lot of like tar will build in as well. So we want to making sure that the original flavor is similar in terms of the sizing. So that's one of the things that for all of our cigar company, when they trying to blend the cigar, you see with the same band on it, but the composite, the inside, right, will be different, because the master blender is trying to making sure all of the cigar will taste similar, and then making sure that, you know, it's super consistent. That's the
1: right, you want to make sure thing. It's consistent throughout whatever size you decide to make, whether it's a Robusto, a Gordo, a Toro, a Grand Toro, which is like a 6x58 or whatever it is. You know, they, if you don't have master blenders that are trying to
0: help you
1: in that way, you know, there's a lot of people that we've seen blend for Robusto and then take that same blend and put it in a Toro and it doesn't work, and then take the same, or they'll blend for a Toro and put that same amount of tobacco into the Gordo and then it still doesn't taste right.
2: Exactly.
1: You know, and then they go, you know, and then they go, oh, I don't know what's going on. And, you know, when you start asking questions like we are now and kind of just having a normal conversation we would have in a lounge, you start to realize that either they don't know the process enough, or they're not dealing enough with the master roller and blender to make that process happen flawlessly.
0: Correct.
2: Exactly.
0: So,
1: what is your aging process like before the cigars hit the market, from the time they're rolled, or they're tested and finalized and rolled, and then how long do they sit before you essentially put them to market?
2: Yeah, typically after rolling, we need to age at least half year for all of our cigar, because first of all, the difference isn't between box age and factory age. There's tons of differences, especially when you age your cigar in factory, the ammonia gets out faster because it's not with the cellophane yet. So it's more easier to get up that ammonium, and then when you're trying to pack the cigar doesn't taste that fresh. But you know, a lot of the cigars, when you open the box and you smoke one, you still think that the cigar is fresh. They might be aging for a couple months at the place, but it's already been boxing, so there's no air exchange in between that process. So a lot of time you will still getting that freshness from the cigar. And that's why how important that for our cigar, we want to let them age at least half year, so that the cigars before we shipping out, we will do the testing and making sure the ammonia is all go out. So when people smoking it, they can still having the original flavor that we were trying that we're producing.
1: You don't want them to get the tobacco too young, essentially. So now, which has been something that I've seen, you know, and having worked for a company for a little while, and you know, seen that side of the testing and stuff like that, and then you know, now just doing this and smoking some of these cigars, you can kind of pick out right away what hasn't aged long enough. What's, you know, if it's aged 60 days, you know, maybe another 30 days and it'll be like just right where you want it.
2: Exactly.
1: And then obviously if you age it longer than that, you know, the blend will tend to strengthen depending on obviously the ammonia and, you know, the quality of the tobacco, you know, what is left to age out essentially will elevate the blend sometimes.
0: So now.
2: Exactly.
0: Let me ask you this question. So you're talking about the aging and all of that. So we've been to, I don't know, 30 barn smokers. And within the 30 barn smokers, we've had them show us all the cigars. They'll make sure that door shuts. We've had them show us all the cigars, you know, hanging on a tree, hanging on a limb, and everything else. So how long does yours take to hang on a tree? And how long does it take for it to sit on a tree? And I say the tree, it's actually just a branch. The branch that it sits on before you can make a cigar with it.
2: Okay, so that's a really interesting question, because for us right now, I believe like majority of the boutique brands, when they trying to get the tobacco, it's already been processed tobacco. So majority of the time you're getting from the big factory, they already do the fermentation process. So you went over there just to do the selection, regardless for your which tobacco that you're looking for. So for that part, since we're not having our farm yet, so we're not sure about that process. But eventually, if we do get a chances that we can have a farm, then it would be a really, really interesting process, because basically that's a whole lineup being complete. The hardest part is to own a farm, to having a farm to maintain, and then making sure all the tobacco leaves come up with the consistency. And that's why for us, like for all of our tobacco, it's the resources is all from the big manufacturer, because their tobacco is consistency. That's the most important part for all of the boutique cigars, because when you're trying to collect a tobacco that's really consistent, the cigar that you produce out will be solid. But if you're trying to get some tobacco that's super unique, and it will get really fantastic for a batch or two, but maybe next year the flavor will get a huge change. So that's why, I mean, it's really important to get the tobacco that's from the big name factory,
0: right?
2: So that the consistency issue, you don't have to worry about that.
0: So let me also ask you, so, and you don't have to say it, excuse me, what is the factory that you guys use to make your cigars?
2: So, as far as I know, because that part will be relying on Raul. So Raul is the guy who helped us to selecting the went to all of the factory for the assets. But I know like we do outsource tobacco from AJ from Agro Morsal too. So both of them.
0: So have you ever used Ismael Olivan, which is BAMF, ROCF?
2: I don't think so. I don't think so. I don't think we use that.
0: So I think what you should do, and it's just, I'm just throwing it out there because I tell everybody, it's called TPA. It's called Tobacco Pipes Association. What it is when they went to New Orleans, the sheriff or whoever it was said you couldn't smoke in the convention center. So they decided to create TPA. And with TPA, what it is they started this, they rented out a warehouse. And the only way you can get in the warehouse is if you were a TPA member or you knew somebody in the TPA. So I guess what I'm suggesting to you is to join them. I think it's like,
1: I don't know what it is for.
0: No, I think it's like $100 for you guys.
1: So basically, I don't know if he explained it to you, but what they do is essentially connect company owners like yourself with manufacturers, distributors,
0: guys like us,
1: retailers, podcasters, and customers. So it kind of connects you with everybody in the industry.
0: I mean, we've had, I don't know, we've been doing this 4 years and they started this last year.
1: I mean, we've definitely, it's helped us as far as.
0: They've connected us with probably 30 people.
1: If not more.
0: We've had Hayes Gray. We've had, we got Madre Tierra coming on. We've had, Ishmael Olivan on, who was actually Ish is our first guest that ever came on a podcast and rolled our cigars.
1: Yeah, he rolled cigars live on our show last year.
0: No.
1: Yeah.
0: 3 years ago.
1: No, it wasn't 3 years ago.
0: No, it was 3 years ago he rolled them.
1: No, it wasn't 3 years ago.
0: Yes, it was.
1: No, it wasn't. Yeah, 3 years ago we started the show.
0: Right, 3 years ago is when Ish rolled our cigars.
1: No, he rolled it two years. No, it would have been 2 years ago.
0: Okay,
1: 2 years ago, 24.
0: Sorry, this is what we. This is why people like us because we just go back and forth. So, anyways, where was I?
2: Yeah, going to the TPA.
1: Yes.
0: Yes. So. When you go to, have you been to TPA before?
2: No, from the last year we only went to trade show. We only went to the PCA.
0: So are you going to TPA this year?
2: I think for this year it's around like the same time, around like March, right?
1: Yeah, it's March or April. I know this. They are. I know the TPA is doing something as well this year. I don't remember where they're doing it, but they're doing something as well, kind of like a PCA deal. But what they specifically specialize in is boutiques. You know, it's all boutique companies, it's all boutique brand owners, and you know, people like us who we specialize in the boutique world as far as podcasting goes. We love the big brands. Like we have our big brands that we, you know, we try to get on as well. But a lot of our stuff is also good because that's kind of where a lot of our friends are. There are a lot of boutique brand owners. That's kind of how that came about. Was when PCA decided you couldn't smoke, they decided to do this.
2: Yeah.
1: And this way, if you were a member as a brand owner or a consumer or a podcast or whatever, and you were out there, you would have a place to smoke.
0: So on that note, we're going to take a break and we'll be right back with Sean, CFO of Chamoli Cigars.
2: See you guys. So,

We're here, guys. We're here. What's up? Hold on. Here we are. There we go. All right. So, yeah, I mean, listen, I'm enjoying your cigars. I really am. This is the first time I've smoked it. The burn quality is fantastic. The draw, what I like is the fact that the draw is effortless. It's not a tough draw. You're not essentially sucking for air. Which is very hard to find, especially with some of the bigger companies. But I do enjoy the fact that there's a story behind it. Especially how you guys came kind of into the business. You just

0: special projects for maybe the Mi Havana lounges or stuff like that?
1: I think for the following year, we're having some of the projects that we're focusing on right now. But right now, at this moment, what we're thinking, there might be chances that we can set up the event in Mi Havana as well for the cigar event, Chimoli cigar event. But it would depends on Raul's schedule as well.
0: Right.
1: So our schedule, because after the trade show, I believe we will be running around to different...
0: I was going to say, you'll probably be, after that show, you'll probably be on the road most of the year.
1: Yeah, exactly. Especially, we have to visit the East Coast at first, because when it's snowing during the seasons like October till February, everything is like slow and cold over there in the East Coast. So we definitely have to visit them before September. So there'll be a lot of like trips going around in the northern part, and also tours to Florida and Atlanta.
0: Right. Oh, and that's a good thing that you have your schedule set out to come to the East Coast, because there is a lot of potential out here for sure.
2: It's crazy.
0: As far as like lounges go, or even there's a lot of smoke shops now that have walk-in humidors. My thing with a boutique brand, and I've kind of, you know, from learning from some of these lounge owners, you as a brand owner have to partner kind of with lounges that specialize in boutiques or promote new cigars, because, you know, you could put these cigars in their shop, but if they're not promoting them, then they're just kind of sitting on the shelves.
1: Exactly.
0: Nobody knows who they are. And then it goes into the, as I call it, when it doesn't move, it goes into the discount bin.
1: Yeah.
0: And now that they're getting rid of them, everybody's starting to smoke them because they're put on a cheaper price. And now everybody's enjoying it, but that lounge won't bring them in because they didn't move.
2: Correct.
1: Exactly.
0: You know,
1: yeah, that's why right now for us, the most important part is we have business partner in the Midwest. So basically, we have the business partner around the Northeast. So we have a broker, CMM Broker. Shout out to them. Thank you, Crystal and Mike. They help us to running around the shops and all of the facility, all of the lounges over there. So yeah, everything is doing well, because when you having a connection with the broker, the broker will help you to run all of the relationship, and then afterwards you will get the feedbacks from the broker, and then we can make the decision, and then broker can talk with all of the shops, and then making sure the shops will get satisfied, and making sure also at the same time we can do our best to make the all of the lounges satisfied with all of the items that what we're trying to create, or maybe in terms of the deals that can be
0: right
1: from the customer. So yeah, now, important when you have a broker in the area.
0: Right. My thing would be, you know, as if you do decide, if you have stores on the East Coast besides the one in New York, the one thing I would say is maybe try to see, like you said, when you're coming out here, and, you know, try to set up some events as well so that people can kind of meet you guys and see the owners behind the brand.
1: Exactly.
0: Because I know that that's a big thing, is a lot of stores will just get the reps or the brokers, when, you know, it's nice to have the owners there, because you can kind of pick their brain and, you know, hey, I really only smoke, you know, light to medium or medium cigars. What do you recommend? Granted, a lot of the brokers are going to know what they're talking about, but, you know, they may not know that, you know, this Connecticut would work even for a full body smoker or for somebody just beginning. You know, there are some brokers that don't know that.
2: Right.
1: Exactly.
2: So let me ask you this. So what do you do if somebody's, let's say you go to J&R's in Paramus, where we hang out all the time,

0: and somebody's sitting there and you're doing an event and they go, hey, I'm drinking this bourbon or this whiskey. What pairs good with this cigar? What would you say about that?
1: Okay. That's a really interesting topic that I'm trying to talk with you guys and all of the listeners on the podcast. So basically for this cigar pairing, what I figuring out is, especially from our cigar, like for example Penghu, that we're my next cigar Penghu. So for this cigar, it's more creamier, it's more having that toasty nut flavor, so it'll be phenomenal going with a cup of coffee. But in terms of the spirit, I would recommend rum with Penghu, because rum is more sweet, and then a lot of time it will bring out that sweetness, and then you will feel right. This one, it tastes like the it has kind of like a caramel flavor inside, because that sweetness from rum plus mm-hmm. the creaminess from the cigar. So it will create something that is really interesting. And then for the Dynasty, I will say Dynasty is really good with, if you guys do like scotch, it will go well with sherry cask.
0: Okay.
1: It'll go well with sherry cask. And also at the same time, like for Penghu, I think bourbon will be the best for all of the bourbon lover, because bourbon is also more sweeter compared to scotch.
2: Right.
1: So if that's a lot of people, if they don't like rum because rum is insanely sweet, then bourbon right. will be a good choice with Penghu. And then scotch, especially with the sherry cask or the Oloroso cask, will be good with Dynasty, because Dynasty had that fruity sourness from the cigar.
2: Okay.
1: What I'm figuring out. And then for example, like the Pioneer, I 100% recommend with bourbon, because Pioneer is more heavy and it already had the sweetness. So if you like something is really sweet, go with the bourbon. There's nothing wrong with it.
2: That might even pair good even as well with a cup of coffee.
1: Yeah.
2: You know, depending on what you put in them, obviously. But, you know, like I do a lot of coffee myself, so that's kind of like my biggest pairing. I do drink liquor or spirits once in a while, depending on what I'm in the mood for.
1: Yeah.
2: But a lot of my pairings are based around coffee. And that's because that's what I enjoy. But I have found a lot of times that sometimes, like you said, the darker Maduros or the broadleafs, even I found it out, either pair well with a nice cup of coffee or either a liqueur, depending on this, like you said, mm-hmm. the sweetness of it.
1: Exactly.
2: You know, I've gone like even coffee liqueur or like like Jameson has that cold brew whiskey. Mm-hmm. I've done that. I've done,
0: what was the one we did, with Maddie at the, J&R's?
2: Sagamore. They do, like a sherry cask. They do a Manhattan mix, but it's already like made in the bottle, like you just drink it. It's like they take it and age it like Manhattan style through the yep. barrels yep. and everything. It's a really interesting concept.
1: Exactly. And then one of the drinks I want to mention is tequila. So a specific tequila from Damemas. So Damemas Extra Añejo Tequila. That's one of the best tequila. It has that syrupy texture. It tastes really similar to rum. It doesn't feel like it's a tequila, but it's a tequila. And it goes super well with Dynasty. I don't know what's the reason why, but when we tried that, liquor,
2: there are some times where you may not expect it to go good. And, you know, as I call it, the oddball you know, spirit or liquor will stand out more with a certain cigar than what, like, you might think. Let's just say, you know, a dark whiskey would go better with the Pioneer, and then it turns out, you know, a Reposado tequila tastes a whole lot better with that than what you originally thought. I mean, I've seen it done, and it blows your mind, because it's like, there's no way that this should taste this good with this. It's supposed to pair well with this.
0: Correct.
1: Exactly. And one thing about the pairing concept is, because you want to get both of the flavor, so you don't want something is overpowering from one of the side. So let's say, for example, if I'm smoking a Pengu, which is a light cigar, so I'm not drinking whiskey that has peat flavor inside.
2: Right.
1: Something is super, super strong while covering the cigar itself. So I'll say it would depend on what you're looking for at first. If you're looking for something to drink, or if you're looking for specific, for example, let's say, if you truly want the pairing, then you have to find a balance. But if you just want something to drink, then you can either decide that you want to giving more cigar flavor or more on the spirit flavor.
2: And I think even with this, again, I haven't had it, so I won't know, but I'm definitely going to smoke these like they are now, and then maybe get them again or order them from somewhere and have them, and then try this Pioneer with like a Guinness, the extra stout, the really dark one, and see how that pairs together. Because I think that might be like a beer pairing. I think that might kind of go well, because like you said, it's got that, the thickness to it.
1: Exactly.
2: And it's got that like chocolate bite, but not like overpowering.
1: Yes.
2: I'm going to pair them. Well, the other two I'll probably pair with coffee. Because that's, I love my coffee with my cigars. It's just something I've always, I've always done since I started smoking. Everybody I've smoked was like, oh, coffee. You know, yes, the spirits are nice to like, but there's nothing like, you know, that coffee and cigar. Even if you have it two or three times throughout the day, they're like, smoke a different cigar each time, and you'll notice the difference in the pairings with the coffee and the cigar.
0: Correct.
1: Absolutely. Like, for example, like myself, I'm not a coffee expert, but as far as what I experienced with Colombia coffee, it has more sourness. So I would say for Colombia coffee is really good with Dynasty. It would be a really good pairing with Dynasty. And the coffee, it's more mild. So some of them from is it called a Ethiopia or something? It's an African country. I forgot the name.
2: Yeah, I know what you're talking about.
1: Ethiopia or something?
2: Yeah.
1: They also growing coffee as over there as well. The coffee they make is really, really different from Colombia. So that's also just like tobacco leaf, right?
2: Right.
1: When you're growing the crops from one or other different country, let's say when you're growing the tobacco from Nicaragua and the one from Dominican from Honduras, it tastes totally different. Mm-hmm. It tastes different.
2: And that's all got to do, again, that goes back to the soil aspect of it.
1: Exactly.
2: Which I've had to learn, you know, through doing this podcast and kind of picking the brains of friends of mine who have been in the industry for so long and learning, you know, what's the difference in, you know, why does Honduran taste like this? And then why does, you know, Nicaraguan have such a bite in this? And they, you know, again, they always tell you it goes back to the way that it's cured and the soil it's grown in. You know, 'cause then you have like in Nicaragua, you have the Ometepe tobacco.
1: Yes.
2: Which is like grown in like the volcanic area of Nicaragua, where that's got more of an, it's the way they explain it was like an ashy taste, but it also like it strengthens the leaves even more. because of where it comes from.
1: Yeah.
2: You know, it's interesting. And, you know, the fact that, you know, you did your Ecuadorian Habano and then you did the Ecuadorian Corojo, you don't see a lot of Corojo rappers nowadays.
1: Mm-hmm.
2: And I feel like, you know, like I said to somebody else, they did a, we had them on the show, they did a Sumatra, a Criollo, and a Corojo rapper. You know, and I feel those are the lost arts of the tobacco rappers because a lot of times only used as fillers.
1: Yes, correct.
2: You know, what made you choose the rappers you chose for the cigars?
1: So, for example, like the first lineup, what's the reason why we're using Habano? Because Habano is the most commonest rapper that you can get. That's the first thing. The second thing is Habano, majority of Habano is more towards to that medium strength, so that it's more easier to play around with that tobacco. You can blend something that's really interesting with Habano. And then let's say Corojo wrapper, when you smoke it itself, it's really distinct.
2: Right.
1: And it has a unique spice. And that's the reason why that we picking this wrapper with the San Andreas. Because San Andreas itself is super sweet when you smoke the leaf originally. And then when you combine the wrapper with Corojo, it will bring out the Corojo spiciness. And then the sweetness will also catching up. So it will be a perfect balance for that. And that's what we're figuring out for the dynasty plan.
2: Right. No, you know, that's, like I said, that's a question I always ask, especially when I hear like a Corojo or a Sumatra, because a lot of people or a lot of companies don't use those in their first essential like lineups. You know, that'll be a few years down the line. They'll do like a Corojo or a Sumatra, yeah, or a Criollo, where, you know, like you, Angry Beaver, who we had on, and Madre Tierra, who's coming on, has used a Sumatra, a Corojo, a Candela, a Cameroon. You know, there's rappers that aren't normally used nowadays, I feel, or at least not as much as they used to be.
1: Yeah.
2: To now, you know, they're being used a lot more by the boutique companies rather than the big names.
1: Exactly.
0: And I think a lot of the big names are getting, not offended, but I think they're getting upset that boutique companies are going and they're purchasing other.
2: Well, I think what it is
0: to
2: they're coming
0: make
2: in
0: their cigars better than,
2: right. And I think
0: like
2: what it
0: you
2: is,
0: know
2: is
0: with AJ
2: coming,
0: and all of them guys, I love them guys, but I think what they do is they just take their label and they slap it on another cigar and they say, "Hey, well, here's AJ Fernandez, 1965."
2: I think what you're getting at is the fact that it took them so long to build up where they are. You know, you have smaller companies like yourself, like Angry Beaver, like Grouchy Monkey, like Domain, who are coming into the business and impeding on their territory. And there are a lot of companies that will say that. And then there's a lot of companies that are willing to help. Like if you find certain people that are willing to help you and test your blends out, like we had a few different, as I call them, higher ups in the cigar world. When we decided to do our own blends, we had, you know, we were just kind of talking to them and they're like, you know, "Hey, we'd love to taste your stuff and, you know, kind of give you our feedback." And they've been around the business for 30, 40 years. It's like, yeah, of course, you know, I would love your feedback, because those are the guys that are like, you know, we're not here to hinder you. We're here to help you.
0: Right.
2: You know, we're here to give Definitely. You the guidance of, you know, "Hey, tweak this or tweak that, or, you know, maybe do this or do that." You know, and then you can say, "Hey, listen, not only did we blend it, but we had, you know, advice or hands in it from this one and that one." And it's like, whoa, if they're getting hands from them already, you know, and they're just starting, you know, where is their company going to go if they capitalize on it?
0: Right.
1: Exactly. Exactly.
2: Now, have you guys considered maybe box pressing some of your cigars at some point, or is that something you guys maybe down the line, but is that something you've kind of played around with?
1: Right now we're still focusing on the Parejo shape, because one thing about the box press is sometimes for the box press cigar, they compared to the Parejo, when you smoking it, box press is more loose on the draw. So right. A lot of time the box press might be smoking faster than the Parejo. So, and the other thing is about like box press is when you practicing the cigar, the flavor will change also. So when you're trying to blend a box press and the Parejo is more easier because when you're trying to blend it, it's already a circle. But when you're doing a box press, that your tobacco will get squeezed. So a lot of the composite will be changed. And when you lighting a cigar, it might be extremely well, or it might be bad because
2: right.
1: the composite is different.
0: Well, that's so what they told us. That
1: that's what
0: they did tell us. One of the guys did tell us that when you box press it, the reason that it's box press is because when you're smoking it, you get the air in through your
2: because your mouth lips. Isn't fully like wrapped around the cigar, so you still have the sides open. He said, and that's why box press is such a popular size, because when you're smoking, by the time the smoke hits your palate, it's already cool. So you're getting that full effect of what that cigar is supposed to taste like. But again, not every company does box press.
0: Correct.
1: Yeah.
2: You know, it is a harder size to blend because, like you said, it can mm-hmm. be, it can either be packed too tight or packed too loose, depending on, you know, if you go for a hard box press or a soft box press. Exactly. You know, that kind of all depends on, you know, essentially the blending and the bunching as well.
1: Mm-hmm.
2: Now,
1: especially like, let's say, majority of the box press cigar that we see on the market is right. all on the darker side, right?
2: Right.
1: Because the tobacco leaf have more oil inside, so it's more easy to stretch. But you rarely see a box press Connecticut because it's so easy to get cracked. So right. when you box press a Connecticut, when you no matter like transferring from factory to the local shop, there might be some of the cigars that it's already cracked out.
2: Right.
1: So that's one thing about like box pressing. You rarely see them in Connecticut. Majority of them, they're all in the darker side.
2: The Habanos or the Corojos and Cameroons and stuff like that. Yeah, no.
1: Yeah.
2: There's not very many of them on the market.
0: No, there's not. So have you guys ever thought about doing a Cameroon in a round size or a box press?
1: So first of all, is Cameroon wrapper itself, it's really extremely hard to get. So it would be a really good project for us to doing it. But first of all, is the resources, right?
2: Right.
1: We want to create something that the cigar can last for longer period instead of like the short term. So we might can. If there's possibility that we can get Cameroon wrapper, we 100% want to try out, and then we want to blend it with something is really unique flavor inside. But that's first of all, the assets. Second of all is how are you going to keep production this cigar? That would be the key question for us, because end of the day, you still want to selling your product on the shelf, not just like a one-time deal. And then afterwards, people are chasing for that cigar, but you run up the tobacco and you have to turn down all of the consumer that already entrust your brand. So that's why for us, the most important thing is the tobacco consistency. That's the first thing that we're looking for. So we're looking for the tobacco is more easy to get from the market. And then when you're trying to blend that, no matter the cosecha that you have, the flavor will be the similarities will be really, really close.
2: Right.
1: So there'll be not a lot of like, differences in between the interesting wrappers that you can get.
2: Now, let me ask you this. What is your favorite cigar that you guys have made? Or what is your favorite cigar to smoke? and the size that is, you know, what is your favorite cigar from your line that you guys have had a hand in blending and making? And then what is your favorite cigar outside of your own brand? And what is your favorite size?
1: Yeah, so for me personally, my favorite cigar in our Chamoli line is the Foxy Chamoli, because that cigar giving me the balance, the sweetness, and also a hint of the sourness that you can get from the cigar itself. So I really, really enjoy Fox cigar, Foxy Chamoli. That's my personal go-to. And then in terms of the regular lines that we have, my favorite is Pengu. Pengu is like the cigar I can smoke no matter what time, no matter what day, no matter the condition, because this cigar is more towards to mild and medium. So if I smoke as my first daily smoke with the cup of coffee, it'll be enjoy. Or if that's my last cigar, I didn't feel that strength when I try to sleep. So this cigar, that's the reason why I like Pengu so much. And beside our company, there's one cigar that I really want to mention. It's a unique size. It's from Pogamiri. So it's a PG cigar. The Lancero size. So I believe it's a PG number one. That's my favorite. That's one of my favorite cigar. It has a sweetness. It's been extremely smooth. So yeah, that cigar is phenomenal.
2: You ever heard of him? I don't think I have. I
0: have to look him up on Instagram.
2: So that's one brand I can say I don't think I've heard of.
0: I've never heard of Pogamiri. So what do they make?
1: Yeah, so Pogamirian cigar, based on their resources, is basically Davidoff. So they get Davidoff cigars being aged. So most of their cigars have been aged for long period. So a lot of time when you see them on the market, it's already been aged for 10 years, 15 years, or even plus. So that's why those cigars taste phenomenal, because it has, first of all, it has Davidoff tobacco inside. The second of all, it's already been aged for so long. So the cigar itself, it tastes extremely smooth. And that's why I'm trying to... chasing for in our cigar too. It's all about texture, right? It's about smoking texture. That's the most important things that in all of the, when we're trying to smoke a cigar, if the texture is phenomenal, first of all, you will think the cigar is a premium cigar. So that's why I really enjoy that cigar.
2: That's a brand I don't think I've ever actually heard of or seen.
1: Yeah, so usually you'll see is like a PG logo. Yeah, you can just type PG and then I believe you can find it.
0: Wow, that's something I've never even heard of and I've been smoking a long time. But they also just purchased Nat Sherman, I believe. Or was that the other guy? That purchased
2: Nat Sherman. There was a few. Nat Sherman was bought by Herklotz.
1: Yeah, it's Ferio Tego, right?
0: Yes,
2: Ferio Tego, yep.
0: So, what else do you have for this gentleman?
2: That's interesting. I think we've covered quite a bit. Is there anything else that you would like to share? Anything you're working on?
0: I mean, you could tell us about you going
2: stuff
0: to PCA,
2: like that,
0: things like that,
2: or your experience at PCA as a boutique company.
1: Oh yeah. So last year, it's kind of funny because it's our first year. We went to the trade show, so everything is really new to us. And let me tell you one of the funny story that how we met with the brokers CMM that we have so far. So at the end of the trade show, so I believe it's on Monday, so I saw Mike, he pulling out his like instant coffee machine, and then he was trying to light up a cigar with his cup of coffee. So at that moment, I think maybe that's my chance. Maybe that's my chance. So
2: your broker, actually, not to cut you off, your broker, I actually know her. I met her.
1: Yeah, Crystal and Mike.
2: Yes, Crystal. Yeah. They used to work for Omar.
0: Oh, yeah.
2: That opened her own brokerage.
0: Yes.
2: Yeah, I happened to, because you said CNM, and I'm like, and I looked her up, and I said, wait a minute. I'm like, I know who she is. She's a very good asset to have on your team as far as a broker goes. She knows exactly what she's talking about.
1: Exactly. And then, like, from us is like, so I saw this opportunity. I hand a cigar, a Robusto size Pengu, to Mike, and then I tell Mike, like, hey, I know you're drinking coffee right now. I feel this cigar will be really good with coffee pairing. So I hand him a Pengu Robusto, and then he smoked it. He likes it. And then he tell me the truth at the trade show. Like, at that moment, they're basically like full with all of the brands, so they couldn't taking care of our brands. But after like 3 months after, Mike reached out to us, and then he just telling me like, hey, will it be possible if we can sign the brokerage with your company? And I was like, absolutely. We were waiting for this for so long.
2: So yeah, we actually know Michael as well.
0: Mike is a
2: good friend of ours as well. So we know we actually know both of your
0: brokers.
2: Your brokers. They we met Mike quite a few years ago at an event
0: warehouse.
2: He was brokering for Aganorsa at the time.
1: Oh yeah. They also doing the broker.
2: We had come across him at that event when he was working for another brokerage. And he had given us kind of like the Aganorsa experience, you know, smoking the three little Parejos, and then, you know, here's the full cigar. Like it was, I think it was the three Parejos, and then it was the Lunatic, you know, and smoked this or whatever it was. So, yeah, so we actually know, ironically, both of your brokers. I didn't know he was the M in CNM, though.
0: I didn't know that
2: until I just kind of was like,
0: just Google it.
2: I Googled M, and I'm like, let me just see if I was right. And then sure enough, it was both of them. So that's actually, those are two very good assets to have on your team, because I've had dealings with both of them. As far as Mike, when he was brokering for another company or another brokerage, I believe, and he was pushing Aganorsa and I think Harem Solomon and a few other brands.
1: Mm-hmm.
2: And then I met Crystal when she was working for Fratello. As a rep.
0: Yes, that was her.
2: That's Crystal.
0: Up in...
2: Yes.
0: In...
2: Crystal Cigars.
0: That was up in...
2: In Kevin's place.
0: Oh, goodness gracious me, oh my.
2: Yes, that's who they have... Him and her and Michael have a brokerage together. Which really isn't bad, because they both know exactly what they're talking about.
0: Correct.
2: And if anybody's going to push your cigars, it's going to be them, because they know a lot of people. They're always...
1: Exactly.
2: They're always pushing cigars on Facebook or Instagram, whatever platform they're using. So that
0: we gotta have Mike and them on here.
2: That is actually something I did not know, that they formed a brokerage. I didn't know he was the M until just now.
1: I see. Yeah, because like Crystal, she posts a lot of like Instagram.
2: Yes.
1: On her Instagram. So yeah, that's why like. But Mike doesn't play around with Instagram, but Crystal does. So
2: no, but he posts a lot on Facebook.
0: Yes,
2: he used to do a lot on Facebook.
0: He doesn't really do much anymore.
2: Well, remember, if him and her partnered to run their own brokerage, he's probably dealing with a lot of the other stuff besides selling the cigars.
0: Right.
1: Yeah.
0: Well, listen, my brother, we appreciate you taking the time to come on here tonight. Appreciate you.
1: Absolutely.
0: And listen, you ever want to come back, just hit one of us up.
2: And when you decide to do your East Coast run, let us know. And if we can help you out and meet you in some of the lounges that we know, you know, we'll for sure do what we can to help you.
1: Absolutely. Absolutely. I think like, I think we were visiting New York area, New York, New Jersey around May. Okay. So if there's chances that we can visiting because we are going out with Crystal and Mike. So, yeah, maybe we can meet at one of the shops at night after all of the work's been done. I believe, like, it would depend because New York is such a big state. So I'm not sure, like,
2: Jersey,
1: which part.
2: Jersey's big, too.
1: Yeah.
2: But Jersey, I know a lot of lounges in Jersey as well.
0: Oh, we have so many lounges. Because
2: we're forever all over Jersey traveling to get cigars and going to meet people and smoking and going to events and stuff like that. So, you know, we've got lounges from basically the border of New York and New Jersey all the way to the shore.
1: Oh, yeah. I saw there's a gentleman on always online. He do the Instagram stream. His name is Sanj. Sanj.
2: Yeah, Sanj,
0: good friend of ours.
2: I will tell you, Sanj is a tough nut to crack. He's brutally honest. Like if you don't like brutally honest people,
0: don't go to him.
2: And brutally honest about your cigars, because he'll flat out tell you if it sucks. Like he's one of those guys that will. Like, I've seen him on lives with me and other people. He's cut open his own cigars to prove that they're a long filler. He will take the bands off and take a razor blade and go like this.
0: Yeah. And cut it open and go
2: look. Tell you, look, they're all long filler. Nobody does that. So if you're looking for brutally honest, Sanj is the guy to go to, but he's also a very, very hard shop to get into.
0: Correct.
1: Exactly.
2: But again, I mean, like, you have the brand, you have the boxing. You have kind of what he looks for as far as like that stuff goes, but again, until he smokes your cigars, it may not be a done deal.
0: Right.
1: Exactly. Like for us, we always been looking for a lot of different owners, different customers, because you know that's the diversity of the cigar world, right? There's a lot of people will say you in the good way, but there's a lot of people will think the cigar is not that great. But we have to take all of the opinion, because if you want your company grow, you have to take it. So
2: for sure.
1: I mean, as a brand owner, you have to be kind of like having that mindset that all of the customer, all of the lounge owner, what they're telling you, you might not be able to taking it at the first moment.
2: Right.
1: But at the end of the day, when you sleep, you're rethinking about what he mentioned. Because for example, 100%. like the owner always know their own customer. So they know what their customer is looking for. That's why when they trying to bring the cigar in his shop, in his shop or her shop, he wants something that all of the customer will be purchased. And that's what we are looking for, right? We don't want to get into a shop that the owner might be super easygoing, but the product never moves.
2: Right.
1: We'd rather have the owner that, you know, it's always can telling bets on our cigar or other cigars, right? But the cigar moves because you're getting that improvement in the future. And that's what we're looking for. We're looking for improvement in this industry, not just like, oh, easy going and then the product never moves. So, yeah.
2: Right. Well, listen, thank you for jumping on with us. I appreciate you taking the time out of your day to hang out with us and kind of teach us about your brand. I'm looking forward to smoking these other two. I'll make sure to let you guys know, you know, what I think of them. I mean, this one, this Connecticut, Habano, I'm very much enjoying. So absolutely. I'm excited to try the other two. I know this one is going to be good. The Pioneer, because I do like my fuller body cigars, but I also I've learned to smoke everything.
1: Absolutely. I mean, it's a pleasure to be on the show as well. And just don't hesitate to reach out to me for the next podcast or everything. If I do have time, then I can definitely hop on it.
2: Yeah, for sure. And like I said, if we have to record it like we're doing now, we don't mind doing that as well, because, you know, we're trying to put out more content anyway. So we're looking at, you know, maybe doing other shows or releasing during the week and maybe doing like a round table here and there with certain brand owners. So we're trying to pump out the content for everybody. So, you know, that's potentially something down the line that we're going to look at and maybe bring you guys on and kind of, you know, sit down with the consumers and, you know, other podcasters or consumers and kind of get your name out there.
1: Exactly. Thank you so much. Thank you for having me on the show. And it's my pleasure. And do you guys will visit the trade show this year?
2: No, that's one thing we were going to try to. But timeline wise, with moving and everything over the last couple of months, kind of set us back. We had plans to go, but we got told in November that we had to move right before Thanksgiving.
1: I see.
2: So, you know, that kind of whatever money we had set aside, we took to move to this place.
1: Mm-hmm.
2: But the goal is to get to the trade show at some point. But if things change and I do make it to the trade show, I will let you know and I will come, you know, visit the booth and see you guys and have a cigar together.
1: Oh, yeah, absolutely. Because this year we got a way better location. We're next by Fuente, and then we're in front of the Ellie booth. So
2: wow.
1: We'll have a lot of
2: attractions. That's a prime location. Yeah, that's a hard location to get.
1: Yeah, exactly. That's why for this year, we will likely to make every customer or in every retail shop to satisfy. And on the trade show, we're going to serve tea pairing with cigar. So that's something that we're always trying to do. When we're smoking our cigar without the alcoholic beverage or coffee, usually we go with tea.
2: That's pretty cool.
1: Yeah.
2: That's pretty cool. That's definitely – that's something different. A lot of people don't do that.
1: Yeah, because tea can refresh your palate, and a lot of time the tar or the tobacco flavor will be covered by tea. And then after you smoking, let's say, half of it, a lot of time the cigar might get a little bit bitter, or it might be not that consistent anymore, not because of the cigar, but because of your tongue. It's already been like sabotage. So you need to have something to clean it up. And tea is pretty good to clean your palate.
2: I don't think I've heard that one. Interesting. I'm gonna have to try that.
1: Absolutely.
2: Have to try that one for sure.
1: Absolutely.
2: So again, thank you for coming on. We will have you back on for sure. And then they can follow you guys where?
1: So you guys can follow me on the Chimoli official. So Chimoli is spelled Chimolly. So you guys can type on Instagram Chimoli, and then you can find us. And also for this year, we already dropped our commercial video on the Chimoli Instagram. So you guys can take a look for our high quality commercial video that we have.
2: And now they can order your cigars from Fox Cigars and...
1: Yeah, there's a lot of websites that you can looking for, like Luxury Cigar Club, Pravada Cigar Club, Small Badge, Fox, definitely, and a lot of the local lounge, like Tobacco Premium Road. They also have our cigar in New York area. So don't hesitate to reach out to our website. If you do have any question, you can shoot the email over there, and then we will get all of the customer response. We will respond you as soon as possible when you saw the message. So don't hesitate to reach out to us. And if we can meet each other or all of the clients from the local lounge or different places when we visiting, don't hesitate to come out to us and then talk about your cigar experience. Because we really, really want to hear about that.
2: Absolutely. And that's great. Yeah, so listen, guys, go follow them. Obviously, you see we're enjoying their cigars. You'll be seeing more of their cigars posted up on our pages, because this is definitely something to have in the humidor for sure. So, yeah, on that note, guys, it's been fun. It's been real. Thank you again, Sean, for coming on. We appreciate you. And we will see you guys on the next one.
1: Take care. Good night.
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5: As veterans, we begin new lives when we leave our military service. What is faith? How do we incorporate faith in service and after? What resources are available? Who do we talk with about faith? These are some of the many questions that one may ponder in searching for answers to the meaning of life. Join the Revivalists and let's search for some answers together. Luke 9:23. Then he said to them all, "Whoever wants to be my disciple must deny themselves and take up their cross daily and follow me.

0: Hello, everybody. 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I am back live in Texas, waiting for Daryl to join me. I know he was driving. My equipment is like half set up, so sorry, no headset. This is interesting. You know, I got in late last night, and dogs are already, the dogs are here. They're here. Go, put it down. Go. They're not used to me being here yet, folks. So I got in, I guess, 8-ish last night. For those of you who don't know, I drove across country, left work Friday, and I'm back in Texas for good now. So why the move? So that, you know, people have wondered, you know, what I've been posting about these last few months, and it is very simple. The office moved, and that increased my commute time from what was normally, you know, 2 hours, give or take, one way, and that's by auto and by commuter bus. But then it also got extended by walking to the metro. And then if you miss the metro or just waiting for, you know, that or the bus on the way back home, in my case, back to my dad's, that amounted to close to 3 hours, give or take, one way for my commute time. So I put in a request for a reassignment to come back to the Fort Worth office. And because I had, you know, I looked at what my options were. If I sold or rented my house, I was going to unhouse my kids. And they had been trying to, you know, figure out the adulting side of, you know, where are they going to relocate and can they afford it for a while now. And then, you know, when dad passes away, because that's who I was staying with in Maryland on the Eastern Shore. When dad passes away, I will become unhoused. So, you know, it was a very precarious situation. And, you know, that would mean, you know, even if I sold my house or rented it out, the best I could afford would be a one bedroom apartment over there on the East Coast. And, you know, sometimes these are difficult choices, and there is, you know, I think the only wrong choice was to unhouse somebody, whether it's my kids or whether it's me. And the best choice was my moving back here. I'm still doing the same job, just from a different location for less pay. I lose locality pay. And I also, you know, that also saves transit benefits as well. So it's a win-win for the government and for me and for my family, not having to figure out, you know, what other housing options are. And I get to sleep in my own bed. So I'm pretty excited. I took my time decompressing, coming back, you know, longer. I was pulling an RV. So a little bit of, I want to say not much of a challenge. It was kind of a challenge, but a little adventure with that. More gas than what I would have liked. But fortunately, I have the vehicle that could do it. Yeah, so I'm trying to still figure out on the fly what's going on with my system setup. I'm gonna have to play with it a different time. So what else? Let's see. That's the big news. And looks like Daryl is fixing to join us. We'll give him a moment to get all signed in. So, you know, this is going to be exciting. The RV that I pulled back, I'm going to be rehabbing it, and maybe we'll be able to do some remote, you know, events. I'm looking forward to that opportunity. And also there's a nonprofit that I work with, and being able to hopefully implement a women's program to get out there in the great outdoors and, you know, breathe some fresh air. I think that the one physical thing that I'm already noticing is my head is not hurting. The pain in my head is not hurting like it was on the East Coast. So something physically is better already with my moving here. I see you. Let's see. I think we're going to get Daryl on. There you are. Hello. I switched it to this screen setup, so the Instagram one or wherever it's playing on the other one can actually look right and not cut off half of our heads horizontally.
1: Can you see me or hear me at all?
0: I can. See you. Can you hear me?
1: Okay, hold on.
0: Yep, I can see you and hear you. Hopefully you can hear me. I don't see any messages from MBR saying, oh, Eva, you got a problem. Yeah, I think my mic works, but I don't have my headset set up. So something I unplugged and didn't plug back in correctly is not functioning. So okay. No mic, no headset for me today.
1: We're here.
0: We're good here. Enough.
1: Well, hold on. And can you hear me better now?
0: Either way.
1: Okay.
0: Either way.
1: It's been a day.
0: I know. I already made a trip to the VA this morning for some labs.
1: That's where I just got back from.
0: Yeah. It was very short wait. So I'm glad I got it done and out of the way. And I don't have to worry about it.
1: Did you go to the one in Denton? Did you go to the
0: CBOC? I went to Dallas. I haven't ever been to the Denton one.
1: Yeah, I hear it gets rave reviews.
0: Oh, I might try it out.
1: And give your own review, right?
0: yeah. I don't know. You know, my primary care is in Fort Worth and all the specialty stuff that I use is in Dallas. So I don't know what need there is to go to Denton.
1: Yeah, I like the aspect of the Fort Worth, because it's a nice 40-minute drive often.
0: Yeah.
1: You get there, you don't have to wait very long, as opposed to Dallas, where people are falling out and wanting attention. I just know. And then you see them 15 minutes later, nothing's wrong. So,
0: labs in Dallas. Don't labs in Fort Worth take way too long.
1: So you know what I normally do, and this is for the listening and viewing audience. So if I know I'm supposed to be there at X, you know, I get there when they open up.
0: Right.
1: And I'm one of the first people to get stuck and drained and you go on about your way. So you're right, Eva. You know, Dallas will get you quicker, but those other visits, they take a long time. You know, I got a 9:30.
0: I'm usually pretty in and out, you know, usually, but that's maybe it's the clinics that I go to. So I don't know. I'm glad to be able to, you know, I was able to get things arranged where I could do my appointments when I got back in town. Good. And my primary care was able to do phone appointments while I was working in DC. So that I'm very blessed that was an option as well.
1: The reason I choose Mondays is because I know Mondays are chaotic and hectic for some people, mayhem filled, dysfunctional, toxic. But normally I found over the years my best success is on Mondays as opposed to any other day. Or I'll just go early for the lab work and such. But people say things about the VA, but it's better than not having any health care at all.
0: Well, true. I think it has definitely, for me, it has improved over the years. I have no major complaints. There were some things that I didn't agree with how they were doing them early on, but that was really, I was one of the first women who were really going to the VA on a regular basis. And that was because I didn't have health insurance. for a while. So that was my only option, was to use the VA. But once I got my benefits with the government, I still really haven't transitioned away from it, because I figured these were all, they were all active duty related. And so I just kept my treatment. I mean, if I was going to be fighting about my claim, I didn't want to have to go outside and get extra documents from a different doctor. I just kept it all service related and let the VA take care of it. So,
1: but this is also some moral injury too, because sure, as I noted earlier, there are people who are in absolute horrible pain.
0: Right.
1: And then there are some people who are emotionally dysfunctional, and then there are some people who are just putting on. And you're there long enough, you know who it is. You know, it's same cast of bad actors. But
0: well, they're just they want those pills. They get addicted to the pills. And, you know, I don't like taking pills, except for my vitamins and stuff like that, my supplements. I don't like taking pills. And I think that they respect that when you're not asking for pain pills either. So, yeah. Had lots of.

0: you know, things to occupy my time and my school book stuff. That was really all that I had in, you know, over at Dad's, but everything else was here. But I had time on my hands these last, you know, few days driving. And, you know, for folks trying to, you know, sort through, and Daryl just mentioned the moral injury and the healing and recovery side of things. You know, I got to talk to a couple of veterans at both of the campsites where I was at. The first campsite, the veteran was the camp host. And he and his wife, they travel in their RV and they, you know, they migrate across the country, seeing family, seeing places that they haven't seen in a while or haven't ever seen. So they, you know, serve as camp hosts. And the beauty in that is you get to stay at these places for free for some volunteer time to check guests in. Then the other guy that I met at the second campsite, he lives in his RV there. And, you know, he's from that area in Tennessee. And he's only having to pay $15 a night, you know, but for unfortunately, you don't really get much cell phone service in that area. But if you've got, you know, a satellite dish that you can hook up to or whatever to do that kind of thing, they at least had power and water and stuff like that. So, and this guy was a Vietnam veteran, and that's where he stays. But I got to thinking about how, you know, we've been reading about Joseph and his brothers. The whole context of relationships is really huge. Because you think about, they didn't, you know, the brothers didn't recognize Joseph. And if you think about those of us who go away for, you know, months, years at a time, and then you come back home, your family doesn't recognize you. The culture is different. And, you know, certainly in Joseph's case, he didn't speak the same language. He understood their language, but he understood and spoke Egyptian or whatever the language is for Egyptian. But he was very assimilated with that culture. And all of the ways of doing things, he couldn't portray the family culture lifestyle that his brothers and his father were. So they just didn't recognize him. He's a different or transformed person with this dual identity. And I think a lot of veterans are in a very similar way. When you come back home, everything that you saw and remember when you were little is different than now when you're coming back and, you know, people have changed. He changed. And that's it's difficult for family members to recognize those things because they still saw you as the young girl that went off at 18. You know, you come back and you're 30 and you're married and you got kids and you got all this military lingo. And we think that, well, she's still supposed to act like she's that 18-year-old when she left for basic training or whatever.
1: They still think you like that. You know, when I go home, I'm gonna be going for my class reunion here in the next month or so. Even though you have all this platinum here, they still look at you like you, the 17-year-old, 18-year-old who left home and went into the military. So I can be 115. If they're still around, I'll still be, you know, that person. So, yeah, you know, I get it. I understand. But, you know, they're very quick to ask you for some type of financial assistance or whatever the case is, and they'll call you by your birth name as opposed to your nickname. So it's what it is. Even and you know, you can't choose your relatives, you right. can't choose your parents, you can't choose, you know, other things, but we treat people the way we want to be treated. And if it's a situation where it's harsh, then you know you step away.

0: Joseph knew what he wanted to do, but he did what God allowed him to do.
1: Yeah.
0: And all of us should be able to take a page from that, and perhaps the standard of living, which is continue to, you know, trend upward.
1: I don't have it with me. Well, it's somewhere. It's somewhere in my stuff. It's probably out there in the RV. There's a book I want to talk about at some point with you as well. We'll do it on a different show.
0: Okay.
1: But it's spiritual warfare, you know, I think that, you know, we've mentioned it before about spiritual pain, but whether veterans and military realize it or not, we have been part of the spiritual warfare process itself. It's just a matter of now applying it in a very, I want to say, supernatural way. We learn the art of war with the weapons that we are trained to use. Now this is framed in a context of the putting on the helmet and the sword and the shield and the boots, wearing it differently in the spiritual warfare side of things. And I think that there's an opportunity for veterans and military alike to, you know, experience that as a way of now being able to, move the needle from the injury side to the healing recovery, because you're that trained war fighter and we need to apply those tools in a different way.
0: This is a special edition. Wonderful women and men who are viewing and listening. Even probably better if we just start our show about Joseph and Jacob and his brothers for next week. And let's get into this, because it's there are some things going on in the world as we speak that speak directly to what we're talking about right now. And we probably should address it.
1: Okay. Yeah. So we did not get an opportunity to talk about what we're going to talk about today. You know, this is totally spontaneous, unscripted. I didn't read Genesis 45 like I should have. I got tuned into reading that other book and I was like, wow, it's amazing when you don't have internet and you can't, you know, search on the phone for everything, that you pick up a book and you start reading it and you start having these things come into your mind like, oh, wow. You know, the whole idea about relationships and the spiritual warfare, that, you know, that really is key. And there was something else that I saw. Somebody commented on a totally different kind of post, not any of our posts. It was about something totally, you know, off of any of our pages or anything. And they were talking about their reference to God was some magician in the sky, imaginary magician in the sky, to make your wishes come true. That was how he referenced God. I was like, clearly he doesn't have a real concept. He has no sense of real faith. And that's where I was like, this is where Joseph got it. Because if his brothers were thinking something along the same lines about the magician, you know, in the sky, and they were not going to bow down to, you know, their brother, well, no wonder he got sold, because they just weren't able to compute something that they couldn't see, something that they couldn't, you know, a lot of people talk about, well, fine, prove faith, right? I was even I binge listen while I'm driving, and this little six-year-old in a scripted show was basically saying the same thing, because that's what she's been told and believed. where's the science in God? I don't believe it until, you know, I see it.
0: Well, here's the rub. Those of us who are believers, wholeheartedly believers, there's no tilt, there's no slant. You either believe or you don't. You know, you don't have, you know, you have the spiritual and scriptural blinders on, but you still can witness to people.
1: You mean it's not the hokey pokey, one foot in, one foot out?
0: No, it's no Mr. Wizard, Mr. Kazoo, none of that. You know, God is who God is. He's God all by himself. And that's why we have the Godhead. We have the Father, the Son, the Holy Spirit. So if people are still in a position where they don't believe, I saw somebody, look, I'm not just being discriminatory, but I have to say this. I know there are measures in place that people can earn a living with all these tattoos. I saw someone of the female persuasion who was tatted from forehead to the bottom of her feet. And I'm saying to myself, unless you have your own business, unless you have a business that's tattoo friendly, where are you going to go work and earn?
1: You know, that is something I think that has evolved since, you know, we were kids, even in the military. You know, you can be tatted as long as you have your sleeves down. Right? I mean, they're the same rules, the discipline that we had when we were in is not the same as what's been happening now. And, you know, I think they missed the point about why you don't. Well, there's a lot of identifying marks on there, you know.
0: If you go to jail, they ask you, do you have any tattoos or gang-related marks? And if you do, or they feel that you do, they're going to put that down. And what people don't realize is when you get arrested, it'd be a minor traffic thing. You get photos and prints, and that information sent to the Department of Justice, which also creates an FBI file. So why put yourself at risk?
1: I don't know. You know, it's
0: and I challenge anybody to dispute me too. I really do. That's just my game. Please.
1: But a lot of that has to do with, you know, the things that people put in tattoos. And if you become a prisoner of war, or God forbid you pass away and they take pictures of those tattoos, they know what you did. They, you know, there's a story that's being told in the in those tattoos, that they can infer things. There was even a series that I was watching last year sometime that this lady had all these tattoos that she got tatted, and it was supposed to have all these secrets that were embedded in it. And they had, and it was like an escape room through tattoos, if you will. You know, but you think about it and it's like, wow. I don't know who thinks of these things, but anyways, kind of off topic, but
0: no, Eva, here's the thing. If we don't speak of such matters, they will never be spoken of. And true. What we're doing is adding clarity and closure to issues and topics and matters, because somebody's out there saying, perhaps, or someone who would view and listen to this will say, that we're being judgmental. We're not.
1: No, I'm putting it that there was a military reason why they didn't want you to have tattoos in the first place. Certainly
0: hepatitis. Hepatitis B and C.
1: Yeah, certainly not visible ones either. Yeah, there's all kinds of different diseases that can be passed through the needle because of the sharing. Whether you're in prison or the barracks or whatever, you know, you get the barracks tattoo artist, and or even, you know, in some of those towns like Killeen, you know, going to Fayetteville, any of those places have tattoo parlors all
0: going
1: up and down.
0: Going towards Durant, you got Calera, you got those other places, right? So, and you know what? I think you got one out in Justin.
1: Oh, I don't know. I haven't seen it. It wouldn't surprise me. I don't know. I haven't seen it.
0: It's right next to a vape shop, you know. So you can, this is where we are.
1: Yeah.
0: Right. And there's no condemnation. There's no judgment. We're just telling it how it is. And scripturally, we're not supposed to have tattoos because tattoos are identifying marks.
1: Well,
0: that are to your detriment.
1: It's like defiling your body too.
0: That's
1: not how your body, God didn't make your body that way. But getting back to the whole thing about Joseph was, you know, I think for me and understanding what has been happening with Genesis so far is that this is about relationships and human nature. And I think some people miss the point on that because these are how marriages were working, family dynamics, you know, between parents and children and aunts and uncles and cousins and brothers and stepbrothers, half siblings, you know, all of that. This is all about relationships. And how do you, as Joseph, remain true to who he is and not become victim to the situation that he found himself in, you know, unwillingly, but he made the best of it that he could because he had no choice. But I think he clearly understood from God's perspective that God was making this happen and he's, you know, making lemonade out of lemons in life. Right. I mean, seriously, he's making lemonade out of the lemons that his brothers dealt him. And they thought that they were their own gods and subverting what was supposed to happen to him, only they actually enabled it.
0: so you know, in
1: it backfired.
0: in public administration, we got subverting and we got suborning. That it's an accordion because they do go hand in hand, right?
1: Yeah.
0: It's like, I don't want to really listen to what you have to say, you know, because I don't agree with it. But I'm going to respect you by just doing this. But if I'm suborning, right, I am doing it. But I'm doing it from an unethical standpoint. So the brothers, we know who they are. They got sick of seeing that coat of many colors. They got sick of hearing the prophecy of Joseph. They got sick of Jacob saying, that's my boy over there. They got sick and sick and sick and sick because remember, their mothers weren't Joseph's mother. And right. Joseph's mother wasn't their mother, right? So again,
1: She passed away when they were very young. When Joseph was very young and Benjamin was a baby.
0: A baby.
1: His mother died while having him.
0: Yes. Yeah. Yes. Yes. So here we are. You know, speaking about these things, and as I love to say, because it's true, the people that we discuss on the Revivalist Radio Show, shout out to NBR, is we are those people.
1: Well, you also got to think about how many people go in the military with broken relationships with their own family, right? They leave the house and join the military because things are not functioning well at home. I didn't have a career choice. I was not doing well in school. I was trying to be self-supporting, working 40 hours a week, taking 14 hours at the University of Texas at Austin. And I failed out of school. I didn't understand time management like I should have. And trying to support myself, I was doing the best I could to keep a roof over my head and not end up homeless. You know, I was paying my car payment and insurance, and I was out there on my own. I had an apartment, 300 square feet, $300 a month in 1988.
0: The wonderful 80s, eh?
1: $300 a month in rent for 300 square feet. That was $1 a square foot.
0: Wow.
1: Yeah.
0: Those days are past tense.
1: I know, right? It was an efficiency apartment. It, you know, I didn't have any complaints. I worked right around the corner, and I drove to where the park and ride was, and I'd take the bus into school. Sometimes I'd go ahead and drive down. But, you know, getting parking down there at UT Austin is not easy to do. But then, anyways, the whole point of doing that and talking about it is really about the whole leaving, you know, that Joseph involuntarily left the family. And that happens, I think, even for a lot of military from years past, where they were conscripted into the military to go to Vietnam and to war. They didn't get a choice, right? They were forced into that life, and whether they came home or whatever was a whole different story. And what kind of traumas happened when they came back was something totally different to deal with. I think, isn't that where we have some, I think some things that are not said in the Bible about Joseph and that life?
0: Scripture's silent for a reason about different texts and chapters and such. And I applaud that. You know, we don't need to be in the weeds about a lot of different things. We're sound enough that we can figure it out. But much like Jacob, who was forced to leave home because he had a birthright that was already his, but Rebecca didn't believe it the way it came out. And so Esau, who's being angry because he feels, one, he got suckered out his birthright. Now he getting suckered out his blessing. No, wrong place, wrong time. So he wants to kill Jacob. Jacob has to leave the house. He goes to Laban, stays there 20 years, right? Rebecca dies, though.
1: Yeah.
0: So does Isaac. So you got two sons. One's going to end up having this beautiful woman named Rachel. Then the other one, Esau, is going to be out on his own and doing what he does anywhere. Remember, Esau was a hunter.
1: Right.
0: Jacob was the homebody. He was the spoiled baby. He was the baby. He the one came out second. We're holding on to Esau's ankle. Right. So for us, you only get this good education and training and information from us, y'all. You know, that's what the revival is. So we want to be in a position to understand that when we left home to go to the AV station on that day, first time I left home to go to California, this is, you know, 3,000 miles away from East St. Louis, Illinois. You know, you get there, you know, you think everything's cool. You still got your hair, you know, you got a little bush growing here. And people get off and say, you guys going to the Navy? Yeah. Everything, yes, sir. No. I mean, and you knew when it rolled off their tongue, you know, where you were going and what you're about to do. So I didn't mind leaving, because I knew once I was leaving, I was going to somewhere better. That's what I knew.
1: Yeah.
0: Right? Now, other people, they probably lamented the fact that they're going somewhere else. But hey, I was very, very pleased. It was a pleasant experience. I didn't like the fact that the dude spoke another 2 hours asking questions that we could have been asleep and we all paid for it. 3 a.m. right, having to get up, right? But Eva, what was your experience about leaving home?
1: Well, my first experience leaving home was going down to Austin to go to school. And
0: going to the military.
1: Yeah. I went to Fort McClellan and flew into Atlanta, because that was in Anniston, Alabama. My brain's hazy. How did we even get to Anniston? I don't know. Maybe we flew into Birmingham and bust. I don't know. I don't remember, honestly. I mean, you're asking a question. I don't remember. I know that, I kind of flew under the radar for the most part, I think, except for always being too willing to help with everything. That kind of got me in trouble with my peers, because there are some things about Eva that hasn't changed. I was the teacher's pet kind of girl growing up, and I, you know, overachieve much. Yeah, I've always. But
0: we can tell, Eva.
1: Somebody commented to me last week about that. I was like, what can I say? I don't compete with anybody else, folks. This is Eva competing against Eva. If I got marksman, I wanted sharpshooter. I wanted expert. You know, I always raise the bar on myself. It's not against anybody else. I'm in competition for me. And I think in many ways, that's what I saw Joseph doing, because he had time on his hands. He could play with others, but he was doing what God called him to do. And he was willing to put in the work ethic and the study, the self-discipline, to make sure that when he was put into these positions, that he knew exactly what he needed to do.
0: Joseph had enough time with God, mm-hmm. that God was directing his paths and guiding his steps. Joseph was not acting out. Joseph only asked one question one time. When you see Pharaoh, would you tell him to get me out of here? Because I've done nothing to be here. It didn't mean that he didn't trust God. It was right. Him being mortal and human, asking a question. Right? As Christ asked the Lord our God on the cross, my Lord, my God, why have you forsaken me? He was not doubting God. He was being human and mortal. John the Baptist, is he the one, or should we choose another? He was not doubting Christ Jesus. He is being human and mortal. We all have human and mortal moments. All of us.
1: Yeah.
0: Has nothing to do with worry, fear, or doubt. It's what it is.
1: Well, I've experienced that with that commute, you know. I was like.
0: Okay, so what was it like, Eva? Come on,
1: exhausted. I just was exhausted. You know, nearly 3 hours one-way commuting is exhausting. I don't care if you're 20 years old or you're 58 years old. You know, that was just exhausting. And there's a price to pay for you physically and mentally, emotionally. And I would say, you know, even a little bit spiritually too, because it was like, man, what did I do to deserve this, God? And there you do have that very human response. And I didn't preemptively put in a request to do the reassignment until I actually knew what that commute was going to look like. And then weighed what the options were, you know. I was talking about that before you joined on the show, that, you know, it wasn't something I took lightly. And I would think in many ways, Joseph would have looked at all of these scenarios the same way. Does he put the silver? He could have acted totally retaliatory and not given them any grain whatsoever. But he showed such graciousness on the flip side that he's actually endearing them.
0: He could have executed them.
1: Sure. And, you know, imprisoned them. Yes. So many different options. Well, hung them, right? Had the jury. He could have been, you know, judge and jury.
0: So one was in prison. He put you in
1: prison. Right. For a few days, but
0: still, it was an experience, right? You know, one second's too long, right? So it's so in many regards, each of them got, with the exception of Benjamin, because Benjamin's blameless here, each of them got a dose of their own medicine.
1: Yeah.
0: When you get a dose of your own medicine, it ain't good.
1: Well, you think about the whole aspect of being of the world or being in the world.
0: Yes.
1: And Joseph was clearly acting of being just in the world. He wasn't of the world. He didn't take, you know, the of the world response that would have said, off with your heads. You know?
0: When we read further and find out a little additional intricate details about Joseph, you know, length of life and what he did and so on and so forth, name of his children and such, all of that ties into who he is. You know, Joseph was like a Christ.
1: A good precursor.
0: Yes, he was.
1: I think it was definitely foretelling to the qualities that God knew would need to be in Jesus before, you know, before Jesus came along.
0: I mean, you know, our Lord, Savior, Redeemer, King was ridiculed. He was judged. He was harmed. He was a whole bunch of different, he was lied to, lied on. And so, you know, none of us who are sitting here right now are any different. Lied to, lied on, ridiculed, spoken evil, what you wearing and so on and so forth. Eva, you have to know this because you've seen me. You know, I can look like Ricky Ricardo if I want to. I have a closet full of linen and wool worst and cotton. All the polyester is gone. So I don't normally anymore wear shirts with ties or bow ties unless it's somewhere exclusive, right? I wear banded collars, not because I'm a chaplain. That's the look I have, you know, pocket chain, the whole thing, right? But if I walk around in gear, people look at me like I'm out of uniform. Man, I get comfortable like the next person. But I'm sure when they saw Joseph and still didn't recognize him, he was in all his glory.
1: Right? He would have been in the whole Egyptian garb. He would have looked assimilated. He had become Egyptian. But his heart was still clearly with his family. Yeah.
0: Yeah.
1: And
0: with the promises of God, the guarantees of God, holding fast to that. So I believe that everything Joseph did as far as movement was ordained by God. This wasn't something Joseph was calculating to do on his own. He was led by the Spirit. He was moved by the Spirit to make sure that his father and brother would return to Egypt. And so there was some we would call tomfoolery, some malarkey, some poppycock going on. But it was God's doing, not Joseph's. Joseph was just the instrument.
1: I was just thinking... was that it was in his household too. His servant definitely complied with everything that Joseph asked or told him to do. And he made sure that everything happened on cue. That to me would have meant that Joseph had conversations with his servant and probably his household, that they followed God as well. And clearly Pharaoh knew it, or he wouldn't have let him
0: do the things. I mean, he had to run that by Pharaoh.
1: Yeah. I mean, if he's a sergeant major, he's not going to do anything with the Pharaoh's silver.
0: Right.
1: I mean, because that's what would have come from in the first place.
0: Oh, even if it was his, he still had to run it by Pharaoh.
1: Yeah, but he still got paid. I'm just saying he got it from Pharaoh, whether it's his and it was his to give away. He still got it from Pharaoh.
0: Right. And so with you and I both not only saying it and agreeing to it, all one has to go is back and review the text. And remember, this didn't all happen in one day. This happened over several days, a week, whatever the case was, because there's travel time. There's all sorts of things going. There's a discussion with the sons and Jacob.
1: It would have been months because
0: I'm thinking, you got the car, you got a horse, a mule.
1: But they took back those bags. Well, if all of them are carrying bags, and yes, I get it that they are sharing with their families and their community, but you're going to have to make sure that they came back before the grain ran dry. They'd have to be making plans to come back and get some more because the harvest is still not working very well. So, you know, the grain is still lean at that time. The cows were still lean at that time.
0: Right. So the fattening came later. The lean was in effect.
1: Right.
0: You know, Eva, we have 9.5 minutes left. Yeah. But I will say this. We talk about the lean and the fat.
1: Our lives are like that, too.
0: I've had a lot of lean times, man.
1: Yeah.
0: A lot of lean times. And there was no cow. It was just some lean times. And then I've had some fat times, but there was no cow, right? But I know that many times that I've had lean times, they were self-inflicted nonsense. That's why I had lean times. The fat times, they were earned. There was no criminal activity. There was no going shaking people down. There was no riffraff. There was none of that stuff, right? But if you're not a good steward of what the Lord gives you, because it ties into Joseph's story too.
1: Right.
0: If you're not a good steward, God will, he will take that from you and give it to someone else who probably is not even worthy of it as an example of what he can do. Lesser than you in talent, someone lesser than you in oratorical skills. That whole gamut, God will say, oh, okay, I'm going to give it to this person. You're like, what? He was obedient. She was obedient. They were obedient.
1: That's somebody asked me about, you know, my coming back. And I said, you know, because I have had favor, right? I have had some blessings come my way. But it's because I worked very, very hard. But it's been a long time coming because I have gone through those very lean times. You know, we lost our home back in the housing crisis of 2008. We lost everything. I actually still have stuff that I would love to get on a semi-trailer in Dallas somewhere.
0: Somewhere.
1: Yeah. Somewhere. I mean, I know who... If it's still there, because that was, we loaded that stuff back in 2008. You know, I had to re-gift some Christmas stuff out of it for my kids, like the bicycle and stuff.
0: It's almost 20 years, dear.
1: I know. Yeah, it's been some very trying times since then. And I lost both of my ex-husbands. And yet I'm still standing. I've been working hard on education. I still have my home. And I have my career, 28 years now for the federal government. I have toiled hard for God. But it's not just the career side. It's the education. It's doing shows like this. I have toiled hard. I don't have this, you know, this splendor because Eva's all that. I just have worked really, really hard and stayed very, very true to my God. I don't have a better way of really saying it.
0: And that's what Joseph did.
1: Yeah.
0: No matter the odds, no matter the situation, circumstances, trial, tribulation, persecution, he held fast and still was obedient to God's call. God directed his path, guided his steps. And on that day that Joseph believed everybody forgot about him, on that day when he was summoned before the king, Pharaoh, God prepared him with an answer and details and facts where he only became second to Pharaoh on that day. That is the miraculous portion of who God is, right? God's blessings, they travel. We have a traveling and a moving God, and we're the same people because we're his children. But we have to want it. You know when I tell you about addictions? I got, we don't have enough shows to fill. The story that I can tell you about addiction. What I can tell you very quickly is this. We can't want it more than the addict.
1: You're right. They have to want it for themselves. And that's tough for some people. The willpower, you know, that's tough. Whether it's alcohol, drugs, food, gambling, sex, whatever.
0: Video games, whatever.
1: Yeah.
0: Picking lint out your pocket, whatever it is, it's an addiction. And it has right. to be addressed. We can't want it more than the person. His brothers had an addiction because they were afflicted by the enemy thinking Joseph was the enemy. He never right. was.
1: Never was. But I think that was fear. They just, you know, what do you mean? I mean, could you imagine? If the scenario would have been so different, you know, makes you wonder, well, how could he have gotten that situation if they hadn't sold him in the first place? it just makes you think a little differently how the story would have been different.
0: But God knew there was going to be a famine. God knew all these things in right. the game. What the brothers intended for evil, God meant for good, and everybody got saved out of that.
1: Well, let's close this really fast. I think that it's important to recognize the moral injury that Joseph had endured from a very young age. And he, not saying that he didn't, it didn't affect him at all. Clearly, he wrestled with being, you know, responding now that they came up in his life, do you respond in a worldly way or, you know, just being in the world way? And God, as we just discussed, directed how he was going to respond and not do it in a worldly way. And I think it's very tough for a lot of people to give grace and to, you know, walk a very narrow path in those measured steps and not become just like what they were. So.
0: In the name of the Father, Son, and the Holy Spirit, Lord, we thank you for our time. We thank you, Lord, for us being brothers and sisters and friends and family, Lord. And as we leave this sacred place, we certainly never your divine presence, O Lord. Watch over my sister, Lord. She has unpacking and other things to do, re-embracing family and friends and just being well. That's the same thing for me, Lord. And just bless our families, our friends, those, O Lord, that are praying for us, those that we pray for. Bless this world, O Lord, for those that you placed in charge. And if they're not doing what they're supposed to do, Father, not our will, but allow your will to be done. It's in the name that is Christ Jesus, in the presence of the Holy Spirit. That's your daughters, sons, friends, and servants, we, Lord, who stand on Exodus 34:10, because we are awesome people doing awesome works because you allow us to do so. We say amen. Amen and amen. In the name of the Father, Son, and the Holy Spirit. Amen.
1: Amen. You know, now that I'm back, I'm going to have to bring an extension ladder and come and fix your beeping.
0: It's the grid. It's the grid. They came out this morning. It's the grid. I'm like, what the heck? What are you talking about? It's the grid. This just started happening. See, listen, it's like birds.
1: Yeah, I know. I hear you.
0: Like I have birds. I tell you what, if you want to come out here.
1: I'll meet Angela and I'll fix it.
0: Oh, my gosh, man. It's not like it got Tweety Bird flying around in it.
1: I know. Well, thank you, everybody, for joining us. Sorry it was not chapter 45.
0: But next time it will be.
1: Next time it will be. So be ready. Thank you for giving veterans a voice here on Military Broadcast Radio. This is the Revivalist Radio Show signing off. Y'all have a fantastic and blessed week.
2: Ladies and gentlemen, thank you for tuning in to Military Broadcast Radio. 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
2: And I'm Alora.
1: And we hope everybody's doing well this week.
2: Absolutely.
1: I had a pretty uneventful week. I was kind of sick, you know. I did a couple of live streams. I did one with Millennial, and then I did one with Amy Parawomen Radio. So, yeah.
2: I've just been working, and as some of you guys know, I work with flowers all the time. So Alora Flowers is actually a family name, but it also kind of fits.
1: Yeah. So, So last week, thank you, Alora, for holding down the fort.
2: And I even made a little intro video and everything. I went the whole nine.
1: I know. I'm proud of you.
2: I know. I'm the lazy as heck.
1: So I went to Lawton, Oklahoma to work on the Lawton serial killer case, as well as the Athena Hogan and the Michelle Crawford case. I didn't get anything about the Michelle Crawford case this time. But I did get, we did go to four dump sites for the women of the Lawton serial killer case. And we took video, and my cousin is just like amazing. She did awesome.
2: I'm so surprised that she did all that stuff for you. She, oh my goodness.
1: Hey, Stephanie is on it, and I am just thankful that I have somebody like that in my corner.
2: And more than likely, she'll be going to CrimeCon with us. So.
1: Yeah, I'm hoping so. So, and then I got seven stacks of actual court documents, trial records in the Harvey Templeton case for his murder of Athena Hogan, which he was actually acquitted for. And I'm trying to digitize them. This is all I've gotten digitized so far. But I did talk to somebody.
2: Holy shit.
1: No,
2: I'm just looking
1: at this. Yeah, this is just one stack.
2: No, but that's so good though, because nobody, okay, everybody needs to know, if you've seen our Athena, I'm sorry, I can't talk. Oh my goodness. If you've seen our Athena Hogan episode, that is the first picture that's on the internet, period.
1: Yeah.
2: You had to find that. You had to go through newspapers from the 80s to find that.
1: I did. And I did that again. I did that again. I tried to find another picture of her. Even the librarian really helped, stepped up and tried to help me, but he couldn't find anything. So it just is what it is. But at the very least, we're getting started.
2: Yeah.
1: So I'm excited about that.
2: Okay.
1: See, I got that for electric chair.
2: Electric chair.
1: Because there's so many unsavory people that we've been talking about that honestly deserve it.
2: I won't disagree, but I won't name names.
1: Yeah. So, So that's what I did when I was in Lawton. I stayed at the Apache Casino, and I'm telling you, they've got better rooms, or at least the room I had was better than some of the ones that I've stayed in Orlando and in Vegas. So,
2: well, I get my own room in Vegas, so it better be good this time.
1: He was supposed to have a brother there, but he's not going to be able to make it.
2: I know, and it's his 21st birthday weekend too.
1: I know, it sucks. Whatever. But well. Okay, so we have a very interesting show for you guys tonight.
2: I would say
1: We have Kendall Kipper. She's a TikTok creator known for pulling back the curtain on life in Los Angeles, where the glamour doesn't always match reality. She speaks openly about the risks women face, the pressures of online culture, and what it's really like navigating a city that can be as dangerous as it is alluring. She recently found herself at the center of internet chaos after a bold and slightly chaotic cameo request involving Gypsy Rose Blanchard went viral, sparking reactions from all sides. Whether she's sharing hard truths or stirring the pot, Kendall isn't afraid to say what others won't.
2: What a great little intro.
1: Thank you.
2: So we welcome Kendall into the Weeds.
1: Yes, we do.
0: The interview of the week is brought to you by Jersey Mike's A Sub Above.
1: Hello, Kendall, and welcome to Into the Weeds podcast.
2: Hi.
3: I think you meant to say Gypsy Rose, but Kendall Kuiper works too. That's okay.
2: You My bad. Be compared to that?
3: yeah, no, never mind. Kendall Kuiper is fine.
1: Okay. So basically what we want to do is we want to get into who you are, Kendall, and get into your content on TikTok first. And so tell me who you are and what created Kendall Kuiper today.
3: Should I have my reverse Hannah Montana moment real quick? And like,
1: what? Yeah,
2: let's do my Hannah Montana.
1: Oh, yes.
2: Hannah Montana.
3: My Hannah Montana moment. My reverse Hannah Montana Hannah moment. Montana. Because I don't want to be associated as much as I already am with Miss Jesse Rose.
2: And you can say Kuiper instead of Kipper.
3: I know, it's okay. Everybody does it. Don't feel bad.
2: Okay, nobody my bad. Can pronounce our last name either.
3: No, so. No, no, don't feel bad. A little bit about myself. I was born in Nashville and I moved to Georgia when I was around 5-ish, when my parents got divorced. And we moved to Georgia because my mom, my grandparents lived there when they were alive at the time, and they helped us out. And I lived in Georgia from ages like 5-ish to about 21. And then I moved to California.
1: Okay.
2: Okay. How old are you now?
3: I am 24.
2: When's your birthday?
3: August 28th, Virgo.
2: We're about a year-ish apart.
3: Yeah. I know. We were talking. Yeah. She told me earlier. I love that.
1: Her birthday is September 28th.
2: Thank you for exposing me to everybody.
1: You're welcome.
3: That's so close to my sister's birthday.
1: Oh, really?
3: No. Yeah. No. Wait. Absolutely.
2: 2000. Okay. I'm like an OG, I guess.
1: OG. Okay.
3: I missed the cutoff. I was 2001.
2: We're just a few months off. It's okay.
3: It's okay. We're all the same.
1: Okay. So a lot of people see LA as glamorous. And what has your real experience been living there?
3: I have mixed emotions on that question. I do think that LA, in a way, is very glamorous. However, that glamorous part of it comes with a lot of privilege to be able to experience those things. Like when I moved from Georgia to LA, I moved here with 2 suitcases, a book bag, enough money for my rent and deposit. I had 2 roommates, by the way, and a little money left over for some ramen noodles and an air mattress.
1: Yeah.
3: And I just kind of went from there and worked my way up. It can be very glamorous, but I've also seen really like the dark sides of Los Angeles, and like the theories they're real for sure.
1: Is there any way you can get into anything that you feel comfortable about?
3: In what way?
1: Just some of the darkness or the dark energy that you've seen there.
3: I'm gonna tread lightly on yes. how I word this. Do it's it. Genuinely for my own safety.
1: Yeah.
3: So there was a movie and it involved a really big boat that sunk, and there was a lead character who is an A-list actor, and people like them, we know who the hell I'm talking about.
1: Yeah.
3: I've met him multiple times and he is, I can't even like try and like be nice about it. He's a terrible human being, like mm-hmm. genuinely awful. I have seen him do horrendous things. With the files coming out as they are, I'm waiting for his to come out because I know that he's involved in it. He was my crush growing up. I can't watch yep. anything. And this is all alleged, just by the way.
1: Yes.
2: Maybe, potentially.
3: And so I literally refuse to like watch anything with him in it anymore. I know a lot of girls personally, friends of mine, that he has done just unspeakable, despicable things too. Like it's really sad. And people take advantage of you. They're very usy, if you will. Mm-hmm. I don't even think that's a word, but they'll use you for their advantage. And then as soon as they get what they want, they'll drop you. That's just mm-hmm. like an overall, not that particular sinking ship person.
1: Yeah.
3: But
2: in general,
3: well, it's yeah, no, there's very much a dark side of LA for like 100%. However, like the glamorous part of it is, like I said, a privilege, and I have had the privilege of experiencing that. But I think a lot of it has to do with, you know, my social media presence, things like that. And that's a big part of being in LA. That's not even why I moved here in the first place, but I truly got lucky, to be honest. And so I, even experiencing the bad and like the dark side of LA, I will never like complain or not be thankful for what this city has done for me and mm-hmm. saved me in ways that I can't even begin to put into words.
1: Well, that's awesome. I'm really glad to hear that, because sometimes, well, a lot of times we hear the opposite.
3: I'm being nice. It's kind of a shit show, if I'm being quite frank. It really matters who you surround yourself with, what they do, what their intentions are, etc. Mm-hmm. I have met some of the most amazing, inspiring, creative, just beautiful souls, people here.
1: Yeah.
3: And I've also met some of the most devilish ass, like literally go to hell type of people.
2: Yeah.
3: Sorry. but I mean, like Hannah Montana said it best of both worlds. I mean, yeah. Seriously.
1: Hey, so I call Hannah Montana a lot.
2: Yeah, I need to
3: my whole childhood. Yeah, I do too.
2: Yeah. Yeah, no, I agree. I get it. I can only imagine. But with the particular person, I can say at least you were so close to being out of his age range.
1: Right.
3: So. I, at the time when I was around him, I was actually the you know, the meme where it's like,

0: turn, flip that upside down. Okay, so what is the most exciting thing that you've ever experienced there?
1: Good stuff.
2: The most, honestly, okay, so where I came from, even Nashville, and I spent the, like I said, the majority of my life in Georgia, everyone was the same. Like, there was no, like, diversity. Like, everyone was the same. And so, honestly, my favorite part of being here was the different cultures, the different people, their stories, you know, like things like that. And so that's been like one of the most inspiring, beautiful things to me to like experience and like see and meet different people and like learn about their walks of life, you know, things like that. Of course, like the red carpets and the premiere, like they're fun. They're cool. Everyone there's kind of an asshole. Who said that? Not me. But that truly probably is like my favorite thing about being here.
0: Okay. That's awesome.
1: I can imagine that.
0: I grew up in a military town. And so I, from the get-go, I was around different cultures and different kinds of people. So it was almost like a utopian kind of way to grow up in a way. I mean, I'm sure there were a lot of bad things that I didn't see, you know, but as for me, it was a great place to grow up and learn about people.
2: Yeah, so. No, absolutely. There's nothing better than like listening to people's stories and like their different like walks of life and like where they came from and their cultures. Like that's again, it's why I love LA. Like you get truly everything like involving that. And it's just been so cool for me to experience and listen to and see and experience in a way.
0: Mm-hmm. Yeah, no, I get it. And you realize that America isn't, or the USA isn't, the only place in the world. You know, when you grow up here, it's almost like everything else doesn't exist, or it's like third world or whatever, you know, from an American standpoint. And so when you get to see people of different cultures, you're like, oh.
2: No, it's so fun. And that's why, like, I haven't traveled much, like, internationally. But when I have, like, that was always my favorite part, was seeing how they live, their experience, like, their cultures, et cetera. And LA is such a good mix of, like, all of that, like kind of in one state, city, et cetera. And it's definitely, it's really cool. And it's definitely my favorite part.
0: Mm-hmm.
1: I would say that LA is probably the true melting pot of the United States.
2: You get absolutely everything here. Everything.
0: New York City, probably.
1: There's probably way better.
2: This could be a whole nother episode of me just talking about LA, because holy shit, like you get another Hannah Montana, you get the best of all worlds.
0: Shout out to Hannah Montana for her 20-year reunion.
1: Shout out to Miley Cyrus for being that BITCH with charisma.
2: Can I say it for you?
1: Urban talent.
0: Yeah, you can.
2: Shout out to Hannah Montana for being that bitch.
1: Kendall and I were just talking before the thing, but like I have been obsessed with Hannah Montana forever.
0: To the point where she told people in her elementary school that Hannah Montana was her sister.
2: She was my whole childhood. Okay, like dark, I have a very dark humor, so like please don't give me sympathy or feel bad, but like my parents would like be upstairs like damn near like on the verge of like getting a divorce, and like I'm downstairs like listening to Hannah Montana, turning up the volume like you get the best, and I just like drowned it out. Like she was my whole childhood.
1: Thankfully my parents are still together, but I drowned
2: well, out lucky
1: a lot
2: you
1: I'm just a lot of stuff with the best.
2: No, it was for the best that my parents aren't together anymore. Like I'm thankful for it. I really am.
1: No, I understand. I've seen some situations where that definitely would have been the best option.
2: Best of my world. An option,
1: just so y'all know.
0: An option of what?
1: No, not you.
0: Like what?
1: Not you, girl. You're fine. I was just saying some friends. It's still an option.
0: Oh, okay.
1: An option.

0: But yeah, regardless, absolutely obsessed with Hannah Montana. Still have Hannah Montana stuff all over my room.
1: Mm-hmm.
0: And absolutely. Even when I was a little kid, I had a Hannah Montana comforter. I had a painting. I had all kinds of stuff.
2: Mm-hmm. I think I had like a life-size, like cutout, like poster. Like it was this big. Also One Direction. I had one of Liam Payne and Harry Styles. I sure did. Rest in peace, Liam Payne. No, I miss him. Fuck.
0: The only poster that I ever had was of Liam Payne. However,
2: same. I came and I get so upset. Oh my God. There was nothing in this world to me. Like Hannah Montana, One Direction, and Kesha is like.
0: Kesha! Stop! Stop, girl.
2: Do we want to talk about Kesha for a minute? Like, real quick tidbit.
0: Absolutely.
2: Okay, so I had like this whole like TikTok ordeal where like people weren't happy with like my TikTok or my Halloween costume that I did as Kesha, and like people were pissed, whatever. There was a lot of drama, yada yada. This like other influencer like came after me, and she leaked my address. It was this whole big thing. Her name's Brielle. Oh my God, who said that? I don't know who said that. That's crazy. But anyways, so I ended up buying floor seats to the last concert that Kesha did in California. Oh, wow. And I posted a video on TikTok like asking like for outfit help, like what should I wear? And Kesha commented on it and she said it was Kesha approved.
0: Stop. I'm jealous.
2: What'd you say?
0: I said, I'm so jealous. Fuck you. I'm sorry. Screw you. Screw you.
2: It was my dream. But honestly, after all of like the doxing and like everything, like all of like the.
0: You earned it.
2: Yes, that I went through. Like I did kind of deserve that. I usually don't say things like that, but like I kind of deserve that.
0: Kesha's girl. I'm like, I love Kesha so much. I've been trying to introduce some people in my personal life.
2: She is like my, if she was a religion, I think I would identify with that.
0: Okay, Hannah Montana, there's Kesha.
2: Can we like combine them all and like make them into like one?
0: No, I'm with you. I love like the especially like the original like trashy like glitter.
2: It's so good. It's so good.
3: Isn't she the one that had sex with the ghost?
0: Allegedly.
2: It's so good. It'll always be good.
3: Sorry, I had to bring the paranormal in somehow.
0: Yes, that is the one.
2: We can talk about paranormal too. Badly.
0: Wanted to go to her concert last year. It was her and the Scissor Sisters, and I really wanted... There's a man in there. Okay.
2: I think that was the one that I went to, and it was so fun. Not to like, you know, like
3: cupcake.
0: Oh, I do go.
2: It was so fun.
0: Cupcake. Yeah. If anybody in chat knows who Cupcake is, let me know.
2: Is she the one who sings me? Daddy Bear Meet Me. Is that the right one?
0: Yes, absolutely.
2: Wait, was that right?
0: Yes.
2: I love her. I'm sorry, I love her.
0: So much fun.
2: Denise to make a comeback. I miss her.
0: Yes, she okay. Not to plug, but Cupcake. She did a song called Bed Bugs.
2: Bed Bugs.
3: Yuck.
0: You should look it up. It slaps.
2: Should I play it on my phone?
0: No, I like I'm here. You might get us demonetized if you play it right now.
2: Okay, I won't.
3: Yeah, I won't. I feel like I'm in youth group.
0: But yes, Cupcake is amazing. She's amazing live. She had a bunch of local drag performers.
2: Mind you, I was like in the eighth grade, like listening to that. And people ask like why I act and am the way I am now. And I'm like, well, that was the music I was listening to when I was like 14. So let that explain itself.
0: I'm with you 100%.
3: So you've had an interesting life, Kendall. And a couple of weeks ago, I saw a TikTok where you said that you sued a major company for a potential trafficking incident or something like that. Can you tell us about that?
0: I did.
2: The company was a rideshare company. And I So basically the whole thing that happened, I was flying from LA to Atlanta. My mom was having a surgery and I wanted to be there for it. And she had to be up at like 4 a.m. I was like, mom, like, please just like go to bed. Like, I'll take care of it. I live in LA. I Uber everywhere. I'm like, it can't be that hard.
3: Yeah.
2: Okay. And so I get to the airport. If you've been to the Atlanta airport, oh my God, it is a shit show. It's efficient, but it's a shit show.
3: It is.
2: And so I finally get a car because I live like 45, 50 minutes, like East Atlanta, to get back to my house. Mm-hmm. And from the moment I got in the car, I've always been so big on trusting your gut and your gut feeling. And I immediately thought something was odd. He like kept talking about like how good his coffee was. Mind you, it was like an unmarked, like coffee cup, like not a, like a Starbucks cup or like anything branded, anything. And he was driving really fast, which mind you, I lived in Atlanta, Georgia, you know, around there most of my life. People do drive fast. That wasn't that usual. He was like unusually fast and like would not shut the fuck up about his stupid coffee. And so I thought that was strange. And so that at that point was when I was sitting. So, like right here in front of me, like here's the driver's seat. I was sitting on this side. I switched over to this side to be right behind him. I watch way too much true crime. Clearly, that's why we're on it. Gypsy Rose. Yeah. And I was literally 8 to 10 minutes from home, and he hits this like big fat ass mama median thing, like veering off like from like the interstate to like the highway, and he just fucking rails it and the car spins out. And so the car spins out right here. Over here, like back behind us, was a light. Thank God it was red. Because I think that if it had been green, I don't think I would be here right now. So thankfully those cars were stopped. Conveniently, which I think this is on purpose. I've grown up in this town like all my life, basically. This tire place has not really been open for like a very long time. And mind you, at this point, it's like 2, maybe 3 a.m. It's very late at night. Mm-hmm. And he ends up like getting out. And he's like inspecting the car and he's like, oh, I think I just have like a flat tire, but there's a tire, like, you know, like company place, like right across the street. Like I can just like get it over there. And I'm like, they haven't been open. And like, you just fucked up your car so bad. You think you just have a flat tire? I'm like, okay. So he ends up like pushing it, like literally pushing it like across the street. And he goes into this tire place, and I'll never forget this. It late at night, again, hasn't really been open. And he starts talking to this guy that, you know, was in the tire place. And he's looking at me, he's looking around. And at that point, my portable charger wasn't working. Again, my mom was having a surgery. I was trying to help her out. And so I called her and I was like, 911, like, I need you to come get me. Mm-hmm. And so she, Life 360, I hated that damn app when I was in high school. It ruined all my fun. In this scenario, this is not an ad, but in this scenario, it saved my life. So she knew exactly where to go. So he's talking to this guy in the shop and I hear them saying odd things. And then he comes back out and this black SUV like comes flying into this parking lot. And that was the moment where I like cracked the window a little bit. And again, I'm right behind like the driver's seat and I'm kind of listening and I'm just like, oh fuck. Like, I hope that like, they like Facetune like my pictures that go on the news when I go missing. I'm like, oh my God. And so I'm like listening out the window and like, he runs up to the SUV, the driver. is like, not her, she's smart. Because one thing that I like want to make very clear, I again watch way too much true crime. I was like scratching like on the seats, like leaving my DNA. I was literally pulling out hair, like I was doing the whole nine yards. And so I heard him say that, not her, she's too smart. I also said that my boyfriend, brother, and my dad were coming to pick me up and they would be here in 2 minutes. None of that was true. My mom was going to be here in like 5 minutes, but to a man, that's a little more intimidating. So he runs up, not her, she's smart. The SUV flies off. And I'm like, no way that just fucking worked. No way. And so I had recordings, Life 360, like I said. Like, I had, like, the footage or the records of, like, the speed, et cetera, when the crash happened, all that. And I did end up winning the lawsuit. It was extremely scary, but I just overall... God, girls, please trust your gut. I don't care what you have to say to lie. Always bring up. Even if you're going to your own apartment, I'm going to my boyfriend's, I'm going to my dad's, I'm going to my brother's, you know, things like that. You never say it's your apartment, yep, anything like that. And I genuinely think that changed the trajectory of like a lot of things that could have gone wrong in that situation. So it was really scary. And then my mom pulled up like a Fast and Furious scene into the parking lot, and she got me with her Glock on her lap, which, mind you, is dipped Tiffany blue, kind of.
3: I love that.
2: I say cunty. It's kind of cunty. And so she did that. And then it was weird because, like, the driver, like, ran up to the window, like, knocking on it. And she was like, what? Like, what do you want? I'm like, what? What do you want? Like, as if either one of us are intimidating. Like, look at me. Like, I'm not scary. and so he was like, I never had any intention of, like, hurting your daughter. I never wanted to do that. And she was like,
3: who? Why would you bring that up?
2: Like, holy projection. Like, nobody said that. Literally nobody. And so she just kind of sped off. And we were gone. So I was extremely lucky, but those tips and the things that I said and the things that I did, I think saved my life. Also getting right behind him, like in the driver's seat, I kept on my seatbelt because I knew that he would have to reach across me to unbuckle it. And the hardest part on your body is an elbow. And I knew I was gonna have to just elbow it out. And so if there's one thing, like, Gypsy Rose bullshit aside, like, women, please stay safe. Like, these men are crazy. Like, that genuinely, I think, saved my life.
0: Mm-hmm. Yes. No, I feel you. I have like a horrible man interaction almost on a daily basis. Yeah. We've had some Uber.
2: We're still gonna be friends.
0: Let's be friends. I'm totally down. But yeah, no, like, seriously, it's so bad. I've seen,
2: it's scary.
0: There's like a mass Uber lawsuit, and I'm trying to figure out whether or not I should submit the videos that I have of.
2: Do it.
3: You should.
0: My Uber driver talking about someone.
2: I'll DM you my number. We'll talk about it.
0: Yeah, absolutely.
2: Push for it. You have to push and be a little aggressive with it, but trust me, please do it. Please.
0: Okay.
2: I've been through it. Like, I don't typically give good advice. This is one thing I do. Push for it for sure.
0: I'm gonna give him to you real quick because I have to.
3: Okay. So yeah, did you have to testify or anything like that for that?
2: No, I didn't have to show up to court. He did. I had a really good attorney in Georgia. And so he just kind of settled it out. I went to a bunch of chiropractors, you know, physical therapy. I think it was my L1 and my L3 that was like really unwell. I had on a seatbelt, and even with the seatbelt, my head like hit the seat. whenever he hit the median. Mm-hmm. And so I had a concussion. So I had all of like these medical records. And I'm, if I didn't have on a seatbelt, I can't even imagine what it would have been like ever since then. Like sometimes like I just really don't be going to shit and like I won't put on a seatbelt sometimes. Now I always do. Cause also if something like that happens, it helps your case. My head still hit the thing. It didn't lock like it was supposed to. So it was a car malfunction as well. So I had like a really good case to sit on. And so I didn't even have to show up. My attorney showed up for me and handled it. And it took a while, but I did end up winning the lawsuit. And honestly, it wasn't about the money for me or like winning the lawsuit. It was more so like, I don't want him being a driver anymore and this happening to another girl.
3: Yeah.
2: Like that was like the main thing for me.
3: Mm-hmm. Well, I'm glad that you had the courage to do that because a lot of people would just have written it off and been like, dang, that was a bad situation.
2: I wanted to be honest, because like the driving service was a very big company. I was scared. No one wants to go to court with like a $1 billion like company, you know, like that's scary. But I got talked into it from family and friends, and I'm forever thankful that I did. And my attorney is incredible. He is so intelligent. He is a great man. And he walked me through the whole process and it ended up working out for the best. So he's not a driver anymore. So at least girls are safe in Atlanta from him. I don't know about anybody else, but from him, they're safe.
3: Well, I'm glad that you did that because at least now on his record, it shows that that's what he was up to. So
2: that was the other thing. Someone asked me, they were like, did he have a record? And so I'm a crazy bitch. And so I have like a lot of like apps and like websites and things that like where I can like run background checks, etc. Like I took a picture of his license plate. Like as I was getting in my mom's car, I like snapped one and like I found him very quickly. He had a record. And so that was also something that helped my case was he had a record for certain things. Why the hell are you letting him drive? This I had a very strong case. And so that was the main reason that I was a little less scared to go through with it.
0: Good. Wow, I didn't even think about that. But my particular situation happened in like Tampa, Florida. Come here. So you try
2: Tampa's crazy.
0: And this guy pops up on my Facebook mutual friends list all the time. I feel like I could look at him up and like see if he did anything else because it was wild.
3: It's weird that your driver would pop up as a mutual friend, though.
0: It's because we had each other's phone numbers.
3: Oh, okay.
0: It's not even mutual friends. I don't know why I said mutual friends.
3: You
0: it's
3: just licked my drink.
0: Ooh. Well, there's nothing
3: in it. Ugh. We got the oat man.
0: We got oats. He is the sweetest guy. And you're sending him away to summer camp.
3: I am sending him away to summer camp, obedience school, whatever you want to call it. He is driving me nuts since he came back from his little adventure of being gone for 4 weeks and 2 days.
0: Yeah, she probably doesn't know that. We went to Orlando to go to Universal and my aunt fucking
2: Wait, I missed the who on. Oats. Unless you don't want to say.
3: No.
0: Who? He's the who, my aunt.
2: Why did I think you were talking about like a human, like your son, like you had a son or something?
0: It was Gypsy. Gypsy lost him.
2: Yeah, Gypsy. Send the dog and Gypsy. They should both be trained for sure.
3: Yeah, so he's going to
2: be. I'm not laughing. I'm serious.
3: Mm-hmm. He's driving me crazy. So he'll be gone for 2 whole weeks.
0: I love him so much.
2: And it's gonna be cutie. He looks cute.
0: Him and I snuggle. He sleeps like right in like the crook of like where my this almost sounds bad, but he just like sits right in my crotch.
2: Just, my cat's the same way. He's so clingy. He's on his little like window bed right now. I don't want to bother him because then he's gonna like cause mayhem, but he's the same way.
0: Understood.
3: Okay, Kendall, so you went viral because you were talking about Gypsy Rose. Well, actually, you went viral because you did a cameo. You did a cameo request for Gypsy, and we're going to actually play that right now.
0: Oh, shoot.
3: Now, it's actually 7 minutes long, so if you guys don't mind.
0: Now, is this something we're going to get copyright claim?
3: No,
0: for?
3: It's Kindle's.
2: No, no, it's mine. Yeah. I own it. No, it's fine.
0: We've been copy. I can't talk.
2: And Gypsy Rose, if you want to try and copyright it, you can talk to me and my attorney. Thank you. And roll the clip.
3: Okay, here we go.
1: The Gypsy Rose Blanchard is on Cameo right now. If you've missed my last couple videos, she commented on my TikTok and she thinks I'm a troll for some reason. I told her to make a cameo because I'm having some issues with my boyfriend and my mom wants to like doesn't like want me to be with him, and it's just really affecting me, and I have a 7-minute long cameo. I did in fact try and play it on my TV for you guys, but unfortunately this is all we get. So
4: Kendall, so from what just I was
1: her
4: reading,
1: say my name. Oh,
4: you
1: my
4: are
1: God.
4: Going through a issue with your mom not approving of your current boyfriend and banning you from seeing him. Okay, so I want to start off
1: this
4: with
1: be real.
4: I am not a licensed professional to give life advice, so the advice that I'm going to give you is just kind of like wisdom that I've learned throughout the years. Okay. So
1: I'm
4: first,
1: sorry, I have to hit my babe.
4: I want to say, I understand that this is extremely difficult. Matters of the heart are extremely complex and difficult to deal with. So I feel you on that. And trust me, you are not the first person to go through this. At some point, everybody goes through this in their life. So what I will say is, you only ever have one mom.
1: Oh,
4: and boyfriends, relationships, friendships come and go, but you will only ever have your one mom. And I'm sure, because I am a mother. I have been young once. I'm a mother now, and I feel like perspectives have kind of changed since I became a mother. So I know that your mom probably just wants the very best for you. And I'm sure that her, I guess you could say,
1: I take a laugh.
4: Standards of what she would want in a partner for you are pretty high, because you have to remember, you're her baby girl, and she's only ever going to want the best for you.
1: This cannot be real.
4: And also, if mothers have a sense, okay, they have like a spidey sense, it's part of their superpowers, and I'm sure that your mom is picking up on things, maybe, and they could be valid or they can't be valid. I don't know. I'm not her. But moms pick up on things. And so have a sit-down conversation with her.
1: I gotta get a drink. Y'all listen.
4: Be completely calm. That'll show her how mature you are. Because I don't know how old you are. I didn't see that in the profile. But I can kind of tell if your mom's banning you from seeing this guy that you're probably on the younger side of life. I am 34 and I have made tons of mistakes, so I have a little bit of wisdom. But have a sit-down conversation with your mom. Have that open communication with your mom. Be
1: so I shouldn't get my boyfriend to kill her?
4: Ask her, Mom, what are the things that you don't like about this guy? What are your concerns, and have that, you know, open dialogue that, and I'm sure she'll be more than happy to tell you and be forthcoming about what it is that she's picking up on that she does not like. And if it's something that maybe could be resolved,
1: by
4: maybe
1: not
4: all three of y'all could have a conversation together, and she can sit down with the guy and say, you know, hey, maybe these are some things that I'm concerned about. Regarding the relationship, you know, prove to me that maybe I'm wrong. And if that is a no-go, if she's like, I don't like the guy, okay? Unfortunately, you know, it might come down to an ultimatum where you do have to make a decision. Hey, do I want to have a relationship with this guy? And I don't know if it's temporary, how long we're going to stay together, or what the future holds.
1: I haven't seen this yet.
4: You know, your relationship with your mom. And your mom is always going to be there for you. Like, don't think that she's just going to stop loving you just because you like this guy. No. But I will say, most likely, very rarely does anyone ever, you know, end up with their first boyfriend or their second or their third or their fourth as their longtime partner. Boyfriends will come in your life for a reason or a season. As
2: I cannot process
4: and so
2: this is real
4: the
2: right now.
4: The reason is to kind of bring you and your mom even closer by having this open conversation with each other. And it'll prove to her how mature you are, and it will build trust in you both. And hopefully, some good can come out of it and y'all can become closer. But I will say, you know, it is extremely important to foster that mother-daughter bond. My daughter, if my daughter ever came to me and was like, hey, I like this guy, and I'm just like, I don't know, I'm not feeling this guy. There's just,
0: you should kill him.
4: As a mom, like you said, we want to be protective. We want to know that our baby girl is being taken care of and loved and appreciated.
2: Okay, I'm sorry.
4: So again, the best advice I can give you is have that open communication with your mom.
2: There's not enough
4: and
2: alcohol in the world.
4: No matter what,
2: for this.
4: Your mom's going to be there for you. She'll be there, you know, if things fall apart, she's going to be there. If you succeed in any relationship, she's going to want you to succeed in your relationships. If it's the right time and the right person, that's another big thing is relationships shouldn't have to be like so hard whenever it comes to family dynamics. Like my stepmom loves my boyfriend. She always has.
2: Which one?
4: She does. My ex-husband. So it makes things a lot easier when your parents love your partner and take them on as family. That's such a good feeling to have. And so if you're trying to force that puzzle piece that isn't fitting, that's probably because it's not the timing and it might not be the person. I fully believe that, you know, whatever higher power that you believe in, that there is a time and there is a purpose for everybody that comes into your life. So I know this video is kind of running a little long, but I just wanted to let you know that, like, your feelings are valid. Your mom's feelings are valid. She's
2: Thanks,
4: not the
2: please.
4: Enemy of the situation. She really does love you and is just trying to protect you because heartbreak sucks. It sucks. I don't know if you had your first heartbreak, but it sucks. And we, as moms, we all try to protect our daughters from getting hearts broken and stuff. So, again, have a good, deep, calm conversation with your mom and see if this issue could be resolved. Okay, thank you so much for, getting a cameo. I really appreciate it. I hope my talk and kind of shared wisdom helps you out. Have a wonderful and a blessed day. Bye.
2: Thank you, Gypsy Rose Blanchard.
4: Hi, Kendall.
2: I cannot even begin to put into words. I need to gather my thoughts. There's the cameo, guys. I literally don't know what to say right now. The fact that I am also quite literally on her story right now, like, she sends me this, like, nice loving cameo, and then she posts this on her story, like, pray for them. They need Jesus. Girl. What the fuck? Why are me and Gypsy Rose Blanchard beefing right now?
3: Oh my gosh, Kendall. Okay.
2: Okay. So. I have one thing that I want to say.
3: Yeah, go
2: so
3: ahead.
2: I put in ChatGPT her exact answer that she gave me to my question. It was word for word, bar for bar. ChatGPT.
3: I bet that. Okay.
2: I
3: so
2: put back on, I put back on my gypsy wig because
3: it's stunning.
2: She's on my damn nerves. I can't.
3: So what made you decide to ask her for a cameo?
2: So in all honesty, it was my favorite ex-boyfriend, and we were hanging out one day, and he told me, he was like, Kendall, like, Gypsy Rose is doing cameos. And I was like, oh my God, no way, this could be so funny. And honestly, all credit to him. It is all credit to him. He was like, you should make it out like he gave me like the prompt that I did.
3: Really?
2: Yeah, no, it was completely him. And I was hesitant on it because I can see how that could be like perceived as like mean, but like she also like killed her mom, so like whatever. But yeah. I put in the prompt of, you know, having boyfriend issues. My mom doesn't like him. She doesn't want us to be together, you know, yada yada. And so me and my ex that is still around. No tea, no shade. And so I put in that prompt, and mind you, I've worked with Cameo. I know how the platform works. She could have denied it. Also another little tidbit. The price that I paid for that Cameo, she immediately came out like very like soon after like this whole like debacle happened, and she went to like Spirit Halloween for like her little like cosplay costumes. The exact amount, I looked it up because I'm again a crazy bitch. I looked it up. The exact amount that she spent for those costumes was what I paid for the Cameo.
3: Oh, that's hilarious.
0: The Dallas one?
2: Yeah. And I'm not gonna try and like it. This feels very like pick me, choose me to say, but like the previous year before I went as a Dallas Cowboy, the video went viral, like the majority of them. So I'm not saying that like she like did. I truly don't think that, like, that she like copied me or something. I don't think that. Okay. I just think it was ironic, and it did make me giggle.
3: I don't put anything past her, and she's just the type of person to do that.
2: I'm saying
0: potentially,
2: but can we talk about Mia for like one like minuscule second? Like she has to be so like jealous of her. Like Mia, please like watch your back, please. I love Mia though. She is so smart. She's so intelligent. She helps like. Has a great job, like does amazing things. But Miss Jip Jip, I think there's like a little like deep rooted jealousy. I do.
0: Well, there's she's admitted it.
3: That's her trigger.
0: Yeah. Mia is beautiful. She's beautiful.
2: I have sisters. If one of my sisters had done some shit like Gypsy Rose did and then said that I was her trigger, I'm terrified. Like, I want nothing to do with that, like, at all. Like, it's crazy. I feel bad for Mia. I really do.
0: I don't think Mia really follows her at all. I could wrong, but I don't think they even follow each other.
2: Dude, if Gypsy was my sister, I wouldn't either. I would like literally like distance myself like as much as possible, and I feel bad for her because she truly like she's done so much good. She's so smart. She has a like again what I said. She just is a great person, and it sucks that like she'll probably be forever associated with her dumbass sister. Sorry.
0: So I will say that, okay, Mia Blanchard is the only Blanchard that I follow as far as I
2: me
0: know.
2: Me too. I love Mia. I think she blocked me. I have to check again, but I think she blocked me.
0: Did she?
2: Yeah, I kind of don't blame her though. Like, kind of fair.
0: I do understand some of the criticism though.
2: Yeah, no, but no, absolutely. Like, if she wants to, I completely understand. Like, if it was me in that situation, like I said, I have sisters, I would understand like being blocked. So I don't feel any way about that. I will always like support her though, and blocked or not, I will always support her.
0: I have a really small channel, so I'm not important enough to block, I don't think, but
2: you're so important. Don't say that.
0: I'm fun. I just don't do anything. It's not me. I'm perfect. It's not me. It's just the fact that I don't do anything.
2: That's the energy. That's what the fans want to see. Yes, exactly.
0: The moral of the story would be that I think I follow her, allegedly, I think. Okay. But I do understand.
2: I'm gonna see. I think I'm blocked. I'm gonna see. Wait, I'm listening. Yeah, I'm gonna check though.
0: You figure it out. Yeah, I feel like I don't think that she fully supports Gypsy. A outright condemnation would be lovely, but I also understand the idea of potentially being afraid to be ostracized by your family by coming out and say something. But
2: no, absolutely.
0: Close relationship there, person.
2: Oh my God, I'm not blocked.
0: Girl, you're famous.
3: In an hour, she'll be blocked.
2: I know. I'm going to follow her and see what happens. I just followed her. We'll see what happens.
0: If in an hour, you'd be blocked. But I really don't think they keep in contact, not regular contact.
3: No, anyway. Probably.
2: I don't think they do either. And I honestly, I don't blame Mia for that. I wouldn't either. I don't want, like, I would never want, like, my character, like, who I am as a person to, like, be associated with that.
3: Yeah,
2: like I don't blame her for that at all.
3: Mighty yeah. Mulatto says that you should date Ryan to piss Gypsy off.
0: Oh, that's
3: but cute. I don't
2: yeah, I'm that's all right. Yeah. Is Ryan alive right now? Yeah, messy on here.
3: We did a show on him called Passing the Trash, and he's just another one of those teachers or education people in education that don't get fired. They get
0: they just get passed around.
3: Yeah, they just get passed around,
0: like, you know. Ryan Anderson. Oh, you sent him a message. Okay, so I did not.
3: I sent him a message.
0: You sent him a message. Well, he definitely knows who's he definitely knows
2: he it's on this phone. I'll send you the clip. He most certainly knows who I am because everyone on my live went and harassed him about me. So I'll eventually make it happen because that might be the funniest thing ever.
0: Ryan definitely knows who a lot more people are than he will actually say. He does this thing, and I know I haven't seen her in chat, but millennial. She does the thing. Well, she'll be talking about something. She'll be like, am I right or am I reaching? And so when he's talking in his lives, he'll always be like,
2: dude, I him in his damn lives.
0: He pays him attention.
2: His lives.
0: He pays attention.
2: No comment.
0: I think I unfollowed him maybe 2 months ago.
3: I did too.
2: I just followed him. I also did. I just had to follow him back.
0: While I understand the idea of doing something for the plot, I'm kind of over this whole thing. I'm over this whole thing.
2: I'm exhausted. Yeah, same.
3: So did you get a cease and desist from Gypsy or something like that?
2: So, okay, here's the tea. I haven't ever spoken about this, but this is the tea on that. So when I got that email, it did not seem like it was a legitimate email. Okay. Like, it seemed like fake, like a troll.
3: Okay.
0: AI?
2: Like a troll.
3: Okay.
2: And so that was why I kind of didn't give a fuck. And even if it was real, what the fuck are you going to sue me for? Defamation? Everything I said is true.
0: Yeah.
2: What are you going to sue me for? Doing a dance? Like, what the fuck? And so there was, like, nothing, like, legally that I was, like, concerned about. But whenever I got that email, I was supposed to have a Rolling Stones article come out about this entire...
0: Yes, ma'am.
3: Yeah, you were in the article that we were being interviewed for.
0: Yeah, because a lot of people didn't know
2: that. And so they ended up canceling it or postponing. I hope it's postponing.
3: I do too.
2: But honestly, with the way that the world is right now, I think there's better things to talk about than me and Gypsy Rose Blanchard beef. So I was like, okay, fair enough. And so when I got that email, I knew it was fake, but I thought at the moment that I was gonna have this, article come out. And so I was like, okay, I'm gonna take this, I'm gonna run with it. Excuse me. Am I done?
0: We're on the same page, girl.
2: And so I was like, I'm gonna take it, I'm gonna run with it, whatever. And so I just ran with it. And then the article, like, obviously didn't come out, but it was all like promo for that. But I did get interviewed for
0: Rolling
2: my
0: Stone. Okay,
2: okay. Am I fucking okay?
0: You're not okay, but
2: Jesus.
0: it's okay.
2: Apparently not. I should put back on the wig. Jesus Christ. But no, I just kind of took it and ran with it, and it worked in my favor, like engagement wise, but like the true intention was to like build up for like that article coming out. Like I used like audios like I just got a letter, wonder who it's from. And so that could be interpreted as, gypsy cease and desist, press emailing me, like leave it up to like the people. And so I just kind of ran with it. And then I got the text that it was a no-no. So I just pivoted and moved on to something else.
3: Yeah, what did Charlotte ask you in for the questions and stuff like that?
2: Charlotte?
3: Is that the person who reached out to you for the Rolling Stone?
2: Let me pull out my hang on.
0: Yeah, to anybody who's just tuning in who doesn't know, both Kendall and my mom, I'm not going to include myself in this because I'm not that important, but we all got reached out to by Rolling Stone and they were going to do a piece on it. And I think the thing that they kind of ran with was it was like Gypsy
3: The
0: Rose,
3: Gypsy
0: the
3: files.
0: Gypsy files. It was supposed to be kind of about the meme of it all because that's kind of what catches some attention this day and age, whether for better or
2: So I
0: worse.
2: don't know the name. I can check
0: Sure.
2: my email, but I have like a whole little like spiel of like
0: Okay.
2: the whole ordeal.
0: If
3: Let's
0: you
3: talk
0: have something
3: about
0: that you want to say, go on and dish the tea, I
2: it.
0: guess.
2: So I did
3: Gypsy.
2: get an email, but it seemed like a fake account. And when that happened, I was supposed to have an article come out with Rolling Stones. So I took the opportunity and I ran with it for promo for the article for Rolling Stones. Unfortunately, they did drop the article, but that was the truth behind the whole situation. So I do think the cease and desist email was fake, but from a marketing standpoint, which you have to do when you are on social media, I decided to use it to my advantage, and it was really to just hype up like the Rolling Stones article, yada yada yada. Since I thought it was fake, I just turned it into marketing for the article. I personally thought it was very amusing. And what was she gonna do? Sue me for doing a dance? She can't sue me for defamation. Everything I said to her is true. I think when people respond to criticism, wait, that goes, hang on, where's the other? Okay, I think the cease and desist was fake, like I mentioned, but if it was real, I think it would just prove once again she cannot take accountability at all for any of her actions and mistakes that she has made. There's a big difference between taking accountability and trying to sue someone for defamation, which once again is impossible, and she had no, what the fuck did I say? She had nothing to stand on. Versus just taking the accountability and owning it instead of trying to silence people. I was interviewed by Rolling Stone, and the article was actually something I was really proud of. I was upset when they decided to not to air it, but personally, I think they decided to not because there's many more things that are terrible going on in the world right now. That's true.
0: Accurate, I will agree.
2: Yeah, like the me and Gypsy Rose's beef was like is the least of like Americans' concerns, you know, right now.
0: Like, a lot going on right now.
2: And I, you know, I hope that they understand. I don't think they do. I was very thorough with the interview I did, so they definitely have all the pieces that they were missing that they were asking me about. So hopefully they will release it, but it may it might take some time. God, sorry, I can't read.
3: Yeah, no, that's kind of how I feel, you know, is that she didn't say it was axed completely. She just said the editors decided not to go with it.
2: Yeah.
3: So
0: let the official record show to anybody who's listening. Both Kendall Kuiper and Into the Weeds podcast were approached by Rolling Stone and we were asked to comment on a potential piece. However, it was momentarily, they put a pin in it.
3: Hopefully.
0: They put a pin in it, allegedly.
2: I hope so, because honestly, like, whenever it was supposed to drop, there was a lot of things that happened in the country and other countries. So I think I agree with them on that choice, to be honest. Like,
0: it's not the biggest deal.
2: You should like report on other things.
3: Yeah.
2: So, I was maybe when things die down. Yeah.
3: Yeah. I was actually in Denver when I got that message. I was at a restaurant.
2: I saw that comment.
3: I saw that email come across my phone and I'm like, Rolling Stone, what the hell? And I opened it up and I'm like, what?
2: They want to interview you too?
3: Yeah.
0: It was
2: three of us. Wait, can I get up for a second and go get my water? I can still hear you. I can still hear you.
3: No, you're good.
0: But the Rolling Stone thing was a legitimate thing. We didn't come out and like super publicly say it at first because anything can happen and you don't really want to jinx anything. Although manifesting is a beautiful thing.
3: Yes.
0: But
3: we will say that the last three articles as of a few days ago were written about Gypsy Rose in the Daily Mail,
0: which is a huge thing too,
3: were cited. Yeah.
2: Hate them and love them.
3: Mm-hmm. So at least they cited us about the videos and stuff like that. Yeah. And then I reached out to the woman who wrote the article and she told me congratulations and that anytime she writes about Gypsy, she'll credit me because I asked, I asked if she would credit me as Into the Weeds podcast on Military Broadcast Radio.
2: Oh, you deserve it though. That's awesome.
0: You. you did do some shit though. Like all things aside, you know, every voice is a valuable voice. Everything matters, but you got some shit done.
3: I did.
0: You did. I didn't do anything. I'm just sitting here and looking kind of pretty, but you got shit done.
2: Beautiful.
3: And I'm working. And I'm working with Alora helps by me throwing stuff off of her and she's got the wittiness and all that stuff.
0: And there's occasionally stuff where I'll put stuff in, but
3: yeah,
0: I have to be invested a little bit.
3: And she's not invested in Gypsy, so.
0: Gypsy's not that important, y'all. Mm-hmm. Stop making her more important than she is.
2: She thinks she is, but she's not.
0: She thinks she is, but nobody I've ever met in my personal life. And I
2: favorite thing recently has been, like, her thinking that, like, people doing, like, the whole, like, like she thinks it's like she started like a trend or something. It's like, no, we're actually like making fun of you. I mean, like she thinks that like it's like people like worshiping her, like remaking like her trend. Yeah. Which her trend was in the bathroom when Dee Dee was wherever the fuck. Like, I'm not going to start on that. She's flattered, but she shouldn't be.
3: Yeah. So, Manda, the Daily Mail, so it went originally when I dropped all of the videos, it went from Australia. They started talking about it in Australia, and then it went to the New York Post. Normally it goes, so the news cycle, normally it goes from Australia to the Daily Mail, and then it comes over to the US. But for some reason it skipped the Daily Mail this time and went straight to the US, and then it boomeranged over to the UK. So, and luckily, people are more apt to cite the Daily Mail because they're more out there. And
2: Yeah.
3: So we're hoping that with them citing us there, that that'll bring more attention to people coming and looking at the videos and actually seeing what happened.
2: So. I do, because, like, again, I, like, was in support of her. Like, I genuinely believed that she was a victim of abuse. In ways, do I think she was? In ways, yes. Do I also think that she was the perpetrator, if you will, and actually doing it? Like, I pre-ordered this shit, and I couldn't even finish reading it. I already showed earlier, like, I was highlighting stuff. Like, even if you want me to read, like, the author's note again, like, it's insane. There's the reason why she's, like, releasing, like, a new book, because everything that has come out recently, shout out Audrey and, fuck, what's her name? You know who I'm talking about?
0: Ashley, maybe?
2: Ashley and Audrey, shout out to them, because they got all of, like, the records and everything, and so every single fucking thing in this book is so contradictory, like, makes no sense. Even the author's note, if you would just like to, like, pause if you're watching and screenshot this, like, she is setting herself up for, oh, well, it's, like, what I remember it to be. It's, she did that on purpose. So I'm not surprised at all that she is releasing a new book. I won't be purchasing. I'll buy it legally. Ooh, who said that?
3: No, it's all right. So
0: someone said, Kendall doesn't know Amber is OG. You're the one who got all the dogs.
2: I love her. I'm sorry. I'm bad with names. I love her. She's my queen. I love her.
3: No,
2: her and Audrey, I absolutely love them. I love them. Yes.
3: Ashley is doing a really great job of covering the book.
2: So yeah.
3: Audrey right here.
2: So I made a separate TikTok page to talk about true crime. Obviously, I started with Gypsy Rose because I've been in this shit since I was, like, 14. So, like, I've, like, really, you know, like, I, like I said, I supported her and I took a turn. I've watched every documentary, movie, everything you can imagine. And whenever I started, I did, like, a little series, like, where I was, like, reading, like, pages out of the books, and I was clocking it with evidence, like, photos, documents, etc. The account is restricted. And so my videos went from getting, like, thousands of views to, like, 12.
3: Oh, wow.
0: Hi.
3: Well, I did.
2: Do we think we know who did that?
0: Girl,
3: I did see that a lot of the TikTokers, after the exchange of America taking it over, or the U.S. taking it over, that the RPM or whatever that is, whatever they...
0: Oh, the views are fucked.
3: Yeah.
0: The views, whatever that is, and all that stuff.
2: I'm going to try and pull it up on this phone and show you what it says if I'm logged in on here.
0: You said this is on a true crime account?
2: Yeah.
0: If you are bored in May, at the end of May, we're going to Crime Con in Las Vegas, and I have an extra bed in my room, just so you know, girl.
2: Oh my God. Vegas.
3: You and Ashley may share it if Ashley comes.
0: No, I'll share it with Ashley.
2: I'm on my other phone. This phone will show you, but usually when you look at the screen, it'll say account restricted. And so all of my videos were getting 12,000, 10,000, 16,000, 14,000, 12,000, 27,000. And then it got restricted and we're at like 800 views. So it's Kendall Talks Crime though. If you would like to go and revive me.
3: Luna, so I know that

0: Well, like we told you at CrimeCon last year.
1: What is this random cameo? Like, what is this?
0: Last year at CrimeCon, like we said, she was nominated for Book of the Year, and then Alora and Millennial went over and put...
1: I will sue them.
0: They put flyers in the books that told the real story.
2: So we're going to CrimeCon this year. So no tea, no shade. But I will have to say.
0: May.
1: Can I have an invite?
2: I just told you, girl, if you were
1: listening. We can talk about it. But I got shit to say. There's a random cameo of Ken in here. What the fuck is this? There's so much stuff in here that I'm just I've been dumbfounded by. I literally had to put the book down.
2: I'm with you, girl. If you open up your listening ears, I said, if you want, I have an extra bed at CrimeCon. I don't have a ticket to CrimeCon, but if you just
1: when we get off here, I'm gonna DM you my number and we'll talk about it.
2: Yeah, we'll talk about it. But
1: Ken cameo, I can't. I literally can't.
2: Extra bed at Caesar's Palace. If you need a bed at Caesar's Palace.
1: I'm a member there. No, I would love nothing more. I would love nothing more.
2: She said, I'm a member there. I don't need any of that.
1: I have your TikTok. I'll send you my number when we get off here.
2: It sounds good. But yeah, what were we saying?
0: Oh, just talking about
1: Mama Amber. I told you we were going to be friends.
2: I told you. But yeah, no, this book, I feel like that's what we were talking about.
0: Yeah,
2: right?
0: The book coming out in paperback.
2: Yeah. You know, shout out to Millennial. She's not in here tonight. I don't see her, but she was the one.
1: Fucking despicable.
0: It's despicable.
2: She was the one who put those little inserts in all the books at CrimeCon so people know what was up.
0: Yeah.
1: I did a little series on my true crime account, reading it and going through it, all of these. It's on TikTok at Kendall Talks Crime. And then I got restricted. Gypsy put me in jail where she should be.
2: I did find you when I looked you up, and I'm putting you on the screen right now. Kendall Talks Crime.
1: Yeah, so that's my crime page. I haven't been posting because I get 10 views now. She grounded me. My name page though was just Kendall Kuiper. I still talk about true crime on there a good bit, things like that, and I love nothing more than to nothing more than to shit on and talk shit about Gypsy Rose. That's what I meant.
2: Yeah.
1: Have you
0: been on the TikTok streets, watching any of the lives or anything?
2: I don't even.
1: Which ones?
0: So, when she gets in there with her friends and stuff.
1: Well, personally, I am blocked. So I have to go on another account to watch. People send it to me and I'm fuck, I can't watch it. So I have to go to another account. I have seen a good bit. Can we talk about for just one second? Where is her child?
2: Okay, I want to say real quick, I believe the child exists.
0: Yes.
1: No, she exists, but
0: my concern is that the child seems to be left with a lot of random people that she barely knows.
1: That was my away point. Exactly. Yeah.
0: Normally we don't talk about her child, but I think it is important.
1: No, I never want to bring a child into the conversation. Yeah. That's all I want to say is I just think something odd is going.

0: going on, and that's it. I don't want to talk about a child.
1: Yeah.
2: I would say that is definitely a potential. That is definitely possible.
1: She's on holiday with Christy. Yeah.
2: Yeah. I hope that Christy is living her best life, eating all the cookies in the world.
0: Girl, well, me too. I mean, for fuck's sake. Yeah, me too.
2: You know,
1: somebody should send her some cookies. But no,
0: crazy.
1: Did you see that Christy and Gypsy did a whole like TikTok together where it was like mom and daughter time or some crap like that?
2: I blocked her. I wasn't blocked because I only have like 2,000 something followers because I don't post, but I blocked her.
0: So. Okay, wait. I know this isn't what you said. I'm blocked, but I had so many people tag and send me this. The video of her like falling back into the lake, like Natalie Reynolds did.
2: Yeah, it's bad a little bit.
0: It makes my eye twitch. My eye is literally twitching. I can't.
1: So you two are the age of people that would watch Natalie Reynolds, I would assume.
2: I mean, nobody I know knows who Natalie.
0: If I was slow like you, yeah, I absolutely would.
1: I didn't even know who she was until she came out with Gypsy.
2: I did know. Okay, I didn't know the name Natalie Reynolds, but I knew about it.
0: It's like an infection, like on like the For You page. Like, good for her. Like, you go viral, great. But you're just like copying everyone else, and then you do the worst collaborations ever.
2: Yeah.
0: That go viral and they do well for you, and then they shit on the other person and you don't care because you're a terrible person. Wow, what a great fucking creator. Whoa, that's I can't stand her. I'm so sorry. I can't. I like can't even try and lie. I can't.
1: Oh, the lake video is AI. Really?
2: I don't
0: know. Is it?
2: That's true.
1: I thought it was because like
2: I'd
1: the
2: have to see
1: her wig did not move.
2: No,
0: her wig did not move.
2: No shade intended. I'm not saying.
0: Wait, let me go on another account, and we can watch it together. We can decide if we think it's AI.
1: She said yes, it is. Okay,
2: it's possible.
1: I was wondering about that because when her wig didn't move, I was like, that's weird. Because that wig is not.
2: I personally don't think that it's AI. I could be wrong. I could 100,000% be wrong. Oh, this one.
1: Yeah.
2: I thought we were talking about the Natalie Reynolds.
1: No.
0: She crops it. Like, her wig doesn't move because she crops it. Wait, I'm going to watch it very soon.
2: Okay, so, I thought we were talking about the Natalie Reynolds.
1: No.
2: This one?
0: No, but like, okay, so you know, like, the Natalie Reynolds, like, her lore is like she, the homeless woman, like, she made her jump the light. Like, that's what, like, Gypsy is redoing. Absolutely. I don't think this is AI. I just think she's fucking stupid, for lack of better words.
2: Just kidding.
1: Yeah, I have no idea.
0: It cuts right there. It cuts because her wig probably fell off. Shitty fucking wig.
1: Thank
0: What's
1: you,
0: on Bam. Her story?
1: Bam. I said Bam. Thank you, Bam.
2: Selma? I'm going to say Selma 90. Selma 90. Yeah, Selma 90. Okay. Is now posting Aurora. Oh, you.
1: My bad.
0: Aurora. I'm blocked, so I never see her videos. So like, it's so fun for me, like going on another account and watching it.
1: I only see it because of Reddit.
2: You see,
0: I love good Reddit. Yeah. I'm not even like a Reddit type person, but like for Gypsy, I'm in there and I use my full name. I'm very bold with.
2: Yeah, there's a couple people I watch on Reddit.
0: It's her
1: kid. Oh, that's not good. That's not good.
0: This is alive. What the fuck did you know about Hannah Montana? You were in prison when that show was popping.
2: Hannah Montana.
0: That was the song.
2: Yeah, okay. Well,
0: it's her kid. I don't want to try it.
1: Yeah.
2: Okay, I don't want to think about her kid because I'm so sorry. I hate that. Oh my goodness.
0: Wait, what is this?
3: myself.
2: I'm so glad I have her blocked. Oh my god.
0: I have to go on another account. Like, I'm so, what is this? Sorry, I shouldn't be doing this right now. But like, I haven't looked in a while.
2: Vicky. She's saying, whoa, Vicky.
1: Okay, I thought that's who she was talking about. Yeah, she's in Haiti.
2: She went somewhere. I don't remember.
1: Is she going on mission trips or something?
2: I think allegedly, but it wasn't really.
1: Really?
2: Yeah. Well, that's a video for sure.
1: Well, and the fact that she's taking that.
0: That's a video for sure.
1: The fact that she's taking that.
0: Well, yeah, it is a video. It was recorded.
1: You know, that's disgusting to me that she's taking that and making it into something for herself. That's supposed to be a time where supposedly she was coerced, because I get messages in my comments all the time about how these videos were her being coerced.
0: I'm sorry.
1: She was not coerced. If you watch those videos, there was no coercion. She was over 21. She was 21 to 23 when those videos came out.
0: Yeah.
1: So anybody who is trying to fight that, I mean, you're just looking ridiculous when you say stuff like that. And the fact that so many people have come online and just repeated that over and over and over again to make it look like we're trying to
2: bash victims. Of people who have just put this certain narrative out. And it's like, they're like, well, I will say,
0: I do feel like I'm a part of that, but also she's reached out to me directly and blocked me. Like, she knows that, like, I'm not doing it to admire her.
1: Mm-hmm.
0: She knows.
1: Yeah, well, and I posted the,
0: like, I am her biggest hater for sure.
1: Yeah, I posted that Gypstein video of people memeing it and everything. But and there was even some girls going to, like, every continent or so, not continent, but countries around Eastern Europe or Western Europe or something like that. I can't even remember.
2: What?
1: Yeah, they were posting, they were doing the GypHip on, like, different
2: continents, different,
1: not continents, different, but different countries in Europe.
2: I've only been to America, so I'm failing already, but
0: like, yeah. I hate it because I know that she thinks that, like, people are admiring it. She doesn't understand that we are making fun of her.
1: Yeah. So, yeah. So the cult idiot said that the FOIA videos are tampered with or some AI. No, they were straight from.
2: Well, real quick, I want to say a lot of people, you're saying that cult idiots said the FOIA videos are tampered or some AI. But everything that I see, people are saying that it's not AI. It's not tampered. You just don't understand somebody who's been in that situation.
1: Manipulated.
2: And on one hand, I
0: please me too. I don't even like my mother, and I didn't offer, so right? I don't really want to hear that. No,
1: right?
0: To not you, to those people.
1: Yeah,
2: I love my mother very, very much. So
0: you have a cool mom.
2: That's not the problem here, and I understand, and I rooted for her for a long time.
0: After
2: seeing so many things, you just can't deny it anymore. You can't. And the offering her 13-year-old daughter shit was the shit that officially turned me 100%.
0: Because Gypsy's back. But when I saw that video, when it got released, and I was getting wrecked online for shitting on her, like, oh my god, like, you don't, like, just TikTok, like, mouth fucking talkers. And when that video came out, I made another TikTok, and I was like, does anyone want to say you're sorry to me? Does anyone want to apologize? Because I had already seen the transcripts, like, years ago. That's why I was a hater. That video was probably the craziest. Like, the freaked out videos are insane.
1: And And we don't even know that that was her freak out moments. So when she was having her freak out moments in prison, she was actually cutting her hair with toenail clippers and all kinds of stuff. So I can imagine.
0: Girl, I guess. I mean, okay, here's my prediction. Like, clip this, mark my words. She's gonna end up with a woman.
2: I mean, maybe she's definitely been with women, but I don't think that's her main squeeze.
1: I don't think it is.
0: No, I agree with that. But I think that, like, everything that she's done has just been for, like, clicks, get people to talk about it, etc. Like, I think, like, she'll probably do that, even if it's not, like, genuine. I think that she will move on to that. I do.
2: I mean, if we're talking,
0: that's just my prediction.
2: Natalie Reynolds clips have come out saying that she was dating Gypsy Rose. You know, I don't, obviously I don't believe that, but I mean, I think that might be part of the delusion. They say all female psychos are bad. Well, does that mean that I'm a psycho?
0: Maybe. Everything that Natalie does is rage bait, lies, just pure rage bait and lies is like all it comes down to. However, like, my theory still stands. I think that might have been a soft launch for not with Natalie, but with another woman. Because she said herself in her own little documentary that she had a good time with girls.
1: Well, I think it would be a good a new step for her, something that would bring more attention to her.
0: I mean, that's always been about is like the attention.
1: Yeah,
2: I could totally be wrong, but I feel like she gives off a speaking.
0: This wig is so fucking busted. Sorry.
2: She gives off seeking male validation and any kind of female interest might be more
0: male validation, any validation, anything. Even when people are making fun of her and she doesn't like get it, she still takes it as validation.
1: Yeah, she does.
2: I mean, so fair enough. Fair enough.
0: I took a pause from like making like videos, like reenacting them because I was like, I don't want to feed into this. I've already clearly done enough. And it's just sad, honestly. Like, no comment. Like,
1: yeah. So, have you had any other interaction or fallout from your cameo experience with Gypsy or any of the other stuff that you've done?
0: Cameo directly like reached out to me. Really? First off, they wanted me to be a creator on there and I denied it. And so I have all the emails like going back and forth with them, because they tried to delete my, review that I left and I just like wasn't having it. So I argued with them to hell and back. But other than that, like people like, oh my God, I can't take myself seriously with this.
1: Yes, Ryan.
2: Take it off, girl.
0: You're the best both worlds. But no, like cameo, like we went back and forth. Like, I'm trying to find the email right now. about my review because it was true. I could have made a cool $15,000-$20,000 if I wanted to sue them. Mm-hmm. But for me personally, I just wanted to prove a point.
1: So what did they do to?
0: So when I got the cameo, I gave it like one star. And the basis of like how you rate like the cameos that you get is like high quality video, longevity, specific, whatever. It's just it's like things like that. And so I gave her 1 star. I give her 2 actually, because I was like, the video was very long, it was very high quality. And after that, they deleted my they deleted my review. And so then that was when I lost my shit. There's also, if you go to my TikTok, I have an entire like playlist of me like literally beefing with Cameo. No, like actually, hang on. I can look over. Hang on. Because it was like I was correct.
3: Tell me why I just discovered that Gypsy Rose Blanchard does cameos. Gypsy Rose also sent me a message. Just could never expected any of this to happen.
0: Searched
3: I
0: it.
3: just wanted to say that I knew you were a troll. Mind you, this is like 4 hours later, but I wanted the opportunity to show my growth as a human being and answer the question and be the voice of guidance because I didn't have one in the past. Yeah, because you often you're okay. Anyways, so I was trying to be a good role model and for you, and I really hope that you may find some maturity along the way. May God bless your life. Some Gypsy Rose telling me to find some maturity. Literally no further commentary. If the Gypsy Rose, if you were one of the big sorry, I keep
0: Okay,
1: you
0: ready.
1: know,
0: Hang on, where
1: her
0: is my like cameo beef?
1: and her friends and stuff like that don't really come after us too much. We did get a couple of copyright strikes.
3: I'll say about it, but you guys kept tagging me last night.
2: Thing that if
0: Wait, I'm sorry. I didn't hear you. What did you say?
1: no, we said that we haven't had any like beef or anything with Gypsy or any of her friends,
0: What else?
1: but we have gotten struck a couple of times.
2: Well, I have had an instance where the main friend said that if Gypsy Rose took her own life, it would be my fault.
1: Yeah, we did get that.
0: Your fault? My
1: Yeah.
2: fault.
1: Yeah, our fault.
2: Yeah.
1: Yeah, so
0: Allegedly. Allegedly.
2: allegedly. It's not my fault, girl. I know. I know. And if she's ma that mad about it, then
0: It's not your fault that she's like weak and you just like speak the truth.
2: we don't talk about anything that she can't change.
0: No. And it's like creators like you guys, me, Audrey, April, like we it's all true. You can't sue for defamation when it's true. You can't do that. So I hate being an empath. Like I don't want anyone ever to, off themselves. However, it wouldn't be anybody's fault besides like if you're going to off yourself, you made that choice.
1: Yeah,
2: That's a
0: You
2: fair
0: did that.
1: no, I
0: It's not
1: agree.
0: somebody's fault.
1: I agree, and people who
0: I'll
1: try to
0: send you
1: put
0: my lawyer and you're fine.
1: that I agree, and people who put that on other people are downright disrespectful, and
2: We don't encourage that.
0: it's
1: Yeah, we
0: it's
1: don't encourage
0: manipulative. It is so fucking manipulative because as in like I say I like as in I'm Gypsy like I was so bullied and like this and that, I couldn't take it anymore. So I like, okay, then just like get off the internet? Question
1: Yeah.
0: mark.
1: Well, she chooses to be in the
0: Sorry,
1: public
0: that
1: eye.
0: sounds like so mean and like tough love, but like seriously, just like get the fuck off the internet.
1: No, I agree. And you know, if she had gotten off the
0: Sorry.
1: internet, we would have never gone to look for those files. If she had just gotten out of
2: Yeah.
1: prison and lived her life, I would have never looked into her. So it's all her own doing that got her here.
0: Me neither. So. No, I was quite obsessed when the case came out originally. Like I said, when I was younger. However, like the more I looked into it, like shit is crazy. And it doesn't make sense. If you look at like the original police interrogations, if you look at the crime scene photos, if you look, like, it doesn't make sense.
1: No, it doesn't.
0: It makes no sense. Mm-hmm. There is a reason she took a plea deal instead of taking it to trial.
2: 100%. And you know, it's so crazy that my entire view has changed so completely. If I could pay money to see my ex-boyfriend see the shit that I'm saying and showing
0: me
2: now.
0: Too. Me too. I was rooting for her, and then I really got into it.
1: I was too. I was praying for her while she was in prison, you know, expecting.
0: I was ecstatic. There's probably old videos on my TikTok. Like, I was ecstatic when she got out. Mm-hmm. And then I like looked like deeper and deeper and like shit didn't make sense. I'm no longer happy.
1: Yeah. Yeah, and when you start looking at all of the media put out there by Gypsy and her team, whether it be documentaries or whatever, it all contradicts each other. There's like three or four different stories about how things happen. And so I truly believe that it's just all, you know, like it almost feels like PSYOP or something like that.
0: I was listening, but I took a sip of my drink and it went out my nose. But I was listening. Sorry.
1: I was wondering what happened. I was like, what's going on?
2: I took a few sips of my drink and it all went out my mouth. So
0: I'm not quite sure how that happened, but we're just going to move past that. And I agree with everything you just said.
2: It's okay. You're still a bad bitch no matter what. Okay.
1: Okay.
2: Don't tell you anything different.
1: So, since we have about 15 minutes to 2 hours, I wanted to know.
2: Is it 2 hours?
1: No, till we've been on for 2 hours. My bad.
0: 1 hour and 42 minutes.
1: Yes, 1 hour and 42 minutes. So, have you ever had any paranormal, cryptid, or UFO experiences?
0: I think we talked about this earlier. No, not UFO or like anything of that sort. I talked about my like phone being tapped, my cameras being weird.
1: You didn't tell them that. So you want to talk about that?
0: You were talking to us.
1: Yeah, it was off air.
0: Oh, it was off. Okay, so I haven't had any experiences like that, what you're referring to. However, when I made videos on my TikTok and I was talking about a certain country,
1: mm-hmm.
0: And I went on Google for the trend search, like whatever the fuck it's called, and I put in a certain country. And my name had, after I posted these videos, like, talking about this, political views aside, this is my personal opinion.
1: Yeah.
0: I had looked it up, and my name had been searched in that country over 100 times when I posted that video. And so I have cameras all around my apartment. Outside, inside my apartment, everywhere. And I woke up one morning, I was making a call to one of my friends, and you know, like Google it, like when your phone is like tapped, it makes like a certain noise, like a certain like beep. And I noticed that my phone was doing that. And so I was like, oh, okay, that's like kind of weird. And so then I went to go and get, crop that out, crop.
1: That's it. We're live.
0: Use them well. I have a cup of water by my bed. And when I went to go and like refill it into my other bottle, because I'm lazy as fuck, and so I like keep one like to refill and like the normal one, like you get the drift, whatever. And so I went to like go get the refill cup, and it had a like a bunch of like paper towels in it. And my balcony was unlocked and my front door was unlocked, which is always locked. So obviously the first thing I did was I checked my Ring camera outside of my door, all my cameras inside, everything was wiped.
1: That's crazy.
0: Everything was wiped. And so I thought that was really weird. Wait, was it, were we live when I showed you? I don't really show. Yeah, no. But there's a building like right across the street where ever since that happened, like I see like Suburbans, SUV, like they're there all the time. And I have lived here for a minute. I'm very familiar. I've never seen it until recently, until like that really happened. And I thought that was strange. The paper towels and the cup was crazy. And especially even more crazy was all of my like footage of like everything was wiped. There was nothing.
1: That's concerning.
2: I would say that.
0: Yeah. But I did at least talk about it publicly on TikTok. I made a video and I was like, I am in very good health. I love my life. I'm mentally stable. Unless I'm pissed off and a man. But I love my life. I would never do anything to me. I'm good at driving. I don't even have a car, but I'm a good swimmer, you know, et cetera, things like that. Again, I had to make a video like that. So yeah, that was kind of fucking odd. It chilled out, honestly, after I posted the videos. So maybe... Yahoo saw it and like fuck, I'm sorry. And they like decided, they're like, oh, like, okay, we'll leave her alone. So now my cameras have all been working, everything's been fine. The tapping like on here stopped. So that's cool.
2: That's cool.
0: I still see Vans. I showed you earlier, we were off live, like I showed you, like there's like Vans out there every day. They have not been there like since this all happened, so it's been kind of crazy. But for the record, I love my life. I'm very happy. I'm a good swimmer. I can drive. I would never do anything to hurt myself. I love my cat. I love my life. And I am very blessed and thankful to wake up every day and be here.
1: Mm-hmm.
0: And I want to stay here.
1: Yes. Oh, I agree with that. Should. Same here.
2: Same here.
0: It's so sad though. They're like, it gets to the point where like you have to say things like that. It's crazy.
1: Yeah, and there's been quite a few who have said that, and then they've taken their own or supposedly done that. Like,
0: I don't own a firearm. I don't own weapons. I would never do a flip off a balcony that I have. Like, I would never do anything to harm myself ever.
1: Yes, I agree. And so, are you going to keep trolling Gypsy?
0: Duh. Is the sky blue?
2: The sky blue.
1: Well, that's a good
0: thing. I need to, like, go on my other account because I'm, like, blocked on my main one. So I need to, like, lock in and, you know.
2: Get that shit together, girl.
0: Reunite.
2: I say that as someone who doesn't ever post anything ever other than here.
1: Yeah, right.
0: Well, we're going to be friends. I'm going to send you my number when we get off here.
2: Okay, do it then. Stop threatening it and just do it.
1: Okay, well,
0: I have to do it on this phone. Is there anything else that like we need to discuss?
1: No, I think we're good.
2: Everything else is just BS.
1: Yeah,
2: to be honest.
1: Yeah, and just so everybody knows, Kendall was on for an hour with us before, so
2: so we've been chit chatting for a minute.
1: Yeah,
2: she has been suffering for like 3 hours almost.
0: So if you give me a minute, I do have, I wrote down some things that I would want to say to like help women and, you know, like this is, you, we talked about the situation I've been in. After everything I've been through, rough childhood, moving across the country, no money except for rent, deposit, and enough money for ramen noodles. I received a lot of backlash, you know, trolls, criticism, etc. And I think it made me really strong and it truly taught me to listen to my gut. So if you are a female watching this, I urge you to listen to your gut. Your gut is always right. My gut has saved me so many times. I would urge you to be loud, scratch, pull out hair, like be as loud as possible, text or call 911, text depending on state, etc. And I just think Gypsy Rose is a fucking piece of shit. And you can follow me, my TikTok. My username is Kendall Kiper, KendallKiper. And my Instagram is its.kendall. I hope to get into YouTube soon. I have a few videos up already, but I would also love to start a podcast, start vlogging, get more into YouTube as well. Podcasting, so stay tuned for that and follow those socials for more updates.
1: Awesome. I'm glad to hear that. And I would like to listen to your podcast because I'm sure it would be extremely entertaining.
0: It's chaotic and entertaining. Nothing of the short.
2: I'm down 100%. And yes, if you were a woman, do not second guess your first feelings about somebody. Report.
0: No, never. Like a woman's intuition, like it probably has been studied, but like it, please, if like you are a woman listening to this, trust your fucking gut. Please. I beg you. Please. Please. Yeah. Report. It has saved my life more times than I would like to admit. Please. Please. Please. Yeah.
2: Yes, report and or walk away from any man that makes you uncomfortable.
0: And be loud as hell. Leave hair, scratch.
2: Yes. Scream, I have pulled hairs out in a man's car before, 100%.
0: I have as well. That's what helped me win the rideshare lawsuit.
1: Mm-hmm. Well, I'm proud of you for standing up. And for doing what you can to warn people about the dangers, because there really is a lot. Being a woman, we have to be mindful of everywhere we go and everything we do. Absolutely. And every person that we interact with. So
0: always. Yeah.
1: No, so
0: you're 100% right.
1: I thank you, Kendall, for coming on here and hanging out with us. And
0: thank you so much for having me. It was such a pleasure. I love both of you. And I'm so thankful. Thank you so much.
1: You're welcome, Kendall. Well, I thank you. And I hope that you have a very blessed evening.
0: You as well. I love you both.
1: Okay. Thank you.
2: Have a good night.
1: Bye, Kendall. You
0: too, babe. Bye.
1: Well, guys, that was a very interesting conversation.
2: Absolutely.
1: I gave her a whole list of questions that we were going to go over. And she actually answered each and every one, and I didn't give her time to go over all of the stuff because I wasn't sure, you know.
2: There's a lot going on.
1: And when you're in a live chat, things go off topic a lot, so you never know. But she's got a lot of great advice, and so go follow Kendall and help her to keep doing what she's doing.
2: Absolutely. So thank you all for watching. We appreciate all of you.
1: Yeah. And Ryan, I did, Ryan Love, I saw a question that you had. You asked if we were going to do any other cases. So like I said at the beginning, we're going to be doing the Athena Hogan case. The we're working with a production team on the Lawton serial killer case.
2: Like a legit ass.
1: Yeah. Production a real production like company.
2: Works with the Kardashians production.
1: Yeah. So so and then we're also doing trying to get information on Michelle Crawford as well as other people. So
2: kind of vibe.
1: My goal is to bring awareness and justice to the women of Lawton, Oklahoma, which is my hometown. And hopefully, hopefully some of those cases get solved.
2: Absolutely. So. Somebody just said that they think that we should do the Springfield 3. There's a lot that I feel like I need to look into, but we have been past the home or the place where they were taken.
1: Yeah, I've been there several times. And Nancy, actually, from this whole podcast, has actually met some of the parents, knows some of the parents, and she would be a great person to pull in on that one.
2: Check out the Toll podcast. Yes. She does seriously like Dateline level type interviews.
1: Yeah, really.
2: She's amazing.
1: Mm-hmm.
2: Amazing. And if you disagree, then bye bye.
1: Yes. And Nancy and her sister Pam are helping me with a project. So I'm super excited with that. Hopefully by next week it should be out. Maybe.
2: Really?
1: Maybe.
2: I have no involvement in this. I'm just watching and admiring from afar.
1: I read the script for Pam on Wednesday. So hopefully it turns out well and we'll see.
2: Whenever you're reading out the script, I threw out my back and I was screaming.
1: She was
2: murder in the background. I was
1: like, so bad. She was on so the bad. Stairs laid out, and I'm like, what the heck?
2: I happened? Fell down the stairs after. That was not what caused it. In case anybody's watching this that matters, that was not what caused it.
1: Yes. But
2: my back was hurting and I just
1: I'm done. It was. Okay, well, we hope that everybody has an extremely blessed night. And please go out and do something good to change the world for the better.
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1: Bye, everybody.
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0: Oh, dang it. I'm sorry, guys. Welcome to Into the Weeds podcast on Military Broadcast Radio. I'm Amber.
1: And I'm eating some Indian food off to the side because it just got delivered.
0: Sorry about that, guys. Okay, so it's been a crazy week, but I thank everybody for being here. And if you were, yeah, just like old times, right? Yeah, so if you guys were watching Military Broadcast Radio before, Jose Flores from Motivated Mindset was just on, and he had a really great conversation. It was from refugee to entrepreneur. And so I think you guys should go watch that. It was pretty interesting. So I want to thank everybody who was there for us when we went on Morbid's panel and said what we needed to say. And so that was very kind of everybody to be there. We didn't see any of the comments or anything because we didn't want to pay attention and get off track. But I also wanted to show you guys something. Okay, so my friend Hank from TikTok, Hank Link, he has been doing, oopsie, sit down or something.
1: He wants to get my food.
0: I know.
1: Don't think he'll like it though.
0: Hank Link, he sent me a message. He's doing my genealogy. And he has an Etsy store. I'll actually just show that to you now. It's called Wheat Pine Design. And Hank is on TikTok and he's trying to raise money for some kind of brain surgery. I'm not for sure exactly what it is. He'll be on the show sometime. But this is his Etsy store. I love this mug. Give him the old razzle dazzle and Rasputin's down there. That's really funny. And so, yeah, I just had him do my genealogical research. Let's see. So he's got different packages, $149.25, $299.25, $539.99. So I got the big one. And Hank sent me a message just a little bit ago. And it says, dude, have you heard anything about Lee Poindexter being wanted for being a fake doctor in Lawton? You come from some criminals, bro. And so it was just like, oh my gosh. I've told everybody, you know, that that I come from a crazy family, but just to have it confirmed like that was kind of wild. So yeah, that's Hank's page. Go to it. He's got lots of cool stuff on there. And then I wanted to show you guys the Gypsy Rose Blanchard Archive. A woman named Nell is doing this, and she's doing an amazing job, and it's a great resource for anybody who wants to brush up on all that. But then she has another website over here. It's called Case Dive, and you can go and look at all these different cases. It's kind of set up like Facebook or Discord. There's one on Gypsy Rose, and then you can go in there and you can look at everything, talk to people, all kinds of stuff. It's a really great resource, so I highly recommend it. And I don't know what happened to Alora. She's probably getting something to drink. But we're going to actually start on our records again. We left off around page 38 in the Athena Hogan trial transcripts for the preliminary hearing. And we're just going to start on page 37 of the actual documents. So let me get that. And I want to thank everybody for being here. Mandy J. I love the website. I'll check the other one out. Yes, it's really good. And Joy has the link for the FOIAs so you can, so you guys can follow us. And I've been really sick this week. Like I don't know if I'm having a flare up or something of my undifferentiated connective tissue disease, which now they're saying maybe scleroderma, but they're not sure. So I had a low grade fever this week and just really exhausted. And I went from not being able to nap at all to napping most of the week. So, yes, the archive, archival project. Thank you very much. Okay, so I'm going to share this window. Let's see, what are you doing? You guys can't see him. Let me, you want to say hi to everybody? Say hi. Okay, you get down. I'm good, Toxic Barbie. Thank you. And thank you guys for staying up, especially if you're in the UK or a different country and watching this. And thank you to all the replay crew. Okay, so we're going to get into it. This is page 37 of the documents. And I'm going to start at the top. Oh my gosh, Alora just bit the dust big time.
1: Sorry to headphone wearers. We have hardwood floor and I'm wearing socks and I took a little slip. We're good. Sorry, I momentarily left because I needed some water. The chickpeas I had were kind of spicy, not super spicy, but I don't feel good. So,
0: oh my gosh.
1: Anyway, whoopsie. Come on, Oats. You can sit here now because I don't have any food. Oh, I do have cheese, though.
0: Okay, oh. I'll start reading and then we'll go from there. Okay, so Mr. Zelps, thank you, Your Honor. And this is by Mr. Zelps. Mrs. Hogan, you said that you started, she said she was just going to be gone for a little while, right? Yeah. Okay. What time did you start looking for her again, approximately? I know that you weren't looking at a clock, were you? Between 7 and 7:30. Okay, you got in the car, is that right? Yes. And then went to Andrea's house first, right? Yeah. And then you went to the Templeton's house, is that right? Yes. Yes, I did. Now, Tina was a good friend with Harvey's stepdaughter Kay, right? They were good friends. Kay's your little girl that delivers the newspapers out there, right? Yeah. Everybody knows Kay because she brings the paper. Had they spent the night together? No. They had never spent the night together? Oh, they spent the night together earlier. Yeah, I mean, it's been... How many times had they spent the night together? Maybe once or twice. Twice at the most? At the most. Okay. And you knew who Harvey was by looking at him, didn't you? No, I don't know him. You didn't know him? You went by his house, though, that night, right? Right. Okay. Where was he at when you arrived? There was a guy coming across the yard, front yard, and I stopped and I asked because I was going over there to find out about Tina. Do you know who that fellow was? I asked my granddaughter, Crystal. She plays with their little boy, and she says, that's Kay's dad, Mr. Templeton. Okay. And when you saw him walking, Crystal was with you in the car? Yes. All right. Who else was with you in the car is what I'm getting to. Cindy was in the car. Okay. Just so you guys remember. Oh, thank you. 1970s. Thank you very much. Remember that Cindy is Athena's mom and Cindy had just been beaten almost to death about 2 months before Athena was murdered. So we're going to hear a little bit about Cindy.
1: By the man that owned your house.
0: By the man's son that owned my house. Yeah.
1: Close enough.
0: Yeah. Okay. Cindy was in the car. Yeah, I had. Was there another boy in the car? No. How did you get Cindy in the car? Isn't she in a wheelchair? You can walk with a walker. Oh, okay. So she's not completely bound to that wheelchair. Well, she's more or less bound to it, but like around the house, going from house to the car. But we help her. Were you driving that night? Yes. Jimmy wasn't driving? Jimmy wasn't home. Did you ask out the window to this fellow that was identified as Kay's father? I got out of the car. Did you ask the question? And I stood up by the car and I asked him, have you seen Tina? Okay. And he told me he hadn't seen Tina. Okay. Is that the same fellow that's sitting right here? I wouldn't know. I think that's wild that she couldn't recognize Harvey Templeton and the fact that Athena had stayed at least two nights at their house or vice versa.
1: I guess.
0: It is, but it really is.
1: I mean,
0: honestly.
1: Was your mom checking what you
0: my
1: were
0: mom
1: doing?
0: Didn't know who anybody's parents were.
1: I mean, your mom's different, but
0: that's true. My mom didn't know who anybody's parents were.
1: She was all never mind.
0: Okay. Okay, is that the same fellow that's sitting right here? I wouldn't know. You don't know who that person really was, do you? Crystal knows him. She said that was because she played over there quite a bit. I understand that's what she said, but you don't know if you saw whoever you talked to, you looked at whoever you talked to. That's a weird question. He was going up to the house, so he must have been. Just a second, ma'am. To the court. Let me, Mr. Zelps. Yes, sir, the court. Ma'am, if you'll just answer the question that the counsel asked, this will go a lot quicker, okay? Witness Julie Hogan. Okay. Mr. Zelps says, did you look at the man that you talked to that night, Mrs. Hogan? Not really. So you don't know who you talked to, is that right? Well, I surmised it was him because he was going up to the front door. You surmised it was, okay, but you look at this fellow real good right here, okay? Is that the fellow you talked to out there? No. No, you're positive? Positive. All right. Now, did Jimmy ever help in the search that night? He didn't know anything about it until after we found out about Tina. Okay. That's when we went and got him. Now, let me ask you this. Were there other people in your family that helped look in the neighborhood that night other than you? Lorraine. Lorraine did? Is she married? No. Okay. Lorraine helped. Who else? And this one from the trailer court by the name of Bill came over and helped. Bill. I don't know what his last name is. He comes over because he knows Tina. Okay. Was Lorraine a friend of Bill's or whoever this guy was? Yeah. Okay, and he helped look, is that right? Yeah. Who else? Well, Penny came over there after a while, but I don't know. They'd already found out then. Did your husband, Harry Hogan, ever look for Tina Hogan? I told him to stay home in case she come home. Now, was there anybody home? Let me ask you this. When you started looking for the children, let me just back up. At 4:30, you see her leave, go down Glendale, and turn on 6th Street around the corner heading towards Woodridge, right? Yeah, about 4:30, right? Yeah, about. What did you do after 4:30? I need to know exactly what you did. I got Cindy, brought her in the house. I started supper, made supper, and we ate. Okay, now was your husband there when you ate? Yeah. Do you know if those other little children were there? If they were there, they was there and ate too. Do you know if they were there or not? I can't positively say because I don't remember if they come afterwards or not. Okay, that's kind of blurred right there. Yeah. Okay, now after you ate dinner, what did you do or supper? I washed up the dishes. Okay.

0: I seen a little girl run down 7th Street and it wasn't. Would that be your neighbor next door? What is his name? Roy Chambers. Roy Chambers, Chalmers, Chalmers. Mr. Chalmers, he's in the service, isn't he? Yes. And that would mean in the military. Most likely the army. Okay, his lady, his wife's the Oriental lady, right? Yes. Okay, are you sure your husband left with him? Yes. Okay, but they wasn't gone 5 minutes and they were back. Do you know what time that was when he left? It was, I think, before 10 o'clock. Okay, did the police come out and search your home? The detectives did. Do you know what detectives they were? Do you remember their names? Belcher. Detective Belcher? Did he take anything from the home? No. Didn't take anything? Did he come out and get some carpet samples out of your home? Yeah. Okay, what color carpet do you have? Blue. Blue carpet. That's the only color in the home? That's the only color I got. Okay. And he took some carpet samples, right? Sure. Okay. Did he take any hair samples from Jimmy? No. Did he take any hair samples from Lorraine? No. Did he take any hair samples from Penny? No. None of them were there at the time. Ma'am, when I was out to speak to Harry, your husband, let me ask you this. Has anyone told you not to talk to anybody outside of the courtroom? No. No police officers or anybody told you not to talk to anybody? No. Were there pictures taken of the gravesite of Tina? We took some. Did you go with your husband when he picked those up? Or let me ask you this, who picked those up? That's kind of like way out of the timeline. I don't know why he's going there. You picked them up? Yes, sir. Was your husband there when you picked them up? No. Where did you pick those pictures up from? Kmart. Did you have them enlarged? Yeah. After that time, yeah, we had some of them enlarged. And did your husband take those to have them enlarged? Yeah, he went. Did he also pick them up? No, I picked them up. You were the only ones that picked up the pictures. The pictures, yeah. You're positive about that. I'm positive because I brought them home. And your husband wasn't with you? No. Today, when you were sitting up here in this chair, did you recognize the lady that was sitting one of these two chairs? Her name is Shirley Gardner. I think it was this chair. Did you recognize that lady? I never even looked. Did you recognize anybody today since you've been here this afternoon that was the person who worked at Kmart that did the photography stuff, sold the pictures? Did you recognize anybody like that? No, I couldn't be positive. Okay, now is Mr. Hogan, your husband, was he drinking when that night? Maybe could have had a bottle of beer. How many bottles of beer did he have? I don't keep track of it. Does he drink a lot of bottles of beer? Sometimes. Is that the reason he was staying home and wasn't looking, is because that he had been drinking? No, I had told him to stay home. So if Tina came home, there would be somebody at the house. Ma'am, you have what type of cancer? The court. I don't think that's particularly relevant, Mr. Zelps. Let's move along. Mr. Tannery. Judge. Witness Julie Hogan. I don't know myself. Mr. Zelps. You're the court. That's not relevant. Mr. Zelps. You had been to Oklahoma City that day for treatment, had you not? Had you not been to treatment to Oklahoma City that day? No, I had taken Cindy, my daughter. Okay, I thought you'd been up there for treatment. No, I had taken her to have her brace taken off. Okay. You told your husband to stay home, right? Why was that? He's like all over the place.
1: Yeah, there's a lot of like him interrupting himself and not really talking super straight. It's very, it's a little hard to read.
0: Sorry, guys.
1: Tony says blue carpet. That's an interesting decorative choice.
0: Yeah, right. Well, they were built in the 70s. Hey, Tony, good to see you, by the way.
1: You should come up here soon. We need a break of all this deep stuff. We need to laugh a little bit.
0: I know, right?

0: Okay. So there was somebody at the house when the kids come home. Why didn't you stay home and your husband go? You mean at night? That night I went looking for her. Yes, ma'am. Oh, I took Crystal, but she was the only one. She was with me. Why didn't your husband go looking that night rather than you? Hold it. Wait a second. You said Crystal was the only one with you and kids? Okay. Who? Now let's just, I'm confused. Lorraine had taken her boys and gone home. He wouldn't be so confused if he'd just shut up. Thought you didn't know if Lorraine was there or not. Her, she was. Children were there or not. Now, his son practices law in Lawton now. I think he's taken over the law firm. I hope he's better than his dad.
1: Oh boy.
0: Okay. I thought you didn't know if Lorraine was there or not. Her, she was. Children were there or not. She was there earlier, but she wasn't there when I went to look for Tina because she'd gone home. That was about 7 o'clock, 7:30. She came and then went home, right? Lorraine did. Yeah. She'd gone with me to Oklahoma City. Okay, now who was in the car with you when you were looking for Tina? Crystal and Cindy. He's confusing me too. All right. It's much better to go and read these on your own. What did Tony say? You think that would help or hinder you if your lawyer argues with himself in sanity plea? Yeah, right.
1: Tony, you can't even see the YouTube comments, but Joy's lusting after you again.
0: Oh, she said, Tony, get off of Facebook. Okay. Let's see. All right. Why did Mr. Hogan not go look for her, Tina, in the car rather than you? Because he didn't see that well at night. Okay. It wasn't because he was drinking? No. Has Andrea ever spent the night at your home? No. Andrea has never spent the night there. No. Andrea has never spent the okay. Wait. Andrea has never spent the night there. No. Has she ever been there? Yes. Has she ever been there when you were not present? No. Okay, just for references, Andrea was Athena's best friend.
1: And also, how would you know if she wasn't there if you weren't present? I
0: Yeah.
1: mean, anything can happen.
0: Oh, Mandy said she did read them. It remained confusing. Yeah.
1: It can be a lot to go through court documents sometimes.
0: It really is.
1: A
0: Okay.
1: lot.
0: Okay, Mr. Zelps, no further questions. Mr. Tannery, nothing. The court. Okay, ma'am, you're excused at this time, and you understand the rule that I told you about earlier. Witness Julie Hogan. I can't stay in the courtroom. The court. Yes, ma'am, and don't discuss your testimony with anyone else except some of the lawyers in here, okay? All right, you're excused. Call your next witness, Mr. Tannery. Be Jeanette Clements. The court. Ma'am, have you been sworn, ma'am? I think you have, haven't you? Yes. The court. Okay, have a seat. Jeanette Clement. Clement.
1: You want me to read for a little bit?
0: Yeah. Yes,
1: Let me just
0: please.
1: take a little sippy sip of my water. For some reason, every single time that I have to read something out, I end up stuttering and all that fun stuff.
0: Let me put
1: Let's
0: that
1: see.
0: on
1: Oh,
0: the screen.
1: yeah, no kidding. Joy said if Mandy J UK is confused, we're all screwed.
0: Right.
1: And to y'all who don't know, Mandy J UK is the one who got us the prison emails. So big shout out to her.
0: Yep.
1: Okay. So it says Jeanette Clement. I want to make sure I'm on the right screen. There we go. Called as a witness on behalf of the state, having been first duly sworn, testified her on her oath as follows, to wit, direct examination by Mr. Tannery. Okay, speak right to the microphone and state your name again. My name is Jeanette Clement. Where do you live? 220 Northwest 7th. In what city? Lawton. Did you know Tina Hogan? Yes, I did. How long had you lived at that address as of October 1st, 1986? We moved in February of 86. Are you married? Yes, I am. Okay, children? No. Okay, did you have occasion on that day of October 1st, 1986 to see Tina Hogan? Yes, I did. She came to the house and sold a couple candy bars to me. Okay, and what street do you live on? North. Sorry, every time, like there's like a frog in my throat every time I have to read. Okay. Y'all should have seen me in elementary school when they would pick on me. Okay. Okay, did you buy from her? Yes, I bought two candy bars. At that time she came by, what did she have in her hand? She had a plastic Ziploc bag with other candy bars, and she had money in the bag. Okay, could you tell me how much? Money? No. Or how many bags of candy? Well, I know she had the one bag, and it had seven bars in it, and And then I thought the other girl had something, but I'm not sure. Okay, there was another girl with her at that time? Yeah. Approximately what time are you talking about? It was 5:20. Okay, and how do you know the time? Because the final question of Jeopardy had just come on. And you watch that show, regularly every day. My boyfriend always makes me watch Jeopardy clips. Okay, every day. Okay, so you know the time it comes on? Yeah. Okay, at the time she came, how long was she there? Just a few minutes. And did you buy some candy from her? Two bars. Two bars? And what did she do after you bought the bars from her? She tried to get me to buy more because I remember she had seven and I had $10. We made a big joke about it. Yeah, okay. But then after your transaction had completed, what did she do? She left. I remember seeing the two of them standing at the end of the driveway talking, but that was it. Okay. You didn't see whether or not after that they went their own or separate ways or not? No, I couldn't tell you. You went back in and what, watch TV? No, I was getting ready to go out. Okay. Mr. Tannery, that's all I have of this witness. Cross-examination by Mr. Zelbst. Miss Clemens, how are you doing today? Pretty good. When I was at your house and visited with you last week or so, you live up here at this. Can you see this little diagram? Yes, I can see it. This is 7th Street. I know it's not accurate. 7th Street and Glendale over here in Woodridge. Okay. Okay. You live in between Woodridge and Glendale, right? Yes. You live over here somewhere. I don't, like, in there, right? Yeah. Okay. Do you know where Tina Hogan lives? No, I don't. Did you know the house that she lived in? No. Okay. You said something was interesting. You said she was with another little girl. Yes, sir. And who was that little girl? I just know the Chalmers' daughter. Chalmers, right? Yeah. Did you and some detectives go over to the Chalmers' house and talk to her? Yes, sir. You recall what her father's name is? Sergeant Chalmers. Sergeant Chalmers? I went to school with him. You went to school with him? Yes, I did. Okay, did the little Chalmers girl say that she was with? No, she denied it. Tina that night? She said that she'd never been to my home before. Had she been to your home before? Yes, many times, both of them. They played with my dog. On October 1st, 1986. Was Tina Hogan with the Chalmers girl? Yes, they were. And they were at your house at 5:20? Yes, sir. And you're positive about that time? Positive. All right, 5:20. And you saw her standing there talking to this little girl in your driveway? Yeah. Which way did they go? Do you know? I couldn't tell you. When you came out and left to go wherever you're going that evening, did you see them in the neighborhood? No. Now that day, there was lots of kids selling candy, wasn't there? Sure was. You knew the Tina Hogan girl, didn't you? Off and on, yeah. Okay, as a matter of fact, when you were buying that home, you met Tina Hogan, didn't you? Yes, I did. What type of girl was Tina Hogan? Typical little girl, nosy, getting into everything. Was she a little forward? I heard she was. Did you actually see and observe her do something with people that owned the house prior to you, their little boy? I personally didn't see it, but I heard about it afterwards. From your husband? Yes, I did. Where's your husband at now? He's in Fort Benning, Georgia. Okay, when will he be back? Sometime in January. Early January? I hope so. I do too. Mr. Zelbst, no further questions. The court, anything else? Mr. Tannery says no. Court. Okay, you're excused. Remember the rule that I told you about earlier? Witness Clement. Yes, sir. The Court. Call your next witness, Mr. Tannery Lorraine Jenkins.
0: I wonder what she did.
1: With a little boy?
0: Yeah.
1: I was a little curious, too. I wonder if there's some sort of something weird that happened, or if maybe she was dating the little boy, or
0: fought or something like that.
1: Potentially. Yeah. I do think that's interesting. I also didn't realize that she was with a little girl. I don't recall hearing about that.
0: Yeah, this was the first time that I had heard that. So,
1: especially if the little girl's denying it. And I'm sorry, sometimes it's hard for me to follow names and stuff, especially if there's not like a face to it. So this little girl, is that just some random neighbor, or is she?
0: I'm not really sure yet.
1: Okay. So her father or mother hasn't been mentioned beforehand that I'm forgetting.
0: Not that I am aware of or that I recall.
1: Interesting.
0: Now, okay. I will go back and look and read it again, mm-hmm. just to be sure.
1: Yeah. And it might pop up later on. That was a thought. I mean, I see there's 451 pages and we're on page 63. So we're not going to finish today.
0: Yeah. Shorty Pie. This is an unsolved case. This went to trial and he was acquitted. So it's still considered unsolved.
1: And do you know if you have an opinion on whether or not you think he did it, or?
0: Genuinely, I don't know. And I've only gotten 120 pages in. Myself.
1: That's fair.
0: So, I don't know.
1: Okay. Well, in that case, I swear to God, I have a frog in my throat every time I have to read. Oh my goodness. As I have horrible allergies. So that doesn't help.
0: Yeah.
1: So, and I don't take any medication for it. Not because I'm anti-medication. I just always forget. I try and take the Sudafed because y'all take that. It just makes me anxious.
0: Yeah.
1: Anyway, nobody asked for that. We'll say that I talk too much about myself, but okay. Okay. When will he be? Oh, I already read that. Let's see. Lorraine Jenkins, the Court. Have a seat right there, please, ma'am. And I think you've already been sworn in, haven't you? Witness Jenkins. Yeah, I was sitting up there. The Court. Yeah. All right. Lord. pull that microphone up to the front of your face, please. There you go. Lorraine Jenkins, called as a witness on behalf of the state, having been first duly sworn, testified on her oath as follows to wit. Direct examination by Mr. Tannery. Question. State your name and where you live. Lorraine Jenkins, lot 7, 902 Northwest 21st Street.
0: Does that mean it was like a lot? Trailer? Oh,
1: it might be a trailer park or something.
0: Yeah, I was like, she knows the lot number? What?
1: Yeah, no, it's probably just, she probably lives in a mobile home or something.
0: Yeah.
1: In what city? Lawton, Oklahoma. What relation were you to Tina Hogan? I'm her aunt. What was her true name? Athena Maria Hogan. Her nickname was Tina. What relation, okay, that makes her grandmother your... My mother. Mother, right. Were you over at the grandmother's house that night? Yeah. Okay, how many times were you over there on October 1st, 1986? I went over there at 7:30 that morning. We took Cindy to Oklahoma City. We came back. I left there about 5 o'clock and we seen Tina about between five and 5:30. And then my mom come and got me and we went looking for her that night. Okay, let's back up for a minute. When you left your mother's house, who was with you? This morning, in the morning? No, that evening. Bill, Timothy, Benji, Josh, and Tony. Okay, a bunch of kids? No, Bill's not a kid. Okay, Bill's your husband? No, he's my neighbor. Oh, that does matter. When you left, where were you? Where did you go? To my house. I was up Glendale and down 7th, and I hadn't seen her, and I seen her on Woodridge and 7th. Okay, you saw who? Tina. On Woodridge and 7th? Tina. And she was by herself or with someone else? She was by herself. You remember what she was wearing? Yes. She's wearing a pink shirt, blue pants. They're not like blue jeans, but they're cotton, I think you'll call them, with different colored zippers and tennis shoes. What did you see her doing? Selling candy. Did you talk to her? Yes, she was in a big hurry to sell some candy so she could get home and be with her grandma. Her grandma was going to the hospital the next day. Okay, and she was headed toward the home that time? She was headed towards the Templeton's house, Woodridge. How far was she from his house at the time that you saw her? It would be three houses on your right and six on the left. She was walking in that direction? Yes. Is that all the conversation that you had with her at that time? Yes. Then what did you do? Go on home to my house. Later on, you have an occasion, or did you have an occasion to be with your mother? Yes, she come to get me and Bill. Approximately what time? Between 7 and 7:30, I think it was. I'm not sure, because when she come over, said Tina was gone, was missing. We loaded up the car, I left my dinner dishes on the table, and I went looking for her. Who looked for her? Where did you go looking for her at? Around Mission Village. We drove up on Woodridge, Mission Boulevard, Glendale, Green Meadow, Hilltop. Okay, did you have any success locating her? None whatsoever. I feel like that was kind of an obvious question. But,
0: thank you, Joy. And welcome, you, Joy. True Crime and Chill Crew.
1: Welcome, welcome. Let's see.
0: Your plan worked.
1: Plan.
0: She said, didn't realize my membership, didn't renew, fixed it, card was locked. Ha ha. Oh. And then Joy said, my plan worked. Look at that. I don't know what it is, but
1: much love to everybody in the comments. Thank y'all. Okay. let's see. Well, I made one stop to my ex-mother-in-law's, Mrs. Christian, spelt phonetically. And that's where, or and that's when they told me they had found a little girl's body on the side of the road. And I went home and I said, Mom, they found somebody's body. And she thought it was, automatically, it was Tina. And my sister took a picture of Tina down to the police department. And then they came out about 30 minutes to an hour after. Had, prior to that time, you called the police? Yes. When? I think it was between, 7, a little after 7:30, or after I had drove around for about 30 minutes. I drove around and then I called and asked if they found a little girl. Okay, did a police officer come out and make a missing persons report or anything? No. You just called and inquired? Yeah. Okay, well, were you ever contacted by the police, or were you the first to initiate the contact with them? Well, I called, and then my sister took the picture down to the police department, and then they came out about an hour after she went down there. Okay, so that was the first time you saw the police officers. Yeah, and that was, I forgot his name, I think Muhammad. And them were with him, I'm not for sure. Previously marked States Exhibits 5, 11, and 15. I'm going to ask you, first of all, on States Exhibit number 11, who that is. That's Athena Marie Hogan, known as Tina. It's my niece. Okay, I'm going to hand you what I've previously marked and showed you as a States Exhibit number 5. Do you know who is in that? Yes, it's Athena Marie Hogan. Same as this person? Same as that one. Okay, now, you haven't seen this picture. This is State's exhibit. Is this like her?
0: I don't know if it's her death photo or not, but it sounds like it. I don't know.
1: That would be so traumatizing.
0: Yeah.
1: Okay. exhibit number 15. Look at it for a minute. At the clothing in it. Sounds like it.
0: Well, I'm sure the clothing was...
1: Oh, yeah, because she didn't have any... She was missing her pants, right? Uh-huh.
0: So the it's different pictures.
1: Okay, Mr. Zelps. Judge, now I'm going to, excuse me, I'm sorry, he cured the question. I didn't anticipate him asking that question. Would you repeat that, Mr. Tannery? Mr. Tannery says, I'll complete it, and then Mr. Zelps says, okay. Question by Mr. Tannery. Look at the clothing on the person in that picture, and I'll ask if, do you recognize any of the clothing in it? Yes, it's the pink skirt, or the pink shirt that she had on when she left my mom's house that afternoon when she was selling candy. Okay. Oops. Okay. Mr. Tannery, that's all the questions I have of her. Mr. Zelps, may I inquire, Your Honor? The court. Uh-huh. Cross-examination by Mr. Zelps. Ms. Jenkins, my name is John Zelps. I represent Mr. Templeton. Do you know Harvey? You've never met him before? No, I've just seen him with Tina. We used to mow his lawn. Okay. Tina and his daughter are good friends, weren't they? Okay. Yes. Yeah, Kay. They played together quite a... She went on a newspaper route with him, with her daughter. Yeah, the girls delivered... My niece delivered newspapers with her, his daughter, stepdaughter, or whatever. That's right, that's right. They were very close, weren't they? Yeah.
0: That's concerning that they were delivering newspapers to little girls that early in the morning.
1: I totally agree, but
0: especially on a Sunday morning.
1: I totally agree. But again, when we were just in Lawton the other day, you were like, oh, I used to walk up and down this road. I walked miles and miles and miles when I was a kid. So, I mean, again, I know that your parents were addicts and, you know, weren't paying attention to you, but
0: it's like the Sunday morning paper. You have to get up even earlier because they're so big and so heavy.
1: Really?
0: Yeah.
1: Yeah. But it seems like Joy said, it was a different time. Yeah. Very concerning, I would agree. But again, like you, you're like, oh, here's my mom's house. Okay. And then we basically walked all the way down to where the casino is. And I was like, oh, took us like 10 minutes to drive there. I mean, very concerning. Very, very concerning.
0: Even down that busy road, too.
1: Yeah. Mm-hmm. And she's like, oh, look, you see that little bridge walkway? That used to not be here. And we'd have to walk basically on the road. And I was like, oh. And you were how old? And you were a little kid. So
0: 8. Yeah. Yeah. Younger than Athena at this time.
1: Angelica says, back in the day, kids delivered all sorts of, or delivered and sold all kinds of things. Mm-hmm. Yeah. And I mean, this was like peak serial killer time, too. Because, I mean, now they say that serial killers are dead. I mean, I'm sure there's a few of them that are still active, for sure.
0: There's
1: but
0: still some.
1: But it is a lot harder to be a serial killer in this day and age because, I mean, we have so many different things.
0: Yeah.
1: You know, even in, like, my job, they have, like, block cameras and stuff, those new AI things.
0: Mm-hmm.
1: Someone actually... I don't know if I should say that. Somebody actually got arrested at my job because he had like a outstanding warrant for like a traffic violation.
0: And, crap.
1: Oh, I didn't tell you about that.
0: No.
1: Yeah. And the Flock camera scanned it.
0: Are you serious?
1: Yeah. I probably shouldn't have said that, but regardless. So it's really hard to get away with anything. It's bad. So yeah.
0: Wow. That's like
1: horrible.
0: Yeah. That's some scary stuff.
1: And again, it was like a traffic thing. So anyway. That's besides the point. Again, I probably should not have said that, but it's fine. I didn't say any names or anything. But anyway, so I'm going to just keep going. They played together quite a bit, didn't they? Yeah, they mostly played with Andrea. Yeah, okay. How often were you over at your mother's house? Mostly every day. You go over there every day? Do you work? I did it one time. When was the last time that you held down a job? I was fired September 29th. Day after my birthday. Nobody asked, but you were fired September 29th? Yeah, this year. And who did you work for at that time? Dell's Big Chef. Pardon me? Dell's Big Chef.
0: And that's basically a truck stop.
1: Hmm. Which is probably where all the killers are.
0: Especially that one.
1: I've never been. Is it still standing?
0: Yeah. Mm-hmm. It's still there.
1: And we didn't go? I'm just playing.
0: We passed it, and I actually told you about it.
1: You told me about a lot of things.
0: Yeah, we passed a lot of things.
1: Yeah, you told me about a lot of stuff. Okay, Dell's Big Chef. Where's that at? 130 East Lee. Have you ever been convicted of a felony? No. A crime of moral turpitude, misdemeanor against crime of moral turpitude? No. Moral turpitude. Is that just like...
0: Sorry, I wasn't paying attention.
1: Turpitude.
0: A crime of moral turpitude, misdemeanor against...
1: No, I'm just Googling turpitude. Oh. I just don't know that name or that word. Depravity, wickedness, according to Oxford Dictionary. Okay. Sorry, that's a new word for me. Okay. No, let me ask you this. There's some questions I've got to ask you and you might not like them, but would you bear with me and just answer them the best you can? Yeah. Is your father an alcoholic? That sounds like they're really trying to paint.
0: They are.
1: I remember before I read any transcripts or knew too much, and this must have been 6 or 7 years ago.
0: Mm-hmm.
1: 6, 7. Anyway, I'm like 3 years old. This was like during the pandemic. I started doing research on this for you. Yeah. And I actually wrote up like a good amount of stuff. There wasn't so much online. I mean, this is the most that has ever been public for sure.
0: Yeah.
1: And I definitely started leaning towards the grandfather, and I'm not trying to accuse somebody, especially since, I mean, I'm sure he's been gone for quite some time.
0: Yeah. I remember you leaning towards the grandfather and me being like, I don't think so, but I didn't know, you know? And then when I found out that Ronnie Miller Jr. was involved by beating up Cindy, 2 months before Athena died, I was like, "Oh, there might be something."
1: We don't
0: like. Oh, thank you, Cherokee girl.
1: Thank you, Cherokee girl. Welcome. Thank you for tuning in.
0: And I hope you're doing well.
1: Yes, absolutely.
0: What were you asking about?
1: Oh, no, I was just going to say we don't like Ronnie Miller Jr. here.
0: No, according to somebody I know, he possibly was stabbed in McAllister prison. So.
1: Oh, and that's how he passed away potentially?
0: Yeah.
1: Oh, so he was in prison when he passed away regardless?
0: Yeah.
1: Oh.
0: Yeah, from my understanding, but
1: you could probably request that if you're curious.
0: I did try and I had to have a birth date, and actually Hank, who I was talking about earlier, found his birth date for me. And so now I need to go back in and request the information.
1: Thank you so much, Cherokee girl. Loan you a kid. That's a little scary. I'm going to loan nobody a kid.
0: No. I'll loan you oats.
1: Yeah, you want to deal with him? No, he's going to training soon. And hopefully by the time we get back from Prime Con, they'll whip him into shape. No, I'm just kidding. He's a good boy. He's just a little rowdy. Everyone seems to love oats here, but he's not very nice. I don't think he'd love y'all back. No.
0: Hello, Becca. Becca's Annie?
1: Becca. Oh. Becca is it.
0: Sorry, I didn't get that.
1: Oopsie. You're not wrong. Has this case been given to the cold case detectives? I mean, you gave it to Ken Mains.
0: I did. Ken Mains did it on his show, but now I think it's just a members only video, if I'm not mistaken.
1: And then stuff you have to, like, I think you have to be a member to even comment or anything.
0: Yeah. And then
1: maybe there's no comments.
0: The cold case detective who was initially assigned this case a few years ago when I started looking into it, I've talked to him, but I have not spoken to the newest detective on the case. So
1: gotcha. You've been trying, though.
0: A member for 6 months. Thank you, Sam.
1: Thank you. Oh, that's kind of a cool little haircut, Sam.
0: Oh, yeah. I never noticed that before.
1: Me neither. It's kind of hard to tell on here sometimes. Mm-hmm. Everything's so small. But when I can see I can see Joy's little devil.
0: Yeah. By the way, guys, I do every Friday morning at 10 a.m. Eastern time. I go live with Joel on Military Broadcast Radio. So come over there and join us.
1: There you go.
0: I only remembered because Joy's been coming in there and hanging out with us.
1: Oh, so that's awesome.
0: Thank you, Joy, for that.
1: I'm working at that time. So
0: yeah.
1: Yeah. Anyway. Okay. We're going to keep going. Let's see. Yes. And yes is in answer to him asking if her father was an alcoholic. That being Tina's grandfather, the one that she lived with.
0: Yes.
1: Okay. How often does your father, Mr. Hogan, drink? Also, it's interesting because it didn't say it in this one, but last week when we were reading, they asked the same question to his wife, that being Tina's grandma. Mm-hmm. Her name is escaping me at the moment. But she said, no, I wouldn't, you know, consider him to be an alcoholic. Mm-hmm. And, you know, I think the technical definition for alcoholic, and I could be wrong, don't quote me on this, but someone told me once that if you drink 3 or more times a week, you're technically an alcoholic. And I was like, oh, am I an alcoholic? Really? Then I don't know if that's true. Somebody correct me in the comments, because I could totally be wrong. But someone told me that once. I was like, oh, shit. Anyway, but no one really likes to think of themselves as an alcoholic unless it's like real, real bad. So, mm-hmm. Anyway,
0: yeah, Joy said that's a lie. Again,
1: I'm not trying to act like I know about shit, okay? Again, I'm calling myself out. Someone said that can't be true. Again, I don't even remember where I heard that. Don't take anything that I say. She says it's the amount. Technically a lord. I don't know.
0: We have no idea.
1: I have no clue. And again, I'm in that boat too a lot of the time. So that's a self-report. It's not a judge.
0: Oh, I ran a biker bar for 4 or 5 years. I bet that was really interesting, Cherokee girl.
1: The amount of things you would have seen.
0: Oh, yeah, definitely. And especially depending on where it was.
1: Yeah. So anyway, not
0: accusing. She told me she used to live in Vegas. So she has some stories.
1: Well, not in Vegas now that we're going. I see how it is. Whatever. No, it's all good.
0: Alora's referring to functioning alcoholics is what they're called. Okay.
1: I mean, I know a lot of functioning alcoholics.
0: I know a lot of functioning drug addicts. My mom.
1: Your mom got shit done. She did more than I do.
0: My mom was a functioning drug addict. My mom was. She got stuff done.
1: Well, it helped because she was on the uppers. Yeah. I mean, you kind of almost have to do something.
0: Yeah.
1: So, I mean, if she was, you know, the other side of the coin, she might not have been as functioning.
0: But, yeah.
1: Yeah. But no, she got her stuff done. She was a hard worker. I wish I would have gotten to know her a little better. I feel like we would get along now that I'm an adult.
0: You totally would have gotten along.
1: Yeah. So anyway, I only met her a couple times, honestly.
0: Mm-hmm.
1: They drink every night, though. Functional alcoholic.
0: Yeah.
1: Yeah.
0: Yeah.
1: But regardless, I mean. Life is rough. Sometimes you need a little something to cope with. No judgment. No judgment here. so anyway, how often does your father, Mr. Hogan, drink? Every day. And what is his choice of flavor, choice of drink? Pearl's beer. Never even heard of that.
0: Me either.
1: Maybe it's old. Somebody Google that. Joy, you're on it. okay, let's see. Pearl's beer. He likes Pearl beer. Would you say on October 1st, 1986, was Mr. Hogan intoxicated? Was he drunk? He was drinking. Okay, but I couldn't say if he was drunk or not because him and I don't get along. We don't talk. Oof. Is it hard to tell when he's drunk or not because he drinks so much? Yeah. How does he usually start drinking in the mornings? He gets up in the nights and drinks all day long and just pretty constant deal? Yeah. On October 1st at 7:30 in the morning, did you see Mr. Hogan? Yeah. Your daddy?
0: I feel like he was taunting her a little bit.
1: Oh, this guy definitely seems like he was taunting everybody a little bit. And he seemed to be kind of scatterbrained.
0: I would love that Cherokee girl. Some homemade Kahlua.
1: What's Kahlua? Is that a...
0: It's an alcohol. Yeah.
1: Bet. Let's do it.
0: Make some white Russians.
1: I tried... I had to even have you say it. Cognac. I never tried. I had. Oh.
0: She tried some Hennessy last night, y'all, and she got smacked down.
1: Yeah, I had to call out of work. I was so sick this morning. Normally, I can gauge what I'm doing. I only had two drinks, but yikes. Well, to be fair, I had a beatbox. Again, nobody asked for this information, but I'm just volunteering it.
0: We went to the Rocky Horror Picture Show.
1: We did. Yeah, it was fun. Thank you for going with me, Mom. I'm so glad it was her first time.
0: Yes.
1: So it was a good time. And the last couple times I've gone to Rocky Horror, it's not exactly what I was expecting, but I still had fun.
0: Yeah.
1: I like it when they play the movie in the background and they like do the whole thing. But
0: those guys had.
1: They did a good job. I didn't mean like I didn't like it. I quite enjoyed it. I just mean like I just didn't know what to expect. But, it was a good time. It was a good time. And holy moly, whatever I drank was too much. So get a
0: beat down.
1: I had a beat box. I had a beat box. And then I had, what's the drink? Okay. So she had, it's like kinky alcohol.
0: Kinky, hypnotic, Hennessy, and pineapple juice mixed
1: together. I didn't even put pineapple juice in there. I wish I would have remembered the pineapple juices in there because I had
0: sparkling
1: strawberry water, and I do not like strawberry or sparkling water. So, the Angelica says, I love that my boys and I love going to Rocky Horror.
0: That's cool.
1: It's a good time, man. It was fun. So anyway,
0: did they throw toast and TP? They didn't actually, they put TP on the,
1: it was gone by the end of the day. I just didn't notice. I think it was the older ladies at the table with us that were throwing it.
0: Oh, okay. We had quite a few older ladies that were with us.
1: You're still young, Alora. Have fun. a couple of years ago, it's on my Instagram. I actually unprivated my Instagram again. I privated it for a couple of weeks just because people were stressing me out, but I'm like, okay, I can't hide forever. So anyway, I unprivated it today, but there's a little picture of me dressed up as Frankenfurter from a couple of years ago, back when I was real skinny. So yeah. I can't fit any of my clothes now.
0: Emaciated, basically. Okay, let's get back to this.
1: Eugenia Cooney kind of vibes. Anyway, okay. Sorry, I get distracted really easy.
0: Yeah, alcohol is not that great.
1: Yeah, no, it's too much. Anyway, so your daddy, my dad, I had seen him that morning. Sorry, I'm just making sure that was nothing important. Okay. Okay. He helped put Cindy in the car so we could take her to Oklahoma City. Was he drinking that morning when you saw him? Cup of coffee. Irish coffee? They didn't say that, but anyway. Okay, had he been drinking or could you tell? I couldn't tell. All right, because I was running late, tell us who Bill is. What's his last name? Albert. Bill Albert. And what is Mr. Bill Albert's address, please? 902 Northwest 21st. He used to live in trailer 8. Now he lives in my trailer. So she said earlier that he was her neighbor. So they asked if he was her husband. At least I think this is the same guy they're referring to.
0: Mm-hmm.
1: Oh, I'm reading this a little bit more. Oh, okay.
0: Yeah.
1: I'm going to finish reading. I'm going to, before I make assumptions. Okay. He lives at my trailer. He lives at your trailer? Now he does. Is he a common law husband? No, he just a renter. He sleeps on my couch. He's not your boyfriend? No, I'm married. Okay, okay. What's your husband's name? Frank Jenkins. Okay, did Frank come over on October 1st and help hunt? No. Where's Frank at? Missouri. Oh, shit. Does he know Bill's living at the trailer? No. Is that going to create a problem when he finds out? I don't care if he does. You and your husband on the outs having some problems? Yeah. Okay, I didn't mean to get into that particular. That's all right. Bill helped you on October 1st go to Oklahoma City to take Cindy, is that correct? No, he didn't go to Oklahoma City with me. Oh. It was just me, my mom, and Cindy that went to Oklahoma City. Okay, did Bill come over that morning to help get Cindy in the car? Yeah, no, he came over. He was, got my kids off. Ooh.
0: To school.
1: No, I just, anyway, the way it was, anyway, I'm not laughing. It's not funny. Okay. He'd take the kids to school because they drove, or because they have to be at school. And they were still going to school at Robert E. Lee School then.
0: You know, it's funny. I went to Robert E. Lee School, but in Springdale, Arkansas, instead of in Lawton. I went to Wilson Elementary, Lawton.
1: Yeah, a lot of places just recycle names all the time. So, mm-hmm. Okay. Okay, so what time did you arrive at your mother's on October 1st? About 7, a little bit before 7:30. Okay, about 7:20, 7:21. Okay, how come he had to take them to school and your dad didn't? Wasn't going to want to take them to school? My dad doesn't do very much for us. Is he an unreliable sort of guy? Who? Your father. Mr. Tannery. Judge, I'm going to object. This is getting irrelevant. Mr. Zelps, Your Honor, the court. Yeah, I think we're going a little bit too far. Let's move along. Mr. Zelps, Your Honor, can I make a record, please? The court, we're making one. Mr. Zelps, okay, Your Honor, I'd request some latitude in this area. I'm going to try to determine what Mr. Hogan, if he's reliable to take people around, if he's reliable to witness Lorraine Jenkins. He don't drive. Mr. Zelps, whoa, just a second. Your Honor, I'll move along. I think I'm going to find the court. She cured that one. Let's move along. Mr. Zelps, does he have a driver's license? Yes, my dad does, but he don't drive. He don't drive? Did he drive on the, when's the last time you've seen him drive? God, I don't know. Did he drive on the night of October 1st, 1986 anywhere? Not that I know of. Were you over at your mother's house? Yeah. Were you over there? What time did you come back to the house? What do you mean? All right, I'll back up, start again. I asked you, how come you didn't let your father take your kids to school? He doesn't drive in the mornings because he's got bad eyes. He don't drive at night either, does he? No, not at night he don't. If your mother told us that he was driving on October 1st at night, nighttime, he might have, because I wasn't over there until she come and got me. Okay, now you have children by the name of Timmy, Benji, Josh, and Tony. Tony. Hey, Tony. Anyway. Okay, does Tony go to school also? Yes. Where does he go? Robert E. Lee. Yeah, then he did. But now they go to Whittier School. Okay. He's in kindergarten. Okay. October 1st, he went to school that morning. Yeah. And with Tina's sister, Crystal, Bill Albert, he was sure to get them in school, to get them in school that morning. Yeah. And he did get them in school, didn't he? Yeah. All right. He takes them to school. All right. What time did, okay, what time did you return from Oklahoma City? It was a little after 4 to 4:30, a little after. Was it later than 4:30? I'm not sure. So much of what big rigmarole with all the kids running around. They wanted to go sell candy with Tina, and I said no. Your children? My two oldest boys did. Okay, and you don't know what time it was? When I left my mom's house, I do. What time was that? About 3 minutes to five. 3 minutes to five. How long had Tina been gone selling candy? She left, I guess, a little bit before I did. Would it have been closer to, she come in and gave my mom some money and went right back out. I was in the bathroom. And how long was it right before that until you left? Until you left? 3 or 4 minutes? 5 minutes? Yeah. And you said you looked at the clock and it was 3 minutes until five when you left. Yeah, and I seen Tina on Woodridge and 7th between 5 and 5:30. Okay, just hold your horses now. Let me ask the questions. He's kind of a...
0: Yeah.
1: Anyway, a lot of defense lawyers and stuff are... He's a defense lawyer, right? He's not the prosecution? No, he's a defense lawyer. Yeah. He's a defense lawyer. He said he was...
0: Tannery is defense, yeah. And Zelps is press... Or, no. Tannery is prosecution and Zelps is defense.
1: Damn, girl. You really? Okay.
0: She likes Zia, too.
1: Well, Zia is married, so. Anyway, I don't even know what Tony's got going on, to be honest. Okay. Okay. Hold your horses now. Let me ask the questions. Now, she ran in just a few minutes before you left at 3 minutes till five, right? Uh-huh. Okay. Would you say that? Let's just give it 5 minutes. Would you say that you saw her about 10 minutes until five then? Probably. Would that be fair? Would it be any later than 10 minutes until five when you saw her the last time there at the house? I don't know. I went to the bathroom. I was in there for about 5 minutes. Okay. And then you came out, got in your car, and left. And left. Okay. And you saw her before you went into the bathroom. I heard her voice because I was in the back part getting my sister all situated. Okay, you heard her voice? Yeah. I'm still confused. Were you in the bathroom when you heard her voice? Or I was in the back room and then I went to the bathroom because in my mom's bedroom, there's a bathroom. Okay, how many? That's what I'm trying to get to, and it's very important. How many minutes was it approximately? I know you weren't looking at your clock. You know what time it was because apparently you looked at a clock 3 minutes till five when you left. Started to leave, yeah. How many minutes was it prior to that time that you heard Tina Hogan's voice? I don't know. My mom doesn't have a clock in her bedroom. Man, this was such a different time because just not ever knowing what time it is sounds right? Crazy to me. Because it's always like, oh, well, let me look. Oh, okay. It's 6:04. So I don't know. Anyway.
0: Well, we had watches.
1: Well, I don't think it doesn't sound like they did. Yeah. So. But it seems like it didn't really matter to a lot of people. I mean, as long as you show up to, you know, church and work on time, then it is what it is. But
0: yeah.
1: I just can't imagine just never being like constantly aware of the time. But again, that's just a different time. Fun fact, I really struggle to read a clock. I'm 25 and I still can't read a clock right.
0: Oh, yeah. It's
1: bad. Yeah. My brain just won't process it for some reason. If I think really, really hard, I probably can. But
0: you had a hard time with money, too.
1: I had a hard time with money until I got a job.
0: At McDonald's.
1: Yep. But then by the end of that, I was a manager and I was counting all that damn money in that store. So it was a coin specifically.
0: Yeah.
1: I don't know why. Anyway.
0: She could not remember the value of the coins.
1: Yep. So at the big age of 16, I finally learned how to freaking count coins. Oh my God. And it was so bad.
0: I tried.
1: They must have thought I was so damn stupid too, because I was like, put like all of the stuff, like I was so anxious, like just starting my first job because I had really bad anxiety for a while, like really bad. So I would just put all the money in the drawer and then I would just like close it. And then one of my managers talked to me one time and was like, hey, Alora,
2: you know, like there's a spot for five. I didn't share it to everybody, but
0: no. Oh my goodness.
1: Somebody on Twitch. Oh, it's on Twitch, so we can't even have Joy block them. We have some
0: it's fine. They come in all the time on NBR stuff.
1: No, what I'm saying is it's like a lot of times if you like click on it, it'll like be like a virus or something.
0: Oh.
1: Yeah, so don't click on any of that shit ever. Okay. Sorry. You guys can't see it because it's on Twitch and I don't think anybody watches us on Twitch, but it's just like an AI bot. So anyway, yeah, Alora's stupid. That's the moral of the story. But by the end of the working there again, I was counting all that stuff. I was a manager. I'm sure the manager who did that, she didn't work there anymore at that time, but she probably heard I was a manager and was like, Alora? Okay. I was actually the hiring manager.
0: That's yes, so I was.
1: Funny. At the age of like 19, 20, they let me pick who came in and out of there. Anyway, okay. Moving on. I get distracted. Oopsie. Okay, so I don't know. My mom doesn't have a clock in her bedroom. Can you estimate for us? Oh, I'd say about 4:30, 4:45. 4:45, you heard her voice. And then you're in the bathroom for 5 minutes? Yeah. And how long were you in the back room? Long enough to get Cindy in the bathroom, get her situated, because her wheelchair, you have to... Okay, pick her up. Okay, out of the wheelchair. Okay, is 4:45 fair? Yeah. You think that's maybe when you heard her? Yeah. All right, now you see her at 4 or you hear her. You're sure it's her voice? Yeah. Are you positive? I'm positive. 4. Whoops, got it wrong place. 4:45. Okay, I hate to do this to you, but I'm going to. If your mama says she left at 4:30 and you said you heard her at 4:45, who would be right? I don't know. I'm just guessing at the time because I didn't have a watch or anything. There's no clock in my mom's bedroom. Yes, ma'am. I'm not trying to trick you or anything. I'm not trying to trick your mom. But you said you know what time it was when you left. It was 3 minutes till 5. Yes, because I went into the living room and looked at the clock. That's right. And you said you heard her or saw her. Originally, you said you saw her, so now we're just hearing her. Originally, you said you saw her just a few minutes before you left, right? Yeah. A few minutes is different than 15 minutes, isn't it? Yeah. All right. Did you see her at 4:45 or did you see her closer to 5 o'clock? Might have been before 4:45. It might have been before 4:45. Yeah. All right. Let's just start and back up. What time do you think you got to the house? What time did I get to the house? Uh-huh, when you came back from Oklahoma City. A little after 4. A little after 4? I'm not sure of the time when we got back, because we were all tired. It was a long drive, and my sister was in an irritable mood. Sure, I understand that. Your mother says that you got back at 4:20, would that be correct? Yeah. All right, 4:20. Now when you get back, is Bill there waiting on you? Yeah. See, he couldn't drive my car because I have my car keys. So he stayed with your father all day? Yeah, and he watched the kids when the kids came home from school. Did Bill get to drinking with your dad that day? Bill don't drink nothing but coffee. Okay, he's a coffee drinker? Yeah, good. At 4:20, you get there. You get your sister out of the car and you get her in the house. Uh-huh. How long does that take? If she's in her wheelchair, just don't take, but... I'm talking about the day. Just tell us about how long that day. About 4 to 5 minutes. 4 or 5 minutes. If she got in the house, what did you do then? Took her to the bathroom. All right. Is that when you're in the bathroom? Yeah. Okay. Now you're back in the bathroom. 5 minutes or so, right? Uh-huh. What did you do then? Bedroom. Now, were you in the bedroom when you heard Tina? Yeah. Haul her out? Yeah. Okay, you'd already been to the bathroom, and you were in the bedroom, right? Yeah, well, I was helping my sister to my mom's bathroom to help her. Okay, you went to the bathroom, then you started helping your sister? Yeah. Okay, and that's when you heard her holler, is that right? Uh-huh. Would it have been later than 4:30? I think so. You think so? Okay, how much later than 4:30? Okay, maybe... 5, 10, 15 minutes, anywhere up to 4:45, right? Yeah. We could just say 4:30 to 4:45. Yeah. All right. Now we're getting, everybody's getting closer, which you don't know which direction she went, though. No, I'm sorry. All right. Now, you said you look at the kitchen clock when you left the house. Uh-huh. And it was 3 minutes until 5? Uh-huh. You're positive. I'm positive. All right. You got in your car, and which way did you go? Did you go down Glendale to 7th Street or go down to Glendale and 6th Street? Go down to Glendale and 7th Street. Oops. Okay. You took a right then, right? Well, I mean, did you take a right or did you go left? I went to my right. Okay, and where did you go then? Straight up 7th Street, and I seen her on 7th and Woodridge. 7th and Woodridge, right here, right? If this, you want to step down and look at this, can you see it? I see it. If this is Woodridge and this is 7th Street, yeah. You saw her right here at the corner. I seen her at the house right here on the corner of 7th and Woodridge. This house right here? Yeah, you saw her right there? Yes. Mr. Zelps, Judge, do you have any more chalk up there? I'm out of chalk. The court, no, I didn't have any, but I'll get some next recess. Mr. Zelps, yes, sir. Bye, Mr. Zelps. Okay, you saw her right here, right? Yeah. And she was at the house? Yes. You said she was looking inside the door or walking away from the house, or what was she doing? She was walking down the street. She was walking down the street? This way? Yeah. And she was... But she was right in front of that one house, right? Yes, and I stopped and talked to her. Okay. And she said she was in a big hurry to sell her candy so she could get home to her grandma because her grandma was going to the hospital the next day. She loved her grandmother, didn't she? Yes, she did. Very attached to her, wasn't she? Yeah, she'd do anything for her grandma. Okay, I'm going to ask you if she would about her grandfather in a little bit, okay? Okay, we'll wait on that. Now, is there another street before 6th Street off of Woodridge? No. Is it pretty long street? Woodridge? Yeah. Yes. Do you know where Harvey Templeton lives? It's the fourth house from the corner of 7th and Woodridge. Fourth house? Fourth house from the corner of 7th? Of 7th and Woodridge, or from 6th Street, it would be the third. Third this way. Third from 6th Street. Yeah. And it'll be the fourth from 7th Street. All right. I heard you say he was heading towards his house. Yeah. How do you know she was heading towards his house? Well, that's the way towards Kay's house. Do you know who killed your niece? No. Okay. Have you heard police officers tell you who they think did it? No, they didn't tell me who they thought did it. She's heading this way anyhow. Is that the right? Yeah. All right. And that was at what time? When I talked to her, it was between 5 and 5:30. Now that we know that, we're going to have to get closer. That's a lot of time for things to happen. It was 3 minutes until 5 when you leave the house. How long do you think it takes to drive from your mother's house right around this corner and to see her right there? Oh, about 5 minutes? Yeah. And so would you agree with me that it was probably about 5:10 maybe? Yeah, 5:10 or after. Let's just say 5:10. That should be good enough, wouldn't it? So we already know where she's at 5:10. You're sure it wasn't 5:20? No. You're positive? I'm positive. All right, 5:10. Do you know Mrs. Clements? No, sir. Lady that testified just before you? No. She lives up here on 7th Street where we've got a little X right here, okay? Andrea's mom? Huh? She Andrea's mom? No, ma'am, that's a different lady. Mrs. Clements is a different one than Andrea's mom. She lives two or three houses down from Andrea's mom. She's in the service. She testified at 5:20. Tina was at her house, and she's positive about it. I've seen her walking down the street. So she would have been past Mrs. Clements lived right here on, what street is that? 7th Street? If Miss Clements lived right here on 7th Street, she would have been in between, if she lived between Glendale and 7th, excuse me, Glendale and Woodridge, would she have been past that anyhow? Is that right? She was going down the street. Uh-huh. And you're positive that it was after 5 when I seen? It would have been about 5:10. I'd say about 5:10 for sure because I didn't have a watch. Sure, you're positive it wasn't. It wouldn't have been 5:20, though. I wouldn't know. Well, you said just a minute ago that it wasn't 5:20. I don't think it would be 5:20 because it don't take 20 minutes to drive around. That's exactly what I'm saying. 5 minutes is really pretty long time to get around there, too, isn't it? Uh-huh. It just takes a minute. But I drive slow because of all the school kids. I don't blame you, okay? Somebody's mistaken. Excuse me. That's an argument, not a question. All right. And she's in a hurry to sell her candy.

0: Okay. Did you know if they ever found her pants? No. Is that a no that you don't know or that you haven't? No, I do not know. Okay. They were never returned to you. Not me or to my mom. Okay. They kept all the evidence, all the stuff that was found around her, right? Yeah. You didn't get the tank top? I didn't get nothing. Okay. And my mom didn't get anything either that I know of. Okay. Do you remember what color socks she had on? No, I couldn't say if they're white or if they're blue. Most of the socks in her drawer are white, though. Okay. How good was a friend? I'm sorry. Okay. How good of friends was did your what's your old how old is your oldest boy? Timothy? Timothy. He's 11. He's 11. Did he play sometimes with Tina? They're the same age almost, weren't they? Yeah, they ride bikes together. He ever play did he ever play at Kay's house? Yes. Okay, and so all he helped Kay, he helped Tina mow a lawn down there. Okay. Do you know how many times Kay was in the Templeton's house in Kay's house? Who, Timothy? Yeah, I don't know. Maybe once that I know of. How good of friends were Kay? And I've asked you that. How or did you know how often they stayed together? Tina spent the night over there a couple times that I know of. And do you know if she spent more than 2 nights over there? No, I don't know, because that's my mother's decision. Sure, not mine. Sure, let me ask you. Did you know that Tina had a diary, or did you know that Tina had a diary? Okay. No, I didn't know that. You've never heard of that? No, I don't go through Tina's stuff. That's her private stuff. She had her own bedroom. Tina talked to you very much? Yeah, sometimes. Did she rely on you to tell you some of the problems she was having? She told me sometimes she didn't like my dad. Did she tell you why she didn't like your dad? Because he was mean and he drinks a lot. Did she tell you that he beat her? No, sir. He did not. She did not. Did she? I'm asking you what you think.
1: I'm not
0: Oh, I'm
1: asking.
0: not asking you what you think he did or not. Did she tell you that he beat her? No, she did not. You know she ran away from home, don't you? Yeah, I knew that. You know what she told the neighbors too, don't you? No, I do not know that. Do you know why she ran away from home? To get away from my dad. Do you know what he was doing to her and the reason why she ran away? No, sir. I didn't know she was in Marie Detty's until my mom told me.
1: That's where Marie Daddy came in. I told you last time that that's the juvenile detention facility, Marie Daddy.
0: Oh, okay. That's not a. So she did stay in a
1: He
0: juvenile.
1: went to juvie. That's crazy.
0: You've sent a 10 or 11-year-old girl to juvie?
1: Yeah.
0: Over her running away to get away from her. It looks like you're about to cough, so I was going to let you cough. Anyway.
1: Yeah,
0: Wow.
1: my cousin used to go to Marie Daddy a lot,
0: Well, I
1: and
0: mean,
1: she
0: I'm sure there's
1: started out.
0: probably a reason for that.
1: Well, I mean, she was just,
0: I don't even know who you're talking about. Don't tell me, but regardless, yeah. Let's see. Let's look at the comments a little bit. I need to. This is Mallory says this time thing is making my head spin. Me too, but yeah. Let's see. About it. Okay. So yeah, no, that time thing is a little weird for sure. You wanna get down to pretty much the end of this cross-examination and then maybe call it? Okay. So we're gonna finish this and then we're probably gonna call it. Because I'm tired and I still don't feel good. Okay. But yeah, that's still absolutely insane that.
1: They sent a 10-year-old to Marie Daddy, the juvie, because she ran away.
0: I wouldn't know that. Maybe 2, 3 nights wouldn't be for sure because I never went around there because me and my dad didn't get along. How many times did Cindy run away? My sister? Excuse me. How many times did Tina run away? Tina, that's the first time I heard of. She always used to come over to my house when she'd get mad at my dad. She used to come over to my house a lot. Miss Clements, did your dad, would he get drunk and beat her? Did who? Did your dad beat Tina when he'd get drunk? I don't know, I'm not around there. See, me and my dad don't get along. He never got along with my husband at all. We'd always fought about this. Did your father drink when you were a child?

0: Yes. Did he beat you when he got drunk? Yes. You know what I'm getting at? Yeah. And I'm sorry, and it's not easy. Do you think that your grandfather also beat her when he was drinking? I would say yes, and I could say no, but I wouldn't know because I'm not around there. You wouldn't put it past him, though, would you? No, I wouldn't put it past him. Okay, has he beaten any of your children when he was drinking? He gave my 5-year-old, well, my 6-year-old, a bloody nose when he was drinking. A bloody nose? How did he do that? Hit him with his hand real hard. Okay. And then I jumped in the middle of it. Have you ever known your father to use an instrument such as a board or a stick to discipline children? I know he had a board there. Okay, he had a board at the home? Yeah. Do you know it's one of them fan boards? Fan boards, like it comes off the fans that turns? Oh. Yeah, with the lights. Have you ever seen him strike a child with that? No, sir. I have never did it seen him strike a child with that. Well, how do you even know that him having that's relevant?
1: Yeah, I know.
0: Because I mean,
1: Unless, he was like, oh, this is what I beat the kids with,
0: or if you've
1: or
0: seen it do it
1: bringing
0: to
1: it
0: your
1: out,
0: mom or something, because it's like I wouldn't think anything of him having a board. Like, if I were asked, oh, does dad have a board? Well,
1: He's got all kinds of boards around
0: he's
1: here.
0: got all kinds of stuff. He doesn't let go of anything. So, you know what I mean? But I wouldn't make that correlation. But I mean, again, I'm not her. I don't know.
1: And who knows what he used to beat her with?
0: Okay. No, sir. I've never did it, seen him strike a child with that. Was Tina scared of your grand, of your father? I think she was. I do too. Now, why did you not get along with your father? Mr. Tannery, objection, Your Honor. It's all irrelevant. The court sustained. By Mr. Zelps, let me ask you this. Your brother, Jimmy, lives in the home, is that correct? Sometimes. Where else does he live when he's not living there? 304 Monroe. 304 Monroe? That's where Jimmy lives sometimes? Yeah. Is he a married man? No, sir. What is he doing living at 304 Monroe? He works at Duncan Iron and Metal, which is only about 3 or 4 blocks from where Roy lives. Roy? Toombs. That's Roy Toombs' house he stays with. Okay, and he stays with Mr. Roy Toombs? Yeah. Is he working at a place called Sammy's? Is that known as Sammy's too? Yeah, that's what I call Duncan Iron and Metal. Okay, did Tina ever complain of Jimmy? Not to me, she didn't. She loved her Uncle Jimmy. She worshiped the ground Jimmy walked on. Jimmy took her places. Whenever he had money, he spent it on her. Okay, gave her money every day. Good. Every day.
1: Yeah, that's
0: That's also
1: interesting.
0: potentially concerning as well.
1: Yeah, not
0: But
1: saying anything, but it,
0: yeah.
1: because I mean, like Uncle Edward would give me money all the time, but he was drunk. You forgot.
0: Yeah, well, he was an interesting guy too, or is, but anyway, not for anyway. I'm just not gonna get into that. Okay. Gave her money every day. Good. She never complained to you. Never complained to me. How many times did Tina just show up over at your house? Well, she always came over every day with my mom. She come running through the door one time that I know of. You told us just a few minutes ago that when I asked you about her running away, you said no. She's always come to, or she'd always come to my house when she got mad at my dad. She did. Yeah. My mom would bring her over, or 1 or 2 times she walked over from my mom's house to my house. Just 1 or 2 times that I can think of. Did she ever ride her bike over there? Yeah, she had a bike, but I don't know what happened to it. Because my mom took it home that one time she came to, or she came over there. And the next day I went over there to get it, she could ride it and it was gone. Ma'am, you live on 21st Street, is that correct? Yes. That's some 14 blocks at least from 7th Street,
1: Yeah,
0: isn't
1: that's
0: it?
1: quite a bit.
0: How many miles is 21st? It's right behind PA Chevrolet. All right, on Sheridan Road.
1: So you remember where I showed you where she lived, that church that was right off the highway?
0: Yeah.
1: Walmart's on Sheridan Road. That's a long ways.
0: That's quite a bit.
1: That's a really long way.
0: Sheridan's like pretty close to where your mom's house was, right? Not yeah. the same road, but
1: yeah,
0: it's close.
1: It intersects Ferris. Yeah.
0: Intersects Ferris. Mm-hmm. Interesting. And were one of the Lawton serial killers victims found in Sheridan, or where am I getting Sheridan from?
1: Well, somehow? Sheridan and Lee is where the original Cash Road, or the Sheridan Inn Motel was at. That mm-hmm. Mandy went missing from.
0: Okay, that's where I'm thinking of it. Yeah, from.
1: But the women were also on Cash Road, and Cash Road intersects Sheridan as well. So she probably would have come down Cash.
0: Interesting.
1: yeah.
0: All right. Okay, that's where you live. Yeah, right behind PA Chevrolet. Yeah. And your mother and your father's home is out by the Sandpiper, right? Uh-huh.
1: Oh, wow, that's even further.
0: So that's not behind the church?
1: Okay, wait. Sorry. Okay.
0: Is that not by the church?
1: It is by the church. My bad. Sorry. Okay, I was thinking about something else.
0: Gotcha. Okay. Uh-huh. That's a pretty long distance, isn't it? Yeah, but she loved to walk and exercise. But again, you told me that you were walking just that much, too.
1: Yeah.
0: And obviously, you had pretty negligent parents, but it seems like there was some negligence going on here.
1: Well, and the Sandpiper Inn was a huge bar that a lot of people went to. My mom went to that bar all the time.
0: Does that still exist?
1: No, I don't believe so.
0: Sounds like a lot of the places you used to frequent don't exist anymore. Yeah. You're like, okay, this empty lot's where this was. And this, I mean, like, even your house is an empty lot now. Yeah. So sad. Okay. And your mother and father's home is out by the Sandpiper, right? Uh-huh. That's a pretty long distance, isn't it? Yeah, but she loved to walk and exercise. She wasn't trying to get away from her grandfather, too, wasn't she? I think so. I'm not. Most of the time, she is. Tina ever tell you that her grandfather did anything else to her other than beat her? Shit. No, sir. She never did. Now, did Jimmy have any friends that you... I don't like this. Okay.
1: It's fine.
0: Oh, not, and I'm just yeah, saying, yeah. Anyway. Okay. Now, did Jimmy have any friends that used to hang out over there at the house pretty regularly? Like who? I don't know. That's what I'm trying to find out. The only one that I knew of that came to see him was the neighbor next door, Roy. Roy, okay, that's Roy Chalmers. Chalmers, yeah, we know about Roy. And then Turk every now and again. Who? Turk. Turk? Gary Shondell, spelled phonetically. Gary Shondell. Yeah. Sounds like a musician. Does he play in a band? No. How would a fellow find Gary Shondell? In the back of the courtroom. Okay, there's Gary. We'll talk to Gary. Sometimes she'd go to my sister's trailer. Okay, and where does your sister... Is that your sister sitting back there? No. Okay, who's your... Which sister? Penny? Yeah. All right. Penny lives on 21st Street, right? Yeah, she's my neighbor. She's your neighbor, so would you also go to your sister sometimes? Yes. Or so would she also go to your sister sometimes, being Tina? Yes. Would you say that there are a lot of problems between the grandfather, your father, and Tina? Mr. Tannery, objection, Your Honor. Asked and answered. Yeah. The court, I'll allow that answer, but you've covered that in detail. Let's move along. Mr. Zelps. Yes, sir. Question by Mr. Zelps. What time did your mother contact you about Tina missing that night? A little after 7 or 7:30. A little after? Did she just show up at your house? Yeah, she came over and asked us if we'd seen Tina, and I said no, and I told her that we'd go looking for her. Okay, who was with her when she came to your house? Crystal and Tina. Crystal and Cindy. All right. Her mama. Okay, did you get in the car with them or take a different car? I took my car. You took your car now. Okay. Uh-huh. Where did you, and you drove around that, or you drove around through the neighborhood also? Yes, sir. Did anybody go with you? Bill and the kids. Bill and the kids came? Uh-huh. No one saw her, right? That we talked to, nobody did. Talked to other kids? We talked to some lady up on, it would be 3rd or 4th. Did you go to Tina's cheerleading coach? I don't even know who she is. Deborah Stoddard? No, I don't know who she is. Did you go to Louise Crocker's house? I don't know who she is. Okay, did you know where you went, really? Or is anybody's names who you talked to? Well, All I know is where the kids, Timothy and Benji, seen her friends. Timothy and Benji knows where her friends live, and we went to their house. Did you go to Andrea's house? Yes. Bill went up to the door because my car kept dying, and we had to keep it. Okay. So, did you go to Kay Templeton's house? Yes. Okay, and who went to the door over there? Bill did, but nobody answered the door. What time was that? I wouldn't know. Probably after 8:30. Could it have been before 8 o'clock? I don't know. No, I don't think so, because we drove around for a long time before we, you know. The best you could, try and put together in your mind what time it is. It's very important to us. I'd say about 8:15, 8 o'clock. 8:15. I know it's a guess. Yeah, about. I ain't going to hold you to it. Between 8 and 8:15, I would say. Between 8 and 8:15, you're at the Templeton's house. Yeah, but nobody was home. The lights were off and everything. Was the car gone? There was no car there. Okay, now did the police come out and look in your house and search around your house? And my trailer? Yes, ma'am. Yeah. What did they take out of that trailer? Nothing. Did they take any carpet? No, sir. Not that I know of. What color is your carpet? Orange. You got orange carpet? Uh-huh. Is it straight orange or mixed with some other orange color or some other colors? Orange, like this. I'm colorblind. Oh, well. Okay. It's orange and it's completely orange. It's like the carpet that's on the floor down here. Looks dark to me, but it's orange. There's orange in it? Yeah. Okay. There's no black. Is there brown in your orange? No, sir. Just bright orange. It's an off orange, off colored orange. Would it be kind of a reddish orange? No, it's orange. It's not like it's going to mean anything to you anyway. Okay.
1: Well, yeah, not to him, but
0: to somebody. Yeah.
1: But they found carpet fibers on her. So that's why they're trying to figure it out.
0: No, I know. Okay. It's like a pukey orange, I'd guess you call it.
1: Yeah.
0: Can't even, you know, different time, different fashion choices or home choices.
1: Home decor.
0: I guess you'd call it. Okay, now that's the only color you have in your whole trailer? I have green carpet in my bathroom. Oof. Okay, any other colors? No, the bedrooms are orange. Okay, and the hallway's orange? And the police couldn't come get any of the carpet there. Oh, didn't come and get any of the carpet there. Not that I know of. Okay, let me ask you this, Miss Clements. Is it Clements? No. I'm sorry. I've been Jenkins. If I called you that before, I apologize, Miss Jenkins.
1: You can't even pay attention.
0: For being a lawyer. But I mean, he figured something out because, I mean, his client didn't, you know.
1: Yeah, he got acquitted.
0: So. Joyce says she still loves the orange and green. I mean, I like the colors orange and green, but for carpet, I don't know. The green carpet almost reminds me of like a... I don't know. When I walk in, I feel like it should smell like cigarettes.
1: Probably.
0: I feel like it should smell like cigarettes and mold. But especially in a bathroom, like mold is so easy to form. I don't know why that was ever a thing.
1: Yeah. The first time I ever saw carpet in the bathroom was at your grandma's house, my husband's house, when we first met.
0: That would have been ripped right up.
1: Yeah. I was like, wow, I've never seen that before. That's so weird.
0: Mallory says that she had green shag carpet in her house. Mm-hmm. Green shag.
1: Yeah,
0: gross in the bathroom. Yeah, no, I could. Mm-hmm. No, thank you. But I don't like our carpet either. But,
1: yeah.
0: I mean, it's not as bad as.
1: I have to wait until Oates gets trained before I get new carpet.
0: True. Red shag.
1: Oh, red shag joy. Oof.
0: I mean, I like very like, like old school looking stuff. I like a lot of like 70s homes and stuff, but I can never get behind the carpet. Just the carpet's always just, again, I look at it and it makes me feel like it should smell like smoke and piss. I mean, there's no reason for that. I just look at it and that's where my brain goes. And again, no offense, but okay. Sure. No one's felt too good after that happened. No. Did she have a hard time keeping a house out there right around October 1st? No, sir. Her house is pretty well clean. But just when all the kids come in, they throw all their school stuff in the living room. But she was a She was immaculate house cleaner. My mom is. Okay. Did your children ever, did Tina have head lice? Yeah, but my mom had it all under control and she got a piece of paper from the health department so she can go back to school. Sip of water. Yeah. How many times did you get head lice? I think twice. You know where she got it from? No, sir, I don't. Did she infect any of your kids? My kids got it from school. They got it from school? Yeah. Maybe she got it from your kids then. Yeah, she might have. Okay. But when we found it, we automatically got their heads treated. We said this in the last time, but the only time I ever got lice, and it was from my aunt. So my aunt, the whatever the smell of that treatment was the most disgusting chemically. And I think it even made my head feel weird. And I was like, never, I can never do this again, ever.
1: Yeah, she did have a bad all around.
0: Yeah, it's rough.
1: It makes me think about what I look like as a kid. Oh my gosh.
0: I love you, Mama.
1: I'm just thinking, oh my gosh, people probably looked at me and like they were probably like, what the hell is going on here?
0: Very sad. Okay. So she got cleaned up and cleared up. Yes, sir. Tina, did Tina used to like to wear the same clothes over and over? Those were her. That was her favorite shirt. That was her favorite shirt. But my mom washed her clothes almost every other day. Almost every other day? She had clean clothes when she went to school that morning because my mom washed clothes the day before. You don't know if she washed those particular clothes, do you? My mom? Yeah. Yeah. Were you there when she washed those particular clothes? She washes clothes every day. Yeah, but Tina's clothes. She's got her own clothes hamper, and my mom washed all her clothes first. I thought she said she didn't really go over to the house very often. So how do you know this for a fact? Yeah, just because she told you?
1: I guess.
0: But Tina's clothes. She's got her own clothes hamper and my mom washes her clothes first and then hangs them out. Okay, but what I'm saying is you really don't know when those particular clothes she had on. No. Got washed, do you? No, I don't. Didn't one time when Tina ran away, she took her clothes with her? That's what my mom said, but I'm not for sure. Do you know whatever happened to those clothes? No, I know she had a plastic bag of clothes, and Penny Rose brought a plastic bag to my house. Penny who? Penny Rose, my sister. Okay. She brought a plastic bag to my house that Tina had had. Was that pink top in there? I don't know. I didn't look in her stuff. Tina and I always made a pact that we'd never go through anybody's stuff. Tina and I always made a pact.
1: That was weird when I read that the first time. I was like, what? That's a weird
0: phrase. Even to be a thought.
1: Yeah.
0: Okay. She don't go through my stuff and I don't go through her stuff. Cindy was beaten by a fellow, wasn't she? A what? A fellow. A fellow beat her up. Yeah. His name was Ronnie. Ronnie Miller. Ronnie what? Miller. Ronnie Miller.
1: And this is the guy whose dad owned my parents' home and they were buying the home from Ronnie Miller Sr. or Reverend Ronnie Miller.
0: And just to know that your house was like always unlocked and you had people like this coming in and out of it. It's just, ugh.
1: Yep.
0: Fun. Okay. Ronnie Miller. Now, were you there when that happened? No, I was in Missouri. My mom called me back. I just got married. Okay. Wait, she said I just got married?
1: Yeah. So...
0: So, okay, hold up. So, I'm assuming, I can't remember the exact date that this was that they're actually having the trial, but It can't have been too much longer after Tina was found. And whenever Tina was murdered, it was only a couple of months after Ronnie Miller had beaten her. And so...
1: So, she had already left Missouri and was living in a trailer, and a guy was living on the...
0: And she's not divorced from her husband.
1: Correct.
0: But they are having problems.
1: Correct.
0: So within like a year, he's back in Missouri.
1: Not even a year.
0: And months. When was this?
1: Well, this is, they're talking about back then.
0: No.
1: Oh.
0: That's not what I'm saying. I'm saying when he was cross-examining her.
1: Oh.
0: When was this? In like November or something of the next year?
1: Yes.
0: Yeah, I'm bad with dates.
1: Hold on. I'm looking.
0: Oh, got a whole thing.
1: Let's see. Do you see the date on? February 2nd, 1987.
0: So this is only a couple months later. And when he was examining her, she said that she was still married. Mm-hmm. She wasn't dating this guy that sleeps on her couch. Again, I'm bad with names and dates. So
1: Bill,
0: whatever. Mm-hmm. Bill. So she said she was living with Bill. He was sleeping on the couch. She wasn't dating him because she had a husband. Mm-hmm. Her and her husband don't get along, but they had just gotten married.
1: Yeah.
0: And she also has kids. So I'm guessing that means that he can't be the, I mean, unless assume. They were living together prior and just yeah. had only recently got married. Because I mean, that's possible as well.
1: Yeah. Totally.
0: Especially possible. Over there. You know, your stepdad never even officially got married to your mom. They were just
1: no, they were common
0: married.
1: Law.
0: And they did ask if they were common law married, her and
1: yeah,
0: the guy. But she said no. Anyway, just things that I'm okay. They address it a little bit. So she says, no, I was in Missouri. My mom called me back. I just got married. Okay, to the fellow that you're not having, can't get along with? Yeah. And my, have you talked to Cindy? Can Cindy talk? She can answer you a yes or no, but that's as far as it goes. Because she's going through speech therapy now. Was she able to tell somebody that Ronnie Davis, is it Ronnie Davis?
1: Ronnie Miller.
0: Come on, dude, you're the lawyer. It sounds like when Stanfield was being asked questions right. by the judge. That was a mess, y'all. Just looking through papers. Do you want me to do your job for you, sir? Not him saying that, but the judge said that to him. So anyway. Scamfield. Let's see. Ronnie Miller. Was she able to tell somebody that Ronnie Miller was the boy that beat her with? She, before she went to her coma, she identified him to the police officer. I don't know. Do you know how he got in the home? I don't know. I wasn't here. Okay. I was in Missouri. Okay. Have you received any threatening phone calls or any? I don't have a phone. Have you received any threats from your source concerning your sister's case? No, not me.
1: So it sounds like somebody was threatened. She said, no, not me.
0: Hmm.
1: Normally you just say no.
0: Yeah. Do you know if Cindy has or any of the other Hogans have? No, I don't know. Okay, did you ever meet this Ronnie? I used to go with him. Oh.
1: That's crazy. When I read that, I was like, oh my gosh.
0: Shit, okay.
1: And I don't know which one of these sisters was married to... Ed.
0: Oh, yeah, you did say that. Oh, stop using people's names.
1: Anyways.
0: You need to stop. Okay. People will be watching this from, they're like, oh, anyways. I know that. Anyway. Before I got married. Have you talked to him since this incident? No. Was she going with him too? Not that I know of. That beating's kind of a mystery too, isn't it? Yeah, a lot of mysteries that surround very closely there. Your sister getting beat, your niece being abducted and killed, right? Uh-huh. You think it has any connection? It might, I don't know. How do you spell Crystal's name? And then she spells Crystal's name and her last name, and they spell it out. She lives at 520 Glendale, and her age is what? 6. She's not in the courthouse here today, is she? No, my mom's not going to let her be here. Okay. She's having a real rough time with this right now. She still hasn't accepted Tina's death. Okay. She's wanting to go out and dig her up every day. Crystal loved that girl. Mr. Zelps, can I just have a second, Your Honor? Court, uh-huh. A short time later, the following proceedings were had to wit. How much longer is this cross-examination?
1: I don't know.
0: I'm feeling a little sick again.
1: Yeah. Just finish this page.
0: Okay.
1: We'll go.
0: A short time later, let's see. Is there, have the police, you have been in contact with the police quite a bit concerning this case. Yeah. How many times do you think they've talked to you? About 20, 25 times. They tell you that Robert Taylor committed this murder? No, they didn't tell me that. They didn't? No. Well, what did they tell you about the man that was picked up out there? They didn't tell me anything. Mr. Zelps, no further questions. The court, anything else? Tannery, no. The court, okay, ma'am, you're excused. Remember the rule I told you about earlier, okay? Court will be in recess for 15 minutes. Okay, and so that's pretty much where we're going to leave off.
1: Okay, can you show me what page that is? Just so I remember.
0: 110.
1: No, it's different on the pages.
0: My bad.
1: So So 103.
0: Okay. 103. Okay.
1: Okay. Everybody remember that 103.
0: You hear that, Joy?
1: That's where we left. I'm just playing. You leave Joy alone.
0: Oh, I'm just kidding. Joy knows that I appreciate her. I'm just being silly. She just remembers everything.
1: Yeah, I know. Well, that's it for today. We are going, you want to exit out of that screen?
0: Yeah, I got you, boo.
1: Okay, so that's it for today. And we're going to call it. But I hope that everybody has had a really great week and that you go out and have a good rest of the week and you go out and do something good to change the world for the better. So thank you very much and have a very blessed evening.
0: Oh, Joy says that I hurt her feeling.
1: Oh,
0: I mean, I think she's kidding. If she's not, she needs to grow a backbone. No, I'm just kidding. I hope that hurt your feelings. I'm just kidding.
1: Okay. Bye, everybody. Thank you.
0: Bye, everyone. Aww.
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0: Welcome to Love Letters from God. Today we're going to read three different psalms that David wrote when he was in a situation where he was down part of the time. You know, we all have a struggle in this wilderness that we're living in. It isn't always easy, and it certainly wasn't easy for David. But in God's love letter, we have all kinds of examples to see how when people were down, God was still there. They just needed to persevere and remember who he was. The key to completing our journey, the one that we are all on, and reaching that promised land that the Bible talks about, is not to be distracted by the heat and the complaints that are all around us. The voices of those in the world. Listen to the only one who can guide us on this journey. And that is the voice of God himself as he gives it to us in this love letter. And that's why we encourage so much for you to read that love letter so you can see over and over and over again how important it is to pay attention to God. So let's turn to Psalm 36 and we'll read that. An oracle within my heart concerning the transgression of the wicked. There is no fear of God before his eyes, for he flatters himself in his own eyes when he finds out his iniquity and when he hates. The words of his mouth are wickedness and deceit. He has ceased to be wise and to do good. He devises wickedness on his bed. He sets himself in a way that is not good. He does not abhor evil. That's the wicked person. These are the people around us that have no concern for God in their life. Pay no attention to God's love letter. But David continues here in this psalm. Your mercy, O Lord, is in the heavens. Your faithfulness reaches to the clouds. Your righteousness is like the great mountains. Your judgments are a great deep. O Lord, you preserve man and beast. God is superior to all of our problems. Continuing on, verse 7. How precious is your loving kindness, O God. Therefore, the children of men put their trust under the shadow of your wing. That's what he wants you and me to do. Put our trust in him. Under the shadow of his wings. They are abundantly satisfied with the fullness of your house, and you give them drink from the river of your pleasures, for with you is the fountain of life. In your light we see light. Oh, continue your loving kindness to those who know you, and your righteousness to the upright in heart. Let not the foot of pride come against me. Let not the hand of the wicked drive me away. There the workers of iniquity have fallen. They have been cast down, and they are not able to rise. So is the reading of Psalm 36. Over and over again, notice in that psalm that David is saying, just Pay attention to the love of God. He loves you and me so much. He wants us to pay attention to him. But he gives us a choice. Let's jump over now to Psalm 38. And we'll read some more about David's thoughts concerning God. Psalm 38. O Lord, do not rebuke me in your wrath, nor chasten me in your hot displeasure. For your arrows pierce me deeply, and your hand presses me down. There is no soundness in my flesh because of your anger, nor any health in my bones because of my sin. For my iniquities have gone over my head like a heavy burden. They're too heavy for me. My wounds are foul and festering because of my foolishness. I'm troubled. I'm bowed down greatly. I go mourning all day long. For my loins are full of inflammation and there's no soundness in my flesh. I am feeble and severely broken. I groan because of the turmoil of my heart. Lord, all my desire is before you, and my sighing is not hidden from you. My heart pants, my strength fails me. As for the light of my eyes, it also has gone from me. My loved ones and my friends stand aloof from my plague, and my relatives stand afar off. Those also who seek my life lay snares for me. Those who seek my hurt speak of destruction, and they plan deception all the day long. But I, like a deaf man, do not hear, and I am like a mute who does not open his mouth. Thus I am like a man who does not hear, and in whose mouth is no response. For in you, O Lord, I hope. You will hear, O Lord my God. For I said, hear me, lest they rejoice over me, lest when my foot slips, they exalt themselves against me. For I am ready to fall, and my sorrow is continually before me. For I will declare my iniquity, I will be in anguish over my sin. But my enemies are vigorous, and they are strong, and those who hate me wrongfully have multiplied. Those also who render evil for good, they are my adversaries, because I follow what is good. Do not forsake me, O Lord, O my God. Be not far from me. Make haste to help me, O Lord, my salvation. Notice how over and over, and that's the conclusion of Psalm 38. Notice over and over how David is, he's talking about how the wicked just stand ready to do everything they can to bring him down. Those even closest to him, relatives, friends, maybe making fun of him or all kinds of hostilities. They take every opportunity, every chance to push him out of the way and criticize him for his stand with the Lord. But he says, I'll be faithful to you, Lord. I know that you know what is best. You're stronger than they are. Help me through all of these iniquities and all of these situations that I'm involved in. Let's read one more psalm. Psalm number 40. I waited patiently for the Lord, and he inclined to me, and he heard my cry. He also brought me up out of a horrible pit, out of the miry clay, and he set my feet upon a rock, and he established my steps. He's put a new song in my mouth, praise to our God. Many will see it in fear and will trust in the Lord. Blessed is that man who makes the Lord his trust and does not respect the proud, nor such as turn aside to lies. Many, O Lord my God, are your wonderful works which you have done, and your thoughts toward us cannot be recounted to you in order. If I would declare and speak of them, they're more than can be numbered. Sacrifice and offering you did not desire. My ears you have opened. Burnt offering and sin offering you did not require. Then I said, behold, I come. In the scroll of the book it is written of me, I delight to do your will, O my God, and your law is within my heart. Notice that phrase there where it says, in the scroll of the book it is written of me. God's interested in you and me. Let's continue here in verse 9. I have proclaimed the good news of righteousness in the great assembly. Indeed, I do not restrain my lips, O Lord. You yourselves know. I've not hidden your righteousness within my heart. I have declared your faithfulness and your salvation. I have not concealed your loving kindness and your truth from the great assembly. Do not withhold your tender mercies from me, O Lord. Let your loving kindness and your truth continually preserve me. For innumerable evils have surrounded me. My iniquities have overtaken me so that I'm not able to look up. They are more than the hairs of my head. Therefore, my heart fails me. Be pleased, O Lord, to deliver me. O Lord, make haste to help me. Let them be ashamed and brought to mutual confusion who seek to destroy my life. Let them be driven backward and brought to dishonor who wish me evil. Let them be confounded because of their shame who say to me, aha, aha. Let all those who seek you rejoice and be glad in you. Let such as love your salvation say continually, the Lord be magnified, but I am poor and needy. Yet the Lord thinks upon me. You are my help and my deliverer. Do not delay, O my God. And so ends Psalm 40. Keep all this in mind. The Lord loves you. He's there for you. Don't let anything discourage you from following him. Read his love letter and notice how much he's concerned about you. Shall we pray? Father in heaven, you gave us this love letter and you gave us hope. We can either pay attention to it or not. But if we do pay attention to it, we promise it, we will be there to help us through all the discouragement that life brings our way. May we look into it more and recognize its value. We pray this in Jesus' name. Amen. And that's it for today.
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2: 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And the threats to our nations, they don't sleep. They're watching our every move. Iran, Russia, China, North Korea, ISIS, Al-Qaeda. They may be watching this right now. Our military should not be mistaken for a cable news gabfest show. We don't care what you look

0: have been honed into a machine of lethal moving parts that you would be wise to avoid if you know what's good for you. We will not be intimidated. We will not back down. We've seen war. We don't want war. But if you want war with the United States of America, there's one thing I can promise you, so help me God. Someone else will raise your sons and daughters.
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5: 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And tonight's voice is to veteran music artist Scotty Frazier. Welcome, Scotty.
6: Thank you so very much, Terry. It's an honor to be here with you tonight.
5: I'm so excited to have you. I listen to your music all the time. And I want to hear more about that. But first, I want to hear about your military service. What made you join the military? I know you were USMC, you're a Marine. What was it that drove you to the Marine Corps versus another service? And then can you just tell us a little bit about what you did in the military?
6: Great. Well, I grew up out on the West Coast, and I grew up in the shadows of a very imposing big figure of a father who was a combat veteran, actually

0: played in successful music groups out there in California, bouncing between San Francisco and Hollywood. And for many years in my teenage years, toured the West Coast and done some really kind of cool stuff like that. Bunch of teenage kids living out of a van, playing rock and roll from San Diego to Canada. And, you know, I really loved playing music. Music was always there for me. Music was always my hope. It was my voice. And, but there came a time in my early 20s where something was missing. And it was time to hang up the guitar temporarily and grab the M16, if you will. And I enlisted in the Marine Corps. I chose an infantry MOS. And I chose the Marine Corps because I felt, for me, that that was the biggest, hardest challenge that would be out there in the military. I knew that they had a very strong brotherhood of warriors, and I wanted what I felt for me would be the biggest challenge in my life, and the Marine Corps did not disappoint.
1: I bet it didn't. I would agree with you when you say it's one of the hardest and it's one of the most challenging things you'll face. I don't disagree. I agree that the Marine Corps is probably the elite.
0: Well, thank you very much for that. I feel that as well, and I know that all Marines feel that as well. I have great respect for all my brothers and sisters that serve in the other branches. No loss of love there. I have high respect for everyone who raises their right hand and serves this country. We're all one team, one fight. We're all brothers and sisters in it. For me, it was the Marine Corps, and I wanted that hard challenge. You know, they do not sugarcoat things. They let you know there's going to be mud, there's going to be barbed wire, there's going to be pain and blood blisters on your feet and bad food, bad living accommodations, poor pay and all of that, but a high, high camaraderie. And it's a brotherhood that's carried me even to my years after service right now. So,
1: absolutely. So where did you go? I know you say you were infantry, but what did you do? Did you go on any deployments? You were a combat veteran, so you went to Afghanistan or Iraq. Where did you go? Can you tell us a little bit about that?
0: So I bounced around quite a bit. I was able to see places like Kaneohe Bay, Marine Corps Base in Hawaii, and train in some of the jungle warfare training programs there. I was able to serve in Guantanamo, Cuba. So that was some really, really intense duty, but it was a really, really good duty station for me. Of course, I saw San Diego and did some training down at a couple SEAL compounds on the Coronado down there, and then also at Dam Neck on the East Coast, Norfolk. And my combat tour was Iraq in the push, the initial invasion. Crossed the border on D-Day and into Iraq on day one, and fought there in numerous firefights, part of a regimental combat team one, augmented into the 1st Marines there. And it was quite a spring break tour, you know?
1: Yeah, right. One you probably don't want to repeat anytime real soon.
0: You know, if the Marine Corps was taking grumpy old men over 40 years old with bad knees and back arthritis and things like that, I'd be the first to enlist to be ready to go back. So
1: that says something.
0: Yeah.
1: That really says a lot about you and a lot about the service, that you'd want to go back and do that again.
0: Absolutely. You know, I mean, you know, nobody, I would say nobody wants to go to war, but I think maybe the Marines do. I mean, that's what we're geared for. That's the only reason that we exist, is to fight America's wars and win battles. And, you know, I, as hard and savage as the environment was, as challenging and painful and sleep deprivation and hunger and thirst and heat and cold, you know, I miss it every day. And I see those guys I served with in my sleep every night. So it's just an absolute honor.

0: and it really formed me into the man I am today, formed me into the dad I am today, into the husband I am today. And it really formed the inspiration for this music career that I do now. These songs are, a lot of that inspiration comes from the men, the Marines that I served with and the experiences we had together to try and, you know, bring about this music career that's intended to bring hope and inspiration and positivity to all folks.
1: So you did music before you went in the Marines and you're doing music after the Marines. So is your music changed from what you did prior to what you're doing now, or is it along the same line? The lyrics are probably different and maybe the storylines are different, but is it the same style of music, or is it a little bit edgier or harder, or what would you say the difference would be, if there is any?
0: You know, music that I played in California when I was growing up, I had a lot of experience in my younger years and in the punk rock scene out there. And that was a pretty tight knit scene. And then I also moved into more of that late 80s, early 90s, that Guns N' Roses kind of vibe, grew the hair out and all that. And so my music career has morphed and changed, but I've always had that foundation of sonically. My first love in music was Elvis Presley. I loved the style. I loved the sound. Elvis Presley was, you know, I've always been attracted to larger than life musical people. Yeah. People like Elvis Presley, Johnny Cash, Kiss, Aerosmith, bands like that, that were just larger than life.
1: Right.
0: And also Elvis had amazing hair.
1: He did.
0: And a really cool style. I mean, he had so much attitude, him and Johnny Cash. So mm-hmm. much attitude. So my stuff may have different amplifier sounds and different tempos, but it really comes from that basis of that original old school American rock and roll.
1: You know, I don't know if you will find any exception to this or not, but when I kind of try to see influences in your style or your music, I see Billy Idol, I see Bruce Springsteen, John Mellencamp. And so I don't know if you take any exception to that, but that's kind of what I see too. I hear the other stuff you're talking about, but I also see those influences, and I don't know if they had anything to do with what you do now, but I kind of see it style wise. And then, you know, some of the music too. So I don't know if that's anywhere near what you would think or not.
0: I'm very, very honored at that. Actually, sonically and the sound wise of those early Springsteen, Mellencamp, Tom Petty, those straight up American rock and roll records. Those did have some influence. I really kind of just fell into this style, just that straight up American rock and roll, that American radio rock and roll with that country influence, that Americana influence. It just always seemed to feel naturally. Natural fit to me, but I'm very honored at those comparisons. Maybe the scratchy gravel in the voice, you know, that kind of vibe of those guys, you know, maybe that's kind of a place that I do fit really well.
1: Yeah, I think so. But I definitely hear the other influences as well, but those kind of just stick out to me.
0: Yeah. Mellencamp is one. It's still one of my all-time favorites. I mean, he really was one of the first ones back in the 80s that really combined rock and roll and melody and country and folk and combined so much together with so much attitude. It was just something really special that he did.
1: Yeah, I think so. I mean, his music, like you're talking about Americana, his was Americana. I mean, that, you know, Little Pink Houses and, right. you know, yeah. and Jack and Diane. I mean, I don't think that gets any more Americana.
0: Right. Those American stories. Absolutely. You know, inspired by this great American experience that we all have. Absolutely.
1: So you have a mission or a slogan or I'm not sure what you want to call it, slogan, I guess, mission and music. So What is that to you, and how do you use that to support the veteran community or any community in general? What are you doing with that mission and music?
0: Well, absolutely. Thank you for bringing that up. This turn started out as really going into my home studio at 3 o'clock in the morning after regular recurring nightmares that I have from my combat experiences in Iraq. And, you know, instead of reaching for the bottle, I decided to reach for the guitar, and I found respite and hope and healing through that. I know a lot of veterans, that's a really good release for them is music. We all have those songs in our life, right? That made a difference in our life, that got us through the tough time. Those songs that cycle through, they remind us of maybe when our first child was born, or our kids, or our wedding day, or when we lost someone special to us, that song that got us through those tough times. So what turned into going to music for hope, for my own healing, turned into this mission. And we call it the Never Surrender Tour. And it's a never surrender mission to offer hope and empowerment to veterans, first responders, and all people struggling through hardships, to try and put positive messages in the lyrics, like, I will never surrender on this life. Another song, I might break down, but I am unbroken. And those stories, to try and get it to resonate in people's minds. You know, when you say something kind of over and over, you start to believe it. Right. And I hope that when someone is having a rough day and they don't know if they can go on, that they stand there and they look in the mirror and they sing one of my songs and they say, I will never surrender on this life. And so, yes, it's definitely a mission to stem the tide of suicide, to bring awareness of PTSD, and really just to bring camaraderie and connection to people and bring people together, bring hope.
1: You're so right, though. When you want to be at a certain place, I guess, emotionally or maybe mentally, you pick a song that you know that either jazzes you up, it either slows you down, or it just soothes you. You know that music does transcend languages and cultures and all that. If there's a really good song and it has that message that you just resonate with, right, it makes all the difference. You know, music really is at the heartbeat of all of us, I think.
0: Absolutely. I think music transcends, you know, gender and race and color and religion and all this. I mean, everybody's moved by music.
1: Yes.
0: So it's something that really unites people. And I see all different walks of life at my shows, veteran, civilian, otherwise. And, you know, when we're laying into a song and it really hits them just right and people are moving, dancing, bobbing their heads, rocking out. It's just by bringing that happiness and that healing to people, I really find that it's healing me from my emotional wounds of war as well. So it's very reciprocal.
1: Well, that's awesome that it does it for you as well as the listener, because I know for sure that your lyrics are very empowering and they're very motivating in a positive way. And so we appreciate that we get that benefit and that you do too. So let's play Never Surrender. So that way the audience can really take in your lyrics and take in the message that you're trying to convey. And then you can tell us maybe about when you wrote it or how you wrote it or how you write in general, because I'd really like to know that too.
0: Cool. Thank you.
1: All right, here we go.

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3: And you just heard Never Surrender by Scotty Frazier, who is my guest tonight on Military Broadcast Radio. And I love that song and I love the message around it. And MJ was in the comments. She's one of our hosts on the World of Conscious Positive Thinking. She was saying, "Music to my soul." And I agree.
4: Well, thank you very, very much for your kind words. Really appreciate that.
3: So how did you write that? Were you thinking of something at a time, or were you thinking of you wanting something inspirational? What was the driving force behind the song besides not surrendering and not giving up on life?
4: Right. Well, it really just kind of popped in my head. Again, as I mentioned, I suffer with nightmares. And memories of flashbacks and stuff like that, memories of combat, as a lot of veterans do. I had just gotten word of another veteran friend that lost his battle with his demons. And we lose a lot of them. And the numbers are higher than, you know, the 22 a day that we right. talk about. So I went into the studio, the home studio here, 3 o'clock in the morning. I get these nightmares. I don't know why it's always at 3 o'clock in the morning. Maybe it had something to do with all the night patrols we did over there. Yeah. But I wanted to take a stand against the epidemic of veteran suicide in this country. I wanted to do something. I wanted to use my voice and to use my God-given gifts with a lifetime of playing guitar to try and make a statement, to do something. And I started penning down the lyrics to this song. I was broken for a while. That's my story. When I came home from the Middle East, I was very broken and dealing with a lot of emotions and memories. And I just wrote it from firsthand perspective. And I hoped that a lot of people who feel those same feelings of facing challenges would relate to it. I just wanted it to be an anthem, really an anthem for the brokenhearted, and an anthem to stand up and take a positive stance against the veteran suicide epidemic.
3: And I think it is that message. I think it has that capacity to really put someone in a good mental space to say, you know, no, not today. I'm living this day. I've got this. So I think that really does resonate well with a lot of people and with people that need to hear that message. I think it'll be a message of hope.
4: Yeah, that's exactly what it is intended to be, is a message of hope. So for sure.
3: That's awesome. So I was going to ask you, was there somebody musically in your family before you started playing music, or was it just that you started playing music because, you know, that was the thing to do in California at that time?
4: I don't know if I chose music. I think music chose me. Maybe God put me on this trajectory. When I was very young, I remember my dad taking me from the suburbs into the big city in San Francisco to go see my older half brother. And he was and is still a very accomplished musician, okay. Also a huge Elvis fan. And he really kind of connected me with, you know, kind of every weekend when we'd go see him, I'd get an Elvis poster or like an Elvis record or something like that. And it really, at a very, very formidable young age, really just connected me to this thing of rock and roll. And I didn't quite understand it, but it was very, very attractive to me at that point. So even from my very, very youngest years, there was something about music and that American rock and roll that really attracted me.
3: You can definitely tell. I mean, you can tell that you have a love for what you're doing, because if you didn't, you wouldn't still be doing it all these years later, and you wouldn't still be trying to make a difference with the music. So obviously I can tell you do enjoy it, and we enjoy hearing the music. So I think it's a win-win.
4: Yeah. Well, thank you so much.
3: So in, I was going to say, I know you've helped us as a military broadcast radio and help one of our hosts, Grizz, to put on some music for veterans at the veterans home in Washington State.
4: Right.
3: And so you do a lot of those types of events. What do you find that the veterans there, how do you feel that they respond to your music and respond to you coming in and performing for them?
4: I always get really, really great response. There's always different feelings and interactions, but it's always generally positive. There are times where I choose my song list very carefully. I've done PTSD retreats and things, and I've done USO events, and you know, you have to choose that song. Some of my songs can be pretty heavy, and I want to be cautious sometimes, you know, not to emotionally take somebody back
3: right
4: too strongly, and I want to lift people up, but I notice that it's music is cathartic, and sometimes it helps people to kind of, you know, process those feelings and those emotions and memories. But I will say that whether it's one of those military focused events or whether it's at a rock club, there's always a couple people that come up to me after the show and say, "Hey, Scotty, like, that's my story. That's my song." I write all these songs. I do all original music, but I like to say these are all our songs. I try and write all our story, you know, that to connect us all.
3: So how do you find it's best for you to write? I know you said that you got up at 3 a.m. and wrote Never Surrender, but is that typically the way it happens for you? Or do you sit down purposely, okay, let's write a song today? Is it just something that comes to you? Or is it just something that you are in the moment and you say, okay, I've got these lyrics, I got to do this now?
4: I will tell you, I'm not that much of a structured songwriter. I don't necessarily have a, 10 o'clock is my time. I go in the studio, I sit down for an hour, I hold the guitar. On the one hand, I'm always playing guitar. I seem to grab it every couple hours in my daily life. Lyrics and from inspiration, from stories, people I know and experiences, lyrics are always cycling through my head. It's almost like there's multiple voices going through my head, and I have multiple songs resonating through pieces and parts, and I put it down on paper or on the laptop and start trying to congruently put these coherent thoughts together. But I will tell you, a lot of time, like I'm on my run or I'm at the gym or I'm at the beach or something like that, and something just kind of hits me. There's even times when I wake up from sleep and a chord progression is just cycling through my head, and I can kind of pick out with that melody in my head, like, okay, that's maybe G to D to A, maybe it's a G major scale and those kinds of things. And then I rush home, grab the guitar and see if I can put it together that way. So,
3: and speaking of guitar, why a Les Paul?
4: The Les Paul, to me, they started making them in the 50s, and I love that old vintagey, tried and true American type of thing, instrument like that. A Les Paul is a very heavy guitar. I mean, they weigh on average about 10 pounds, yeah. But there's something about the warmth and the fullness of the sound that comes out of those vintage styled guitars that I just absolutely love. It's heavy on the back to hold that thing for long shows.
3: I bet.
4: But there's just something about that classic style of what that instrument brings. I'm very, very blessed that in June, I've been invited to go to the Gibson factory in Nashville, and they'll be taking me on with some other veterans, they'll be taking us on a tour of the Gibson factory. And I'm over the moon with that, because it's just always been that Les Paul for me. So
3: I like the older vintage style guitars too. I think, like you say, they their sound quality and just the way they're built, and then the way they warm up to you when you're holding them. Not that I play, mind you. I mean, I've held guitars, but just watching somebody with that instrument and watching them play and watching them enjoy what they're doing, Les Paul and some of those older vintage guitars just seem to have it more so than the newer versions of those guitars, different guitars.
4: And everybody's got, you know, their muse or something that speaks to them. For me, just that Gibson Les Paul in my hands just feels right. You know, it's just like having my wife for 20 years with my arm around her. It just feels right. You know,
3: right. Special. Do your kids play, or are you encouraging them to play an instrument or to sing or do any of that?
4: My kids have taken music lessons when they were younger. My son is actually more driven to be a high level athlete right now. So
3: good for him.
4: On football. But they both have an uncanny ability to remember lyrics and melody and music. So
3: did you study music at all? Did you go anywhere and learn music, or did you do it in high school too? Or how did you really perfect your craft?
4: By default, I would say I'm a student of music. I didn't go to a formal school. I'm self-taught by that. I've been very blessed to be in bands with some amazing musicians that I would pick up chords along the way. I'm always watching. I'm always studying. I'm really no fun to go to a concert with because I can't just sit back and enjoy the band that's playing. I'm studying like, oh, what's that chord structure? How are they playing? How are they strumming? How are they doing that? I'm always studying. I like to say that from everyone that I see playing music, I learn something. Whether they've been playing for 1 month or whether they're a master musician that's been playing all their life, I can learn something from everybody. And I'm always trying to pick up little tricks and little, you know, new chords and things like that. So I'm actually I take music theory lessons from a Berklee School of Music graduate, and I've been in lessons for many years now, and I'm just constantly trying to learn the guitar more and more to bring the very best I can to the listener's experience when I play music.
3: Well, I think you're doing just that. So all your hard work is paying off.
4: It's a passion. It's a passion of life.
3: You said you're doing a veterans event in San Antonio on June 11th. What are you doing?
4: Well, I am doing a singer-songwriter, a veteran songwriter showcase in San Antonio, Texas, right down the road from the Alamo. And it is a wonderful venue called Fitzgerald's. And it is owned by two sisters that are military brats. Their dad was career Army, and he is no longer with us. And in his honor, they carry on by supporting veterans and the voices of veterans as well. They have, you know, multiple different styles of acts and national touring acts that go through Fitzgerald's. We're going to do Scotty Frazier's veteran songwriter showcase June 11th at Fitzgerald, San Antonio. And I will have a number of amazing songwriters who served, and that'll be doing original music and telling their stories through the songs, stories of power and inspiration and hope. So it's going to be a really, really cool night. June 11th, San Antonio, Texas at Fitzgerald's.
3: So do you pick people for that? Do they sign up for that? How does that happen?
4: All of the musicians that will be playing on that event are by invitation, yes, on that particular event, yes.
3: So, but are you writing for veterans? Are they coming to have songs made, or is it a showcase of veteran musicians it's a concert type event?
4: It's absolutely a concert type. It's like a songwriter round, like they have in Nashville. Okay. We'll have a panel of musicians and we'll go one by one, and they'll do a song and tell the story behind the song. And it's really to showcase other musicians.
3: Yeah.
4: It's not about me necessarily giving advice or direction. It's really just about showcasing some other veteran musicians around here that I think are absolutely amazing and should be put on a pedestal, and that I think people should be hearing. So,
3: well, I love that you're supporting others as well as supporting your music. I mean, I love that you make a platform for others to grow and to share their music and make a difference. So that's pretty awesome.
4: Thank you very much. And, you know, if I can segue into it, a lot of this, really this mission in music and the Never Surrender Tour, the Never Surrender mission really turned into when I started this record label, this music production company called Sargent Records. And Sargent Records is really there to spotlight veteran musicians and get their voices heard. And it's really to showcase others and showcase these amazing talents. There are so many amazing veteran musicians, and I know that Military Broadcast Radio showcases a lot of them. There's so many of them in this country right now that I keep, you know, discovering and coming across more, and they have these powerful stories, and I really think they should be heard. But that's what we try and do with Sargent Records. We put on these events like the one we're talking about, and you know, mostly here in Texas, and we try and bring the Never Surrender Tour. We want to bring it across the country, far and wide, like we talked about doing when Grizz put on the event that we performed at in Washington, right, at the Old Soldiers Home. We want to do those things. On our website, sergeantrecords.com, you'll find some of the artists that we support, and you'll also find a resource tab. It's a record label with a resource tab, and there's resources from financial help to PTSD help. We have the Veterans Crisis Line number on there, and there's numerous veteran-owned businesses that support veteran causes. So we'd love people to get connected and, you know, showcase these amazing artists.
3: That's awesome. How many will you have for the June 11th?
4: So far we've got six. That number seems to keep growing. So
3: awesome.
4: It's going to be, we're going to have a bunch of us up there, and I'll be performing as well, but I'll just be part of the, you know, the cadre of musicians that'll be showcased. So,
3: and you've got some other dates coming up, South Texas. Do you want to talk about any of those that you're going to be?
4: Absolutely. Yeah. I'll be Sargent Records and Scotty Fraser Band will be bringing, providing the music for a really cool barbecue cook-off festival at the American Legion, post 554 here on the south side of Houston, in League City. And it's their biggest charity fundraiser event of the year. Also, there is in September a festival on Galveston, right by the water, called the Gulf Stock Festival. And it supports veteran and veteran causes. And I'll be performing for my second year at that festival. So we'll be bouncing around quite a bit. There's some talks about, you know, like I'll be heading back to Nashville, to Gibson. And there's some talk about some other places like Washington again and South Carolina and some other places.
3: That's awesome. I may have to come to Galveston to for that September date. That sounds like a really fun time.
4: It's a really, really great time. It is just smiles as far as you can see. It's the old section of Galveston. It looks like you're back in New Orleans back in the 1800s, and it's a really cool vibe. There's some rock and roll, there's some country, there's some folk, there's some hippie. It's just a really neat blend of all these different styles of people that all come together. And Galveston is just a wonderful, wonderful place for that. We'd love to roll out the red carpet for you and have you guys come down.
3: That sounds great. So I thought we'd play another song. What song would you want me to play of yours? Do you have
4: I would love you if you've got American Made.
3: I've got
4: that's kind of the quintessential. That's my story. I think it's a lot of our story. And it was written kind of from that third person perspective of trying to write a song about that American experience. It's about a guy who serves and makes the sacrifice and comes back to maybe some hardships and some challenges, but through it all can smile and realize that even through the hardship and through the challenges that he's living the American dream.
3: I love that. So let's play it. Here we go.

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3: And we're back, and that was American Made by Scotty Frazier. That was amazing.
4: Thank you very much. Appreciate that.
3: Is that car yours?
4: That is a dear friend of mine's car. It's a Marine Corps veteran.
3: That's awesome. Well. Car.
4: I've always been, you know, as we talk about the guitars, and I've always just been attracted to those classic era things. I've had a number of classic cars. My favorite was the 55 Oldsmobile Rocket 88.
3: Wow.
4: Arguably my most reliable car I ever had. but yeah. That's awesome. A 55 Mercury right there. So very special.
3: Very, very neat looking car. I mean, very clean. You don't find cars like that anymore.
4: Yeah. It's very, very special. Absolutely. Yeah. They don't make them like they used to.
3: They don't, because they all look too much the same. Because back in the day when they had 55 Chevys, and they had, even in the 70s when they had, and the 60s when they had the Super Sport Camaros, and they had the Barracudas, and then the Cudas, and you've got Roadrunners and Mach 1s. I mean, yeah. Like, they're totally different. Like, nothing's like them today. You know, they tried to bring some of them back, and so it's kind of cool that they did, but
4: right.
3: I don't know. I don't know if I'm quite convinced.
4: I grew up with old cars, and I remember being a teenager and having a 75 Dodge Dart. Me and my stepdad built a pretty nice 340 short block engine and put it in there. And that thing would take off. But I had a 65 T-Bird well, with the steering wheel that slides over so you can get in. And it was the first year with the power window. Power windows. So had a few of those things and a Ford Fairlane. And yeah.
3: Have you ever tried to track down an old car that you had that you wanted back?
4: I haven't, but that is an idea. I've definitely got my eye on some things right now. So they are a lot of work, but if you've got that kind of time, my gig and travel schedule keeps me moving. And my recording studio schedule keeps me moving so much that I just wouldn't have the time right now to work on something. But when that time comes, maybe a 57 Chevy Bel Air.
3: There you go. My brother-in-law has one, and he's had it for a long, long time. And it's pretty clean looking, like that Mercury.
4: Right.
3: So I was going to ask... Now I've lost my train of thought because I got to thinking about cars. Because I was wanting my 70 Cuda back is what I was wanting, because it had a 440 with a six pack, and it was all
4: good. 440 six pack. Amen.
3: Yeah, and it was called the Road Ripper. That was the name of the car. It had a mural inside the hood, and you know, so I think about that car often.
4: Right. Awesome. Yeah. I mean, that's part of the that's American made right there. That's the American experience. This love affair with rock and roll and cars and you know, that small town Main Street on Saturday night and cruising Main Street and the Dairy Queen and all that. I mean, yeah, that's everything that goes into my songs.
3: And so how did you write American Made? Did you have any particular inspiration, or you just wanted a feel good song that, you know, kind of just brought people together and celebrated the American way of life, basically?
4: Well, first off, I'll say, Travis, it's good to see you too, brother. Travis, a dear friend,
3: he's was good on
4: the podcast. Good dude. And a blood brother right there. So thank you so much, brother.
3: Another Marine.
4: That's right. Once a Marine, always a Marine.
3: That's right.
4: That song was really inspired just by when I first started building my studio. I had this huge American flag. 10-foot American flag across one wall. And I would, you know, come in here, and when the moment struck me, and I'd write songs and stare right at that flag. And that really, just that flag, I mean, it's tattooed on my heart and it's tattooed on my arm. I just wanted to share my story of, you know, kind of seeing turmoil in this country. start in a new way, you know, about 5 years ago and recently. I just wanted to put a positive light on this greatest country. My friend, I've been all over this world and I've been to a lot of places that are good and I've been a lot of places that are not so good. And I really feel that even on our worst day here, that we've got it better than anywhere else in the world. You know, we live in a country, where, you know, yes, we can always work to improve things and make things better. And we should strive for that as Americans. But we live in a country where I would say that every house, if not the vast majority of them, has a flushing toilet and a refrigerator. And if you go into any grocery store in this country, the food is taller than the people. The shelves at my Kroger are 7 foot high. I mean, what a great place that we live. And I wanted to write a song that said something positive about that, that even though we may have financial struggles and there may be challenges and there may be dissension, we are still living in the greatest country on earth. And I'm very, very proud that my music and myself is American made.
3: I love that. I want to show a picture real quick, if you don't mind. Mm-hmm. And there's the young Marine. Was that, how long ago was this picture taken? Was it right as you were going to get out, or was it somewhere in the middle of your career? How long did you actually spend in the Marine Corps?
4: I spent 10 years in the Marine Corps. That photo was taken at the Marine Corps birthday ball in San Francisco in 2003.
3: Okay, just before you got out.
4: Yeah, my first major public, semi-public engagement that I've been to post-combat. That photo is my girlfriend at the time, now my wife of over 20 years and the mother of my children.
3: That's awesome.
4: And it was a very, very special night to be with my brothers and for us to have our significant others with us. But yeah, that was 2003, Marine Corps birthday, November. So just after returning home from the front lines.
3: Looking pretty sharp in that uniform.
4: You know, there's something. I have total respect for all branches of service, but you know that uniform when you see it. So
3: yes.
4: Yeah.
3: Yeah. Definitely a well-respected uniform and the people who wear them.
4: And it's an absolute honor. I mean, I look at that photo and I mean, I'm looking at it now. I mean, I almost can't believe the blessing in my life. I feel the God-given blessing that I was able to make it through boot camp and able to serve in the Marine Corps. I mean, just the greatest honor of my life is to be a dad to my kids and to have been able to give back to help other people around the world as a U.S. Marine. So,
3: and you're still doing it. As a veteran of the U.S. Marine Corps, you're still giving back and you're still making a difference and you're still spending that positivity out into the communities where it's needed the most, because sometimes we forget we have a lot going for us and we have a lot to live for.
4: And, you know, for me, it makes me feel that I'm still in the fight. Focusing so much on keeping other people from jumping off the ledge keeps me from jumping off the ledge. Because I'm not a guy that's got all the answers. I've got challenges and the difficulties and the emotions and the nightmares and all that stuff too. But really the mission continues and it makes me feel like I'm still a sergeant in the Marine Corps and I'm still vibrant. And it's a mission to bring hope and empowerment to other people. And I just want people to know, you know, as we come to a close, that the mission in my music is really just to tell people that your story matters. So everyone listening and watching, you know, I hope they get from my music that they matter. Your life matters. Your story matters. You know, the world is a better place with you in it. Everyone you meet in this life is fighting a battle that you may not know nothing about. And that unites us. There's more that makes us similar than makes us different. We've all experienced heartbreak. We've all experienced loss. We've all had victories and we've all been in love and had our hearts broken. And 100 years from today, you'll find that we all look the same. So that's the mission in the music, is just to do something positive for people and let people know that their life and their story matters.
3: Well, I love that's a focus of your music, is to make sure that people understand that we all have similar upbringings, maybe, and maybe similar stories of, you know, of getting through the tough times, no matter what they are. I mean, all of our experiences are different, obviously, and we don't all have the same backgrounds, but we all share commonality in that we're American and that we love this country and we love our veterans and we love our first responders who put their lives on the line every single day. So we can unite around that. If we can't unite around anything else, we can certainly unite around that and the music.
4: Absolutely. And that's just what the mission of the Scotty Fraser Band is. And whether I'm with the band or I'm solo, and what the mission of Sargent Records is just to let people know that you matter. Stay another day. And keep in the fight and don't quit.
3: I think my new catchphrase is challenge accepted. So challenge accepted.
4: Absolutely. Never surrender on this life, my friend.
3: That's right. Well, thank you so much, Scotty, for coming on the show tonight. We really appreciate all you're doing in the veteran community, and we definitely appreciate your music.
4: It's an absolute honor to spend the evening with you on this show. And I'm just so grateful to everyone at MBR and all the wonderful things you do for our brothers and sisters. You guys really, really do make a difference in a lot of people's lives. And it's just an honor to partner with you and to be part of it. Thank you.
3: Well, thank you so much. Well, good luck in all your upcoming shows, and good luck at the Les Paul or the Gibson guitar warehouse.
4: Gibson Guitar Factory. Yeah. Heaven on earth.
3: Yes. Yes. Have fun with that. And we'll talk to you soon.
4: Thanks a lot.
3: Thank you.
5: 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Giving our veterans a voice.
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0: Year, what is up? What is up? Happy Sunday, happy fun day, happy Thursday, Wednesday, Tuesday, whatever day it is. Happy fun day, Sunday, Monday. We are your favorite and number one podcast, Turnbuckles and Stogie's Pot. I am the host with the most, the big dog, the vanilla gorilla, and we are chilling today. And today our guest is bada boom bada pink.
1: I'm gonna say, I don't know how to pronounce it, but I'm gonna say Chamoli Cigars. We have the owner Sean with us now. So let's bring him up and let's kind of get into it.
2: The interview of the week is brought to you by Jersey Mike's, a sub above.
0: What is up? What is
1: there
0: up?
1: There he is.
0: There he is, my man, Sean.
1: There we go.
3: What's going on,
0: my man? How you doing, brother? How's everything? So thanks for taking the time out of your busy schedule. I know you're a couple of hours behind us. What is it? It's 6:30 here. It's 3:30 there.
3: Yeah, it's about like 3:30 over here in Cali.
0: Okay, now, so tell us and all of our new people and everybody watching a little bit about yourself, how you got into cigars, how you came up with your name of cigars, and what's next in line.
3: Perfect. So me and one of my business partner, we get in

0: terms of the cigars, no matter the stronger strength or the lighter body like Connecticut. We try everything basically. And at one point we're thinking about like, maybe we should create something that is interesting. So one of my business partners, his name is called Mike, and my name is Sean. So we were thinking about like, we should do a Mike and Sean cigars. But at that moment, it's just like a joke. And until we graduate from college, and then we're thinking about maybe we should get into the industry. But the but it's extremely hard to getting assets, especially from the tobacco side. So at first, we're trying to do the cigar ashtrays and humidor. That's one of the our main thing. That we still keep doing it. So we do the handmade porcelain ashtrays and the humidor. That's what we're trying to do at the first moment.
1: Okay.
0: And then we visit a lot of different shops to promote our product, but you know, like ashtray accessories, especially when you have a higher price, a lot of people doesn't buy into that because there's no margin with it. So we met one of our mentor. He's also a lounge owner. He has a factory in Nicaragua. His name is Raul. He have a lounge in Pomona. It's called Mi Havana. So we went to that lounge and then we met Raul talking about our business thing. And he giving us like an idea like, why not? I help you to make your cigar. So at the moment, we were thinking like, maybe we should consider about it. And after a week, we starting the brand. And so starting from the original cigar accessory business to get into the actual cigar manufacturer business, it's only about like 2 weeks for the processing for us. But for our name, we already name it because due to the ashtrays. So we create four characters from Mandarin. Starting from the first one over here, it's called Qing. So this character, it's the blue color on the ashtray. And then the second one, it's called Mo. So this color is basically dark ink, just like black color. So when you see from the Chinese ancient paint, you add like the dark color, that's called Mo. And then Chong, which is the upperware over here, and Ling is the bottom one. So both of the words means James and Jades. So we want to create a brand that just reminiscent like James and Jade. It's more towards to the elegant style. It's not overshining, but you still know that the materials and the foundation basically is solid and is elegant. That's what we're trying to create our brand.
1: Okay, so now you have to read from right to left on your cigars, correct?
0: Yeah, so starting from the right top and then right bottom. So starting from this character, Qing, one.
2: Mm-hmm.
0: And second one is called Mo. And then the third words will be Chong. And then the fourth will be Ling. So in Mandarin, it's called Qing Mo Chong Ling. And then in English, it's called Chimoli.
1: So how did you guys come up with that name? And how did you think that it was going to sell? Like, how did you guys say, you know what, let's do this and see how it works? I mean, we've been doing this 4 years, and I've been smoking for over 25, but I've met a lot of guys we've had on here. They came on, they were out for a year, and they folded.

0: But what I'm asking is, how did you figure that it was going to hopefully make your pocket a little deeper?
1: I see. Yeah, so, I mean, in this industry, it's really interesting, especially right now, a lot of small boutique brands been coming up. So one of the important thing is you have to create that uniqueness. So we see a lot of big name and big brands, they can produce consistent cigar that's really high quality and good flavor. However, at some point, since you already know the product has been selling so well, so you will keep production. But there is some of the products that, you know, you can do the you can do a slight twist or a different blend. Right. But for the big manufacturer, majority of the time, what they really craving for is that consistency. But for us, like boutique brands, there's more creativities that we can put it through for our business. So that's basically the balance of the market. Like, majority of the people were still looking for the consistency when they want to trying to find some cigar that's perfect for gifting.
0: Right.
1: But let's say if we all enjoy cigar smoking, when we smoke a lot of the consistent stuff and then we want to try something that's pretty unique, then we will go to the boutique brands. So that's one of the things that we're trying to think about is we're not trying to, you know, like catching up that big brands steps, because it's extremely hard. They've been working super, super hard on at this business for over 100 years. Some of them over 400 years, right? So like for us, we just start up. So we want to create that something that's really unique in this industry. So making kind of like a trigger for a lot of the smokers that is already been smoking for 20 years, they want to try something new in this market.
0: Right.
1: And that's what we're trying to do.
0: I used to, and Joey will tell you, because Joey's been smoking since he's 18. He's going to be 28 come next month. So I've been smoking probably almost 25 years, and I've tried every cigar under the sun. And Joey will tell you, I paid $20 for a cigar. I paid $30, but I won't pay over $20 for a cigar no more. But we've had, like I said, we've had cigars on here that came on, they did their thing, and next thing you know, 3 months later, they folded for whatever reason, funds, whatever. So I think what everybody would like to know is, where can they find these cigars? Are they in New York? And can they order directly from you guys, or do they have to order from a store? And how does it work? Can they buy bundles, a 5-pack, a 10-pack, a 20-pack, a 50-pack? How does that work?
1: Yes. So in New York area, we do have one of the shop. It's located. It's called Premium Tobacco Road. So it's nearby JFK. It's a really big store. Yeah, it's a really, really big store. They do have our product over there. I think that's the only store around the New York area. But other than that, we do have a lot of like online platform, online retailers who do carry our stuff, like the major ones. So I believe it's more easier for people to type Chamoli as a keyword, and then they can find the product either online, or if they're in New York, it'll be perfect to visit the shop.
2: Right. I know you guys are in with Fox Cigar as well.
1: Yeah.
2: Now, I know you guys did an exclusive with them. What made you guys kind of come together and do that? Is it a a special blend just for them? Is it one of your blends kind of remastered? What, how'd you guys decide to do that?
1: Yeah, so for that cigar is specific for Fox. When we're trying to come up with this concept, is from last year before the PCA trade show when we met Mitchell. We already speak with each other for a long time before the trade show, and then having the concept that, oh, maybe we should create something that's really unique for him, because he wants something that is really, the flavor wise is really, really robust, but at the same time the strength is more towards to the medium. So right. He wants a cigar that's creamy. It also had the sweetness and then a little bit sourness from the just like Dynasty. So we create this cigar, Foxy Tremoli, for him.
0: So now let me ask you this, being that Joey touched on it. I haven't heard of Fox cigar. Oh, okay.
2: That's
0: okay.
2: The same company that the same retailer that has their cigar that they did with them.
0: Okay, so now that you got something going with them, would you be willing? And I'm only asking. I'm throwing this out. I throw this to all the people out there. So if me and Joey came to you and said, "Hey, can you make us 100 cigars of Turnbuckles and Stogie's Pod?" Now, would you send us some samples for us to try, or how does that work?
1: So right now at this moment, typically we're dealing with the retail shops at first, because of the quantity.
2: Right.
1: We are looking for, still we're looking for quantity. So for the blend, there's a minimum order for that. But, you know, we always want to create something that's really unique. So, for example, if there's any chances that both of you can visit Nicaragua with us, or maybe in the future, you guys swing by Nicaragua, and then we're also at the factory as well, feel free to get into the factory and then take a look, and then we can try something that's really unique. They'll be really interesting, because you blend it something that you're looking for, not just the blend from us, but also you're trying to blend something that you really enjoy. There'll be a really, really interesting concept, I'll say.
2: So okay. For the people at home, kind of explain that to them, you know, how it kind of works down in Nicaragua in the factory, because I think a lot of people love to hear that from the perspective of the owners, because, you know, a lot of times you hear people visiting the DR and you know, like Costa Rica and stuff like that. Yeah. You don't have people who regularly visit
0: Nicaragua
2: and, you know, all those regions like Esteli, Jalapa, stuff like that. So kind of explain to the people what it's like down there in the factory, especially working with Mi Havana Cigars as well.
1: Yeah. Majority of the time, when we're visiting Nicaragua, we go with Raul. And most of the time, because Mike, he's the other business partner. He's the one who control all of the blends, because he's the blender of our company. So every single trip, he had to went to Nicaragua. So most of the experience it's from him. Like right now at this moment, I'm still looking for my first trip, because it's been so busy in California. So
2: right.
1: I mean, like in the States, so I need to running around to different locations. So I haven't got my first chance to visit Nicaragua. But based on what Mike telling me is, like, Nicaragua is a really good place to visit, especially in SLE. You can get into a lot of different factory and then see how it works down there, see all of the tobacco field. So I'll say it's a really, really enjoyment trip, especially when you have someone to taking care of you, like
2: right.
1: Taking care of, like, from one factory to the other, or maybe like outsourcing the tobacco. There'll be an interesting process that I'm also looking forward to, because I want to create something that I also enjoy as well. Like all of our lineup, it's phenomenal. I like it, but you know, as far as what I think, I still want to create something that
2: you want to be able to create
1: is like personal. Yeah.
2: Yeah. That you exactly. Put out and say, you know what, you know, these were, you know, mine and Mike's blends together. Now mm-hmm. this one might be Mike's blend. And then this one is your blend that you made.
0: Mm-hmm. So now,
2: you know, you want to be able to walk into a shop and say, hey, here's our core line. Plus, you know, here's my blend that I made. And then here's the blend my partner made as well. That's exactly. Going to be part of our line, or like a special release, however you do it.
0: Right.
2: You know, and now you have something, like you said, attached to you and your personality and your palate of what you like to smoke.
0: So now exactly. here's my thing for you, Sean. So who is, and I'm only putting this out there because we like to know who we're talking to. I wish Mike would be on here with us, or your other partner. Mm-hmm. So who is the CEO of your company? Is it Mike? Is it somebody else?
1: Yeah, so in our company, we have three business partners. So I'm in charge with all of the marketings in America and also nationwide. So basically, everything will go through me in terms of the order or the interviews. I'll be the one who handle it.
2: Okay.
1: And Mike, he's the one who do the blends. And he's the one who making the decision. Like the majority of the decisions will be three of us. We coming out with the concept, and then afterwards we'll go through like from him. And also we have the third guy. His name is Wimbin. So he's the CEO of the company, and also he's basically in charge of all of the finance area. So yeah, that's basically the structure of our company.
2: Okay.
1: But everything is going super well, because for example, like the good way for us to having three business partners, because like each person, they have their own strength, right? So I'm really good with like talking with people. And then I'm really good handling the deals, and then all of the personal like relationship stuff. Mm-hmm. And then Wimbin, he's really good at financing, so he will be the guys who we can trust for all of our finance part. And Mike, he's the blender, he's the master blender, because like he have palettes that a lot of time me and Wimbin, we couldn't get it, but after we tried the cigar,
2: Ruben smoked cigars as well.
1: Exactly. After we smoke it, the cigar, and he telling the flavor, what it has on the cigar, and then when we do the retro hill, we get it. So that's really, really interesting. To be honest, like three of us, we have our own position. And that's why we're making this company really solid, because everyone just focusing on their part. And then every right. single week we come up with the meeting, and then we're talking about how's everything doing. And then we're revealing the process, just like all of the corporates.
2: Right. You all have your own, like you said, your own strength, and you all know where your part of the business lies. You're not overstepping each other.
0: Right.
2: You're not, you know, you get to a point in some companies where, you know, too many hands in the blending process, or in the money process, or the marketing exactly. process, you know, can kind of mess up what you have going.
1: Exactly.
2: Now, that's not to say, you know, running ideas by each other or testing blends together is going to stop you from having a successful company, because at the end of the day, you know, like you said, there's three. You guys all need to be on the same page when it comes to not only the cigars, but the marketing aspect and kind of what your finances are looking like.
0: So now, exactly. Let me ask you this. So you said you graduated college, then you guys were hanging out and you wanted to start smoking cigars and said, hey, why don't we make our own cigars? Am I correct?
1: Yeah, so basically it's like at first just a celebration thing for us. We want to, because it's like one of our friends' birthday, so we want to smoking cigars. And then and after we smoked the first cigars, we really enjoyed. And then we just figuring out why not there's get into more deeper into the cigar. So there's a lot of times that me and Mike, we just buy a cigar, we take out the band, and then we hand it to each other. And then we smoke it, we taste different cigar, different blends, and then we telling like, oh, maybe this one is using Connecticut wrapper, maybe it's using San Andreas, maybe what's the binder or what's the filler. So that's basically how what we get into cigar at first for the first 5 years before we're doing the business. We like to try a lot of different stuff. And then because a lot of time you might get biased when you have the band on it, right? When you're smoking it, you might thinking, oh, this cigar is pretty good. But with the band on it, maybe you feel a different story. But without the band, if it's a good cigar, it's a good cigar.
0: Right. So now let me ask you. So the one that I'm smoking, I believe it's the same one you are. The blue one with the
2: how did you come up with the names for each of your blends and kind of what is in each blend is, I believe, where you were going.
0: Right. So now let's hold on for that second. We're going to take a commercial break and we'll be right back with Sean, Chief Marketing Officer of Chamoli Cigars.

0: What is up? What is up? Yo, we are back today. We are back with Sean from Chamoli Cigars. And I am the big dog. He is the Vanilla Gorilla. And we are Turnbuckles and Stories Pod. So.
1: Now, where we left off was we were going to talk about the names of your cigars.
2: Yeah.
1: And the blends and kind of how you came up with the, if the, you know, how the names kind of correspond with the blend. Because, like, I noticed the Habano is the Dynasty.
0: That's what I'm smoking.
1: And then the Maduro is the Pioneer. I didn't see a name for the Connecticut, though.
2: Okay. So let me go through all of the lineup that we have. So starting from the Vanilla Gorilla have, it's that one. It's called Pangu. So that one we're using the Ecuadorian Habano wrapper. The binder is from Nicaragua. The filler is a combination with Nicaragua and Dominican. And for that cigar is our first lineup. So we named it Pangu. Pangu is the guy who opened heaven and earth in Chinese methodology. And so back in Chinese history, Pangu is the first guy who opened heaven and earth. And which makes we have two different sizes in our cigar, Robusto and Robusto Extra. That's heaven and earth. And falling by the Dynasty, which is the blue one that we have over here, the Dynasty, this one is using the Corojo wrapper. So it's a Ecuadorian Corojo wrapper. With the binder, we're using San Andreas, Mexican San Andreas as a binder. The filler that we have is based on the Nicaraguan and Dominican composite. So that's from the Dynasty. And the we name our second cigar Dynasty because falling by the Pangu, there's so many Dynasty in Chinese history. So we named Dynasty as our second line. And then following by the Pioneer. The Pioneer is the purple one that that we have over here. So Pioneer, we're using Connecticut Broadleaf as a wrapper. The binder is Nicaraguan. The filler is Nicaraguan and Dominican. This cigar, we call it Pioneer because we want to... right now, we're in the really unique market. We're in the American market. So we kind of want to be the pioneer of, you know, the Chinese methodology cigar. So that's what we name it, Pioneer, for our third line.
1: And you know, I'm personally, like, I like history. So kind of knowing, and you know, I'm a person that if there's a meaning to the logo or the band or something like that, you know, we like to be able to have you guys tell that story because essentially it gives people a chance to relate to, you know, the story behind the cigar.
0: Right.
1: And now do the colors correspond with each of these things as well? Or did you just kind of pick the colors as you thought they would look best with which one?
2: Yes. So for the color wise, we just think like, which color will be the best fit for the story.
1: Okay.
2: And then we're just figuring out, like, right now everything is really good. And then at one of the thing we're figuring out from last year is everyone has have sought the My Father Blue boxes, right? They've been selling out from all of the retail shops.
1: Really?
2: So yeah, especially in California, like a lot of people are smoking My Father Blue. The color is unique. The design is fantastic. The boxing and then everything. It's basically like, you know, when you going to lounge, when you seeing the boxing, the first eye-catching boxes will be that. So that's one thing that we're looking forward to make in the future is the boxing like that, because it's really shiny it's really eye-catching. So at the first moment when you open the humidor, you will see that box. And just like this label that we create, because there's a Chinese character on it, a lot of people will feel eye-catching. And that's the most important things for us, especially right now, since we're a boutique company. We want that. We want that traction. We want that, like, people will feel interesting into our brand. People willing to take it from the shelf and then try to smoke it.
1: Right.
2: We just need one chance for, like, people grabbing from the shelf, smoking. And based on our slogan, it's all about texture, the smoking texture. So when they're smoking the cigar, they know the texture it is. They will keep purchasing back to Chamoli. And that's what we're looking for.
1: And I had heard about you guys through Instagram. It's how I found you. I forget when I had seen you guys first kind of like hit market as far as I saw on Instagram. And then I was kind of intrigued because the bands kind of caught my eye. And then I was like, okay, well, what's this? And then when we started this, you know, I've been seeing you guys pop up over the last year or two. I was kind of like, okay, I'm like, I got to, you know, reach out to them and, you know, see if we can make something happen. And then I forget, you got so booked up ahead of time. And then, you know, now it's like, well, I have the opportunity to let me, you know, reach out and see what we can do, because I had seen more of your stuff cutting out, you know, more people were posting it up and smoking it, and people were saying great things about it. And then I was like, okay, well, you know, these are people that I'm friends with, that I you know, I smoke what they smoke, or they'll smoke what I post. So, you know, when I was like, listen, let me just reach out and see what happens. And then I reached out, and your team was fantastic. They sent me your email. They're like, listen, I think this is a great opportunity for us and for you guys as well. So let's kind of connect you with Sean and go from there. And then you were very responsive as well, you know, as far as emails went, because you get a lot of people that I'll email and they'll go, yeah, I'll get back to you. And then I don't hear back from them for like 2 weeks. And I'm like, hey, I just want to reach out. They're like, oh yeah, I found it. You know, I meant to reach back out, and here's times and stuff like that.
0: I'm not knocking your joke. Can you find them on my page for me?
1: Yeah, because you're not spelling it right.
0: Oh. So let me ask you another question.
2: Yes.
0: All right, so find them on my page. So how much does your cigars go for in a retail store?
2: So in general, it depends on the retail places, but for our MSRP is around like $16 to $17.
0: That's not bad.
2: Yep. So Robusto and Robusto Extra, both of them should be around like $16 to $18. Depends on the area that you stay, or depends on the store that you visit. So it really depends on the retail store, but it's in between like $16 to $20 ish. So yeah,
0: that's actually not bad, because up here in New York, if it's a $15 cigar, it's going to cost us like $22 with tax and everything.
1: But there's also cigars that if we've had them,
0: right,
1: or we've heard a lot of people that we know, you know, talk about them enough, that we will, you know, sometimes make that leap of that $17-$18 cigar and smoke it, because, you know, again, it's one of those, you never know what you're going to like until you try it, and you might not smoke it, and then, you know, let's just say whatever company it was goes out of business. Now you can't ever have the chance to smoke it because they're not being made anymore.
2: Exactly.
1: And I do like your boxes, by the way. I was looking, I looked on your website because I couldn't find them. I couldn't remember what they look like, but I do like the fact that, you know, each of the colors has a corresponding box. And then the box you guys did for Fox Cigar, I think, kind of complements the darkness of the label.
2: Oh yeah,
1: because you go from the dark brown and gold label to that bright blue box that's going to stand out on the
2: exactly
1: on the shelving.
0: It's a blue box.
1: And now all your cigars come in Robusto and Robusto Extra.
2: Yes, correct.
1: Okay.
0: What is the Robusto Extra?
2: So, Robusto Extra, we just name it as a Cuban way, but it's basically the Toro size.
1: So that's what, if you look on the back of your, on the back of the label, you see it says Pioneer EX.
0: Yep.
1: And then it has the size. Okay. So that's what he's saying, is that it's Toro size, but they call it the Extra.
0: You know what? It is what it is. I mean, hey, listen, whatever catches anybody's eye is what it
1: right.
0: what it's going to go through. And you know what? Myself and Joey has, I can show you, I have cigars here.
1: Oh yeah, I mean we have a bunch of them from so many different companies.
0: That, I have this one from United. This is a.
1: It's like a 4x60.
0: Actually, this is not. This is a 54x3.9.
1: No. Oh, now let me ask you this: have you guys considered branching out your sizes, or do you have anything new in the upcoming year?
2: Yes. So for the new coming, for the new year, especially for this year PC Shea Show, we are going to release a new size. It's called Grand Corona. So basically, for three of our blends, we are going to make a special double Corona size.
0: Wow.
1: The double Corona. Yeah. That's like that when we went to Barn Smoker.
0: Yep.
1: And you got that really long H99.
0: Yep, yep.
1: That's the double Corona size.
0: But listen, there's nothing wrong.
1: What is that? That's like a 7x49 or something like that, right?
2: Yeah, well, we're trying to do maybe like 7x, depends on the ring gauge, maybe 52, maybe 50, depends on the blends, because okay. We need to taste the blends to right. making sure everything is tasting the same. Because an inch of ring gauge change, the cigar changed the flavor as well.
1: Right.
2: So we want to making sure, especially when you're doing a longer length cigar, a lot of like tar will build in as well. So we want to making sure that the original flavor is similar in terms of the sizing. So that's one of the things that for all of our cigar company when they trying to blend the cigar, you see with the same band on it, but the composite, the inside right. will be different, because the master blender is trying to making sure all of the cigar will taste similar, and then making sure that, you know, it's super consistent. That's the
1: right. You want to make sure thing. It's consistent throughout whatever size you decide to make, whether right. it's a Robusto, a Gordo, a Toro, a Grand Toro, which is like a 6x58 or whatever it is. You know, they if you don't have master blenders that are trying to
0: help you
1: in that way, you know, there's a lot of people that we've seen blend for Robusto and then take that same blend and put it in a Toro and it doesn't work, and then take the same, or they'll blend for a Toro and put that same amount of tobacco into the Gordo and then it still doesn't taste right.
2: Exactly.
1: You know, and then they go, you know, and then they go, oh, I don't know what's going on. And, you know, when you start asking questions like we are now and kind of just having a normal conversation we would have in a lounge, you start to realize that either they don't know the process enough, or they're not dealing enough with the master roller and blender to make that process happen flawlessly.
0: Correct.
2: Exactly.
0: So,
1: so what is your aging process like before the cigars hit the market, from the time they're rolled, or they're tested and finalized and rolled, and then how long do they sit before you essentially put them to market?
2: Yeah, typically after rolling we need to age at least half year for okay. all of our cigars, because first of all, the difference isn't between box age and factory age. There's tons of differences, especially when you age your cigar in factory, the ammonia gets out faster because it's right. not with the cellophane yet. So it's more easier to get up that ammonium. And then when you're trying to pack the cigar doesn't taste that fresh. But, you know, a lot of the cigars, when you open the box and you smoke one, you still think that the cigar is fresh. They might be aging for a couple months at the place, but it's already been boxing. So there's no air exchange in between that process. So a lot of time you are still getting that freshness from the cigar. And that's why how important that for our cigar, we want to let them age at least half year so that the cigars before we shipping out, we will do the testing and making sure the ammonia is all go out. So when people smoking it, they can still having the original flavor that we were trying that we're producing.
1: You don't want them to get the tobacco too young, essentially. So now, which has been something that I've seen, you know, and having worked for a company for a little while, and you know, seen that side of the testing and stuff like that, and then you know, now just doing this and smoking some of these cigars, you can kind of pick out right away what hasn't aged long enough, what's, you know, if it's aged 60 days, you know, maybe another 30 days and it'll be like just right where you want it.
2: Exactly.
1: And then obviously if you age it longer than that, you know, the blend will tend to strengthen depending on obviously the ammonia and, you know, the quality of the tobacco, you know, what is left to age out essentially will elevate the blend sometimes.
0: So now
2: exactly.
0: Let me ask you this question. So you're talking about the aging and all of that. So we've been to, I don't know, 30 barn smokers. And within the 30 barn smokers, we've had them show us all the cigars. They'll make sure that door shuts. We've had them show us all the cigars, you know, hanging on a tree, hanging on a limb, and everything else. So how long does yours take to hang on a tree? And how long does it take for it to sit on a tree? And I say the tree, it's actually just a branch. The branch that it sits on before you can make a cigar with it.
2: Okay, so that's a really interesting question because for us right now, I believe like majority of the boutique brands, when they trying to get the tobacco, it's already been processed tobacco. So majority of the time you're getting from the big factory, they already do the fermentation process. So you went over there just to do the selection, regardless for your which tobacco that you're looking for. So for that part, since we're not having our farm yet, so we're not sure about that process. But eventually, if we do get a chances that we can have a farm, then it would be a really, really interesting process because basically that's a whole lineup being complete. The hardest part is to own a farm, to having a farm to maintain, and then making sure all the tobacco leaves come up with the consistency. And that's why for us, like for all of our tobacco, it's the resources is all from the big manufacturer because their tobacco is consistency. That's the most important part for all of the boutique cigars because when you're trying to collect a tobacco that's really consistent, the cigar that you produce out will be solid. But if you're trying to get some tobacco that's super unique, and it will get really fantastic for a batch or two, but maybe next year the flavor will get a huge change. So that's why, I mean, it's really important to get the tobacco that's from the big name factory,
0: right?
2: So that the consistency issue, you don't have to worry about that.
0: So let me also ask you, so, and you don't have to say it, excuse me, what is the factory that you guys use to make your cigars?
2: So, as far as I know, because that part will be relying on Raul. So Raul is the guy who helped us to selecting the went to all of the factory for the assets. But I know like we do outsource tobacco from AJ from Agro-Morsal too. So both of them.
0: So have you ever used Ismail Olivan, which is BAMF, ROCM?
2: I don't think so. I don't think we use that.
0: So I think what you should do, and it's just, I'm just throwing it out there because I tell everybody, it's called TPA. It's called Tobacco Pipes Association. What it is when they went to New Orleans, the sheriff or whoever it was said you couldn't smoke in the convention center. So they decided to create TPA. And with TPA, what it is they started this, they rented out a warehouse, and the only way you can get in the warehouse is if you were a TPA member or you knew somebody in the TPA. So I guess what I'm suggesting to you is to join them. I think it's like,
1: I don't know what it is for.
0: No, I think it's like $100 for you guys.
1: So basically, I don't know if he explained it to you, but what they do is essentially connect company owners like yourself with manufacturers, distributors,
0: guys like us,
1: retailers, podcasters, and customers. So it kind of connects you with everybody in the industry.
0: I mean, we've had, I don't know, we've been doing this 4 years and they started this last year.
1: I mean, we've definitely, it's helped us as far as.
0: They've connected us with probably 30 people.
1: If not more.
0: We've had Hayes Gray. We've had, we got Madre Tierra coming on. We've had, Ishmael Olivan on, who was actually Ish's our first guest that ever came on a podcast and rolled our cigars.
1: Yeah, he rolled cigars live on our show last year.
0: No.
1: Yeah.
0: 3 years ago.
1: No, it wasn't 3 years ago.
0: It was 3 years ago he rolled them.
1: No, it wasn't 3 years ago.
0: Yes, it was.
1: No, it wasn't. Yeah. Okay, ago, we started the show.
0: Right, 3 years ago is when Ish rolled our cigars.
1: No, he rolled it two, if not 2 years. No, it would have been 2 years ago.
0: Okay,
1: 2 years ago, 24.
0: Sorry, this is what we. This is why people like us, because we just go back and forth. So, anyway, where was I?
2: Going to the TPA.
1: Yes.
0: So. When you go to, have you been to TPA before?
2: No, from the last year, we only went to trade show. We only went to the PCA.
0: So are you going to TPA this year?
2: I think for this year, it's around like the same time, around like March, right?
1: Yeah, it's March or April. I know this, they are, I know the TPA is doing something as well this year. I don't remember where they're doing it, but they're doing something as well, kind of like a PCA deal. But what they specifically specialize in is boutiques. You know, it's all boutique companies, it's all boutique brand owners, and you know, people like us who we specialize in the boutique world as far as podcasting goes. We love the big brands. Like, we have our big brands that we, you know, we try to get on as well, but a lot of our stuff is also good because that's kind of where a lot of our friends are. There are a lot of boutique brand owners. That's kind of how that came about. Was when PCA decided you couldn't smoke, they decided to do this.
2: Yeah.
1: And this way, if you were a member as a brand owner or a consumer or a podcast or whatever, and you were out there, you would have a place to smoke.
0: So on that note, we're going to take a break and we'll be right back with Sean, CFO of Chamoli Cigars.
2: See you guys. So,

0: We're here, guys. We're here. What's up? Hold on. Here we are. There we go. All right. So, yeah, I mean, listen, I'm enjoying your cigars. I really am. This is the first time I've smoked it. The burn quality is fantastic. The draw, what I like is the fact that the draw is effortless. It's not a tough draw. You're not essentially sucking for air.
1: I don't have
0: which is very hard to find, especially with some of the bigger companies. But I do enjoy the fact that there's a story behind it. Especially how you guys came kind of into the business. You just kind of, you started smoking as a celebration. And now here you are, however many years later, with your own brand. And I know you guys have a good partner out there in Mi Havana Cigars, because I've seen through their stuff.
2: Yeah, I see.
0: The fact that, you know, he kind of came to you guys, like you said, and was willing to work with you is a big thing, because you don't find that
3: exactly
0: too often in this industry.
3: Exactly.
0: Now, have you guys, besides Fox Cigars, have you guys considered doing special projects for maybe the Mi Havana lounges or stuff like that?
3: I think for the following year, we're having some of the projects that we're focusing on right now. But right now, at this moment, what were we thinking? There might be chances that we can set up the event in Mi Havana as well for the cigar event, Chamoli cigar event. But it would depend on Raul's schedule as well.
0: Right.
3: And also our schedule, because after the trade show, I believe we will be running around to different...
0: I was going to say, you'll probably be, after that show, you'll probably be on the road most of the year.
3: Yeah, exactly. Especially we have to visit the East Coast at first, because when it's snowing during the seasons like October till February, everything is like slow and cold over there in the East Coast. So we definitely have to visit them before September. So there'll be a lot of like trips going around in the northern part, and also tours to Florida and Atlanta.
0: Right. Oh, and that's, you know, that's a good thing that you have your kind of your schedule set out to come to the East Coast, because there is a lot of potential out here for sure.
2: It's crazy.
0: As far as like lounges go, or even there's a lot of smoke shops now that have walk-in humidors. Like my thing with a boutique brand, and I've kind of, you know, from learning from some of these lounge owners, you as a brand owner have to partner kind of with lounges that specialize in boutiques or promote new cigars, because, you know, you could put these cigars in their shop, but if they're not promoting them, then they're just kind of sitting on the shelves.
3: Exactly.
0: Nobody knows who they are, and then it goes into the, as I call it, when it doesn't move, it goes into the discount bin.
3: Yeah.
0: And now that they're getting rid of them, everybody's starting to smoke them because they're put on a cheaper price, and now everybody's enjoying it, but that lounge won't bring them in because they didn't move.
4: Correct.

0: connection with the broker. The broker will help you to run all of the relationship. And then afterwards, you will get the feedbacks from the broker. And then we can make the decision, and then broker can talk with all of the shops. And then making sure the shops will get satisfied, and making sure also at the same time, we can do our best to make the all of the lounges satisfied with the, all of the items that what we're trying to create, or maybe in terms of the deals that, that can be from the customer. So yeah, now, important when you have a broker in the area. Right.
1: My thing would be, you know, is if you do decide, if you have stores on the East Coast besides the one in New York, the one thing I would say is maybe try to see, like you said, when you're coming out here and you know, try to set up some events as well so that people can kind of meet you guys and see the owners behind the brand. Exactly. Because I know that that's a big thing, is a lot of stores will just get the reps or the brokers, when, you know, it's nice to have the owners there, because you can kind of pick their brain and, you know, hey, I really only smoke, you know, light to medium or medium cigars. What do you recommend? Granted, a lot of the brokers are going to know what you're, what they're talking about, but, you know, they may not know that, you know, this Connecticut would work even for a full body smoker or for somebody just beginning. You know, some, there are some brokers that don't know that.
2: Right.
0: Exactly.
2: So let me ask you this. So what do you do if somebody's, let's say you go to J&R's in Paramus, where we hang out all the time, and somebody's sitting there and you're doing an event and they go, hey, I'm drinking this bourbon or this whiskey. What pairs good with this cigar? What would you say about that?
0: Okay. That's a really interesting topic that I'm trying to talk with you guys and all of the all of the listeners on the podcast. So basically for this cigar pairing, what I'm figuring out is, especially from our cigar, like for example Penghu, that we're my next cigar, Penghu. So for this cigar, it's more creamier, it's more having that toasty nut flavor, so it'll be phenomenal going with a cup of coffee. But in terms of the spirit, I would recommend rum with Penghu, because rum is more sweet, and then a lot of time it will bring out that sweetness, and then you will feel this one, it tastes like the it has kind of like a caramel flavor inside, because that sweetness from rum plus the creaminess from the cigar. So it will create something that is really interesting. And then for the Dynasty, I will say Dynasty is really good with, if you guys do like scotch, it will go well with sherry cask.
2: Okay.
0: It will go well with sherry cask. And also at the same time, like for Penghu, I think bourbon will be the best for all of the bourbon lover, because bourbon is also more sweeter compared to scotch.
1: Right.
0: So if that's a lot of people, if they don't like rum because rum is insanely sweet, then bourbon will be a good choice with Penghu. And then scotch, especially with the sherry cask or the Oloroso cask, will be good with Dynasty, because Dynasty had that fruity sourness from the cigar.
1: Okay.
0: That's what I'm figuring out. And then for example, like the Pioneer, I 100% recommend with bourbon, because Pioneer is more heavy and it already had the sweetness. So if you like something is really sweet, go with the bourbon. There's nothing wrong with it.
1: That might even pair good as well with a cup of coffee.
0: Yeah.
1: You know, depending on what you put in them, obviously. But, you know, like I do a lot of coffee myself, so that's kind of like my biggest pairing. I do drink liquor or spirits once in a while, depending on what I'm in the mood for. Yeah. But a lot of my pairing.

0: things are based around coffee. And that's because I just, that's what I enjoy. But I have found a lot of times that sometimes, like you said, the darker Maduros or the broadleafs, even I found it out, either pair well with a nice cup of coffee or either a liqueur, depending on this, like you said, the sweetness of it.
1: Exactly.
0: You know, I've gone like even coffee liqueur or like like Jameson has that cold brew whiskey. Mm-hmm. I've done that. I've done,
2: what was the one we did, with Maddie at the, J&R's?
0: Sagamore. They do, like a cherry cask. They do a Manhattan mix, but it's already like made in the bottle. Like you just drink it. It's like, they take it and age it like Manhattan style through the barrels and everything. It's a really interesting concept.
1: Exactly. And then, one of the drinks I want to mention, is, tequila. So a specific tequila from, Damemas. So Damemas Extra Añejo Tequila. That's one of the best tequila. It has that syrupy texture. It tastes really similar to rum. It doesn't feel like it's a tequila, but it's a tequila. And it goes super well with Dynasty. I don't know what's the reason why, but when we tried that, liquor,
0: there are some times where you may not expect it to go good. And, you know, as I call it, the oddball, you know, spirit or liquor will stand out more with a certain cigar than what, like you might think, let's just say, a dark whiskey would go better with the Pioneer. And then it turns out, you know, a Reposado tequila tastes a whole lot better with that than what you originally thought. I mean, I've seen it done, and it blows your mind. 'Cause it's like, there's no way that this should taste this good with this. It's supposed to pair well with this.
2: Correct.
1: Exactly. And one thing about the pairing concept is, because you want to get both of the flavor, so you don't want something is overpowering from one of the side. So let's say, for example, if I'm smoking a Pengu, which is a light cigar, so I'm not drinking whiskey that has peat flavor inside.
0: Right.
1: Right. Something is super, super strong while covering the cigar itself. So I'll say it would depend on what you're looking for at first. If you're looking for something to drink, or if you're looking for specific, for example, let's say if you truly want the pairing, then you have to find a balance. But if you just want something to drink, then you can either decide that you want to giving more cigar flavor or more on the spirit flavor.
0: And I think even with this, again, I haven't had it, so I won't know, but I'm definitely going to smoke these like they are now and then maybe get them again or order them from somewhere and have them, and then try this Pioneer with like a Guinness, the extra stout, the really dark one, and see how that pairs together. Because I think that might be like a beer pairing. I think that might kind of go well because, like you said, it's got that the thickness to it.
1: Exactly.
0: And it's got that like chocolate bite, but not like overpowering.
1: Yes.
0: I'm going to pair them. Well, the other two I'll probably pair with coffee. Because that's, I love my coffee with my cigars. It's just something I've always, I've always done since I started smoking. Everybody I've smoked was like, oh, coffee. You know, yes, the spirits are nice to like, but there's nothing like, you know, that coffee and cigar. Even if you have it two or three times throughout the day, they're like, smoke a different cigar each time and you'll notice the difference in the pairings with the coffee and the cigar.
2: Correct.
1: Absolutely. Like, for example, like myself, I'm not a coffee expert, but as far as what I experienced with Colombia coffee, it has more sourness. So I would say for Colombia coffee is really good with Dynasty. It would be a really good pairing with Dynasty. And the coffee, it's more mild. So some of them from is it called a Ethiopia or something? It's an African country. I forgot the name.
0: Yeah, I know what you're talking about.
1: Ethiopia or something?
0: Yeah.
1: They also growing coffee as over there as well. The coffee they make is really, really different from Colombia. So that's also just like tobacco leaf, right?
0: Right.
1: When you're growing the crops from one or other different country, that's when you're growing the tobacco from Nicaragua and the one from Dominican from Honduras, it tastes totally different. Mm-hmm. It tastes different.
0: And that's all got to do, again, that goes back to the soil aspect of it.
1: Exactly.
0: Which I've had to learn, you know, through doing this podcast and kind of picking the brains of friends of mine who have been in the industry for so long and learning, you know, what's the difference in, you know, why does Honduran taste like this? And then why does, you know, Nicaraguan have such a bite in this? And that, you know, again, they always tell you it goes back to the way that it's cured and the soil it's grown in.
1: Exactly.
0: You
1: know,
0: then you have like in Nicaragua, you have the Ometepe tobacco.
1: Yes.
0: Which is like grown in like the volcanic area of Nicaragua, where that's got more of an, it's the way they explain it was like an ashy taste, but it also like it strengthens the leaves even more because of where it comes from.
1: Yeah.
0: You know, it's and then, interesting. And you know, the fact that, you know, you did your Ecuadorian Habano and then you did the Ecuadorian Corojo, you don't see a lot of Corojo wrappers nowadays.
1: Mm-hmm.
0: And I feel like, you know, like I said to somebody else, they did we had them on the show, they did a Sumatra, a Criollo, and a Corojo wrapper. You know, and I feel those are the lost arts of the tobacco wrappers because a lot of times only used as fillers.
1: Yes, correct.
0: You know, what made you choose the wrappers you chose for the cigars?
1: So, for example, like the first lineup, what's the reason why we're using Habano? Because Habano is the most commonest wrapper that you can get. That's the first thing. The second thing is Habano. Majority of Habano is more towards to that medium strength, so that it's more easier to play around with that tobacco. You can blend something that's really interesting with Habano. And then let's say Corojo wrapper, when you smoke it itself, it's really distinct.
0: Right.
1: And it has a unique spice. And that's the reason why that we're picking this wrapper with the San Andreas. Because San Andreas itself is super sweet when you smoke the leaf originally. And then when you combine the wrapper with Corojo, it will bring out the Corojo spiciness. And then the sweetness will also catching up. So it will be a perfect balance for that. And that's what we're figuring out for the Dynasty blend.
0: Right. No, you know, that's, like I said, that's a question I always ask, especially when I hear like a Corojo or a Sumatra, because a lot of people or a lot of companies don't use those in their first essential like lineups. You know, that'll be a few years down the line. They'll do like a Corojo or a Sumatra or Criollo where, you know, like you, Angry Beaver, who we had on, and Madre Tierra, who's coming on, has used a Sumatra, a Corojo, a Candela, a Cameroon. You know, there's wrappers that aren't normally used nowadays, I feel, or at least not as much as they used to be.
1: Yeah.
0: To now, you know, they're being used a lot more by the boutique companies rather than the big names.
1: Exactly.
2: I think a lot of the big names are getting not offended, but I think they're getting upset that boutique companies are going and they're purchasing other.
0: Well, I think what it is
2: they're coming in cigars better than
0: Right, and I think
2: like
0: what it
2: you
0: is,
2: know,
0: is
2: with
0: they're
2: AJ
0: coming...
2: and all of them guys, I love them guys, but I think what they do is they just take their label and they slap it on another cigar and they say, "Hey, well, here's AJ Fernandez, 1965."
0: I think what you're getting at is the fact that it took them so long to build up where they are. You know, you have smaller companies like yourself, like Angry Beaver, like Grouchy Monkey, like Domain, who are coming into the business and impeding on their territory. And there are a lot of companies that will say that. And then there's a lot of companies that are willing to help. Like if you find certain people that are willing to help you and test your blends out, like we had a few different, as I call them, higher ups in the cigar world. When we decided to do our own blends, we had, you know, we were just kind of talking to them and they're like, you know, hey, we'd love to taste your stuff and, you know, kind of give you our feedback. And they've been around the business for 30, 40 years. It's like, yeah, of course, you know, I would love your feedback because those are the guys that are like, you know, we're not here to hinder you. We're here to help you.
2: Right.
0: You know, we're here to give Definitely. You the guidance of, you know, hey, tweak this or tweak that, or, you know, maybe do this or do that. You know, and then you can say, hey, listen, not only did we blend it, but we had, you know, advice or hands in it from this one and that one. And it's like, whoa, if they're getting hands from them already, you know, and they're just starting, you know, where is their company going to go if they capitalize on it?
2: Right.
1: Exactly. Exactly.
0: Now, have you guys considered maybe box pressing some of your cigars at some point, or is that something you guys maybe down, obviously maybe down the line, but is that something you've kind of played around with?
1: Right now we're still focusing on the Parejo shape because one thing about the box press is sometimes for the box press cigar, they compared to the Parejo, when you smoking it, box press is more loose on the draw. So right. A lot of time the box press might be smoking faster than the Parejo. So, and the other thing is about like box press is when you pressing the cigar, the flavor will change also. So when you're trying to blend a box press and the Parejo is more easier because when you're trying to blend it, it's already a circle. But when you're doing a box press, that your tobacco will get squeezed. So a lot of the composite will be changed. And when you lighting a cigar, it might be extremely well, or it might be bad because
0: right.
1: the composite is different.
2: Well, that's
1: so
2: what they told us. That
1: that's why.
2: They did tell us, one of the guys did tell us that when you box press it, the reason that it's box press is because when you're smoking it, you get the air in through your...
0: Because your mouth lips. Isn't fully... like wrapped around the cigar, so you still have the sides open. He said, and that's why box press is such a popular size, because when you're smoking, by the time the smoke hits your palate, it's already cooled. So you're getting that full effect of what that cigar is supposed to taste like. But again, not every company does box press.
2: Correct.
1: Yeah.
0: You know, it is a harder size to blend because, like you said, it can mm-hmm. be, it can either be packed too tight or packed too loose, depending on, you know, if you go for a hard box press or a soft box press, you know, that kind of all depends on, you know, essentially the blending and the bunching as well.
1: Mm-hmm.
0: Now,
1: especially like, let's say, majority of the box press cigar that we see on the market is right. all on the darker side, right?
0: Right.
1: Because the tobacco leaf have more oil inside. So it's more easy to stretch, but you rarely see a box press Connecticut because it's so easy to get cracked. So right. when you box press a Connecticut, when you, no matter like transferring from factory to the local shop, there might be some of the cigars it's already cracked out.
0: Right.
1: So that's one thing about like box pressing. You rarely see them in Connecticut. Majority of them, they're all in the darker side.
0: The Habanos or the Corojos and Cameroons and stuff like that. Yeah, no, there's not very many of them on the market.
2: No, there's not. So have you guys ever thought about doing a Cameroon in a round size or a box press?
1: So first of all, is Cameroon wrapper itself, it's really extremely hard to get. So it would be a really good project for us to doing it, but first of all is the resources, right? We want to create something that the cigar can last for longer period instead of like the short term. So we might can if there's possibility that we can get Cameroon wrapper, we 100% want to try out, and then we want to blend it with something is really unique flavor inside. But that's say first of all the assets. Second of all is how are you going to keep production this cigar? That would be the key question for us, because end of the day, you still want to selling your product on the shelf, not just like a one-time deal. And then afterwards, people are chasing for that cigar, but you run up the tobacco, and you have to turn down all of the consumer that already entrust your brand. So that's why for us, the most important thing is the tobacco consistency. That's the first thing that we're looking for. So we're looking for the tobacco is more easy to get from the market. And then when you're trying to blend that, no matter the cosecha that you have, the flavor will be the similarities will be really, really close. Well, there'll be not a lot of like differences in between the interesting wrappers that you can get.
0: Now, let me ask you this. What is your favorite cigar that you guys have made? Or what is your favorite cigar to smoke and the size that is, what is your favorite cigar from your line that you guys have had a hand in blending and making? And then what is your favorite cigar outside of your own brand, and what is your favorite size?
1: Yeah, so for me personally, my favorite cigar in our Chamoli line is the Foxy Chamoli, because that cigar giving me the balance, the sweetness, and also a hint of the sourness that you can get from the cigar itself. So I really, really enjoy Fox cigar, Foxy Chamoli. That's my personal go-to. And then in terms of the regular lines that we have, my favorite is Pengu. Pengu is like the cigar I can smoke no matter what time, no matter what day, no matter the condition, because this cigar is more towards to mild and medium. So if I smoke as my first daily smoke with a cup of coffee, it'll be enjoy. Or if that's my last cigar, I didn't feel that strength when I'm trying to sleep. So this cigar, that's the reason why I like Pengu so much. And beside our company, there's one cigar that I really want to mention is a unique size. It's from Pogamiri. So it's a PG cigar. The Lancero size. So I believe it's a PG number one. That's my favorite. That's one of my favorite cigar. It has a sweetness. It's been extremely smooth. So yeah, that cigar is
0: You
1: phenomenal.
2: ever heard of him?
0: I don't think I have. I
2: have to look them up on Instagram. That's
1: So
2: one brand I can say I don't think I've heard I've
0: of.
2: never heard of Pocamiri. So what do they make?
1: Yeah, so Pogamirian cigar, based on their resources, is basically Davidoff. So they get Davidoff cigars being aged. So most of their cigars been aged for a long period. So a lot of time when you see them on the market, it's already been aged for 10 years, 15 years, or even plus. So that's why those cigar taste phenomenal, because it has, first of all, it has Davidoff tobacco inside. The second bowl is it's already been aged for so long, so the cigar itself, it tastes extremely smooth. And that's why I'm trying to chasing for in our cigar too. It's all about texture, right? It's about smoking texture. That's the most important things that in all of the, when we're trying to smoke a cigar, if the texture is phenomenal, first of all, you will think the cigar is a premium cigar. So that's why I really enjoy that cigar.
0: That's a brand I don't think I've ever actually heard of or seen.
1: Yeah, so usually you'll see is like a PG logo. Yeah, you can just type PG and then I believe you can find it.
2: Wow, that's something I've never even heard of and I've been smoking a long time. But they also just purchased Nat Sherman, I believe. Or was that the other guy that purchased Nat Sherman?
0: There was a few. No, Nat Sherman was bought by Herklotz.
1: Yeah, it's Ferrotego, right?
2: Yes,
0: Ferrotego, yep.
2: So what else do you have for this gentleman?
0: That's interesting. I think we've covered quite a bit. Is there anything else that you would like to share? Anything you're working on?
2: I mean, you could tell us about you
0: going stuff to PCA, like that,
2: things like that,
0: or your experience at PCA as a boutique company.
1: Oh yeah. So last year, it's kind of funny because it's our first year. We went to the trade show, so everything is really new to us. And let me tell you one of the funny story that how we met with the brokers CMN that we have so far. So at the end of the trade show, so I believe it's on Monday. So I saw Mike, he pulling out his like instant coffee machine. And then he was trying to light up a cigar with his cup of coffee. So at that moment, I think maybe that's my chance. Maybe that's my chance. So
0: your broker, actually, not to cut you off, your broker, I actually know her. I met her.
1: Yeah, Crystal and Mike.
0: Yes, Crystal. Yeah. They used to work for Omar.
2: Oh, yeah.
0: That opened her own brokerage.
2: Yes.
0: Yeah, I happen to, because you said CNM, and I'm like, and I looked her up, and I said, wait a minute. I'm like, I know who she is. She's a very good asset to have on your team as far as a broker goes. She knows exactly what she's talking about.
1: Exactly. And then, like, from us is like, so I saw this opportunity. I hand a cigar, a Robusto size Pengu, to Mike, and then I tell Mike, like, hey, I know you're drinking coffee right now. I feel this cigar will be really good with coffee pairing. So I hand him a Pengu Robusto, and then he smoked it. He likes it. And then he tell me the truth at the trade show. Like, at that moment, they're basically like full with all of the brands. So they couldn't take care of our brands. But after like 3 months after, Mike reached out to us. And then he just telling me like, hey, will it be possible if we can sign the brokerage with your company? And I was like, absolutely. We were waiting for this for so long.
0: So and yeah, we that's... actually know Michael as well.
2: Mike is a very
0: Mike good friend is a good friend of ours as well. So we know we actually know both of your
2: brokers.
0: Your brokers. They we met Mike quite a few years ago at an event.
2: In a when warehouse. He was
0: brokering for Aganorsa at the time.
1: Oh yeah, they so, also doing
0: yeah. The we had come across him at that event when he was working for another brokerage, and he had given us kind of like the Aganorsa experience, you know, smoking the three little Parejos, and then you know, here's the full cigar. Like it was, I think it was the three Parejos, and then it was the Lunatic. Yeah. You know, and smoke this or whatever it was. So yeah, so we actually know, ironically, both of your brokers. I didn't know he was the M in CNM though.
2: I didn't know that
0: until I just kind of was like,
2: just Google it.
0: I Googled M and I'm like, let me just see if I was right. And then sure enough, it was both of them. So that's actually those are two very good assets to have on your team because I've had dealings with both of them as far as Mike when he was brokering for another company or another brokerage, I believe, and he was pushing Aganorsa and I think Harem Solomon and a few other brands. Mm-hmm. And then I met Crystal when she was working for Fratello as a rep.
2: Mm. Yes, that was her.
0: That's Crystal.
2: Up in...
0: Yes.
2: In...
0: Crystal Cigars.
2: That was up in...
0: In Kevin's place.
2: Oh, goodness gracious me, oh my.
0: Yes, that's who they have... Him and her and Michael have a brokerage together. Which really isn't bad because they both know exactly what they're talking about.
2: Correct.
0: And if anybody's going to push your cigars, it's going to be them because they know a lot of people. They're always...
1: Exactly.
0: They're always pushing cigars on Facebook or Instagram, whatever platform they're using. So that
2: we gotta have Mike and them on here.
0: That is actually something I did not know that they formed a brokerage. I didn't know he was the M until just now.
1: I see. Yeah, because like Crystal, she posts a lot of like Instagram.
0: Yes.
1: On her Instagram. So yeah, that's why like. But Mike doesn't play around with Instagram, but Crystal does. So
0: no, but he posts a lot on Facebook.
2: Yes,
0: he used to do a lot on Facebook.
2: He doesn't really do much anymore.
0: Well, remember if him and her partnered to run their own brokerage, he's probably dealing with a lot of the other stuff besides selling the cigars.
2: Right.
1: Yeah.
2: Well, listen, my brother, we appreciate you taking the time to come on here tonight. Appreciate you.
1: Absolutely.
2: And listen, you ever want to come back, just hit one of us up.
0: And when you decide to do your East Coast run, let us know. And if we can help you out and meet you in some of the lounges that we know, you know, we'll for sure do what we can to help you.
1: Absolutely. I think we were visiting New York area, New York, New Jersey around May. Okay. So if there's chances that we can visiting because we are going out with Crystal and Mike. So yeah, maybe we can meet at one of the shops at night after all of the work's been done. I believe like it would depend because New York is such a big state. So I'm not sure like
0: Jersey,
1: which part.
0: Jersey's big too.
1: Yeah.
0: But Jersey, I know a lot of lounges in Jersey as well.
2: Oh, we have so many lounges.
0: We're forever all over Jersey traveling to get cigars and going to meet people and smoking and going to events and stuff like that. So, you know, we've got lounges from basically the border of New York and New Jersey all the way to the shore.
1: Oh, yeah. I saw there's a gentleman on always online. He do the Instagram stream. His name is Sanj.
0: Sanj. Yeah, Sanj
2: is a good friend of ours.
0: I will tell you, Sanj is a tough nut to crack. He's brutally honest. Like if you don't like brutally honest people,
2: don't go to him.
0: And brutally honest about your cigars, because he'll flat out tell you if it sucks. Like
1: he's
0: one of those guys that will. Like, I've seen him on lives with me and other people. He's cut open his own cigars to prove that they're a long filler. He will take the bands off and take a razor blade and go like this.
2: Yeah. And cut it open and go
0: look. Tell you, look, they're all long filler. Nobody does that. So if you're looking for brutally honest, Sanj is the guy to go to, but he's also a very, very hard shop to get into.
2: Correct.
1: Exactly.
0: But again, I mean, like, you have the brand, you have the boxing. You have kind of what he looks for as far as like that stuff goes, but again, until he smokes your cigars, it may not be a done deal.
2: Right.
1: Exactly. Like for us, we always been looking for a lot of different owners, different customers, because you know that's the diversity of the cigar world, right? There's a lot of people will say you in the good way, but there's a lot of people will think the cigar is not that great. But we have to take all of the opinion, because if you want your company grow, you have to take it. So
0: for sure.
1: I mean, as a brand owner, you have to be kind of like having that mindset that all of the customer, all of the lounge owner, what they're telling you you might not be able to taking it at the first moment.
0: Right.
1: But at the end of the day, when you sleep, you're thinking about what he mentioned. Because, for example, like the owner always know their own customer, so they know what their customer is looking for. That's why when they trying to bring the cigar in his shop, in his shop or her shop, he wants something that all of the customer will be purchased. And right. That's what we are looking for, right? We don't want to get into a shop that the owner might be super easygoing, but the product never moves.
0: Right.
1: We'd rather have the owner that, you know, it's always can telling bets on our cigar or other cigars, right? But the cigar moves because right. you're getting that improvement in the future. And that's what we're looking for. We're looking right. for improvement in this industry, not just like, oh, easy going and then the right. product never moves. So, yeah.
0: Right. Well, listen, thank you for jumping on with us. I appreciate you taking the time out of your day to hang out with us and kind of teach us about your brand. I'm looking forward to smoking these other two. I'll make sure to let you guys know, you know, what I think of them. I mean, this Connecticut, Habano, I'm very much enjoying. So, absolutely. I'm excited to try the other two. I know this one is going to be good, the Pioneer, because I do like my fuller body cigars, but I also I've learned to smoke everything.
1: Absolutely. I mean, it's a pleasure to be on the show as well. And just don't hesitate to reach out to me for the next podcast or everything. If I do have time, then I can definitely hop on it.
0: Yeah, for sure. And like I said, if we have to record it like we're doing now, we don't mind doing that as well, because, you know, we're trying to put out more content anyway. So we're looking at, you know, maybe doing other shows or releasing during the week and maybe doing like a round table here and there with certain brand owners. So we're trying to pump out the content for everybody. So, you know, that's potentially something down the line that we're going to look at and maybe bring you guys on and kind of, you know, sit down with the consumers and, you know, other podcasters or consumers and kind of get your name out there.
1: Exactly. Thank you so much. Thank you having me on the show. Sir. And it's my pleasure. And do you guys will visit the trade show this year?
0: No, that's one thing we were going to try to. But timeline-wise, with moving and everything over the last couple of months, kind of set us back. We had plans to go, but we got told in November that we had to move right before Thanksgiving.
1: I see.
0: So, you know, that kind of whatever money we had set aside, we took to move to this place.
1: Mm-hmm.
0: But the goal is to get to the trade show at some point. But if things change and I do make it to the trade show, I will let you know and I will come, you know, visit the booth and see you guys and have a cigar together.
1: Oh, yeah, absolutely. Because this year we got a way better location. We're next by Fuente, and then we're in front of the Ellie Blue. So
0: wow.
1: We'll have a lot of
0: traction. That's a prime location. Yeah, that's a hard location to get.
1: Yeah, exactly. That's why for this year, we will likely to make every customer or in every retail shop to satisfy. And on the trade show, we're going to serve tea pairing with cigar. So that's something that we're always trying to do. When we're smoking our cigar without the alcoholic beverage or coffee, usually we go with tea.
0: That's pretty cool.
1: Yeah.
0: That's pretty cool. Yeah, that's something different. A lot of people don't do that.
1: Yeah, because tea can refresh your palate, and a lot of time the tar or the tobacco flavor will be covered by tea. And then after you smoking, let's say, half of it, a lot of time the cigar might get a little bit bitter, or it might be not that consistent anymore, not because of the cigar, but because of your tongue. It's already right. been like sabotage. So you absolutely. Need to have something to clean it up. And tea is pretty good to clean your palate.
0: I don't think I've heard that one. Interesting. I'm gonna have to try that.
1: Absolutely.
0: Sure.
1: Absolutely.
0: So, again, thank you for coming on. We will have you back on for sure. And then they can follow you guys where?
1: So you guys can follow me on the Chimoli Official. So Chimoli is spelled C-H-I-M-O-L-L-Y. So you guys can type on Instagram, Chimoli, and then you can find us. And also for this year, we already dropped our commercial video on the Chimoli Instagram. So you guys can take a look for our high-quality commercial video that we have.
0: And now they can order your cigars from Fox Cigars and...
1: Yeah, there's a lot of websites that you can... looking for like Luxury Cigar Club, Pravada Cigar Club, Small Badge, Fox, definitely, and a lot of the local lounge like Tobacco Premium Road, they also have our cigar in New York area. So don't hesitate to reach out to our website. If you do have any question, you can shoot the email over there. And then we will get all of the customer response. We will respond you as soon as possible when you saw the message. So don't hesitate to reach out to us. And if we can meet each other or all of the clients from the local lounge or different places when we visiting, don't hesitate to come out to us and then talk about your cigar experience, because we really, really want to hear about that.
0: Absolutely, and that's great. Yeah, so listen, guys, go follow them. Obviously, you see we're enjoying their cigars. You'll be seeing more of their cigars posted up on our pages, because this is definitely something to have in the humidor for sure. So, yeah, on that note, guys, it's been fun. It's been real. Thank you again, Sean, for coming on. We appreciate you. And we will see you guys on the next one.
1: Take care. Good night.
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0: 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Welcome into Inside the Hoosier Mind, brought to you by Military Broadcast Radio, helping give veterans a voice, and Gunfighter Beard Co., helping great beards look great. Also supports a Marine out of South Carolina, all made here in good old US of A. Back with Mike. We're back for 2 weeks in a row, buddy, even amidst like this like super off season for the NFL.
1: We're streaking. It doesn't matter how we do it or when we do it, we're streaking.
0: We're streaking. We're showing everything that we got off. It ain't much, but we're showing it.
1: What do you mean by that?
0: Pause.
1: Showing everything you taking off. What do you mean by that? This is the wrong channel. That's the After Dark show.
0: Say, we need the Drewski. What do you mean by that?
1: Or the new Drewski. Can't make jokes about that.
0: Right. But nonetheless, though, we got some stuff to talk about because we got some wild stuff going on in college football that kind of crosses some weird boundaries. And it's funny now to see all of the backtracking that's happening as a result of it. Yeah. And then Mike came up with a really good idea of whenever the Heisman voting comes up and the Heisman Trophy comes about, everybody's like, they're advocating for who they believe should get it, who they shouldn't get it. We compare to past winners and past guys who did or did not get the Heisman Trophy. Of course, this season was no different with Fernando Mendoza winning the Heisman. There's a lot of people, Mike and I both included, were like, is he the best quarterback of the season and this year? You can make an argument for yes. You can make an argument for no. Nonetheless, he still won the Heisman. But compared to other guys that have won the Heisman and have come really close, is he that guy? And so Mike came up with the idea. We decided to look at the five first-round picks of the last few years, including Fernando. We're going to have them ranked, and then Mike has his list of who he thinks would go number one if they were all in the same draft class, and then I have mine as well. It's going to be fun. It's going to be a good time. Mike has a little bit of a surprise thrown in there. I think everybody's going to be excited to see it. But let's get into the first thing, though, with Brandon Sorsby out of Texas Tech. This is something that actually broke last week. So for anybody who doesn't know and for anybody who doesn't follow college football as deeply, and especially in the offseason like I do, he is the transfer portal quarterback that Texas Tech paid $5 million to get to start for them in the hopes that he would be the person that could push them over the hump to compete for a national championship. He's coming out of Cincinnati. Cincinnati is actually in a bit of a lawsuit with Brandon Sorsby because there's like a $1 million buyout of his contract that they have a bit of an issue with.
1: Hey, and then what the cat doing?
0: I don't know what the cat is doing. That's what I'm wondering. Oh, he's coughing. I think he's trying to throw up.
1: Oh, well.
0: He got allergies.
1: He must be who I put last on our list.
0: He might be. He got allergies real bad. It's rough for him.
1: It happens.
0: But anyway. Sorsby's career started out at Indiana, where he was a three-star redshirt freshman quarterback, and that's actually when he started betting on college football games was while he was at Indiana as a redshirt. So he didn't see any action. He bet on his team, so it's not necessarily like he bet against them, and he didn't have any direct effect towards the outcome of the game overall. Mm-hmm. However, still violates NCAA rules because he bet on the team. And essentially, the NCAA rules are you can't bet on college football or pro football. You can't bet on basketball. You can't bet on baseball, but you can bet on UFC, horse racing, and basically anything else that these college campuses don't host a collegiate version of.
1: Could you imagine, though, horse racing in like college? I don't know like how it would work or like how high schools, because you know, obviously you'd have to recruit them out of high school too. So it's like
0: right. You
1: would have horse racing in high school. It might be the mm-hmm. dopest shit ever. Like, I don't know how the Midwest, I don't know how it would work. Have to be a spring sport, how I would imagine. Still a little cold in the spring by the time school gets out. I know Nikola Jokic would probably be very interested in that.
0: Man, could you imagine? He just quits the NBA. He decides just go full time into horse racing.
1: See, but I want to imagine it, but like you see these jockeys and you see like everything that goes into that too. And it's like, brother, I'm sorry. You're way too fucking tall to be a.
0: Yeah, he's a big dude. He's like, that horse is not winning no race.
1: God bless. That needs to be a Megatron Decepticon horse, man, because there's no way.
0: Like, it's going to be a Clydesdale, but Clydesdales ain't exactly known for their speed, man. Like, he ain't winning. He's going to finish the race, but he not winning the race.
1: One of those Arthur Morgan horses to get that one done, brother. Shout out Red Dead Redemption 2. That was a good game.
0: But nonetheless, though, so it's tipped off that Brandon Sorsby has this gambling problem. He decides to start to take the first steps, literally, and admits himself into a rehab facility because the numbers that I've heard over the last couple of weeks is that he's done over 10,000 bets since 2022 in the numbers of upwards of about 20 bets per day. And I just want to clarify, they're not like massive, you know, $10,000 bets. He's not, you know, millions of dollars in debt. They're like 20 cent bets here and there on like how many pitches, how many strikeouts. They said that he did bet on both baseball games as well as college football games. And apparently, here's the other plot twist, Mike, before I get your opinion on this whole situation and what you think of it. Cincinnati was aware of this issue, but never said anything, didn't report it. They came out and said, oh, we would never willingly let a player do this because we want to follow the rules as best as we can. But you knew it was happening.
1: Yeah.
0: And you still did it. Sketchy. With all that being said, he did lawyer up, and according to, I don't know how much I want to trust this website because the name of it is called Bro Bible.
1: Well,
0: how much I should trust this
1: every now and again,
0: but sometimes, but it is different, and it's one I haven't heard. They do seem to think that he might be able to win back his eligibility for his senior year to play this season. Basically what would happen is the NCAA will, have an investigation. Now he'll file an injunction. Now, when the injunction happens, there has to be a ruling from the judge and it has to be fairly quickly. And basically what it seems like they're going to try to do is make this happen, make the NCAA really drag their feet, drag this out. And in the meantime, he's probably going to try to play the season and, you know, potentially compete for a national championship. Mm-hmm. Now, Mike, there's kind of two things that go with this, though, that I want to ask you. So the first one with this, you know, I think you bet a little bit more on sports than I do. I know we not have well. A couple of, I say, yeah, I don't bet well. That's why I don't bet very much, because I don't bet well anyway. But it is a little bit of fun if you occasionally do it. I know we have a few people that watch the show and that we're friends with. They bet a lot. But you see a lot of this advertisement in the football games, in baseball, in basketball. It's like everywhere. Heck, half of these sports shows are sponsored by, you know, FanDuel, DraftKings, all these different sports bettings. Are we surprised that now it's coming finally to fruition of basically a high-profile quarterback? It's accessible on their phones. You can do it pretty much anywhere, just about. Now, some of them have weird geotagging locations. Like, you can't bet in, like, some states. Yeah. Like, when I was in California, I couldn't make some bets. And I'm like,
1: yeah. Really? Well, like, even
0: here in Cali,
1: even U of I did as well as they did in college basketball during March Madness. And if you're in Illinois, you can bet on U of I. And that's, like, the craziest thing ever. So, like, it's nuts. It doesn't make sense at all.
0: Yeah, but that's my first question, though, is what's your thoughts on this? Basically, something that somebody probably figured, hey, this is going to happen eventually. Somebody's going to get caught doing this, which, you know, he has. And now it's going to be made a big stink of, even though now everybody retroactively is saying, no, we need to fix this. This is a problem.
1: Yeah, well, that's college sports in its entirety. We don't have to talk just about gambling. I know the conversation's gambling and everything that comes with DraftKings, FanDuel, wherever you may gamble, it's there. It's available. Mm-hmm. It's accessible in 2026, whether that's via phone or you go to the casino, whatever. Mm-hmm. But we've seen this in the past. You are not allowed to profit off of yourself or of other teams. And we've seen that time and time again. We saw that with Johnny Manziel selling jerseys and t-shirts and all this other stuff. And it's like, you know, you're not allowed to have the players' names on the back of the jerseys, or they're not getting compensated for having their names on the back of jerseys because of all these other NCAA rules and violations. But really what it comes down to is only the top can eat, really. And I understand we have NIL deals, so I'm not sitting here feeling bad for anybody in 2026 because there are millions and millions and millions of dollars in this sport. Ask Carson Beck how much he made last year versus how much he's making in the NFL now. But it's definitely kind of like a head scratcher, man, because I'll take it back to baseball. What happened with Pete Rose was a disgrace, and I could beat a dead horse a million times and say that, but everybody already knows that. You know what I mean? But that's just for the sake of argument, where you're going to basically tell me right now that there is a DraftKings casino built into Wrigley Field, but Pete Rose bet that his team was going to win the game. And that wasn't okay. And that's something to me that obviously that has nothing to do with the Chicago Cubs organization, but for Major League Baseball and just sports betting as a whole, doesn't make sense to me, because you're basically saying that the league can profit off of this, ESPN and others can profit off of this, but players and coaches cannot partake. And realistically, you're around it every single day. It's like telling me you're a bartender, but you've never had a drink, or you're 20 years sober. Bullshit. Mm-hmm. You know what I mean? It's just, it's bound to happen. And now it did. And I think we've seen it already with the Detroit Lions just a couple years ago and other individuals, but I don't think we've ever seen it to starting quarterback level. I think that's where it's kind of like, damn, you know, but tell me Johnny Manziel wouldn't have got caught up in 2026 if he was playing.
0: Oh, absolutely. And so here's the thing that everybody has made the argument on, and I see it, but it's also one of those, like, I think it's almost a case-by-case basis. So the argument they make is, you know, for Sorsby, for example, he was on Indiana. He was like the third-string depth guy, like he wasn't seeing no action whatsoever. He's making these bets kind of the same as Pete Rose on his team to win. He's not betting against him. The argument is you're privy to more information because you're on the team. You know better if a guy's having like a good day, if he's having a good practice, maybe if he woke up sick, if he's not, is he feeling good? Is he not feeling good? So you're privy to outside information that could potentially help you win betting more than somebody else.
1: But let me ask you this. Let me ask you this though, right?
0: Mm-hmm.
1: Who's to say I don't know one of these players?
0: That's what I was going to say, is when you brought it up with ESPN, you know, NFL, MLB, whoever, these companies that are able to profit off of that, you mean to tell me that they, you know, take Fox, for example, they have Jay Glazer, you know, he does all of their reporting, you know, Adam Schefter, you know, whoever you want to pick for your, you know, sports reporting, who talks to the players, gets these injury reports, everything like that. You mean to tell me that you don't have inside information before you make the bet? Like, and here's the thing too. Like, some people, like you said, maybe you know the player, maybe you just hear a rumor and it's like, okay, nobody else knows this.
1: You want to tell me Diana didn't know? Never mind.
0: No, she didn't know.
1: You going to tell me she didn't know every time AJ Brown farted in Tennessee?
0: Never.
1: It's okay. That's
0: okay. But it is a weird thing. And here's the other thing I'd say too, like you said, it's like, if you're a bartender and you're around alcohol constantly, it's like, you know, what else do you expect me to see or do? It's the same with the sports gambling. It's like every single commercial, oh, this segment's brought to you by this, you know, is sponsored by this. Like, it's everywhere. You can't put it out everywhere and then be like, no, they're going to behave.
1: Yeah.
0: Like, they're 18-year-old kid. Like, you know, like you said, they're making millions of dollars. So I don't exactly feel bad, but at the same time, it's like anybody of any money, it's like, nah, I want to make some bets. Like,
1: kind of like, you know what really pisses me off? I hate when you'll see like an ESPN commercial for sports betting or FanDuel or DraftKings, whatever it is. I'm not trying to, you know, nitpick one or the other. They're all terrible because they all end with gambling addiction. Call this number. And I'm just like, what the fuck?
0: And they speed through it, and or they

0: see the packs in Newports or whatever it was, and you would see like pictures of lung cancer and like pictures of like on the boxes. And they thought that was working. And I'm like, you understand that people buying these have probably been chiefing for about 40, 50 years. Like, they're good. They don't give a fuck. And then the other ones are 16-year-old, 17-year-old kids, 18-year-old kids. I mean, bro, they don't think they're going to get that stuff. You know what I mean? There's a middle ground where somebody somewhere might look at that and go, ugh. But normally that's me holding gummy bears going, ugh. You know, like, I just came in for the bears, man.
1: Not
0: bears.
1: Right. Not bears. But no, it is crazy when I was hearing it, and it's like, oh, you know, now they have to get rid of his eligibility. They're, you know, it's going through all this huge mess. And it's like, you know, again, some of these dudes, 18 to 22 years old in college, like, one, you're going to make mistakes in life. And yeah, is it unfortunate that, you know, in this particular instance, you're all but treated like an employee, because you make millions of dollars to play this, and realistically you are going to try to become an employee for a professional organization like the NFL. But it is crazy that it's like, no, you can't participate in that like millions of other people. And, and that to me is what I think is probably the craziest part is, you know, hey, here you are, you have access to like hundreds of millions of other things that everybody, you know, everybody else can't have access to, except gambling. You can't gamble.
0: Yeah.
1: Like that, that's absolutely nuts to me. But we'll see how that goes as far as his whole eligibility, whether or not he'll play, whether he won't play.
0: Tony, before we continue, can we just shoot the shit for a second? I want to talk to you about something that I'm listening to every word you say, but I'm also like checking our socials, checking who's sharing the live, you know? Yeah. We're like, you ever post something and then some random page will be like, send me this post. Hey, send me this post. Send me this post. And I'm just like, what the fuck do you want with this post? Why? Why would I send you this post? It doesn't even fucking make sense. And one time I even did send them the post. I was like, you know what? Fuck it. They got hella followers. If they post my stuff, that's awesome. And then they're like, all right, cool. Send me some money and I'll post it. And I was like, well, I thought $10. That's not what you said, though. You said, send me this post. And I sent it. Now you're asking me, what the fuck did...
1: Oh yeah, I get it all the time. I get it. I got it more on my Instagram than I did anything else.
0: Yeah, literally on Instagram just now, just when I saw it.
1: Like constantly. Yeah, yeah. I usually, it's like, hey, send me this. Okay. Yeah. Oh, cool. Yeah, if you send me like $10, I'll post it to like 5,000 followers. Oh, okay, cool.
0: Hey, but you have 60,000 followers. What the fuck? Why don't I get all? No, just five.
1: Yeah, just five. Just 5,000
0: for an extra $5. I'll send it to six.
1: Right. Sorry. Like the math is not math.
0: Come on, brother.
1: Not a fan.
0: Hey, man, but if it's not working, a fan, it's working. I ain't hating on your hustle. Just stop messaging me.
1: Right. Because, hey, the people that do it, they'll be like, okay, yeah, I'll get my follower count up. Even if they're like bot accounts, it don't matter.
0: It do not matter.
1: Getting where I got to go. But nonetheless, though, we'll move on to the biggest part. And I think what I think is going to be the most fun is the who would really go number one overall if they were all in the same draft class.
0: Yeah.
1: So we went as far back as 2022. This is currently how it stands right now as far as chronological order. Fernando Mendoza went this year. It was Cam Ward last year. It was Caleb Williams the year before that. Bryce Young. And then Trayvon Walker, the only non-quarterback on this entire list, because not very often that the non-quarterback goes number one overall, but he was the guy that drew the short straw, as it were.
0: Duval.
1: Yeah, Duval. So awkward. Just so flipping awkward. But Mike, do you want my list up first, or do you want your list up first?
0: Oh, it's your show, buddy. I'd love to see your list first.
1: Okay. We'll do my list first then. So let me share this image here.
0: What year was Walker, by the way,
1: before you have allergies? It's 2022
0: draft class. I'm just curious to see who they passed up on.
1: I say, because I think they had already drafted Trevor Lawrence in the year before.
0: They took him over Aiden Hutchinson. Yep. Kavion. How do you say?
1: Thibodeau.
0: How do you say Kavion? Yeah, Thibodeau.
1: Thibodeau. Derek Stingley. Nice.
0: Yeah. Derek Stingley going third is crazy. Actually, we didn't have a single quarterback go in the top three last in 2022. Actually, the quarterback

0: can go
1: until number 20, Kenny Pickett.
0: What a terrible class.
1: Dude, it was a rough class because this is the one, if I remember right, this had no, it was a different class. Never
0: I know mind. A lot of it had to do with like the COVID eligibility stuff.
1: Some of the COVID and just that quarterback class as a whole was really, really weak. I think Sam Howell came out of that class. I remember that.
0: Yeah.
1: I remember him coming out. I was like, oof.
0: Shout out Sam Howell.
1: It was, yeah.
0: I forgot. Was it Ray that was a Redskins fan or a Commanders fan? And I was talking to him about it. And I was like, man, look, after Trubisky came out of North Carolina, I'd never touch any quarterback that came out of North Carolina. And he was like, it's different, bro. And I was like, it's not, bro.
1: It's not.
0: And it wasn't. Oh.
1: Malik Willis also came out of that draft class.
0: Hey, starting quarterback of the Green Bay Packers, or the better quarterback of the Green Bay Packers, now with the Dolphins.
1: Oh,
0: man. Did you see him throw out the first pitch the other day at a baseball game?
1: It was so bad.
0: So bad. So bad. So bad.
1: But you did get other big names. You had George Pickens out of that draft class. You had Alec Pierce. Mm-hmm. You had Kenneth Walker come out of that class. You had Christian Watson, albeit he's, you know, the enemy. He was still a part of that.
0: Fuck that guy.
1: You had Trent McDuffie come out of that. You had Quay Walker, Jameson Williams.
0: Olave, I think.
1: Olave, Wilson, yeah. Drake London. So some solid players. Just a Tyler Linderbaum. Just a terrible, terrible quarterback draft anyway. Nonetheless, though, this is who I have for my list as far as who I think would truly go number one overall.
0: Yeah.
1: So I have Caleb mainly because of his versatility, the fact that he was so electric. Like when he was put in the right position, he gave you everything that he wanted, and he had the statistics to back it up. Now, the only bad part is, you know, he never won the Pac-12. He lost to Utah like three times, and then his last year with USC was kind of rough, but a lot of that was due to injuries and the fact that USC's defense was absolutely trash because Lincoln Riley like refused to hire a defensive coordinator for the longest time. But I felt like Caleb was the best upside as far as his overall potential.
0: Yeah.
1: After that, I put Fernando. He's your true game manager. He's not going to make a lot of mistakes. We can see he's very well prepared. He led his team to 16-0, won a national championship. You know, I can't take anything away from you as far as that goes.
0: Of course.
1: Bryce Young, I put him next mainly because he did make a national championship after that. He had a lot of the tools. Now, I put him at third because he really started to come up short. Like, he came up short in a lot of big games, and it was one of those, I've never really been high on Bryce. Part of it is his height. He's a little bit shorter. He's smaller. And truthfully, I've never been a big fan of Alabama quarterbacks because for how long was Alabama, you know, 3 and 4 5 stars stacked deep. Yep. And they're all first round picks on pretty much every side of the ball. And you have pretty much no choice but to be good in that type of offense and that type of team. So I took that a little bit away from Bryce. Cam, I put at fourth, which kind of hurt because I watched him at Washington State and Miami both. He's one, though, to me, he didn't really reach his full potential. And I don't know if that was he just wanted to be kind of lackadaisical. I don't know if that's he wanted to just not put forth a whole lot of effort, or he just didn't care. But they started off so hot. They dropped all those games. They ended up missing the playoffs. And unfortunately, we didn't get to see what Cam Ward would have looked like in a college football playoff setting. So it's like, yeah, I kind of have to dock some points for you there. And then Trayvon Walker, I just kept at five. Like he's been good for the Jaguars, but it's nothing that really kind of turns my head. It's one of those he's mentioned because he was a number one overall pick because of his name, because of the fact he came from Georgia. Mm-hmm. But overall, there's nothing that's like, man, look at Trayvon Walker. It's just, yeah, he's there.
0: Yeah,
1: that's about it. So that's kind of my list as far as how I ranked who and why I ranked them where I did.
0: I like it. I honestly don't hate it at all. I think especially when we're not talking about like who is going to have the best career. I think we're just talking about who in the same draft class we would take. Cam Ward. I feel like if we're talking about who has the best career, I'd actually bump up. I'd bump up higher. But because of what we saw in college, I think he's kind of in that perfect spot because I really wasn't a fan of his game in college. It kind of just looked like high school highlights, you know, and that a big part of that had to do with the talent he had around him or the lack thereof. And then the teams he's going up against, and they were kind of dog shit. And I kind of really agree with everything you're saying. And it's like, you got one guy who won a Heisman. You got another guy who just won a national championship and a Heisman. And then you got Bryce Young, and he's put, you know, you're with Saban. You got a lot of playoff experience. I dig it, man. And then there's
1: the bottom. If I remember right, I think Bryce also won a Heisman, if I remember right.
0: I think so.
1: Let me say, I'll look it up.
0: Let's see, Bryce won. Yeah, you got it.
1: Yeah. Let's see. He did. He won the Heisman in 2021.
0: Crazy.
1: And he did win the national championship in 2020. He was a part of that roster that Mac Jones was on when he was the starting quarterback and won that. So he is technically a national champion and a Heisman winner as well.
0: Yeah. I love it. All right. Tone, we ready for the list? We ready for the second list?
1: Ready for Mike's list? I'm ready.
0: Right. Let's check it out. So here's where I'm at, Tone. And we'll wait as it comes up, but obviously Caleb fucking Williams would be the number one guy still taken in this class. I don't care. The kid had ice in his veins in college. Everybody wanted to say he went to USC, so that plays a big role into the talent that you're playing against. And no, what we saw in 2025 was the same thing we saw the year he won the Heisman. And it just tells you everything you need to know. But if we're basing it off of what we saw in college, the guy was making plays that we hadn't seen anybody really make since Andrew Luck,
1: kind of Manziel, because Manziel was that real athletic, like roll out, make the weird throws.
0: Yeah, we saw a lot of that. Obviously with Texas Tech, if I'm not mistaken, with Patrick Mahomes, but it was kind of like a different level of it. It just wasn't Heisman level. So yeah, Caleb number one. Fernando, I put him number two. I put him number two, and I'll tell you why. Because I wanted to. No, I'm playing. That's but right. I just think like what this kid was able to do, completely transform an organization, completely transform all an entire state from a football perspective. Because they have been more productive than the Colts have, and any quarterback that's played for the Colts since Andrew Luck. He has been the best quarterback to play in Indianapolis in the last 10 years. And that is in the NFL and the collegiate level. I said what I said, argue with your mama. Shout out Andrew Luck though. I'm not putting him in that category. I think that was exactly 10 years ago. So I think I'm safe there.
1: He was still playing in 2016, buddy. He didn't retire until like 2019.
0: My bad.
1: I was like, woo, buddy.
0: I stand on it. I still stand on it. Shout out Fernando.
1: That's fair.
0: What's Andrew doing nowadays? Nothing.
1: He's a GM of Stanford, actually.
0: Shout out
1: to Stanford's football team.
0: Nico Horner, Stanford. That has nothing to do with the conversation. But number three, I put Cam Ward. I do think there was a lot of raw talent. I do think there were moments where I was like, this kid could be really good. But again, we kind of talk about the competition that you're playing against. And I hate that argument. But at the time, it's kind of just like you kind of got to go with what you have. Number four, I put Bryce Young because out of all these quarterbacks, the only team that I actually hate is Alabama. Fuck Alabama. So I put him number four. But Bryce Young is a hell of a talent, a hell of a player. I'd probably put him higher if he wasn't at Alabama. I would never draft a quarterback out of Alabama, like you said. Number five, I put a wet chair out of Wet Chair University. I did that because Walker never belonged as the number one overall pick ever. And that upset me. And that's no disrespect to Walker, but also fuck Georgia because they're the same colors and the not the same colors. They are the same logo as the Green Bay Packers. So I would never draft anybody out of Georgia. Obviously, this is very specific. I am very oriented. I stick to my standards. No one can say otherwise. But yeah, man, it's absolute dog shit. And looking back on it, if we, you know, in hindsight, it's 2020, but Aiden Hutchinson was there, man. And the year Michigan was having too, and that defense was so good with Harbaugh, and it just didn't make any sense. This is a kid, a hometown kid. playing for his college university. I mean, it just tone it. It pisses me off to this day that he wasn't a number one overall pick. And I would love it even more because then he wouldn't be a fucking Detroit Lion and it wouldn't be my problem.
1: Right, right.
0: Walker would be a Lion and things would be a hell of a lot easier.
1: Let's see. So I wanted to look up his stats just to see like what
0: it was. It was a monster season. I remember it being a monster season. I remember it being all about the hype, but I don't remember. I'm going to look up all of his stats.
1: I say I was looking up Aiden Hutchinson's and his both.
0: You want to do Hutch and I'll do Walker?
1: Sure.
0: All right. Cool. Oh, it's got everything. Okay. So for Walker, started all 15 games in 2021. He was a junior. Mm-hmm. 37 tackles, 6 sacks, and 7.5 tackles for loss. In 2020, he had 9 games played, 13 tackles, 1 sack, and 1 forced fumble. 2019, 12 games, 15 tackles, 2.5 sacks. Extremely underwhelming.
1: Yeah. Especially on that defense that was so massively loaded and like really coming into their own as they went on to win 2 back-to-back championships.
0: Mm-hmm.
1: In 21 and 22, because if I remember right, he did win in 21. So he was a part of that great Georgia group. And it kind of reminds me of, this is going to be a really random poll, but I feel like it makes the most sense. You remember when the Raiders drafted Alex Leatherwood out of Alabama to be on their offensive line and turned out he was awful?
0: He actually was on the Bears for a little bit before he got mono.
1: Yeah. Like, I feel like he was one of those, like, you're a part of the group project that everybody gets an A on.
0: Yeah.
1: But it's only because you're a part of that group. Like, literally, you didn't contribute a whole lot. You did a little bit. And it's like, everybody gets an A.
0: I will say to that, I did sell myself on that when he did end up becoming a Chicago Bear. And I think a big part of it was just like, bro, wasn't he like 6'7", 6'6", 330 pounds? He's fucking massive, bro. And I was like, He's just a Raider, man. That's the only problem. Like, it was surround him around greatness, and then we didn't surround him around greatness, and then it just didn't get any better. Where is he today? Is he? I'm gonna look up if he's still in the league. But
1: I don't think so. I think he's long gone.
0: To get back to what you said, I know you're gonna talk about Hutchinson stats, but I immediately saw a record setting 14 sacks in 2021 for Hutchinson. That is why the light fell. That is why I just hit my table, because Tony, what the fuck are we talking about? You didn't take this kid number one overall.
1: Yeah. So overall, collectively, for what Trayvon Walker has done in Jacksonville, he's played 63 games. He started 60 of them. He's had 200 combined tackles, 101 solo, 99 assisted, 27 and a half sacks, 36 tackles for loss, 1 interception, which was all the way back his rookie's year, and he's had 3 forced fumbles, 1 of them returned for a touchdown. So underwhelming as compared to the other guy in Detroit, who through that same amount of time, he has 43 sacks, he has 100 QB hits, 44 tackles for loss, 118 solo tackles, 58 assisted. He's played 56 games and started 56 games. He has 5 interceptions, and he has 8 forced fumbles, 5 fumble recoveries. That's just in the NFL. And on the collegiate level, he played in 43 games. He had 18 and a half sacks with Michigan. His last year, he had 14 sacks to end his career with Michigan, 3 pass deflections. He had no picks and 2 forced fumbles. So it is crazy when we look back on it, what Jacksonville could have had they decided to go with Aiden instead of going more for the, you know, the big flashy, oh, it's, he's coming from Georgia. He's coming from a championship pedigree team. It was an absolutely stacked and loaded defense. Like, and this is probably going to make a lot of Michigan's fans mad, and I don't really care. But when you looked at that Michigan team, there were other good key pieces on that, but Aiden was the absolute star that stood out above everybody.
0: Yeah, for sure.
1: And if I'm an NFL team and I'm looking at it like, okay, I have Georgia, who they all have great players. Like, theoretically, you shouldn't miss theoretically. And, or I've got a kid that while he is surrounded by other good pieces, he's the star out of those good pieces. So who do I pick? I'm going to pick the guy who's a star out of the other good pieces, because theoretically he's used to doing more with less.
0: Yep.
1: As compared to the guy who just kind of benefited because he was on a team of greats. And while other guys are getting double teamed, he's kind of free. And even then, he didn't have that crazy of stats.
0: No,
1: like
0: it's kind of like my bad. I didn't mean to cut you off, but like,
1: no, you're good.
0: I think it was a great analogy when we kind of talked about what Fernando's impact was when he transferred to Indiana, because you look at Cam Ward and it's like, well, there's nothing really there, but he's a good talent. And then you look at Fernando and it's like, there's nothing there, but he's there. And then you look at Bryce and it's like, this is a prestigious organization. They win championships and he's the starting quarterback of that organization. But what does he do? Now, mind you, he won a Heisman. I'm not going to discredit that, but it's like, what did he do to truly blow it out of the water when you pair him up next to other Heisman winners, such as Fernando, such as Caleb? Because that's like the ultimate question for me. Did Cam win a Heisman? I don't think.
1: Yes, Cam did win the Heisman.
0: Beautiful, beautiful. I wasn't
1: He didn't. No, he didn't. Travis won it. Travis won it. He was a Heisman finalist, but you're right. He did not.
0: And by the way, shout out to the greatest Heisman finalist, Diego, because I've heard that 37 times this week, and it's only Tuesday. Guy loves to let you know he was a Heisman finalist. Do you know one time I was in third grade and I almost won our home run derby? I was a finalist. I was a finalist in third grade, Tone. I was low-key raw. Just because we're talking about things we almost did. You know, I went to college three different times.
1: Can you tell me how many girls you pulled with the being the runner up in the home run derby?
0: Come on, man. We can't talk about that now. Let's just say 6'7". No, I'm kidding. How old was I in third grade? I didn't even like girls in third grade.
1: You had to be like 8 or 9.
0: All I cared about was fucking Pokemon and that was it.
1: Hell yeah. So I'm gonna kind of date myself here a little bit. Third grade is about when Yu-Gi-Oh! Really started to take off here, like in the US. So we were all about Yu-Gi-Oh! Back in the
0: We were Pokemon Bakugan. Bakugan was my shit.
1: Oh yeah.
0: Yep. They were so cool. You get the card, boom, throw it on the thing. But it was like you could never like really throw it because then it would like fly off the thing. But
1: yeah. But no, it is crazy. And I will say too, it's one of those. I didn't like Bryce, one, because he's from Alabama, two, because he's a quarterback from Alabama.
0: Yeah.
1: But it is crazy. And two, I think the other thing that also makes me dislike Bryce, and I think it shows for a lot of these quarterbacks as they come in. And this is where I think it also makes the difference for Caleb, is even when he didn't really have a whole lot of support, Caleb still managed to make stuff happen. It was ugly. It was not great. There was still stuff that needed to be fixed. Obviously, they finally got it fixed with Ben Johnson and all the pieces and everything that he brought to Chicago with him. For Bryce, I feel like he's never had that ability so far to bounce back. And now they're finally giving it to him. So it'll be interesting to see, does Carolina truly view him as the long-term future? Because they've benched him. They let Andy Dalton become the starter for a little bit. He's had to come back and fight, which I'm going to be honest, to me, and I could be wrong, because I mean, Sam Darnold proved us wrong. To me, that kind of spells doom for a first round quarterback, especially a franchise quarterback. If you like, they threw you to the fire, you sucked because they put absolutely nobody, like your best weapon was Adam Thielen at the end. Like that's a terrible thing to do to your franchise quarterback. Like, here you go, buddy. Here's some broken toys. Make it work.
0: It was like Chase Claypool, and I was like, poor Justin.
1: Right. Like Justin Fields, perfect example.
0: Darnell Mooney, Chase Claypool. You're just like, fuck.
1: Like this is all he's got. This is what you're giving him, and you expect just magic to happen.
0: Yeah.
1: And the bad part is Justin was good enough. He still made stuff happen. Like it didn't always equate to wins.
0: Dude, I was watching.
1: But he made stuff happen.
0: 2022 Justin Fields highlights the other night. Man, bro. Like, hey, look, I'm happy where I am. I'm happy. But sometimes you go through memory lane and you're just like, what a time it was. That kid was the only reason to turn on a Bears game on Sundays.
1: So here's the other question that I think I've asked you and maybe you've been asked before.
0: Yeah.
1: And again, I know you're happy and I feel like realistically it would be a win-win no matter what. But if you put Justin Fields on the Bears team that you've had since 2025 to now, do you think the success is about the same, better or worse?
0: I don't think it's nearly the same. And no. I mean that with all due respect, because I was the biggest Justin Fields believer. I still love Justin Fields, and I wish him nothing but the best. But I'll tell you what, that final play in the fourth quarter, the Bears are down, fourth down, and Caleb runs 15 feet backwards. Oh, yeah. Justin Fields would have did the same thing. He would have tried to get out. He would have ran out the pocket. But the difference is, Caleb knew not only exactly where his guys were, but he knew he could make that throw to win that game, and he never doubted it. Justin, where he was, I think as a Chicago Bear mentally, he would have tried to run somewhere. You know what I mean? Run to the end zone, try to just Madden joystick his way into the end zone. He wouldn't have thrown the ball. And I just think we've seen that with him in Pittsburgh. We've seen that with him in New York. And that's not going to change. Caleb Williams is the greatest thing in Chicago since a baptized Portillo's beautiful Italian beef. Like, there's no other way around it. And I mean that truthfully. And me and you sat here when Justin Fields got traded on St. Patrick's Day. We were in a live, and I was very emotional about it. One, because it was St. Patrick's Day. And two, because it was just – I hated it. I grew up loving the kid. I still love the kid. I don't mean to turn this into a long tangent, but, like, that's the moment I knew what a real quarterback was when I watched the Bears come back and become the cardiac Bears throughout this season. Because Jay Cutler was good. Jay Cutler, I would even say Jay Cutler sniffed greatness. But I had never seen a Bears quarterback do what I saw Caleb Williams do in 2025. And it don't matter. He don't give a fuck of what my opinion is. Mm-hmm. But he earned my respect the entire way. Even prior to this season, when he got sacked over 60 times in 2024. Mm-hmm. That kid's got fucking balls, man. That kid's crazy.
1: And especially for the initial reports, you know, his dad and everybody, we don't want to come to Chicago. We don't want that. And then he had to come back and say, no, that's not true. And, you know, all the hate that he got for painting his nails.
0: Well, here's, can I tell you something too? We could talk a little bit of baseball on here that I find very interesting. Rock Chalowski at UCLA, now currently the shortstop in college baseball, consensus number one overall pick, according to many people throughout the league. The Chicago White Sox have the number one overall pick, and I'm listening to 670 The Score last night, and you hear them talking about how reports are trickling out that Rock might not want to be a Chicago White Sox, and he might actually tell them, don't pick him. There's conversations that he doesn't want to be a part of the White Sox. I would tell Rock Chalowski this. Go watch the Chicago Bears from 2020 to 2023. Go watch those games. Then go watch Caleb Williams against the Green Bay Packers in the playoffs. Then go watch him play against the Rams. And not just watch the game. Look around. Look at the fan base. The Chicago White Sox have been historically dog shit for the last better half of a decade. Lost the most games in Major League Baseball history. I understand that maybe there's rumors and speculations that he doesn't want to be here. Caleb Williams had those same rumors and speculations, even though we had never heard from Caleb Williams or his camp that he didn't want to be here.
1: Yep.
0: I would say watch what happens when you win the city over. Because when you win the city over, you have not only your next contract where you'll be set for life, but you have the city of Chicago eating out of the palm of your hand. So take notes from Caleb Williams, guys like Pete Crow Armstrong, who, even though Pete hasn't really – won an MVP or won a World Series with the Cubs yet, you see how he embraced the city and they embraced him right back. and winning that series in October last year in the playoffs and making it to the NLDS, what mm-hmm. that meant for the city and how they supported him. That's what I would say right now. I don't know what it is about guys not wanting to come play in Chicago or the rumors trickling out, but it's bullshit. I am a diehard Cubs fan. I got my Mo Baller t-shirt on right now, and I'm telling you, Rob Chulowski mm-hmm. is going to be a Chicago White Sox, and he would be an idiot not to. But I hate that stuff, that narrative tone mm-hmm. of like guys saying, oh, like it kind of trickles out, and I feel like it all starts with the agents.
2: Yeah.
0: But it's just like, get the fuck out of here, bro. You're coming. You're the number one overall pick. You're not going to delay your free agency. You're not going to delay your draft. You're not going to potentially fuck up who's coming in next year, because if you're a quarterback this year and you say, oh, I'll go next year, Arch is going next year. So you're automatically not the number one guy. I don't know. What do you think, Tone? Is that smoke and mirrors, or do you think like when you hear stuff like this, there's validity to it?
1: I think there might be some. And here's why I say that, because you got to think about it. In every major league, as far as whenever you have a number one overall pick, it's usually because your team was absolutely awful. And so you know from the get-go, you're potentially going into a really bad spot if you're the number one overall pick. And so you know from the get-go, you're having to climb uphill. And I think for some, they might look at it like, man, you know.
0: Oh, my God, I just saw my dad.
1: Did you see mine, too?
0: Yeah, they're holding hands.
1: Aw. Stop it. But I think part of it is if you're not from the Midwest, and especially if you go to college at like UCLA in California, where the weather's always nice, it's warm, it's, you know, the West Coast vibes are completely different from anything else. And then it's like, hey, you got to go to the Midwest. You got to go to Chicago.
0: Yep.
1: Like, man, it's different. It's cold in the Midwest. Like, it's a whole different type of culture. It's a whole different type of people. But like you said, though, and I think that might also be almost scary, because you think about it, once you pass the Mississippi River, for the most part, with the exception mm-hmm. of like a few, kind of a few organizations, you know, a few teams, you know, like Texas is diehard, Oklahoma, Nebraska, Iowa, like those are all super diehard fans. And I'm probably even missing some other really diehard fans of, you know, local or professional teams, you know, west of the Mississippi River. But once you get past that on the east side of it, you know, Chicago, Cleveland, Detroit, even some Florida teams, Alabama, you know, LSU, for example, the East Coast, like Philly and New England, those are all die hard areas. Like you said, if you embrace the area, if you do really well, you are going to be absolutely praised for it. Now, if you suck, you are 100% going to hear about it. If you play terrible, like you are absolutely going to know it when that happens.
0: Yeah.
1: So I wonder if that's maybe part of it, because realistically you look at everything else. Like if I'm looking at it economically, it's cheaper to live in the Midwest than it is on the East Coast, on the West Coast.
0: Oh, I had something for you, by the way.
1: Yeah.
0: I wanted to throw it into the show, but I got to find it.
1: I did want to point out too, though, because I do think it's cool that Caleb started to do this. And so did the baseball player whose last name I can't remember that you said that also sounds like I would butcher it in a heartbeat.
0: Rock Chulowski.
1: What they've done, and I think you posted this video of, you notice if you go to a Bulls game, who's there? Caleb and him. You know, if you go to like a Cubs game, who's there in the stands?
0: Yeah.
1: Them. Like they do, realistically, like if you look at LSU as well, if you look at Lane Kiffin, like the women's basketball team and vice versa, like all of those sports support each other. Like they're all deeply connected and deeply interrooted of like, hey, our entire athletic department is going to support each other. Like all these big names, all these big people are going to be around these sports to show our support.
0: Yep.
1: And I feel like Caleb and Rochowski doing that same thing for Chicago just kind of embraces that. Like, hey, you know, could Caleb realistically be like, nope, I just play for the Bears. Like I love Chicago, but I'm not doing anything
0: like
1: else.
0: And like there's a thin line, because if Rochowski, the consensus number one overall pick, comes to the White Sox this year, I would love to see Caleb Williams, even as a Cubs fan, I would love to see Caleb Williams, Manus Muzelis, Connor Bedard all go to his games, see his major league debut, see him get his first hit, hit his first home run, first Sox win. That would be incredible because I support Chicago. I think it would be incredible for that to happen the same way that they've been supporting each other. I left out a key name. I do not want to see Pete Crow Armstrong go to Rock Chalowski's first game. I want this rivalry to ignite again. It's going to be really exciting. Next week, we have Murakami and the White Sox versus Alex Bregman and the Chicago Cubs. And it's going to be a hell of a lot of fun for the Crosstown Classic this year. The White Sox are hot. Cubs have won 12 straight home games. This is going to be an away series. I would love to see a rivalry brew between the Cubs and Sox again because it's well-deserved. It's well-needed. It's fun when both of these teams in this city are fun. It's my favorite part. I mean, I remember the Chris Sale versus Jake Arrieta game in 2016, and it was the craziest fucking time in the world because the Sox were still decent and the Cubs were going on to win a World Series. And Chris Sale actually ripped up a Sox jersey with scissors and got traded shortly after that. But that was awesome. He didn't like the jerseys. He was like, fuck it, and he grabbed scissors and just ripped it up. And Jim Cross and I actually interviewed the player they called up to replace replace Chris Sale that very next day, which was pretty cool because they like suspended him or something. But the point of that was I like you said, I would love that. And that's like, oh man, like Chicago for years and all of its sports teams have just been in the dog days. And then you get Connor Bedard and then you get Caleb Williams. And now PCA is turning into an all-star before your very eyes. Then you have Modest Buzelis. Then you're bringing in Rock Chalowski at some point. And you're starting to see the transformation of what years of terrible play will get you. And it gets you those star premier players. And I just couldn't be happier, even for Sox fans, to get a guy like that. Because it's a hell of a lot of fun, man. But I did want to share something before we get out of here. State income taxes. Top NFL draft picks will pay. This is Front Office Sports on Instagram posted this. Fernando Mendoza will be paying $0. $0.00 in income tax. David Bailey will be paying $5.7 million in state income tax. He went to the New York Jets. Fernando, by the way, to the Raiders, if you're sleeping under a rock. Jeremiah Love will be paying $1.3 million in Arizona with the Cardinals. Carnell Tate will be paying $0 in Tennessee with the Tennessee Titans. And then Arvell Reese will be paying $4.7 million to pay for the New York Giants. Now, if I'm not mistaken, the Giants and the Jets both play in New Jersey, if I'm not mistaken.
1: Yep.
0: They're both named after the New York Jets. So I'm just very curious to why the state income tax would be different, but I do think it's because their salaries are different from 2 to 5, but it's a hell of a lot of money just from that difference. But I thought it was very interesting, Tone, that the number one overall pick and the number four will be paying $0 in state income tax after signing the biggest contracts of their life.
1: Yeah. Same with Florida, no state income tax. Texas, no state income tax.
0: Like, you know, you notice it's always the places where it's nicer to live too. I don't. It's like, hey, welcome to fucking Idaho. Welcome to Chicago, where it's 8 months out of the year is negative 10 degrees, and you might get shot. Who knows? And it's like, you might wake up, your catalytic converter's gone. It's also negative 5 degrees outside and the negative wind chill of 15. You're like, okay. Oh, and the bus is down.
1: Yep. Yep. Oh, I did want to add one real quick thing because we, news broke. I think it was either yesterday or today, and I was kind of upset about it. Can we ask what's going on with the Chicago Sky? Because they decided to trade Angel Reese, and then they released my girl Haley Van Lith. Like,
0: nope.
1: What the hell, Chicago? What the hell?
0: Nope.
1: They're just like, nope. We done. We out.
0: Nope. Won't talk about it.
1: Won't talk about it.
0: Won't talk about it. Tone, I love you. Won't talk about it.
1: I know. This dude is. I'm like. Like, what happened? Y'all were all good. And then they're like,
0: won't talk about it. I am officially a Phoenix Mercury fan. I will follow Kalia Copper wherever she goes. And that's it. That's it.
1: That's fair. That's
0: won't fair. Talk about it. We'll not.
1: All right, buddy. Well, I appreciate you coming on. It's fun as always. Hope everybody enjoyed. If you liked everything that Mike had, check Mike out at the Shy Kid on all of his social media. If you like what I have, you can check out Inside the Hoosier Mind on all social media. Also, make sure you check out Military Broadcast Radio, all of our great other veteran DJ hosts. Awesome with a ton of life advice. There's other sports guys. There's life advice. We have MJ, who also likes to do a lot of things on energy and a lot of positive, you know, body positivity and a lot of, you know, more holistic things. Nice. And then, of course, if you want great beard stuff, check out Gunfighter Beard Co. out of South Carolina. Help get your beard all nice, get all pretty. Like I said, all made here in the U.S. of A., shipped from the U.S. of A. Absolutely great. But appreciate everybody tuning in. We will see y'all later as we continue on in the offseason for college football and the NFL. We will see y'all later.
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2: And I'm Alora.
1: I can't believe you still have those sunglasses.
2: I forgot to take them back off. I look naked without my lipstick on. I'm a mess today. So
1: well, you can put them back on if you...
2: I said my lipstick, but shades. Yeah, I know.
1: Okay, well, we hope everybody is doing well today. Alora and I, sorry we missed you guys last week. We'll actually talk about that in a minute. Thank you for everybody who's actually sticking around to listen to our show.
2: We really appreciate it. Hey, all I have to say about all that is we lost some people, but we're grateful for the people we have. And I think every loss of a subscriber is a blessing because we're weeding out people who don't want to cover this stuff. So yeah, this stuff is what we're more passionate about.
1: Yeah, it's definitely been interesting. Thank you to all of the people who have just supported us. We've gotten some really great messages, some really great support. And so we're just extremely thankful for you guys who are still sticking around.
2: I feel refreshed because I know that, again, like I said.
1: Yeah, I have a weight kind of lifted off of me.
2: Yeah.
1: And, you know, it took us a long time to really talk about how we felt, and we didn't even really get into much of it. So
2: we spoke enough of our piece, and that's all that matters.
1: Exactly.
2: And now we get to keep our piece.
1: Exactly. You know, but it has been a very interesting couple of weeks. And Alora and I were gone last week because we went to the Stevens County Genealogical Library in Duncan, Oklahoma. And we sat at a round table basically and talked about the cold case of Mary Morgan Pewitt. And that was a woman who was murdered in, I believe, 1988.
2: It was the late 80s. I'm bad with numbers.
1: Yeah, I believe it was 1988 in Comanche, Oklahoma. And so there were a lot of, there were a lot of hometown people there, mm-hmm, who came to talk about the case, and a significant amount of them were quite a bit older. And one of the things that was extremely refreshing to Alora and I is that, you know, being in the internet space, and even I've seen this done in my personal life as well.
2: That's where I see most of it.
1: But I've seen a lot of people, you know, bash victims, mm-hmm, and want to talk about, you know, the things that they were into or whatever. And Mary Morgan Pewitt, she wasn't perfect, but she was a beautiful young lady who got murdered. And these men and women were very kind and didn't even bring any of that up, you know, and I was just so impressed with that. So I really give credit to the people of Stevens County. You know, they're really trying to get this information out. Mm-hmm. And we will do a story on Mary whenever we get done with Athena's trial.
2: Yeah.
1: And then we're also going to go to Duncan again when they decide to cover the Lawton serial killer case. And I believe that will be in like August or September. So we're really excited about doing that. And we may even implement something like that in our own area,
2: which would be super cool to just have like a little true crime club where we try. And, you know, I've been guilty of this myself at times, but sometimes we watch true crime and we just think of it as like the story and we're fascinated by it. And, you know, a lot of us don't glorify it intentionally or anything, but it can kind of turn into a giant spectacle. And mm-hmm, to see that they were people that just genuinely wanted to talk about cases that happened in their hometowns, mm-hmm, or near them, and how they just wanted to find like justice and help people out. I mean, that just, it was really refreshing. So, mm-hmm, it was good to see. And I think that we live in an area where I feel like we could make some stuff happen, and you talk to all kinds of people and you're not afraid to try and make connections with stuff. I can be a little scared sometimes, so I can talk to people, but sometimes I don't want to try and get, or not get stuff, but you know what I mean?
1: Yeah. Sometimes she laughs at me when I bring up the podcast or whatever. And it's like, well, you know, I only bring it up when I think it's relevant for one thing. And then I also want people to know about it so that, you know, if by happenstance they happen to know something about a case in the area or whatever, they may be willing to come forward and talk about something.
2: So. Yeah. There's some things that I definitely want to look at that kind of happened here. But
1: yeah. Yeah. There's quite a few cases. I mean, there's no ending to the cases that can be highlighted.
2: Yeah.
1: And just highlighting some of them is worth its weight in gold. So
2: absolutely. But I mean, we had a pretty successful trip overall, and I think it'd be great to
1: I just remembered how as soon as we got to Lawton and got to the hotel, Alora got barked at by a bunch of guys standing outside smoking.
3: Woo, woo, woo, woo, woo.
1: And she's like, oh my God.
2: Like literally the second that we got there, I was like, okay. So anyway, that's how you get a girl. You bark at her.
1: Thank you everybody for being here. And so we're going to get now into Athena's trial, and this is actually the preliminary hearing. So and yes, I did watermark it because this stuff's never been out here, and I, you know, went and did the work. So
2: gatekeeper.
1: So let's see, I got this. Oh, that happened February 1997. That's when they logged it in. Okay.
2: And you had a friend from church scan all this stuff for you and put it on digitally.
1: Yes. Thank you, Autumn. Thank you. Thank you. Thank you.
2: And if you guys want to follow along at home, feel free.
1: It is in its own separate Google Drive. I put it in the community post, and it's also in the more section. So, and Joy's got it there. Thank you, Joy, so much.
2: You're the best.
1: Okay, so this is the state of Oklahoma versus Harvey Lee Templeton. Let's see. Transcript of Testimony, Volume 1. Be it remembered that on the 4th, 5th, and 9th days of December 1986, the above-named defendant appeared before the Honorable Alan McCall, special judge of said court, for the purpose of a preliminary hearing set down on said dates, whereupon the appearance and proceedings had were as follows, to wit. Appearance. For the state, Mr. Dick Tannery, and for the defendant, Mr. John Zelps. And he still has a law firm in Lawton. I'm not sure if he's still practicing, but I'm pretty sure his son is. So I've got a, unfortunately, he's scanned this way. And I even tried to fix it whenever, before I gave these to Autumn. So it wasn't anything she did. Okay. So for the defendant, Mr. Max Cook, Mr. Jerry Cude, and for the witness, Robert Taylor, Mr. Michael J. Miller. So sorry, my husband's getting ice. And Gene Schwartz Burstler was the, certified shorthand reporter for the Comanche County District Court in Lawton, Oklahoma. Okay, so for the state, we have Julie Hogan, Jeanette Clement, Lorraine Jenkins, Richard Boatsman, Robert Taylor. Now, Robert Taylor is the man that was family friends with my family. So and he's also the one that found Athena and was the first person arrested for her murder. And then we have Robert Taylor again, Cecil Davidson, Donald D. Belcher, the state's witnesses, Gregory Lord, Angie Reed. And then here are the exhibits.
2: And I was scared you were going to start reading out those numbers.
1: No. No. Not going to do that.
2: I think you get the vibe from that.
1: Yeah. So, let's see.
2: There we go.
1: Okay. So do you want to read a couple of pages and then sure. I'll read some?
2: Proceedings had. The court comes on now for preliminary hearing in the state of Oklahoma versus Harvey Lee Templeton, charged with first-degree murder. The state appears by Dick Tannery, district attorney. The defendant appears in person with his attorneys, Mr. Max Cook and John Zelpst. Is the state ready? Mr. Tannery. Yes, Your Honor. The court. Defendant ready? Mr. Zelpst. Yes, Your Honor. Mr. Cook. Wonder if you could show another attorney of record on that, Jerry Cude. That's going to confuse me. Let me mess with that. The court. All right. Mr. Jerry Cude will also be assisting Mr. Cook in this case, and he's not present at this time, but may make an appearance later on the preliminary hearing at the trial. Mr. Zelpst. Yes, sir. We announce ready. The court. Okay. Parties spoke to me earlier about invoking the rule. Is that Mr. Zelpst? Yes, Your Honor. We request that. The court. You want me to swear the witness in now and admonish them, or as they leave the courtroom? Mr. Zelps, Your Honor, I would request for them to be sworn in and admonished at this time, because I believe that some of them are going to be released until tomorrow morning. The court. I need Mr. Zelps. Might have them stand, might be the easiest way. The court. Yeah, I need all the witnesses or anybody that's been subpoenaed as a witness to stand up at this time. Okay, now you folks that are back here, why don't you come on up here before the court? Okay, what I'm going to do here is swear in all of you, and then I'll need the names of anybody or everybody that's sworn in, so I'll know I've placed under the rule, to raise your right hands. Whereupon the witnesses were sworn, the court. Okay, there has been a rule called for by counsel which prohibits you from discussing your testimony in this case with any of the other witnesses or with anyone else except for one of the lawyers involved in this case. That rule remains in effect until the preliminary hearing is concluded. Whether that's today, tomorrow, or some other day, it also just allows one witness at a time to be in the courtroom. Other witnesses who are not testifying cannot be in or near the courtroom while the witness is on the witness stand. Do you all understand that rule? Does anyone have any questions? If you do, raise your hand. Okay, I need to start here with Chief Parton. Witness Parton, Jack Parton. Witness Taylor, Robert Taylor. Witness Hicks, Gene Hicks. The court, J-E-A-N. I guess we're reading this. Ann Reed, Andy Ferguson. Just a second. Miss Reed, spelling. Tim Roberts, Shirley Gardner, Harry Hogan. Was that her grandpa?
1: Correct.
2: Okay. Harry James Hogan. Are those two different? I think that's confirming. The court, Harry Hogan, witness Harry James Hogan.
1: Yeah, it's just him. Yeah.
2: Okay, gotcha. Okay. The court, Julie Hogan. Was that her grandma? Her grandma. Lorraine Jenkins. I couldn't hear you, ma'am. Lorraine Jenkins. Yeah. We have Jeanette Clement, Bill May, Greg Lord, Richard Briley, Bill Wells, Larry Jacobsma?
1: Yeah.
2: Jacobsma. Julie Hogan. Everyone except Julie Hogan is excused. Now, one other thing. We're going to reconvene this preliminary hearing at 7:30 in the morning. So basically be here at 7:30 in the morning. Tannery's list. I can, might as well start with Jack Parton tomorrow morning. And some of the stuff I feel like might not be worth reading on screen.
1: Yeah, that's fine.
2: Okay. Problems with their child. After eight.
1: Yeah, you can just go to the next
2: page. Section.
1: Direct examination.
2: Direct examination. Okay. Sorry, y'all. Okay. By Mr. Tannery. Question. Speak right to this microphone. Answer. Okay. Question. Miss Hogan. State your name, please. Answer. Julie Hogan. Q. And did you know or did you know Tina Hogan? A. Yes, I did. Q. What was her true and full name? A. Tina Marie Hogan. Q. What was Tina a nickname? A. Yes. Q. Was her real first name? Or what was her real first name? Athena. A-T-H-E-N-A. How old was she?
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3: 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Get in here! Let's go! Get in here right now! Get in here! Hey, we got 40 minutes!

All righty, ladies and gentlemen, welcome back to the second installment of The Final Timeout. I am your host, HG, here on Military Broadcast Radio, powered by Work Simple. And it is officially finals week and Stanley Cup week. We are into it. We have game one of the NBA Finals tonight, live from San Antonio. And last night, we had game one of the Stanley Cup playoff. And boy, howdy, was it an instant classic. That's where we're going to be opening up our show today, as the Vegas Golden Knights go into Carolina and steal game one of the Stanley Cup final on the road. Carolina had up to this point been pretty much cruising through the postseason, a 12-2 record, or 12-1 record entering the Stanley Cup. Their only loss, game one against the Montreal Canadiens, one that seemed like they were kind of rusty coming off 12 days of rest there. No rust on this one, but after they closed out the Canadiens with four straight wins, including a 6-1 victory in game five, Carolina was looking like the most dominant team left. And this is a Vegas team that had a lot of, you know, strife throughout the season. And I mean, they fired their coach like 9 games before the playoffs. Wasn't a squad that a lot of people expected to come out of the West. You had your, you know, Edmonton was in their conference or in their division, which, you know, they still got McDavid. They were a team that a lot of people thought could be dangerous. You obviously, the Avalanche were huge favorites. You had the Stars. You had the Wild. A really young and up-and-coming team in Anaheim as well. I don't think a lot of people were super bullish on the Vegas Golden Knights, you know, with all the ups and downs of this season. You wonder, would they be able to put it all together in the postseason? But this has been a team that when their back is to the wall, that's when they start playing their best hockey. And you get them, when they get down early, they really rally and become a tough team. And they showed that again last night, dropping, you know, down 2-0

is back again. Ehlers, with another goal, puts the Hurricanes up 2-0. It's looking good for Carolina. But just a minute and 20 seconds later, Shea Theodore answers off an assist from Braden McNabb and Cole Smith and gets the goal. And so now Vegas is only down 1-0. This is when they started to sort of come to life. But they were definitely really struggling for a lot of this first period, looking like they were just a step behind Carolina. Carolina's been so good about all the pressure they can apply in the offensive zone. Their defensemen just give you so little room to operate and are on top of you when you're trying to transition and get back. But then in the second period, started opening up a little bit for Vegas, and it was them working, getting some good looks off of turnovers. And then immediately, like 30 seconds into the second period, Ivan Barbashev with the assist from Jack Eichel gets it to go, and we're all of a sudden tied up 2-0. And then just like 3 minutes later, William Karlsson with another goal of him off the assist from Mitch Marner. And that one was a beauty as well. To go ahead and give Vegas their first lead of the night. But the Hurricanes weren't going to go out quietly. They ended up battling back, and Jordan Staal gets a goal to tie this thing back up. We're at 12:42 into the second period here. And we go into second intermission. We're tied up 3-3 apiece. It's really feeling like it is anybody's ball game, but Vegas, which is, they're doing something that we've seen a lot out of them this postseason, and it is just really tighten up down the stretch and give the other team not a lot of looks on offense and just really keep everything trapped on the wall. But we go into the third period, and it's a 3-3 game. And Brett Howden, which this might have been my favorite goal of the night, was it a pass from Shea Theodore, or was he just trying to shoot that puck and Howden was in the right place at the right time? I don't know, but we're going to go ahead and give Theodore the assist on that. And I think we'll just say it was a perfectly placed pass. Gets that goal. And again, we're just scoring so quickly into the start of these periods here. And 1:21 to go in into the third period, we get our first goal. So that was actually the longest it took anybody to score at the start of a period. And then we've got some back and forth for a while, and then Carolina definitely benefits off of the refs blowing somewhat of a controversial icing call, which led to a face-off in Vegas' zone. And Shane Gostisbehere gets himself an open look, fires it over the top right shoulder of Carter Hart. And all of a sudden, we're tied right back up at 4 apiece. But 16:36 into the third, man, we're game clock's ticking down. Tomas Hertl gets the go ahead goal that would eventually be the game winning goal, as Vegas would close this out. Give Carolina some credit, man. They got some really good looks on their when they had their empty net, and they were bringing six on five, basically, in Vegas' zone. A couple of close calls for the Golden Knights. Carter Hart had some really nice saves. They got some good deflections and shot blocks from their players overall. And I mean, Mitch Marner may have been.

the hero that won this thing for the Golden Knights in game one. And I don't even know if he was intending to do this. It looked like he was trying to get out of the way of the puck. But 5.6 seconds left in the game. You've got, icing penalty on the Golden Knights. So there's going to have to be a face-off. It's going to be on Vegas' side of the ice. And I think it was Svechnikov, if I remember correctly. He got a great look off of the either him or Stahl, I believe. But I believe it was Svechnikov. Got a really great look just off of the face-off play. And Marner was just kind of in the way. I'm not sure if he was trying to jump out of the way or if he was trying to deflect. It kind of looked like he was trying to jump out of the way so Carter Hart could find this thing. But it ended up going off the side of his leg instead. And that might have very well won the game for the Golden Knights because the angle that was coming up, I don't know if Carter Hart was going to be able to get to that in time. So being in the right place at the right time, Mitch Marner probably saves game one for his team, and they get a huge road victory. And they're now just three wins away from hoisting the Stanley Cup. This was, an instant classic. You had so many great plays. Not just the goal scoring, which was so back and forth, but just it was physical. Both teams were hitting each other a lot. There was a ton of great deflections. There was, a lot of great penalty kills. I mean, there were no power play goals in this one, which something that's been a bit of a struggle for the Hurricanes in this postseason. But a lot of great opportunities off of takeaways and turnovers, that type of stuff. So, yeah, we just really saw a lot of high-level hockey. I will say I think that was probably what hurt Carolina the most in this was just the giveaways and Vegas getting out into transition a little bit, getting those shots up on goal. That's something that Carolina has been very good at avoiding this postseason. And one of my concerns that I still have is just like how Anderson's going to really do if another team gets up a lot of shots on him. I don't think that's been a huge issue for Carolina because like Anderson hasn't had to make a ton of plays a lot in a lot of games this postseason because he's been really just, Carolina's really just been controlling the puck in most of these matchups here. So you're not seeing a whole lot of shots on you. And I don't think he was all too great. The defense didn't do him any favors. Vegas got some pretty quick breakaway shots at him, but 5 goals allowed on 23 shot attempts for the Golden Knights. Now, on the other hand, Carter Hart definitely had his struggles at times, but I think when it mattered the most, he was really, again, just really nails. Probably been my favorite goalie of the postseason. Been really good to watch. He's just been incredible in some big moments, and he really locks it down in the third period. But did give up 4 goals and 27 shot attempts, but still 23 saves. Is really good there for him. Shea Theodore, huge difference maker in this one for the Golden Knights. Man, he had the goal himself, got the 2 assists, a couple of blocked shots in there for him as well. Really nice from the defenseman there. A couple of the guys that had some nice moments. Hertl ended up being the hero of this one. I thought Barbashev
made some really nice defensive plays as well, even though, you know, despite being a forward, but he was out there, had a really nice goal himself. Guy that's probably not going to get a ton of love just because he didn't really show up often much in the offensive stat sheet, but was doing some work with four blocked shots. And this one was Noah Hafen. Fantastic minutes for this for that defenseman for the Golden Knights. It was really good. On the other side, for the Hurricanes, I don't think there was anybody that was really all that terrible either. I mean, they got a lot of great, minutes from guys out there as well. I thought their lines played really well. I mean, this was just a really good back and forth hockey game here. Just overall, they probably need to clean up the giveaways. Those were kind of hurting them. Ehlers was fantastic in this one. Obviously, he had the first two goals. Did kind of go quiet, though, late in this one. So you'd like to see him be a little bit more active late in the game. I'll say Seth Jarvis did make some nice plays out there. But as one of the big star players on your team, I think it would just be nice to see him show up a little bit more. You had Jordan Staal not getting a ton of shot attempts himself. Did have three in this one, but a lot of them were off the mark. But he did end up getting the goal in this one. So 1-for-3 isn't really bad. And yeah, the defensemen of the Hurricanes were really good in this one, but it was just the giveaways, and when they didn't have a chance to get back and get set, or you know, when you're trying to skate backwards, it's just a lot harder to get into those passing and shooting lanes. But Chatfield, Goisenbier, and Miller all blocked a ton of shots in this one as well. So this is a very winnable series still for Carolina. It's really anybody's series anyways, but it's officially started, a road team getting the victory game one. So, I mean, Carolina in a bit of an interesting position. They really haven't been, you know, trailing a whole lot in a season series or the postseason series this year. Obviously, they got down to Montreal, but that you can equate that more to rust, I think, for them than anything. They didn't look rusty tonight. I think they just got outplayed by Vegas. I mean, I don't think we're going to see a reversal like we did in that Montreal series where they go and win four straight. That they were playing a team that really just ran out of gas. And you saw that in game five with the six goals that they gave up. It was just too much for them coming off a back-to-back seven-game series. Not going to be the case here against the Golden Knights. It's going to be really interesting to see how this series goes forward here. The giveaways are going to be the big thing. Keep in control of the puck. Don't give it up. Don't give Vegas those opportunities to get out and transition. You're very good when you're able to get your set defense and get back into the defensive zone before Vegas crosses. So it's going to be looking, if anything, if it keeps up like game one, rather, it's going to be an absolutely fantastic series. This was an instant classic last night. I can't wait to see who comes out of this one. I mean, Carolina's been, they've been getting so close the past couple of years. They can't get past the conference finals. Vegas has just been so consistently good. Didn't look like this is going to be their year. And, I mean, the way this veteran team's turned it around to have themselves in this position with it, and they get a huge game one victory against the team that was just steamrolling their way through the East. Obviously, there was the question of how tough their path was and all that, but you know, dominating through the postseason, still dominating through the postseason.
really, it's going to be a really interesting series. I would say, just based off of game one reactions, I think Carolina can still pull this out. I'm going to go with the Canes, but I think in seven. I think that's good. This is another year where we could see a seven-game series. So I'm going to go with the Canes in seven here. All right. Well, we're coming up on a good point to go on break here for me. Going to send it off to a quick music break. But before I go, question of the day. And I'll put this up on the ticker at the bottom for everyone here. But, you know, help settle a debate for me. What is the harder sport to play? Golf or baseball? Mull over that a little bit for me while we go on this quick music break. Don't go anywhere. I'm going to have an NBA Finals preview when we come back here on the Final Timeout.

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5: All right, ladies and gentlemen, welcome back to the final timeout. I'm your host, HG. We just had our Stanley Cup game one recap and preview the rest of the series here. Coming on to our next topic of conversation, going to be the NBA Finals. Do you have a question of the day for everyone? You can see it scrolling down there across the bottom. Leave a comment. Let me know what your thoughts are. I had a very spirited debate about this with somebody. And we both would just love to get some second opinions and see what everyone thinks. This is a very interesting conversation. So golf or baseball, which one's harder? Let me know in the comments down below. But yes, the NBA Finals Game 1 is tonight. We're so excited. Both cities are so excited. I mean, the mayor of New York repealed bedtimes for the finals run so all the kiddos can stay up late and watch the game, not have to worry about that. It's going to be a very fun series. I think two very likable teams here, man. I mean, the Knicks have just been they're a really scrappy bunch. Jalen Brunson's a guy that's been doubted so much in his career. Karl Anthony Towns has been really trying to learn and grow as a player, and especially after dealing with the tragic loss of his mother a couple years ago, has really, transformed his game and fit into a new role to help this team be super successful. You've got an absolutely phenomenal player in OG Anunoby, whose ability to guard 1 through 5 has just been so crucial to the Knicks' success this postseason. The do-it-all type of teammate, Josh Hart, the guy that's going to do whatever he needs to do on a nightly basis, whether that's go out there and guard a really great shooter or get a bunch of rebounds. He stepped up and had a couple of games where he's hit a bunch of threes. And, Mike Brown, the guy that got fired and, cast aside from his team, the Sacramento Kings, and just come in and take this team to the finals in year one's been really impressive. And then on the other side, you've got a young Spurs team that is looking way ahead of schedule, that you've got a really passionate star player who's just a phenomenal athlete who can do things that guys his height and size really shouldn't be able to do. With a couple phenomenal young guards in Stephon Castle, Devin Vassell, Dylan Harper. You've got a guy like Julian Champagny who teams had really given up on. He didn't know, if he would be. He got cut from, believe it was the Sixers a few years ago, and really he wasn't sure if he was ever going to play in the NBA again. And he's just been so grateful for the opportunity that San Antonio has given him, and he's really given them a lot. His three-point shooting's been so crucial for them this postseason. You have another guy like De'Aaron Fox who was kind of dealt a bad hand in Sacramento. I mean, he really led that team to a three seed into a postseason berth back in 2023, and they didn't do enough, I think, to really follow up and put him in a position to succeed. And, he gets traded to the Spurs. Late in the late last year, just before the deadline. And now he's getting his, he's been a crucial veteran for them in this run. Him and Harrison Barnes both have given them some great moments. Barnes just for his leadership and, you know, his experience in these moments. And Fox is really in the clutch moments, late in games, been the guy who's been able to just, you know, very calmly go out there, get this team a bucket, settle them down and keep them grounded, things like that. I mean, a guy like Luke Kornet is just fine, that carved out himself a great role on this team. Carter Bryant, if you don't know, you should look up everything he does for the deaf community and ASL. He had family members that were dealt with deafness, and he's, you know, learned sign language to better communicate with them and raises all sorts of money for the deaf community. He's just a great, great guy. I mean, these are two incredibly likable teams. So I think we're so blessed that, you know, it's like no matter who wins this the game, America's going to win regardless, because we're going to get a really respectable champion that we're all going to love. It's been, it's been a long time since the Knicks have won one. And, you know, the Spurs are, sure, they had that their dynasty with Tim Duncan, but they were one of the more, I feel like of sports dynasties, the Spurs were definitely one of the more beloved ones. And they went toe-to-toe with that Lakers dynasty for so many years. But we're getting a rematch of 1999. It's going to be fantastic. I'm just so excited to see how this series goes, and I'm very intrigued. I'm going to go and give a breakdown of how I think these matchups are going to go in this series. But first, we do have to talk about that legendary Game 7 between the Thunder and the Spurs. That was a phenomenal game of basketball. And this was really, it was a huge team effort from the Spurs. It wasn't just one guy doing it all. I mean, Wemby, the leading scorer, but only with 22 points. Shen Penny hit 6 threes in this one, scored 20. You had De'Aaron Fox, 15 points on 6 of 12 shooting. Devin Vassell struggled shooting, but he made up for it with a couple of steals on the defensive end. Fox also with 3 steals in this one. Stephon Castle, 16 points. He had 16, 6, and 6. He was just really well-rounded overall. Dylan Harper giving a great 12 and 7 off the bench. Keldon Johnson scored 11 off the bench. And Luke Kornet really only 2 points, didn't do a whole lot rebounding, but did he have maybe the most important play of that entire game with that chase down block on Isaiah Hartenstein? I mean, have we seen a chase down block more important in a game of basketball since, like, that might have been the most impactful one since LeBron's chase down block in Game 7 of the NBA Finals? Like, and Luke Kornet did it at probably half the speed. Those are two big guys running down the court, but that was an absolutely crucial defensive play. I mean, subbing in for Wemby late in the game might have been the most important 4 minutes of his career, and he came up with a hugely impactful play that nipped a Thunder run in the bud before it could get started. Yeah. So great, I mean, a phenomenal team effort from the Spurs in this one. And, like, this is a team that, yeah, like, they won 62 games, and they're going to probably be the favorites. I think they are right now minus 185 to win the finals. Excuse me. But let's not act like we thought that they were going to be here. in the finals. You know, we knew this team was going to probably be better, could make the playoffs. Wemby was going to start coming into his own. They were still a very young squad, obviously. I mean, you've got tons of different guys that are really, you know, only in their second or third year. So it was youth. I mean, a new head coach and Mitch Johnson. Nobody saw this team being a 60-win team that was going to defeat the defending champs in the Western Conference Finals and go to the postseason. I mean, they kind of steamrolled through the postseason and through a lot of their opponents. I mean, took care of the Blazers in 4 and 5, beat the Wolves in 6, but, I mean, really blew the Wolves out in a lot of those matchups, including a 30-point victory to close out Game 6. A couple of honest blowouts against the Thunder as well. And when the whistle wasn't in the Thunder's favor, I mean, the Spurs kind of kicked their ass. 103-82 was one of their victories. They had a 118-91 victory, stole Game 1 on the road in a double overtime thriller, 122-115. I don't think we can, myself included, there really weren't a lot of people in sports media that believed that the Spurs could be this far, could be this far ahead of schedule here. I mean, this could be just the start of a potential dynasty that they've got here, but this was a phenomenal win. And then you just love to see the emotion and the passion. I mean, they were just, they burst into tears of joy. They were so fired up. I mean, they really didn't like this team too. Thunder were a huge rival of theirs. They wanted to win this so badly. And a lot of people wanted them to win it so badly. I mean, they felt like probably there were a few games they felt like they were probably robbed or weren't given a great shot to win because of the officiating, but so I think it's great, though. I think this is great for the game of basketball because the passion, to have these passion back in the sport. There's been a lot of too much of this, I feel like, nonchalantness going on the past couple of years. And we just need some more, you know, interesting and complex superstars. And so they really just start bringing passion back to the game. And it's a good thing that they won because, like, you know, kids do emulate the champions. And so, like, we don't need, like, another generation growing up flopping like a fish every time they get touched on a shot. Like, play through contact, play defense, and not just, you know, cut the other crap out. So we don't have to watch all this terrorist ball from the Thunder in the finals. I'll say for the Thunder, to recap their season, I mean, a 64-win season, Shea wins another MVP. Kind of an MVP I feel like nobody really cares about. Like, you had, like, voters that were like, we're going to give it to Shea, but we don't think he really deserved it. Or that, like, they're like, I can't believe, you know, Jokic isn't going to win it. Or that, you know, well, that Wemby wasn't going to win it. But, you know, I'm going to vote for Shea because everyone else is like, all right, mob mentality. But he is a two-time MVP. Did score 35 points in this game. And he was actually, like, kind of fun to watch in this game because he really, for the most part, cut out all that flopping and just played basketball. And that's the most frustrating thing about Shea and just about the Thunder in general is they're really good. Like, they are. They don't need to do all this other crap. Like, this just constant hitting the deck and flailing around, all of this, like, they could still win on their own, but they're getting away, like, and then on the other end, they're getting to, like, do all these, like, this, like, hooking and, you know, stepping on people's foot when they try to go rebound off of missed free throw, like just all sorts of like dirty looking plays and things like that. So it's just hopefully that you know, the league is done letting them get away with that stuff. We kind of did see the final two games, man. I mean, the referees were really not willing to blow the whistle a ton in this one, in the last two games. And, you know, some injuries did derail the Thunder season. Jalen Williams really couldn't stay healthy. Chet was really bad in this one as well. Aaron Wiggins. Excuse me. The Dort kind of, you know, was getting cooked on defense. And if he's not really doing anything for him in the defensive end, he's pretty useless. Hardenstein and Chet only combined for 9 total rebounds here. Jalen Williams was the best rebounder for the Thunder. Alex Caruso shot terribly in this one. McCain was kind of off from 3. Not a lot of things went right for them in this one. We'll see. There's still a team that's fairly well built to deal with the apron, but it's coming. They're definitely going to have to move on from some of these guys, but they do somehow have 2 first round picks. So we'll see what they do with those and how they end up using them. Maybe they make some trades, but yeah, I mean, it was hilarious. Wemby and the Spurs broke Chet Holmgren. The guy only took 2 shots, and he wanted no part of the ball. The Wemby Chet beef is it's getting pretty one sided here. He's in his head. So that's going to do it for the Western Conference Finals recap. Really fantastic series, though. That was some good basketball. There was some really good basketball in there when the refs just let them play the game. So on to a little preview of the finals. It'll be interesting to see how the Knicks are going to guard Wemby. That's going to be the biggest mismatch because, they really haven't had Cat playing a lot in the paint. I mean, he struggles defensively. And especially when you get him in pick and roll. And so Mike Brown's been really just having him sort of guard near the perimeter and keep him out of the paint a lot of the time. And it's been OG Anunoby and his ability to guard 1 through 5 that's really been crucial for this run here. But I don't know if they haven't had to really deal with a center like Wemby on this run. You know, you had the Hawks, Chris Oluokun, or whatever his name is, that I can't even remember the guy's name right now. Something like that, though. Not the most difficult center to guard. Joel Embiid, obviously a very talented offensive player, but that was a guy where, you know, Rekak could sort of guard him over one-on-one and post up with him. And they were able to use Mitchell Robinson a lot in that series. And then, you know, Evan Mobley, Jared Allen, guys that OG Anunoby's athletic enough with, and they're a little slimmer on this for center. So he's, you know, not like a terrible size mismatch there. But Wemby's just got that unreal length and athleticism. It feels like you're going to need a big body to be on him. Mitchell Robinson, his pinky's broken. So it's going to be really interesting there. on how you end up stopping him. I think what's going to be crucial, though, is that the perimeter defenders are going to have to be able to really close, because you're going to probably have to send help a number of times. And the Spurs have been pretty deadly with those kickouts all postseason. So their ability to close space is going to be crucial. But that's why having a guy like Mikal Bridges has been great for the Knicks. He's really athletic. He's got a lot of great length. I think his ability to defend on the perimeter and their communication, rotating, and closing out to try to create some difficult shots for San Antonio will be crucial. And then, yeah, on the other end, offensively for them, I think like Brunson is going to have to be absolutely lethal in the mid-range, which he can be. Like, he can be really good. It's going to be tough to drive to the paint with Wemby lurking there. I think, though, like Cat, this is where Cat can be an X factor, is if he's hitting a lot of threes, it's going to be harder for Wemby to just sit in the paint. I mean, Cat's a 7-footer. Like, I don't really think there's anyone else out there on the Spurs that can really, has the height to really affect his shot, not the way that Wemby can. I mean, yeah, you can have like a guard or Vassell or Champagne try to guard him out there, but I just don't think that those guys are quite tall enough to really affect him shooting it. Like, if he's on and if he's hitting threes, you're gonna have to have Wemby start hanging out there, and that can open some things up in the perimeter there. The Knicks are on they're on a huge hot streak. They've won, was it now 11 straight games coming into this. So they're certainly going to be no pushover as well. I think the Spurs are going to really need, they're going to really need to be good to that pick and roll, like that Fox and Wemby pick and roll, that Castle and Wemby pick and roll, to try to get the Knicks defense out of position or into matchups that they're not comfortable with. Because that was my biggest concern for New York going into the postseason, is that I thought they didn't have two really good, or they had two kind of liabilities or not super strong defenders in Cat and Brunson that teams could attack, but they've done a fantastic job. I mean, you have to give Mike Brown so much credit for coaching. I mean, his schemes have really just put the guys in position to be successful, and they have their best defenders on and around the ball, really making creating havoc and making life difficult for other teams. And then offensively, yeah, they, like a guy like Landry Shamet also could be a huge X factor. I mean, like, his 3-point shooting off the bench has been great. And yeah, like Josh Hart in the starting lineup, his ability to shoot threes could be a huge X factor for him as well. I mean, they're clicking on all cylinders. Like, the Knicks have an insane amount of synergy right now. They're a veteran team that's been getting so close to this moment too. And I do think the biggest issue for the Spurs is trying to stay grounded. Wemby's already admitted that the team's had some difficulties coming back down to earth after that massive win over the Thunder. It's a very young squad. And I mean, even like the vet guys, like, besides Harrison Barnes and Luke Kornet, not a lot of dudes have even gotten this close to the finals. And so, this is going to be the biggest stage. And they should be able to feed off of the home crowd energy. Beneficial that they do have home court advantage for them in this series. But you got to think of, like, all these, like, you know, 20, two 23, 24-year-olds are going to have to go play an NBA final, multiple NBA finals games in Madison Square Garden. I mean, that's the biggest stage in the world and the biggest game in the world for basketball. So that's the Spurs, I think, with, you know, like Wemby's just a huge mismatch creator already. And they've got like just overall are a pretty big physical team that might cause some pressure, some problems for New York. But New York is, they're so focused and they've got guys that are used to this moment. I think Jalen Brunson's probably the most clutch player and the NBA right now. And that's like, are you going to be able to, like, they're not going to shy away from this moment. They're not going to be hesitant or get scared. And I just wonder that, you know, with the inexperience is what, again, it really just makes me a little nervous for the Spurs. And we saw that definitely there were some moments throughout that Thunder series, you know, guys hesitating, not wanting to take a shot when they had a good look. I saw that a few times especially in that game 7 where there were some open threes that he just didn't take. And so I wonder how that's going to play a factor. You're going to be on the biggest stage and some of the biggest games of your career. I think it'll be huge to try to get a 2-0 series lead if you can, because I do really wonder how these guys are going to feel playing in MSG and the NBA Finals. It's good to have the NBA Finals back in MSG, even if the ticket prices are going to be just unreal for the most of your average New Yorkers, but it's going to be really good. And I think also trying to protect the basketball and not have those turnovers. That's been like the Knicks have been so good at capitalizing off of turnovers. And I mean, when they get going, like it's almost like an avalanche. It just feels unstoppable when the offense is moving and they're playing fast and dictating the pace. I mean, they won their last, they won a closeout game by 37, and their average margin of victory this postseason went down. This is a really good team. To give you a prediction, honestly, I feel like I might be in the minority in this, but I'm going to say the Knicks in 6. I think New York is just more experienced. They've got more momentum, more synergy. They've got the clutchest player in the league, guy who's not going to shy away from the moments. And they've got just role players everywhere that are just so bought into the culture. Their coach has been just running laps around his competition so far this postseason. So I'm going to go with the Knicks in 6. That's my prediction here. That's going to be the NBA Finals prediction for me. Let me know who you think is going to win and in how many games in the comments. Don't go anywhere, folks. When I come back, we're going to have UFL playoff preview for you, and we'll check in on everything going on around the MLB, little mid-season check-in. Don't go anywhere. You're watching Till the Final Timeout here on Military Broadcast Radio, powered by Work Simple.

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5: 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Having ourselves a fantastic Wednesday morning. We were talking some hockey, talking a little basketball, giving a look ahead to the NBA Finals, talking the Stanley Cup. A lot of exciting playoff sports ahead of us. And we've got the UFL playoffs starting this weekend as well. We're going to have the DC Defenders taking on the Orlando Storm and the Louisville Kings and the St. Louis Battlehawks. Now, before we get to a preview of those two matchups here, we've got to recap the final week of the UFL season. And, you know, St. Louis had already clinched, but it was looking like they had a chance to potentially secure the number one seed with a victory and an Orlando loss. And I don't know what the heck they were doing or what this effort was that they put up. But it was a sad 20-16 home loss against a struggling, middling Dallas Renegades team who really just didn't have a whole lot of offense. I mean, they had 162 yards passing and 67 rushing. St. Louis just kept giving them short fields. I mean, that was really all there was to it. I mean, there was some turnovers on downs. There was two interceptions.

the guy that could have gotten this team. Excuse me, sorry about that. Could have gotten this team settled down and could have gotten them back on track and just found some inconsistency on that side of the ball, but it has not been the case. He was really bad in this one. I mentioned the two interceptions. I mean, he did throw for 274 yards. So it's like they were getting the ball up and down the field through the air for the most part, but they just kept turning it over, had a fumble. I believe it was Jarvion Howard that put the ball on the ground. So they're going to have to play a Louisville team that was pretty hot going into the end of the regular season. So I think that, I don't know, not a lot of hope for this Battlehawks team. This was not a great performance to end it off against a team that, like, Dallas's offense had been struggling mightily, and they really didn't play all that well in this one either. They just benefited greatly from the short fields, and this was a team that was allowing like close to 30 points per game on defense, and you could only manage 16 points against them at home. Not a good look at all. Doesn't fill you with confidence heading into the postseason. Well, our next matchup was between a team that was playing to keep their season alive in the Birmingham Stallions, and a team that really had nothing left but pride to play for in the Houston Gamblers. And sometimes playing for pride is a dangerous thing, because the Gamblers really had a commanding 26-13 victory over Birmingham. And this was in Birmingham Stadium. Dorian Thompson-Robinson really struggled in this one. I mean, he was just under siege. That pass rush of Houston was playing with something fierce there. So a lot of throwaways. Couldn't really get a lot of yards through the air. Got sacked. Excuse me. He got sacked a whole lot. I believe their total was three. They had five TFLs. So sort of a rare, something that the coach was probably like, where was this, you know, the rest of the season? But you'll take it, get a win for pride as the year ends. You get at least four wins on the season. Yeah, the guys like Marcus Majors, John Rhys Plumlee. I mean, it was just really a ground attack for Houston too. Ball control, and then they just ran the football pretty much at will. They did have two interceptions. Jonte Kirkland attempted to throw a pass, that got intercepted, and Plumlee did have a pass of his own get picked off, but the defense held, didn't really give up too many points off of those turnovers. Marcus Majors had 80 yards in this one. 72 of them came on a touchdown run that he had. And then he got, you know, 8 more yards on 7 carries, but another touchdown in there as well. Plumlee with 77 rushing yards and a touchdown. But yeah, as a team, 38 carries, 278 yards. Maybe something you can build off of, a formula that you can try to incorporate for the next season. If you can't really find more consistent quarterback play. Ben, that was just the issue for Houston all year long. But then on the other side, yeah, I mean, Birmingham, nobody to really even talk about on the offensive side of the ball. They just got straight dominated in this one. And sort of a disappointing way to end your season when you were trying to hope to at least win a game and have a chance on a playoff spot. And this was kind of the effort that you ended up giving up. Not great. So that officially limited

eliminated them from the playoffs, which opened, which basically just secured the Kings spot in the postseason. And they were actually the final matchup of the regular season. They were taking on the Columbus Aviators. And despite having their postseason locked up, they came out and had their starters play for a little bit. And even without their starters playing the whole game, put up 42 points. It was a very convincing win to end this thing. I believe they also had the defensive touchdown in there. It was a pick six from Eric Garor on like base the opening play of the game. So they came out with a really hot start. Another team, they just ran the ball incredibly well. You know, you had your backup quarterback in there for a good chunk of that the game. They ended up going between two different guys, Mike DeLillo and Nikosi Perry, each with a couple of, at least eight passing attempts. Eight for Mike and 13 for Perry, but those combined for only 115 yards. But the ground attack, boy, that ground attack, 205 yards on the ground. Ian Wheeler, 14 carries, 99 yards in the touchdown. Jaden Sheridan had 53 yards in the touchdown of his own. So that was ended up coming up to 205 yards on the ground on 32 carries, four touchdowns. Some classic UFL football. You're just dominating another team with and imposing your will on the ground. Yeah, solid performance from the Aviators. They did score 27. Jalen Morton was incredibly inaccurate. 14 of 38 for 221 and a touchdown. And just overall, not the way you were hoping your season would end, especially you're playing a team that doesn't have anything to play for. They're in there. They're playing a lot of backups. And you kind of just got run through. Ted Ginn Jr., this is his first chance really as a head coach in a professional sports league, semi-professional at least. And didn't go the way he was hoping. 3-7 record. A lot of questions. It was a team that really never found an identity and had a lot of struggles. Couldn't find any consistency. And we also ended up getting a postseason preview with the final game of the season. DC and Orlando faced off to play each other in the final week of the season. And, Coach Anthony Beck opted to not let his guys get any rust. Also, I think just knows that, they're trying to show off here for NFL scouts and get an opportunity to play. So he doesn't want to take away any playing time from them. Ended up giving Jack Plummer letting him play the whole game. And Plummer just continues to be one of the best QBs in the league. He's got only 50% completion percentage in this one, but 203, two touchdowns. Was really in like game manager mode for a lot of this one. He just didn't get a whole lot of help from the running game, so he had to throw it probably more than he wanted to. Cam Camper, man, kind of coming out of nowhere. He had three catches for 93 yards and a touchdown. And this one, DC did not want to let didn't have a lot of starters play. They had Jordan Te'amu, who has been dealing with some injuries. Felt it was safer to rest him and let him sit out. So they had the dual threat quarterback of Jason Bean, who threw two interceptions on 13 to 28 passing. So it was a bit of a struggle for him there. But he did have 116 yards on the ground, was the leading rusher. 116 of the 219 that the defenders put up on the ground. Just couldn't get anything really going in the air, which was sort of their Achilles heel.
Gave up 12 points in the fourth quarter, and the Storm ended up pulling out the victory in this one, 29-23. Orlando will probably be my pick to win the United Bowl. They've just been the most consistently good team all year. They've got the best quarterback. They're 8-2. One thing that might concern me, they don't have the strongest rushing game. The running numbers have never been really good. But defensively, they've got a lot of playmakers. Like in this one, it was Kanaima Amayaga with the 9 total tackles. Daquan Jackson's been the ball hawk all year. Pass rush has been a little lackluster at times, but they do still got some guys that can really pressure the quarterback. A number of former NFL players that had some honestly significant starting minutes, even guys like Isaiah Bugs on the defensive side of the ball, KJ Hamler, what have you. I think they've got the best chance. They've been the most consistent team all season. So we'll see how it goes with the defenders having their starting quarterback back. Will be interesting, but I think that DC can. Orlando is still going to probably take care of them. I would go score prediction here, Orlando 27, DC 21, something in that range there. They get the host for the first round of the playoffs. Yeah, DC's just had some struggles on the defensive side of the ball. They have a tendency to give up points. The Orlando offensive line's been really good, and Plumlee's done a good job of taking care of the football. And that's been the most important thing. They're a team that really avoids the dumb mistakes. They play pretty mistake-free football for most of the game. Not a lot of penalties. Don't turn the ball over very often. They don't give other teams a lot of opportunities to get easy points or stop a good drive, things like that. You've really got to just be a sound football team to stop them. And there hasn't really been any teams that have been too sound to stop them. Looking ahead at the other matchup, Louisville versus St. Louis. I think Chandler Rogers is going to be starting at quarterback for the Kings. They're running the football extremely well. They're scoring a lot of points. And St. Louis has to protect the football. They can't have bad penalties. They've got to sustain drives and give that defense some rest. I don't have a ton of faith in them to do that. And I think Louisville, you let them control this ball, doesn't matter how good your defense is, they're eventually going to whittle them down. I'd say this is going to be a lower scoring game. I would probably go, say, 19-15. Louisville is what I'm going to go with the score here. I just haven't seen it out of the Battle Hawks the past couple weeks. The ability to avoid mistakes. Even in games that they've won, Perez is being a little careless with the football. And then when the guy gets pressured, he sort of just falls apart. And it's not like the Louisville defense is necessarily that scary, but they really have played a lot better. They've been getting some more consistent pass rush. I don't like the... I really don't like the odds here for them. So I would be going ahead and I'll give that to the Louisville advance. And then you'd have your United Bowl, the Orlando Storm versus the Louisville Kings. Two new teams, or just two relocated teams at least, but definitely a lot of new faces and new places. Give me Orlando in that one.
did see this one actually turn into a bit of a high scoring affair. Like, say, Orlando 31, Louisville 29 type of deal right there. But I think your Storm are going to be your 2026 UFL champions. All right. I got to go run to the restroom, folks. So we're going to go ahead. I'll give you one more quick music break. We got a lot of fantastic songs in here for you. So hang tight. We're going to do a check-in on the MLB midseason. And we are also going to go ahead and take a look at the Madden cover athlete possibly being leaked. And we'll talk about the potential Madden curse affecting Chicago Bears. So don't go anywhere. You're watching the Final Timeout here on Military Broadcast Radio.

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2: Welcome back, ladies and gentlemen. You're watching the Final Timeout here with your host, HG. Shout out Tracer, man. Fantastic woman. 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Make sure you go check out their podcast. That was just an ad for it. But she just is, she's a rock star for us. We love her here. Well, apologize to some of our commenters, man. She's like, StreamYard was messing up and just is now sending me some of your guys' comments. So I'm going to go Alpha, the first one, said he has these Spurs in six. Knicks do not have a true superstar. They have all stars, but no superstar. So I got to disagree with you on that. I think Jalen Brunson's proved himself to be a superstar. He is a guy that steps up in the biggest moments. He just attacks mismatches. We've seen a lot of fantastic defenders try to guard him in this postseason, and he just doesn't matter. He hits the clutch shots. He scores tons of points. And, I mean, he really just shows up for his team when he needs him. I think Jalen Brunson is a superstar. You know, let me know why you disagree, why you don't think so. Then he also said Spurs are more physical than the Knicks, which I do agree with you there. I do think physicality will play a big factor in this, but like I was talking about earlier, inexperience and being the young player on that big stage for the first time versus a really veteran team and the Knicks, who've been like one of the teams that's just gotten so close in the East the past couple of years. They were, you know, conference finals back-to-back years or tough losses in the second round. Like, this is a team that's been hungry and just chasing it. I don't think they shy away from the moment, but I do think they aren't as physical as the Spurs. And the Spurs do play a really hard-nosed brand of basketball. Owie, thank you for your comments. Who do you hope is winning? I mean, I know this kind of sounds like a cop out, but I don't really care. I honestly love both of these teams. They've got a lot of great players. I'm a fan of both coaches. I think that it's a great story either way, and it's good for the game of basketball either way. I just don't think there's a real, I don't think there's a real downside to who wins. And then, yep. Next big cat playing outside the paint, shoots too many threes. The Spurs are going to exploit that. He does need to play inside the paint more. I don't like that Cat doesn't try to play like a real seven-footer. But I think his ability to shoot threes, like I said, if he's on shooting three ball, you kind of have to bring Wemby out, and that's going to bring some driving opportunities. They've got a lot of great athletes that can score at the rim, but it's a lot tougher to do that when you have the alien lurking in the paint. And then Alpha did say, I give the Knicks one edge, which is coaching. It's been to the finals before as a head coach and an assistant. Yeah, Mitch Johnson's still pretty novice in terms of a head coach, but Mike Brown's got a lot of experience. So appreciate you guys in the comments. I apologize if StreamYard was acting up and not showing me those at first, but thank you so much for all your comments. Hey, don't forget question of the day for everyone watching. I'll put the banner back up. Give me your 2 cents on this. Which do you think is harder to play, golf or baseball? And speaking of baseball, let's go talk a little MLB. We had some fun games last night, actually. Dodgers managed to hold on against a rally from the Diamondbacks. We saw the Braves eke one out against the Blue Jays at home. Close game between the Reds and the Royals. Guardians kind of crushed the Yankees. Really good matchup. The Phillies got a much needed win against a good Padres team. We're probably safe to say we're about a quarter of the way through the season. The Braves continue to have a really great year. First team to reach 40 wins now. Probably going to be the first team to reach 50, if I had to guess. Now, Dodgers are close to winning their sixth straight series in a row. Milwaukee's looking really good at 37-21. Pirates have been a nice surprise in the NL Central as well. Jumping up into second place there. Finding a little success, man. Maybe maybe we'll get a chance to see Paul Skeens play in September and October. Wouldn't that be fun? But yeah. Again, it's really hard to, pick who you think, like, favorites or who you think is going to lock up a spot. We just have so much season left, and it's not, you just don't know who's going to get injured, who's going to stay healthy. I'm wondering, like, what teams might be able to flip the script or get a turnaround going. We'll see. St. Louis has sort of teetered off a little bit, but I think they're a team that if they can find a way to put it all together, they've really had some games that have impressed me. I really think that they've got a solid bullpen and a nice batting rotation. I think if they... I'm not sure what's really stopping them from getting it all, from being a little bit better, but that's a team I feel like might be able to run the table. But the Central's just been, I mean, the Brewers are only four games ahead despite 37 victories. So Central's just been really close in general this year. Every team with 30 plus wins, that's going to be a really close division. The NL Central, that is. The AL Central's kind of just full of bad teams. The Royals, the Tigers, really disappointing. I mean, like, they can't. I mean, they've got some good players, but I think that the overall construction of that roster, there's just too many holes there. I like this race between Tampa Bay and New York. I think this is going to be a fun one for the first place in the AL East. I mean, it's been really back and forth all season. They did have a series. Game two of that series got postponed. Rain delayed out in Tampa. But first, it was a 4-2 victory for the Rays. Then the game got postponed. And then a 2-0 victory for the Yankees, who did get Gerrit Cole back, starting to figure some things out. So they'll probably be a factor in the postseason. Ben Rice has been having a really good year, batting .305, slugger percentage at .650. I'm liking I'm just liking the competition though between them and the Rays. My Rockies still doing pretty bad. They lost, or they're currently, I think, tied in the series with the Angels. No, they're going to win that series. That's right. They did have an incredible come from behind victory a couple of days ago. A 9-8 victory over the Angels. But man, it was looking rough there for a lot of it. They were down six to one going into the eighth inning. They got five runs in the eighth. It was kind of a disastrous inning for the Angels, who then did end up getting two runs of their own to reclaim the lead. But the Rockies got one more run in the ninth and something, we might honestly just have to hang a banner, is that our closer didn't blow, one of our closers didn't blow the game for us. And we ended up coming away with the victory. It was Senta Zatala. I think I'm pronouncing that right. But yeah. Hang a banner. The closer didn't blow the game. We got a victory. Had to come back down a lot of runs. Well, that was a nice little change of pace, but they're going to be they're still, you know, 14 games below 500. So we'll take the little wins when we can. Yeah. But I would say right now, though, still at the about quarter mark of the postseason, I think there really have only been three teams that have really stood out as of by, you know, front runners as of, like, the best looking teams in the league, and they all are in the NL. It's the Braves, the Brewers, and the Dodgers still just look like they're a league a little bit above everyone else with how they're going. So if those teams can stay healthy, they're going to be a problem. I really do think, I mean, I'm buying into the Braves if they stay healthy, man. They have just a nasty batting rotation. They've got a really good bullpen as well. Some fantastic pitchers. I mean, if Acuna, he's starting to look like he's back in MVP form. So he could be, he honestly might win it this year. We'll see. I mean, Shohei's back to pitching, so that he had a no hitter against the Rockies through six innings. So it'll be tough to win MVP from him, but yeah. Acuna is looking phenomenal. Had a two home run night a couple nights ago. Really batting super well. Actually, here we'll go. We'll pull up the guys, his full stats as well. But I mean, like, I'll talk about Acuna is really good there, but Drake Baldwin's been having a great season batting. Austin Riley, Matt Olson. All those guys have just been so good. I mean, Dominic Smith's been low-key an underrated batter for them. So, yeah. Acuna currently on 173 at-bats has 43 hits. He's got 28 runs, 17 RBIs. And home runs, just seven. But the power, like I'm saying, the power really looks like it's starting to return to him. So he's this Braves team, just in general, crushing it with one of the best run differentials in the league, winning a ton of series. Excuse me. A squad, they can just really put up a lot of the runs. Like, they, looking back at some of their couple of their games, I mean, they in LA a few weeks ago, I mean, back to back games where they put up seven runs against the Dodgers, a series against the Marlins that started off disastrous. They lost 12-0 and then rebounded with 8-4 win, 9-1 win, and a 9-3 win. Put up 10 runs a few days ago against the Red Sox. They've had a number of games where they just put up a ton of runs. And currently right now, with Dodgers, do still have them beat on the run differential. They are starting to pull away a little bit in that aspect, man. They got a plus 127 run differential, but plus 110. Nothing to scoff at if you're Atlanta. Those two are just still, like, so far ahead of everyone else. I mean, the next closest is Milwaukee and New York are both at plus 93 in their run differential. Those two teams are just insane batting rotations. And it's just, like, so many different guys are coming in and and stepping up to the plate.
3: Well, like I was saying, in the NL right now, I think like if Acuña gets it going, he could be certainly in the MVP conversation. Shohei is probably the front runner for the NL MVP. And on the other side, in the AL, who's really standing out to me. I don't know if I have an MVP favorite there just yet. I think it's too, again, it is really early. Such a long season. Guardians might have somebody that could jump in there in the MVP conversation. I'll throw out a little bit of a dark horse potentially. Medenka Murakami on the White Sox. This kid's having a really fantastic year. Third most home runs in the league, batting a solid .240. He's got 43 runs. Let's see the RBI numbers. 41 there. Pretty good, a solid on base percentage of .378. OPS is a 938, WAR 1.8. I mean, I'll throw it out there. Maybe a dark horse is this guy's only 26. So if he can stay healthy. And the White Sox are honestly not too bad this season. So, I mean, 32-39. If they can stay in the running with Cleveland, I mean, they just got to not have any crazy losing streaks. And, I mean, they could at least be in a wild card race. I mean, the AL isn't really... Right now, it's not shaping up to look too crazy. So it wouldn't be ridiculous to say that, he stays healthy and their team stays in the wild card race, that we could be looking at him as a potential candidate. Yandy Diaz, actually, on the Rays, I've liked what he's been doing here. So I think it's that could be an MVP race that's wide open. I do think with Shohei pitching and batting in the NL, you're going to have to just have a fantastic, like an unreal season again an absolutely gaudy season to really jump out. But maybe voter fatigue will play a factor there. Yeah, we aren't even at the All-Star break though, so it's hard to... Only problem with baseball is there's just way too many games. So there's just a lot of games and things that just feel like filler or unnecessary. And it's hard to make any calls or bold takes because you have a billion more games that could affect the outcome here. Yeah, let me know who some of the players you guys are liking are. And keeping an eye on what teams you think are gonna win their division. Who's been your favorites to watch? I guess I got that. We got the Saturday Night Baseball on Fox. Where the master control operators are running those games. It's been a lot of fun to get to. I've gotten to see a wide array of baseball so far this year. So, all right, well, moving on to a little NFL news. I mean, there was a pretty massive trade that I think we've got to talk about. Of course, I mean the A.J. Brown to the New England Patriots trade. I kid. Obviously, Myles Garrett getting moved – to the Los Angeles Rams is massive. And I think that makes the Rams the definite favorites to win the Super Bowl. But this AJ Brown trade is pretty huge as well. I mean, there was a lot of drama there in Philly with them. And I mean, Drake May had a almost MVP season. I mean, MVP caliber season with like his number one options being like Kayshon Boutte and Mac Hollins. So now all of a sudden he's got AJ Brown and Romeo Doubs, who let's not forget was a pretty underrated signing as well. I mean, those were a couple of big moves, but I do want to talk about the Rams first. I mean, they're going to be insane. I mean, Puka's coming back on a contract year, so you know he's going to be motivated. You're still going to have Davante Adams in the building. Felt like they might have been able to use an upgrade at the wide receiver 3 spot or tight end. On the defensive side of the ball, I think their biggest issue that they still needed to address was maybe another pass rusher, because while Jared Verse has been solid generating a lot of pressures, the sacks really weren't there. They retained a lot of their offensive line, including getting Questenberry back. They made the trades for Trent McDuffie. They brought in Jalen Watson. They re-signed Cameron Curl. And now Myles Garrett is on the team. So that defensive side of the ball is stacked. Matthew Stafford is coming off of a MVP type of season. That team is going to be absolutely stacked. They're going to be hard to beat. It's going to be a tough division. I mean, the NFC West is still shaping up to be pretty good. I mean, the Niners definitely loaded up, bringing in like got Dre Greenlaw back, signed some help in the secondary with Nate Hobbs and Jack Jones, brought in some interior help with Osa Odigizuwa, re-signed Trent Williams, brought in some offensive line depth. They got Christian Kirk. They brought in Mike Evans. Still could trade Brandon Ayuk, let him, or maybe they re-sign him, bring him back. So some options there. Kittle's going to be back. C-Mac's going to be back. They're going to be pretty good. Can't forget about the Seahawks. Did lose a couple of good players in Kobe Bryant went to the Bears. They lost Kenneth Walker. That's going to be a huge hit. But they did bring in, I thought Emmanuel Wilson was a really underrated signing. Rashid Shaheed signed to a new deal. JSN signed to a new deal. Bringing in some tight end depth with Harrison Bryant. Then they did a good job of replacing and adding some depth. They got in the secondary, Josh Jobs re-signing there, which was huge. They brought in Noah Igbinahi and Sherman Jean Charles on some team-friendly deals. Brought in Dante Fowler for some edge pressure. Extended Derek Hall, who was fantastic for them in the Super Bowl. De'Anthony Bell, Rodney Thomas in the secondary. The Cardinals are also going to be there. Let's not pretend, though, that we're all too concerned when Jacoby Brissett's holding out for a raise. It's got to be an all-time low as a franchise. But those three teams, it's going to be an absolute bloodbath for who wins the NFC West. It's going to be a very fierce division in football. But I think the Rams, I mean, there's talks that Aaron Donald comes out of retirement. It would probably be Raps if that happened. But the Rams, I mean, I would be absolutely shocked if they don't win the Super Bowl in the next year or two. before Stafford retires. I mean, yeah, this is like, this is exactly what you wanted. And I think if they do get this Super Bowl and Ty Simpson gets a chance to develop, that pick might not look as bad. In hindsight, this trade does make that pick look a little bit better. You're already going to be giving up future first rounders. You're expecting yourself to be good. You're not really expecting to be in that position. The only reason you had the 13th overall pick is because of Atlanta trading with you. So are you going to be in a position to draft another quarterback like that? I mean, yeah, next year's class is set to be better, but you know, you're expecting yourself to be picking around like 29 to 32, hopefully 32. So are you going to get a shot at one of those quarterbacks? Like, maybe Les Snead was a genius. I do think they do still lack some wide receiver depth, but Matthew Stafford made it work. Puka did a good job of staying healthy. His thing is just not go the Antonio Brown route and stop doing crazy things offline and to go seek counseling and rehab. That'll be the big thing for him. Moving over to the other big trade, though, New England. Let's take a look at this roster in its totality now after the A.J. Brown trade. Scary, man. I think New England could win the division again. They're going to have – here's the thing. They're going to be a much better team, but they might just have less victories because they're going to have a tougher schedule. But this is definitely a better team. I think Romeo Doubs was one of my favorite signings of theirs. So that was massive. Now you bring in A.J. Brown there. Kayshon Boothie really emerged. I think he's going to be a really good number three wide receiver. I think it'll be better for him to not be like the number one, to not see as much coverage and be the number one or number two guy there oftentimes. I think Diggs is still a free agent. I don't think he'll be back there. On the offensive side of the ball, they also stole somebody from the Bills, a fantastic fullback in Reggie Gilman. They've got a couple of good backs there in Stevenson and Travion Henderson, an absolute home run threat. Now they're bringing in Elijah Vera Tucker for the offensive line. Can't forget about their draft as well. Caleb Lomo in the first round. I'm trying to bolster up that offensive line a little bit. Now, the other free agents that they had, that they brought in that I liked. KJ Britt, they got him in their linebacker core. Isn't like going to be huge to move the needle, but he is a very solid linebacker there. Good against the run. Added some depth to the secondary with Kendall Vildor, Kevin Byard, who, you know, on the flip side of his career, but still is going to be, I think, a very valuable piece back there in that secondary. Another super underrated signing is Draymond Jones. He's been a very solid and productive pass rusher throughout his career. So I think they still might need a premier guy there off the edge. But these two teams, you know, will really revamp their roster. We'll see that. The AFC is going to be a struggle as well. They got some teams really rising up. You got to imagine the Chiefs are going to be a lot better this year. I think the Ravens aren't going to struggle as much. Jacksonville and Houston are likely going to be good again. The Colts, they can stay healthy. We're going to see them potentially be problematic. So, see. For the Patriots, you're really hoping on like guys like Gabe Jacobs to kind of be very productive in year one, the edge out of Illinois that they took. You know, maybe a guy like Quintavious Hutchins turns out to be a bit of a star. But who knows?
4: Yeah.
3: We've had some major trades this offseason, though. I think the Garrett trade, obviously, that one for the Rams, got to give that an A. Plus, the A.J. Brown trade, I think, was a great trade for New England. I like the Waddle trade and the Trent McDuffie trade were both A's. Like, there haven't really been a lot of bad trades that teams have made. Besides the Max Crosby trade, that one blew up in flames. That one, we'll give that an F because that one didn't even go through. With all these moves, if I had to give you just a mock top 10 power rankings going into next year, now I got to put the Rams at number one. I'm honestly still going to – I'm going to have the Seahawks at two, though. I think they – did a good job, even though they lost some guys. They filled in and added some depth. They kept a lot of consistency along the offensive and defensive lines. And they've still got probably the best receiver or second best receiver in football right now. At the number three spot, after this trade, I'm going to probably give it to the Patriots. I think the only thing that's holding them back is Mike Vrabel's off-the-field issues and his infidelity could be. But that's starting to blow over, so that could, you know, be – they're definitely going to be a powerhouse. And then honestly, maybe I'm being a bit of a homer, but give me my Broncos. I think we still do have a bit of a weakness at the linebacker position, but the secondary is still full of talent. We addressed the wide receiver room, brought back J.K. Dobbins, drafted Jonah Coleman. So we've got some drafted Justin Jolly to try to fill in the and find some talent at tight end. So, I mean, we've kept a roster that was pretty good and won 14 games, largely intact, and I think added to some holes that it had. So could very well be the fourth best team. Number five, give me the Ravens. I like defensive-minded head coach. It's going to be really good for that unit. I think they stay healthy. They did a good job getting some help back on the offensive line despite losing some guys. Finally have a premier pass rusher there. I think now with Myles Garrett out of the division, the door is open for Lamar Jackson and company. Number six, give me the Eagles probably. Despite losing A.J. Brown, they did they got pretty much everything they needed. They drafted his replacement, Mekhi Lemon. Offensive line still great. Ton of talent on defense. They brought back Dallas Goedert and still got Eli Stowers. The secondary is still really good. We'll see how they losing Reed Blankenship affects them, but I think they're still going to be really good. I'll put the Bills at seven. I'm going to put the Texans at seven. Put the Bills at eight. Go with the Jags at nine. And then I'm going to put the Bears at 10. Call me crazy, but I'm going to put the Bears at 10. That's just the early top 10 power rankings based off of everything that's gone on in this offseason there. Let me know if I'm... One last thing before I go. That makes me nervous for putting the Bears at 10. Caleb Williams, rumored to be the new Madden cover athlete. They're going to have the Iceman pose. It's going to look tough, but the Madden curse. Is that going to get to the young play caller in year three with a tougher schedule and a bit of a target on their back? We'll see. Can't wait for the NFL season. We're under 100 days until football is back. Hang tight, everyone. tell them we've got some awesome NBA and NHL action. Tide this over. That's going to do it for our show today. One more time for Military Broadcast Radio here in the Work Simple Studios. I'm HG on the final timeout. We'll see you all next week.
4: Ladies and gentlemen, thank you for tuning in to Military Broadcast Radio. As we wrap up today's show, we want to remind you that the podcast of today's episode will be available right after we go off the air. So if you missed any part of the show or want to listen again,

0: As of October 1st, 1986, she was 10 years old. When was her birth date? January 22nd. She'd have been 11 years old on the 22nd of next month. Okay. Now, sorry. Okay. Now, what, if any, relationship are you to her? She was my granddaughter, but I've raised her since she was 3 days old. On October 1st of 1986, and a few days prior to that, was she staying with you? Yes. Well, was she there all the time, full-time or part-time or what? She was at my house most of the time. Sometimes she'd go spend, like, the weekend with Lorraine or somebody, her aunts. Okay, did you have any kind of legal custody of her? Well, her mother was just 14 years old when she had her, and I just took her and took care of her. Okay, you were just actually talking to her without any kind of legal papers? I had some papers signed to get custody of her. So that means her mom was only like 24 when this happened. And she would have only been like 23 when she got beaten up by that guy.
1: Yeah, well, she got beaten up a couple of months before.
0: 23, 24. Oh, my goodness. It's younger than me. Okay.
1: Yeah.
0: All right. Now, you did what on the day of October 1st, 1986? Well, the day before I come home on pass from the hospital. Let's move this up a little closer to your mouth. Oh. The day before I come home on pass from the hospital to take Cindy to an October 1st to Oklahoma City to have her braces taken off her jaw. And on October 1st, did you go to Oklahoma City? Yes, I did. Okay, when did you get back? About 4:30. 4:30? Now, what address were you living at that time? 520 Glendale. And where is that located? In Mission Village. In Lawton? Lawton, Oklahoma. Did you see Tina when you got home from Oklahoma City? Yes, I did. What was she doing? She come out to the car and asked if she could go sell a few candy bars for a little while. Okay, what kind of candy are you referring to? It's candy from the school. Did she have some with her? She went in the house and got it when I told her she could go out for a little while. Okay, what was the understanding that she was to do at this time? She said she wasn't going to stay out for very long because she was going to come home. Hurry, she said. Okay, where was she going to go sell her candy? Just in the neighborhood. In the neighborhood? Did she have any kind of list of where she was going or just around? She had some names. She had three or four names on a piece of paper that had said they were going to buy from her. Okay, how long had she had this candy? She just got it that day. All right. Now, did you say that it was okay for her to go? I said it was okay for her to go out for a little while. Okay. Then when she left, she says, I'll see you in a little while, Granny. She left, and I never seen her after that. Okay, what was she wearing when she left? A pink top, two colored jeans, like with two colored zippers in the back, and tennis shoes. Did she have any socks on? Yes, she did. And what kind of mood was she in when she left? She was in a real happy mood because she could go sell some candy. Okay, at some point in time that day, did you, and later that evening, did you get concerned about her? Yes, I did. Approximately what time was that, ma'am? Couldn't exactly say. I know it was 7 or 7:30 that I started out looking for her. What caused you to be concerned? Because she said she was going to be home early. Okay, what efforts then did you make after 7 or 7:30 to locate her, if any? I got in the car and drove around the neighborhood, and I went to Andrea's house, and she hadn't been over there, and then I went over to the Templeton's house. And did you talk to anyone at the Templeton residence? Yes, I did. I asked him if he'd seen Tina. He told me he hadn't seen her.
1: Just for reference, Andrea was Tina's best friend, and I have spoken to her, but she is not comfortable yet telling her story.
0: And she has no relation to Harvey Templeton, does she?
1: No.
0: Okay, this is a different person. Mm-hmm. Okay. And lived in the neighborhood?
1: Yes.
0: Yes, I did. I asked him if he'd seen Tina. He told me he hadn't seen her. So what time did she say that she left? At 4:30 or 4?
1: Yeah, something like that. I can't remember now.
0: I think she said, I don't want to scroll up because I'll lose my place, but yeah. I think she said 4:34 and then by 7, so 4, 5, 6, 7. I don't know how long she was out, but I'm just thinking, so Harvey Templeton was there at home to greet the grandmother when she came knocking on the door.
1: Yeah.
0: Not that it's not possible to get stuff done that quick. It's just my brain is thinking, well, okay, he

0: Like, what time was it that you were at the Templeton residence? Well, it was between 7 and 8 o'clock. Okay, then you went to get Lorraine Jenkins. What relation is she to you? She's my daughter. Does she live in that area? No, she don't. So you drove to another part of town to get her? Yeah, she lives on 21st Street. Okay. And after you got her, what all did you do? I turned right around, went home, started looking again. What do you do, or what do you say when you say look? What do you mean by that? I drove around the neighborhood because I told Tina she couldn't go in anybody's houses. Okay, did you have any success at locating her? No, I didn't. Did you find anyone that had seen her? No. Did you ever call the police? Yes. When was that? I had Lorraine go next door and call if they had picked up anybody, any little kids in Mission Village. And they said no. And then a little while later, we called her back missing. Called her back missing. And do you know approximately what time that was that you made these phone calls to the police? Well, it was maybe 9, 10 o'clock or something like that, maybe a little later. Okay, because I was really getting upset. And at any time thereafter, did you ever see her? No, I didn't. Alive again? No, I didn't. And have you seen her since? Not alive. Okay. Wow, that's so sad. Mr. Tannery says, that's all I have to say of this witness. The court says Mr. Zelps says, thank you, Your Honor. And it looks like Mr. Zelps comes back up for the cross-examination. Mrs. Hogan, my name is John Zelps. Mr. Templeton, I'm his attorney with Max Cook. I've got to ask you some questions today. And if you need to take a recess at any time, let the judge know. If he thinks it's appropriate, he will. I've got to ask you some tough questions, okay? You've got to say yes or no so she can record that. I guess so. All right, are you mad at me for any reason? No. Okay, who is Harvey? Who is Harry? Harry? I'm sorry. Who is Harvey? Who is Harry J. Hogan? He's my son. He's your son? What is your husband's name? Harry Hogan. He hasn't gotten any middle name. So there you go. That answers my question from earlier. Harry Hogan, he didn't receive a subpoena, huh? No, he didn't. Okay, is he here in the courthouse today? Who? Harry, your husband. No, he isn't. He's not. How long have you all lived at 520 Glendale? Since 1970. 1970, and when was Tina Hogan born? 76. Okay, so she's lived there. Has she lived out of there with you during that period of time? All her life. All her life, she lived in that neighborhood. Is that correct? Yes. And so there's some people that know her fairly well, knew her 10 years of her life out there, right? Sure. She went to school there and everything. I understand that you are right now being treated for cancer. Is that correct? Correct. When I visited with your husband a week or so ago, he had told me that you had been to or that you were at San Antonio. Have you? Yes, I was. Okay, are you going to be around in Lawton for a while, or are you planning more trips to San Antonio, or do you know at this time? I won't have to go back for about 8 weeks. Okay, now you have how many daughters? Three. Three daughters. Could you name your three daughters for me? I got Julie Marie. She's in the Air Force and she's stationed at Abilene, Texas. Abilene, Texas? When was the last time that she was here prior to Tina's death? About a month ago before that. Okay, been a month prior to Tina. Yes. Okay, and she's in the Air Force. Is her last name Hogan also? No. What is Julie Marie's last name? Gribbs. Could you spell that for us? Gribs. All right, your other daughter's name? Lorraine. Lorraine? Lorraine Jenkins. Yes, ma'am. Yes, ma'am. And who's the other daughter? I got four daughters. Did you not just say three daughters, or did I read that wrong? Three daughters.
1: Three daughters.
0: She said three.
1: Maybe she's thinking of Tina as the fourth
0: Well,
1: one.
0: I guess I'll just.
1: I got four daughters.
0: I wasn't thinking. Okay. Interesting. That's okay. I got Penny. She lives over on 21st Street. Penny, what's her last name? Wilson. Penny Wilson. She lives here in Lawton. Yes. On 21st Street? Yes. Is she a married lady? Yeah. What's her husband's name, please?

0: Richard. Richard, okay, who else? Then I got Cindy, and she lives at home with me. Cindy? Okay, there's Julie, Penny, Cindy, and Lorraine, right? Yes,
1: And
0: sir.
1: Cindy is Athena's mother.
0: Cindy's a th I thought they s Oh, so gotcha. So she got Lorraine instead of grabbing Cindy.
1: Cindy was disabled severely after that beating.
0: Gotcha. I wasn't
1: They had to
0: sure.
1: help her walk, and they'll talk about it in
0: So she,
1: here.
0: where was she living then? Because she
1: She
0: didn't
1: was
0: live at
1: living
0: home.
1: at 520 Glendale with them. She always did. Her and Tina always lived with them.
0: The way she said it just didn't make it sound like that, but I guess she also made it sound like she only had three daughters, so it might just been a misunderstanding. Okay. Yes, sir. Does your husband also reside at the address at 520 Glendale? Yes. Okay, ma'am, what's your age, please? 64. How old is your husband? 63. Now, do you have any sons? One. What is his name, please? Harry James. Harry, middle initial is J? Yes. Hogan. Now, during my investigation that I've performed, I've heard a lot about other young men that I don't know who they belong to, but would be in your home, either friends, but they refer to sometimes as uncles. Are there other young men that come to your home that everybody or Tina thought as uncles, thought of them as uncles? I don't know of any young men that come over to my house like that. You don't? I was home all the time. The day, okay. The day I was out there, you had just gone to San Antonio and there were two young fellows out there with your husband. You don't happen to know who those boys were, do you? Could have been some of the neighbor's kids over to see Jimmy. Okay, Jimmy, who's Jimmy? That's Harry James's nickname. Okay, so he goes by Jimmy. Okay, all right. October 4th, you had come home on a pass, is that correct? October 1st? I got a pass the day before. Okay, but you were home on October 4th through 1st. That doesn't look right,
1: Yeah,
0: but anyway.
1: he's.
0: And then you, about 4:20, that's when you got in? Yeah. Okay, where had you come from? Oklahoma City. From Oklahoma City. Now let's back up. Back in April or March of 1986, was Cindy involved in some type of altercation at your home? Sorry, I started choking on my own spit anyway. Yes. Okay, could you please tell us what type of altercation that was? Hold up, I gotta. Oh, that didn't even crack very well. My neck just hurts. Okay, my bad. Okay. Could you please tell us what type of altercation that was? This guy came over to our house, was after midnight, and I thought it was my son that she was talking to because I didn't hear nobody knocking the door or nothing. Okay. And somehow got her out of the house and beat her up, busted her jaw up. She went into a coma. What did he beat her with? I don't know. You didn't see it? No. Okay, did you hear something? No.
1: Hear her screaming.
0: Oh, hear her screaming. No, because I think he held her hand over her mouth so she wouldn't holler. Nobody heard her, but she heard them talking. Did he abduct her out of your home? I wasn't up. I don't know for sure. What is that man's name? Ronnie Miller. Has he been charged with that offense? Been charged? Yes, ma'am. Is he still in the custody of the sheriff's custody or has he made bond? He made bond. So he's out, is that correct? I guess so.
1: Okay, so for everybody who doesn't know, Ronnie Miller Jr. was the son of the man that my parents were buying their home from.
0: Was this Junior?
1: That was Junior that hurt her.
0: But they owned it for a while before they bought it, right?
1: What do you mean?
0: They owned your home for a
1: Yeah.
0: while before your parents, like,
1: Before they paid
0: what
1: enough
0: I'm saying
1: money.
0: is, like, you lived there while he owned it. He
1: Yeah,
0: owned your childhood home and they eventually bought it.
1: he owned our childhood home, I believe, until right up before he died, and my stepdad ended up paying it off.
0: So he owned your home essentially your whole childhood.
1: Yeah.
0: So, okay, I just wanted to make that clear that it wasn't just like he bought it from him. Like he actively was collecting rent and stuff like that while you were living
1: Correct.
0: there
1: A
0: for years and
1: mortgage,
0: years,
1: yeah.
0: or rent, mortgage, whatever, you know what I mean? Anyway, but yeah, so, well, because they initially were just renting, right?
1: No, they were always buying.
0: They're always buying.
1: Yeah.
0: Oh, so then, well, oh, that was the olden days. So,
1: that was when my dad.
0: So, well, the reason why I'm saying those are the olden days is like, because normally like a bank would be involved now, oh, but they yeah, were well, still coming by, right?
1: Yeah, every month they would come and pick up the check.
0: Yeah, because that's not how that works now.
1: Yeah,
0: so that's
1: it would either
0: like,
1: be Reverend Ronnie Miller would come or his employee. I can't remember his name, but he was super, super tall and he had a really cool afro, but I don't remember his name.
0: Okay.
1: He was really nice. I really liked him, but I never liked Reverend Ronnie Miller.
0: I can't tell if the sugary drink is making my stomach hurt or if it was the goat.
1: Oh, yeah. The curry.
0: I don't feel that great.
1: I made some energy drinks. Mine has Alani and Sprite, raspberry puree, blue Curacao, and Fun Dip.
0: It's and no alcohol. Huh?
1: And no alcohol.
0: That is diabetes in the drink. But that's
1: I know,
0: good.
1: But I it's good.
0: Hey, I'm glad you enjoy it. Yeah, mine's good. It's just super sugary. I don't even know what's in there. I added more shit to it. So there's something I was gonna say about it. I don't remember. Is that a sugar-free Alani or is there sugar in it?
1: It is a sugar-free.
0: That explains why my stomach hurt. I cannot, or I'm not telling you, it was I asked for one, but yeah, I can't drink sugar-free stuff. It always makes my stomach hurt. Yeah. So anyway, nobody asked for any of
1: I
0: that.
1: I love Fun Dip.
0: Fun Dip is so good. Although she doesn't really eat the powder that often. She normally just eats the stick.
1: I normally don't eat the blue powder, the blue raspberry.
0: So then why did you buy blue raspberry toothpaste the other day? I was like, and then you put it in my bedroom. I'm like,
1: hey,
0: or my bathroom.
1: Good.
0: Well, then you take it.
1: Okay.
0: But I'm getting canker sores from my current toothpaste and I need to figure something out. I hadn't had them since I lived in Florida. So I thought it was like the Florida water, but I don't know.
1: Yeah, I don't know.
0: Anyway, back to our regular scheduled programming. Okay. Has there been any letters or phone calls threatening Cindy or any members of your family concerning that case? Not that I know of. Not that you know of? Because I don't have a phone. You don't have a phone? Did you ever get any letters there? No, ma'am. Ms. Hogan, you said when you arrived home at about 4:20, Tina ran out to the car and was glad you was home. Is that correct? She's always glad when I come home. Yes, ma'am. Who else was there when you got home at 4:20? At my house? Yes, ma'am. The grandpa, Tina, Crystal. I don't remember if Lorraine's boys were there. All right, let's stop. Who is Crystal? Tina's sister. Oh, I didn't even realize she had a sister.
1: Yeah, I didn't either until this.
0: I've never read through any of this.
1: I've only read 120 pages of this.
0: I wonder if she's... Yeah, older, well, younger?
1: I think she's younger.
0: Oh, wow. Well, actually, that would make sense. Yeah. She had Tina when she was 14.
1: Yeah.
0: Wow, that really sucks. Okay, and your granddaughter, right? Okay, who would Lorraine's boys be? What would their names be? Timmy, Benji, Joshua, and Tony. Now, could you please tell us how old Timmy is? Timmy is 11, mm-hmm. I think, now. How he's what? 11. How old is Ben or Benji? I think he's about 10. How old is Josh? 7. How old is Tony? 5. 5. All right. Now that you think that those children were also, is that correct? I think because Lorraine had gone with me to Oklahoma City to help drive. Okay, so she was driving for you, is that right? Yeah. Okay, does your husband, Mr. Harvey Hogan, does he work? No, he don't. And he stayed around there. Was he, I assume he was there watching the children. Is that correct? Yeah, after school. After school, okay. Ms. Hogan, has there been times that you've been hospitalized for some period of time or a long period of time? No. Not have been, is that correct? No, the longest I was in the hospital was this time I went to Brooks. Okay. I was in the hospital earlier for almost 3 days, pneumonia. Miss Hogan, does your husband have a drinking problem? Well, that's up to him. Does he create a problem in your home, his drinking sometimes? Well, drinking always creates a problem in everybody's home. Yes, ma'am. Do you know what an alcoholic is? Yes. Would you consider your husband an alcoholic? No. Do you drink, ma'am? No. There have been some reports of, let me ask you this. Has Tina ever run away from that home? She did one night. Are you speaking into the mic? You can't even see him on camera.
1: Doing?
0: Oh no, he was making puppy sounds in the mic. There have been some underneath, sweetie. There have been some reports of, let me ask you this. Has Tina ever run away from that home? She did one night. You recall what night that might have been? Just a couple of days before this happened. Wow.
1: Yeah, I didn't realize that either.
0: Couple of days before this. Because she was mad that we wouldn't let her go and stay, spend the night at her girlfriend's house. Just a second. Now, how many nights before this incident did she run away? Before October 1st, how many nights was it? Must have been about a week. Okay, before this. Was she placed in the children's shelter as a result of running away? Yes, one day.
1: Yeah, they were serious about putting people in juvie.
0: Oh, the children's
1: I'm
0: shelter
1: pretty
0: was
1: sure they put her
0: juvie?
1: in
0: Not
1: juvie.
0: like a foster care type thing?
1: No, if
0: Type
1: I
0: deal?
1: remember correctly, I remember.
0: You put a 10-year-old in juvie for running
1: Maybe
0: away?
1: I'm wrong.
0: I hope you're
1: I
0: wrong.
1: hope I'm wrong. For some reason, I remember seeing Marie Detti or something like that in there. And that's the name of the juvie in Lawton.
0: Well, I
1: I
0: guess we'll
1: could be
0: look.
1: wrong.
0: Did she not report the police that she had run away because of the beatings? She never got beaten. Did she report that to police, ma'am? I don't know what she reported to the police. Do you know li a lady by the name of Louise Crocker? No, I don't. Do you know she? That's a lady that has this little daughter by the name of Katrinka. Oh, no, that says that. Katrina Crocker? She's a cheerleader. Do you know Katrina? No. Okay, do you know a lady by the name of Mr. Tannery? I'll enter an objection at this point, as this is a line of questioning that is going to be irrelevant. Mr. Zelps. Your Honor, I'm just trying to determine if she knows these witnesses. They're going to testify, and they've told me some conflicting, or they've told me some things conflicting her testimony. The court. Yeah, I'm going to allow you to find out whether she knows them, but as far as their stories are or what they have told someone else. Mr. Zelps. Yes, sir. Court. That is not particularly relevant at this time. Mr. Zelps. Do you know a Mrs. Stoddard? I think her name is Betty Stoddard. Deborah Stoddard lives at 415 Glendale. No, I don't. Where did your granddaughter go when she ran away? She went to Andrea's house. To whose?
1: Andreas.
0: Andrea's house. Well, it says
1: Yeah.
0: Andrea. Andrea. Is it Andrea? Andrea or Andrea? Okay. And it is her name. Does she live with her grandparents? Yes, she does. That would be Mr. and Mrs. R.J. Hatchett. I don't know their last name. Do you know where they live? I know where they live, but not their last name. She went there. Is that right? Yes, sir. She didn't go to anybody else's home? No. How did the police find out that she was there? I understand from what Tina told me that her cheerleader had come, picked her up, and brought her over to her house. She called the police. Okay, would that be Mrs. Louise Crocker or Deborah Stoddard? Is that who it is? One of those people? They lived on 4th Street. Because Tina said I was going to come home. She was taken and placed in a center for keeping her overnight, is that correct? That's right. Ma'am, have you ever seen your husband, Mr. Harry Hogan, discipline the child, spank her? Everybody spanks kids, but not to the extent that's going to hurt them. Ma'am, let me repeat the question again. Have you ever seen your husband discipline Tina Hogan? Sometimes. Because I have to once in a while, too, myself. Yes, ma'am. Have you ever seen your husband strike Tina Hogan with a board? No. Have you ever seen your husband strike Tina Hogan with a belt? No. With a cord? No. With a rope? No. Has your granddaughter ever alleged that Harry Hogan has beat her? Well, I, yes or no, ma'am. I imagine she has, because all kids do that. Oh, they do? Most kids. Well, I need, has she ever come out and told you that her grandfather mistreated her? She told me a lot of times that he wouldn't let her have her way all the time.
1: That's the way they spoke back then.
0: Yeah, I'm just glad we're progressing as a society. Well, especially since you're talking about someone who literally just got. Anyway, okay. She's told me a lot of times that he wouldn't let her have her way all the time. Has she told you that he has mistreated her by beating her or being cruel to her? No. Mrs. Hogan, are you aware that Tina Hogan kept a diary? She kept a diary. It wasn't at my house. Are you aware that the police have it in their custody, a diary kept by your daughter, granddaughter? No. Was Tina Hogan a truthful little girl? Would she tell the truth? Sometimes I catch her telling stories. Would she be punished when she told stories? I didn't punish her very much because I just hadn't had the heart to punish her. Yes, ma'am. The court, your objection's going to be sustained. Let's move along. Mr. Zelps, yes, sir. Mrs. Hogan, how many bedrooms did you have in that house? 3 bedrooms. Who was responsible for doing the laundry around there? I did. Did Tina Hogan wear clean clothes every day? Yes, sir. Pardon me? Yes, sir. Miss Hogan, did Tina Hogan have head lice? Every once in a while she would catch them. Every once in a while she would catch them? Yeah. How many times did she have head lice? I don't see what that's got to do with this case. Ma'am, could you please just answer the question for me? She had them twice.
1: So, I remember back at this time, so I would have been 7 in 1986. And I remember always being checked at school for head lice. And it was inevitable. Somebody would have it. And then we would all get it. And it was just like a vicious cycle.
0: I got checked a few times. I only got head lice one time. And it wasn't even from school. It was from Aunt Leah. Sure, I shouldn't have said that. Whatever, it's fine.
1: They went to the movie theater.
0: I don't know. I just know that I had to use that nasty shampoo. And I was like, I pray to God I never have to do that again.
1: Mm-hmm.
0: But I remember I liked the feeling of them taking the pen and going through and playing with my hair. I liked that. It's like,
1: ooh. Yeah, well, you didn't have that little bitty comb going through your hair every couple of weeks. Oh man, that stuff sucks. And I had really long, thick hair.
0: I see. I didn't read all the comments because I've been reading the screen, but it says, Jamie says, are both parents still alive? Is the mom said she was still alive, but not prepared to talk. Oh, was it the, I read that wrong. I see it now. My bad.
1: So the mom is not alive anymore. And I said the woman that was not prepared to talk yet was Andrea, her best friend. Yeah, I don't know exactly how old she was, but I would assume she was Athena's age. So,
0: okay. Mr. Zelps, judge, may I approach? And I can tell the court where I'm going with this. The court, go ahead. Mr. Zelps. Judge, in good faith, I have evidence to show child abuse in that home. In addition to that, it's very important about the clothing and the health care. That's where they're going. Oh, it makes me so sad.
1: Yeah, but I grew up with dirty clothes and stuff like that. And I remember being called to the office because my clothing was inappropriate and that I needed to go home and change. And
0: I hate that they treated it like that instead mm-hmm. of just like your mom was abusing you.
1: Yeah.
0: I love you, Mom. I'm sorry. Okay. Glad you made it out of that. Some people weren't so lucky.
1: Too.
0: Seems she wasn't as lucky, and it's just really sad.
1: Hey, it was an improvement from my mom being taken away from her mother and put in a children's home. So,
0: I mean, I guess it depends on how you look at things. Okay. Because she was a close... in addition, it's very important about the clothing and the healthcare because she was a close friend to the defendant's daughter... was in her home, and I need to try to establish that the clothing that she was in and out of that house, the clothing was washed properly and so forth, and that some of the evidence I anticipate Mr. Tannery has, is going to be fibers coming off a carpet, and I need to establish, Your Honor, how the clothes were washed, so on and so forth, to try and tie that down. Assuming with me, Your Honor, she'd been in that house prior to the time. She'd collected these from another day, fibers on her clothes, and then she was killed by somebody. We need to try and establish that. That actually does make sense. Mm-hmm. I mean, I know typical lawyer stuff, but that,
1: yeah.
0: Especially if she, yeah.
1: And they ended up getting like 22 or 27 carpet samples from the neighborhood.
0: Yeah. Okay. The court, that's Mr. Zelps. Judge, if Mr. Tannery comes in and says that our chemist found, or our inspection of found fibers in the little girl, and these fibers match consistently with fibers taken out of the defendant's home, I'm entitled to try and find out where she could have gotten those from some other source. Like if the clothes weren't washed regularly, or the, you know, she'd been in the house prior to that time. You understand what I'm saying? If she'd been in there 2 or 3 days and she'd never changed, her clothes and those were fibers from 2 or 3 days prior to that time. It would be highly relevant, Your Honor. The court. Well, you're getting, in my opinion, very speculative on that theory. Now, I'll allow you some leeway here, but that's Mr. Zelps. Okay. The court. Very speculative.
1: I don't know.
0: I don't know. I kind of find that reasonable.
1: Mm-hmm, I do too.
0: And I'm, you know, I sometimes side-eye defense lawyers, but I mean, they're just doing their job too.
1: Mm-hmm.
0: Okay. And as far as these allegations and so forth, I don't believe that they need to be gone into detail. It's not preliminary. It's not preliminary hearing is not particularly the purpose.
1: So what he's saying is this is just the preliminary hearing. We can get into that in the actual in the trial. Case.
0: Gotcha. I didn't even digest the fact that this is the preliminary. Okay. Mrs. Hogan, what type of clothes did Tina have on that day? She had a pink top on and blue jeans and blue jeans, not jean material. She had shorts, slacks. She had short pants on, didn't she? No. Are you sure? Positive sure, because she wore the clothes that she wore to school. She wore them that evening. She had a pink top, blue jeans. It was kind of a cotton-like material, the jeans. Okay. And they had two zippers in the back. Two zippers in the back? Was that on her jeans? Yes. What kind of shoes did she have on? Tennis shoes. What color were they? Gray. They were gray? And what color socks did she have on, ma'am, if you recall? I can't really recall because she's got a whole bunch of socks. Now, how did you know she wore these clothes to school? Because I was home that morning when she went to school. Okay, so you left after she went to school to go to Oklahoma City? Yes. Is that correct? Okay, now, were these clothes that she put on that morning... On that morning, clean clothes? Yes. She hadn't worn them the day before? No. When had they been washed prior to that time? I wash clothes probably an average about 3 times a week. Okay, 3 times per week. Now you said also that she wanted to sell candy and she had a piece of paper with 3 or 4 names on that piece of paper. Yes, is that correct? She did. Do you recall whose names were on that paper? No, I don't. Because she had brought them home the night before. Do you know if the police have her or have in their custody that piece of paper? I don't know. Don't have any idea? Do you know a little girl by the name of Little? She's a little girl who lives right here on the same street. She's half or, ooh, that's outdated. Half Oriental.
1: Yeah.
0: Okay. Christine. I think her name's Kathleen. Christine? Christine. Do you know her? Yes, I do. Was she with your Tina that night or after school? They were together for a while. They were? Okay. Because she lives right next door to me. Okay, it's just next door where she lives. Okay, did Jimmy bring friends around with him? Sometimes his friends would come over. Were any of them there that day? No, not that day, because Jimmy wasn't home. That he was over there helping his friend across town. Helping his friend across town? How old is Jimmy? 24 to 25. And does he work for a living? He does odd jobs whenever he can find some. He doesn't have any regular employment? No, he don't. When's the last time he had a regular employment? He was working pretty regularly for Sammy. I'm sorry, I didn't understand you. He was working regular about 4 days a week for Sammy. For Sammy? Yeah, Sammy's junkyard. Sam's junkyard. Okay, how long ago was that? He was working there when this happened. Oh, he was working regularly? Yeah. I thought you told us he didn't have regular employment. Well, it isn't regular. It's just when Sammy has things for him to do, he works there.
1: Kind of like Uncle Edward.
0: Oh, I'm not doubting it.
1: Does odd jobs around.
0: Maybe it's just the person she is rather than her being suspicious, but just thinking, because I don't know. I'm just going to keep reading. Okay. Now at 4:30, did you see which or 4? Did you say 4:20? I came home between 4 and 4:30. Okay. Well, I noticed Mr. Tannery said earlier, we write this down. The question was what time it was when you got home. You said 4:20. Is that correct? Well, it was. Could have been 4:20. Could have been later. It wasn't later than 4:30 because I know. Okay, was it later than 4:20? It had to be around 4:20. All right, so you feel pretty comfortable that you saw her at 4:20, is that correct? Yes. Okay, I want to keep these times here because we're going to have lots of times in this deal before it's over. 4:20. She left at that time, isn't that correct? She didn't leave right then. She came and asked me. Okay, how long did she hang around before she left? She went in, got her candy together, and then came back outside. And she says, I'll see you in a little while, Grandma. And she left. How late do you think it was when she left? Maybe 10 minutes. So it was probably around 4:30? Yeah. Do you feel comfortable saying it was 4:30? Yes. Or yeah. Had she been selling candy prior to 4:30 on that day? She'd sold some on the way home from school. Do you know who she sold it to? No, I don't. Do you know how long she'd been home? Did she tell you? She didn't tell me. Do you know how many bars she sold prior to coming home? I don't know. All I know is she left her candy money home with me. That's what she sold. Which direction did she go? Do you know that? She went down on 6th Street from my house. She went which way on 6th Street? Down 6th Street. Down 6th Street? Towards Woodridge Drive. Try towards Woodridge Drive. If you came out of your front door, would that be left or right direction she went? If you came out of your front door, you have to go down Glendale a little bit before you hit 6th Street out my door. You would go right down to 6th Street and then take a left? Yeah. Huh? Yeah. How do you know that she went that direction? Because I've seen her go down there. All right. Because I was getting Cindy out of the car. Okay, Mrs. Hogan. I need you to. I'll mark this as a defendant's exhibit number one. And I know you're. And I'm. I know you're not a. I know you're not an artist or anything, but I need you to try to draw me a picture of the streets out there, how they run, just right around your neighborhood. Can you do that for me? Can you do that? Just in that neighborhood? Yes, ma'am. Kind of show me the street you run on, and then how 6th Street runs there. And here's Will. Woodridge Drive here. All right. Now we'd want to. Could you mark it? Okay. Here's 7th Street. 7th Street. Okay. And here's Glendale. Okay. I wish they had the picture.
1: I should have pulled it up.
0: Yeah, but
1: It'll take forever if
0: yeah, it'd
1: I.
0: be too much. But maybe if we're
1: Sorry,
0: doing like a
1: guys, next
0: standalone
1: time.
0: video or something. We drove past a church and you said that Tina lived behind it, but we didn't go up there.
1: Correct. We were driving down, what was it, 41? Joy, is that 41 that goes through a lot in there? I can't remember, but it's going towards,
0: Don't use and abuse joy.
1: it's going toward, no, I mean, she knows only because
0: She's been paying
1: she's been
0: attention.
1: around that area. So no, going towards Medicine Park, if you're coming from Lawton towards Medicine Park, there is a Comanche church. I think it says Comanche Church or something like that. And right behind that church is Mission Village, which is where she lived.
0: Just
1: So.
0: Jamie said that you need to draw a picture.
1: You're right.
0: Okay.
1: That won't look good.
0: Okay, let's see. Here's 7th
1: Oh, I did
0: Street,
1: do that. I did
0: Glendale.
1: walk them through that on another live,
0: Yeah,
1: so.
0: true. Joy, stand down. You don't need to do anything. No, thank you. We appreciate you.
1: Yes, we really do.
0: We really, really do. I had an idea, but I won't bring it up on live just in case. So I'll have her tell you about it or something. But anyway, okay. She kind of just explains where it's at. I'm just going to confuse myself if I read all of that.
1: That's fine.
0: North directions, east, south, District Court of Oklahoma official transcript.
1: I had to pay extra for it to get that stamp.
0: Really?
1: Yeah. Official transcript. Yeah.
0: You just wanted people to be like, hey, this is legit, just so
1: Yeah.
0: everyone knows, and it's
1: Just to
0: not
1: make
0: me.
1: sure.
0: Yeah. Okay. This is 7th Street, runs right here. Is that correct? Just kind of go more of a street. Sorry, I'd read this, but it's not going to paint a picture in my head, and I don't know if it's going to paint a picture in y'all's.
1: Yeah, no, and you guys can go back. It's online, and you guys can pull up a map and look at it.
0: Okay, so she's heading down 6th Street. The last time that you saw her, is that correct? Yes, and it's after 4:30. Yes. Mr. Zelps, Your Honor, I move to introduce Defendant's Exhibit Number 1. Did you mark it? I just put defendants one right there. Conversation between counsel is off the record. Short time later, the proceedings were had to wit. Anyway, Mr. Zelps, I just need to mark it again, Your Honor. Again, move to introduce defendants exhibit number 1. Mr. Tannery, no objection. The court, this is going to be admitted then as defendants exhibit number 1. Mr. Zelps, thank you, Your Honor. By Mr. Zelps. Ms. Hogan, you said that you started, she said she was going to just be gone for a little while, right? Yeah, okay. What time did you start looking for her again? Approximately, I know that you weren't going, or that you weren't looking at a clock, were you? Between 7 and 7:30. Okay, you got in the car, is that right? Yes. And you went to Andrea's home, or house first? Right. Yeah. And then you went to the Templeton's house, is that right? Yes, yes I did. Now, Tina was a good friend with Harvey's stepdaughter. Stepdaughter, Kay, right? They were very good friends. Kay's your little girl that delivers the newspapers out there, right? It really was a different time.
1: It was. I used to help my brother deliver newspapers. There was some, we had a couple of scary times.
0: You know, it makes me think of this. I don't even want to think about it because it'll stress me out because it's brutal and disgusting and horrible. But Athena Strand, looked into very little of it. Just the stuff that pops up on my timeline that I can't avoid. And I try to avoid it because it's so gross. But, you know, two Athenas. When we are actually at the
1: Stevens County Library.
0: One of the ladies I was sitting next to, she was super awesome.
1: She was, and she looks so familiar.
0: She looks so familiar. I don't think she'll mind if I just say her name's Ginny, but regardless, I'm surprised I remembered that, not because she wasn't memorable, but because I'm so bad with names. I think it was just because she spelled it out for me. Anyway, but yeah, shout out Ginny if you happen to be watching, because you said that you would subscribe. So hello, hi. But anyway, but she basically told me that she knew the grandmother, I think.
1: The great grandmother.
0: I hope it's okay that I said that. Anyway, I'm going to stop talking now, but regardless.
1: Because originally Athena and her family were from Comanche, Oklahoma, the same place that Mary Morgan Pewitt was from that we were doing the case about. So, and Noah Presgrove as well.
0: Yeah, but anyway, just made me think of that. And that's like crazy. All these... But yeah, but the reason why I brought that up, I think, was because, I mean, she was just, was she just like out there and he was just a FedEx driver? Like, oh my God.
1: She was upset with her mom and she went outside and he was delivering her Barbies for Christmas.
0: Oh my God. I don't want to hear anymore. I don't want to hear anymore.
1: Yeah. And I remember when I saw that that had happened to Athena Strand, I just thought, oh my goodness, another Athena in the same general area, you know. It was heartbreaking.
0: Yeah, I don't want to think about this. And I don't even want to think about this, but it's important. And it's thank God that the other Athena has justice. Hopefully you will find justice here.
1: Yes.
0: As much justice as you can. I mean, justice is great, but it doesn't bring a little girl back, you know.
1: Mm-hmm. Just start back on number 23.
0: Yeah. Everybody knows Kay because she brings the paper. How they spent the night together? No. They had never spent the night together? Oh, they spent the night together earlier. Yeah, I mean, it's been... How many times had they spent the night together? Maybe once or twice. Twice at the most? At the most. Okay, and you knew who Harvey was by looking at him? Looking at him, didn't you? No, I don't know him.
1: Okay, so what you're hearing here is that Athena stayed the night at Kay's house. Kay was Harvey Templeton's stepdaughter. Harvey Templeton is the man who was arrested and is now on trial. This is his trial that we're reading. So, and Athena's grandma says, no, I don't know him. So I thought that was interesting. Not saying anything, just it's interesting that she didn't know him.
0: Yeah, that she didn't know him when she let him spend the night.
1: That she let Athena spend the night, yeah.
0: It sounds like y'all had shit way too lax back then. Oh, but I also listened to like... I'm just very thankful that I grew up in the time that I did. I mean, not that there's anything, you know, like I'm sure there was good things about being, you know, raised back then, but it just felt so much more dangerous.
1: You spent a whole weekend in Lawton this weekend. What was your impression? Honestly, I mean, don't be rude, but your honest impression.
0: I mean, I don't want to offend, but I mean, I would be a little freaked out to live there. I mean, the second that I got there, someone was barking at me.
1: That's true.
0: The second that I got out of the car, people were barking at me.
1: Yeah.
0: And, you know, it looked a little rough. You know, there's people that I love that have substance issues. So, you know, it's not any judgment. You know, there's people that I've, you know, cared very deeply for that have even, you know, been on the streets and stuff like that and have been houseless. And, you know, but I just see a lot of that and it's concerning, especially knowing that it's so dangerous. I hope that people that are out there are okay, but I mean, it's a little rough.
1: Yeah. But I mean, we learned that there's like 48 women in Lawton alone that went missing or were killed that are cold cases. And I didn't tell you guys this, but we did get a source in the Lawton area on the Lawton serial killer. So that's going to be interesting. They have given me all their research over the last 20 something years. So I'm going to be going through that and hopefully we will get together with them and do something pretty cool.
0: So. That'd be good. Mm-hmm. Joyce says get an Airbnb in Medicine Park. We did go through Medicine Park. We uploaded a couple pictures on your community tab.
1: Yeah. Medicine Park, unfortunately, they don't, they're not always available because so many people want to stay there. But we stay at the nicest hotel in Lawton.
0: Which is the casino.
1: Which is the casino, one of the casinos, you know. But yeah, some of it can be really bad.
0: Yeah, it made me a little sad even being there, but.
1: The approximate population in Lawton, I think it's like 100,000. I can't remember. Like 100,000 or something.
0: Sorry, I had to cough.
1: No, you're all right. It's a town, or I guess it's a city, but everybody knows everybody. I mean, yeah, it's an interesting place.
0: Yeah, no, that's yeah. I did enjoy Medicine Park though, and you showed me your dad's home that you had considered, you know, but it's not realistic at the moment.
1: Yeah, my dad's old home in Medicine Park. It was beautiful, and when he was growing up as a little kid. Oh, okay. Thank you, Joy.
0: Thanks, Joy.
1: 89,853. Yeah. And,
0: but it's right next to the bath lake thing where everyone was fishing. I think it's a, like bath something, like bath lake or bath.
1: Yeah.
0: I don't think it's a bath house.
1: But it's actually just right on Medicine Creek. But, I wanted to buy it as an Airbnb, but it's really expensive and it's not on the market. So, but I was.
0: Oh, someone owns it, just isn't selling it?
1: Mm-hmm. Yeah, but they've never done anything with it. So I wanted to find them and offer them something, but I don't have that kind of money.
0: It's not in the cards at the moment.
1: I don't have that kind of money.
0: Maybe one day, but not today.
1: Yes. Joy's been there. It's beautiful. The swimming hole.
0: It reminds me of when sister wives, Mary, wanted to buy one of her family homes and everyone kind of fought her on it. She ended up having to buy it herself. And then they got mad that it wasn't like a family thing, even though they refused to give her any money.
1: I don't watch that show.
0: But you know what? I'm glad that she got it because she got it. So
1: Mandy J UK, the grandmother seems all over the place. Yeah, she does. And you have to remember she's going through cancer too. So yeah, I don't know, but hopefully one day I meet some of Athena's family and we can know more about it. So I think we're only going to go to an hour and 30 minutes today, just because, you know, I'm very tired. We've been very busy.
0: Very busy. And I've been working since 5 in the morning. So
1: yeah.
0: I had like an hour or so that I just sat down and I'm like, and then this little stinker that's sitting on my lap, he decided that he was going to cause problems because he does not like it when I sit at the table. He hates it. He doesn't like sitting up there. And he
1: does not, because he can't get up there.
0: He can't get up there, although he tries.
1: He knows how to get up there.
0: And he's gotten up there, even though you got the extra tall chairs to try and keep him away.
1: I got extra tall chairs.
0: Extra tall chairs. So he's just an expert, I guess. He actually got a bath today. And I have the cutest picture.
1: I put the picture on the post, on the community post.
0: Oh, you did? I didn't see it. Well, check out the community tab so you can see him in his little get up after the shower. Sorry, I didn't mean to interrupt what was going on.
1: But thank you, the Archival Project. Thank you very much.
0: And thank you, the Archival Project. I think I might have spoken to you on Reddit before I deleted my Reddit. That's another thing, y'all. I completely deleted my Reddit. Oh my goodness, this is E.T.
1: Yeah, we got E.T. back there.
0: E.T. What was I saying?
1: What were we saying?
0: We're talking about oats, and I said something. I don't know. I lost. Oh, the Archival Project. Yeah.
1: Oh, yeah.
0: So I deleted my Reddit. I had a Reddit that I never posted anything on. Except for one time when I was asking a question about a tree that I was trying to fix because I work with plants. Anyway, I posted it in a gardening subreddit, but I didn't want to be accused of like saying things on an account and people not knowing it was me. So I made an account that was me, but I still ended up getting accused of creating accounts. So I was just like, screw it. I'm deleting Reddit. I don't want to look at anybody's stuff. And then I privated my Instagram for the time being. So if you follow me on Instagram, nobody else can right now. So anyway, that's all I have to say about that.
1: No, I mean,
0: I'm protecting my peace for a couple weeks and then I'll do my own thing. But
1: honestly, we kind of had to because it's just,
0: And that's nothing against Reddit, by the way. I mean, there's some great people on there that have been super kind and I find it interesting. And I still have the app on my phone, but
1: I still go on Reddit because I have the Cash Road Killing subreddit and the Athena Hogan subreddit. And
0: I told you just to not share anything with me that would upset me.
1: I don't share anything with her.
0: So. I'm just trying. You know,
1: and I've only had Reddit for 3 years. And before I did Gypsy Rose content, I looked at Meghan Markle stuff.
0: So. I couldn't figure out how to use Reddit until, well, I don't know how long I've had Reddit, but it's been since I've lived here.
1: I think the only active subreddit that I was in was the St. Meghan Markle.
0: I tried to post something in the RuPaul's Drag Race subreddit and then it got deleted. So,
1: yeah,
0: because I didn't have enough karma. So,
1: anyway. Yeah, I had to build up my karma in the Meghan Markle world.
0: Yeah, but no, I mean, Reddit's very useful. So I still have it on my phone in case I want to look something up because I will one day, but I just don't want to look at all that.
1: Well, and anytime you Google anything, pops up.
0: Yeah, so. No, it is very useful, especially any kind of like user-led forums or anything like that. They're so much more informative. I mean, I'd rather like learn how to do something from some random person on Reddit or YouTube than trying to figure it out some other way. So, huge shout out, but I just had to separate myself for a little bit because, I mean, I'm okay. I was just like, ooh, this is kind of, I could get mad about something.
1: So. Yeah, it's been super frustrating because it's like, and especially the last, week, where we've been finding out all kinds of interesting things about people. And, you know, it's like
0: stuff that I warned people about a year and a half ago.
1: But it's like, you know, we were accused of things and all people, they only had a theory. They didn't have any like screenshots evidence. Or anything like that.
0: But when they have evidence, they don't care, but it's fine.
1: So it has been a little frustrating, but at the same time, you know, we know who we are. And so it's just kind of.
0: It was frustrating for like a week, but now I'm like, well, I mean, like I said earlier, every follower lost is a blessing because that's one less person that is like, you know,
1: If you don't believe in us and you can be swayed that easily, then you probably don't belong here. So
0: I mean, which is cool to live your life. I mean, I'm not mad about it. Yeah. It's just,
1: yeah. Sorry, we went into this, and actually, I don't even feel like we should get back into Athena's case right now. We'll do it again next week. Actually, I may do like a live on my own or something like that sometime this week and do some.
0: I'm interested in reading it too, but I also have a job. Yeah, no, I know. So that's the only reason.
1: I know.
0: And also, I'd do more.
1: Yeah, and we also have been doing some interviews and stuff behind the scenes and collecting some some different things for our project. So we're really excited about that, and hopefully down the road we'll be able to share more about it. And let's read this. Exactly. I was screaming that. How can they blackball y'all? And then their screenshots and emails from a certain someone. Yeah, you right. Know,
0: Mandy J. UK. Oh,
1: hold on. Yeah. I'll get to it. We're all Frodo, I guess.
0: We are. Trying.
1: Reddit is mean. I've seen it. I can't even stand up for you. Yeah.
0: Don't stand up for us.
1: Don't stand up for us.
0: Because the people who like us, the people who don't, we don't want them. So it's fine.
1: Yes. And Frodo did fabulous work on the prison emails. That's she absolutely did. 100%.
0: And also, like, if we, like, you guys heard us go over the prison emails. They went about as smoothly as this did. If we could have actually analyzed them and put something into it, especially when she was making good money off that, that would make a lot more sense. But a lot of things make sense. So.
1: Yeah.
0: I still don't really even understand what Frodo did wrong.
1: One Frodo to rule them all. You know, when I saw that that screen name, I was like, I freaking love that name. I freaking love Lord of the Rings. It's not me, though.
0: She is not Frodo. No, I can guarantee you that. Frodo, I don't think
1: likes. I don't have Frodo. That much patience to go through those emails and do that crap.
0: I don't have, I mean, I don't know. I can't lie. Like, I was on Reddit and I would send y'all shit, like, every once in a while because I thought it was funny, but, like, I don't have the care to post a bunch of stuff. So oh well.
1: She did, but hashtag we're not Frodo. Yeah.
0: No, but I mean, again, what can we do?
1: Point B is more likely.
0: No, that's what I said. She's not. She's really not. Frodo does not like that person.
1: No, I don't believe Frodo so
0: one
1: either.
0: Time. It was two messages exchanged.
1: And I never have. So
0: it is a cool
1: and
0: handle.
1: It's not Millie either, guys.
0: It's not Millie. It's not Millie. But, you know, again, people are going to think what they want to think.
1: Yeah.
0: It is what it is.
1: And shame on the people who have gone to her channel and unsubscribed or said mean things about her. She's just the sweetest.
0: Oh, Joy said Frodo and Biscuits are back in action. I didn't even know that they were back
1: really?
0: On.
1: Oh,
0: Biscuits yeah. actually blocked me because I think someone said something about Fancy one time in there. And I, like... They tried to explain the Chillicothe incident, and they only left out, like, a couple small things. So I just, like, clarified, and I wasn't even rude. I just said, what happened? And then Biscuits got really mad for some reason. So I don't know why you think. Anyway, it's fine.
1: Yeah, so we're not any of those people.
0: Millie is the best. She yes. is the best. And I think some people just didn't understand why we all had such a close relationship. Because mm-hmm. you can make friends online. Don't let all this BS dissuade you. Just do it with caution.
1: Yeah.
0: And don't talk crap about people. And just be mindful of what you do and just know that anything you say to someone online can get out. But Millie is a real one. So. Yeah,
1: she definitely is.
0: I mean, she literally had you over at her house. You yes. know what I mean? We yes. send each other packages and yeah. stuff like that. So she's
1: no,
0: good
1: and
0: people.
1: She's, you know, sometimes we feel like we're the only adults in the situation sometimes.
0: Well,
1: you know, in some situations, you know.
0: In some situations, so, but what it is.
1: But at the end of the day, I'm very thankful to everybody who mm-hmm. continues to stay with us. And we're going to get back on Tina's case. Yeah, it's just been a lot.
0: Sorry, I
1: and we're going to be going to Crime Con at the end of the month. We'll be there the yes. 27th through like the I'll be there till the 2nd. You'll be there till the 1st. And so we're hoping we can meet some more people. And this year we'll actually have time to talk to people.
0: Yes. And I felt so bad because I was like, script, because I didn't know what the hell I was doing. People tried to, but there were so many people on that like first day. It was like just in and out.
1: But I want to commend us both and Millie as well, because she helped us. standing there for all those hours talking to people and telling them about all the FOIAs and everything that we had at that time. And then, you know, people mock us about what we did and the fact that we handed out those USBs to people. But I mean, if they're real journalists, they're going to look at it. If you're not a real journalist or you don't really want content or something to look at, then you're not going to look at it. So,
0: I mean, it is what it is. She literally spent so much time and so much money on that. So
1: for people to poo-poo it and act like it was ridiculous is pretty funny, considering we're the ones who do the boots on the ground.
0: So. Okay, we're not trying to side diss. Well, that person, I can side diss a little bit.
1: Just that one thing. I just wanted everybody to know that one thing. That really upset me, so.
0: Joy said, don't even acknowledge that horseshit, guys. I agree. We're not going to bring it up
1: again. No, and actually, we're done. But I, you know, it's been very, very interesting, and I'm excited to see what's going to happen in this next year, because we've got a really cool project coming up, and some people are helping us with that, but only a very few select people know what's going on. So that way we can just keep it, you know, in-house and do the best we can, you know.
0: We got this. We got people we trust and we care about.
1: And I hope everybody really liked the video that we put out. Nancy from the Toll Podcast and her sister helped us do that. And so we want to thank them for doing that hard work.
0: And we will be seeing them at CrimeCon. Yeah, so that's exciting. That's really good. They did a good job on that. Mm-hmm. Or something else I was going to say. I don't remember. But the moral of the story is we are very thankful for everybody that's here. Mm-hmm. We've pretty much addressed everything we need to. We figure we just let you guys know how we've been doing the past couple of weeks, but I'm doing great. You know, I'm just fine.
1: And I'm working on a Google Drive for Jelani Day as well. Mm-hmm. And I'm still waiting on the FBI FOIA that I did for his case. And then I also did an FBI FOIA for Orrin and Orson West, or Classic and Sincere. They had went missing in California City right around the pandemic, I think is when that happened. Maybe, I can't remember. But those beautiful children have never been found. And so we want to go through that case as well. And so we're building Google Drives with all the FOIAs we can get. And hopefully someone comes alongside us and helps us. And we've got a couple of potential people that might do that. So I'm excited.
0: So we're just doing the best we can. Mm-hmm. Doing what we can, because we can all make a difference in our or in people's lives in some way or another. We're all called to do different things. Mm-hmm. And I don't know. I think you're doing a good job. And I'm just kind of along for the ride. I've helped out with a couple things, but it's hard for me to just sit down and.
1: Well, I think if all that stuff hadn't happened, you would have been more plugged into a couple of things, because you started getting plugged in right as all that stuff went down. And you were like, oh, I just got to get away from it all, which I don't blame.
0: Yeah, so. I had to go a couple weeks, but I'm fine now. I mean, I was fine always. It just was annoying for a couple days.
1: Thank you, Kung Fu Panda. And yes, so happy Mother's Day to everybody that applies to. Yes. And I hope that you have a wonderful day tomorrow. And
0: I got you some plants for Mother's Day. Mm-hmm. I work with plants, so I got to go. And I got her like some lavender, rosemary, oregano, maybe thyme, dill, a lot of dill, mm-hmm. some chives, eggplants.
1: A blueberry bush.
0: And the blueberry bush I got, it's a good one. It's like from like this premium brand that we sell. And they have like my cortezae. It's something like with the mushrooms, and they use like it in the soil or something. And then they grow it for a few years before they actually submit it. So I did get a discount on it, but I still got you the good one.
1: Hopefully it lasts.
0: It should last. It's already starting to produce some little berries. They're not ripe yet, but I'm excited.
1: Because I had a lemon and a lime tree that lasted for a little bit, but then I should have.
0: Oh, well, the lemon and lime trees, I never see them do well, but these are
2: like I said, those are like
1: established.
2: Yeah, these are established. Okay. So anyway.
1: Thank you, Mandy. Thank you very much. And kisses and for thank Oates.
2: You. Oh, yes, kisses for Oates. He's laying down here. He's being a little diva.
1: He is.
0: He's
1: so
0: sleepy.
1: We hope that you guys have a wonderful evening. Sorry we're cutting it short, but it's just been a long week. And hope you guys all have an amazing evening. And please go out and do something good to change the world for the better. Bye, everybody.
2: Bye, everyone.

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0: The people have spoken.
1: Austin Riley, who's, you know, he's not playing anymore, but when he was, 1.8, still at 128 strikeouts. That was months ago.
0: And we're back for another season to deliver.
2: From a fantasy perspective for next year, he's going to be a top three shortstop again. Probably, you know, second round. I think a mid-second round is about where he should go.
0: Have your drink ready.
1: Then you hold off, wait, and you hope that Perdomo's there for you in the fifth or sixth. But if he's not, then your entire strategy just shit to bed.
0: And prepare to be entertained.
2: Guys like Riley Green, Spencer Torkelson, you know, those guys need to also perform. Gary Carpenter, in the heat of the moment. And those guys, all three of those guys I just listed, are all streaky guys.
0: Welcome to another season of Bourbon and Ball.
1: I'm Doug. Mikey V from Clearwater, Florida over there. Finish your drink. Go to bed. It's Friday night. Have fun, guys. Take care. Man, so just so climactic, right? With the intro. I love it. All right, man. This is Bourbon and Ball. This is our 75th episode. This is our third season. Again, I'm Doug. That's Mikey V, my lifetime friend over there from Clearwater, Florida. We're bringing you some fantasy baseball and, of course, some bourbon and a nice full glass ready to go today.
2: See, you went with the bourbon. I'm going to drink some beers tonight, Doug.
1: Okay.
2: I got some real American beers, some Hulk Hogan beers. So,
1: wow.
2: I don't know. Maybe by the end of the night I'll get drunk tonight. Who knows? It's been a minute.
1: It's been a long week for sure. Let me tell you, as soon as I logged off today, I think I downed a espresso martini, believe it or not. Yes.
2: Beautiful.
1: Pump me up. So, yeah. So, again, Bourbon and Ball, Doug, Mikey V, coming to you from NBR Radio, Patriot Radio. We're simulcasted on Roku and all that good stuff. And, of course, with all that comes some military affiliation. As for myself, I was a paratrooper in the Army got over 6 years. I got jumps in Ireland, Germany, the Netherlands, and a combat tour for over a year in Afghanistan, believe it or not.
2: My father was part of the Air Force during the Vietnam War, and my grandfather was a paramedic during World War II. So a lot of family ties there as well, Doug.
1: Awesome, man. Good stuff. So, again, you know, everybody always says Bourbon and Ball. Why? Well, we've been doing fantasy baseball now for over, man, 20-plus years, 21 years now. It's ESPN Points League. It's a weekly league. So a lot of the stats that we do give you are from that. But I always say, you know, if you're a top 10, top 20 performer for that category or for points, you're a top 10 or 20 performer pretty much anywhere, right? So that's what we go with. That's what we show. Those are the scores. Those are the points that we show based off of those performances. But again, they translate to top any type of category or anything like that. So, I mean, dude, there was a lot to talk about. Have you looked over the script?
2: Oh, my God. Are you kidding me? We're going to New York. We're going to go to Chicago for a little bit. Man, there's a lot. There's a lot of good things. And then the cool thing is, too, tonight,

0: we're not talking about new guys. We're talking about different people. We're not talking about just the same big names all the time. They do pop up, but it's just different people. I can't wait to talk about some of the Japanese players, though.
1: Oh, let's just start this because... All right. First and foremost, though, let's just talk about Aaron Judge and the New York Yankees, okay? So on Sunday, outfield DH, Aaron Judge belted his 90th career first inning home run against the Royals. Take a look. Take a look at this bomb. And I love the call, too, you know?
2: Aaron Judge swings at the
1: cut
2: first pitch.
1: Cut that over, because you gotta see it.
2: Aaron Judge swings at the first pitch. Lofts it deep to center field. Going back, Thomas, on the track, at the wall. See ya, into Monument Park. His 9th home run of the year. Another first inning blast. And the Yankees lead 2-0.
3: Whatever he does, pregame routine, Michael, I think everybody ought to just follow in his footsteps because his first inning at bat.
1: So, man, I mean, basically center field shot right there. He is actually in some really good company when you're talking about Yankees legends and people that have those first inning. So, like I said, he's third on this list now. He just passed Lou Gehrig with that shot right there. Babe Ruth has 126. He's first. You have Mickey Mantle, who has 103 first-inning home runs, who's second. And then, of course, like I said, you have Aaron Judge, 90th, right there. Overall, not too bad, but probably not what you were expecting drafting him second or third overall. 221 average, which is but he still has 9 home runs, 17 ribbies, 21 runs, 32 strikeouts, you know, 5 stolen bases, which is a nice surprise. He's got 82 points, 3.3 a start. Again, these numbers are a little down, but the thing with Aaron Judge, and I think, Mike, you'll agree, he only needs a month. I mean, this guy can hit you. I mean, he's already hit 9 home runs this month, right? I mean, this month of baseball, we're practically a month in by now. You give him a really good month, he could hit 12 home runs. But, you know, I still think you know what you're getting with him, right? You know, when he's not – he does strike out. He does go on those little tears of home runs. He also goes on little tears of strikeouts as well. You know, the stolen bases is a big surprise. But yeah, I mean, he's still a top 10 bat right now, which is just, listen, it's early. First month is in the books right about now. To have 9 home runs, I mean, in the first month is good for anybody. And, you know, don't forget, you know, he started really slow these last two or three years, right? I mean, 2 years ago, very slow. Last year, really slow. And, you know, still finishes with 50, 60 home runs. So I wouldn't really worry too much about it. But, yeah, it is kind of weird to see him with a 220 average for sure. But like I said, the stolen bases are nice. What do you think?
0: Last year, I think we talked about it a little bit. It wasn't until, like, he went to San Diego for a series out there, and then he just started ripping the ball. And then he never looked back, and that's why he won MVP last year. It's fine. He's Aaron Judge. He's kind of solidified himself as one of the best generational hitters, I feel like, at this point in his career. He's pretty much done it all, obviously, except to win a couple playoff games that he definitely needed to win, including a World Series. But other than that, though, from a personnel standpoint, he'll get the 400 home runs, you know, I think by maybe the All-Star break, maybe a little after the All-Star break. So obviously that's going to be a milestone, you know, moment for him when that happens. You know, you see names like Babe Ruth and Mickey Mantle, you know, you just don't throw those names out there just because they were mediocre guys. You can just compare them to anyone. No, he's deserving of that, right? So no, he's fine. He's legendary. He's 34 years old, I think, right now still. And he doesn't look like he's playing like a 34-year-old. He's just, I feel like, still just hitting at a premier level. So the 221 average, I think, is going to turn around. I think that will skyrocket once he really starts getting to a groove, you know, more contact on the ball with less strikeouts, because that's seen a little bit of that too, 32 Ks early on. So I think he's fine. I mean, if you think people can buy low on him right now, do it. I'm not saying I think he's a top three hitter still even with this slow start. That's how I still view him. That's how I would still target him as. But if you got someone that's just kind of bailing out on Aaron Judge a little too early, I mean, jump on that.
1: Yeah, and you know what's crazy about that is it's Aaron Judge, right? I mean, the name recognition alone makes you know that. I mean, he's a great player, right? But we're going to talk about, like you said earlier, some of the Japanese players, and you want to talk about someone who has very similar numbers, low average. Honestly, the strikeouts are almost the same. I mean, there might be a two strikeout difference between them when we get to them, but you'll notice that. So
0: yeah,
1: I don't know that, you know, the difference is, though, are you really going to trade one of those guys for an Aaron Judge straight up? You know, obviously not. What would it take to get an Aaron Judge? I mean, if you drafted him, you like him. So chances are it's going to take a lot, and so they're going to have to overpay. And I don't think anybody, I don't know anybody that would want to overpay a ton. You know, it's always tough to give up a great hitter and a great pitcher. You know, I don't know. I don't know what would get that done. I mean, I don't even think like a Scooble for him straight up. You know, if you drafted with the second overall pick and you got him and you're going to trade him for a 1-for-1 of anybody, I mean, it doesn't make sense because you could have drafted those people to begin with. You know what I mean?
0: Tough. Because, like, you need to replace them also on your team. You know, just to throw it out there, you know, like you said, you have to do kind of a 2-for-1 if you want to do something like that. You could do, like, a Corbin Carroll and then also a pitcher. I mean, I'm talking about a pitcher that's been pitching at a stupid high level. Let's talk about Jose Suriano for a second. You know, that would be a guy that you could just sell extremely high and move like that for a guy that's been pretty consistent the last, I'd say, 5 or 6 years. I think the health concerns are kind of behind them at this point. You know, a high leverage guy, something like that.
1: That's fair. I mean, I was thinking maybe like to get a Judge, I mean, you'd probably have to give up your first round pick, which, you know, I mean, you'd probably think like a Jose Ramirez and maybe someone just a little tier lower, you know. Mm-hmm. Maybe like a Jose I don't know. I'm trying to like spitball here. I would have said like a Gausman, but then I'm like, well, I don't think Gausman would do it. You know, it would have to be someone better than Gausman, even though Gausman's playing good. And we're going to go over his numbers too later on in the show. But just I don't know, maybe just the name alone, Gausman. You're like, oh.
0: Maybe Cease? Does Cease sound better?
1: Yeah, it's, I don't know. I feel like Gausman, Cease, they're kind of in the same tier. For me, different, completely different pitchers, right? I mean, one's power, one's strikeout. The other guy tries to eat the innings, but still gives up runs. It's like one walks. So, I mean, they're completely different, but to me, they're in the same tier. If that, you know what I mean?
0: That's fair.
1: I don't know. Maybe we'll get back to that. We'll have to talk. Maybe when we get to some sell high and buy low later on in the show. But on the flip side of that, let's talk about the New York Yankees. Man, okay, after sweeping the Red Sox, the Yankees currently in first place in the East, 2.5 games. Then you got Tampa Bay, Baltimore, Toronto, and the Red Sox, who as of this morning, 7 games out. Before you answer this question of does this surprise you, it doesn't surprise me. I think I said from the beginning, the Red Sox to me, I mean, I love the moves they made pitching-wise. I like getting Ranger Suarez, who has looked good at times and has looked horrible. I didn't mind the Sonny Gray. I didn't mind that at all. Again, you know, he's an SP3, SP4. You still had Tolley. You still have Early. Like, you have a really good rotation. It's the offense. It is the offense. There is no player in that entire roster that sticks out to me. And what I mean by that is you can look at the Yankees, Aaron Judge, right? Cody Bellinger. Like, you know the studs, right? Tampa Bay, Junior, Yandy Diaz. You go to Baltimore, right? Adley Rutschman just hit a home run. You have Gunnar Henderson. You have Pete Alonso. Go to Toronto. Vlad Jr., right? You go to the Red Sox. Who? I mean, I could tell you the names because I watch the Red Sox. But if I was just a, you know, not a, let's say if I'm not, if I wasn't from this area, it would be really difficult, I think, for me to kind of break down that roster and tell you who everybody is and where they're playing. I mean, there really isn't the name that sticks out. Devers is gone. You lost out on Bregman because you didn't want to put a stipulation in the contract. you don't have a bat. And this was the issue going into spring training. This is the issue that we talked about during before the season started. There was nobody. And because of that, you know, the pitching, it keeps you into the games, but you got to score runs, and they're just not doing that. So my question to you, does this last place team surprise you?
0: No, it doesn't. Is we, you know, if you rewind like 9 months ago, Doug, you know, I think at that time, I think I was calling in the sports radio and telling the boys, hey, you know, we have Tucker in free agency out there. We have Bregman out there for free agency. There was a bunch of good bats out there that we could have went out and gotten. And we didn't. We didn't at all. And we thought the year before, oh, we're waiting for this offseason to do it. And, you know, I don't know what the offers were. I don't know what they looked like. It sounded like they were penny pinching a little bit. And it ended up being really a kind of a bust, right? They kind of saved it with Ranger Suarez, giving him that big contract. And he's kind of been underwhelming as well, for that matter. So I think when it comes to the bats, though, I think they're relying guys on like a Bobby Abreu. You know, they're trying to get a spark in the can with Wilson Contreras, right? They cheaped out is what they did. And really what they need to do is go out there and get true major league hitters. And for a big market team not to do that and kind of play this middle market game when they can be going out and spending money and actually bringing in true major league hitters is very, very frustrating to watch as a fan. And then also on top of that, just since because we're shitting on the ownership anyway, let's just go one step further. What's going on with the Pro Shop? They're going to have Yankee stuff in there? Like, holy moly, what are we doing, Boston? Like, this is getting sad. And honestly, I think people like ourselves who have been growing up in Boston, loving the Red Sox our whole entire lives, I think, I don't know, I'm ready to jump ship. I want to see them be successful, but it's hard to watch them and root for them because they're not a likable team either at this point. I think Alex Cora's job is on the line. After today, they'll be 9-17. Like, this is turning ugly really fast.
1: Yeah. And it's, you know, they don't want to like start doing trades right now because that's when you're in, you know, that's when you're jumping ship at that point. And I don't think they want to show fans that they're ready to just throw in the towel and start trading. But honestly, even though it's so early, this is something you really might highly have to consider. You know, there are teams that need pitching that have pretty good offensive players. You know, why not go out and do something? Grab somebody, do something, you know. I mean, the Mets are hurting, Padres are hurting, even though we're going to talk about them just signing Lucas Giolito. I mean, I still think they probably are another decent pitcher away. I mean, they have some players that they could probably pass up on. There are a lot of teams out there that could use pitching. And when you have an abundance of it, even though it might not be the best great pitching that's out there, it's still serviceable. It's still MLB pitching. It's professional pitching. You know, a Sonny Gray is not a top tier pitcher, but he's a middle of the tier pitcher, in my opinion, but he's still a pretty decent pitcher. Same thing. I mean, most of the people on that staff are pretty decent pitchers. They're pretty decent, pretty well. Right. You know, and I keep saying it's early, but the longer you wait, the deeper that hole is getting. The deeper it is.
0: Yeah, I don't know what the move is going to be. It's tough because right now it's so early in the season. You know, it's so hard to speculate where teams are going to be and who's going to be available. But it's whatever they do, it's not going to be big enough to, I think, recover, to be quite frank. I know it's so early in the season and just the, you know, teams go on these streaks. But at the same time, I'm looking at this team and there's just not a lot of good happening right now. Just not a lot of good. You know, actually, I'm watching the simulcast, Doug, and it looks like Adley hit another home run.
1: Two.
0: He has two home runs tonight, and it was a 2-run shot. So now it's 8-1.
1: And what a draft steal he's been, right? I have him in the Bourbon League. I got really, really late, and I know we talked about a couple weeks ago. Like, you know, the power wasn't there. You know, I think he only had like one or two home runs. Now he's got a couple more. You know, the average is up. He was always a great average hitter for a catcher. But I think he could be a really good draft steal, in my opinion.
0: Yeah. If he's finally coming into his own, late bloomer.
1: Yep. And see, again, that's the difference of what a big bat makes in a lineup. Pete Alonso, he might not be hitting the ball, the cover off the ball, but just the presence of him in a lineup, like, you know, what Juan Soto brought to, you know, all these other teams that he played for when he played with the Padres, like even with the Yankees, you know, that presence adds another level to a lineup. And you're seeing that with Pete Alonso. So, all right. So moving on here. So, man, I don't know if you caught the Braves game on Monday, and I'm going to show you the highlights, but let me put into context here. So it was a pretty wild game, right? The Braves took on Nationals, and I'm sure it's a game that outfielder Ronald Acuna Jr. would like to forget. He got hit twice in a game. The last hit by pitch hit his left hand. Okay. Bryce Elder, the Braves starting pitcher, then retaliates and pitches at CJ Abrams. Okay. A little two for one. Acuna was later on removed at the end of the seventh. His MRI came back clean. He did, which is good for fantasy owners again. But take a look at the events that transpired Monday.
3: And he hits Acuna again. And this one got him around the hand. And Ronald with a long look down at Jake Irvin.
4: And saw that coming.
5: For those out there, that's exactly how you do it. For CJ Abrams, just laugh it off.
4: Umpires together here, and they issue warnings to both benches.
1: So, yeah, you saw the warnings to both. You saw Acuna get hit. Then you saw CJ Abrams. And of course, you know, you Abrams, to me, that's a professional baseball player move. You knew somebody was going to get hurt. You didn't know who it was, but you knew it was going to happen, and it was him. And you laugh it off, and you kind of move on from it. You don't charge the mound. Obviously, it was just a retaliatory attack, and that was it. So you kind of respect that. Acuna, though, I want to talk about his numbers real quick, and then we'll discuss that and talk about the Braves as a team as a whole. He's really – I mean, man, not having really the best start to the year. I mean, a lot of people – thought he was going to be a pretty good value pick in the end of the second or third round. And, you know, listen, he did homer today. And of course he would, because I do have him today with these numbers that don't look so great. So he did homer today. And that's always how it happens, right? If someone's on a buy low segment, they always end up homering for some reason and make us look stupid. But Acuna, again, not having the best year, right? He's hitting .232. He's got a homer. Now he's got two. He's got six ribbies, 11 runs, 22 strikeouts, four stolen bases, 44 points, or 1.7 a start. I mean, you want to, like, the production is just not there. And I mean, listen, I don't want to keep sounding like a broken record, because I say it almost, you know, this is a second year in a row where, you know, you're drafting players, I think, based off previous experiences. You know, 2 years ago, career year, got hurt last year. Oh, he'll be back this year. You know, I mean, look at the numbers. Like, his career numbers aren't specifically like great. They're not the best, right? Now, I'm not going to take away. He had an amazing year 2 years ago. Amazing. Like, it's crazy. It's drafting someone like that, thinking that he's going to perform at that level year in and year out. It's crazy. And we're going to talk about Shohei Ohtani and his offensive numbers. You know, it's just, it's kind of wild. You know, I honestly, at this point, it's you draft him because you like him. So you keep him, you hold on to him, and you hope he can perform. But I would not be surprised if, you know, you secretly sent the owner a trade for him, and maybe he comes back with a rebuttal. If this was 2 years ago, the trade would be denied and nothing would be sent back. But because it's not 2 years ago, I wouldn't be surprised if maybe a rebuttal does get sent. And then once that happens, now you're talking, right? Now you can kind of mix and match, and the foundation is set more or less at that point. I mean, what's your take on Ronald Acuna Jr.?
0: I think he was a reach this year, right? People thought he was going to be this 2021 guy again. We talked about him before even the season started, and it was more just like looking at his track record and seeing how many games he's played per year, and it's just the inconsistencies. And just like catching that lightning in a bottle again, it's so tough. And we got to just recognize when guys just truly do just have career years when they have them. And that's what it was. And since then, he's just hasn't been putting it together consistently at all. So, yeah, this guy definitely went as early as like a late first rounder if you're a big Okuna guy. And he probably went, you know, as late as probably, you know, early third round. He was a high pick. People thought he was going to be a high leverage guy, skill guy. Hasn't been so far. But for the Braves overall, though, I feel like they've been playing really good baseball as a whole. Their rotation's been pretty good. I think their hitting's been phenomenal. I feel like everyone's been picking up. I mean, Michael Harris, we'll talk about him later, but man, great to see him stroking the ball again. But yeah, you know, it is a good overall team. It also seems like they have a little power surge. Albies, you got Albies, Doug. You know, you can testify. He's been playing some pretty good baseball as well. So overall, I think they're just fine. If Acuna can just get together and start hitting the ball better and joining these guys, they're going to be a very good baseball team this year, like we expected them to be last year. They're bouncing back. They look like the better, like the 2024 Braves, you know, that were, you know, NL East champions rather than last year's team. So very encouraging to see early on.
1: Right. So let's go over some of those team numbers, right? So they're 18-8, first place in the East by 5.5 games. You got Miami, you got Washington, then you got the Mets and the Phillies, who are down about 9.5 games, and they kind of round out the end of that division. But I do want to say that it is so crazy that the Mets lose 12 in a row and are still one game up on the Phillies in the division. You lose 12 games in a row, and you're not in last place. It's insane. To me, it's very crazy to think about. Listen, it's still early. You know, I think it's, like you said, it's pretty much the Braves division to lose. Strider's coming back. He's going to shore up that rotation. Sale looks good. They even kind of – they're babying him a little bit. I don't think they skipped a start, but they pushed it back a couple days just to give him some rest, you know. And you know what's particularly funny about the Braves team is – it seems like every year they have that one guy that just like performs, right? When everybody else looks lost. Like, and my example is a couple of years ago, actually, I think it was, a couple of years ago, Ozuna, right? Marcell Ozuna, outfielder, DH guy. He was the most consistent bat in that entire lineup, and nobody was hitting. He had 30 plus home runs. You had Riley, who got hurt and was only hitting like 200. You had Olsen, who finished with about 182 strikeouts. He looked lost. Albies was hurt, and he didn't play for a lot of the year. And this year, it looks like Matt Olsen is that bat because he's averaging 3.4 a start. He's got a 282 average. He looks great, you know. And, yeah, Albies looks really good too. He's got two hits today. He's hitting about 300 now. But I think right now that MVP is Matt Olsen. I do want to say, though, the strikeouts are still there. He's got 30. So – you know, Judge got 32. He's got 30. Like, you're looking at about 170, 180 strikeouts, give or take. They're still there, but I would say he is probably that team's MVP right now.
0: Yeah, I think you're right. I think you absolutely nailed it there. I mean, especially to see the Phillies so bad this year is very disappointing so far. They're an older team, and they're just not performing well at all on all levels of baseball. I did see that they did release Tejon Walker after the start this week, just kind of getting lit up. And he was obviously in contention with Andrew Painter for that fifth rotation spot. And clearly, Tejon Walker's got some work ahead of him, you know, now being released. So it's too bad. And then, like you said, the Mets losing 12 games in a row and just not being in last place. That's crazy. I didn't even think of that. So that's a crazy stat to just throw out there, especially so early on in the season. And, I think the Mets, though, ultimately, Doug, I think they're going to be all right. I really do. I still think they need another pitcher, but I think offensively, I think it's going to click. I think that can carry them for a few games for sure. Soto looks healthy. He looks like he's going to be just fine as well. Lindor needs to get back on the field. Hopefully, it's a short-term injury. I wouldn't be surprised if they slide Bo over to shortstop and move Beatty back to third, you know, for the short term, just for the time being. So Beatty will at least get more major league at-bats, which he needs for sure. Obviously, homered this week as well, him and Binge. But, yeah, I think the Mets are fine. it's the Braves' division to lose. I really, truly believe that. I think the rotation's just a tick better than most NL East teams. I think the hitting is just a tick better than most NL East teams. So I do think it's theirs to lose at this point.
1: Yeah, I would agree. All right, so let's move on to kind of what you hinted at. Chicago White Sox third first baseman here, Murakami. Ooh. You want to talk about one of the hottest hitters in baseball right now, right? So, listen, you did see his home run streak snap yesterday. But, I mean, what a streak for a rookie, right? This is a guy who comes into the league. He's from Japan. I mean, there is an adjustment period for some people.
0: Sure.
1: Listen, five homers in five straight games. And they're not cheap shots. You know, these were like blasts. And I actually have a video of every single one for the last five games. You take a look at the length, the distance. Like, these are blasts. They really are. Take a look right here.
6: Center field. Going back. Deep into center field. Going back. Back it goes.
7: Oh, my God.
6: Ball hit in the air to center field. Clark drifting back.
7: Look at this.
6: Back he goes.
7: Yes, sir.
6: Get out.
7: Murakami unloads. This one is long gone. This one is long gone. Four straight games with a home run from Munetaka Murakami. Murakami deep to right center field. Five straight games with a home run.
1: What? What bombs, massive bombs. I mean, man, I mean, if there's not a hotter player right now, and like you could just tell because they're all straightaway center. Most of them are center field, straightaway center field blasts, right? The deepest part of the ballpark. They look, I mean, what a week, right? Even a year. Look at 253, 10 homers, 19 ribbies, 19 runs. He does have 35 strikeouts, but again, you know, Olsen's got 30. You got Judge with 32. So he's kind of right around them. You know, no stolen bases, 79 points, 3.2 a start, excuse me. So I do want to say, you know, this is a guy that was drafted right around the early 20s in drafts. I mean, if you want to talk about production at its best, this is it. You know, I mean, that lineup really isn't doing him any favors right now. You know, you got Teal, who is probably supposed to be, I could think, you know, he finished last year really good offensive catcher like that. He was a, you know, Red Sox number three prospect for that. They trade him and they get Crochet, which is a great deal. And he's coming back. He's not in that lineup right now. So I think when he comes back, you might see a little better production, maybe hopefully cut down on the strikeouts. That's my only concern. He's not stealing bases. I don't think they'll ever have him steal bases at this point. He's just a stocky, small guy who I don't think is – it's just his body's not made to steal bases, I think, which is fair. You know what? I'll take the 10 home runs over stolen bases any day of the week just because of the points. But, yeah, what a surprise. What, like, the power's there. And it's crazy because when he signs with Chicago, a lot of people were like, wow, it's, you know, he's going to be – you know, I didn't know how good him and Okamoto were in Japan, and they were both very, very good. But Murakami was so much better than him power-wise. I think he had like almost 300 home runs in the Japanese league. And he comes over here and he's still hitting home runs. Now he's not – the average isn't the same, the strikeouts. But I think the White Sox, surprisingly – and I don't even know why he agreed to go to the White Sox. But, yeah, it was a great move for them. I think it's good to see. I really do. I love it. Especially since I do own them. It's fun to see. But, you know, like I said, it'll be even better when that lineup is healthy. Kyle Teal's in there because he's a middle of the order type guy too. So once they find out what sticks as far as order is concerned in the batting order, sky's the limit. Man, 40-plus home runs, they're saying. Maybe 50. 50 home runs was from the White Sox perspective. They said, this guy's going to hit 50. Listen, I'll take 35 plus. But for someone you drafted in the 20s, that's a win.
0: Oh, my God. See, you just don't know what you were expecting when you came over here. you expected him probably to strike out a little bit. I understand that, you know, coming from a power guy. And the big joke, I think, on the internet is it's like a welcome back party for Adam Dunn, especially playing for the White Sox. Just almost like, I can't wait for the end of the year. If he does hit 45 or if he does hit 50 home runs, you know, the other thing, too, about him as well is the walks, right? He's walking just as much as he's striking out as well. So it's a walk, a strikeout, or a home run. It's been pretty crazy, and I kind of love it. Got that power stroke. He's just like one of those guys. Love to see him in the home run derby. I don't know if he'll do that or not, but that'd be an interesting guy to have in there just for fun. But, man, it's kind of a fresh air for the White Sox, finally having some guys to, you know, actually tune into and watch and enjoy. You know, if you're going to mention the White Sox, too, Poston Montgomery is a pretty good baseball player. Don't know if you knew that, but he's actually pretty good. He's hitting just as many home runs, I feel like, this week as Murakami here. But Murakami coming over from over Japan, doing what he's doing so early on, it's going to be great. It's a great sign for the White Sox. I think it's a two-year deal. I think it was like $30-something million. Like, they're going to get their money's worth with this guy all day, every day.
1: Yeah, I agree. I totally agree. It's fun to see, for sure. All right. Now, let's talk about, I mean, this was a guy that we had talked about a lot last. I mean, we talk about him almost every week. One of the greatest players in baseball history. There he is, Shohei Ohtani. So we did talk about him. His on-base streak, it ended. Ended Wednesday night when the Dodgers lost to the Giants 3-0. The streak went to 53 games. Honestly, I think that is a feat in itself. You know, it might not be a major league record per se, but I mean, he did break the major league record for longest on-base streak by a Japanese player. It's not the longest streak ever. Ted Williams owns that, but it's still a feat in itself. He did beat Ichiro. So I guess the real crazy thing is, and this is where we start talking fantasy for him. So after the game, you had manager Dave Roberts. He came out and he said he was thinking of resting him as a hitter when he pitches, because he was DHing while he pitched. So, which to me kind of makes sense from an injury perspective. I mean, you see so many times when pitchers and hit, you know, get hurt with their legs and hitters. Like, I mean, how many times Bumgarner twists his hamstring trying to run? Obviously, you can't compare the two. Ohtani's so much more athletic, but it does make sense. You know, I think it does take away the stress a little bit. You know, I mean, that's a lot of stress for a body. And I mean, I think his numbers kind of show it, right? I mean, 245, 5 homers, 11 ribbies, 15 runs, 1 stolen base, 28 strikeouts. His pitching numbers, I mean, listen, 2-0, 24 innings, 25 strikeouts, 6 walks, a 0.38 ERA, right? I don't think his pitch – now, I don't think these numbers are sustainable. And I'm honestly afraid of him breaking down at some point of the season just because of the stress, right? I mean, the hitting stats kind of are taking a beating. Like, my question is going to be to you, Mike, is in weekly leagues, because you're not going to see that bat every day, is it better to start him as a pitcher at this point than a hitter? Just because his hitting stats right now, I mean, there are free agent pickups that probably give you a better average per start than Ohtani's giving you. Starting wise, I mean, those are amazing numbers. Like, if any starter was doing that, you would set it and forget it. Like, you wouldn't take them out of the lineup. Hitters, you would probably bench or, you know, maybe switch out or something. So what do you think? This is, if like for daily leagues, what do you think the best way to do this is? Where's the value? And not only where the value is, do you see this, what he's doing, maybe affecting him even more later on in the season?
0: Yeah. So short term, I like him as a pitcher. If you're going to have it, I mean, a daily league, you know, you can throw him in as a starting pitcher. Like, that's going to happen, you know, in a daily league. You can play him both ways. That's cool. But in a weekly league, if you have to pick, honestly, right now, I'd probably say pitching just because he's so red hot right now. Depending on your formats, you know, wearing a pretty pitcher friendly format, I think.
1: Before you go on real quick, I did want to say Murakami just hit a 437-foot home run.
0: Did he really?
1: Yep.
0: I mean, you just can't make that stuff up.
1: What you a just wow.
0: Can't. Dude, the guy is just so – it's fun to watch. Like I said, must-see TV. Murakami is turning into must-see TV, 1,000%. Yeah. But man, holy moly! I'm pumped for him. I'm excited for that.
1: I got excited myself.
0: Ohtani though, it's funny because he's 31 years old, I believe, right now. Yeah. It's not like he has like a ridiculously ton of innings under his belt, you know, throughout his career. You know, he's not going out there every year throwing 150 to 180 innings, right? So I think his longevity in pitching is going to hold up for years to come. With that being said, I really think he's finding a stride in it now. And obviously the numbers are backing that up. But from a fantasy perspective, I think I'd rather start him as a pitcher at this point. We were looking at his average earlier on this year, 245, extremely low for Ohtani. He does through the strikeouts. We talk about how much pretty much he gets 170, 190 strikeouts, you know, a year consistently. Home bases are down. Like, The offense numbers are down. So you got to play your other card on him. That's why you have a guy like Ohtani where you can kind of flip and do what you want with him. That's the choice that you got. So the luxury of having him is now, instead of having him as a top five hitter, I guess I'll just take him as a top five pitcher instead now. I mean, that's where he's playing at this elite level. Now, is he going to keep it up? Honestly, Doug, I think he's going to be a Cy Young candidate this year. He talked about being one. He wanted to win it in his career. That's a goal of his. As good as he's pitching right now, why not this year? 31 years old, he's right in his prime. So I'm buying. I'm buying Ohtani, a pitcher. And if they want to keep him out while he pitches, I'm for it. I'm okay with that.
1: So I guess my other question would be, if you knew this going into drafts, that he wasn't going to hit every day, because honestly, I think going into drafts, his value was more for a hitter. I mean, you know, I mean, 40-40, mm-hmm. right? I mean, that's what you're drafting him based off of. He's always stole a decent amount of bases. But if you went into drafts at the beginning of the year and Dave Roberts had come out and said, hey, listen, we're not gonna start him as a hitter and a pitcher, right? He's going to do one or the other. So on days he pitches, he doesn't hit, and vice versa. Would that still make him a number one pick? In daily leagues, he's still a number one. But in a weekly league, you could make there is a debate to be had about that.
0: There's a conversation to be had. I mean, he's still probably going to hit 4 or 5 days a week. And when he is on, he is obviously the best player. And the thing to me, too, is the stolen bases also need to go up. He's only got one this year. This guy was a 50-50 guy only a couple of years ago. So obviously we know that's the career year of Ohtani, having a 50-50 season, barely done. But can he get back to 30 stolen bases? You know, become more of that 40-30 man or that 30-30 man that, you know, that would require you being probably a top three pick in the draft as a hitter perspective. I guess it's preference. I would think maybe, you know, if you had to pick between a Judge and Ohtani in that case scenario, man, that's tough. That's a tough one. I don't think there's a wrong answer, but I think that's a tough question to just pick one.
1: I don't. It's just when you're drafting someone like an Ohtani who plays two positions, it just makes it. I think it makes it more difficult to draft because you're kind of moving them around. And what I mean by that is like, okay, you go out and you get a Judge. You're like, okay, I have my outfielder. Now I can go out and get my pitcher, and I can build the rest of my team. If you're drafting him, you're like, okay, well, now I have a DH, but I have a pitcher. So when I move him to a pitcher, who's going to fill that role of DH in my roster and vice versa? And it makes it, I think, a little more difficult when it comes to drafting because he's not a set. I mean, most people usually just set him as the hitter. But because of the numbers, I don't think you do that anymore. I think you play around and you figure out what matchup looks best for you. So I don't know. I just think maybe you knew this going into it, and it was between a Judge and a him, or even, I mean, you can make the case J-Ram looks really good. He's been picking up the pace a little bit. he's one of the hotter hitters we'll talk about later on too. I mean, those type of guys that don't strike out a lot, that, you know, steal bases and hit for power and put up decent numbers that you just for set and forget and you don't have to touch that position, I think it makes it easier. But that's just my opinion.
0: Like, yeah, and the luxury thing with Ohtani as well on the DH, he plays for the Dodgers, and they're so deep. So, like you said, if they're going to find a guy to replace him as that DH hitter, I think they got a pretty good lineup already as is. You could throw in, you know, their fourth outfielder, Alex Call. I feel like he's been a pretty decent bat for them in that lineup. Yeah. Dalton Rushing, right? The backup catcher. What a red-hot guy he is when he's in that lineup. I think he's going to find some more at-bats. Playing first, even some first base when Freddie was on that paternity leave. I think he got some reps over there too. So they're finding any way possible to get him in the lineup because he's got that power stroke going on too. So I think the luxury of Ohtani and then his flexibility with Dave Roberts is we got guys that can step up and go in this lineup, and we can just have you focus on that day on just pitching great, you know, 6-7 innings, get those 10 Ks, get that ERA, keep it that low of what it is right now. And just continue just doing what he's doing. Awesome to watch. But from a fantasy perspective, I can see the stress that also comes with it.
1: Right. I'm just glad I didn't have the first pick, because to make that choice is just one of those tough choices that you'd rather have someone make for you at that point. All right. So let's talk about the San Diego Padres real quick. All right. So after losing starting pitcher Nick Pivetta, the Padres went out and signed Lucas Giolito. Giolito last year, God, great year. Just came back from injury 2 years ago, was out for the entire year, came back with the Red Sox, finished 10-4, 145 innings pitched, 121 strikeouts, a 3.4 ERA, 352 total points, 13.6 a start. I think that those are great numbers for any starting pitcher. But again, he did have, you know, that shoulder issue that kept him out of the postseason. I think that's the issue that made a lot of teams hesitant to sign him. Listen, he got signed for $3 million in 1 year. I mean, I've seen teams spend $10 million on a Corey Kluber who was well past his prime. So I don't understand why a lot of teams didn't try to make that jump into trying to sign him. It's crazy. I mean, the good news is, listen, he's already started. He's got a starter workload build up already. He's done his progressions during the regular season and the off season. My only concern is, and I do like him and I did pick him up, but it is, how many times have we seen pitchers miss the entire spring training, even though they do their own routine at home and maintain that workload? I think doing an actual spring training.

Welcome to Love Letters from God. We have been looking at the book of Psalms quite a bit here lately. David wrote most of the Psalms, and we've been looking at different ones as we've gone on every week. There's 150 of these Psalms, so you can tell there's quite a few of them, and he writes a lot of them because he's in need of something, but he always tends to end up letting it be known that he stands firm with his faith in God. All of the predicaments that he had to go through, having to be an outlaw in the wilderness, people trying to kill him, everything you can imagine happening to him, but he still stands firm with God. Today we want to emphasize how he considers the Lord to be his rock. And that will be in the last psalm that we read today. But we're going to start out with Psalm 69. Save me, O God, for the waters have come up to my neck. I sink in deep mire where there is no standing. I have come into deep waters where the floods overflow me. I am weary with my crying. My throat is dry. My eyes fail while I wait for my God. Those who hate me without a cause are more than the hairs of my head. They are mighty who would destroy me, being my enemies wrongfully, though I've stolen nothing. I still must restore it. Oh God, you know my foolishness, and my sins are not hidden from you. Let not those who wait for you, O Lord God of hosts, be ashamed because of me. Let not those who seek you be confounded because of me, O God of Israel, because for your sake I have borne reproach. Shame has covered my face. I've become a stranger to my brothers and an alien to my mother's children, because zeal for your house has eaten me up. And the reproaches of those who reproach you have fallen on me. When I wept and chastened my soul with fasting, that became my reproach. I also made sackcloth my garment, and I became a byword to them. Those who sit in the gate speak against me, and I am the song of the drunkards. But as for me, my prayer is to you. Now notice that in spite of all of this stuff that's happening to him, he's still saying here, my prayer is to you. O Lord, in the acceptable time, O God, in the multitude of your mercy, hear me in the truth of your salvation. Deliver me out of the mire, and let me not sink. Let me be delivered from those who hate me and out of the deep waters. Let not the flood water overflow me, nor let the deep swallow me up, and let not the pit shut its mouth on me. Hear me, O Lord, for your loving kindness is good. Turn to me according to the multitude of your tender mercies, and do not hide your face from your servant, for I'm in trouble. Hear me speedily. Draw near to my soul and redeem it. Deliver me because of my enemies. You know my reproach, my shame, and my dishonor. My adversaries are all before you. Reproach has broken my heart, and I'm full of heaviness. I looked for someone to take pity, but there wasn't any.
and for comforters, but I found none. They also gave me gall for my food, and for my thirst they gave me vinegar to drink. Let their table become a snare before them, and their well-being a trap. Then let their eyes be darkened so they do not see, and make their loins shake continually. Pour out your indignation upon them, and let your wrathful anger take hold of them. Let their dwelling place be desolate. Let no one live in their tents, for they persecute the ones you have struck, and talk of the grief of those you have wounded. Add iniquity to their iniquity. Let them not come into your righteousness. Let them be blotted out of the book of the living and not be written with the righteous. But I'm poor and sorrowful. Let your salvation, O God, set me up on high. I will praise the name of God with a song, and I will magnify him with thanksgiving. This also shall please the Lord better than an ox or a bull, which has horns and hooves. The humble shall see this and be glad. And you who seek God, your hearts shall live. For the Lord hears the poor, and he does not despise his prisoners. Let heaven and earth praise him, the seas and everything that moves in them. For God will save Zion and build the cities of Judah, that they may dwell there and possess it. Also the descendants of his servants shall inherit it, and those who love his name shall dwell in it. And that's Psalm 69. Notice how David is really down on those that are coming against him, and they're coming from all directions, everywhere. Maybe you feel like that too sometimes. Every direction you go is trouble, even in your families or neighbors or on the job, whatever the case may be. You know, sometimes you just can't move without being in trouble. But David here is saying, I'm still going to stand with you, God, because you're the one really with the answers. So let's look at Psalm 70. Make haste, O God, to deliver me. Make haste to help me, O Lord. Let them be ashamed and confounded who seek my life. Let them be turned back and confused who desire my hurt. Let them be turned back because of their shame who say, aha, aha. Let all those who seek you rejoice and be glad in you. And let those who love your salvation say continually, let God be magnified. But I'm poor and needy. Make haste to me, O God. You are my shepherd and my deliverer. O Lord, do not delay. That's Psalm number 70. It's a short one, but notice how he's praising the Lord some more for the ability that the Lord has to get you out of all the confusion you might be in. Now we want to look at Psalm 71. In you, O Lord, I put my trust. Let me never be put to shame. Deliver me in your righteousness. Cause me to escape. Incline your ear to me and save me. Be my strong refuge, to which I may resort continually. You have given the commandment to save me. You are my rock and my fortress. That's what I really want to emphasize today. David says, you are my rock. Let's continue here. Deliver me, O my God, out of the hand of the wicked, out of the hand of the unrighteous and the cruel man. You are my hope, O Lord God. You are my trust from my youth. For you I have been upheld from birth.
You are he who took me out of my mother's womb, and my praise shall be continually of you. I have become as a wonder to many, but you are my strong refuge. Let my mouth be filled with your praise and with your glory all the day. Do not cast me off in the time of old age. Do not forsake me when my strength fails. For my enemies speak against me, and those who lie in wait for my life, they take counsel together, saying, God has forsaken him. Pursue and take him, for there is none to deliver him. O God, do not be far from me. O my God, make haste to help me. Let them be confounded and consumed who are adversaries of my life. Let them be covered with reproach and dishonor who seek my hurt. But I will hope continually and will praise you yet more and more. My mouth shall tell of your righteousness and your salvation all the day. For I do not know their limits. I will go in the strength of the Lord God. I will make mention of you.

0: O God, who is like you? You who have shown me great and severe trouble shall revive me again and bring me up again from the depths of the earth. You shall increase my greatness and comfort me on every side. Also with the hate I will praise you. And your faithfulness, O my God, to you I will sing with the harp, O Holy One of Israel. My lips shall greatly rejoice when I sing to you, and my soul which you have redeemed. My tongue also shall talk of your righteousness all the day long, for they are confounded, they are brought to shame, who seek my hurt. And so is Psalm 71. And we have read 69 and 70 and 71. And I want to read a little something else to you. This is a song that's written about the same kind of thing that David is talking about here. And I'm not going to sing this song. My voice isn't that pretty. But I'm going to read it to you. My hope is built on nothing less than Jesus' blood and righteousness. I dare not trust the sweetest frame, but wholly lean on Jesus' name. When darkness veils his lovely face, I rest on his unchanging grace. In every high and stormy gale, my anchor holds within the veil. His oath, his covenant, his blood support me in the whelming flood. When all around my soul gives way, he then is all my hope and stay. When he shall come with trumpet sound, oh, may I then in him be found, dressed in his righteousness alone, faultless to stand before the throne. And then the chorus of this song, on Christ, the solid rock, I stand. All other ground is sinking sand. All other ground is sinking sand. So let the Lord be your rock. You know, if you're confused right now, if you feel down right now, look to the Lord. Consider in his love letter that you're not alone. David says, God is my rock, and he's yours too. Shall we pray? Our Father in heaven, we are so thankful that you are there. We can depend upon you. You are really the rock that is firm. And you're there ready, willing, and able to help us with all of our needs. Help us to look to you. Help us to read that love letter of yours and understand that other people have had problems too, but you are there to help with all of them. We're so thankful that you sent your son, that he made it available for all of us to be a part of your blessed kingdom. And we pray this in his name. Amen. And that's it for today.
1: Ladies and gentlemen, thank you for tuning in to Military Broadcast Radio. As we wrap up today's show, we want to remind you that the podcast of today's episode will be available right after we go off the air. So if you missed any part of the show or want to listen again, be sure to check it out. And remember, we're here to support and honor our veterans. Your story
2: is night and day when you compare the two. And how many times have you seen pictures get

0: signed, and then they end up missing spring training, and then they just get wrecked. I think the one of the biggest ones for me was Jordan Montgomery. I mean, I think it's a great gamble. I don't know. I mean, for $3 million, can you really complain?
1: Well, you know how easy it is to just like disappear from the league. Like, so there are guys that just, they pitch pretty good, mediocre, whatever, and then they just disappear. They just don't get signed. They just don't get another opportunity. They get buried in AAA somewhere. Like, it's very, very common for that to happen. So I think for him, he just wants the opportunity to go back out there and just perform and just prove himself that, no, I am worth, you know, $10 million, $15 million a year, not $3 million. And, you know, yes, no one came to my value during the offseason, but I'm going to show these guys that I'm going to go on these offseason workouts still, keep my pitch count up around 75 or so, hopefully, you know, have a few rehab assignments or what do you want to call it, you know, tune-up starts, and then just join the rotation. And then all of a sudden you're 100% back into it. Now, like you said, Doug, you picked them up. What's your game plan? Are you going to keep them on the bench for a little bit when he does come up? Like, what's the idea? It must be a long-term plan here.
0: Yeah, it's a long game with him. I don't think you put him in a lineup right away. I think maybe you sit him, see how he does his first start, and then if the matchup's right in the second start, maybe take the gamble. It all depends. When I say matchup is right, I mean if they're playing the Rockies or, you know what I mean, like a team, a bottom dweller that is a good matchup for him. But it's the long game with him. I don't think you start him right away. You want to see how he does. Again, he's got that shoulder issue. He says it's behind him. It must be behind him. They did sign him, so you hope it is. But, I mean, the team as a whole, I mean, they're fighting for first place with the Dodgers here, right? I mean, this, the West is so competitive, you know? And not only that, and someone else we could have added again, it was Mason Miller to this. You know, I'm pretty sure he just broke the record for scoreless streaks for the Padres in relief. So it's a really good team. I think it's a good spot for him. We're going to talk about that offensive, though, in a little while. Offensively, though, it's a little lackluster. Still better than the Red Sox, but just a little lackluster there. Just a little bit.
1: Yeah, I wish the offense was a little bit better. I've noticed that, too, this week. I'm just kind of going through the roster, looking at the numbers, and it's like, oof, I didn't realize they were kind of that bad. Not
0: a
1: like
0: a lot of underperformers, man.
1: That's what it is.
0: All right. So, man, there's a ton of time that just flew by. We're almost an hour in, and we're not talking hot stove. I don't know why I just popped up. I'm not talking.
1: It's great image.
0: We're talking Hurt Locker real quick.
2: Everybody hurts sometimes.
0: All right. I'll try to zoom as fast as I can, and then if you want to break this down, actually, this is probably the week of relief pitchers on the IL because there's about three or four of them. You got first up, you got Dodgers relief pitcher Edwin Diaz. He's on the 15-day IL after having surgery on Wednesday to remove loose bodies from the right elbow. Latest timeline, 3 months would put him little after the All-Star break. You know, 1-0, 6 innings pitched, 10 strikeouts, 5 walks, 4 saves, a 10.5 ERA. 4.4 a start, 30 points. He did allow 3 earned his last 2 starts, and that's what drove up the ERA. Phillies relief pitcher Duran was placed on the 15-day IL with a left oblique strain. He's going to be looking at an early May return. His numbers were actually pretty good, really good, actually. Former Twins closer, 1-1, 6 2/3, 8K, 0 walk, 5 saves, a 1.35 ERA, 40 points, 5.7 a start. This one kind of hurts because I think he's one of the best offensive players that the Mariners have right now. And that's second, third baseman Brendan Donovan. He's on the 10-day IL with a left groin injury. He should be back early May, which is good. 304 average, 3 homers, 8 ribbies, 7 runs, 12 strikeouts, 1 stolen base, 41 points, 2.3 a start. Then you got Braves relief pitcher Iglesias. He's on the 15-day IL. He's got right shoulder discomfort. MRI confirmed it's not structural. It's just really inflammation. So this should put him on track for at least early May. Really good year for him. 8 2/3, 11 strikeouts, 5 saves, 1 walk, a 0 ERA. Has not given up a run. 40 points, 5 a start. Next up, you got Red Sox starting pitcher Sonny Gray. He was placed on the 15-day IL with a right hamstring strain. No timetable on his return. They're thinking late May, but again, there's no timetable. 2-1, 23 innings pitched, only 13 strikeouts, 5 walks, a 4.3 ERA, 38 points, 7.6 a start. I mean, this was a guy we told you a couple weeks ago to sell low. And then last but not least, you had Francisco Lindor. He was just placed on the IL. He was having a rough start to the season, but he did look like he was hitting .412 his last 7 games, so it looked like he was just turning the corner. Overall, though, .226, 2 homers, 5 ribbies, 14 runs, 19 strikeouts, 2 stolen bases, 46 points or 1.9 a start. Where do you go? Where do you go?
1: Man, let's start with him, right? I mean, that's probably the biggest name on this list. Obviously, really slow start to start the season, but I think he started finding a little bit of a power stroke. Started getting that contact back up. He was looking good at the plate the last week or so. So tough to see him go out. Hopefully it's a short-term stint here. Hopefully we get him back in that lineup. The Mets desperately need a healthy lineup. So he'll try to get back there as soon as possible. This could be a buy-low opportunity. Again, underperforming to this point. Now he's injured. I mean, this guy can come back from the injury list and just start roaring. So, you know, take your shot at him, right?
0: What do you want for him?
1: And then the other guys, you know, I was a sucker. I bought into Edwin Diaz to the point where I traded Will Smith for him in another league. So I will regret that the rest of the year. So this was a tough one because obviously that trade personally for me. But again, you go out and get a guy that's electric, you know, really showing himself last year again that he's elite. And this year has been really just a struggle and a disappointment to this point. So it sounds like he's having the similar cleanup process as Hunter Green, and Hunter Green is still not, I don't even think, throwing yet to this point. Mm-hmm. So it's going to be a minute before we see Edwin Diaz. So I think at this point, do you stash him? Do you drop him? I mean, I honestly think you might have to drop him just because if the Dodgers are winning and they're using some other guys in that back of the end rotation that's been successful, you don't break what doesn't need fixed. So he might be coming back to a different role for all we know. You know, I'm just saying, you know, because he's not going to be back until about August or so. You might have someone else that jumps into that role that just really just nails it down. So he might come back as more of a setup guy for all I know. I don't know. There's a lot of uncertainty there. So I'm probably moving on. And if I'm moving on from him, you know, Duran, oblique strain. We always talked about oblique drains, though. It's never good. Obliques are just never, never good. Never a short-term IL stint. So he's going to be gone. So who do you go out and who do you find for closers? You know, if it's more of a save point league or a category league for even that matter. It's kind of slim pickings. A lot of these guys have gone to, you know, 2 or 3 guys that they rotate through now. You don't have a lot of these guys that are just nailed down guys. You know, there's only maybe not even a dozen. You know, there's maybe 10 or so that are just, you know, definite closers, but I don't know. A Hoffman, you can go out there. He's probably a free agent sometimes. You know, it's risque. That's what you're going to get at this point. So it's tough to replace those guys once you don't have them. I think you go out and maybe get one of those starter relievers. There's a few of them out there. We talked about, you know, you and I talk about Ashcraft, you know, from the group chats and stuff. He's relief eligible. He's been pitching well. He might still be out there in leagues. That kid from Colorado there, Dunlanger, I think he's out there as well. He gets a lot of innings in there. He's been pitching really well. So there's other alternative ways to fill into that that slot, that RP slot. And then let's just finish on a Red Sox note, Doug. Sonny Gray. I mean, do we say it out loud? We told you so? Like, classic Sonny. I mean, we were never loving that trade when that happened. That was an immediate, nope, thumbs down. And this is exactly what we're afraid of. You know, injuries, poor performance, and he's aging. He's older. You know, no offense to Sonny, but he's not in his prime anymore. He's not the same Sonny Gray that we saw in Oakland. It's not the same Sonny Gray when he went to you know, Cincinnati, when he had those great years, you know, it's just not the same guy. So, like you said, he's a professional, but it's just not going to cut it. especially for the Red Sox.
0: Yeah. And I will say, I did notice yesterday, Tanner Scott picked up the save for the Dodgers. Could be a handcuff right there, just in case you want to look
1: excellent
0: into
1: call it. Up.
0: You know, I not to say he's the best, but I mean, he didn't blow the save. He got it. He gave up a run. So that's a positive. Let's not forget, he was a big signing 2 years ago. I mean, you know, I think they paid him that almost one of the bigger, higher contracts for a person that was, they didn't even let him close 100%. He had that. Him and Kirby Yates were like a rotation, which is, to me is the most ridiculous thing. But
1: yeah, I mean, it's nice to show up to the, I would think it'd be nice to show up to the ballpark knowing what I'm going to be doing with the day.
0: Yeah.
1: That way I can get mentally prepared.
0: Totally agree, man. All right. Let's run down the updates real quick and then we'll take a break. You had Blue Jays starting pitcher Trey Savage. He's set for one more rehab start and then he'll be called up. Side note, Jose Berrios is beginning his rehab start and should be called up a couple weeks later. Yankees Gerrit Cole, he tossed 4 1/3 in his first rehab, throwing 44 pitches, gave up 3 earned, but he did strike out 3. His fastball around 94, 95 the entire time. Still has a couple more to go. Mid-May return is on the table for him. Braves starting pitcher Spencer Strider, he looked great in his last rehab start. He also went 4 1/3, but his outing was scoreless. He struck out 8. He has one more to make, one more start to make. Then they're going to call him up right after. It'll probably be next weekend at some point against the Rockies, they said. So I'm thinking, well, you might want to throw him in. I don't know. It's the Rockies. I know I have 8 strikeouts. What, you know what you're getting with Strider. And then Reds starting pitcher Nick Lodolo, he's set to begin his rehab assignment. So that this is going to put him on pace for a mid to late May return. He just completed a 50-pitch, 3-inning simulated game on Tuesday. And then last but not least, your boy, Dodgers starting pitcher Blake Snell. He had his first rehab outing Wednesday, threw 32 pitches and just 1-plus inning of work. I think the goal is to have him stretched out to 5 innings and roughly 80 pitches before the Dodgers decide if they want to activate him, which if they do, it is looking toward late May. So still another month away on him. So something to keep track.
1: These are the updates I like to hear, Doug. These guys are almost on that cusp of coming back or really taking that next step forward. Mm-hmm. So this is a great segment, in my opinion, because like you said, you got your Savage coming back. I mean, Berrios. We haven't talked about Berrios at all. And now he's finally starting to get bounced back into a really good Blue Jays team. But he's going to get run support. He can get wins for you. That could be a little bit of a sleeper. Who knows? You know, he has some great breaking stuff. If he can put it together and stay healthy, that could be a surprise. Spencer Strider, like you said, he's been performing well in AAA so far. Let's see if he can bring that back to the field in Atlanta. Can he recapture his rookie season when he came up and was electric? Last year, not so much. Nick Lodolo, another exciting guy. I think a lot of people had him circled on draft boards. Obviously got injured early on. If he goes back into that lineup and if he's 100%, he's a strikeout pitcher. He can be successful. That Cincinnati team, I think, is somewhat legit. I think they're going to be competitive throughout the whole entire year. So I think Nick Lodolo is another buy-low type guy. Maybe if you can go out and get him now and you need some pitching support, that's a guy that you don't have to break the bank for right now. And then Blake Snell. I can't believe he's already in a rehab, Simon. I guess I wasn't paying attention too much, Doug, but he's coming back very, very soon. And, you know, the next question I guess I'll throw to you is, when Blake Snell does come back into the Dodgers rotation, what are your expectations from him? Is he going to be one of these guys that just comes in and throws you 100 pitches again and is the same Blake Snell? Or what's your expectation with him?
0: I mean, I think he could be. We all know he's a competitor. I mean, the guy wants the ball. We all remember those playoff games with Tampa Bay when they tried to take him out and he was pretty pissed off about it. He's a gamer. I don't think Dave Roberts is going to let him do that, though. I think before you even put him on the field, you sit him down and you talk expectations. You say, hey, listen, if you're in a groove, I don't mind letting you go to 6, maybe 90 pitches. If you're getting rocked, I'm going to take you out early. Like, you know, we're playing for something here. I don't want to see you go out and get hurt. I, you know, you're babying everybody at this point. Just be lucky and happy that you have a healthy Tyler Glasnow. I mean, how many times have you seen that guy get hurt, right? He looks amazing. You know, this 6-man rotation, call it what it is. I mean, from a fantasy perspective, it sucks because you're never going to get a 2-star pitcher. Or you will, but it'll be once in the entire year. But from a health perspective, it's really going to do wonders for these guys. And you're seeing it. you're seeing Tyler Glasnow. You know, Snell is going to go in. I think the first couple starts, probably, you know, 80 pitches, maybe five innings. Like, I don't think it's going to be wild. I still think you mow guys down, but I'd love to see how he does in like his last rehab start. You know, I think they're not saying anything about his velocity. So that tells me that that's fine. There's nothing, nothing's being pointed out about that. So if he can go in and he can still throw what he used to throw, I'll expect 6 or 7 strikeouts a game on average. Probably sometimes you could see a 10 strikeout game, you know, six innings, you hope, and a mid three, maybe two, a higher, maybe like a 3.5, 3.6 ERA. I mean, that would be my expectation, but I don't know. I mean, you know, maybe 12 wins just because he's missing, you know, 2 months of the year, but that would be my expectation, which is good.
1: I think that is good. And, you know, we always talk about the Dodgers. We always have them, you know, going to, you know, deep into October. You know, that's always the game plan, to have you guys healthy, you know, for your playoff run. So, you know, I can see definitely early on, like you just said, you know, have the leash on a little early, you know, maybe let it loose later on in the season. That, again, could be a good late season pickup for someone, especially when they're gearing up for the playoffs and really getting stretched out for it.
0: Right. All right, so let us take a break, and then we'll come back and we'll talk about some of the hottest and coldest players of this past week. Refill your drink, go to the bathroom, do what you need to do. We'll be back in a minute.
3: You going back in?
4: There's still men out there. God damn. When I go home, people ask me, hey, Hoot, why do you do it, man? Why? Just some kind of war junkie? I won't say a goddamn word. Why? They won't understand. They won't understand why we do it. They won't understand it's about the men next to you. That's it. That's all it is.
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6: I want to make it clear that the views expressed by our hosts are not considered the official stance of MBR Views. 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
7: And now, the guys you just love to hate.
8: It's trash.
9: It's
8: garbage.
9: Man.
8: It's a dumpster fire, man.
9: It's a mess.
8: Come on.
9: It's not...
7: Doug and Mike are back with more bourbon and ball.
0: Mike, man, before I start this segment, I got to say, Junior Caminero hits another home run.
1: Wow.
0: He is on fire. He is on fire. He is locked in.
1: He's getting this right.

0: You know what that sound means? It is time to talk about the hottest players in baseball for this past week in fantasy. We're talking about two of the hottest hitters and two of the hottest pitchers, and of course, some honorable mentions along the way. Here is the list right there, and it is a nice list. I actually like it. I think it's fun. You got we talked about him earlier, White Sox third first baseman, Murakami. He's only 83.6% owned. Listen, 444 average, 5 homers, 10 ribbies, 79 runs, 9 strikeouts, no stolen bases, 44 points, 7.3 a start. Had another home run today. Braves outfield, Michael Harris. He's only 74% on. He hit 565. He had 4 homers, 9 ribbies, 6 runs, no strikeouts, no stolen bases. Same, 44 points, 6.3 a start. Then some honorable mentions. You got the Dodgers, Max Muncy there with 39. You had Ian Happ and Miguel Vargas from the White Sox with 38. And then you had Yordan Alvarez, James Woods, and Colorado's own Mickey Monock with 37 points to round up the list.
1: Hey, my boy Mickey. Oh, man. Yeah, I told you my Mickey story, right? Yeah, it's terrible. I had a live bet in. I said, oh, no, he's going to hit a home run in his fourth at-bat. And he did. And then they changed the pitcher before he did it, so they voided the bet. Just an incredible missed hit. Incredible. That's what you get for gambling, boys.
0: Yeah, just don't do it. I don't understand why. I don't know. Even though they changed the pitchers out, you're still playing in the same inning, right?
1: Yeah, and for some reason, it's like, no, like you can only bet on the, you know, the at bat, but you have to, you know, say it's this pitcher that's in the current game. If the current pitcher leaves, it gets voided. I don't know why. I thought it was nuts. I was so stoked when I hit it too. I thought I crushed it. But regardless, let's go back to the list here. Obviously, Mickey playing great ball. He only really hits against right-handed hitting right now. But he does play a lot of games. He would be a great outfield 3-4 if he could just hit left-handed batters. Since he doesn't, he kind of puts himself in like the TJ Friedl category. I think he's an uptick better than TJ Friedl. So from a daily perspective, this guy is a stud, in my opinion. I think he hits for power, hits for average. Just kind of seems like he's really putting it together. Now he's a little bit older, you know, and not, you know, having that pressure of being that number one pick anymore. But great to see him on this list. Obviously, great to see Ian Happ on this list. He is very hot-headed when he starts stroking it. You know, Miguel Vargas might not hit for average, but he hits a pop. That is for sure. Had my pulse on him for a few weeks now. Just trying to figure him out. He's kind of like a Murakami, to be quite frank. You know, Murakami, I think long-term, is going to have a smaller average, going to have a low average. But he's going to have the power and the stroke to back it up a little bit as well. Excuse me. So I think it's going to be a very similar career path and projectile for both of them, at least for this season, it seems like. But yeah, like we talked about earlier, Michael Harris really looking good. I think he had the night off. He actually pinched hit not too long ago and actually just hit a 2-run double. Like, the guy is red hot right now. So I don't think he started because he was day-to-day. I think there was an injury that popped up. But it seems like he's back in the field. He was good enough to pinch it, clearly still producing what he's doing. So, I mean, hopefully a lot of people didn't give up on him. He was available in our league, though.
0: I gave up on him. I gave up on him.
1: I did not know that. So I scooped him up. I picked him up. And, you know, we'll see where it goes. You know, the last couple seasons, a little bit of injury prone. Obviously, the production hasn't been there for him. So is this just, lightning in the bottle? Or is this the real Michael Harris? Is he finally here? Is he breaking out? We'll sell sheep. But I'd rather have him on my team now than not. So really excited about it. Really, really excited.
0: Yeah. I mean, he started the year pretty hot, but then he kind of fizzled out. And then I just was like, you know what? And when I say fizzled out, I mean, he does have a decent amount of strikeouts for someone, I think, who bats later on in the, you know, they just come up in piles. He's a very streaky guy, but when he's on, he's on. No doubt. I mean, you can see 565, you know. All right, let's move on. Some pitchers here. So we just talked about him earlier, Dodgers starting pitcher Tyler Glasnow. He's only 93.1% owned, 2-0, 15 innings, 16 strikeouts, 3 walk, 1 earned, 52.2 points. First game at Colorado, then at San Francisco, division rival. Good to see him. That was a great game against San Francisco. Next up, you had Tigers starting pitcher Casey Mize, 31.8% owned. He was a free agent in our bourbon league. I picked him up. 1-0, but 12 2/3 innings, 14 strikeouts, 4 walk, 1 earned, 39 points. First start was at Boston. Then he was home versus the Brewers. And then some honorable mentions here. You got Cam Schlittler, 36.72 points. You got Davis Martin from the White Sox. White Sox making some noise around on these lists lately. 35 points for him. And then last but not least, Tarik Skubal, 30.76 points.
1: Man, how can we not talk about Tyler Glasnow first? I mean, geez, he looks prime right now. And when he's healthy, man, top 10 pitcher all day, every day. Now playing for obviously a really good baseball team too now the last few seasons. So just really finding his comfort there, getting healthy. I think for him too, Doug, and you'll probably agree with this, the six-man rotation is actually going to benefit him, I think, more than anyone in that rotation. Probably, you know, Snell probably next, but a guy like Glasnow, who's had these injury-prone things go on throughout his career, having that extra day, just that that rest day, you know, being the six-man rotation, it won't allow him to be rushed. And again, having such a good rotation, he doesn't feel as probably pressured to go out there every single time and go 6 or 7 innings and throw 10 Ks. So I think for him, it's just, you know, keeping up with the speed of the game. And I think he's hitting that perfect stride now for himself to, you know, just be relaxed, just do what he's comfortable with, stay healthy, focus on the right things. And this guy could be, you know, a low-key, you know, National League Cy Young candidate if he can keep this up. He's been pitching that well, Doug. You know, he's on your team this year, you know, and in our league. And, you know, every time I see him pitch, I'm just like, yep, he looks awesome. He looks great. He looks like the guy that we saw early on in Pittsburgh when he was electric. So it's just great to see him back on the hill and just staying healthy. And let's hope that he keeps that too. But yeah, the other names on the list, you know, Cam's looking great, Doug. Splitzer looks really, really good as well. He looks like the real deal. So it looks like the Yankees, they're going to have a great loaded rotation when everyone comes back healthy, ready to go, especially when it comes to, you know, Gerrit Cole, Carlos Rendon, both in their rehab assignments already, looking really, really good for the future for the Yankees so far this year. And then Terrence Skubal. You know, he had a little bit of a rocky start, you know, obviously in Minnesota, got beat up a little bit, but really has bounced back these last few starts here. And, you know, premium guy. That's why he drafted him top 5. So, and Casey Mize, that's cool. That's nice. Tigers, I don't know what direction they're going in yet. I think they got the tools to win the division, but I think they're going to need another guy, I think, in that rotation. I don't know if Casey Mize is going to be the solution, you know, behind Framber and not Framber, Skubal and Framber, I guess.
0: Yeah. Well, Framber didn't even go 5 today. He got pulled after 4 2/3.
1: Oh.
0: But I think he had like 8 walks. So that might have been. Yeah. But it's a no decision for him. So it's not too bad. And then Tyler Glasnow, he is your number 2 fantasy starting pitcher in overall numbers. He's number 2.
1: Wow.
0: One, of course, is Jose Soriano from the Angels.
1: Impressive. That's impressive.
0: Gotta love it. Gotta love
1: it. So he's number 2. Jose Soriano, number 1 still.
0: Chris Sale's number 5.
1: Wow. What a diverse list, huh?
0: Yeah, I know. It kind of reminds me of like the Glasnow from Tampa Bay. That was a great – I mean, he was, what, number top 3 in Cy Young voting 1 year, I think.
1: And yeah.
0: Crazy enough, that was the only year he's pitched over like a certain amount of innings. I want to say he pitched like 160 innings. I don't think he's pitched that much since.
1: Nah, it went all downhill from there.
0: But good to see him back. Now let's talk about the not-so-good side of fantasy baseball here. Let's talk about some of the not players. And, yeah, this one's a tough list. Jeez. Padres outfield, Jackson Merrill, 93.9% owned, 0.45 average for the week. No homers, one ribby, one run, 13 strikeouts, one stolen base, negative 6 points on the week, or negative one a start. Dodgers outfield, Teoscar Hernandez, he's 73.5% owned, 0.083 average, no homers, one ribby, one run, 8 strikeouts, no stolen bases, negative 1 point for the week. And then some honorable mentions here. You got Manny Machado with 1 point. You got Devers and Gunnar Henderson with 2. You got Tatis with 3. A lot of Padres players, and this is what we were talking about earlier with the offense. Jackson Merrill just isn't really doing it right now. He was at the beginning of the year, I think the first two and a half weeks, but then these last 10 days or so, he kind of just hit a wall. And as you can see, Manny Machado and Tatis, very similar, very, very similar.
1: Yeah, you know, Tatis was really the guy I was thinking about earlier in the show. And, you know, I'm always looking to do trade stuff. You know, I'm just trying to check in on guys to see what's going on. Nothing crazy. And I was shocked when I started looking at Fernando Tatis's numbers to this point so far. He really hasn't picked anything up to this point so far. And it's a little concerning because I think in years past, he has usually picked up early in April. He's usually a pretty fast starter when it comes to it. Now, we also mentioned before in past episodes that sometimes the World Baseball Classic sometimes has a little wear and tear on you as well. Some late bloomers, you know, like we talked about, you know, Junior Caminero. You know, his first few weeks were rough watching him. He had a really hard time getting contact on that ball. Power stroke wasn't there. Now, you know, with the end of April, and now it's starting to really come together. So I think in maybe the next week or two, I'm going to really keep a pulse on him and see if he can really make that turnaround. Because maybe I'm just thinking it's just a hangover. And just to his track record, he's usually much better than that. So I don't know. I might inquire about him still. Outfield position is always nice to have. I'm not too worried about Gunnar Henderson either. Obviously hitting a home run today at home against Boston. He's looking like he's going to be potentially like a top five MVP candidate, which is crazy to say that out loud after last season, but he's playing at that kind of level. So I think this is just a little bit of a relapse for him. But man, Jackson Merrill, I'm just shocked. I just thought he was going to be a little bit better this year, Doug. I think you did as well. And so far, it's just been kind of a tough going for him. What do you think?
0: He started off good. I'm going to say his first, like, you know, 2 weeks, he actually put up some decent numbers. He was not striking out a ton. And I know, if I don't know if you noticed, but I did try to dangle him out there. Like, I was trying to move on from him. Not that I saw it coming, but I did see some of the strikeouts. And I was like, all right, well, he's in a good spot right now. He's not too bad. I think he was averaging like over three a start in the first couple of weeks. So I wanted to dangle him out there. And fortunately, nothing really came to fruition. But, you know, I don't know. I just hope maybe it's just a team thing. You know, maybe if they all pick it up, then one picks up the other, you know, and then they all produce. I mean, that's kind of what it kind of looks like. Because look at the list, right? You got three players on there. And that's not just like the top of the order, the bottom of the order players. This is the middle of the order lineup for the Padres that's on here. It's not the bottom nine, you know, bottom three hitters of the top. Like, this is the meat of the lineup. And to see that all underperforming like that, it's more of a team issue than an individual issue is what I think. But, you know, 13 strikeouts, that's tough in a week. That's a lot of freaking strikeouts. It's a ton. I mean, the pace that he's at is like 200 plus.
1: That's not good. That's not good. You know how much you have to produce in order to make up for that?
0: That's a lot. Like,
1: that's tough. That's going to be tough. I don't know. That's the thing with some of these players. We talk about, you know, not having stolen bases, or when they go through these slumps, they absolutely kill you. Are you going to turn into one of those guys? I don't know. I think the jury's still too early. He's only, what, 21, 22 years old? You know, we always talk about the late bloomers in the league and stuff, and it just takes guys to get used to the day-to-day, you know, year by year, what it takes for a full year to get trained up and stay healthy and just you know, learn as you go. So I do think it takes a little bit of time. I think he's going to be fine. I really do. I really, really do. I think it's probably, I know you did dangle him out there, but I do think he'll bounce back. I really, because he plays such a good center field, clearly an athlete out there. He'll figure it out.
0: No, I think he will too. I mean, when he's going, he showed you at the beginning of the year, like he averaging 3 a start. Like that's pretty good for the first 10 days, you know, first 2 weeks almost. Mm-hmm. So when he's going, you know what can come. So you just hope that he just gets going sooner rather than later. That's all. Because at some point, Nat, you're going to have to come to terms with, man, should I be benching this guy instead of starting him?
1: Yeah.
0: And that's kind of what I'm thinking right now. Should I be benching this guy? Because he's really hurting me. Then he's doing more harm than good.
1: You have Depp on your team too, so you could, you know.
0: Yeah.
1: And also, lastly, I'm so out on Devers. I'm done with that. That's and everyone else should be too.
0: It was. I thought it was a really good trade, really, really good trade on your end, and I don't get it sometimes. All right, let's start talking starting pitching now. You got Sandy Alcantara. He's 90.7% owned. Man, I'll tell you, man, his first couple starts look good. Now his last couple starts look horrible. 0-1, 5 innings pitched, 1 strikeout, 6 walks, 3 earned, negative 4.6 points. That was at home versus the Brewers. Next up, you got Cole Ragans. This was another guy we told you to try to sell. 85% owned, 0-1, 4 1/3, 6 strikeouts, 8 walks, 7 earned, 3.92 points, negative 3.92. That was at New York. And then some honorable mentions here. You got Mackenzie Gore at negative 2.6, Freddie Peralta, negative 2.2, and Nate Eovaldi, negative 1.6, who was just getting rocked by the Athletics. He gave up 3 solo shots in the first and just gave up another 3-run shot right now. So he's giving up 6. So, yeah, the future's not looking too bright.
1: I mean, yeah, I'm actually on the same simulcast on that, too. Looking at that kid Cortez, it looks like he's not a kid. He's 28, but you know, yeah. Power stroke, couple home runs today, 3-run shot just now. Yeah, Eovaldi not looking too hot right now. He's no Jacob DeGrom. Jacob DeGrom looks pretty good, but yeah, Nathan Eovaldi taking that step back. We knew there was probably going to be some regression this year with him. I didn't think it was going to be this aggressive, but it's been pretty rough the last couple outings for him. So hopefully he can turn it around. Only problem is that offense is kind of stale still, and it's just not – there's just a missing piece, unfortunately, in that lineup. So I think run support is going to be tough to come along. So when Eovaldi needs to get wins, he's going to really have to buckle down and you know, really help himself with that. So I don't know. Eovaldi might be a tough start sometimes, I think, moving forward. He's just not that same guy like he was last year. You know, on the flip side, Freddie Peralta – you know, he was starting all right, you know, the beginning of the night tonight, and I think he started giving up some runs now. So, you know, that's a little bit of an issue as well. So he hasn't really gotten comfortable yet in New York. For some reason, when people put on a New York Mets jersey, it just kind of goes sideways. Some guys make it, some guys get crushed. And right now, Freddie's still trying to find his feet. Hopefully he does. Again, another buy low candidate. You know, you got guys that are, you know, if you need pitching, not working out, there's a lot of, I think pretty much this whole entire list, Doug, is all kind of buy low guys just because you know what their capabilities are. Like, you know, you have Sandy on this list. You know, he was really good those first few starts. So he looked like I established Sandy is back. Sandy is back. And he had a clunker. It happens. Cole Ragans is concerning too. 8 walks, 7 earned. Woof. And he hasn't been any good at any point. So, man, if you drafted Cole Ragans, you're in trouble.
0: Mm-hmm.
1: You are in trouble because his value is like shot from where he was drafted 100%. And I don't think he's ever going to turn that corner again. It just doesn't seem like he's the same guy we saw a couple years ago. Maybe that was a flash in the pan, and then now we're just seeing what the real Cole Ragans is. I hope not. I don't want to be that guy, but it could be that point. Mackenzie Gore, peace. We knew we're not big Mackenzie Gore guys on this show, but when he went to Texas, I thought it was a good landing spot for him. But this is what happens: he pitches well a few games, and then all of a sudden he gets crushed. So again, he's kind of a start-to-start week, you know, week by week guy. Not confident to put him out there every single time. So yeah, I think this whole entire list, Doug, from a pitching perspective, you can consider it a buy low. But really, I'm only saying that toward like a Sandy and maybe like a Freddie. You know, those two guys I would still target, but I'm not also giving up the bank anymore for those guys either.
0: Yeah, and like you said, I would probably stay away from Raggins. I mean, outside of that one really, really good year. And I mean, it was a great year numbers wise, but he still didn't pitch a ton of innings. I think it was just like 130, 140. Not even, might have been like 125. You know, I just know it wasn't a substantial amount of innings to expect that he was going to go be that workhorse 200 guy, 200 strikeout type pitcher. And he might not be. Like you said, this just might be what you get from him. You know, I just thought, and he's an elevator, right? Up and down, up and down. That's all.
1: Ooh, the elevator man. I like that. That's a good nickname.
0: The elevator. There's a couple of guys that are elevator guys on this.
1: I like to use the saying consistently inconsistent. That's also one of my favorites.
0: I do like that. All right, so let's move on to the last segment of the night here. Let's talk about some wheeling and dealing here. So what we like to do here is we like to talk about some players that we think you should sell, some that we think you can buy. And, of course, we do give you some numbers, so it's not just like we say sell, sell, sell because we just don't like them. There is some fact behind the advice. How's that? Pretty good? All right. First and foremost here, we did talk about the team. We did talk about the guy. I'm talking sell. I think we should be selling Manny Machado. I really do. Listen, 99.4% owned. Let's talk about his numbers on the year. 195, 2 homers, 11 ribbies, 12 runs, 21 strikeouts, 1 stolen base, 43 points, 1.8 a start on the week, a 167 average, 1 point. I mean, listen, he's always been a pretty consistent bat, but he's older. And the fact that he was drafted in the 4th round, at least in our draft anyways, is kind of wild to think of, right? I mean, he's one of those guys that have just, he's been around for a while. And the expectation is carried with the name. I mean, you look up his numbers, right? I mean, 90 ribbies, 100 ribbies, the last 3 or 4 years. Pretty good offensive numbers, right? Unfortunately, listen, the guy's going to be 34 years old. This July, he turns 34. You know, I think it's time you start taking the age into consideration. You know, the team, I mean, they're playing good. The record indicates they're playing well. However, the offense, you know, the production isn't there. Outside of Xander Bogaerts, who is just having, you could possibly say, maybe a career year, you know, since his Red Sox days, nobody else was really sticking out as far as hitting-wise, you know. I would probably try to move on from Manny Machado. I think he still does have value as a third baseman, you know. He should finish a year with decent numbers. He's not going to finish a year under 200, right? But I don't think those numbers are going to be strong enough to really kind of rectify a 4th-round pick that you wasted on him. You know, I mean, I would try to move on from him. Obviously, if you sell now, you're probably going to be selling lower. But, I mean, you get rid of him. That's the thing. That's the whole point of selling is now you don't have to deal with the headache of somebody else's. And hopefully you go out and you can get a decent bat for him, you know. Maybe like an Alec Burleson from St. Louis. You know, who knows? But I would probably sell.
1: Yeah, I think this is the year, right? I feel like this is kind of the year where it kind of goes a little bit downhill for Manny Machado. I think years past, I mean, hell, he's been one of the most consistent guys in baseball, you know, when it comes to average and power and year in, year out. You know, he's around, you know, 260, 265 or so. You know, just pulling up his numbers here from last year. And I'm looking at, you know, a 275 average, 275 average, a 258, 298. So, again, he's right in that 275 range. And, again, like, he's not a big streaky guy either. He doesn't go on, like, these 3-week tears where he's just, you know, again, the best hitter in baseball. He's a very professional hitter, obviously, but he just at times just doesn't It's not the same guy that we saw years ago. It's just not the same year in, year out guy. I don't know. Maybe this is the year, Doug. I don't know. I'm looking at his number. It's very fascinating numbers, by the way. He's 29 home runs away from 400. He's had an incredible career to this standpoint. You know, obviously a zillion gold gloves at third base. Still chasing that World Series ring. But other than that, though, he's a decorated third baseman. And he's been in the league for so long. I think he was, 19, 18 when he started? So he's only 33. You know, it just feels like he's been around so long. Like, you know, I think the wear and tear a little bit, you know, starting so young, I think it's starting to catch up a little bit. And when your team is also not producing and you're not producing, it's hard for you to get on board. You know, if everyone else is on board, it might be a little bit easier, but it hasn't been the case so far. I think I'd buy and sell. I'm a seller. I wouldn't be buying. I think there are other options out there. Like you said, I think third base, it was very thin during drafts, but I think now you're starting to see a couple other guys emerge at the position. That, you know, hopefully that when you drafted Machado, you maybe got a backup or two. Bobuchet obviously getting that third base eligibility. He's starting to hit a little bit now. You know, so there are guys out there, I think, in that position that you can go after. So what do you get for a guy like Manny Machado now, Doug? You know, is it you drafted him in a pretty high position because he was considered, the second or third best third baseman in the draft? So – and people reach out for that, too. People reach just to fill the position, you know, so they don't get stuck with, you know, uncertainty. So I think usually in this case, Manny Machado was probably drafted in about the third round or so, third or fourth round. So what do you do with a Manny Machado now? What do you go after, like, for Manny Machado? Is it a position? Is it, like, I don't know. It's so confusing. What do I do?
0: I mean, the funny thing is, though, is whether you want to hold them or whether you want to sell them, you can say, well, it's still early. It's still early in the season until it's not.
1: Of course.
0: But I would probably, like you said, I think I would sell them. Now, here's the thing. It's all about what you have on your bench, what you have that you can plug into that position, because you're not going to trade a third baseman for a third baseman. That's just, I mean, you know, that's kind of, no one's going to really do that. Right, you're trying to trade for something you need, and they're trying to trade you for something they need. So, you know, if maybe you did pick up a Murakami and you struck gold, right? Plug them in and then trade Machado. You know, if not, there still are pretty decent. Listen, you can sit there and make fun of Okamoto all you want. He hasn't been that terrible. Home run today, had a RBI single. So he's had a couple hits today. He doesn't look that bad. I mean, yeah, you want to take your chance. His numbers are still better than Machado's. I'm pretty sure he's got a bust, probably about the same. Maybe not as many points to start. But again, if you're moving to Machado and you're trying to get an outfielder, which is probably what I would do. I don't think someone's going to trade you a pitcher for him. Because the pitcher you want is not going to be worth what you think Machado's worth. I think you're better off trying to get an outfielder, you know, and then go from there. What outfielder? God, your guess is as good as mine, man. I'm trying to think off the top of my head, like who would I trade for a Manny Machado? And
1: you know, I mean, again, like it's preference, and there's just guys out there that like guys, right? You know, when I say guys, I mean like a J-Rod, you know. The guy, J-Rod, he's not playing good baseball at all. Let's just be real about that. You know, I'm looking at that whole Seattle stats line, and, you know, Rosarina is the highest average on there. So, like, a guy like a J-Rod, same thing. Probably drafted third, fourth round. People had high value on him. They expect him to hit, you know, 25-25. And he hasn't been. He hasn't been good at all. So, you know, do you a flop? You know, a Machado for J-Rod. A Machado for, you know, a PCA, right? Because, you know, you got guys out there that love PCA. And so I just think, like, you buy a guy that's low just like Manny Machado is low.
0: No, I totally agree. I think that's the right play. I think him for J-Rod isn't horrible. You know, I don't like J-Rod. I hate J-Rod more than I hate Manny Machado. But
1: yeah,
0: that could be your play if you do want to move on from him. Nothing wrong with it. You know, I'd rather a J-Rod than a PCA personally, but you know, I get where you're coming from with that.
1: Mm-hmm.
0: Totally get that. All right, next up is one of our favorites. This is a guy that we're very familiar with. We like to call him the G-Man. There he is right there. Blue Jays starting pitcher, Kevin Gausman. He's 98.2% owned. 1-1, 28 innings pitched, 35 strikeouts, 6 walks, a 2.86 ERA, 59 points, 11.9 a start. I mean, man, you want to talk about a quintessential overperformer? This is it. This is it. He is overperforming. Listen, he was drafted in the 9th round. He's pitching like a top 5 starting pitcher right now. Started the season hot, 11 strikeouts, 1 earned at home versus the A's, 10 strikeouts, no earned at home versus the Rockies. But then competition got a little better, right? 3 earned, 5 strikeouts at the Dodgers, negative 0.4 points. 3 earned, 5K Brewers, 4K, 2 earned Diamondbacks. I still think he's a decent pitcher, especially if he's in your rotation at your 3 or your 4. You're in pretty good shape, right? But realistically, he's going to give you those clunkers. You'll see that ERA kind of inch closer to that 4, then go back down to the 3. And I think if there's a time to sell a guy high, it's right now. I think his ceiling isn't going to get higher than what it is right now. It's a great time to cash in on this value, man. You know, nothing tells me he wouldn't be worth a top 6th round hitter. You know, again, Mike, we both owned him throughout the years. We've seen him at his worst. We've seen him at his best. What would you do? What would you do if you owned him?
1: I would trade him, be honest with you. Gausman is just one of those guys that you had on your radar that is going to have like this ridiculously high ceiling, right? You know, he was probably drafted, you know, after a Jacob Mizorowski, right? Probably a little bit after him, maybe, you know, depending on whatever tiers are, whatever, but I kind of put them around the same, right? But when I look up with Jacob Mizorowski, I see a higher ceiling with him. I see a lot more potential of scoring more points, and, you know, especially being in a keeper league, you know, that's an option. Being so young, he's just really scratching the surface of what he can really do. The strikeouts are always there for him, so... You know, kind of a similar comp, I feel like, to Gausman, but I just feel like Gausman's ceiling isn't as high as his because we haven't seen Mizorowski really get beat up yet. And we have with Gausman. And we've seen the best, we've seen the worst, and we've seen the ugly. So I feel like when it's the best, it's awesome. But you got to know it doesn't last. It never lasts. So I'd say sell just so. You can sell, put him in a package for a 2-for-2. You get another pitcher back that you feel more comfortable with moving forward with, and you probably win the trade for the most part. As a 1-for-1 trade, you get a need. You know, if you have deep pitching and you can just afford just get rid of a pitcher, this is the pitcher to get rid of because of that sourness that can happen down the road that can really hurt you in weeks. So I'm selling. I'm a big seller on this guy.
0: Okay, I like it. I totally agree. I think it's time to move on. I mean, if you're familiar with Gausman, you know what you're going to get from him. This is the best it's going to get. It can only go down from here. It can't go up. I'll tell you that. All right. Absolutely. So let's talk about some buying. And I got to say, I was watching this game and the last game, the big dumper. I think he's back. I really do. Listen, Cal Riley. 99.7% owned. Numbers aren't too hot, right? 198, 5 homers, 14 ribbies, 10 runs, 33 strikeouts, 2 stolen bases, 46 points, 1.8 a start. On the week, he's got 3 homers. He's batting .321. So he's more than doubled what he had for the first 3 weeks. Listen, I was watching the game against the A's Wednesday, and I think he's back. Nowhere near last year's pace, you know, but I think he might be ready to go on a huge tear. And I think owners have struggled finding a reason to keep this guy in their lineup, which is a reason why they might be kind of looking to move on from him, right? Again, like some of the guys we're talking about, you could find a free agent catcher with better numbers right now. You know, I picked up Jeffers off the free agent market a week and a half ago. He looks really good. Hit a grand slam last night, right? Listen, he was a second rounder in most leagues. You could probably get away with trading two decent players for him. Not sure I do a one for one just because it's so hard to figure out his true value with this slump that he was in. But I still think you could get your hands on him if you want. And you wouldn't have to pay a premium, you know, but just remember, though, that window, as the weeks go on and these power numbers start to develop, that window is going to close. And I think it's going to close faster than you think it is. So if you want to bat like Cal Riley, now's the time to do it. Now's the time to strike, because the owners have had him for 3 weeks when he did absolutely nothing. Now this week, yeah, he looks great. He's got three homers, but owners don't forget the bad weeks. And I think we know that, because we've had players that just had really bad weeks. And when the bad weeks outweigh the good, then it's time to trade and move on. And I think some owners might be moving on from Cal Riley. And if they are, here's your chance. Here's your chance to get a late first round, second round draft pick without giving up that type of ammo.
1: Yeah, like you said, the pre-agency market for catching, I feel like that's just always kind of the move. It's always the move. There's always guys that emerge every year that become top 10, top 8, top 5 catchers that you just didn't have on your board originally. You know, and then some guys that you did have on your board that you thought were going to be top catchers aren't, right? One year, you know, Adley's looking great this year, right? He's starting to really, he's healthy again. He's off the IL, a couple of barrel home runs, but like obviously hitting the ball well. His counterpart, Basalia, right? That was kind of a sleeper for a lot of guys. And he hasn't really put it together yet. He's only played, what, maybe 40 or so professional baseball games, 50 maybe, you know? So he's really still getting his

0: You can get great value for catching. I think, honestly, Adley, if he can put it together the rest of the year, he's that value guy that you bounced back from last year with the overvalue. So going back to Cal Riley, we talked about he's had a career year last year. He won't do that again, but he can still put up 40-plus home runs for you, I believe, in a season still. We've seen the streak come out of him before. So is setting realistic expectations, understanding you're not going to get the same season as last year. That average is going to go down most likely. They're going to pitch to him differently. And he's still going to have the power. So he's still of value, in my opinion, at a position that can be thinned out. You said late second, you know, or early second, late first. That's right around where he went. Man, you know, I am buying the hype. I'm about it. I'm cool with it. I just don't know what I would give up for Cal Riley because I just don't value the position as much as other positions as like a need. I don't feel like I need to go out of catcher because I'm one of eight other guys in the league that also don't have an elite catcher. You know, most of us are on the same level field. So I don't know. It's a tough buy, I think. I don't know. That's a tough buy. I just don't know what player would fit the bill. What do you think, Doug? That's you're not going to give up like a junior Cameron Arrow or Corbin Carroll or, you know, you're not going to give up a Max Fried for Cal Riley right now, right? Like, what's the benchmark for Cal Riley?
1: I like Cal Riley, but I have Will Smith, and I like Will Smith better than I like Cal Riley. And I don't think I reached for him. He just kind of fell onto me just because, you know, we always say don't reach for catchers. It's one of those positions you can fill, and you're seeing that with the Jeffers of the world and the Teals that'll probably come back and hit a decent, you know, Adley Rutschman real late, and he's looking really good. He's a top 10. So I don't think I'd want him, but it is fun to say, hey, Cal's on my team, right? I mean, the big dumper. It's pretty fun. It's just, like you said, what would I give up for him is the thing. Because, I wouldn't give a Corbin Carroll up for him. You know, I wouldn't give Max Fried or, you know, even a Chris Sale or a Tyler Glasnow. Like, those guys I got Sale in, like, the fifth or sixth. Glasnow was almost the ninth. I'm not still giving up one of those guys for Cal. It's just crazy as it sounds. Like, I just wouldn't. So yeah, I don't know because I just don't value him like some people do. I don't know.
0: Yeah. Like I said, like if you had an influx of pitching early and you have a Kevin Gausman, when Kevin Gausman's got, you know, a sub-3 ERA, he's, you know, let's say he's top 10 in strikeouts in the league, just to throw it out there. You know, that would, to me, be enough for Cal Riley to go get. But to the person that drafted Cal Riley, that offer's kind of dog shit at the same time. It just doesn't match up. So it's just, he's kind of like an enigma because of where he was drafted. You know, what people value him at, knowing, you know, you and I knowing that he's not going to do what he did, but we still have a pretty high ceiling on him when it comes to production, which you have to pay for production, but we're not going to pay you.
1: Listen, I like the Gausman for him. I just feel like you need to throw a sweetener in there. That's the only thing. I don't know what it would be. I don't know. Obviously, you're not – like, if I have Will Smith, I'm not going to give you Will Smith and Gausman for Cal Riley. Like, I feel like I'd be taking a step back from my team. But if I have Wilson Contreras, like, I don't know, you know, maybe something like that, because you kind of drafted him pretty high, and he's really not performing like he is, right? Why not move on from him, throw him in the deal? So at least if you're trading, if I'm the owner of Cal and I'm seeing this, I'm like, well, you know what? I'm still getting a Contreras for catcher. He's not horrible. He still plays for a good team. And I'm getting Gausman. Then I might, yeah, why not? Why not? You know? But if I had like a Will Smith or a Shea Langoliers, like it just

0: wouldn't make sense to do a 2-for-1. Because if you're trading Cal, he's probably your primary catcher, so you're going to need a catcher back, you know, unless you pick somebody up that's performing pretty well. But that's tough to do because usually if they perform well, we scoop them up pretty quick.
1: Well, that's the thing, too. It's like you got to also take the value of, you know, like you said, you got a Jeffers right now. Would you rather just keep a Jeffers and ride out the ride with it? Or would you rather, you know, trade a part of your team to upgrade from him, which might the upgrade might only be, you know, overall like 60 points more throughout the whole entire season? You know, is it worth the squeeze? Like how, and that's why I say, like, I'd rather just go out and get a, you know, a free agent catcher that might be streaky, like an Alejandro Kirk. You know, sometimes he's out there. You know, Sal Perez right now, he's not playing really good at all. But then we've seen him heat up and go crazy and have a great, you know, few weeks or whatever in the summertime. So I sometimes rather just take that risk rather than just being like, you know what? I'm cool with just not trading a piece of my team for a player that might not be what I thought he was at the same time. That's too much risk.
0: I agree. Before we move on to the next guy. And Seth said hi out there. So what's going on, Seth? How you doing, my friend?
1: I'm Seth.
0: Yeah. Before we move on, I do want to say Josh Naylor might be back. Stolen base today, home run. As much as it pains me to say Josh Naylor might be back, he might be back.
1: I need to be
0: All right. So let's talk about, this is the last but not least here to end the show here. Someone that I'd like to buy the hype on. You know how I feel about him. Putting together a great year after a pretty horrible year last year. Probably should have won Rookie of the Year, but it is what it is. So, listen, Cubs starting pitcher, Shota, 86.9% owned. 2-1, 29 innings pitched, 32 strikeouts, 6 walks, a 2-1 ERA, 68 points in a points league, 13.8 a start he's given you. I mean, listen, you want to talk about a potential draft steal, right? This guy was – I picked this guy up in the 19th round. The 19th round, right? With numbers that look like they're coming from someone who should be a top five pitcher, right? I mean, 32 strikeouts, 29 innings, 2-1 ERA. Listen, we all saw what Shota did his rookie year. He looked great. Amazing numbers for a rookie. Again, you can make the debate. He's not really a rookie. He came from the Japanese league, whatever. It was his rookie year in baseball, right? The numbers took a backseat last year. And of course, the big report was, listen, he's tipping pitches. People are seeing it, and he's getting wrecked about it, and it's tough. So, listen, I don't want to jinx it. I think he's back. You know, I think he got that whole issue taken care of. Because he does look like the rookie version of himself, right? I think he does anyways. So people who drafted him this late, I think would mind kind of moving on, maybe trading him for a much better player. You know, I mean, this is, like I said, if he keeps it up, nothing tells me that he can't finish a top 25 pitcher, right? I mean, I wasn't sold on him, but his last three starts, 9 strikeouts, no earned versus Pitt, 11 strikeouts, 1 earned versus Philly. He got the win his next start against Philly again. Like, I think he might be back. I really do. And before we do, Seth did have a question, and that's why he hopped on here. He said he got an offer of Vlad for Murakami. Would you trade Vlad or would you hold in a category redraft league for Murakami?
1: In a category redraft? Category redraft that I'd be holding on Vlad. I think the ceiling is higher for Vlad, and especially in categories, I think you got average, you know, Vlad wins average over Murakami. Murakami's going to be in like in the 220s, 230s. I really, truly believe he's not going to go 270, 280 long-term here. You know, obviously great week on fire, 445, but I don't think like a 300 average is a realistic expectation for him. And then Vlad also will have the power. He is a power stroker. He's still going to get 30-plus home runs. Murakami might have 30 or 40. So in the power category, you know, I think that's kind of a push a little bit. And then the RBIs, runs, I think it's going to be roughly, you know, all about Vlad because of the better lineup. He's going to have more opportunity to hit for RBIs. Once he gets on base, he's going to have more opportunity to score more runs. I just think long-term, Vlad is the better play. What do you think, Doug?
0: Yeah, I mean, like you said, in a redraft, every year you kind of start from scratch. So we're kind of just taking this from this year on, right? Listen, you know what you're getting from Vlad. I mean, Murakami doesn't even have – he might have like three stolen bases. Vlad will probably get you almost double digits maybe. I think Vlad will probably have a little more stolen bases than Murakami will. I think Murakami will have more home runs, but in the most of the other categories, Vlad will probably out him. I think Vlad will have the better average. He'll probably have the better runs. RBIs might be a wash. Might be. Walks, Vlad,
1: On base percentage would be Vlad.
0: Yeah. Yeah. Just because Murakami's just so hit and miss. It really is.
1: You don't have a track record yet of him either.
0: It's a classic sell high. That's what this is. Because you have no idea. Like Murakami, hey, listen, he hit another home run today. He's got 11 on the year. That's amazing. But it's a month into the year. Like you don't know really what you're going to get from this guy for the rest of the year. He could just shit the bed. He could come out and just, light it up. And maybe he does finish with 50 home runs. That it is what it is. But he could also just finish with 25 plus and give you 200 strikeouts. You don't know what's going to happen. He didn't just hit. He hit six home runs in 7 days of the 11 he has, So he hit more than half his output from the entire first 3 weeks of the year in a week. I take it for what it's worth. I do like Murakami. I do own him. I do start him. I drafted him really, really, really late. It was a steal for me. I also drafted Okamoto, who kind of isn't doing what he looked good today. Looked really good today, but I'm glad I hit on one of the two. But I think that Toronto team, they're going to turn around. I mean, they have to. They're just too talented. It's crazy to look at the standings and see them where they are. You'd figure they'd be fighting for first, but with the Yankees, but you got Baltimore in there, and it's kind of like, it's crazy, but I think they'll turn it around. I think overall consistency, you go Vlad, hands down.
1: Absolutely. Absolutely.
0: Okay. I'm glad we see that either. I mean, I like Murakami. If they want to throw in a decent pitcher with that, then, if you're doing a 2-for-1, maybe talk about it. But right now, you don't touch it.
1: Yeah.
0: I think you keep Vlad. You don't do it. You don't do it. Great sell high, though. I love the enthusiasm about trying to get rid of Murakami.
1: Yeah, I made it.
0: We only got a couple minutes left. So what's your take on Shota?
1: I'm holding Shota. I think he's back. I think he looks great. It's tough to find good pitching. That's been my theme all night. And he plays in Chicago, good ballpark for him. I think he's the guy there. And I think he needs to be the guy. So, if he stays healthy, he's top 10, top 15 pitcher all day. All day. So I'm holding.
0: I agree. I think it's a pretty good steal. But again, if you drafted him so late in leagues that maybe someone offers you a pretty good penny for him, you will think twice. You're drafting somebody in the 19th round or the 20s. Chances are it's a gamble. Chances are he's probably a bench player. And the fact that he's performing like a starting pitcher, like you would throw in a rotation and start every week, somebody else that you drafted ahead of him is probably taking a seat on the bench. So if you do have the depth, I could see moving on. That's all.
1: Green.
0: All right, guys, that is it. That is the show. Look at that. Naylor at 23 points. Slow start heating up from Sean. That was the text message today. You'd love to see it. So we ended up going around the league. Very long, very fun around the league segment that we ended up talking about a lot of different things. Talked about people that are coming back from the IL very, very soon. That's going to give you a boost. And when I say very soon, that'll give you a boost, I mean quality arms, not just Joe Nobody. You got your Garrett Coles, you got your Yesuvaz from Toronto. You have some really good players that you drafted late and stashed just for this opportunity. We talked about the hottest and coldest, and of course the sell highs and some of the buy lows. So For Mikey V, I'm Doug. You can tell it's time to go because I am done and I am out. I finished my drink. So everybody watching, finish your drink, go to bed, have fun. We'll see you next week live. All right.
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0: 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I'm Amber.
1: And I'm Alora.
0: And thank you for being here. Yes, we did have a new intro. I'm actually, I've got one in the works as well. We've got somebody doing a rap for us. So that's exciting.
1: A real human being.
0: Yes, a real human being, not AI. Hey, Joy. Hey, Fluffy Muffin. And let's see who else is in here. And New Orleans Lady, Prentice One. So thank you all for being here.
1: And anybody else in the background, we appreciate it.
0: Yeah, very much so. Okay, so this week has been very boring for me. I've been sick again. Like, I've been exhausted this whole week, so I don't know what's going on with me. So I didn't do really anything this week.
1: I've just been working all week.
0: Yeah, and you've been working pretty hard.
1: Yeah, 6 days in a row. Now, my bad. Now I'm only getting one day off, so that's ass.
0: Yeah, well, flowers are in season. Of it.
1: Yeah, I play with plants all day, so I can't complain too much.
0: Yeah, yeah, I would say that. So we also want to give a shout out to Caveman, by the way, from Military Broadcast Radio. We're super proud of him. He got a job with the New Orleans Saints as a sound guy.
1: That's awesome.
0: I'm super excited for Caveman. And then I also wanted to give another shout out to my cousin Stephanie, who is doing a super amazing job helping me with the Lawton serial killer.
1: She's helping you. She
0: went to the store today and she bought a bunch of poster boards and stuff like that. And she's doing a timeline,
1: I love her.
0: Just so she can put it together in her head visually. And
1: her husband's a police officer, correct?
0: Yeah.
1: So we probably don't want to divulge much more than that.
0: No. So, but it's pretty interesting. So, not this week, which I thought I was going to go this week, but I'm going to go next, not this week, but the coming week. I'm going to go to Lawton and film some sites. And hey, Toxic Barbie. And
1: how long do you think you're going to be out there?
0: I'm going to be out there at least a week. So, and then I'll come back every once in a while to do more stuff. But I'm trying to, you know, let everybody know that I'm in the area and that I want to know about this case. So hopefully we get some stuff done in a couple of weeks. And Stephanie's already done a lot.
1: Really?
0: Like a lot.
1: Really?
0: Yeah.
1: That's great.
0: Yeah.
1: I know we've been kind of at a standstill because there's only so much information online, but I guess when you're there.
0: Yeah. When you're there and she's got some other motivating factors. So
1: it would be insane.
0: It's interesting. It's very, very interesting. So that's what's going on here at Into the Weeds. Also, I am working on a pretty cool project. It does have to do with Gypsy Rose. There is a producer involved, but it's not a documentary or anything. It's just a piece. It's a piece.
1: Let it come out first before we
0: yes,
1: say too much
0: and that's
1: more.
0: All I'm going to say about it, but we're going to be working on that again this week. And there's a lot of really cool things happening here, and I'm excited that you guys are on this journey with us, because honestly, it's all about learning and just
1: figuring it out as you go.
0: Yeah. Yeah. So thank you very much. Okay. So we have a pretty interesting show for you guys today. I'm not even sure where it's going to go because I found out some information right before and it stunned me. So I'm a little discombobulated, but today's episode explores a complicated personal story involving childhood mental health treatment, family dynamics, and difficult life decisions. Our guest grew up in a family with significant resources and high expectations. As a child, she was identified as an intellectually gifted child, but she also went through years of psychiatric evaluations and medications. As she got older, tensions with her family increased, and her life eventually became entangled with a relationship involving a man with a documented criminal history. Today, we're going to talk about her childhood, her relationships with her parents, how she became involved with that toxic relationship and what she wants people to understand about that chapter of her life. And as always on Into the Weeds, the goal isn't judgment. It's about understanding a human story. And that's what we're here to do, is just learn about people, is honestly what I'm here to do. So without further ado, I'm going to introduce Celeste Green. Hold on, let me bring her up real quick.
2: The interview of the week is brought to you by Jersey Mike's A Sub Above.
0: Hello, Celeste. Thank you for joining us.
3: Hi, guys.
0: So this is going to be a very interesting stream, and I'm not sure where it's going to go.
3: We're going to find out.
1: So it seems.
0: So, okay, let's get into it. Okay, yeah. You were adopted into your family. How much did you know about that growing up?
3: Okay, so I was adopted at 4 days old. That was a talking point my entire life. I don't think there was ever a point in time where "this is our adopted daughter" wasn't a topic of conversation.
0: Oh, wow.
3: I was in support groups about it, therapy about it. My parents had books about it. We had books on how I was gifted to them by God and Jesus Christ. And that can kind of cause a complex in any little kid, yeah, no matter how you really look at it.
0: Yeah.
3: And then on the flip side, it would be used within my family as like, well, you're our adopted child. Do you know how expensive you were? Do you know how much we sacrificed for you? Do you know how many agencies we had to go through to get you? Did you know that we almost got arrested because when you were born, we weren't in the state and they couldn't find us?
0: What?
1: The exact opposite of people that should be adopting.
0: Yeah. Yeah.
3: Yeah. And like, they believed, and they used it as like, I mean, my 18th birthday, this is what's going to blow your mind. My 18th birthday, I was gifted a stack of papers. Hi, Fluffy. I was given this stack of papers this thick of phone records from all of the police calls and phone calls that every single person in my family made, all the adults and the police, because it was 1994, to find my parents on their road trip from Albany, New York, up through Maine and back down for their wedding anniversary. Yeah. That was like...
0: Explain that a little bit, because I'm confused on that.
3: Instead of given a birthday gift, I was given a stack of papers showing every single phone call ever made when my parents got in trouble and there was a DCFS case out because they couldn't find my parents and I was considered an abandoned child in a hospital in Houston.
0: Oh, okay. That makes a lot more sense.
3: At 4 days old. That was the, hey, we love you so much. Look how much we loved you.
0: Oh, wow. Okay.
1: Given to you by them.
3: By them on my 18th birthday.
1: Oh, my God.
3: Mm-hmm. It's
1: one
3: of those where you go, what?
1: No, sorry.
3: And it's not where it started. It's not even where it stopped. I spent every single birthday flying from Houston, Texas, up to upstate New York. My mom's family's from Albany, New York. Mm-hmm. And we had a lake house, family lake house property on a lake called Scroon Lake in upstate New York. And we went every single year. Do you know what it's like to watch every single one of your cousins open up birthday gifts on your birthday, as well as your aunts and your uncles? You know, sure that the room is decorated for you and all of that, but you're having to watch your cousins get the gifts you wanted.
0: What?
3: Do you know what it's like to ask for Uno? I'm sorry. You don't remember the shootout one? I begged for that for my birthday at Christmas. My little cousin Brent got it instead.
0: Oh, I'm sorry that happened to you.
3: It seems so small, and my grandmother noticed it. My grandmother noticed it and went out of her way to make sure I didn't feel alone. I actually have a tattoo for her on my thigh. It says it's an hourglass. It's broken because of her passing. And it says Blackberry Fields forever. Because in those moments, and when she knew that I was not doing well, I was very ostracized by my family for being the adopted weird kid. Mm-hmm. She would take me up the mountain and we would go blackberry raspberry picking for like 12 hours. And we would just disappear up there. Mm-hmm. Like, I feel like that my grandma was, and my dad are like the only two people in that entire family that treated me like I was their own. Really? Everybody else made sure it was a talking point and just a constant reminder of how I wasn't a part of their family.
0: I'm sorry to hear that.
1: I'm glad to hear that you at least had somebody. Yeah. That doesn't take away all of the pain.
3: No, it. I think it's what gave me. My father said to me, if you put your mind to it, you can move mountains. Mm-hmm. And my grandmother said, don't let a single person tell you that you can't, because if you can beat up those boys out there, you can do more than that. Yeah. And I'm going to be real. I grew up getting shot by, you know, airsoft sniper rifles. So, yeah. You know, like that was their version of fun, was trying to drown me, shooting me, you know, pushing me off of a boat, off a speedboat when it's driving, just like what I thought was just normal 90s kid stuff. And the more I'm talking and I'm seeing your faces, the more I realize this may not have been normal 90s kid stuff.
0: Yeah. I mean, 90s kid stuff was pretty intense, but pretty intense, actually.
3: Yeah, I don't think it was normal for my mom to be, or any of my aunts or uncles to be leaving me, you know, at like 13 years old with my 13-year-old cousin and my 11-year-old boy cousin. And I had all boy cousins, right, except for one, with a small motorized fishing boat to ride around this lake and just go fishing and disappear for hours at a time. I feel like that was not the smartest idea, because it's not at the smallest lake and we're like on the opposite side of it past a freaking island.
0: Well, I grew up in a rock quarry, and we used to push each other in what we called quicksand.
3: Yeah. We had that in the bayous. Houston, of course, we had that, too. I have a scar there for it.
0: My cousins actually grew up in the rock quarry, but I was there all the time. So.
3: Oh, I bet you got great memories of it, though. I got great memories. These are still, like, great memories to me. But even so, like, when I talk about it with people, every so often I'll get someone that goes, they did what now? And I'm like, yeah, it's okay. We're all good.
0: Yeah. Okay. So now everybody can see your tattoo. Let's just get into that real quick. Since you said you were adopted, let's get into that real quick.
3: So I am a very, very, very heavily white passing Hispanic and Amazigh woman. So on my father's side, parts of it are a wreath. it's East Texas for you. You know, there's a reputation. It happened, but they have been here since the Revolutionary War, and I can follow the Haleys and the rest of that family biologically all the way back into like Scotland. On my mom's side, we're a pretty recent generational immigrant family, only about 3 or 4, I believe. And it's we're from the Canary Islands in Spain. So, and when you get to the Canary Islands, you do enter, it goes far enough back where the records become a little muddled, because there is Amazigh blood in there, which is the North African tribal okay. people. So this is my Siyala specifically for that. I went out to Morocco specifically to get it done, because I wanted to make sure that I got it done by the right people.
1: Oh, that's awesome that you went and got it done by... Yeah. Wow. Okay. That's super cool. It looks great.
3: Thank you. It was a lifelong journey for me. So
0: yeah, awesome. I like it. And I actually wanted to live in Morocco, but Alora was too young and she had a liver disease.
3: Oh yeah. That makes sense.
0: Yeah. And so I was like, no, if anything happens, you know, we won't be anywhere.
3: Yeah, I loved Morocco. It was absolutely beautiful. I'll be honest, growing up in the wealthy community and in the wealthy parts of the world, I grew up with a father who traveled for Shell Oil, because he was the head of the deep water exploration team for Shell Oil. And so he traveled to Nigeria quite regularly. He traveled to Papua Guinea when he worked there. You know, Russia, the Netherlands, my father spoke French and Spanish. So, you know, I enjoy traveling to more rural areas just so I can humble myself and see the difference of how I was raised, so that even when I speak on my struggles, I know that it's coming from a place of understanding that I still had privilege in all of it. And that's what a big thing for me. Yeah. And I loved Morocco because it opened my eyes to a lot. And it gave me a sense of homecoming that I hadn't had in a really long time. The people are wonderful.
0: Okay, that's beautiful. Awesome. I really like that story. I like that. And the fact that you're willing to go outside of societal norms and honor your heritage is very respectful.
3: So this is the señales and the facial tattoos, the traditional tattoos are coming back more in the younger generations. Currently, most people out there only remember their grandmother having it. Mm-hmm. And because it just, it phased out with the rise of Islam. And I just, for me, it was something that gave me an identity that was stolen from me. And my parents were very adamant throughout my life that because I was white like them and I was German and I was very, very, very white. And you look at my photos, you saw some of them. I was a very much a mixed child. And I wish that my parents had just been more honoring of that instead of negating it and trying to snuff it out and shame it out of me, because it caused more identity issues than it really caused a cohesiveness to their family unit.
0: I bet it did.
1: Yeah. I've heard a lot about people that were adopted that feel like they have no connection to, their heritage or anything like that. And I think it's really a shame. I mean, I know that's like the main complaint that a lot of people have with adoption. It's that it completely separates you from your culture. And, sometimes can even like, if you have I feel like I've heard something about like, if you even have like certain like birthrights and stuff, some of that can get taken away or something like
3: that. Yes, it can. Because what happens is when you are issued a new birth certificate, it is your adoptive parents' names on there. You do not have rights to your original birth certificate. At all. Wow. All of my records are redacted. And the only way that I figured it out is I did some sleuthing on the internet and found my family. And it hurts because understandably, they wanted to prevent me from being hurt. My biological mother is a drug addict. I need to make that very clear. My biological mother has struggled with methamphetamine addiction, benzodiazepine addiction, and other addictions that she did end up hurting me with as well on her when I had my own experience with her. But my biological father died 6 weeks before I found him.
0: Oh, wow.
3: From a blood clot to his brain, because he believed that he could fight it and he didn't have the resources to go get help.
1: That's heartbreaking. I'm so sorry to hear that.
3: And the only reason why I couldn't find it was because my parents lied about the agency for a whole year after I turned 18, instead of just being honest with me like they should have been.
0: Mm-hmm.
3: And I understand that they were just trying to protect me, but the best protection that you can give to any adoptee is give them the answers. Let them go find them. It's like when you raise a kid, you go through a divorce and one parent has full custody and the other parent just wasn't allowed to be around until 18 because they're unhealthy. But you go, look, man, go, here's their contact information. This is how you get a hold of them. Go find out who they are and make your own decision. I just wanted you to be safe as a kid. It's the same thing. And I just wish that it had been taken seriously like that and been treated like that instead of we don't want you to get hurt and you're just going to get hurt. I was going to get hurt anyway.
0: Yeah. Mm-hmm. Yeah. No, and that's true. I've met many adoptees who have had that struggle.
3: It's not an easy one.
0: Yeah. Yeah, it's not. And I've also seen it where adoptees have had really good experiences with their adopted families. And then when they find their birth family, and even though they're not good people, they go towards them instead of the adopted family.
3: Oh, yeah. Yeah.
0: And it's very interesting. The dynamics of people who are adopted, it's very interesting.
3: No, it really is. It's so complex. I, being a child from the troubled teen industry, I know that if you speak to other people, and even Paris Hilton even would know what I'm talking about. There are adoption groups in there. They're called abandonment wound groups, where they go in there. And my father and I have spoken on this because I'm trying to heal the very broken relationship with my mother. I understand she has a mental illness. I comprehend that now at 31 years old, that my mother was struggling. I can look back at the photos. My mother was not doing very well when I got adopted. She needed help, not a baby, right?
0: Mm-hmm.
3: And these groups come in and they prey on these adoption issues, and they prey on these families, because I didn't have abandonment issues with my mother. Oh no, I was fine. The reason why my mom and I didn't get along was because my mom just had a mental illness and didn't have the resources to handle a child that could do calculus in the second grade.
0: Yeah.
3: I'm sorry. My pattern recognition at that point. Yeah. I'm going to learn what an emancipated minor is by the fifth grade. And I'm going to go, I know this stuff isn't normal. I need to take a moment. And I love you, but I am, we're not two peas in a pod.
0: Mm-hmm.
3: And it just, they preyed on that and they falsified and influenced a fake abandonment wound between my mom and I, where I felt that I was being abandoned 24/7. And that's not how I actually felt. Mm-hmm. I didn't feel abandoned being sent there because I'm the one who asked for help because I was very, very, very, very sad. And they caught them on that brain scans. And the industry did what it did, which is prey on desperate parents looking for help for their children. Mm-hmm. And those places are run on cult-based beliefs. They're run on the group style attack therapy mindset. And they're built on destroying the family unit so that the child and the parent unit have a disconnect and can no longer trust each other, which perpetuates the need for the school. And I can tell you that's exactly what happened to my family.
0: Okay, so let's get into that. So at a young age, you did a bunch of IQ tests and they found out that you were extremely bright. What was it?
3: 139 on the high end, 127 on the low.
0: Mm-hmm.
3: Yes.
0: Wow. Yeah.
3: Yeah.
0: Yeah. My son at one time, I think he was like 127 or something like that. Yeah.
3: Yeah.
0: But, yeah, no. So let's talk about that and your ADHD diagnosis and all of that.
3: So
0: tell us about that.
3: Here's the fun complexity of that. One of my big special interests, because obviously I like to learn, is psychology. And after being in the troubled teen industry, I graduated with like 16 extra credits in high school of just psychology.
0: Oh, wow.
3: Just human behavior and how the brain works, because that's why I was really in there. Most of the kids that are in those programs are drug addiction, self-harm, borderline personality disorder, things like that.
0: Mm-hmm.
3: I was in there because I was too smart for my own good.
0: Yeah.
3: Let's be very real. Let's be very real. I was too smart for my own good. I was hacking computers. You took away this, right? I figured out how to work with the mouse. You took away the mouse. I figured out how to use the keyboard. I know my dad's not proud of it, but he did make a suicide cord at one point to be able to make sure I couldn't use the computer, because I could figure out how to rewire and do electrical welding and create my own power cord.
1: Wow.
3: Oh, like I said, I was a little bit too smart for my own good.
1: I'm kidding. I didn't even know the thing.
3: Now, to be fair, when the little kid goes, "Hey, Dad, how does that work?" You probably shouldn't take it apart when they can put it all back together. But anyway, when you go through the testing for that, I was too smart. I don't know how else to say it. I mean, I'm going to make the joke, and I need to make this very clear. I'm not making fun of anybody with a speech impediment, because I don't know if you've noticed it. I have a speech impediment. Good thing if you have it, because I'm about to show it to you. I have something called rhoticism. I was in speech therapy until the third grade because of it. It's also one of the most common things that coincides with the super high IQ. This is how I try to roll my R's.
0: What?
3: Okay. I can't. So my tongue la, la, la, doesn't do that, because I used to say squirrel was squawl and girl was whirl. And so I couldn't say this all my entire life. Could not say my W's. Couldn't say it. And they're like, no, this girl's like low IQ because of it. And then once they got that handled and like we figured out that like my hips dislocate, right? They're like, okay, no. Okay. She's not low IQ. That's what caused it to happen. I'm going to be very real. And that's why I was like, please, I'm not making fun of people with a disability. I would never, ever do that. But it's a cute little, you know, hey, if you want to know what my speech impediment sounds like, here you go. This is what I sound like when I try to speak Spanish. It doesn't sound right. Never comes out right.
1: I get it. My little brother, he was not able to pronounce his R's until he was about 15. And we've been talking about this recently, actually.
0: Yeah, we were talking about it a couple days ago.
1: Like, a couple days ago, he's like, I literally would sit in the shower and try and say Pearl.
3: Yes.
1: Pearl, Pearl, Pearl. And he, mad props to him for getting rid of it on his own. People always used to ask him if he was British. So much.
3: Oh. Every so often you'll catch me off guard and you'll hear like the most like random speech slur that comes through. And no, Stacey's right that it is super commonly impaired with intellectual disability. And what's super frustrating is within my autism diagnosis, I was diagnosed originally with pervasive developmental disorder. That's what comes with this IQ too. So I would technically be, if through the scaling, level 3 autism, and I'm going here because we don't know. Let's be very real. You said my ADHD diagnosis, how we got there. Welcome to how we got there. I could, because it's so much. It's all in a big, big thing, right?
1: Mm-hmm.
3: Let me get back to where I was going to go with this.
0: No, you're good.
3: having a super high IQ, and this is what we found out as an adult. And what I found out as an adult, getting reassessed as an adult, having a high IQ, childhood PTSD and childhood depression looks identical to ADHD. It's one of the most common misdiagnoses in children for ADHD is childhood PTSD, childhood depression, and a super high IQ. Because the way that it comes off is a hyperactive child who just isn't getting enough stimulus. And then because you have PTSD and you have depression, you have a little bit of a mood disorder. And that's why I was put on those medications. My mother denied it all day long, denied it till the cows came home that I was depressed. You don't get put on the medications that you saw that I was on at those ages if there wasn't a reason for it. And my brain scans by the Amen Clinic. I was told I was going to give him his name. Let me Google that for you. His name is Dr. Daniel Amen. And if anybody watching knows who that is, they're going to be like, oh my gosh. If they don't, he's a quack neuropsychiatrist, neurodoctor, who has been opening up these clinics. And the Google overview for him is Daniel Gregory Amen is an American celebrity doctor who practices as a psychiatrist. He is the founder and chief executive officer of the Amen Clinics. He is also the founder of Change Your Brain Foundation, Brain MD, and Amen University. He's the guy who wrote Healing ADD, Change Your Brain, Change Your Life, just Healing ADD. Any of those where it's Dr. Amen, if you're reading about an 8-year-old little girl, you're reading about me.
1: Wow.
3: Really? I had the size of an adult man's brain at at 8 years old. And they noticed through the testings that they did and the MRI functional brain scans that my frontal lobe was slow. And now, mind you, I do have a neurodegenerative condition that could explain this. But the other options that could explain this and the other differentials were depression and PTSD, not ADHD. And my mom, because she has the Munchausen's and the mental illness, fell down a rabbit hole on how she was going to disprove that and that it was actually ADHD and they needed to up my medication higher.
1: Mm-hmm.
3: And that's where it's like, we weren't really sure as an adult, we're not really sure if it is ADHD or if it's just the longstanding issues that I developed trying to survive a house where my mom had me on high amphetamines. My sister was 10 years older and being a crazy teenager. And then my dad was an alcoholic.
1: Mm-hmm.
3: That would cause ADHD-like symptoms in a child, no matter what.
0: That's interesting because my husband and I were just talking about how when he was a kid, they wanted from like, he said, Amber, before you were alive, they were trying to put me on medication. Mm-hmm. And I was like, oh, dang, because he's like 4.5 years older than me. And but he had a really, really high IQ as well. And he kind of burnt that by doing drugs.
3: Yeah, don't worry. Mine's a little burnt too now. But
0: he's still the smartest person I've ever met, hands down, like on everything. Like, you can bring up any topic to him and he can pretty much talk to you about it.
3: Oh, him and I would probably have a great conversation then. Because that's the collective within my group too. They're like, hey, you, do you know about this? I need to ask you a question. Yeah, I got you. I probably took a class on it.
0: Yeah, actually, this well-known author came to my husband one time because they had been in Bible study together and stuff like that. If you don't know, my husband's a preacher. He preaches at nursing homes and stuff like that.
3: That's beautiful. And, that is amazing.
0: Yeah, I mean, he's like, well, you know, they don't have anybody to visit them. That's what he does every other week.
3: I love that.
0: So he was in this Bible study with this well-known author. And him and another guy came to my husband and they were like, hey, we got to apologize to you. And he's like, why? And he's like, we thought you were full of crap.
3: I understand this very well.
0: They're like, you know, we sat in classes with you and talked to you about all these different things. And you just always had an answer. And it wasn't until you started talking about something that we actually knew about, like taking apart a washer and fixing it, just like he had done it every day of his life. And they were like, oh, dang, maybe he does know what he's talking about.
3: That's hilarious.
0: So, yeah, he gets that all the time. And people think that, you know, he's full of crap all the time. But no, he genuinely knows, like, everything about everything.
1: Because people who say stuff like that normally are full of shit.
3: No, they are. Usually when you, like, I'll go to a job interview and I'll go, yeah, I'm like a jack of all trades. You can put me in front of anything and I'll learn it within 5 minutes. And they're like, no, you won't. And then not only did I learn it in 5 minutes, I'm now doing it faster than my manager and her manager and that other person's manager.
0: Yep.
3: I'm sorry.
1: Built an entire airplane simulator by himself, like
0: never done anything like that before.
1: Never flown a plane, nothing like that. Exactly like it. We wish we still had pictures. But
0: actually, the guy
3: you guys are so lucky that you guys are so lucky. It is a gift. I'm gonna be real. I know that being this intelligent comes with its struggles because a lot of people don't emotionally relate to us. We can come off as condescending or as if we're talking down to people. We're not. It's just how we communicate. And I love to see families of other high intelligence individuals because it's a blessing. It's a lot more fun because you're like, you did what now?
0: Right. And he has this knack of it doesn't matter what food it is, he cooks it one time and it's absolutely perfect. And the next time it sucks.
3: Yeah, I did pad thai one time. It was the greatest pad thai I'd ever cooked. And I was like, yeah, I went to Thailand, I learned how to cook this, came back, nope.
0: Okay, so let's get back into story.
1: I'm looking over here in this Dr. Amen guy or whatever.
3: Oh yeah,
1: like part of the MAHA, the Make American Mary.
3: Yeah, the people that send you to the RFK. The people that send you to the troubled industry. Look up NATSMA, I believe. Hold on. Nat. SAP. I believe it's okay. Look up NATSAP. I want this blind reaction really quick when I get to tell you what two of those schools are a part of this include.
1: National Association of Therapeutic Schools and Programs.
3: There are two programs in Brazil that promise to parents that if you send them there from the United States, they will return home with two broken bones.
0: What?
3: Yep. Yeah, most of the schools that are in there that used to be in there when I was in the NATSEP programs don't exist anymore because of the abuse lawsuits.
0: Okay, so let's get into that. Okay,
1: the guy you were talking about was sending kids there?
3: He's one of the people that will recommend you to go to, they're called educational consultants. They're basically salespeople that sell people these schools. And recommend they never meet the child and they read a medical record and then they send them to these places. Dr. Phil does it too. I've met multiple Dr. Phil patients. I was in school with them.
0: Yeah.
3: Yes, J.E. did like to do that. I'm going to be very real. That is not a rumor. As somebody who was in those schools, there is a reason why I fell into the trafficking style that I did. They sexually groom the girls. I will put that out there right now. They sexually groom all of us. Mm-hmm. It's sadistic. It's sick.
1: So, any person I've ever met that's gone into the troubled teen industry, they're fucked up from it beyond belief in one way or another. Like, even if they live, you know, normal, functional lives.
0: And I'm going to be honest. There was a situation in our lives where I almost sent somebody to one because I wasn't sure what to do. And I wasn't.
3: Forgive yourself.
0: Yeah, I didn't send her, but still.
3: Forgive yourself. Forgive. You know. If there's anything in your body that feels guilty about that, forgive yourself. You were preyed on by a predatory industry that's there to prey on families struggling. I need to make that very clear. You were a victim of a system.
0: Yeah.
1: Thankfully, that never came to fruition, but.
3: It's still when I am happy that the subreddit Troubled Teens does exist because parents come to us now asking for help and we're able to help.
0: Good.
1: But good. Someone else in her family ended up going to the industry very shortly after.
3: Yeah.
1: Not by you, though.
0: Yeah, not by me.
3: Across the board, I understand that it's there to help. There are programs that help. I'm not going to lie. Some of the places I went to, I'm going to put one out there. If you're struggling with OCD, I highly recommend, if your insurance can cover it, Rogers Memorial Hospital in Oconomowoc, Wisconsin. They're one of the leaders in the world, and they saved my life. They are one of the most amazing groups of people. I will always recommend Rogers. I don't put them in the group with everybody else. Some people might, but they changed my life.
0: So let's talk about how and why you went into the troubled teen industry. Let's start there. So what happened to get you there?
3: I started having violent outbursts because of the medication and my mother. Mm-hmm. My father was an alcoholic, and he is not proud of the behaviors that he engaged in. My father physically assaulted me regularly. I've been hit. I've been smacked. I've been held up by my throat while I was pregnant to the point that my feet no longer touched the ground so he could get in my face and yell at me.
0: Oh, wow.
3: He's held me down when I was 100 pounds and he was 6'2", 250, screaming in my face about how I'm a worthless wretch. And, they used to lock me in my room because, you know, I fought back. And in the state of Texas, there's stand your ground laws. Mm-hmm. I will, until the cows come home again, always say that it was self-defense. My mother was very mentally ill. My mother still to this day, I cannot go into her home because she will become violent. She is showing signs of either Alzheimer's or dementia, which was the end hope for me. Because when you deal with someone with these disorders, that's the moment that you get to have them back for just a little bit before they're gone again. And so I'm getting her back for a little bit and I'm enjoying it. But she can be violent and she can go, you're a mental illness freak. And she'll shove me up against walls and hold things up against me. And I'm not going to touch a 5'2", 74-year-old woman. You're not going to get me to do that. Maybe when I was 13, she was in her 50s and she was beating me with a wooden spoon. Yeah. But not now. And so what happened was, and this is what's going to be really hard for a lot of people, I went to DCFS for help. My father was out of town, and this is the first time this story is going to go public. So my father was out of town, and I wanted to go to church. And my mom wanted to do what she did every single day when my dad was out of town, which was make me do schoolwork non-freaking-stop, clean the whole house, and basically be her emotional punching bag for the entire day. And so I said, no, I want to go to church. I want to go to church. Daddy takes me to church every Sunday. You said you'd take me to church. Why can't I go to church? I got myself up today, just like you told me I had to. I made sure the alarm was in. My hair is brushed. I fed myself. I bathed myself. Why can't I go to church? And she started beating me. She didn't know I had found the keys to unlock the padlock that locked the French doors closed. So I grabbed that, unlocked the chain, and snuck out the French doors and walked out to my church and told them that I was too scared to go home. They called DCFS. 6 weeks later, I was admitted to SUSE of the Carolinas, a program that doesn't exist anymore. It's a wilderness therapy program, an alternative to boot camp. My father says the reason why I was sent away was because they went and spoke to an attorney, and the attorney told my father that if they didn't get me out of there, he was going to go to prison. That's an admission of guilt. He knew what he did.
0: Yeah.
3: My parents were, to answer the medication question, My parents were, my mother and father were hiding pills in food. They were offering me applesauce where they were dumping scoops of gabapentin into. Mm-hmm. Gabapentin powder. Gabapentin.
0: Gabapentin's like from the devil.
3: Mm-hmm. Do you know what it's, I was in the fifth grade, entering sixth grade, having to eat two full heaping scoops every morning of gabapentin.
0: What?
3: Yeah, you think I'm going to, I want you to really, you saw my medication list. You'd start tweaking too.
0: Yeah.
3: You'd start.
0: Gabapentin is awful.
3: It damaged my brain. I was not normal. I was hallucinating. And then Katrina happened and Rita happened.
1: Franklin started hallucinating our dog.
3: Mm-hmm.
0: Yeah.
3: I was on it in 2020. I was on 3,600 milligrams three times a day for neuropathy in 2020. Mm-hmm. And I was hallucinating. I cannot take it. I cannot take it. I cannot take it. I cannot take it. And it's a super common side effect. And yeah. I have to like really look at my mom whenever I look at this and I go, yeah, maybe she didn't know. But then I have to remember the woman has a master's degree in special education.
0: Oh, shoot.
3: I didn't tell you that one. She has a master's degree in this. This is all, that's what I said. I, you want.

0: because I got people that love me so much. My maiden name is Goder. I grew up with that my whole life. But they were like, oh, you're German. Sprechen Sie Deutsch, you fucking Nazi. I'm sorry. That was my entire, but that was like my entire childhood was just all of these like, so yeah, I came up with stories. Yeah, I'm a Hawaiian princess because for a moment, I just want to love myself. I'm sorry, guys, that all of y'all have a family that loves you and takes care of you and is good for you. But I should have not been anybody's freaking punching bag. And I was.
1: Yeah, I mean, kids deal with it in different ways. And yeah, no.
2: Kids are mean.
1: Yeah.
0: Kids are mean. No, right now we are currently dealing with in our school locally for us. My daughter, she is 8 years old. She's in the third grade, third grade, came up to me and said, Mommy, I need a comeback. You need a comeback? What do you need a comeback for, kiddo? And she goes, there's a girl in my school who's making fun of my best friend. What do you mean she's making fun of your best friend? What is she saying? She's saying to my best friend that at least I have two healthy parents that love me. Aww. Because my daughter's best friend has divorced parents. And I told her, what can't she do? And she said, she can't spell the word mountain. Can you spell the word mountain? She spelled it out. I went, okay, baby. Next time she says something, laughs, or you need a moment to defend yourself, go, that's a lot of noise for somebody who can't spell mountain.
2: That's funny.
0: She used it. She went, that was really good.
2: Real quick, I see this comment from Colleen Garland. It says, I'm a special education teacher trying to change the narrative of bad teachers. It was disgusting to see what sped teachers are doing. Mm-hmm. And by the way, I definitely do not mean all teachers. I know some great people that have worked in special ed, like fantastic, best people you've ever met. I know I've told this story on the podcast before, I think, but I've actually had a few different run-ins with shitty special ed teachers. But I used to be the TA in the guidance office in my high school during junior year. And so because of that, I would go and I would run all of the errands and the paperwork to different classrooms and stuff like that. And the special ed was in the portables in the very back of the school. So they were not even like in the same building as us. And I remember one time I went in there and, well, the first time there was like some little girl like strapped to like a bed, like strapped down. And I don't
0: I've been in a restraint bed. It's extremely traumatic.
2: I saw that. But then the most terrifying thing I saw, it wasn't actually in the portables. It was in the bus loop. There were two girls. And from what I've come to understand, I believe that they were a product of incest.
0: Thank you, Colleen.
2: Yes, absolutely. But they were, from what I understand, I think they were a product of incest and had some severe mental delays.
0: My sister, my biological little sister, half sister, is a part of that community.
2: Oh, yeah. It's so heartbreaking. But I saw one of the girls had a ponytail and wasn't doing what the teacher was trying to get her to do. So the teacher grabbed her by the ponytail and started like yanking her onto the bus. I actually reported it. Mm-hmm. And my friend at the time, he had seen it too. And I didn't know the teacher's name, but I pointed to her face in the yearbook and they investigated it, but she still worked there.
0: No, they didn't. Let's be real. No, they didn't.
2: Investigated.
0: Yeah, and let's be real. I have
2: your word against mine.
1: Mm-hmm.
0: Yeah, I'm only reason I'm going to say that, and maybe today's day they might, but in 2002, I was discovered to be cutting off, and I have the IEP papers. My mom sent them to me last month. The IEP papers that say that I was cutting off my fingertips. I still have the scars. My fingertips are flat in certain spots because I was cutting them off in school. And they called my psychologist in for my third grade IEP. And they said, yeah, she never showed any other signs of self-harm. So don't worry. It's just a temporary behavior.
1: The hell?
2: Cutting off your fucking fingertips?
0: Mm-hmm. Great. With scissors. Mm-hmm. And shoving crayons in my ears so I would go deaf. I was screaming for help and not a single person came.
1: Oh my gosh. I'm sorry.
0: I know. Sorry. Like I said, some of this is going to be hard. It's a story.
1: No, that's why, you know, when I created this channel before I had anybody on, I just wanted to tell people's stories.
0: That's what I believe in. And the story, if it doesn't help me, it'll help somebody else. Yeah. So they know that, hey, if you were a little kid and you were acting out because your mama was driving you insane, look, man, you're seen here. I was a freaking batshit crazy kid. It's okay. I used to climb trees and jump out of them into lakes and

0: shoot snakes with freaking guns and capture alligator snapping turtles for money so that I could fit in with the other kids, you know.
1: That sounds like you just knew how to have a good time.
0: Oh, yeah, absolutely. I was a party, man. I'm always a good time.
1: You're just adventurous.
2: Okay. Colleen says, that's why I am so upset that I am wrongly being investigated for something I did not do. I one day will tell my story. I can't wait for that day.
0: Yep.
2: Colleen, you are welcome to reach out to us and you can tell that story here. We're always looking for people to come on and share their stories. And if I get more people, I'll go on more than once a week.
0: I know, that'd be exciting.
2: Yeah. So, okay. So tell us about all of the different camps and facilities you were put in.
0: Okay. So I can list them for you. And I'm going to because I want to, since some of these don't exist and some of these are famous.
2: Yeah.
0: So maybe a listener might recognize it. I started with Sioux of the Carolinas, Spring Ridge Academy, Aspen Institute, Chrysler School for Girls, Montana, Spring Ridge Academy, Rogers Memorial Hospital, Boulder Creek Academy, Kootenai Behavioral Health, back to Boulder Creek Academy, back to Kootenai Behavioral Health, back to Boulder Creek Academy, back to Kootenai Behavioral Health, back to Rogers Memorial, back to Boulder Creek Academy, Island View, Youth Care Institution, Alpine Academy, and then finally my adult program at 17 years old, where I definitely shouldn't have been with a 42-year-old woman, but I digress, the Mental Health Co-op in Houston, Texas, all between May 2nd, 2008 and July 4th, 2012.
2: Wow. Okay. You mentioned one of them. Thank you, Colleen, by the way. Aspen Institute.
0: Yes.
1: I've definitely heard about that.
2: Is that the same Aspen Institute that Prince Harry is on the like board or something like that?
1: I'll Google it right now.
0: Google, because it's also going to be, also you can look up, so Island View RTC and Aspen Institute are a part of the same company, which are also they're also, like, if you've heard of Utah Youth Village, I was a part of that. A lot of the places I was in were owned by evangelical churches and Mormon.
1: Prince Harry was a part of the Aspen Institute as a commissioner for its Commission on Information Disorder.
2: Mm-hmm.
1: A role announced
0: there you go.
1: March 2021, where he helped study misinformation.
0: This hurts. I told people I'm in the files somewhere, and they're like, no, you're not. I'm like, no, bitch, I promise you I am. I was fucking crazy.
1: Where he helped study misinformation and disinformation in the U.S. He served alongside co-chairs like Katie Couric and Chris Krebs to help develop solutions to the information disorder crisis, a mission aligned with its focus on online propaganda and media bias.
2: And we are letting a prince tell us what's misinformation.
0: Mm-hmm. We're a letting the people that convinced me I had borderline personality and bipolar to tell us about misinformation. Mm-hmm. Definitely. Nothing, not to say anything, there's anything wrong with bipolar. My son's father has it, and I'm so happy he's been able to get help. And bipolar is a very big monster, but I do not have it. And yeah. I should not have been on Seroquel or lithium. Oh my God.
1: Oh shit. There's over 5 pages of data in the Epstein database on the Aspen Institute.
2: We're going to get into that. not tonight, but we're going to get into that.
1: I'm going to read this privately and see what's, because a lot of the Epstein files are just articles that have nothing to do with just stuff that he looked at.
0: Absolutely.
1: If there's over 5 pages, there's got to be something in there of note. I'm just going to click on a random one and see. We don't have to go through all of it right now, but
0: no, we don't. It's, but you do, you should at least, if you don't, if you recognize that one, you should also recognize Island View RTC or anything like that, because that was one of the one of the bigger programs that were a part of the beginning of hashtag Breaking Code Silence.
2: What did you say the name of that was?
0: Island View RTC.
2: Island View RTC. Mm-hmm. Okay, can you tell us about that?
1: I'm so sorry. Real quick. And there are people like that represent the Aspen Institute that are directly
2: with the Rothschilds.
1: Where does it say Rothschilds?
2: Right there.
1: Where did I miss? Oh, fuck. I'm sorry. Okay. Shendong?
2: Yeah, in China. In China. Beijing.
0: Like I said, you'd be amazed on who's attached to what once you start digging.
1: Desmond Shum.
2: We are still on for Aspen. Can you give me some background on your partner, Dan Kinder?
0: That's going to be the Aspen, Colorado, but Aspen Institute is its whole own crazy big thing. And Aspen Institute was shut down because they were sticking us in isolation and drugging us and keeping us inside for months at a time.
1: Oh my God. Hi, Jeff. Just got back from Aspen. Have you been to the Aspen Institute? Seems like your kind of place. July 15th, right? Today's my birthday. Thought about you. Terry Kafka.
0: They used to stick us in a class. I have a photo of Aspen Institute up on TikTok if you ever want to go take a look. It was the first time that I was ever heavily strip searched.
2: Really?
0: Mm-hmm. First time I did a squat and cough and got a cavity search.
2: Wow. And how old were you?
0: 14. It was my third program.
2: Wow. Wow. Let me look over here real quick for a second.
1: People are inviting him to the Aspen Institute.
0: Yes, because they used to put us on display for them.
1: Kitty Boone?
0: Also known as, you should see if this one's in there. It's called Elevations RTC.
1: Yeah, sorry. I wasn't trying to.
0: No, you're good. You're good. Like I said, if you want to make this a series, you're going to have a series because we're going to break down some crazy stuff. My dad, like, I'm not kidding. I'll send you the stuff on my dad. He is listed in the unredacted nuclear documents for the Aniwetok Atoll. He was stationed by the Department of Interior Nuclear Department and the U.S. Air Force in the early 1980s out of New Mexico into Singapore, Malaysia, and the Great Barrier Reef to research the destruction that the nuclear bombs from Aniwetok caused so that they could figure out how to stop the continual radiation leakage. So the big domes out there and all those projects from the 80s, that's my dad.
2: Wow.
1: What was the other one that you asked me to look up?
0: Elevations RTC, also known as Island View Residential Treatment Center.
2: Nothing.
0: Good.
1: Okay. Island View?
0: Yeah. Island View Residential Treatment Center.
2: Let's see. Joy says, Terry,
1: like it's on there.
2: Kafka says,
0: we'll be thankful for that one.
1: Doesn't mean that I can't find it under like a different name or
0: that's
1: something.
0: What I was saying. You might find it in there because that one's actually like super duper famous for the Breaking Code Silence. That was one of the major, major ones. So
1: Terry Kafka, this is the entry in Jeffrey Epstein's 50th birthday book was written by Ghislaine Maxwell's request and is out of character for him. Oh shit. It's some.
0: We ain't talking about Epstein. Not today.
1: Yeah, sorry about that.
0: Not today. It's one of those things that, yes, we are listed as a part of that. And so the community of us as a part of Breaking Code Silence, that's why we have fought so hard for legislative change, because none of us should have gone through what we did. We didn't have rights. We were told that we weren't allowed to call CPS. We weren't allowed to speak to the police about the way that we were being treated. We weren't allowed to speak to our parents without being monitored. There is not a single thing that we were allowed to do to try to go get help if we believed that we were being abused. And that's what matters more.
2: Yeah, that's what I've heard from most of those. Yeah.
1: Yeah. Sorry that we.
0: No, you're good. You're good.
1: That I had to look it up out of sick curiosity. And good Lord, it looks like there's a lot to look through on my own time.
2: Yeah, definitely do that.
0: Like I said, you got a rabbit hole here with me. And I'm glad I finally got a hold of somebody to talk about it. Because
1: I've definitely heard of the Aspen Institute. But I'm trying to think of what context I've heard of it in.
2: I've only heard it in the context of Prince Harry.
1: Prince Harry.
2: Yeah, because I followed that stuff. And so it's shut down
1: now, the Aspen Institute?
2: So the place, the school was shut down. Is this the same people that own the actual Aspen Institute or...
0: Well, that's my thing. I don't really know anymore because it closed down and doesn't exist anymore. And I can dig and dig and dig, but they have to try to suppress it so freaking hard. You'd have to go to Breaking Code Silence, to be fair. These are questions for a lot of much bigger, but very close friends of mine.
1: Okay, well, we'll dive into it independently from this and see.
0: I'll shoot you to some people and to some advocates that I know, so you can ask them some questions. These are some people that spoke with Biden as well. So,
2: okay. Okay, let's get back on track. I'm trying to figure out where
0: we should go. Everywhere.
1: I'll be right back. I need to go take some headache medicine.
2: No, you're.
0: I am so sorry.
1: Oh, it's not you. I feel it right here.
0: No, I got you. I was just like, I also know that, like, this is.
2: Okay. So I guess, you know what? We're just going to get into Patrick Middleton.
0: Let's do it. Let's dive there. We set up how I got there.
2: Okay. This is going to be trigger warning for everybody, just so everybody knows. I freaked out when I found out, but okay.
0: So sorry.
2: No, you're good. Okay, so Celeste, tell us how you met Patrick Middleton and what your relationship was like.
0: So I'm also going to have to agree with you. Big content disclosure, guys. Big, big trigger warning. Mm-hmm. I am the ex-wife of the notorious sex offender, human trafficker, and pedophile, Patrick Middleton. I met Patrick when I was 17 years old and being irresponsible on the internet, because it was the first time I'd had access to unfiltered internet since I was 13 years old. I was on a pornographic website doing the do, clicked an ad, and wound up on a website I probably should have never been on.
2: Mm-hmm.
0: It was 4 days before my birthday. And to me, it didn't really matter that I was lying about my age, because in the state of Texas, the consent age was 17. And I honestly had been groomed by the troubled teen industry and was in a rebellious phase because I was finally free.
2: Mm-hmm.
0: Mr. Middleton, within 45 minutes of messaging each other on this platform, picked me up outside of my sister's home down the street and slept with me in his car in a random neighborhood in San Antonio, mm-hmm. in the Stone Oak area. He was on parole for aggravated sexual assault of a minor, possession of child pornography, and online solicitation of a minor. Mm-hmm. I was unaware of all of this. I did not know. Had no idea. The next day, because I was spending a little time with my sister before my 18th birthday. Every night after they'd go to bed, I'd sneak back out. I know it wasn't the right choice. Mm-hmm. I know that I made a mistake there. He knew that. Because when he would talk to me, I finally had somebody that wasn't my family or the people involved with treatment. I finally could tell somebody about what happened to me.
2: Mm-hmm.
0: And because he is a pedophile, and because this man is a sexual predator, he knew how to manipulate my insecurities,
2: mm-hmm.
0: and my struggles with my family into becoming his perfect victim, who would never speak out, never tell anyone, and would fall in line because it meant that somebody loved me and took care of me in a way that I didn't feel in that moment. I knew Patrick Middleton as Patrick Midliston from July 2012 until November 2012. By that time, my mother had kicked me out of the home. I hadn't lived at home since June 2nd. So when she kicked me out, I didn't have anywhere to go. So I called the only person I knew, which was Patrick. And mm-hmm. I got on a bus from Houston to San Antonio. And I was trapped in that relationship until he was arrested for his second round of sex offenses, which is voyeurism. And in 2016, I had inherited $35,000 from my grandfather's passing through a Junis education fund.
2: Mm-hmm.
0: We had just gotten married in 2014. So yeah, It was, sorry, this is 2015. Sorry, timelines all get a little funky. So 2015 is when he originally did this, because my daughter, and I know that the federal government is protecting me because of this, because I was never questioned. I've never been approached. And every single time I've spoken to them, they're like, yeah, you're good. You're not doing anything illegal, right? I'm like, yeah, yeah, I got you. So they don't really bother with me. But I inherited, my grandfather died in 2014. I inherited my $35,000, the first set, in 2015, right after my daughter, my eldest, was born. And we went on a road trip, rented a car so that it wasn't in his name. He knew what he was doing. He rented a car through budget so it wouldn't pull up in his name. Drove us from San Antonio up through Salt Lake City, through Seattle, and back down through Oregon, Sacramento, Las Vegas to home. He bought a fake nanny cam using my inheritance money because he had barred me from access to debit cards.
2: Oh, wow.
0: He bought, every single time that I escaped, he would call the bank and shut off my debit card. There was no way for me to move the money out or to get it out from him. And he held me hostage. He made sure I would never be able to leave. Took my passport, made sure I didn't know how to drive, made sure that I didn't know how to work a job, made sure that all I could do was sit in my house terrified every single day. Because every time I tried to leave, he would leave work and show up where I was. He physically threatened my friends and my family. He doxed me. He made sure that I dropped out of college. Because if I went to college, that meant that I was talking to other men. So I would leave him. When I tried to approach the topic of, you know, before we got married, hey, man, I want to be my own person. You be your own person. And maybe we like do where you live in your own house and I live in my house. And we try dating to see if that will help our relationship issues. You know, things that I had been taught about in therapy, right? I tried real marital therapy options with him and he wouldn't take a single one. And, it at the end became extremely violent. I also had friends that he had either assaulted or he had affairs with. There are people that I'm no longer friends with because they had full blown affairs with this man. And then used it as like a gotcha point against me about how, look at you, you fell for this dude, you got with this dude.
2: Mm-hmm.
0: And to be fair, by the time that I realized what was going on, do you think anyone was going to help me? Do you think anybody was? No one helped. Not a single person did anything to help me. And whenever I asked for help, I was the one being blamed. I'd called my parents and be like, I want to come home. Can you please come get me? You're telling me that my parents can't show up at the police at this dude's house and help me get out of there if I'm feeling scared? You're telling me my sister, who worked at Haven for Hope and obviously knew how to handle situations like this because she's a social worker, you're telling me she can't come help me and get me out of the situation? I'm 18 years old. I'm 19 years old. We got married when I was 20. We had our first child when I was 21. I had two under two at 22. And the only reason why I was able to escape was because he got arrested for the voyeurism charge in 2017, 2 days after my daughter's birthday.
2: Wow.
0: My daughter actually remembers, that's one of her earliest memories of her dad. Is waking up from her nap and looking out the window of her room to see her dad and I talking while he's leaning up against the front of the police car.
2: Wow. That's definitely going to leave an impression.
0: I am doing my best for my daughter. And it has not been easy because of the damage that this did.
2: Mm-hmm. No, I can't imagine. I genuinely can't. Now, here's what freaked me out is that this man is not incarcerated at this moment. This man is free.
0: This man is free. This man is living in the Seattle, Washington metropolitan area. He has multiple copycat offenders that live in his halfway house with him. The state of Washington is having to pass new laws on how they handle the extensive list of sex offenders that live in these what are called loophole properties. So what they do is they're nonprofits, organizations that act more as a landlord to these inmates than an actual sex offender care facility.
2: Yeah.
0: And that's how they get around these things. Mm-hmm. This man in 2019, met a girl. I'm not going to name her name because it doesn't matter. Mm-hmm. Met a woman, and she already had, I think it was like 6 to 8 children. He committed a crime against one of those children.
2: Oh my gosh.
0: And he went on the run. The only reason why I knew was because he had stopped calling his children. And this was before our divorce ever went through. And I was just, you know, okay, he went to jail for voyeurism. He says he's going to try to do better. Let's figure this out. He never even finished getting off of probation and parole last time. So he did what he did. And this woman was a nurse, a medical professional. When he knew that they were coming to look for him, because his Google search said, at least the one that I could get off to the police before he got me out of the account, was, can the police or CPS question my child without me present? I went to the police and went, what is going on? And they said, he is being investigated for this. Can you help us catch him? We need proof that he's going over there still and communicating with this woman. That was all they ever asked of me. And I went, yeah, sure. Let me go see. You think I was expecting his password from 4 or 5 years prior to still work on his brand new bank account that I didn't know anything of? I guessed his login. I guessed that thing. I was like, okay, well, I know that this is what it would have been back in the day. Let me try that. Boom. Let me write it. And I was like, oh, he's like dumb. So of course I screenshotted everything that I could, downloaded everything I could, and got it out to the Washington State Police and the Seattle PD and mm-hmm. Thurston County, right? I made sure they had that. But like, even after this woman found out that he did this to her daughter, she kept visiting him. That's why when you read in the police reports and in the news reports that he spotted with a woman, because she was with him until he crossed state lines out of Washington. She was with him paying for every single one of those hotels to cover it up.
1: People that allow themselves to be around people like that are just as bad, in my opinion.
2: Yeah. Yeah.
1: I see this comment from Lulu Busby saying, how can he be allowed to run a halfway house when he's a convict?
0: Because it's a loophole. It's a rental agreement. They say that it's a halfway house, and then he signs a rental agreement with the owner. He now has been renovating the entirety of his halfway house so that he doesn't have to pay rent at all, nor does he have to pay child support. So he's now a partial co-owner on a halfway house that nobody knows that he's co-owner of.
2: What's the name of the halfway house?
0: It no longer exists because of the massive lawsuit around this. And it is called the Journey Project Tukwila. And if you Google the Journey Project Tukwila lawsuit or news, it'll pull up the Seattle Gazette talking about what I'm talking about with the new laws with the governor. Because in 2014, and I'm going to pull it up for you, 2024, Journey Project Tukwila, Washington.
2: You would think so, Lulu.
1: Yeah, the only experience that I have with a halfway house in any way, shape, or form is my ex's dad's ex-girlfriend ran a halfway house, and she was also a criminal, as were both of her children. And I think that the people that were primarily getting sent to this halfway house were like people that were drug addicts and alcoholics and stuff like that. And they would she would allow them to hide alcohol and drugs in random spots, let them get away with doing it. Mm-hmm. Her kids were doing it with the people. And I remember I ended up, when I was 17, we dropped off one of the women because she went from living at this halfway house with them to, after the woman and my ex's dad broke up, one of the women from the halfway house came to live with him, and she was like their live-in maid for a little bit, which is weird as hell anyway. Yeah. But then when I was 17, we had to pick her up from this house she was staying at, and she was going to come back and live with them. And she was like super intoxicated. And we think she was having like an overdose or something. And she left a bunch of alcohol and guns in the car. And so we had to like, we just left her at the hospital and we made sure she got to a hospital and we never saw her again.
0: That's crazy.
2: Wow. Yeah.
0: Okay, so I actually pulled it up for you. It's from the Seattle Times, and there's a Washington man who slipped his GPS. It's from October 3rd, 2024, and I sent you the link for it. Washington man who slipped off GPS monitor caught in Portland, and his identical crime, his name is Damon Blevins, D-A-M-I-O-N, Blevins, B-L-E-V-I-N-S. He committed an identical crime to Patrick. Right there. There you go. That is identical. I know you read Patrick's last one about him cutting off his ankle monitor. You're going to read this and you're going to see the correlation. I'm just going to let you read it for a minute.
2: Okay. A man who escaped from a restrictive housing complex in Tukwila and cut off his GPS monitor was taken into custody in Portland after a 3-day multi-state search. The Department of Corrections on Thursday afternoon arrested Damian Blevins, 33, outside a Portland convenience store. He will be extradited back to Washington, spokesperson Christopher Wright said. Blevins was last seen Monday at King Street Station in Seattle and likely took a train from Seattle to Portland, Wright said. The agency has no knowledge of new crimes, but is still gathering details on what happened during the 3 days. Blevins was convicted in 2017 of second-degree assault on a woman in Federal Way. After his prison sentence, he was deemed a sexually violent predator after a court found him to be more likely than not to commit new predatory offenses if not held at a secure facility. As a result, he was civilly committed into the care and custody of the Department of Social and Health Services, which operates a barbed wire ensconced treatment facility on McNeil Island known as the Special Commitment Center. Blevins had only recently been granted permission by a court to live in less restrictive conditions in the Tukwila neighborhood under the supervision of a transition team, which includes representatives from DHS and the Department of Corrections. Both agencies said Thursday that the focus had been capturing Blevins, but further investigation will go on to what went wrong. Now that is done, we will take a look at what could have been done differently, Wright said. Obviously, this is not a good situation. We will work with DOC once this is resolved to determine what happened here. The King County Prosecuting Attorney's Office stated that its attorneys intend to pursue criminal charges against Blevins under Washington law, sexually violent predator escape, which includes traveling out of state without court approval and tampering with an electronic monitoring device, is a Class A felony with a minimum prison sentence of 60 months. The incident is among the more severe lapses in the DSHS and DOC supervision of community housing placements in recent years. In 2021, Brian Scott Jones was able to cut off his GPS ankle monitor and abscond from a supervised housing placement in Spokane, but was arrested hours later. Nearly 35 years ago, Washington became the first state to use civil commitment to indefinitely detain people on the basis of their criminal history, mental health, and their perceived risk of committing new crimes. But the DSHS program to treat and supervise residents on and off McNeil Island has long been criticized and received little independent scrutiny despite costing more than $81 million to operate in 2024. Wow. For years, commitment to the facility amounted to a life sentence. But a recent investigation by the Seattle Times found that in the last decade, more people have been released from McNeil Island facility than admitted. The investigation found that 1 in 4 people released without supervision went on to commit a new crime. And 1 in 7 of these crimes were of a serious nature. However, for nearly 3/4 of those released, there was no record of new offenses. Wow. Many are at an advanced age when they were released, and some died soon after in intervening years. Over the decade, more than 330 people have been granted less restrictive alternative placements, according to DSHS data. As of August, just 131 people remained in total confinement on the island. In 2021, the legislature gave DSHS additional oversight of such a community placements after public outcry over the lack of notification and concerns raised by lawmakers and policy advisors that the community placement program had grown unwieldy. Whatever that is.
0: Yeah.
2: While Blevins was committed to McNeil Island in 2019, he had twice been granted permission to live in less restrictive conditions at the state-run transition facility in King County, one of two such facilities in the state. This is a long article. But in late July, after the recommendation of two forensic psychologists and a sex offender treatment provider, King County Judge Jamie Hawk signed off on the new living arrangement in Tuckawilla. The experts in this case including for the defense, prosecution, and the Special Commitment Center agreed that a supervised release was in Blevins' best interest and would still ensure the safety of the community. It is my professional opinion that the conditions could be imposed that would adequately protect the community. A psychologist at the Special Commitment Center wrote in Blevins' 2022 annual review saying, it is in his best interest at this time. Blevins attended ongoing treatment on and off McNeil Island for his propensity for sexual violence. According to the treatment notes, in 2016, Blevins brutally choked and raped a woman, threatening to slit her throat. According to a probable cause determination from King County Prosecuting Attorney Office, he had previously been charged in multiple incidents of theft and forgery and had juvenile convictions for indecent exposure. On Wednesday, before the arrest, King County Deputy Prosecuting Attorney Michael Mahodson told a judge in a court motion that Blevins' actions this week appears to be willful. This, he wrote, implicates serious community safety concerns. Okay. So,
0: as you can see, the people that are being housed at this location should not be housed in the general public.
2: I agree.
0: And in our studio chat, I linked two other Seattle Times articles that specifically speak on the laws that are being passed and the how much money the Tuckawilla was at, the Journey Project was receiving and loans. And it's not a pretty topic of conversation, but when I contacted the Tuckawilla Project or the Journey Project Tuckawilla and like I said, I can read it for you. I have it as well if you need me to.
2: Yeah.
0: I got you. I can pull them up for you.
1: His eyes look so dead.
0: He's dead inside. And it is what it is. So here we go. We have there we go. I have mine up for you. I have my share screen. I don't know if you can see it over there.
1: Oh, awesome.
0: Let me know when you want me to go ahead for you. There we go. At Washington Homes for Sex Crime Rehabilitation, warnings go ignored. And I'm going to give y'all two separate things to look at, to read through here, because it's there's laws that are changing because of how bad it is. Editor's note, this story contains description of sexual violence. Joy is correct. A halfway house requirements vary heavily by location. And that's what these articles go into on why this is why Patrick is able to continue committing his crimes right now. When new owners purchased the pale blue colonial in rural Arlington, a century-old house behind a white picket fence, they named it Eagle's Nest. Here, they told Snohomish County, they would rent the three upstairs bedrooms to 9 men for a discipleship program associated with a Kingdom Life Assembly congregation. The landlord, Pastor Steve Parker, said his mission was to provide housing and spiritual support to people who had a history of sex crimes by fostering a home environment that promotes a family atmosphere, according to state and county public records. The timing was fortuitous. It was 2012, and Washington's Department of Social and Health Services needed to house people who were increasingly granted conditional release from its Special Commitment Center. The remote facility on McNeil Island in South Puget Sound detains people who have been civilly committed into state custody because their history of violent sex crimes and psychiatric disorders may make them more likely to reoffend. A court had ruled that indefinite detention was illegal without treatment and a pathway to release. Eagle's Nest became one of more than two dozen homes statewide that the agency has paid to house hundreds of people moving off the island. Yet amid a growing reliance on supervised housing, the Special Commitment Center uses mostly unregulated providers and operates its community program under a fragmented system of oversight that has compromised resident and public safety, a Seattle Times investigation found. Residents were placed at homes where they have been able to consistently violate court orders, including absconding from supervision and obtaining drugs and child sexual abuse images or videos, according to inspection records. One man had rope, a knife, and a white mask, and DSHS continued to employ someone who was accused of raping a teenager. He later committed a sexual offense against a colleague at work. The gaps in oversight and state accountability allowed individual home operators to collect payments despite ongoing problems. This is a critical moment for one of Washington's most isolated programs. Far more people are now released into the community each year than are committed to the island, changing how and where sexual rehabilitation occurs. Yet the program continues to operate largely unchecked. Years of proposed legislation, including this session, have only chipped away at the sweeping reforms lawmakers say are necessary to fix a broken system. While each person on conditional release has a transition team, including a corrections officer, social worker, sex offender therapist, and often a community chaperones, the homes themselves have little such scrutiny. Instead, they essentially operate under court-ordered landlord agreements. Without a license or contract, the state doesn't have the power to set enforceable standards or terminate a placement without going through the courts. In the few cases when the agency has entered into contracts, it has chosen providers with known problems. Any system is probably far from perfect. Kevin Bovenkamp, Assistant Secretary for Behavioral Health for DSHS, but I think the system is working the way it is designed. But Governor Bob Ferguson acknowledged the program needs improvement. I know how serious these cases are. Ferguson, who prosecuted sexual civil commitment cases as Washington's Attorney General, wrote an email. It's a high bar to designate someone a sexually violent predator. It's reserved for people who are likely to continue to commit sexually violent crimes unless the state intervenes. Ferguson declined an interview, but wrote, in my inaugural address, I said I'm not here to defend government. I'm here to reform it. One area that needs improvement is the LRA, Less Restrictive Alternative Community Housing System. As a new governor, I'm looking forward to taking my experience at the AG's office to improve public safety across our state. So as you can see, they aren't regulated. There's no regulation. And there's a whole bill, and I have the second one, and the bill that got signed in is HB 1457, and I'll pull that up for you if I could figure out how to do this.
2: No, you're good. Joy, we did see that, and that was terrible. I'm not going to put it on screen, but it was a Rush advertisement. I don't know what Rush is.
1: It looks like it's
0: a video game.
1: It looked like a dating app thing.
0: Yeah, Rush is a video game.
2: Really?
0: Or app. It's like one of the other. I've heard of it because I know that there's IMVU. So like Second Life and IMVU, Patrick lives for those places, and Kick and all of those. And then other, if it's the other one, it's dating.
1: Yeah, it's a dating one.
2: Dating doesn't need effort. Rush does the work.
1: And it's got like some really young looking girl who, I mean, maybe she was an adult, but
2: she looks very
1: young. And that's, it's like 20 with like a slash in it. And she's like getting her hair pulled up.
0: Mm-hmm. You would be amazed how common just these types of sex offenses just exist in a bubble. And people, and look, as a part of reform, there are people on that free. That's crazy. That was a random ad. That's insane. See, that's what I mean. But anyway, the person, I don't need to argue about my autism. Yeah. Level 3 autism.
2: Oh, sorry.
1: Yeah, I was trying
0: You're good. I'm going to educate real quick. So level 3 autism, there's two forms. There's the form that comes with intellectual disability, and then there's the form that comes with physical disability. I have a physical disability. I was rated as level 3 autism because I was physically violent with people, and I have meltdowns, and I have agoraphobia and other things that I struggle with that you may not be able to understand because I don't look like your stereotypical level 3 autism. But you don't end up in the homes that I was in, and you do not end up in the situations that I was in if you do not get registered at least with a level 2. And I need to make that very clear. I was in special education homes. I was in special education summer camps where level 1s are not allowed to go because there is a difference between a level 1 and a level 2. And then further on. And I understand that not everybody is going to view me that way. And I'm used to that. I've been dealing with it my whole life. And that's welcome to being high intellect. So y'all didn't do anything wrong. Don't worry. I've been dealing with it my whole life.
2: No, sometimes I see comments and I'm like, should I put them up? And I don't think I read that one.
0: That's okay.
1: I was giving you a little like tap, tap, like don't. And then she's like, oh, and then she, anyway, I love you.
2: Sorry.
0: It happens. Don't worry.
1: Not a violent tap, by the way. Not like how like Gypsy tries to control Ryan.
0: Oh my God. Don't get me started. Okay. My thing is why isn't the kid talking yet?
1: I will say that there's some kids that I've been around.
0: My children are also delayed. That's why I brought it up. Okay. I have three special needs children and one of them didn't talk until she was 2 years old. So yeah. So I was like, I think we all know why.
2: Yeah, we know some kids that are quite a bit older than that have a very hard time speaking. So I don't know.
0: I'm hoping that all the best for Aurora every single day of the every single day.
1: 100%.
0: You always look out for the kiddos. That's my thing. At the end of the day, I can deal with adult to adult interactions, but the moment you bring kids into it, my gloves come off.
2: Yeah. I agree. Yeah, 100%. No, I agree. And I don't even actually like speaking about her child because it's not something that
1: not my business.
0: Not my business either. That's what I was like. So anyway, back to what we're talking to.
2: Okay. So with all that being said, basically at the end of the day, Patrick Middleton is a piece of crap.
0: Yep.
2: And okay, so let's get back to some of the questions.
0: Okay. Like I said, it's a lot. There's a lot that goes into this.
2: No, you're good.
1: And every question reveals more questions.
2: Actually, you've gone over all of my questions.
0: So until Dylan, I was like, I can answer. I need to jot down a quick notes for my mom. But once we get to Patrick, I could just go.
2: Because
0: I've gone viral a couple times talking about him. To be fair. Yeah. Yes. So he knows that I'm talking about him. I have screenshots from 2 years ago. He won't text me back right now. So I have said it for anybody questioning. I have sole legal custody of my daughters. He does not have visitation. He does not have jack crap. So if anybody's wondering, he doesn't have jack crap. I have sole custody of both of our children. But at the end of the day, he has made choices. He continues to show up and go, I'm going to call DCFS and I'm going to harass you until you give me my kids and I'm going to hire a private investigator. Go away. Like at the end of the day, dude, you haven't been around. Your daughter is 10 years old this year and you got arrested when she was 2 years old and you haven't been around for 8 years. I understand that you want to get to know your children, but at this point you're going to have to cut your losses until she's 18. And to be fair, your background, every single person, his parole officers told. So when he contacted me the day after he got off parole. So I couldn't get a hold of his probation officer and find out who it was and let him know that he was getting a hold of me and trying to harass me. Because when I called him up, he said, I wish you had called me 2 days ago. I wish you called me 2 days ago and I would have put him back in prison and I would have extended his sentence because we could have done that. I am so sorry. There is nothing I can do because he did that intentionally. Run and hide. I understand why you went through a legal name change. I understand why you're hiding. And I was like, yeah, thank you. He, we used to have screenshots because he goes off about how in our divorce record, it says that I was going to give him video visitation because that was the only way I was going to get him to sign the divorce paperwork. But you know who nixed that? Not me. It was the Department of Corrections, State of Washington, that went, no, we're not approving you. I got approved for video visitation. They took it away in the middle of a video visit because he was going off on me. So
2: can you tell us, you told me earlier that part of the reason why a lot of his stuff isn't online is that his family has tried to bury all of these stories.
0: Mm-hmm.
2: So can you tell us a little bit about that?
0: Yeah. So my mother-in-law, Her name is Marty. And Marty was one of the leaders in the regional Southwest Methodist Church when this happened. And so was Phil. They were actually a part of the music department and were one of the leading heads, went to the Patrick had played across the country in church concerts and other things. So he had access to children, I think, across this country. And I know for a fact he'd been preying on kids a lot younger than what he was accused of. Remember, he got convicted at 18. So that tells you how long he'd been doing it.
2: Yeah.
0: Just how long. And like, this is a really, God, if this woman ever hears this, I'm so sorry, ma'am. I did not mean to just say this anyway. Like, when we got a new weather girl, Patrick knew who she was because she was his, at the time's best friend's ex-girlfriend. And so when she did her very first day, he sat there and described to me what it was like watching his best friend lose his virginity to that girl through a window.
2: Weather girl? What is that?
0: The weather girl.
2: Oh, the weather girl. Okay.
0: The new weather girl sat there and described it in heavy detail to our entire family. And they thought it was funny.
2: Are you serious?
0: Marty had naked photos of herself hanging up throughout her home and like shoved them in my hands. And I was 18 years old. And within a week of knowing this woman, I knew her entire sexual history, including the multiple illegal abortions that she had in Missouri back in the 60s and a bunch of stuff that was none of my business at all.
2: Oh,
0: and, before the 2008 crash, which is also when Patrick got arrested. So obviously that family lost everything. His parents paid a lot of money to make sure that the news, and it was a sealed quiet case because he was one of the first cases of online solicitation of a minor out of Bexar County, at least to that level, because he groomed a 13-year-old girl and tried to cover it up. As you saw, I found out today with you, and I have the records up right now, I found out today that he was a fugitive out of San Antonio as well in 2008. I was not made aware of that. The family actually covered that up. The family hid all of this from me. They made sure I didn't know the full story. They minimized it. His ex-wife, who I'm in contact with, has minimized it. Yeah, well, I mean, the boobs were big enough that if you didn't see her face, you wouldn't know. Those are the words that have been said to me about a 13-year-old victim of his.
2: So people like him deserve to die. Honestly, they don't deserve.
0: To be fair, his sister should not legally be allowed to work as a elementary school music teacher either.
2: And these people were praise and worship people in the church.
1: Mm-hmm. First people are always in the church.
2: Yeah.
0: They knew Patrick had an issue. I was surrounded by laughing stories about how him and his brother Kevin would get high on coke and gangbang. And then Patrick, when he was like 13, 14, 15, would crawl up on the neighbor's roof and fall through skylights because he'd watch the girls changing through their windows. And I was like, y'all. And they were like, yeah. And then, you know, because dad's an attorney and has attorney friends, we just paid for it to go away.
2: Oh my.
0: Bexar County let that family pay for multiple, like, I think a decade worth of sex offenses to go away. But because Patrick was finally an adult, they couldn't make it go away. Cause it's quite sick how many times I heard that family brag about being high on some pretty heavy duty drugs, raping girls. And they're going to say, that's not what it was. Yeah, I'm sorry. What do you mean you're telling me about a girl who used to scream so hard and pain whenever she slept with your friend because he was too big? And all of y'all were slapping hands and laughing in the living room while this happened.
2: What the hell?
0: That's not funny. It was sick. And when I would go to them, like, guys, help me. He's starting to abuse me. We have a little girl. What do I do? They were like, I mean, it's Patrick, man. If you want to divorce him, divorce him. I went to jail in 2018 for stealing $105 worth of food to feed my two children after I broke up after he went to prison and I had nobody. What? And that family worked with DCFS to try to take my children from me. They failed, obviously, but not a single person in that family came to my help when Patrick got arrested. Marty's actually the one who turned Patrick in when she found out about the news article about the voyeurism. So she didn't call me. She didn't warn me when I called her saying, please help. I don't have formula. I don't know how to drive. I don't have diapers. I've used everything. I've used up all my cloth diapers. The water got turned off at the house because he stopped paying and I didn't know. I didn't know. Marty, please help. Please help. And my mom won't pick up the phone because she thinks I'm a fucking liar because Patrick fucking wouldn't pay the bills. And my mom sold us a work truck and he was a construction worker. And so we owned a deck and patio company. We made really good money doing it. I'm a fantastic marketer. We made really good money, but you know, our truck, our 2002. And I hope anybody that's a blue collar worker will recognize this truck. 2002 F-150 Lariat Edition. Our engine blew. My mom had given it to us as a wedding gift and we had to pay her $5,000 extra dollars. You saw that email about that. And I want to clarify something. We took care of that truck. We called her because we took it to 7 different mechanics, including the semi-mechanic that lived across the street. And they all said we needed a new engine. And our work truck's broken. We can't get $2,000 to replace the engine. My work truck's broken. I can't get to work. So we called my mom, who has the lien on the vehicle, and said, please, tack it on the back. We'll keep paying. We've been paying. Please, please, please. Gives us the middle finger. So the day after Christmas, 2016, I didn't get any Christmas presents. I got a lawsuit because instead of paying her for a broken truck, we went and we bought a new vehicle so we could get back to work. And he scammed a lot of people. He scammed a lot of people. I had people show up at our door that were like with guns threatening to hurt me and my child looking for him because he didn't care. He does not care. He and people like him do not care about your safety. They do not care about how things hurt you. They don't care about your reputation because everything that they do is for their own personal pleasure and power. And they will get off on anything, whether it's humiliating you in front of all of your friends, cheating on you constantly, getting nudes out of a girl that looks like you to show them to you and say and compare your body pre-baby to their body and they haven't had kids. They don't really care. He didn't care. There was nothing but a power struggle there. Mm-hmm. And my mom knew that. She knew what was happening and she didn't care either. And so I had to pick myself up by my own bootstraps when I had nobody left in Seattle and make it back home and make it through a different abusive relationship to get where I am today. And now I'm another homeowner before the age of 30. I've traveled the world. I have a 5-acre farm and I have custody of all 3 of my kids and I've won all my lawsuits. So
2: I'm proud of you.
1: Congratulations on just figuring it out as best as you can.
2: Yeah. I mean,
1: nothing ever fixes itself and is perfect at the end, but
0: nope. Nothing's ever perfect. I had a criminal record for 8 years. I'm currently on the 18th. So next week I get to go back to court to get my current course case dismissed. Part of my neurological condition is I wake up with amnesia now and sometimes I don't know where I am. And if you push me too far, because as you know, all the medications I've been on, I will fist fight you. And I had an episode back in December. I had been up for 3 days. I just, you know, insomnia happened and my husband called for 5150 and our local police station arrested me for domestic violence.
2: Oh, I'm sorry.
0: It's okay. I had a good laugh with the girls in jail. It doesn't really bother me. I've seen the inside of a jail cell before. It doesn't bother me, but I'm happy that I was able to get it fixed. But I wish that people would take a look at what may be causing someone to throw their fists up first. Always, always make sure. Because to be fair, I go doe eye, I go big eyes, and I'm terrified. You can tell I'm not all there. Mm-hmm. And a part of that is neurological from my neurological condition. But a part of that is, to be real, I got beaten by that man for years. This is that man from 2012 to 2017.
2: So almost 18. When you say you have like amnesia, is it when you get in a fight, you don't know what happened and you wake up and there's bodies on the floor, basically? Is that what?
0: Nope. I'll wake up and I won't even know who my kids are. And this is a new condition. This is a new thing for me.
2: What?
0: Mm-hmm. It's new. This is what we're testing me for. Welcome to DCTN1. Perry syndrome, which is one of the main conditions that come with the DCTN1 mutation, comes with psychiatric changes. The other option is ALS, distal hereditary motor neuropathy number 7, and Charcot-Marie tooth. And we don't know what mine is. We're still researching and finding out because it's just me.
2: Mm-hmm. Yeah. So, and explain that a little bit, because you said that you were the only one with this diagnosis.
0: Mm-hmm. I am. DCTN1. I believe this is me. Yes, this one is me. Just so that y'all can kind of see it, I would like people to see this because it's interesting, right?
2: Mm-hmm.
0: There you go.
1: Especially to see it, since a lot of people might not understand, or
0: they may think I'm lying, or mm-hmm. they may not understand. So this is what's called DCTN1. You're going to see that it says uncertain significance. But you see these two stars?
2: Mm-hmm.
0: Oh, did we get a new one?

0: there's more to pull from, more research to pull from.
1: I check once a week. And this just got put in February. I haven't checked it in a couple weeks. February 23rd of this year, the second person got discovered.
0: Wow.
1: So I hope to God, whoever they are, they find me.
2: Yeah, you're not alone. Oh my God.
1: Because they have ALS and they have distal hereditary motor neuropathy type 7B and this. So they don't know. They don't know which one it is. It's one of these. And I'm up here. This one's me. Condition not provided. Contributing to the aggregate classification. That means we're finally going to get research.
0: That's awesome. Yeah.
1: So I'm going to explain it. On that. Thank you. It's actually super cool to catch live.
0: You're actually making me cry.
3: So, I said I don't cry.
1: You can see it. It's my birthday. So Gypsy Rose and I have the same birthday, but you know what? My birthday is cooler because it's on here 2019 when it was first discovered and put into actual classification because it was the second person within literature to ever be discovered. I was the first person outside of literature. Now there's two. And I'm about to see my geneticist next week too. And I get to tell her because that means she gets to hook up with whoever is doing that. And we have a neurologist already ready to research. And we have a research team waiting.
2: That's awesome.
0: Oh, you're making me cry.
1: I have a terminal illness. And there's finally going to be enough people we can start naming it. I made a joke for the last 4 years since I found out. I've been making the joke. I'm going to name it. Whoever you are, if you're out there and you find me, get with me. We're going to name it something hilarious.
0: so you guys know, Celeste found me because of our Gypsy Rose content. And because she has a rare disorder and suffered with Munchausen by proxy. So, yeah.
1: This is huge. So this is mine, and it's the what it does is it changes our histamine. It changes the protein, so they're a lot slower moving through, and I've been getting paralyzed from the outside in. That's what's happening, and that's why we don't really know what's happening with me and why there's so many here, because it could be any of them. It could be any of them, and I can't wait. I can't wait. This is huge. Because Perry syndrome, it starts on the outside. And as we know what ALS does, but Perry syndrome and what DCTN1 does is it paralyzes you from the outside in. And then eventually what usually kills us, and this is a trigger warning. Within 5 years of onset, most of us kill ourselves.
2: Wow.
1: That's why the survival rate is so low, is because Perry syndrome right here I'll give you the definition. Perry syndrome is an autosomal dominant neurodegenerative condition, disorder classically characterized by adult onset Parkinsonism and depression, followed by weight loss and respiratory hypoventilation. The phenotype has subsequently been expanded to include features that overlap with other neurodegenerative conditions, including frontal temporal dementia and progressive supranuclear palsy. There is an intrafamilial variation in the manifestation of the disorder. Mutation in the DCTN1 gene can also cause autosomal distant hereditary motor neuropathy 14 and confer increased susceptibility to ALS. So, yeah. So to know that I'm not alone anymore is a great feeling. I'm going to be real with you. It's a good feeling.
0: Some of the stuff that you were just reading off, I'm actually going to have to talk to you about that because I know somebody with some of those symptoms and they share a lot of similarities with you.
1: I have a clinical researcher on my team. I do not see a neurologist with my hospital. I see a clinical researcher.
0: Okay. Yeah. There.
1: Oh, please. Please, anybody. I was told that if I can get anybody with similar symptoms to me to just come get tested, we will get your test done for free.
0: Okay.
1: To find out who else is out there, because what I am dealing with is terrifying doctors. Because I went from being fully active and athletic and everything in 2020 to full blown scoliosis, and I'm developing a hole in my heart.
0: You know,

0: Holy crap. My husband and I were reading about Marfan syndrome, and
1: That was one of the things they looked at for me.
0: there was there's a Dietz disease, some kind of
1: Is it
0: disease or
1: spelled the same
0: disorder.
1: way?
0: No, it's the eye and the ear
1: Oh.
0: switched around, but still, it's like Lion Dietz or something like
1: That's
0: that.
1: the last name.
0: Yeah, that's
1: Yeah.
0: our last name. So, yeah, that's very interesting. I'm definitely gonna have to talk to you now.
1: I got a, there's what I am dealing with. It is, I cannot explain what's happening. I was on every single psychiatric medication and had the worst, as you saw, I was dancing naked in front of my freaking windows and hallucinating. And then I was also force-fed pills that made me go blind. So obviously that was not what was wrong with me. And what's wrong with me is a very real neurological phenomenon that I cannot control. And it sucks because when you, yeah, as a kid, you start fist fighting, right? Ooh, Loyd-Dietz syndrome is a rare genetic connective tissue disorder characterized by vascular issues, skeletal abnormalities, and distinct craniofacial features.
0: Yeah, but
1: So,
0: it's in the category with Marfan syndrome, and that's
1: yes.
0: the only reason I found it today. I found it today, which is so funny.
1: Oh yeah, I know a lot about connective tissue disorders and neurological, and it sucks because when you have something as rare as what I do, yeah, a lot of people are going to think that you might have fictitious disorder or that you're freaking crazy. And so now that I got it, I got number four. The stuff's going to stop, I'm hoping. And yeah, does that mean that I'm going to have a treatment by the end of this? No, there's no cure for what I have. But I can spread awareness.
0: Yeah.
1: And if I can influence anybody today, it's to Google DCTN1 related neurodegeneration. I'm the only person on TikTok talking about it. And I would rather people know what it is so that they can tell somebody about it and they can look it up and hopefully it can help somebody.
0: I'm thinking that this was a fortuitous meeting.
1: I hope so. Please, please talk to me if you need to. I have a lot of resources here.
0: Yeah.
1: We have a lot of people looking to try to get information on this to help me. I'm very sick, and I'm sure the people that you're talking about are very sick too. And they're probably struggling and they probably feel alone. And I don't want them to feel alone ever because I know what that feels like. And I would rather, if you do feel alone, come find me because I'm going to make sure you're not alone.
0: Well, thank you.
1: Absolutely. Absolutely.
0: Okay, Celeste, we have had a very heavy
1: Yes, we have.
0: conversation.
2: Very informative and productive.
0: And I
1: Please
0: thank
1: take care
0: you.
1: of your mental health after this in whatever ways you need to whoever heard this. Please take care of yourselves.
0: Well,
1: This is what I carry on my plate. You don't have to carry it on yours.
0: to bring a little levity to the situation, have you ever had any paranormal, cryptid, or UFO experiences?
1: Am haunted by my deceased father and my deceased grandmother, and they're the reason why I'm here today.
0: Okay, explain that.
1: So, my biological father passed when I was 18, as you know. He's who told me that my son was a little boy.
0: Oh.
1: Through using we were in a room with no airflow, and one of our flags on the wall started waving me and my baby daddy, and we just started asking it questions. Yes, no. Wave if it's yes, stay flat if it's no. Oh yeah, that thing started moving. I went, okay, well, is my pregnancy gonna be okay? Yeah. Is it a girl? No, not no movement. Is it a boy? Full flop, almost went down, came back. I've also my house everywhere that I've lived is haunted. I'm also haunted by Patrick's great grandmother. She likes to follow me around. She's a little girl with a pink bow in her hair. She used to haunt Marty, and then she stopped haunting Marty because Marty started being a bad juju. So now she follows me around, and there's a little redheaded girl with like Victorian style clothing and a pink bow in her hair and curls that just wanders around her house every so often. My father-in-law is a white cat that follows me around and enjoys hanging out with me. As you heard, Phil was not buried in Arlington Cemetery. He ended because of what happened with Patrick. He was removed from the ability to get buried there. The family name, they can't let that happen because of how close. But he was buried in St. Louis, or not St. Louis, Springfield, Missouri. I don't know who that is. I'll be real. I've never seen American Horror Story. Never seen it. But he was buried out in St. Louis, out in Springfield, Missouri. And ever since, he's followed me around. And then my grandmother, whenever things are going wrong, I can get out of it. Doesn't matter what it is. And I have had that since my grandmother passed in 2011. I have been able to get out of every single situation that I've ever been in. And I've had blessings come in ways that I cannot explain. Money comes out of places. People come out of places. Opportunities come out of places. And it may be my belief in the manifestation of your own destiny, where if you believe it's going to happen, it's going to happen. Hi, Sarah. I love you. That's a really good friend of mine who knew me.
3: Really?
1: Awesome. That's Sarah. Hey, Sarah. Oh. They were talking about freaking Aspen Institute, by the way, babes. They were talking about us. I didn't get to tell them about the LOTR fan base. We should talk about it sometime. We have a whole fan script of Lord of the Rings.
3: Oh, I love Lord of the Rings.
1: We have a whole fan script of like how a bunch of teenagers got absorbed into a television and like we're wreaking havoc on Middle Earth.
3: Oh, really?
1: It was great. But no, I've had my grandma everywhere. And it's not like it's enough that you start questioning things. Like I'll have cabinets open and things fly out. And it's only when I talk about her. Once we're done here, I'm going to have to go make sure because I can't hear anything over there. But I'm going to have to make sure there's nothing falling off my countertops again. Because she likes to shatter things when she's wants to be heard. And she's very vocal. Okay. Out of all the people I've ever experienced, my grandmother is one vocal woman.
0: Okay. Well, thank you for sharing that.
1: Absolutely. I know you're trying to document it because it's always great.
0: Yeah, I am. I want to know people's stories and what they see. And I've had something weird happen to me. A bunch of weird things happened to me. So I know if they're happening to me, they're probably happening to other people.
1: Oh, absolutely.
3: Fair enough. Yeah. But thank you so much for coming on.
1: Thank you for having me so much.
0: Thank you, Celeste. Absolutely. And we will keep in touch. Yeah. Thank you so much for sharing your story with us. And
1: I hope it helps somebody
0: being able to see that moment, that happy moment for you. And yes, we will do a part two sometime.
1: Thank you so much. Have a good day, guys.
0: Yes. Thank you, Celeste. Bye.
1: Bye.
0: Well, thank you guys for being here and listening to Celeste's story. She told me I was going to cry and I was like, no, I'm not going to cry. And I read some of the stuff. And then when she started talking, sure enough, I did cry. So, you know, thank you just for being here and letting us bring these stories to you and finding out that there's all these rare, beautiful human beings in this world. So we thank you. And thank you all the people who came in here, Jenna, Sarah, Billy, McCatherine. Dodie, thank you. And
4: Billy, Sarah.
0: Yeah, we got everybody, I think. So thank you, everybody.
4: Anybody else that was just listening in or anybody else in the replay?
0: Yeah, we're back to normal here, Joy.
3: Things are a lot more quiet around here, but it's for the best at the moment.
0: Yeah, it really is. So we thank you guys, and please have a blessed night. And go out and do something good to change the world for the better, please. Bye, everybody.
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12: And we're back.
13: Woo! Hey, yeah, yo, yo, yo, yo.
12: Excited. Yeah, how are you, H?
13: You know what? We have so many things that have been going on. Everybody's been so busy. You know, we went from Satan's playground to, oh my gosh, I have a window in the studio, to now we were moved back in Satan's playground. It's still high as heck, but that's okay. But you know what? We are here. We're live. We haven't been doing this show for the last couple of weeks. Just a lot of busy things going on, but that's all right. We're here.
12: We are.
13: And we're going to have some fun. And boy, there's some crazy things happening in the news today. But, you know, other than just the political stuff, I got some news and some predictions when it comes to the NFL football thing, because there's been a lot of speculation on, was it a catch or was it an interception? So, you know, we're going to go over that a little bit today too, as well. But how was your like week off?
12: It was good. It was good. And the day off today was good. I am not complaining at all. Pretty awesome.
13: Oh man. All right. So
12: what is your predictions for the Super Bowl? Because, you know, I haven't even kept up with who's winning over whom and what division is ahead of what division and wins and losses. I'm not even up to speed.
13: Well, yesterday would be considered the division, and, you know, the Rams. Yeah, that was a really, really good game. The Rams against Houston, I believe it was.
12: Okay.
13: And Rams won. And then New England went against I forget who New England went against. New England went against Houston. I don't know. But, you know. Denver won, but Denver found out that as they're going through, they're not taking their quarterback. You know, because their quarterback somehow broke his ankle. It doesn't matter if it was during the game or after a game or even before the game. Doesn't matter. He broke it. So now we have to settle for the backup, Jeff Sidham or something like that. Jeff Steady. That's what we're going to call him. Jeff Steady. Okay. And, you know, I would be worried, but this is the thing. Denver Broncos, the one thing that they have learned very well the last five or six years is how to run an offense without a quarterback, because our defense has always kind of saved us. You know, when we went to Super Bowl 50, that's how we won, was because of our defense. There's no shy about it, you know. The Super Bowl 50 team, I don't even think it scored a touchdown. I mean, every defensive touchdown that we had was because of the defense, fumbles, stuff like that. So, you know, I don't have a I have a prediction. I just don't know if it's right or not. But I would seriously say that I do think for in the Super Bowl, I really do think that it's going to be Denver against Seattle. And that scares me because, you know what? I remember the last ass whooping. I don't want another ass whooping, you know? And I don't know if Stiddy, I don't know if Stiddy can get a steady in there, you know? So, I have no idea. There was a lot of controversy with the Broncos and the Bills game with the catch. Is it a catch or is it not a catch? You know, and I think the NFL's referees have been so inconsistent that it doesn't matter what calls they're doing anymore. Like, people's always going to question it because they get it wrong a lot. And, you know, one of the reasons why I think they get it wrong a lot is slow motion and picture review, is it really helping us?
12: Well, I mean, I think it does. It kind of tells you whether it was a catch or it wasn't a catch.
13: But yeah, but like the slow motion, now we start seeing ourselves dissect it differently than when it's in like fast motion.
12: True. That is true.
13: So that's what I mean by, is it really helping us? You know, I mean, gosh, I thought people were mad about politics. Like, there were a lot of Buffalo Bills like crying, you know, and I'm thinking to myself, like, I'm thrilled that we won, but hey, I'm sorry, Bills, you know, go ahead and cry, but it don't matter because we still won. But I tell you, one thing I know that my coach used to ingrain into me, and I think it's still like that today, is no matter what you do, if you rely on the referees for you to win a game, then you don't deserve winning it in the first place.
12: Well, that's true. You should win the game by your skill and your, you know, your strategy for the game. That should be paramount. It shouldn't be a referee.
13: Right, but if you're a good team, you will find a way to get it back. If you're a really good team, you'll find a way to fix the situation. That's what I'm saying.
12: Yeah, no, you should be able to dig deep and find some extra oomph to get you over that goal line or whatever it takes. Yes, you should be able to, you know, to find that extra bandwidth to make it happen. If you're a team that's resourceful and you're a team that's all in, you should be able to find that without trying to get a call just to go your way so you win. I agree with that. That's true. But, you know, we're all human, and
13: that's true.
12: And referees make bad calls often, you know, and then sometimes they'll walk it back based on what the replay shows. But, you know, the call's the call in some cases, and you just got to live with it, good, bad, or otherwise. And, you know, hopefully the calls kind of equal out over time. Like, you know, there may be calls for Denver, then there may be calls for the other team. Who knows? Right. You know, and then hopefully those kind of don't go one way or the other too often. They kind of, you know, would be a 50-50. And so even if it's wrong one way or the other, then hopefully the next call will even it back out.
13: Right.
12: Yeah. I mean, one would hope, but I mean, it doesn't always go that way. I know that in reality.
13: So did you get a chance to watch football like I did, or?
12: No, I didn't watch any football. No, I was actually podcasting and whatnot.
13: Oh,
12: I was podcasting and adding new music. Did you know we have a radio, 24/7 radio channel? Did you know
13: I do.
12: That?
13: I do.
12: Know it rocks? It really rocks. And do you know we have listeners from around the world?
13: Yeah, yeah.
12: From Finland and Germany and Russia. Who would think that we would have international listeners? But we do. It's amazing.
13: Yeah,
12: I watch it all the time wondering, like, who is listening in Russia and what are they listening to? Are we divulging some kind of special code or something that they're tapping into? Like, are they hoping to catch that? I'm like, I'm trying to figure it out.
13: Right. Yeah. And that's the thing that I thought was so fun when I first started in this radio thing. It started as like a little 30-second or 30-minute podcast. And, you know, one thing that I remember us doing is we recorded it. You know, we didn't have no mission. I don't even know what we were talking about. It was bullshit. That's what we was talking about. Hello, Christy. Thank you for tuning in. And when I heard our voice on GI Radio Network, that's the first network, like I was instantly in love with it. I'm like, wow, you know, that's really cool that, you know, I'm on the TuneIn. And I thought about it and I'm like, you know what? You know, and instead of me investing most of my time and effort on, you know, creating events, trying to get warriors out of the house and stuff like that, you know, I know that I'm going to reach them more if I reach out to them. Yeah. So I created a radio show, and that was our whole mission, is to research all these nonprofits. Brandy was my first researcher, Brandy Jones. She was excellent. You know, we would go through and we would find out, you know, if they made less than $85,000 in admin costs. And if they did do that, then we had them on. And it was amazing because not only did I find out more about nonprofits, but instead of me just being an interview person or a nosy person, you know, trying to get information, like, I'm creating relationships with these other nonprofits, and we're creating like a portal that if a veteran comes to us, we've been around long enough now, Trace, that we can help any veteran by just pointing to them or introducing them in an email to another nonprofit program, you know?
12: Exactly.
13: We've helped 5 veterans this month because of Signature for Soldiers.
12: Wow.
13: 5 awesome. Veterans. We just helped a single female mother veteran. Just last week, Signature for Soldiers paid and got her like deposits so that, because she was having a really hard time. We got her taken care of, you know? And ever since Tim has been kind of partnering with us and stuff, they're making shit happen. So if you're a veteran or you're a first responder and you're just running into some shit, you need help, you need guidance, reach out to us. We'll give you the guidance. We'll give you the help. You know, we'll hold your hand. We'll get you help. So, but other than that, what is happening in your neck of the woods news-wise?
12: Jeepers. It's always crazy. So I don't even know how to go down that rabbit hole, honestly. But, you know, piggybacking on what you said about broadcasting and podcasting and networking. You know, I was asked recently a question. Somebody asked me, like, why podcasting? Why is that the outlet you chose? Or why are you doing that as your service back to the veteran community? Why that? And I said, well, honestly, why not? I said, because we're actually connecting dots with different organizations and we can plug people in, just like you talked about. We're connecting with the VA. We're connecting with the American Legion, with the VFWs. We're connecting with all these different agencies because a lot of us are members of those organizations and can plug other people into resources that they offer. Or we offer like spotlight to other nonprofit veteran and first responder organizations that can help them get funding or can help direct people to those platforms to get the help they need. So it's like, you know, this particular venue is such a great opportunity to connect people and to put them into things that they need. And then also to spotlight people that are doing that good work and getting them the resourcing or at least the visibility that they need to do, you know, their work. And it's also giving authors that are veterans and artists that are veterans an opportunity to spotlight and showcase their talents so that others can see them and appreciate what they're doing or help them on their journey. So what better way to give back and what better way to engage with the veteran community or the first responder community than this platform that gives us that opportunity? Because without this platform, we may not be able to help as many people or plug in people to different resources because we don't know what they are. So I think this platform really gives us that opportunity.
13: You know, and I agree, because it was brought to my attention, I think about 2 or 3 months ago, the Richard Starr Act. The Richard Starr Act is a big piece of legislation that I'm really surprised, which I shouldn't be surprised because I just recently learned about what it is, what it controls, why is there an issue, why hasn't it been passed. All this crap that's going on, and we'll talk about it coming up in the next segment, but all this crap that's coming up, and they still haven't passed this piece of legislation that they've worked on for, I guess, 7-8 years, wow. And it still hasn't been taken. But tonight, or not tonight, but hopefully Sunday or in the very near future, we're going to have Michael. He's a person that's in charge of the PassTheAct.org. We're going to have him on our show, I believe, Friday. And I'm trying to get him on Mark's show. And I'm trying to get him on everybody's show because more and more people are learning about the Richard Starr Act, yeah, because we're bringing it up. You know, this is something that needs to be brought up. This is something that needs to have been done a long time ago. But see, the problem is that if people don't know about it, they can't reach out to their congressman and senator and say, hey, you know, this shit needs a pass, you know?
12: Right. It needs to keep in front of people so that, yeah, it doesn't get, you know, forgotten and just put to the side and then, you know, never sent to finish what they started, basically.
13: Exactly.
12: Yeah. So tell, for in case somebody doesn't know what it is, can you just kind of refresh the memory about what it is and why it's so important to engage our senators, our congressmen, sure, you know, sure, anybody we can talk to that can make a difference in whether this gets passed or not?
13: So I give you the gist of it. I am going to put it in ChatGPT so that we get a very definite thing. But basically, Barney style wise, the Richard Starr Act means that if you get injured in combat and you do, if you get injured in combat and you're like over 20 years, you're good. You get your retirement. This is for people that their combat cycle was deteriorated and they were forced to medical or retire out before that 20 years. You get taxed on what we call CRSC. It's combat-related combat spatial pay. I'm sure I wrecked that too. But anyways, you get what I mean. So once we get that, they tax it. The Richard Starr Act is to eliminate that tax. You know, and you're probably thinking, well, you know, hey, it's just tax. Why are you so worried? With certain military people, they are only able to make so much money through the year. It doesn't matter if they're like really, really, really bad or not. They're only allowed to make so much money. And if they're only allowed to make so much money and they can't live with that because of not only COLA, but, you know, disability. I call it disability decisions to where, like, you know, for instance, I have an AFO, so it was very hard for me to get up and get off the floor to be able to, like, do an oil change in my car. But with my double vision, hell, I couldn't even see the goddamn nut. So, you know, it's just things like that. It's just added stuff that, you know, you think it, you're like, hey, you're getting this great money, but, you know, it's not exact. It's a lot easier doing a job rather than waiting or expecting somebody else to do it, even if you're paying them. And I think sometimes people, they forget that.
12: Yeah.
13: They forget that. But go ahead and what I'm going to do here, explain Richard Starr Act. I'm going to ask ChatGPT so that I can, I pretty much explained it, but I just wanted to make it factual. Richard Starr Act is proposed federal law designed to fix a long-standing problem that hurts disabled combat veterans. Right now, many medically retired service members who were medically retired before 20 years and have a combat-related disability do not receive both their full military retirement pay and VA disability compensation. Instead, their retirement pay is reduced, offset by the amount of VA disability that they receive. In simple terms, they've earned both, but they're only getting one in full. Now, for people that are just like tuning in or didn't even know about this, is when you get out of the military, they give you a severance. And when they give you that severance, you know, don't go out and buy a Camaro, because that severance is supposed to last you until you get the money or the paperwork started through the VA. But here's the kicker. Once you get that thing from VA, let's say that you're getting $1,000 a month. I don't know what percentage that is, but let's just say you're going to get $1,000 a month. Guess what? You still have to pay DOD back. You can't do both of them. You can't double dip. So until you pay DOD back, so you get $1,000, you have to give them $500. You know, it's kind of like a half thing. I don't know if that's exactly the percentage, but I'm just kind of getting layman terms for math wise. Yes. But just remember, you can't double dip. You know, once you leave DOD, VA pays for it, but you're not going to get that full pension check until you pay it back.
12: Right. Yeah. And you know, with some that have to retire early, their pension may not be very big anyway. And so, you know, having to offset one for the other, you know, can really leave a service member without a really necessary monthly amount to just sustain what they have.
13: Right.
12: You know, because if you're a reservist like me, when I retired, I mean, it's all about your points. It's about how many points you had and how many years you had. And then that is what drives what I get paid. It's not years of service alone. It's the number of points. And so if it's somebody, you know, like me, you know, the amount that you get probably isn't that big, you know. And so having to offset one for the other really makes it challenging for somebody to really just live a normal life and be comfortable enough to make sure you've got your food on the table, your bills paid, and, you know, can enjoy a little bit of life too.
13: Yeah. Well, I guess it's time for us to go on break, huh?
12: Well, we can. Yeah.
13: Yeah. Let's go on break. And then when we come back, what is the subject matter that you would like to talk about today, Trace?
12: Well, I think we're going to talk about Greenland.
13: Okay. All right. Yeah, that's as the White House turns.
12: Right. Yeah. Well, yeah. I think we could probably do that, and then we could probably discuss it, because I think it's one of those hot buttons that we've got going on right now. So let's pray for our planet with Blue Mountain Tribe.
13: Oh, my God. Pray, because we are so screwed.
12: Here we go.

The land is sacred. These words are at the core of your being. The land is our mother. The rivers our blood. Take our land away and we die. That is, the Indian in us dies. Mary Brave Bird, Lakota.

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3: And we're back. Hey, if you liked Blue Mountain Tribe, you can go to bluemountaintribe.com and hear more. They do have a new song out called Blues Boy Blues. So you have to check it out. It's pretty cool. They got a new music video to go along with it. So we'll have to start adding it to the platform as well.
4: Hey, and also Scotty Frazier, he has a new song that came out as well. And of course, I don't have it on the top of my tongue, but we have that going on the server, and he has some amazing music. So, you know, I don't know about y'all, but I have like a Spotify and an iTunes account. So when I go on those different platforms, I'm able to listen to that music, you know, regardless, and they get counted for those streams. So, you know, if you have an account or you know how to play his music, go on Spotify or iTunes and just hit his, you know, give them a listen, you know, once a day or something, you know, that's all they want, once a day. And I tell you what, when you memorize the words, that's when you've played it too much. But other than that, hell, I even got some songs out.
3: I know. And they're pretty darn awesome. We should have played those. We should have loaded those up and played those tonight. They could be top 40 hits.
4: I had to make some kind of video for that.
3: No, it doesn't have to have video.
4: I don't know. But hey, it's that time it's that time you want to talk about Greenland, because it does kind of play into as the White House turns, and I'll go ahead and play it, and then we can get right into it. Let's do it.

0: Norway's Prime Minister Jonas Gahr Støre has confirmed that he has received Donald Trump's deranged message that we reported last night. Today, on this Martin Luther King Jr. Day, we have woken up to a world in chaos due to one man, Donald Trump. And so, for those who have not seen this yet, Trump sent this message to Norway's Prime Minister saying that because he did not win the Nobel Peace Prize, he no longer feels an obligation to think of peace and instead will invade Greenland. He wrote this and had it forwarded to various heads of state. He wrote, quote, "Dear Jonas, considering your country decided not to give me the Nobel Peace Prize for having stopped 8 wars plus, I no longer feel an obligation to think purely of peace, although it will always be predominant, but now can think about what is good and proper for the United States of America. Denmark cannot protect that land from Russia or China, and why do they have a right of ownership anyway? There are no written documents. It's only that a boat landed there hundreds of years ago, but we had boats landing there also. I have done more for NATO than any other person since its founding, and now NATO should do something for the United States. The world is not secure unless we have complete and total control of Greenland. Thank you, President DJT. I know that seems like parody, but it is real and it is dangerous." Norway's Prime Minister confirmed the message and said that it came quickly after he and other countries urged Trump to de-escalate the situation. He also basically said that Trump's message makes no sense because the Nobel Peace Prize is given by an independent committee in Norway, not the Norwegian government. And there's more. Donald Trump is now trying to grift nations out of billions of dollars to join his so-called Board of Peace, which looks to be essentially his way of creating a new entity to destroy the G7 or NATO or the United Nations. Trump has invited Russian President Vladimir Putin and Belarusian President Alexander Lukashenko to be part of this board, which would oversee Gaza and other matters. Once again, not satire. This is essentially Trump creating his own axis of evil. We're going to continue to report on this and more. There's a lot developing right now. Make sure you're following, spread the word, and listen to the Midas Touch podcast for more.
1: All right, I was done watching. You know, everything was good until at the end. Sometimes people just need to know when it's time to just shut up, okay? Kind of evil. What I took from it was, honestly, I hate the word impeach. You know what we need? We need a fight room, all right? We need to be able to, hey, you know what, President? This person, they're knocking at the White House. They want to schedule a boxing match with us. We need a boxing match with the president so that we could get out, you know, we can vent. We can get this out because I'm telling you, he right now he needs to be knocked off his high horse with all the stuff that he's currently doing right now.
2: So MJ's in the house, even though she's not officially on the show like she normally is, but she's right. Traveling. So she's her internet is in and out. So we've understood that for her. But she is saying you should try looking up facts. Not sure why we are listening to TikTok.
1: I use TikTok all the time when I do these things.
2: Well, I mean, in some cases, it's somebody's opinion. I mean, it seemed like he had a document in the background that was very official.
1: And that's the reason why I ended it at the end, because you could, you know, that little bit at the piece, you could totally tell that it was his opinion. You know, the factual part is he's building his, it's called a peace board. It's a peace board, and they said that today on NBC News that he's creating a peace board, and it's looking like he's trying to replace kind of like NATO and stuff, you know, with the whole Greenland thing. You know, it's sad that it's been 80-some years. There's countries that have never laid a foot on Greenland, and this week they have. You know, it's really sad. I'm not liking the way the direction is going, and you know, I don't know if I should say it on air or not, but you know, sometimes I just feel like when we vote for somebody that people will sit there and they will defend their vote. They won't be like me and say, you know what? I guess I was wrong. I regret voting for this because some of the stuff is not what I voted for. So I find a lot of people defending the actions, and I don't like invading Greenland or even talking about it. You know, everybody says that it could be a chess match. You know, either way, I don't like it.
2: Yeah, I'm not sure exactly what's going on here. I mean, we hear, hold on, here's MJ. Okay. Interpretation, we all need to flip. Greenland, four other presidents tried to buy it. That's what I was just getting ready to get into, just like MJ said. So I looked into, you know, what has our stance been with Greenland? Is this a new thing that we've just all of a sudden become aware of? No, it's not. Actually, we've tried to buy or acquire Greenland at least five times since 1867. Mm-hmm. So this isn't like new news. So in 1867, we tried to buy it. In 1910, and then in 1941 through 45, we actually occupied it during World War II, mm-hmm, to keep the Nazis from coming over and invading Greenland.
1: Right.
2: And then in 1946, we tried, 1951, 2019, and now 2025. So this isn't like new news. This isn't something that just is springing up all of a sudden. Right.
1: And again, we're talking about buying it. We're not talking about invading it.
2: Right. We were talking about annexing. We were talking about buying. We were just talking about doing some things. And so I kind of researched why it's important, and because it's got strategic location makes it of interest, I guess, to several countries, to include the U.S. And one is its location. Two is its the Arctic routes. Now that the ice is thinning, there's more shipping lanes open, and it's a quicker route to Asia and to Europe by way of Greenland. And then also the natural resources that they have. There's also lithium and things that make computer parts. So that makes it very interesting as well. So, you know, it's not that Greenland is wanting to be annexed or bought or any of that. And right. Denmark certainly isn't wanting that to happen either. So I don't know if this is just posturing on the part of the U.S., maybe to kind of get Greenland or maybe Denmark in thinking there might be a reason why the U.S. needs to be present and help in defending Greenland, because it sounds to me like that's really what it's about, is defending Greenland, not taking over Greenland. Because they have a lot of resources that a lot of other countries would be certainly interested in. Now, this whole idea of creating a new NATO or a new G7 or a new whatever you want to call it, you know, I don't know about that, but that sounds to me also like posturing. Because, you know, if you know Trump and you know his business dealings, you know he's a businessman at heart and he's always looking about the deal. It's the art of the deal. It's always about a deal. So a lot of times what he does is posture to get the deal he's looking for. So is that what this is, or is it something else? I don't know. I don't know the answer.
1: I can always ask ChatGPT, you know, get the full thing. It's just, you know, all the time. It doesn't matter if it's TikTok, it doesn't matter if Facebook, you know, it's just clips. It's stuff that we discuss about. It's stuff that right. is out there, you know? And sometimes people, they don't want to go to whitehouse.org. Sometimes they don't want to go to the library archives because, like me and Mark discussed yesterday, unfortunately, some people are just kind of lazy. You know, they don't want to do their research. They want to watch these clips and stuff. And then after they hear these clips, you know, then it kind of invites them to, you know, at least watch the news. You know, usually,
2: it's like this. So it looks good on the surface, but then is it really? Because then you see what's behind it. So that's kind of what this show is supposed to be about, is perspective. So we're supposed to bring what they're saying on the TikTok, what they're saying on Facebook or X or whatever platform, is something looks one way when you just see it on its face value. But then if you look behind the curtain, you might find something different. So right. It's about perspective, I think. And that's really, you know, why we want to do this show, is because we're not trying to be political. We're not trying to say one person's right or one person's wrong. We're just saying there might be another perspective that no one's thought of yet or no one's seen. And so, you know, really and truthfully, because the apple can look wonderful when you're looking at it on face value, and then you turn it around and it's got this big bruise or somebody ate it. It's like,
1: well, you know, I think I'm pretty good at really staying in the middle. I think that I'm pretty good about staying in the middle, you know, just saying, you know, how I think or how I feel. You know, when I see this side doing the same thing, it's just swaps, you know. And you know, we'll let this play out. I know that they're having a conference in the Netherlands or in Greenland. I forget where the conference is, but they're having a conference coming up. Trump's supposed to go, you know, and I'm praying that everybody can like cool down, and we can work in harmony. You know, hey, maybe it is a chess piece. Maybe he's trying to get everybody all worked up and say, hey, look, see why we're all worked up. See, if we all just came together, you know, it'd be good times. You know, he might pull off something. I don't know. But right now, just like me and many Americans, you know, we're scared.
2: Confused and scared about what's going to happen, you know, because I don't think any of us really wants us to go over and invade another country, because it'd be like Russia and Ukraine. Russia decided they wanted Ukraine, and so they've been at it for how long now? Like too long.
1: Right.
2: So it's like, we don't want that. No one really wants
1: that. And the way that I look at it is like, I could call my senator, I could call my congressman and let them know, but I don't think it's going to do a bit of good. I mean, I wrote them an email. I'm like, hey, look, you know, I'm scared about this. You know, if you're asking me, my vote to you would be, look, let's this isn't Christ-like, you know, peace first, you know, let's try to work something out, you know, because sometimes I don't feel that our leaders have our best interests in us, and I felt that I need to make that public. So I sent an email. Is anything gonna happen? Probably not, but at least I can clear my conscience. Sometimes that's the best that you can do.
2: Right, and I agree with that. I mean, and I think sometimes our government does forget about the people, and they're focused on something else. And so, you know, I'm not bashing any of our leaders.

0: You know, I get on here and I kind of speak my mind sometimes. It's probably not the right thing to do, but I get on here and I speak my mind because I don't really have a filter. And sometimes I'm wrong. And when I'm wrong, I'll admit that I'm wrong. I've admitted I'm wrong several times. And sometimes it takes other people to kind of like, you know, break it down Barney style for me, kind of, you know, because sometimes I don't comprehend everything correct. And I think a lot of people are like this, like that, you know. But when it comes to politics and it comes to things that I hear on the news,
1: yeah,
0: you know, it's starting to be things that I hear on the news. It's like, am I in a movie? Did he really just write, hey, because I'm not getting the Nobel Peace Prize, then I no longer am going to be an advocate for peace, basically. It's like, really, dude? Once again, things you should not say. You know, I got TBI. What's your excuse? I mean, seriously, and you're the president.
1: Well, he's got writers, so either he's not letting them help or they're not doing him any favors. I don't know which
0: it
1: is.
0: That's the truth.
1: I don't know which it is because I know that they have speech writers and they have people that review all the correspondence and vet everything and filter everything. And so unless he's saying, hey, I don't need you to do that because I'm good, I don't know. I don't know where he stands on that. You know,
0: and I would try to take it out of I would say, well, you're probably taking it out of context, but it's kind of hard to take it out of context when it's written down on blue and white paper.
1: True.
0: Or black, you know, white paper.
1: I actually interviewed a speechwriter for President Bush, not senior, but, you know, George W. Anyway, he said that he knew when the president didn't like what he had to write because he had a Sharpie that he marked up the paper and said, nope, nope, nope. And, you know, made you rewrite it. So I don't know what Trump's way of letting you know that he doesn't like what you've written. I don't know if he has a Sharpie too, and he will, you know, Sharpie your paper like a teacher. And when you don't get the right question, when you don't answer the questions the right way, I don't know what it is, but it would be interesting to interview one of the writers for the Oval Office and see, you know, what his version of nope, I don't like that is.
0: That reminds me of that little scene in Wayne's World where, you know, they're getting ready to go on that show and he takes all the cue cards and he's like, hey, can I make some little changes? Yeah, sure. And then he just starts writing
1: them down. It's like, yeah, I don't like these. Let me just do some edits.
0: I pray something that can be done because, you know, sometimes, and I've learned this in life, and, you know, hopefully other people will learn in life, but sometimes a friendship is worth more than the money can ever be. And when you lose out on money and then you lose on friendship, your world can really change. And yeah. I think sometimes we forget the people in our lives, how much they do for us, how much they are there for us, how much they are there to remind us stuff that we already know. But guess what? It's always nice to be reminded. It's always nice to be reminded, you know?
1: Well, sometimes we lose perspective. You know, we get so caught up in something and we lose the perspective of, you know, could it be worse, or, you know, or things like that. You know, we're thinking the sky is falling and then they're reminding us, look what you do have. Look what is, you know, your day to day. Look at this. And then you're like, oh, you're right. This isn't as bad as I thought it was. But, you know, with politics and whatnot, you know, it's not worth losing friends over, that's for sure. I mean, what you should do or what you can do as a collective is, no matter who you pray to, is pray that our leadership makes good decisions, mm-hmm. you know, because that's what we want for the people of the U.S. and the people of Greenland and the other countries that are impacted and affected by what we do or say. You know, all we can do is pray to whoever we pray to and say, hey, we really just need

0: our government and the people that are making decisions to make really good decisions for all of us. And so that's how we can support our government, whether we value what they're doing or not, or whether we agree with what they're doing or not. We can pray that they make good decisions and that they are doing the right things for the people of the U.S. and Greenland and all the others impacted, for sure.
1: Agreed, agreed. What was I going to say?
0: Sorry about that.
1: No, that's okay. No, I'd rather you talk anyways. I was trying to think what I was going to say. But I will say that coming up next, Josh McKay's, I keep saying FSA. I keep forgetting like the whole name.
0: Full Speed Ahead.
1: Full Speed Ahead. Fantastic show. Check him out. He has a good friend of ours, Mark. He's going to be on there, I believe, tonight. And one thing that Mark does is he goes to different cemeteries. And it doesn't have to be the Veteran National. He goes to different cemeteries. This guy does this out of his pocket. He doesn't force people to like donate or anything like that. But he goes to these different places and he plays taps for the families, for their veterans that pass away, that die. And he's a nonprofit. It's called the Honor Tour. He's going to be on after this show. So make sure that you tune in and text. And, you know, just remember that just because somebody doesn't say, hey, you know, don't worry about it, doesn't mean that you can't, you know, buy them a coffee or give them a couple bucks. Because remember, if your cup is already filled, there's the person next to you, I'm sure they're running empty.
0: But, you know, if your cup's full and you keep filling it, it spills over to other people.
1: Yeah, that's true. That's true.
0: So that's like the generosity. You know, the champagne fountain where it just keeps filling and then it spills down into all the other cups. You know, it kind of works that way too. So if you feel like filling other people's cups, keep pouring into your own and it'll spill over to those around you. So just remember that when you're filling your cup, just overfill it sometimes, because you're going to give somebody else something that they're needing.
1: Awesome. Awesome. So Maverick's sending me a message. He's bragging.
0: Uh-oh. What's he bragging about?
1: Yeah, he said, hey, man, we received the 2026 Global Recognition Award for Patriot Radio and the show. Congratulations. Well,
0: congratulations to Patriot Radio and Maverick. We're proud of you.
1: Yeah.
0: We're darn proud of you. Yeah, that's awesome. Well, good shows. For him. love that.
1: I joke. Yeah, I love it.
0: Awesome. Well, we love to see people succeed. You know, if people leave our platform and they go on to do other things, you know, this is the springboard that has started a lot of careers. And, you know, we're proud of that. Mm-hmm. You know, we definitely can't be mad at that or jealous of that. We are very proud of that, because, you know, we're hopeful that that's what happens, is that people find their niche and find their way to be. And if they get there and they're succeeding, that is bringing us joy.
1: Yeah, I just make jokes because it seems like political shows get way more views than we do.
0: And that's okay. We're all right with that.
1: That's okay. I'm just being a sore loser. That's what I'm being. All right.
0: No, we're real proud of Maverick. We're really happy for him, for sure.
1: Before we head out, one last thing. If you haven't help sponsor a veteran. It's $25. Go to the website, buy a Die Tired shirt. You know, this is a limited edition. We definitely probably won't make any more shirts after this batch. So make sure that you get yours today. $25. All proceeds go to giving veterans a voice. So make sure that you go to that website and you order yours today. Tracer, do you have anything before we head out of here?
0: Yeah, next week we're going to wear the Die Tired shirt, so that way you can see them and know how cool they are, because, you know, we got it like that. We're cool like that. We're going to wear those Die Tired shirts because, you know what? They support Die Tired, the band, who has such great messaging in their lyrics and everything else. They work in the mental health space, and they're really making a difference in what they do and in the first responder and military communities. And we're doing the same, you know, because the money that we are able to get from the fundraiser, we are putting right back into our programming to help veterans. So either way, it's a win-win.
1: Yes. Yes, ma'am. All right, ladies and gentlemen. Well, thank you so much. Oh, here, I'll go ahead and hit our little rejoiners. I can't even hear it. Oh, there we go. It's like Stranger Things or some shit. Oh, anyways. Well, ladies and gentlemen, you've been listening to Beyond the Headlines right here on the station. Let's let our veterans' voices be heard. MBR. MJ, she wasn't with us today, but hopefully she'll be with us next week. So, see you guys next Monday, same time, same bat channel. Have a fantastic week, everybody. Bye-bye.
0: Signing off.
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When life shapes us, when love anchors us, when loss changes us, we are not left behind. We are carried forward, held by faith, rooted in purpose, finding our way. This is Carried Forward, a space for stories of resilience, purpose, and forward resolve.

0: Hi, welcome to Carried Forward. I'm Shauna Nissa, and your host, and I'm here with Jason, and this is actually Ange's husband, who was on episode last time. He's also from Australia, and today we're going to be talking about grief that you don't hear about enough. When you've met someone that you fall in love with, and they have experienced deep loss of a spouse, and you decide to step into that story that didn't start with you, but you choose to do it fully anyway and to love them just how they are and all that comes with them and part of their story. So today's conversation is about love after loss and what it means to make space for both your new love and the life that they had before you and your life. And accepting all that together. So Jason, thank you so much for being here.
1: Oh, thank you.
0: I'm going to move this back a little bit. He's going to share with us a little bit about his relationship with Ange. And I met Jason because I, like last episode, Ange and I met in Bali. And then I went to visit Ange and Jace in Australia, and he was just such a great host. He even accepted me and came in and was such a good friend to me. And they were both such great hosts, and I've become Jason's friend too. And he's been so gracious to come today and talk to us about him and then his love with Ange. So what stood out most when you met Ange? They met in a coffee shop, right?
1: Yeah. Yeah. We just started talking, and then just the personality, the warmth, and you could just sense it was, she was a good person. That's...
0: Yeah, I agree. Just getting to know her in Bali, and then I can imagine just connecting with her. Tell us a little bit about how you guys met in the coffee shop, because that was an interesting story, I thought. Yeah.
1: Just guess it was kind of funny. We were both there at the same time, waiting for coffee, and then just started chatting and just went from there.
0: Yeah, and we sat down. There was something funny though. Like, was there a mix up on coffee? Maybe I'm remembering wrong, but you just.
1: I honestly couldn't.
0: Okay. I was like, I remember that you, like, there was something funny that happened in line or something, like, connected. Yeah. So you just happened to both be getting coffee at the same place and just started talking. Yeah. Was she like sitting by herself and you approached her?
1: It's just in the line.
0: In the line. Oh, okay. Okay. So that's cool. So you, after that, did you ask her out on a date when you were at the coffee shop, or?
1: Yeah, we actually went out that night.
0: Okay.
1: At dinner that night, and just slowly built from there.
0: Yeah. Okay. And when did you, did Ange initially tell you that she was a widow and lost her husband, or was that a little while after?
1: That was. I don't think it was that first night, but it was fairly soon.
0: Yeah. Just let you know
1: letting you know that this is what it is. Mm-hmm.
0: So you, so that was pretty early in your relationship. Did that make you nervous, or how did that make you feel when you?
1: I wasn't too, but I wasn't worried about her being a widow. Yeah. The only thing that sort of played on my mind was, would she think that I was after, like, her inheritance or money from her? There's a misconception that widows of money come into an inheritance.
0: Yeah, good word, misconception. Yeah.
1: And that's not what I was after, but that was the only concern I had was, would she think that I was, that was what I was after?
0: That your objective was to get... Yeah, that you thought she might have money, so that's good. So she didn't, even though she let you know, hey, I've lost my husband. And you guys met, How long after she had lost fetal?
1: It was about 6 months.
0: Okay. A little 6 months and
1: maybe a little bit longer. A little bit. Around the 6 months.
0: Okay. And then she, so she just let you know that, and you were not, that's good that you weren't scared off. You're just worried about what she might think you were up to, huh? And then yes. Knowing you, you probably eased her mind with that, right? Just, yeah.
1: Yeah, that's never really come up in conversation. It was just, I thought, no, it'll just be me, and what happens, happens.
0: Happens. Yeah, because you guys were just dating and getting to know each other. It wasn't like you were thinking, oh, we're going to necessarily have this long relationship that you now have been married. So you were just aware of her situation, aware of kind of stigmatisms that people have, and just moving forward in your true, honest, authentic self. Just like, hey, let's see where this goes. So, yeah. Well, that's all you can do, huh? Yeah. I mean, oftentimes you don't find because I know Ange and you, and you're both really good people, you don't always find that. And you sometimes do have to worry about both sides of that story. So it's very fortunate that you did find each other.
1: Yeah, well, we're both, well, sure, we're both happy.
0: Yeah.
1: I know I am, so.
0: Had you had any major loss in your life that you could maybe empathize with her a little bit?
1: I lost a few friends to suicide. And just older relatives, but
0: yeah,
1: not a spouse, not a partner.
0: Right. But you had faced some loss in your life. Yeah. And you could empathize with her, even if it wasn't in the same like spouse. Yeah. That's important though, I think. Yeah. Because if you've never dealt with any kind of loss, because some people haven't, like maybe a grandparent or something like that. But it sounds like you had some friends that you lost that were important in your life, and then other family members. And so that, I think that plays into being able to connect with somebody and hold space for her, you know?
1: Yeah, true.
0: Yeah. Because it might be why you weren't scared off.
1: It could be.
0: So what has it been like to you? Because Ange, not only had she lost her husband, Phil, but she had three daughters. So how has that, so after a little while, you got to meet her daughter. She has three. And how soon after y'all dating, and how did that go? Is that?
1: Yeah, it was pretty soon after the first one. And they seemed to accept straight away. I'm sure they were wearing.
0: Yeah, but they were happy for their mom.
1: Yeah, they just wanted their mom happy.
0: Yeah. Did they, were they standoffish, or they wanted to get to know you more? Like, who are you trying to take you
1: out? At first.
0: Okay. Because they were, how old were they? Their ages, do you remember?
1: The youngest was 15.
0: Yeah.
1: I think the next one was about 20 and 21-ish.
0: Yeah, they were so older, I remember,
1: Yeah, the two older ones were a little bit older than the youngest.
0: Yeah, so, and now just because I know y'all's dynamic, the youngest daughter, you've been able to kind of get to know her better because she was in the house and you've had some good experience.
1: Sorry, because she was the youngest.
0: Yeah.
1: We did a lot more together. The others were in and out a bit.
0: Yeah.
1: Or had their own lives a bit, going out more.
0: Yeah. And so has that been unique? And tell us a little bit about that. Like, because you were able to teach her how to drive, and learning to drive in Australia is a little bit more difficult than learning to drive in the States. So talk to us about that and kind of how special that was.
1: Yeah, it was a special moment. It's something that I could actually do for her and start.
0: Yeah.
1: Give her a skill for life.
0: Yeah.
1: So I just, once she got a learner's permit, she asked, the coach said, let's go, come on. Made sure she had a couple of professional lessons first, and then yeah, whenever she was available, yeah, we'll go out for an hour.
0: No.
1: And no, it was good.
0: And she's a really good driver. I've ridden with her.
1: Probably better than me.
0: Yeah. That's something. Probably how long after getting to know her were you able to do that? I guess
1: that was a couple of years.
0: A couple of years.
1: So we spent a bit of time together, and I actually moved in with them by that time.
0: So it was a closer. You had been in her life for a while, and
1: so we probably get to know each other better, and whenever we bought anything that needed to be put together, we both worked on it together.
0: Well, that's special. So you probably, just because knowing you, you probably weren't thinking like, oh, I need to do things with her, but you just wanted to get to know her. Tell me, is that, talk about that a little bit.
1: So I didn't want to push too hard. So at the start, it was just gradual, let them get to know me. Then I just do little things here and there. I remember fairly early on, it's not long after we moved into the same house,
0: mm-hmm.
1: I was ironing my uniform for work, and there was a couple of her school blouses in the basket.
0: Yeah.
1: So I just ironed those. And I remember seeing her sort of at the corner of me, I tap her hand, and sort of point, and she said, oh. But she'd never seen never seen like me iron for or anything.
0: So that was special.
1: So it was just a way of doing little things to sort of like say, I'm here. I will do things for you.
0: But not being overbearing.
1: Pushy or let's go and do this, go and do that. It's just a couple of little things. I was polishing my boots for work another day.
0: Mm-hmm.
1: The school shoes were a bit scuffed, so I polished them as well.
0: Yeah.
1: Just put them down the back.
0: Yeah.
1: It's just sort of a way of saying, I'm here to do things for you if you need me to do them.
0: You're here to help. That probably made her probably ease any kind of maybe walls that she was having up towards you, because you were like, there to help, and you weren't like, I'm here and you need to accept me. Which isn't you, I know.
1: No, I wasn't there to replace anything. I wasn't there to suddenly be in charge of everything. I'm just there.
0: Yeah, just there to help when she needed it. And so I think that's very, I think, respectful of you, and I think probably something other people could learn from, like, just you ease in and let her know that you're not there to take over. Like you said, I'm not here to be in charge and be over you, but I'm here to help when you need me. And I think that's huge.
1: Yeah, just start off slow and just let it happen.
0: Is there a time that you were ever unsure of your role? Because it sounds like that you kind of gauge, you're well at gauging things. I can tell that from you, just knowing you can assess the situation pretty well and know how best am I supposed to come into this. But there was a time that you came in and you were like, I love Ange and I love our girls because they're part of her, but I'm really unsure how I kind of fit in here. Did you feel any uneasiness?
1: Not at all.
0: No.
1: No, they've all been great.
0: Yeah, yeah. So probably the one area I would see is like maybe the older girls that weren't around you as much. But that sounds like you eased into their lives too. You weren't.
1: So, I mean, if they had any reservations, they never let me know. Yeah. And I still say no.
0: Yeah. That's awesome. And it's probably how you approached the situation, Jace, is that you approached it by, I'm here, even with them. Did you do that too? Like, I'm here to
1: Yeah,
0: help. Yeah.
1: for all of them.
0: Yeah. But I'm not here to
1: So.
0: like push my way in. I'm just here. If you need my help, I'm here. And I'm not here. And Ange told this to me, is she always felt like you weren't trying to like replace Phil by any means. So you're just there to be another person in their life that they can depend on.
1: You can never replace another person.
0: Right. No.
1: It's, you're not them, you're you.
0: Right.
1: It's trying to replace someone and live up to what they were is not going to work. You can't be someone else forever.
0: That is
1: You
0: true.
1: can pretend for a little while.
0: Yeah.
1: You'll fall eventually and it'll all fail.
0: Yeah. Such simple, I think, words, meaning like that's a simple concept, but I think not many people really truly get that when you said like you can only be yourself, you can't be someone else, right? And I think more people probably need to realize that when they step into a situation, you're not ever gonna be that other person. You can't be someone else. You can only be yourself. So
1: Yes,
0: it's probably a simple thought in your mind, but I think sometimes people's actions don't speak that. They try to live up to something that they can't. So that's beautiful to hear that you like realize that. And then I've seen it through the girls and through Ange too, that you are who you are and you're not trying to be anyone else except Jason. And so to actually think those words and then live out those words, I think have been an honor to Ange and yourself and the family. So yeah, good job. So talking a little bit about Ange and loving her, and how do you navigate Phil's presence in y'all's relationship? Just talk to us a little bit about that. How do you honor? Because I say honor because I know that you do. Yeah.
1: He's still part of Angie, he's still part of the girls. I mean, if he hadn't died, they'd still be together, and I wouldn't be in where I'm at. And so it's kind of a hard question to answer.
0: Yeah.
1: I don't see it as anything to navigate. It's just like part of a life and.
0: But yeah, I mean, I like what you said. There's not any really thing to navigate. That speaks true to what you're saying. But you hold space for Phil. Yeah. Yeah.
1: Big part of Angie's, he was a big part of Angie's life, big part of the girls' life. But they have their memorial, and that's great that they do that. So I've known people where they've gone into a relationship after someone's lost their spouse. I know you can't have all that. Who are you to say that to anyone?
0: Right. Yeah, you shouldn't.
1: And it shows the love she's got for everyone.
0: Yeah, that her love is deep for him, and it doesn't take away from her love for you,
1: No.
0: right? And I think that that is right there is what speaks about you, is that you realize that just because she holds love for Phil still, that doesn't take anything away from her love for you. Yeah.
1: You can love hundreds of people if you want to love that way.
0: Right.
1: It's different types. It's
0: Yeah. Yeah, we have a great capacity for love. Yeah.
1: I don't have any issues there.
0: Right. So, in regards to that though, do you go on their memorial trip with them, or do you just let them have that?
1: I let them have. For me, I think that's something between Ange and the girls to day.
0: Yeah, yeah. And that's fun.
1: And that's, yeah, that's just personally, I think that should be for them. That's their personal time, their personal thing to do.
0: For Phil and them, their connection. Yeah, that makes sense. And you honor that relationship they had with him by kind of just letting them do that on their own, and you don't have to be involved. So that, yes. I can see that. Yeah. And we already talked about it. And my question was, did you ever struggle with comparison? But you haven't. Your words spoke about that. Like, he was her love before, and now he's passed, and now you're her love now, and there's really no comparison. Like, I heard it in your words before, but I mean, you can say it in your own words if you want. There's like,
1: it's on me. I can't be anyone else. It's...
0: Right. So, and I mean, I ask these questions I know with you, Jason, that it's not it's not a big deal, and you're clear in the lines. But there's a lot of people out there that have problems with comparison, and they're like, "Oh, well, I'm never going to live up to that person's memory or what they had." So, what would you say to them because you have a good handle on it? So, what would be your words of advice, I guess, in that situation if they were like feeling compared?
1: Yes, I'd just tell them to stop comparing to someone else. You're the best you can be, as long as you don't. It's like, if you're a good person, don't go out and hurt anyone. Mm-hmm. You're the best you'll be.
0: I like that.
1: Why would you want to be anyone else?
0: Yeah. But a lot of people need to hear that, though. It seems pretty simple, but yeah, you're the best you that you can be, and not trying to be someone you're not, especially not a memory, right? Because a lot of times I've been in situations where people are comparing themselves to a memory, and that's really hard, because even though, like, I'll speak about my own life, a memory is something we hold on to and, like, can be even more than what it really was. So your words are very important to hear, is like, just be your true self and don't try to compare to anyone else. And definitely not a memory of anyone else. Yeah.
1: Well, that's disrespectful.
0: Yeah. Yeah.
1: Trying to be someone else and.
0: Yeah. Compete with who they were. Yeah. Yeah.
1: You can be with someone that's not here anymore.
0: Right. Right. And I mean, and hearing it from you, it seems, like I said, so simple and direct, and like, well, that's just laughable. But so many people do. So I think it's good for you to say those words and be heard.
1: Well, if you try and be someone else, you're being fake.
0: Right. Yeah, that's true. You're not being authentic. And you're always, like you mentioned, like, you're going to fail, because it's not sustainable. Right.
1: Yeah, you can only hold it. Right up for something.
0: So long. Yeah. What does, we've heard a little bit of how you support her, but one, by being your authentic self, and not trying to be in charge and just easing your way into the girl's life. But what are some other ways that you support her on hard days? Like, because the last episode, Ange and I spoke about, even though we're better at holding our grief, the grief is still there and we have hard days. So are there a way, how do you support her in those hard days?
1: Just let her know that I'm there. Sometimes she might need a little space. Sometimes she might need a hug.
0: Yeah.
1: You judge it by the moment.
0: Yeah.
1: And at first, a couple of times, I thought I'd done something wrong, and I thought, oh. But then come to learn that, no, I haven't.
0: Yeah.
1: And sometimes just needs a bit of space. So I'll just give her a hug. from behind, or just put my hand on her shoulder and just let her have a bit of space sometimes. It's,
0: yeah.
1: You judge each one by
0: the moment.
1: The moment. That's
0: good. And then those first days when you thought maybe you might have done something, were you able to ask her about that, and or did you just realize it after a while?
1: She told me no, it wasn't me. So she let me know what was going on.
0: Yeah. So I guess that's what I would, reason I brought that point up, because it's important, like when you are going through grief, that you do let people know that it's not them. And then it's also good for people that are loving on someone that's grieving hard to ask, like, are you okay? Did I, you know, I'm just checking on you, and or did I do something wrong? But I think for us, as someone that's been grieving, to speak and let you guys know, or someone that's trying to be there for you, like, it's not, I'm not mad with you, but it's, you know, it's just my grief is showing up again. So that's good that you were also able to listen and be. And so it's just somewhat, you said that it's kind of just be there for her. And sometimes it's in different ways, right?
1: Yeah.
0: Let's see. We're going to talk a little bit about growth, ask you some few questions about that. Do you think being in a relationship with Ange and her loss, and then you've had losses of your own more recently too, like, has it showed you different to see love differently, I guess is my question. Because Ange and I spoke about she loves you with an awareness that she didn't have with Phil. Like, meaning like she realizes how much she loves you and like how fragile life is. So has like being involved with her daughters and her and loving her as well as you do, has it taught you something different about love?
1: Yeah. I see it more valuable, that it can, something that can be taken away so quickly. Just cherish each moment that you have.
0: Yeah.
1: Just make the most of it every day.
0: Yeah. So true. And did you have a little bit of that depth of love already? Or has it been shown to you more after knowing her and loving her?
1: That's shown more.
0: Okay.
1: Yeah, she's, I'm trying to think of the words. But it's been stronger. She's been more affectionate, more loving, more caring than I've had in the past. So it's been good. Basically, I was saying before, to cherish it the whole.
0: Yeah.
1: And nurture that with.
0: With that in return. Yes. And I can see that, because I just know an Ange on a friendship level, she's caring and loving, and that radiates off of her. And then knowing her on a more personal level and being her husband, I can imagine, like, and then realizing the depth of love. And if that's not something you experienced in the past as deep, I can see where it would really.
1: Especially with the charity thing she does, and giving for people she doesn't even know.
0: Right. Yeah. Yeah. It's beautiful to see and feel that kind of depth of love. Yeah. So that's good. I'm glad that's come from, I think that is like come from loss, right? Like her awareness of how much she loves you and how much it's important to share with others, that kind of love, I think has, I don't know. To me, I like to think of that's how like it grows in a good way, from loss. Has the we talked a little bit about you've found more depth in love with Ange, and has it changed you in any other ways, like your relationship?
1: Yeah. It's opened me up to be a bit more compassionate person than I previously was.
0: Okay.
1: A bit more patient.
0: Okay.
1: I still find it hard to show emotion.
0: Yeah.
1: But I think, as you know, occupational.
0: Yeah. Yeah. You are a man too. But a lot of men don't show a lot of emotion. And you're an Australian man, and I hear they don't show much of it. not making a judgment, but yeah. So, but maybe you don't show it, but you feel it.
1: Yeah. It's still there. You just don't show it. You don't.
0: Yeah. Okay.
1: Not a sign of showing weakness. It's, I guess, a protective thing.
0: Yeah. Yeah. But I'm hearing you say that your love with Ange, you not only maybe do you feel love for her and feel her love more deeply, but you've been able to add patience and understanding. And maybe do you think you have more emotions now? Maybe you don't show them, but than you did before. You have more empathy. Yes,
1: that's exactly what I was about to say. Okay. Definitely more empathy. More aware of that others are doing a lot worse than we are, and others are hurting more.
0: More compassion.
1: Compassion.
0: Well, I think that's pretty special, because I think it's grown your capacity probably for.
1: Yeah, sure.
0: Yeah, that's awesome. That's pretty special. Is there anything else you would like to share with us? I've gotten to know Jason really pretty well, and I think he's a wonderful person and a great husband to Ange. And he's a wonderful host in regards to come, like I went to visit them. But I just am happy to have you here and share this side, because I don't think often, and having the courage to share your side of the story of falling in love with someone that has lost a spouse. So I'm honored that you'd be here and share a little bit about your perspective. But I did ask you, do you have anything else you want to share?
1: I've gained so much through this. But not only Ange, but her daughters as well. Mm-hmm. Yeah. They've become part of my family as well.
0: And
1: yeah. Yeah, I've gained way more than I've had to give.
0: Mm-hmm. Well, that's special.
1: So if you don't take that chance, and you could be missing out on something.
0: Okay. That's an important note. If you don't take the chance, even if you're maybe a little scared, you weren't, but like someone out there that might be a little hesitant to dive in.
1: I say nothing ventured, nothing gained.
0: Yeah. Okay. So take the risk. No risk, no reward, right?
1: If you don't take that chance, then you will miss something.
0: You miss out.
1: Maybe. Might not work the first time, may not work the second time.
0: Mm. Yeah, that's true. Good words. And you get to meet Ange's new friends like me. We wouldn't have met. Yeah.
1: That's a little, another bonus.
0: Yeah, and get to come to America. Yeah, so that's cool. Yeah, thank you for being here today and talking with me. Yeah.
1: It's been a pleasure. Thank you.
0: I think it's important for us to see Jason's perspective, and he had such good words of wisdom. Take the risk, love that person, even if you might be a little nervous. Because love doesn't replace the loss, but it does grow, and both people, the new, as we see in Jason, the new love, and then also in Ange, as our last episode, she spoke about she's grown in awareness and love, and the relationship is just beautiful. So from loss can come something really beautiful. It honors it, and it builds something new alongside it. And I think that kind of love, like Jason had mentioned, we can have different types of love and more than just one love in our life, that it can keep us steady. It can just cause us to grow intentionally. And I think love is deeply human. So without love, we'd be sad. So thank you for joining me and Jason today and carried forward. I hope that you have got something out of this message. And if nothing else, to take the chance to put the love out there and see where it goes. Thank you for joining us for Carried Forward. Thanks, Jason.
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0: It's not my fucking business.
1: What is up? Happy Sunday. Fun day. We are here. I am the big dog. He is the vanilla gorilla. And we have the OG in the house. And this is Turnbuckles and Stogies Pod. Check us out on all streaming networks. And
0: come on.
1: Sunday's fun day.
0: Yeah. Happy Memorial Day weekend.
2: What up, boys?
0: We know you guys saw the original post about who was coming on today. Change of plans, things happened, things got moved around. Our original guest couldn't make it today, but it's okay because we got another guest that was coming on in a couple weeks. We got him earlier, and I'm very excited to dive into his cigar because I've already smelled it and smelled the foot, and it smells insane. But West Tampa will be on next week. I know he's supposed to be on this week. Things happen, things change. Cards always subject to change in this business. You know, Saturday night's main event was last night. I didn't get a chance to watch it all. I'm watching it now. Double or Nothing is tonight. I'm super excited to watch that one.
2: Yeah.
0: That would get me excited. I need to order that one and watch that tonight because I'm very excited. Is it the Bucks at Jericho? Is it Y2 Jackson? I don't know. Yeah, that card from top to bottom is going to be stacked. They are in New York. I really hope this isn't the final night that you see Adam Copeland and Christian Cage as a tag team in AEW. I hope they win the belts.
2: I don't know. I heard the rumors.
0: I hear rumors too, but I do think that this.
1: What, that they're going to WWE?
0: No, nah, he's done. He's gonna, after this contract, he's pretty much out of it.
2: He's got more neck issues. Adam's got more neck issues.
0: Yeah, I mean, I heard neck. I don't know. I don't think it's as bad as it was. It's just his body's taking a beating now, but he's having fun. So I think you get a tag team run for nostalgia purposes. Because I feel like you kind of have to.
2: Mm-hmm.
0: And just give everybody kind of that one last big hurrah and then split them up or call it out, however you want to do it.
2: Mm-hmm.
0: MJF fights Darby Allin. If MJF loses, he gets shaved bald. I mean, I don't think Darby wins.
1: I do.
0: If Darby wins, I'd be surprised. But then again, There's only one more person left to hold, one more pillar of AEW left to hold the world title. Because Jax held it, right? Jungle Boy?
1: Yes.
0: He's held the world title. Max has held the world title. Darby's held it. There's only one person left, and that's Sammy Guevara to hold the title. I hope Sammy gets a title run because I think it'd be great. Yeah, Double or Nothing is going to be a stacked card from top to bottom. Saturday night's main event, I heard, was great. I have it on in the background. Yeah, I mean, listen, I'm very excited to see what's going to happen this weekend. It's a big weekend for wrestling. Then you got Raw Monday night. So, listen, this is going to be an interesting week. And then you got the Clash next weekend in Italy on Saturday. Again, another card that's going to be stacked from top to bottom. You know, now is when you start moving into kind of pay-per-views from every company kind of every other weekend.
1: Because it's summer.
0: Because mm-hmm. You're running into summer now, you know, and everybody's kind of, this is when they start their big kind of run of pay-per-views or premium live events if you're the big company. Yeah, I mean, then for independents, you got a lot of GCW coming up soon. You got ACW. Independence Day. I don't remember what day that is. I forget off the top of my head. That's coming up, but you already have Killer Cross and Scarlett, Matt Riddle, Elijah.

0: already dug into it. Because I couldn't wait. I was out. Our guest from last week, the Cigar Clowns, they sent me a nice little care package. They told me they were going to send me is 1 in 1. So right now, this is back ordered for a couple weeks at least, because they told us that already on the show that this one is back ordered, the Azuri. But I got some little goodies that came with my my package. They showed them on the show, kind of showed them on the show.
1: Mm-hmm.
0: I got two little Pagliacci stickers, which I'll find somewhere to put those, don't you worry. And then, I got sent one of the hand-signed Pagliacci stickers.
1: Oh, nice.
0: So you have Ray, you have Danny, and then you have Joe in the bottom corner.
1: Very cool.
0: Only thing I didn't get was the lighter wasn't in that package, but that's okay. I'll get that soon enough. But that showed up yesterday. I knew this was on its way. They told me they were going to send me these. I didn't expect the stickers. I didn't expect the hand-signed sticker, and the two little ones was not expected. But again, I thought it was great. I'm already down very two cool. cigars. I smoked Viola last night on the Cigar Clowns Discord herf with them watching the Knicks game. And I lit up the...
2: Shout out to the New York Knicks. We got one more game and we in the championship.
0: I lit up the Zuri this morning to start my morning. And, I mean, dude, I can't get enough of these cigars, to be honest with you.
1: They're fantastic. They're fantastic.
0: Yeah, for the price they're selling them at, you're not going to find... You're not going to find a better stick for an everyday smoke for that price. Especially using premium top tobacco like they do. And I'm working on getting them locally in a shop. And if it goes through, it's going to be good, because then I'll have them in my hands at all times. Because I could just go 5 minutes up the road and pick them up.
2: Correct.
1: That'd be awesome. So
0: it's going to be interesting. I mean, if I make it happen, I make it happen. I know I'm sure they got some other things coming out soon. I'm very excited to see what they have. So, I mean, this was everybody I spoke to, their rep, some of the guys in the comments enjoyed their show last week. So we appreciate them tuning in.
1: Fun show. It was a good show.
0: I'm glad you had fun.
1: Extended. Remind everybody there's an extension part of that.
0: Yeah, there's YouTube. An extension. I have it. I just haven't dropped it yet.
1: Yeah. Yeah. So that went long. That was a long episode, or in theory, too.
0: It was. It was almost three hours.
1: Yeah. Yeah.
0: It was almost 3 hours, because we did, what, an hour and a half on the show? And then we did another 45 to an hour afterwards. Uh-huh. So that's another hour. Yeah, so we...
1: Almost 3 hours. Yeah, Maybe a little over. Maybe a little over. Yeah. It was good. Hey, the Saturday night's main event was good. It extended some stories, which was fun. I won't give much away. There wasn't a lot of twist turns, but there were some nice moments in there. So I'll let you guys watch that and judge for yourself.
0: Yeah, I didn't get a chance to watch that last night. Like I said, the Knicks game was on. And
1: by the way, the Knicks are going all the way because all the other teams have been cursed.
2: Yes, they have. Shout out to my man, Dan Housen.
0: Well, the Knicks aren't cursed anymore.
1: Nope, the Knicks are not. Dan Housen cursed the rest of the league, so Knicks are winning.

0: I'll tell you what, they put on a great, great game last night. They put on a great game last night.
1: I don't think they played tonight.
0: No, Monday. Right. We could go Monday, wrap this up, and call it a day. Also,
2: a lot of excitement behind it. A lot of excitement behind those Knicks.
0: Yes, we have a couple of interviews coming up to be filmed. We have John Huber from Crown Heads. I'm just working out of time with him. We have the guy that sent us his book that he'll be coming on as well. And then I landed an interview. We got to film it in the middle of June. But I happened to land a very nice interview that I'm excited for. Can't lie. We are going to be interviewing Les Mann from SD DuPont Lighters.
2: Oh, nice.
0: We're going to be interviewing Les Mann from ST DuPont Lighters. I had a great conversation with him yesterday through Instagram. He will be on our show in the middle of June. We're going to have to record his episode, but that's okay. He is gracious enough to give us his time. So we will be taking advantage of the time he gives us and, you know, getting all your questions out that you guys want answered. Questions that we want answers to, curiosity questions. I'm very excited for that one.
1: Yes.
0: And then we got
2: John, we got
0: Quesada. We have...
1: Who's coming on from Quesada?
0: Ali from Quesada's coming on.
1: Right, I got that.
0: Yeah, Ali, you got Ali from Quesada. She'll be on. Exile Cigars is on the 7th. He was supposed to be on next week, but we had to do some maneuvering. Drunk Chicken will be on. La Vega Cigars is going to close out the month of June. Now we're working into July. I put out some feelers to some wrestlers. I mean, if I can land that one email that I sent out, that would be awesome. That would be tremendous.
1: All right, guys. So we're going to take a break and we're coming back with our guest. See y'all in 5 minutes.

0: What is up? What is up? We are back, Turnbuckles and Stogie Spot. I am the big dog. That is the Vanilla Gorilla and the OG. And today we have a special guest with us, Watchman Cigars, Mr. Leon Taylor.
1: The interview of the week is brought to you by Jersey Mike's, a sub above.
2: And here he is, everybody. Mr. Leon Taylor, Watchman Cigars.
3: Hey, how's it going, guys? Y'all doing okay?
2: Yes, sir.
0: Well. How are you, sir?
3: Doing well, sir. Truly honored, man, for y'all to have me on your show today.
2: And we're honored to have you on as well.
0: Too many podcasts.
3: Repeat that, sir.
0: I heard you don't do too many podcasts.
3: I do not. Ron, the guy who connected us, I told him I was glad he sent me a message, let me know, you know, he stand behind you guys. I don't do a lot of podcasts or live radio shows, so I don't like doing a lot of signatures or cigars. I like to stay behind the radar and just do my thing, man.
0: That's what a lot of people should learn to do. I mean, you know, I mean, it's to see them in the lounge and, you know, it's nice to see them at events, but like, you know, like you said, stay behind the scenes and make sure everything's up and running.
3: Yes,
0: so, Leon,
3: sir.
0: Let me ask you this. So how did you get into making your cigar? And why is it that you can't get your cigars in stores, that you rather have them where you're having them? And I'll let you tell the people where they are. Tell us a little story about that.
3: So I've been around tobacco since I was 5 years old. My grandfather and his brothers had one of the largest tobacco plantations in King Street, South Carolina. When I got to be, I want to say maybe 1990s, when I first started smoking cigars, smoking the Black & Milds like everybody typically do. We ran into a family who was making cigars. I think my senior year in college, or maybe my freshman year in college, we were helping with blends. I tell them I had, at that time I had like a virgin palate, so I could smell anything, whether it's a rich flavor, olive oil. I just got a gift to smell things. We were blending cigars for a company. I try not to name drop because sponsorship is very important to me, but it was Hennessy. Right. A Hennessy rep came about, and they wanted a company who could help them blend cigars and do some of their events. Me and the rep, we started talking. We started putting some different blends together, and our first event we did, man, it was just a hit. We've changed this format multiple times on how we created it. And just being down in Tampa a lot, I got an opportunity to meet the Padron family. Meeting the Oliva company down in Tampa, realizing, hey, we can kind of just do this ourselves. Everybody looked at me like I was crazy. You going to do what? I'm going to launch my own brand. We found out we can import our leaves from Nicaragua, Honduras, Dominican Republic, Ecuador through Oliva. I appreciate them, everything they've been doing for us in the past. And we just started putting different blends together. I had a mentor, Carlos Garrard. He started walking me through the entire process about maybe 7 years ago. And as we continue to grow, testing things, we used to have what we call Saturday morning smokeouts. It'd be nine of us. And we put a bunch of blends together. If I didn't get a sign off on 8 out of 9, I didn't release the cigar. We brought in 4 females, 5 guys, because everybody just had a different palate. When we sat back and saw that we all could come together on a blend, that's when we released it. So when we first started, we were putting our cigars in different smoke lounges. One of the largest companies down here on the East Coast to buy liquor is called Frugal McDougal. I don't know if y'all ever heard of them or not, but they're very big in North Carolina, very big in Tennessee. We started private labeling for them, and they were also carrying the Watchman blend. I always said I wanted my cigars to be in a place that my wife could go into, smoke and enjoy. Women don't have to get hit on. Just a place of enjoyment. It had to be an environment that I enjoy being in. Everybody has something different for everybody, but there's just some lounges I don't care to go to. We want to go a different path. And we shared this idea with Padron, and he kind of looked at me and said, man, ain't nobody doing this. We want to hit the approach of distilleries, breweries, wineries. Here in North Carolina at the time, about 5 years ago, all the North Carolina breweries had just started, or distilleries had just started growing. I let those guys taste a couple of our blends and look, this is what we can do as a collaboration, as a partnership. And they just started buying the cigars, and we started blending with their liquors, and it just took off from there. We were able to get maybe 5 distilleries here in our area. But some of the biggest things we've been able to do, now I mentioned Hennessy came out, we were blending for them. Elijah Craig, they're one of our clients we blend cigars for one of their events. But here locally, you know, we have Southern Grace Distillery, I have Old Nick Williams, Muddy River Distillery, I have South Mountain Distillery. A lot of people don't realize that South Mountain Distillery does all the, well, does a majority of it for a lot of the moonshiners. So we've been very fortunate to be on television with Old Nick Williams. I tell you, one of the biggest things that really helped us out, everybody's heard of Buffalo Trace. Yes. We have photos. We were on Discovery Channel, and one of the guys had went back in and bought our cigars from us. He bought a case of them. We blended it for Old Nick Williams. And he came back and said, can I get your signature? I said, guys, I don't do signatures. But I just don't do that. Somebody said, Leon, you know who that is? In Tennessee, everybody knows Tim Jones. Tim Jones is the go-to guy when it comes to bourbon. I said, Leon, that's Tim Jones. I say, the Tim Jones? Somebody hand me a pen. So we got photo of my little squeaky signature on there because I was nervous. And he kept just sending me photos. And I would never post them on my Instagram page. When he sat back and posted it on his page, man, it blew us up like about 50%, man, because everybody wanted to have what Tim Jones was smoking. And that's when we realized, hey, let's shift what we're doing. Focus on events. Focus on bringing individuals to places that they normally wouldn't go to. So you'll find a lot of our cigars in distilleries, breweries, and places like that, in country clubs. The country clubs is something we went after hard and heavy back in, oh, man, it's 2024. So the country clubs are where our focus is at. They carry our brand. We private label for them. And we have some. We have about maybe four of the top 10 country clubs here the Charlotte area. So we're very proud of what the team's been able to do. And during this time, you know, you built relationships. So you got right. That. And I hope that's answered your question about where we, why you don't find our cigars in cigar lounges and the path we decide to take.
0: Well, I kind of like that path because, like, you are a distinguished cigar maker because you have chosen a different style than everybody else. And I think that puts you above some of the other places that just put out the same cigar with a different label.
3: You guys know, a lot of people don't realize, if you go to an ABC store, you have a wall full of liquor. I tell everybody, mm-hmm. Learn what you like, learn the blends, you can go buy anything. Cigars are no different. It ain't really for four countries to buy your tobacco from. It comes down to aging. Whether you want a one-year leaf, four-year leaf, five-year leaf, that's what it comes as the aging profile. You can pull one cigar band off a cigar and put it on another one, people would know. They get caught up in that name.
2: Yep.
3: I'm the type of person, I want to get caught up in the taste and experience. What's good for me today might not be good for me tomorrow.
2: Exactly.
3: I gifted you guys some gift cigars. Y'all have my Maduro, you have my Signature, and you have my Connecticut. I tell everybody that my Signature is my number one selling cigar, but truly, it's my Maduro. Because that's that really that blend you have right there, Signature, is coming off this Maduro profile. I just got burned.
2: I'm actually getting ready to light this up right now.
0: Go ahead. I want to start smoking.
3: Tell them about the smell.
0: Oh, my cigar is phenomenal. I love it. I need to purchase some from you.
3: Which one are you smoking?
0: The Maduro.
3: That is my go-to every single day. I love our Maduro. It's a Dominican Ecuador Sumatra blend. Man, I love it, man. It's more relaxing to me. You know, we just came out with a Connecticut as a 60 gauge, had some clients buy it. And I'm not a big Connecticut guy. I'm just not. And he called me and said, Leon, you've got to try this cigar. I said, man, I don't like cigars. Leon, you got to try it. So I'm on my porch one day and I lit up. I'm like, man, this thing is phenomenal. Good gosh. It's a five-year age wrapper. It made a difference opposed to what I was doing earlier. We know we talk about a lot of celebrities. I'm here recently, you know. Everybody know the brand Fubu. John Alexander Martin, he smoked our cigar about 2 years ago. He's been blowing his Instagram page up with our cigars that we gifted him. So we've had more people come in. You know, Richard Petty's a big friend of ours, huge friend. So we do a lot of Richard Petty events him. He's a King of NASCAR Hall of Famer. Dan Jansen, Olympic gold medalist. We do a lot of his events. So we have events we do regularly every single month for either people consider them celebrities or somewhere in the country club. So the events has really kept us truly busy for the last 3 years. And we're just thankful for everybody who took an opportunity to purchase one of the Watchman cigars, give us feedback on it. And we're just thankful for it, man.
2: Now, this signature is just, and I told you this before we started the show, just smelling the foot of the cigar, which was a fully wrapped leaf, you get that, like, that sweetness. You get that little bit of that whiskey and, like, cognac kind of, like, scent. And it's nice because it carries throughout the wrapper. Because as I kind of smelled up the wrapper a little bit, and you still have that sweetness and that scent all the way through, which is big because a lot of cigars start out like that, but they don't continue the whole way.
3: And that's when we decided to do something different. Because when I first started, I think I spoke to Black & Miles. I've had some of the other competitors, or not competitors, but some of the other cigar brands out there. And when I get towards like that middle, like, man, I don't taste it anymore. So, guys, let's do something different. Hey, if we are sitting here hand rolling our own cigars, we got our own tobacco, we got barrels. I had to find somebody to create a barrel the way I wanted so it wouldn't leak out. We age every single leaf. Filler, binder, wrapper. Every leaf is aged with it. And you let it sit for a certain amount of time. And that's why you're getting the taste you're getting all the way through. I tell everybody one of the best cuts for that cigar, whether you're doing any type of flavored cigar, use a V-cut. That V-cut is going to allow it to go straight through your palate. You won't miss it. When you do those big, larger cuts on it, you're missing the taste and profile on that cigar. Man, I tell everybody, you know, the joy right now is for to help grow the culture, help educate those who want to know. There are so many people who want to smoke cigars, but they're intimidated by going to a lounge because of what people say to them. I tell people, man, it's your money. You do what you want to do. I refuse to allow somebody to tell me how to smoke my cigar, when to smoke my cigar, when it's my money. So that's what I do now. When people come to me and ask, I give them my advice, and I just sit there. I'll take the time. I walk them through it. It's more of an education lesson now. If you want this culture to continue to grow, we have to take the time to educate those who want to know.
2: Correct. And that's a big thing. You know, like you said, a lot of these people, you go in the lounges, you might buy a $3, $4 cigar. That's what you want to smoke.
3: Yes.
2: And then you got people, well, that's not a good cigar. What's good to them and what's good to you is different.
3: Bingo.
2: You might want to smoke a $3, $4 cigar that day because you don't feel like spending $8, $9, $10.
3: Yes.
2: But that $3 cigar is going to smoke probably better than some of those $15, $20 cigars. And that's what I try to explain to people. I used to smoke, I still do when I can find them, the Cusano brand. They're a lower end cigar. They're like $3-4 a cigar for like a 60 ring gauge.
3: Mm-hmm.
2: And I personally absolutely enjoy them.
3: Yes. Yes.
2: I enjoy them. And somebody's like, yeah, but that's only $4. I'm like, and I will buy three bundles of them for $4 a cigar compared to your $400 for one box.
3: Because it's what you enjoy.
2: And again, exactly. I said, that's a daily cigar for me. I said, or if I want to change something up and I don't want to, if it's in a shop and I want something different, I'll grab it because I haven't had it in so long.
3: Mm-hmm.
2: Because I know I'm going to enjoy it at that price point.
3: Mm-hmm. I had a mentor once tell me, when we started doing this signature cigar, I said, I'm doing this as a treat for people. He says, Leon, who are you to tell somebody what's a treat? Somebody may want that cigar every single day. Come to turn out, I got about 10 classes smoking every single day. So I no longer put a cap on what I think somebody should have, or what I see it as a complimentary cigar or a cigar to reward yourself. Anytime I come home at night and I get to smoke a cigar, I don't care what brand it is, I am rewarding myself.
2: Exactly.
3: You know, we launched everybody keep asking, you know, in the past, what's the Watchman brand? With the Watchman brand, we broker out private jet rentals. So that helps out with our cigar. We probably broker out yacht rentals. So we're up in Tampa a lot. We do a lot of things here locally. But we've just had our hands in a lot of things, man, over the last 10 years that have kind of brought things together as we speak now. We're going to continue to grow the brand. People keep asking, hey, what's the next step? What's the next step? Guys, I got to put it on paper. Once I put it on paper, we'll reveal what we're doing. Right now, we're just enjoying the moment, you know. People say a lot, when I say enjoy the moment, you have to enjoy the moment because tomorrow's not guaranteed to you. The next second is not guaranteed to you. So where you at right now in this presence, I'm enjoying this moment with you guys. That's why our tagline is enjoy the moment. We're not going to change that. Everything you do, you should be, whether it's good or bad, use it as an experience. You should be able to sit down and smoke that cigar and say, hey, you enjoy it. When we first got started, we came out with a band that was, it was paper. It was kind of a low-end band. I'm just getting started. Like, you know what? I don't know if I'm going to stay in this thing. I'm sitting in a lounge with this guy. This guy smokes my cigar all the way down to here about to burn his finger. You need like a roach clip. I mean, he was deep into it. He looks at me and he says, man, it's a good cigar, but this band is not good quality. I said, you just sat here and smoked that cigar for an hour and 15 minutes. Just told me it was a good cigar. And you're knocking a cigar because of the band? Instantly, I got on the phone and reached out to one of my guys down in Miami. Give me somebody who's doing cigar bands for all the top guys in the cigar industry. I went down to Miami. I went and met him and his wife, and we created our band. I told him what I shared the same story with him. I shared with you guys. I said, Leon, look, I'm doing cigar. When I say high-end, any high-end cigar you can think of, he's doing cigar bands for them. Ricky, take care of me, man. Leon, I got you. All over a cigar band. I never threw those old bands away because now I use them for when we come out and do a special release. I tell everybody, man, go back and get our old cigar bands. Don't get rid of them. I got money invested in it. Just use those. Now nobody talks about the cigar band because now everybody's caught up with how good the cigar is.
0: Right.
3: But nah, this industry has been great. I would love for you guys to continue doing what you're doing, growing the brand, bringing on clients. And I mentioned earlier, you know, we've been trying to take down our website now for about 3 years. I finally just told my lawyer to stop worrying about it. Sooner or later it'll come off because our prices have changed. We took our online store down. It just so happened to be a friend of mine came to me one day and we'll start off with my little nephew. Tell me, hey man, I can order cigars from you. I can order. I said, man, no, you can't. My nephew was like 17 years old. One of my good friends came to me and said, hey man, son, got your cigars. Like, your son ain't been to my house. Man. What are you talking about? He got your cigars. At the time we had, are you above 21? Boom, click on it. And we ship cigars out to him. 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And you can go to any worldwide online cigar store, and most of them have the same thing. Hey, are you 21? Yes, and they're going to ship to you. So that's why we took our online store down. Typically what our clients will do, they'll reach out to me directly as watchman_cigars@yahoo.com. They'll tell me what they want. I invoice them through Square, and we ship our orders out to them within 24 hours. But now that online store is something that I'm not proud of because of the industry and what they're doing to get
2: – right.
3: It's a business. And I get that. But for me, that's not the approach that I want my brand to take.
2: No, and that's 100%. And, you know, there's if you can get, like, those fail safes in place, like when you order that they got to send a picture of their ID or something like that, then, you know, you open up to another market because now you can have the online store.
3: Yeah.
2: Because
3: so
2: people are sending you the confirmation of, like, hey, here's my ID, here's my name, you know, whatever.
3: Now, if you get that site, man, send that to me. You know, one other thing I forgot to mention, we do cigars for one of the largest, well, the second largest organization in the world to the NRA. They have 55,000 members and 5,000 chapters all over the world. We send cigars out to all their chapters. It's a hunting club, very huge, very huge. Some of your largest celebrities are traveling aliases. And I get it because they want people to know they're honey. I won't call the organization out. But they're our clients as well. So they keep us very busy with orders coming in daily, orders coming in monthly, traveling to their events. If I had one advice to give someone who's either in the industry or trying to get into the industry, don't follow the same path somebody's already doing. Pick your own path. Figure out what works for you. Be somewhere you want to be and you enjoy being. And you'll have a lot of prosperity. Like what you guys are doing here, you know, I kept trying to figure out what was turnbuckles. You guys are huge in the rest after listening to you. I like how y'all put the turnbuckles into with the cigar. I'm like, man, turnbuckles? I ain't never heard of this.
2: Well, but now you guys have a niche. The biggest thing is we, you know, like my dad wrestled for 30 years. Then I got in the business with him, you know, and we're fans at heart. And it was like, well, there's a lot of cigar smokers who are wrestling fans and a lot of wrestlers who smoke cigars.
3: Yeah.
2: So we just was like, listen, let's just merge it together and bring it to a different avenue and kind of bring both audiences to converge in one spot.
3: Yes. You guys have a unique niche that I've never heard of. Because typically, you go on these live radio shows, it's the same questions. You're going back and forth, you're bantering. You're going to a lot of podcasts. You're going back and forth with bantering. But no, you guys are mixing in with the whole love of wrestling.
2: We appreciate talking about you tuning in, bro. It'll be up on Spotify probably by the end of the day today, if not tomorrow as well. So you'll have more than enough time. Don't worry. Yeah, no, I was on another Herf with him last night, and he said, I'm at work, but I'm going to try to tune in and listen.
3: Awesome. Awesome, man. No, but we can be reached. It's watching, WATCHMAN _@yahoo.com. And we always respond to emails, our club. We get a lot of questions on Instagram. Anything we can do to kind of help people out, we focus on it. But, you know, we're very big into charities. We work with an organization with Dan Jansen, with children that have fighting cancer. Love giving back to those families and like help raising funds for them. And that's where our thing is right now. It's working with charities. I tell everybody, you know, when you purchase a cigar from Watchman, you're not just giving money to me. You give it to a charity because we donate so much to the Dan Jansen organization. When we go out, we do our events with them. So that's very dear to our heart. I don't know what it's like to have a child with cancer, and I pray I never do, but we are wanting to support those families all we can.
0: All right, guys. Fantastic. On that note, I got to take a break, and then we'll be back with your question, Dennis, to him, and we'll be right back.

0: And we are back. So we are down to guy. He actually went inside. His back's bothering him today. He couldn't sit out here in the chair. He tried. He apologizes for leaving. He been enjoying the show, hanging out with us. But he went inside. He's not going to be able to finish the show today. But he feels bad, but he was just happy to get on with you for a little while and be here and hang out. Normally he stays the whole show, but his back is bothering him. Between that and the rain, it's not, he's not, can't even sit in the chair properly. He's like slunched over like this, like that, like this. And he was finally like, I got to go inside. He's like, apologize for me. And I'm like, I'll take it over. Don't worry. We got this.
1: Nah, man. Health first, man. Take care of health first.
0: So, Leon, let me tell you, this signature is like right up my alley. It's got that nice bite, that nice full body smoke to it, but the flavor profiles are there. You know, you have that sweetness, the woody, a little bit of like the nuttiness. They're definitely a coffee and chocolate notes are on this cigar as well. I mean, it also helps that I'm... Well, I drink a lot of coffee, so I pair a lot of my stuff with my coffees.
1: Okay.
0: But, you know, a lot of it accentuates some of the notes that I wouldn't normally pick out, depending on the roast of the coffee that I'm using.
1: Yeah. The coffee keeping the nostrils clear, man, for all them scents, so you're picking up on it. Yeah.
0: Yeah, it's – dude, this is – I told you before we started the show, even just smelling the closed foot of the cigar was just like – Oh yeah, I looked at when we got them. My dad was looking, and he goes, "Which one do you want for the show?" And I'm looking. I'm like, "Got the Maduro." I'm like, "This one's a little darker. I'll take this one." And then I popped the bottom of the tube, and I smelled the foot, and I was like, "I'm like, yeah, he's. I'm like, he's got something with this one. You know, I'm like, he's nailed something with this." And then I went on that website, and I was just looking at what they were, and I had seen it said like whiskey, cognac, and I'm like, yeah, I'm like, I could get those kind of smell, those notes off of just smelling the foot. And I'm like, and then you told us, you know, your aging process with barrels and all that, so it all does kind of make a it all makes sense, kind of how it, you get those notes when you're smelling just the foot of the cigar, because you go through that aging process through the barrels.
1: Yes, yes. You know, it's not much difference between bourbon and tobacco. It's not. You're still dealing with grains. You're still dealing with age. It's all the same thing.
0: So a guy, our buddy Anthony that's watching, he said, do you know a guy named Dio from Aruba, Leon?
1: We were just in Aruba about 3 months ago. He had a cigar lounge.
0: I don't know. He said, does he have a cigar lounge? So we'll see. When he answers us, we will post up his response. But
1: okay, all right.
0: You know, when we spoke to Ron and he kind of told us what you do with your cigars and how, you know, they're on a lot of the private jets and the yachts. And I was like, he was telling us, and I'm like, man, that is, I'm like, that's cool. You know, I'm like, because you always see like these actors or the musicians or everybody, they're getting on jets, they're smoking cigars, but I'm like, they brought those cigars on, or like that company sent them those cigars to take on their trip with them. But then to hear that you actually, you know, supply the private jets and the yachts with the cigars, I'm like, now, and I said to Ron, I'm like, that's a good, you know, business model, because I said that's normally who's renting those things anyway, are, you know, or you get the people, oh, I smoke cigars, but they really don't smoke cigars, but they want the mystique because they're in a private jet or a yacht or this or that. And it's like, well, now, you know, oh, he said he does private security and takes jets to Tampa.
1: Haven't met him yet. No.
0: That's interesting. But no, I mean, dude, your business model is like, it's something that, like you said, nobody's doing.
1: I leveraged, so I was an operations manager for a large automotive company for about 10 years. All I did is go back and leverage my relationships. You got NASCAR. Man, I knew about 10 of the owners of NASCAR. Rick Hendrick's one of them. I do all Rick Hendrick golf events for him. I've known Rick Hendrick now for about 20 years. So we started doing one of our cigars and one of our bourbons. We just started meeting with him and said, look, why don't y'all allow us to provide you with your cigars? You ain't got to go anywhere. Wheels up. And I got a team ready to drop them off for you. Where we're at is perfectly in Concord. Where we're located at. Same thing with bourbons. Like, you guys want bourbons? Call me. I got to take you. So we're more like a little concierge now. So now if your family wants whatever you want for your family, we got a nice little basket for you. We're getting that dropped off. So to be able to merge the two together with our history,
0: right?
1: It has all been phenomenal, man. And we just love it, man. These people, are, man, we need to purchase such. Hey, I'll turn around, invoice, and hey, man, it's going to take me 2 weeks to get this. I need it in 4 weeks. Boom. They'll pay for it. Now it's on my mind. They just paid me for stuff I don't have. We got to get this in here. But nah, Ron has been a great, great friend. I'm loving to see what Ron doing because Ron's very big in with the youth and his music. But nah, Ron knows our history very well, man. So I'm happy what he's doing as well.
0: He said he asked because he smokes while flying.
1: Oh, I'm more devil than that guy. He probably smoked while he's flying. <See?
2: laughs> Doing that. I don't know nothing about that.
0: You know what I'm thinking he probably does? He probably like rides back on the jets, I would assume. That's
1: probably what it is. Ain't no smoking in the air, baby. That guy, ooh, better be careful. Don't put his name out there.
0: But no, Ron, we've known Ron now for quite a few years through, you know, Instagram, through, you know, we met him through COVID, and you know, we've become very good friends with him. And you know, he told us about you, and I'm like, well, I'm like, if he's interested in coming on, I'm like, I was like, even if he's not, I'm like, just to make the connection would be, you know, a good connection to have.
1: Yes. You know, I'm glad everything was
0: there. It's all about the relationships and the connections that you make through the industry.
1: Yes. Mm-hmm. That's how we both grow our brands. It's your connections. Turnbuckle Stogies, Watchman Cigars. It's all about the connections you have.
0: And you know, I told Ron, I said, thank you for making the connection. You know, he's come, we booked him. He's coming on, you know, and we appreciate it. And thank you again for coming on. I can't thank you enough. You know, your cigars, man, this is the first one I've had and I am absolutely enjoying it. I'm looking forward to trying the rest of your stuff, you know, because if this is good, I'm like, I always say, if I like the first one, then, you know, what else is out there that they make? I noticed you only had Toro sizes. Do your cigars come in other sizes? Obviously, you said the Connecticut's got a 60 ring now.
1: I use a 60 gauge. I just tried to keep things very simple and plain. The staple of my line is going to be Toro sizes. I do have we have Maduro. It's in 60 gauge. And we have a Connecticut 60 gauge. What I found out through this entire journey, not a lot of people are smoking these big 60 gauge rings. Most of them like the little you like, okay, I see
2: this guy does. This guy does.
1: Okay, all right.
0: Most of them like the little a lot of 60 and 70 ring gauges.
1: Okay, all right, cool. I'll keep that in mind. Yeah, what we run across is if we do these events, we'll take 60 gauges out. They're already paid for. Nobody will touch them. So yeah, I try to stay with just the normal sizes that I know will move pretty easy, but I always try to keep about maybe 3 or 4 bundles around to get 60 gauge when our clients ask. I've got one client, that's all he smokes. He won't touch a 52 gauge.
2: Yeah.
1: So teach us.
2: Leon, I had about like 6 questions written down, and you answered them before I could even ask them. So that's right, kind of.
0: He's back now.
2: I wasn't trying to be quiet. You were answering before I could ask them. So. Joey's got me excited to try them, so I can't wait to get my hands on some. Especially the darker. I'm with Joey. I like the full bodied. I like those darker leaf wrappers, and
0: I will.
2: That's
0: say,
2: my
0: though,
2: kind of thing.
0: After hearing you talk about your Connecticut, I'm very excited to try that as well because I'm always I'm one of those.
2: Hey,
0: guys,
2: don't touch my Connecticut. Don't touch my Connecticut.
0: No, I'm one of those guys that I enjoy the fuller body cigars, but I'm always in the market for a very good, very well-made Connecticut cigar that I'm still going to be able to smoke and get the enjoyment I want out of it but also to be able to say, hey, listen, if somebody wants to try something, listen, hey, try this, you know, try this Connecticut. Trust me, you're going to like it.
1: Mm-hmm. You know, and I listen to my clients, guests. Whatever they tell me, I'll sit back and see if it makes business sense. But if they say, hey, man, you need to try this, I'll go try it. Like I mentioned earlier, I'm not a Connecticut guy, but when he told me about the 60 games, all right, let me go try it. We have a coffee cigar we release, man. It's the women love it. It's rum, cinnamon, pecan coffee. I wasn't a fan of that because I love smelling it all the time. Man, the women, we always do batches of 500. Those batches of 500 will get sold in literally 30 days. 30 days. Nope.
0: That's an insane turnaround time.
1: 30 days. We'll have people pre-ordering. Well, man, those things also. I'm not a big fan because it's so sweet. We start talking about rum, cinnamon, and pecan. Coffee,
0: yeah, that's
1: partner with a partner. It's very, but the women love it.
0: Now that's something like me, I would try just to see. But again, if it's too sweet, like I won't. It's not something I'll smoke all the time.
1: Yeah.
0: But like to keep in the humidor is like, oh man, you know what? I want something different today, or you know, I want to change it up. You know what? You know, you get those times where you want to change it up. It's like I've been smoking too many regular cigars. Let me grab, you know, like I'll grab a tobacco or a Deadwood or something like that to kind of change the palate up a little bit. Just as a break, because you know, after a while, you smoke so many of the same kind of cigars. It's like I need something different. Give me something new. Give me something, you know, that I've never had, or you know, give me a flavored cigar or something like that. This way, you're changing your palate, and it's stuff like you making with that rum, pecan, and cinnamon. That not it may not be somebody's everyday cigar, but somebody might try it just to change their palate up for the day.